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1: The Akron football program, they have a promotion going. 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
1: 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Along with Chris Canty, Evan Cohen with you. Smalls hosting First Take today. No big deal. You just heard it there. CeCe, I have deemed this the story of the week in sports.
4: Let's go.
1: It is the most creative, new, interesting story that we have seen all week in sports. The promotion run by the Akron football program, as you just heard. The idea that someone, a season ticket holder, could be raffled off to call the plays on the first drive of the first game. In coordinates with the head coach, Joe Moorhead, and the offensive coordinator. And the man behind it is the AD, Dr. Andrew T. Goodrich. And he joins us here on Unsportsmanlike on ESPN Radio. Along with Chris Canty, Evan Cohen with you. How did you come up with this?
4: Man, well, thank you for having me on the show. I really appreciate it. The truth is that we dreamt up this on the way home from Tampa. Our men's basketball team had just competed in the NCAA tournament. It was so much fun. Our fans were incredibly involved down there in Tampa, and we literally thought, how do we take that same experience and bring it to football? And through a lot of back and forth, we came to the realization that Coach Moorhead is both our head coach and offensive coordinator, and we said, how fun would it be for Coach Moorhead to have an assistant? What if we had somebody call the game with him? And then we thought, that's a little too much. All right, we can't do the whole game. And then my deputy AD said, what about just the first play? And we settled on, boy, is this crazy? Could we have them do the opening drive?
5: Dr. Goodrich, how hard was it to sell Coach Moorhead and the players in the locker room on this idea?
4: You know, Coach Moorhead was reasonably skeptical, okay? That was
5: I would think so.
4: Very, very fair, very fair. But you know, it was interesting, and he has been so amazing in this process because I think we all know out of 136 FBS head coaches, a small percentage of them would say, yeah, I'm going to go along with this. This is going to be fun. But once we started talking about how this could work and the impact it was going to have on our program and our fan base, he leaned into it 100%. And he has been absolutely awesome. And I think he honestly relishes the opportunity to be a mentor in this process because, listen, we want this person to be successful. We want to go down there and score a touchdown. We want to do that together, and I think he's going to take a lot of pride in helping that happen.
1: We're talking to Dr. Andrew T. Goodrich. He's the Akron Director of Athletics. They've been all over the news this week as they are running a promotion where they're raffling off the first series of their first game of this college football season where a fan could partner with the head coach / OG Joe Moorhead to call plays. So how has it impacted season tickets, both in terms of number of tickets sold and dollars coming in?
4: Yeah, so it's been amazing in terms of percentages, right? Literally yesterday was the biggest sales day we had since the day we opened InfoCision Stadium. And to give you context, listen, we got the second smallest budget in the FBS. So for us, we're talking thousands and thousands of dollars. What's really interesting, though, is that it helped us sell a premium suite, which is really difficult for us to do sometimes. And we are now sold out of our suites. And we've been contacted by companies about being interested in doing a jersey patch sponsorship with the University of Akron. And so we actually think the greatest impact of this is going to be other than just season tickets.
1: Wow. So
5: that's incredible.
1: Have you guys figured out how you're going to announce this? Is it going to be some sort of live promotion? And would you want to do it on our show? Go ahead.
4: There you go. Well, so let's be really candid here. When we developed this, we really thought it would have an incredible impact on our fans here in Akron, Summit County, maybe Northeast Ohio. We had no idea that I'd be on the radio here with you on ESPN a couple days after it. And we just hit 20 million views on X on an organic tweet, which I gotta imagine has never been done before. So, we have sat back and said, we may have to reevaluate exactly how we do it. I will say I've read plenty of things on X, and I think a lot of people are concerned that we will use this opportunity to just use an influencer to do this. I'm here to assure everyone we created this so it would be random and one person would have an opportunity to live out their dream, and we will commit to that. So as we verify the exact way that we will reveal it, the one thing I can confirm is it will be random. Someone will be selected at random. And, you know, we're going to put all of our support behind that person so they can go out and have a good job.
5: Dr. Goodrich, what's been the reaction from your administration as well as other athletic directors?
4: It's been incredibly positive, honestly. I think we are all a little bit in shock at how viral this has gone. Certainly our administration is incredibly excited about this. I mean, the University of Akron is an incredible university with great programs. And trust me, we're going to lean on this experience to help get young people to come over and get enrolled and become students, as well as just, you know, try to recruit student athletes and fans to come to games. And athletics directors have reached out and been very, very supportive. I appreciate them. And I wouldn't be shocked if we saw some other folks try this, maybe in some other sports sometime down the road.
1: Well, it's a great lead into this. Have you thought about what's next? Have you thought about other games, other plays, other opportunities with how much of a hit this has been?
4: You know, we are thinking about that. You know, could this be a theme at the University of Akron where we find a way to do this with our men's and women's basketball program? You know, we have a nationally ranked, you know, men's soccer program that, you know, honestly could, you know, win a national championship. Do we find other ways to get our fans involved at a level that they just haven't been involved in before?
1: So, and we're talking with the AD at Akron, Dr. Andrew T. Goodrich, who had a great idea. His team had a great idea here. First series of the first game against Robert Morris for Akron. Fan wins a raffle. They call the plays with Joe Moorhead, their head coach slash AD, offensive coordinator. Let's play out a hypothetical. Let's play out that you win the game. Okay. Let's play out also by winning the game, you only have one offensive touchdown and it's on the first drive of the game.
4: You know, I haven't given that some thought. You know, we might have to, you know, we reserve the right to become more intelligent. So let's see if that plays out. You know, we'll call it there. A little bit like an audible, right?
1: Yeah,
4: call it the line of scrimmage.
1: All right, I have a thought though with our show. So our show over the last few years has been very involved with the Boca Bowl in Boca Raton, Florida, which I believe you guys are eligible for. Your conference plays into that, et cetera. You guys, I believe, have been in the past. Akron has been in. If you are in the Boca Bowl this year, can you let us call a play? Specific. Very specific.
5: Yes.
1: We are very involved in that. We've done our show has been involved in the broadcast from it. Can you say right now that if Akron makes it to the Boca Bowl, Unsportsmanlike gets a play?
4: You're on. Let's
1: yes.
4: do it.
1: We got to play.
4: Let's
1: we
4: go.
1: Got to play.
4: Go. You got it.
1: Okay.
4: Go. You got it.
1: We got to play.
4: You got it.
1: We got to play.
4: Yep.
1: What last
4: awesome.
1: Thing? Because I know that. Go ahead. I'm sorry.
4: You got to email that to me in advance. We're going to have a conversation, but we'll work it in. I got to work that. Coach is down at practice right now, so I got it. I think I'll wait until we hit that 6-win mark before I let them know. So just
1: let's
4: keep that between you and me and everybody watching.
1: Yeah, yeah. No, nobody's watching and listening. Don't worry about it. Just like 500 stations across the country, ESPNU, ESPN app, SiriusXM80, but nobody's paying attention to this. Is there anything you've talked about this a lot? There's been a lot that's come out. Is there anything about this that we should know that we don't know? Because it has become a viral promotion that is really cool here.
4: The whole intent behind this was to have fun, right? And, you know, hey, listen, I like lawsuits and talks about Congress and Capitol Hill and all that as much as the next guy. But college football just hasn't been a lot of fun the last 4 or 5 months. And, you know, we just wanted to make sure that, you know, we're having fun with the greatest game in America. We love this. And, you know, we hope that, you know, people can look at the University of Akron in a different way and say, hey, we're out. We're having fun. We're leading. And you know what else? We got a pretty good football team. And so everyone ought to keep an eye on us and see what happens this year.
1: Well, and
5: that is outstanding perspective, Dr. Goodrich. You're absolutely right. Like, we got to bring the joy back into college football because the business has gotten away. You are 1,000%. 100% on point with that.
1: And that's what we've been saying. Like, this whole thing is about selling a dream. I mean, Chris played in the NFL for 11 years at the highest of levels, was awesome, won a Super Bowl, wore the C on his jersey as a captain. I was a failed high school football quarterback, okay? The concept of calling a play in college football sounds like one of the coolest things ever. It's like, you know, it's a, and people are coming up with wild cockamamie plays, but it's selling the dream that you guys have done legally, morally, and ethically. It's great.
4: Well, and you know what's interesting? We've all done it. We've all stood in our living room, pointed at a television set and said, what are we doing? Why are we doing this? Run this play. I can see the defense right here, right now. This is, you know, we've all done it. And then you combine that with the fact that so many of our fans, they're playing Madden. They're playing NCAA, you know, college football. You know, hopefully they're getting on there. They're playing with the Akron Zips and they're preparing the plays so that if they win, they know what they're going to call. But, you know, they're actually getting some reps. And so, you know what? I think this might not be as far-fetched as some people think it may be.
1: Well, this was awesome. Congratulations to you and your school, selling out the stadiums, the suites, and all that kind of stuff. Just unbelievable. Dr. Andrew T. Goodrich, AD at Akron. And hopefully you make it to the Boca Bowl because then we get a play. So thank you so much for the time. We appreciate it.
4: You got it. Thank you, guys.
1: What an awesome story. CeCe, your eyes lit up on that last answer when he says, college football, let's be honest, hasn't been that fun recently in terms of the news around it. And your eyes lit up with that. Why?
5: Because so much of the focus has been about the business of college football, who's getting paid what, who's being bought out, players jumping around in the transfer portal, going to the highest bidders, and then these fights that they're having with the NCAA, the fights that they're having with these huge conglomerates that are conferences, and then of course the advocacy of more guidelines and guardrails to Congress. I just think that so much attention has been paid to stuff that's off the field, and we don't focus enough on what's happening on the field and the overall pageantry that makes a lot of people fall in love with college football.
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13: Chris Berman here on the Rich Eisen Show, the master of ceremonies of tomorrow's events in the Tom Benson Football Stadium, where
14: Drew Brees is going in, fittingly.
13: Yeah, exactly. But you were just mentioning on the radio, TV side of things, now the radio audience is back, that the enshrinement ceremony used to be for years on the steps of the Hall of Fame. And I just took a look at the actual lawn space in between the steps and I-77. And by the way, the steps haven't changed. That's a fixed point. I-77, don't know when it was built. That wasn't moved. I can't believe they used to fit the appropriate amount of people in that space for a Hall of Fame induction.
14: No, if you see, and they have a couple of the tapes here. I mean, not the weekend you're going to wander with everybody, all right, the fans here, but you can see some of them. So there were two that I remember. One was Joe Montana's, and I guess Ronnie, and I think they all. And I was at a couple of Pittsburgh ones.
13: Yes.
14: They were Pittsburgh is what, 2 hours, whatever it is?
13: Yep.
14: Hanging off the interstate. Sitting.
13: Yeah.
14: You know, with the trucks going by at 70 miles an hour, I went, oh my God. Because all of Pittsburgh was here for a Bradshaw I covered. I wasn't the MC yet, but they were like, oh my, all those Steelers. I mean, every year you had at least one Steeler.
13: Right, and the person who changed it, as you know, and I'll just say here, it was Jim Kelly.
14: Correct.
13: Because you can draw a line from Buffalo, New York, to Pittsburgh, PA, where he's from, all the way down to Canton, Ohio. It's almost like a geographical straight line. Obviously, you're zigzagging a little bit. And they just decided,
14: stadium, let's try it.
13: Let's try, because they couldn't fit these people in that space.
14: 2002.
13: Yeah.
14: And I went out to do this to the mic, you know, like 30 minutes before just to test it.
13: Right.
14: And I'm not Jim Kelly. I'm not Andre Reed. I'm not Thurman Thomas. I'm not Bruce Smith. We could go on and on and on.
13: Yes.
14: But I'm Buffalo, as you know.
13: Yes, sir.
14: And so just me doing this, the crowd erupted because they had driven war, the campers the night before, whatever.
13: Sure. Yeah.
14: And I went, within 1 minute, Rich, I went, oh my God, this is a Buffalo home game. I never looked at it. Oh God, we got stadium. What will malfunction? How is it going to be?
13: Yes.
14: And they were already there, like in Bills. And there were a good 10, 12, 14, 15. It was first stadium one.
13: Yeah.
14: All I was doing was doing this.
13: They were
14: tapping the mic.
13: They were ready.
14: Oh my God. So that was. But I will tell you this one story, and Joe Hargan, you can talk to him about another time. The first reunion they had was maybe, so the Ted Williams All-Star Game, baseball had everybody back in 99 at Fenway. There's a reason I'm going here, which was unbelievable.
13: Yep.
14: They all went out to their positions, and there's Willie Mays standing in the outfield, but there's Frank Robinson, but there's Stan Musial, but that, I mean, we could go on and on and on.
13: Nuts.
14: But that was unbelievable. Football, we haven't had one of those, and they tried to get everybody back, and I want to say it was 2000.
13: Mm-hmm.
14: And it was at noon, but they would come off the buses, like, there was no order of when I was introducing. They had never had this many people come back. I don't think they'd ever had, like, I remember there were less Hall of Famers 25 years ago,
13: sure,
14: obviously, but only opened in 63. So one by one, but I'm at the mic. I don't know who's next. There's no order. It's when they got off the bus.
13: Mm.
14: And I don't know them all by sight. And Joe Horgan would try to run and hand me a card. I mean, I know who Joe Namath is. I know who Gale Sayers is. But did you? Otto Graham, you know, and the place would go nuts.
13: Yeah.
14: And each one would come out and give a, and that was on the steps. And they, I think they knew right then and there, we're outgrowing this.
13: We're outgrowing it.
14: And so I've done every one in the stadium except the one you

0: which is which
1: and
0: is,
1: you didn't. So in other words, you're coachable.
0: Exactly. But I do recall, though, that at one point, I'll tell this story.
1: Why not?
0: Right? So Bullet Bob Hayes and Derek Thomas were also in the class, and they were getting in posthumously. Both were had passed. Mm-hmm. And the hall said, just to keep everything running on time, those who are presenting the posthumous Hall of Famers, please keep your remarks to 5 minutes. Bullet Bob Hayes was introduced by Roger Staubach. Good Navy man. He went 5 minutes on the dot. Walked off.
1: I remember.
0: Carl Peterson spoke for Derek Thomas for 23 and a half minutes, to the point where midway through, I got up and I went off stage to find Joe Horrigan, who you're mentioning. He's basically keeper of the flame here, runs the shop. He wouldn't like being called that way because he's such a sweet, humble man. But I went and found him, and I'm like, what do I do? You know? And he basically said, you can't do anything. And I turn around, and as I go back to my spot, Roger Staubach is standing right in front of me. Well. And he says, Rich, I was told to go just 5 minutes. I'd have spoken longer if I could. And I'm sitting there thinking to myself, oh, my God, Roger Staubach is upset with me. what do I do? I'm like, where's Berman the 1 year that I could,
1: well,
0: you know, like, I'm in the middle of this right now. What the heck?
1: Well, here's the thing. There were no presenter speeches after that year.
0: I know that was the...
1: I figured I was the problem. But I went about...
0: No.
1: Well, Ralph was, at that point, 90 and quite sharp still. I went about 10 or 12. I mean, I can go long on anything, but...
0: Nice.
1: But once you remind people that he served in both theaters of World War II...
0: Right.
1: Whoa. I'm not shortening that.
0: Right.
1: Okay.
0: Yeah.
1: Atlantic, then later in the Pacific. Oh, by the way, he owned the Buffalo Bills from day one to...
0: Right.
1: To day six, you know, to year 60 or whatever. So, yeah, that was the last year of that, the presenter speech.
0: Yeah, because Ted Cottrell went after Carl and spoke longer than Bruce Smith did.
1: That was the end of it.
0: That's what we call the coup de grace of all of that. But in your tenure, did you ever have a moment? Like, because again, part of me was like, oh my God, Roger Staubach is upset with me. And the other part of me just remembers growing up in my basement in Staten Island, New York, watching the Tom Landry Cowboys in that offensive line that would get up and then get and then reset.
1: Oh God,
0: and,
1: yes.
0: And I'm thinking, part of me was also, oh my God, this is Roger Staubach. This is the coolest thing ever. Have you had that moment as an MC?
1: Not here, but here's what came to my mind when you were telling me that story. Please. Have I ever? Because you can't get up and pull a Hall of Famer off.
0: No.
1: It's not up to me anyway. We just work here, Rich. Would you like it? Would you like me to supersize your French fries? You know, the number two meal, like apple pie on the house. I can do that.
0: Sure.
1: Okay,
0: right.
1: Kind of like I am at ESPN now. Would you like an apple pie? I can add one.
0: Yes,
1: so right. I'm kidding, of course, but.
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9: 50 years ago, Dave Niehaus called the very first pitch in Mariners history. Tonight, we celebrate that history with a ceremony honoring the 50 greatest players in franchise history, with almost all of them here. We're going to bring that to you on the pregame show, which starts right now. Good evening, and welcome to Mariners Baseball. Shannon Dreyer coming to you live from the Western Washington Toyota broadcast booth, where we are counting you down to a 6:50 first pitch tonight, and we've got a little bit of a change on the side of the Rays. They're going to go with a bullpen day today, started by Casey Legamina, as starter Griffin Jacks was scratched from his start due to some elbow stiffness. For the Mariners, George Kirby to take the hill when this one gets started. Of course, we also will have the great ceremony that is coming your way. It has been long in the planning and much longer in the making. We are going to see history on the field tonight at T-Mobile Park, and it could not be a more beautiful evening for baseball. As the Mariners will look to take a game from the Rays when this one gets underway. Let's go ahead and take a look at the Mariners lineup. This is what we've got. At the top is Taylor Ward in right field, followed by Cole Young at second base. Randy Arozarena will be in left field. Your designated hitter will be Dom Canzone. Julio Rodriguez in center, Josh Naylor at first base, Brendan Donovan at third base, Cal Raleigh behind the plate, and Colt Emerson rounding out the nine at shortstop. Now, we mentioned that there's a little bit of an injury or some elbow discomfort, never good for a pitcher. On the other side, we'll go ahead and get to the rest of the health report brought to you by Virginia Mason Franciscan Health. And on the Mariners side, some good news. We saw him throw a live bullpen on the field a couple of days ago. Well, Carlos Vargas is now scheduled to start his rehab assignment tonight with

0: Everett, that arm will absolutely help out that bullpen, and he is getting closer and closer every day. This health report is powered by Virginia Mason Franciscan Health, the sports medicine provider of the Seattle Mariners. And as I mentioned, it is a huge night at the park tonight. Last night, a fun night after the game as the home run derby, the alumni home run derby, was a roaring success. Almost all the fans stayed, and they were provided with a show and some competition as well. The finalists in that one, it came down to Austin Nola and Stephen Romero, with Romero going last, knowing exactly what he needed to beat Austin Nola, who put up a ton of home runs both in the first round and the final row, with Stephen Romero just waiting until the final second to take the final swing in regulation. He didn't need any extra to get the one that would take him over the top. A lot of fun there. Ichiro with a good showing, too. Ryan Roland Smith absolutely getting the crowd going with his antics and three home runs. Very proud to see that from our post-game show partner right there. Good night there. But now today, the celebration. We have got a near hour-long celebration. We're going to bring a lot of that to you, including the introductions and the unveiling of the list of the 50 greatest Mariners in team history. So much has gone into this. It's been fun to see, and it's been just a guarded secret. Rick Rizzo won't tell me anything. He knows all of this. He is going to be down there emceeing it. He would not tell us, but we've seen faces around the ballpark the last couple of days. We'll have a few on the game broadcast coming up when that gets underway, but a special, special night at the ballpark, and we are getting all ready for it right now. But we also have a ball game, and on that end, coming up next, Rick Riz sits down with the skipper. We are just getting started here on what should be an absolutely fantastic evening at the ball yard. Stick around. You're listening to us on the NC Machinery Mariners Radio Network.
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7: Well, Danny, tonight the celebration of this franchise just continues. 50 seasons of Mariners baseball. All the legends will be out there on the field. But last night we had the first ever alumni home run derby, and your bullpen coach held his own. Austin Nola finished in second place behind Stephen Romero. Ichiro was in it. Bucky Jacobson and others. What was your impression of the home run derby last night?
8: Yeah, really cool event. I thought, as Mariners do, they put on such a great event. And I just give a lot of the credit to the T-Mobile crowd, really, that was here. So many fans stuck around for it, and it just made for an electric atmosphere and a lot of fun for the guys that were in the derby. Just a cool event all around. Junior Jay, Nelly Cruz here to kind of welcome guys as they were coming off from being exhausted there. But really a great night for them.
7: pregame show tonight is going to be the best ever, I think, in the history of this franchise. 50 of the legends, including yourself, will be on the field prior to the ball game. When we see something like this, does that remind us that baseball makes us a family?
9: Yeah, no doubt. And, you know, having an event the other night, a dinner with the 50 that were in town, you know, that felt the same way, just getting everybody together. You know, so many of these guys, you, as a player, you hear stories about, and you hear, you know, just some legendary moments that these guys, you know, have provided for the Mariners, and then to get a chance to see them and meet them and talk to them, and it's just a really cool feeling. And to see all 50 or, you know, as many of them tonight as possible, it will be great to see everybody together, and you're right, Rick, it is a family.
7: When you see the big unit, Randy Johnson, do you still have nightmares of Mr. Snappy coming at you?
9: Oh, yeah, no question. Just make sure you keep it in front of you. Yeah, I mean, you know, when you talk about Randy and you talk about the Hall of Famers, you know, in Cooperstown that were Mariners and wore Mariner uniforms, really a special night.
7: Danny, tonight game two of the three-game series against the Tampa Bay Rays. They win last night by a score of 2-1. Julio Rodriguez hit a line drive home run last night, two home runs now in his last three games. He's hitting the ball hard all over the place like crazy. What are you seeing right now from Julio?
9: Yeah, you know, he's really in a good spot and finding barrels. You know, we see him finding barrels to all parts of the ballpark, and I think that's the key. You know, the home run the other night, the big three-run shot to right field last night, got out and really, you know, got on a pitch and pulled it to left field for the homer earlier in the ball game. You know, 110 off his bat for a base hit. So he seems to be in a good spot and using the whole field, and you know, you love to see him come up there with some guys on base.
7: Well, Danny, in a few moments, the biggest pregame show in the history of the ball club gets ready to get underway. You're going to catch the ceremonial first pitch. I don't want to let the cat out of the bag yet who's going to throw it, but it's going to be a lot of fun. Danny, good luck tonight. Game two of the series with the Rays.
9: Thanks, Rick. It's always a pleasure.
7: Mariners skipper Dan Wilson.
0: Sorry, Rick. I told you he's not giving anything away, not even to the skipper right there. Well, he probably knows who he's catching. Dan Wilson, double duty today. He is going to be managing the club, catching the first pitch, and no doubt taking in this ceremony, perhaps part of this ceremony. We shall see. Marching band is on the field right now. That is always a good thing. University of Washington marching band coming out for this. Looks like they're going to entertain a little bit. We've got the chairs all on the field. We have dots on the field where I assume is where the I could count them right now. I don't know how many, but there are many dots on the field where the greatest players in team history, I assume, are going to be placed as they are announced, and that's coming up. We will bring that all to you when it begins. Hey, legendary moments. 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Must be 21 years of age to enter. When it's game time, it is Miller time. Coming up next, it is time for the roundtable as we continue here on the NC Machinery Mariners Radio Network.
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0: Welcome back inside T-Mobile Park, where the ceremony is getting underway. The band is on the field right now. 1, 2, 3, 4, 5, 6, 7, 8, 9, 10, 11 gleaming sousaphones right now behind second base. Do I sound happy? Yes, of course I do. I'm a band girl. Gary, this is a special night, a long time in the making, and we've had a lot of fun watching and seeing who we've kind of run into and some ideas here and there, but there is a huge element of surprise in what this list will be and who is here.
18: Yeah, there really is. I can't wait for it. We're going to hear it all coming up in just a few minutes. We're going to hear every player announced that's here. I can't wait to see who's in the top 50. Some of them are pretty obvious. Some of them I think we know who'll be introduced, but I think there'll be some surprises along the way, which I can't wait.
0: I'm really looking forward to seeing the different decades and the different eras represented in here, and I'm hoping there's some surprises, some people that I haven't really thought of, and I'm going to be, oh yeah, it's great to see him down there.
18: Yeah, I think this is going to be fun for all fans here, all ages. They're heroes here at the ballpark today. Just generations. And it's just so it's such a unique day. It feels like this is going to be a one-of-a-kind day. They're all together in one spot at one time. And the franchise is just at a really special age in that regard.
0: It is, and we've been waiting for this. We know, you know, you took care of so many of the tapes that were in shoeboxes and whatnot, preserving that. We know that there are archives in this building here that we have visited where there are all sorts of pieces of history. Some of it is displayed in the ballpark, but a real effort to solidify and make this history accessible. And tonight just goes so far in doing that.
18: It really does. And it's fun for us. I mean, you've been covering them for a long time.
0: 50 years.
18: Now, and you have seen a number of these players come and go and watch their whole careers unfold. And so I think this will be a special day, not only for the fans, for us too. It's going to bring back a lot of good memories, I think.
0: Yeah, I cannot wait. We're getting closer and closer. We have the ceremony coming up in the next segment. But right now, I want to let you know you need to circle the bases and find yourself in the middle of the fun at Muckleshoot Casino Resort. This is your all-star getaway destination for the best action, luxury dining, and entertainment. Muckleshoot Casino Resort, the biggest and best in the Northwest. Coming up next, it is time for Picks to Click as we get ever closer to the introductions. 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

0: Welcome back inside T-Mobile Park, where we are awaiting the introductions of the 50 greatest players in Mariners history as the 50-season celebration is underway on the field with the UW band entertaining the crowd as they just lit up the big W for the wins, the fire W behind them. Very cool. Nice performance right there. It is time for Picks to Click, presented by Sandberg Volvo Cars. And Gary, we have another lineup change, or we have a lineup change in addition to the pitching change for the Rays. Carson Williams, shortstop, he is out. Taylor Walls will be at shortstop tonight. Williams with back tightness, and Griffin Jacks will scratch from this one. That's a big development right there. Casey Legamina is going to open for the Rays, so we are looking at a bullpen day. Keep that in mind as you make your pick to click.
1: I am going with Julio. That home run last night was impressive. Hopefully, he's been hitting the ball harder. He's been scorching it around. Hopefully, that is a sign of second half Julio, because they could use him starting to surge. So I'm taking Julio.
0: He could lead a surge.
1: Yes,
0: he
1: could.
0: He is certainly doing that, and we have seen that a little bit more. And on that note, I saw something very different today. And when there is change, I hope that production leads to it. We noticed yesterday that Cal Raleigh took batting practice on the field. That is not something that he normally does. He does all of his work in the cages down below. A lot of guys do that. It is optional on the field, and some guys just really feel that they're able to focus and get more out of the work that you do in the cage. He came out yesterday and was hitting in the group with Dom Canzone and Cole Young, which is an interesting group because they just have homer practice when they go. Today he hit with a different group. He was hitting with Brendan Donovan, who actually was hitting lasers. He was really making great contact, hitting the ball hard in batting practice. Cal did a full round of batting practice with that group and then stayed on the field with the hitting team and took probably 30 more swings after that. Clearly working on something, getting the feel for it, very different. And I'm going to just go ahead and say he was doing something different out there. I'm going to pick him tonight.
1: Okay, I like it.
0: So we could have bombs from both Julio and Cal Raleigh if things go right. If we know what we're talking about today, that we could be in good shape.
1: Yeah, and hopefully they can take, this ceremony is going to be incredible. Hopefully they can take the good vibes from that too and take it right on into the game and just continue to roll. This already you can feel the emotions here. It's going to be a fun next hour before the ball game. So hopefully the players already all on the top step waiting to take this in as well. So hopefully they'll take the good vibes into the game.
0: Good vibes are needed. We have good vibes with the Picks to Click presented by Sandberg Volvo Cars in Linwood. Compare the Sandberg difference for yourself. We've got players, coaches on the top step of the Mariners dugout. We've got some in the Rays dugout as well. We'll see a little bit more of that as the ceremony goes on. We have seen that before with the ceremonies that the Mariners have. And when you think about their 50, when you think of the top tier of the Mariners and the Hall of Famers, they are true Hall of Famers, and they are elite Hall of Famers at that. And those are players that we're talking about, that guys on the other side, regardless of what team it was, they watched them when they were growing up. And we have so often seen them on the other side, on the top step as well. And a really special thing to see.
1: It's one of the great things about this organization is the connection to the past. Ichiro around every day, Alvin Davis, guys like that.
0: Yes, Ichiro always fun to see out in the outfield. We take that in. I think it's safe to say all these Hall of Famers will be in the top 50 as well. We are just now setting up for that ceremony.
2: During the next hour, we'll proudly honor the history, the moments, and the top 50 Mariners that have made half a century in Seattle so very special. This is our 50-season celebration presented by Daktronics. We begin by honoring two of the top 50 players who sadly are no longer with us. The first, an original Mariner who still ranks second in franchise history in stolen bases 50 seasons after his debut. He served for many years as a Mariner broadcaster after his playing days. Number six, Julio Cruz. The other, the very first Mariner draft pick. A supremely talented player in center field and a dedicated volunteer, philanthropist, and broadcaster off the field. Number 42, Dave Henderson. Join us in welcoming members of the Cruz and Henderson family, celebrating the incredible legacies and lives of these two top 50 Mariners. Julio Cruz and Hendu, Dave Henderson. Now, the time has come to introduce the top 50 Mariners of all time. Fittingly, we start with the first player ever added to a Mariners roster and first All-Star in franchise history, number 9,

1979. He represented the team as our all-star during the first Midsummer Classic held in Seattle. Number 23, Bruce Bochy. A Kennedy Catholic High School grad and a 1982 Major League All-Star pitcher, number 19, Floyd Bannister. He threw nearly 1,000 innings as a Mariners starter in the 1980s and remains in the top 10 in several pitching categories. Number 45, Jim Beatty. He was one of the first aces in club history and remains the franchise's all-time leader in complete games. Number 25, Mike Moore. A 1985 All-Star who is fourth on the Mariners' all-time batting average list. Number 29, Smoothie Phil Bradley. A two-time All-Star, three-time Gold Glove Award winner, and Roberto Clemente Award recipient, number 4, Harold Reynolds.

One of the most respected players of the early Mariners era, a leader on and off the field for 13 seasons, number 10, Dave Valley. This all-star anchored the Mariners' rotation for six seasons, including three in which he led the American League in strikeouts. Number 12, Mark Langston. One of the most devastating curveballs in team history, he towered over the competition for six seasons. Number 39, Eric Hanson. One of the most dependable relief pitchers in our history, he ranks third in all-time appearances by a Mariner pitcher, the Thriller, number 38, Mike Jackson. Three-time All-Star, three-time Gold Glove Award winner, and one of the most feared power bats of the 2000s, number 29, Brett Booth. This three-time Mariner was a key bullpen member for some of our greatest teams of all time. You know him as the Sheriff, number 37, Norm Charlton. A three-time Mariner with over 1,000 games in a Seattle uniform, he hit the first Grand Slam in this ballpark, number 28, Raul Ibanez. He arrived in Seattle as a teenager and quickly became one of the most electric players in baseball, winning a batting title in 1996, four All-Star appearances, four Silver Sluggers as a Mariner. Number 3, A-Rod, Alex Rodriguez.

unable to attend this evening. The Mariners' ace of the early 2000s, a two-time All-Star, unable to be with us tonight. Number 34, the Chief, Freddie Garcia. He ranks in the top 10 in victories, starts, and innings pitched in franchise history, and was a key member of the rotation in the early 2000s. Number 38, Yoel Piñeiro. A stellar defensive outfielder, spectacular power bat, and even bigger personality. Remember for his four home run game in 02, number 44, Mike Cameron. A highly dependable reliever, he appeared in more than 300 games as a Mariner, including 71 in the record-breaking 2001 season, number 53, Arthur Rhodes. He could do it all, base running, power, defense, as versatile and talented as a utility man can be. Number 4, Mark McLemore. A Seattle area native, Washington State alum, and one of the best first basemen of his generation, number 5, John Olerud. This 2000 Rookie of the Year and the greatest closer ever from Japan, a two-time All-Star, number 22, Daimijin Kazuhiro Sasaki. A thunderous closer, his 2007 campaign, one of the most dominant in team history, number 20, J.J. Putz. One of the greatest third basemen in MLB history. He flashed a letter and won two gold gloves as a Mariner. National Baseball Hall of Famer, number 29, Adrian Beltre. As an electrifying defender, he earned his nickname Death to Flying Things every night he roamed center field. Number 21, Franklin Gutierrez. Unable to join us this evening, an 11-year big leaguer who only wear the Mariner uniform. Third baseman, number 15, Kyle Seager. This right-hander tied for the club's all-time lead in ERA. His 2015 no-hitter, one of the best performances in team history. Number 18, Hisashi Iwakuma. This left-hander and British Columbia native, the first player to throw a no-hitter on his home soil in Canada, and also the first in Major League history to have an eagle land on his shoulder. The Big Maple, number 65, James Paxton. Not with us tonight, one of the best second basemen of all time who brought his elite swing to Seattle, the 2017 All-Star Game MVP, Robinson Cano. One of the 21st century's most decorated sluggers, sixth on the Mariners' home run list after just four seasons. The Boomstick is back. Number 23, Nelson Cruz. A beloved leader and an all-star outfielder who made Seattle believe with his heroics in 2021. Number 17, Mitch Haniger.
with the Chicago White Sox. He was a veteran leader of one of baseball's best rotations, a clutch postseason performer in 2022 and 2025, number 58, Luis Castillo. The longest tenured current Mariner who has appeared in more games than any shortstop in team history, tied for the all-time franchise lead in walk-offs, number 3, J.P. Crawford. The Mariners' elite flame-throwing closer, a two-time All-Star, number 75, Andrés Muñoz. In six seasons, he's already etched his name into the Mariners' record books. The tall right-hander known as Walter, number 36, Logan Gilbert.

three-time All-Star, two-time Silver Slugger, the 2022 AL Rookie of the Year, no fly zone center fielder, number 44, Julio Rodriguez. One of the top young pitchers in baseball, already with an All-Star appearance and a top five Cy Young finish, number 22, Brian Woo. The clinch, the platinum glove, the 60 home run season, the big dumper, number 29, Cal Raleigh. Not just one of the greatest Mariners, but one of the greatest pitchers ever when it comes to controlling the zone, a 2023 All-Star, and our starting pitcher tonight, number 68, George Kirby. The 1984 Rookie of the Year, the first Mariner Hall of Famer. We know him simply as Mr. Mariner. Number 21, Alvin Davis. One of the most beloved players in team history, a key bat in the middle of the lineup with a rocket for an arm, the Bone, number 19, J.B. Uner. The glue behind the plate for the Mariners for 12 seasons, one of the greatest defensive catchers of his era, Mariner manager, number 6, Dan Wilson. A Roberto Clemente Award winner, a two-time 20-game winner, one of the craftiest lefties ever, number 50, Jamie Moyer. One of the most dominant players of the 21st century, six-time All-Star, Cy Young Award winner, soon to be a National Baseball Hall of Famer, the King, number 34, Felix Hernandez.

We're down to the final four. We direct your attention to center field. Welcome our National Baseball Hall of Famers and the four Mariners who have their numbers retired. Ken Griffey Jr., Edgar Martinez, Ichiro Suzuki, and

organization's history, the greatest gathering of talent on one field. Please join us in congratulating the top 50 greatest Mariners.

0: What a group. 44 of the top 50 on the field right now. The Hall of Famers in the front row, along with the Mariners Hall of Famers and perhaps a future Hall of Famer in Felix Hernandez as well. Members of the current team well represented. Luis Castillo, now in Chicago.
1: Now,
0: Andres Munoz, J.P. Crawford, Logan Gilbert, Julio Rodriguez, Brian Boone, Cal Raleigh, George
1: Rick
0: Kirby,
1: Riz.
0: And now Rick Riz, in a tuxedo, makes his way across the red carpet to MC the event.
2: Oh, man, is this unbelievable or what? Do you have goosebumps? Do you have goosebumps? Welcome to the greatest celebration of a pregame show in the history of the Seattle Mariners franchise. I've had the privilege of being here for 41 years. We have assembled the 50 greatest players in the history of the game of baseball here in Seattle for the Mariners, and they're all right here. From the guys in 1995, and Edgar, I can still see your double down the left field line. Junior running faster than I've ever seen run before, and you beat the New York Yankees. You got the King right here with a perfect game right here in August of 2012 against the Tampa Bay Rays. You got this little fella right here who threw the first no-hitter in the history of the franchise in 1990 against the Detroit Tigers, Randy Johnson. And all of them right here, you got the guys from, well, from the early days in the 1970s, Rupert Jones over there, Floyd Bannister, and Bruce Bochy over here. They're the ones that got it started. And then in the 1980s, Harold Reynolds, Mark Langston, Alvin Davis, Bill Bradley, Dave Valley. Unbelievable. And then a young man comes around in 2001, Ichiro Suzuki, and has the most incredible season in Major League Baseball, the MVP, and also the Rookie of the Year. So one great player after another, Arthur Lee Rhodes, John Olerud, one of the greatest swings I've ever seen, Mitch Haniger, Nelson Cruz, and on and on and on. Hall of Famers, Alex Rodriguez, and the current guys right here that are going to bring you back to the postseason again. One of the most exciting players of the game of baseball, Julio Rodriguez, the best closer in the game, Andres Munoz, the best starting staff in the American League, Brian Wu, Logan Gilbert, J.P. Crawford, and that young man had the greatest season ever in the history of baseball for a catcher last year, Cal Raleigh. Unbelievable. Julio Rodriguez, isn't this fantastic? Welcome to T-Mobile Park for a very, very special gathering today as we celebrate the heroes of our game of baseball that put on the Mariners uniform, and all these guys are family. And now that we got the players on the field for the ceremony of a lifetime, please direct your attention behind me for a special tribute to 50 seasons of Mariners
0: baseball. 44 of the greatest Mariners in team history on the field. We will have more to come right here on the NC Machinery Mariners Radio Network.
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0: Welcome back inside T-Mobile Park, where the 50-season celebration and the celebration of the 50 greatest Mariners is taking place right now. A video is playing on the big screen, and the Hall of Fame, or the 50 best, are now in their seats, although Jay Buhner just stepped up to the podium to take a selfie with Rick Riz, because of course he did. We're going to go ahead and throw it back down to Rizzy on the field.
2: What a spectacular tribute that was, and what an incredible night this is to have all these guys here tonight for you and for you to be here. Our history is all around us at this great ballpark tonight, outside with statues of Junior, Ichiro, Edgar Ansoon, Randy Johnson. Inside with four retired numbers out in center field, a new statue commemorating the greatest season in Major League history in the center field plaza coming this September. And of course, Hall of Fame broadcaster Dave Niehaus

team, the Seattle Mariners, were the visitors that day. I fell in love with those powder blue uniforms being worn by Julio Cruz, Rupert Jones, Bruce Bochy, and Floyd Bannister. Later that year, I got to wear that same uniform on the Mariners scout team in winter ball in Southern California. In 1982, the Seattle Mariners drafted me in the sixth round. Seattle became my home for 8 amazing seasons. In 1991, we earned the first winning season in the history of this franchise. Our 81st win was one of the greatest moments I experienced as a player. My greatest individual honor was being given the nickname Mr. Mariner by Dave Niehaus. Dave told me it was because I brought to life what it means to be a Mariner. Loyal, steady, kind, that's a Mariner. Fast forward 35 years from when I retired as a player, and I haven't left. I still have the privilege of helping develop the young Mariners that you'll all grow to love. That's what this organization does. It doesn't matter where you come from, this place becomes your home. That's why Dan Wilson is our manager. That's why Edgar Martinez is our hitting coach. That's why Ichiro is competing in home run derbies. At this ballpark, you don't find that other places. The 50 greatest Mariners gathered here today helped make that foundation, brick by brick. They weren't just great players, they were great people. They cared, they connected with the fans, they made this feel like home. The same is true of those who served this organization off the field, folks like Randy Adamack, Rick Griffin, Mr. Griffin! Bob Harrison, Kevin Martinez, Chuck Armstrong, and so many others. They all passed that Mariners identity down to today's team. And I see those values in them. I may be known as Mr. Mariner, but whether you're an alum, a current player, a staff member, or a fan here today, or watching at home, we are all Mariners. This isn't just a stadium. This is our house. Right, Fifi? To the greatest, thank you for coming home this weekend. To the current team. Outsiders have doubted this franchise for 49 years. Let that doubt fuel you. Prove them wrong. We believe in you. Prove us right. You've experienced your share of adversity. Embrace it. Adversity is a privilege. As Dan says, it's all in front of us. History is in front of you. I don't mean the 50 greatest that are gathered here on the field. I mean the opportunity to do something for this for the first time in the history of this franchise. Bring a World Series championship to Seattle. To our fans, thank you for making this the hardest place for a visiting team to play. Protect our house. If you keep doing that, this team is going to give us something to hang in our house, in those rafters up there, a World Series banner. Thank you, and here's to the next 50 seasons.

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1: What? What an incredible evening. 1,056 men have played in Mariner uniforms over the last 50 years. Tonight, we are honoring the 50 greatest players who delivered some memorable moments and created unforgettable memories for all of us. Let's show them how much they mean to us one more time. Join me in giving a huge round of applause to this group of 50 outstanding players.

Tonight I am here to honor one more person, and I'm pretty sure he doesn't know what's going on right now. For more than four decades, Rick Riz has brought Mariner baseball to life for generations of fans.

Rick arrived in 1983 to work alongside legendary Dave Niehaus. Marilyn, we're thrilled to have you with us again tonight. After a two-year absence, he returned for the magical 1995 season and went on to become the longest-tenured broadcaster in the franchise's history. His unmistakable enthusiasm, his love of the game, and yes, those unforgettable, holy smokes, calls made the greatest moments of Mariner history. But Rick's contributions go far beyond the broadcast booth. Through triumphs and heartbreaks, playoff runs and rebuilding, he connected the team with our fans. He helped turn baseball games into memories and players into heroes. For many Mariners fans, the voice of the summer is Rick Riz. And Rick made it personal, sharing with us his greatest joys and his personal tragedies. His love of Seattle is exemplified by the annual program to raise money and toys for kids, which has raised millions of dollars for Seattle area youth. At the Mariners, we celebrate greatness. We celebrate people that have shaped the history, culture, identity of this franchise, and few individuals have done that more than Rick Riz. His passion, professionalism, devotion to this organization have left a lasting mark on this area. Rick, on behalf of the Mariner fans everywhere, thank you for the memories, thank you for the stories, thank you for 40 years of making us feel we were right there with you.

It is my great honor to announce that Rick Riz has been unanimously elected to the Seattle Mariner Hall of Fame.

So, ladies and gentlemen, please join me in congratulating the newest member of the Mariners Hall of Fame, Rick Riz. Congratulations, Rick.

Holy smokes. Thank you, Jay. Thank you so much, guys. This is the most incredible night of my life. I appreciate you so much. I'll tell you one thing. This beats the heck out of the talking bottlehead opener I got about 8 years ago. It's a lot better than that. It's amazing to be associated with these fine gentlemen right here to my left and to my right. What a great privilege this has been for 41 years, especially to go in with my partner, Dave Niehaus, who taught me many lessons. From the day I showed up in 1983, I wasn't in Toledo, Ohio anymore, or Savannah, Georgia. I was in Seattle, Washington, the Yankees against the Mariners, Gaylord Perry against Ron Guidry. I was talking so much, David actually in the second inning turned off my microphone and said, "You don't have to talk after every pitch." I was so excited. He taught me many great lessons. He said if it wasn't maybe a bad ball game, it doesn't have to be a bad broadcast. But because of the great players that we have in that dugout right now, the great players here and there who wrote the history of our franchise, we have one of the greatest ball clubs in the history of baseball, and there's a lot more to come this year in 2026. So on behalf of my family, I can't thank you enough to be the shortest member of the Mariners Hall of Fame. I could go on and on for hours, but we got to get the show on the road. I just want to say thank you to the fans. You guys that took me in 1983, and because of you, I tried my best to be prepared each and every game. So thank you so much. I made a little sojourn to Detroit to try to follow a legend. Never try to follow a legend. Be the guy who tried to follow a legend. And David got me back here in the Mariners, Chuck Armstrong and everybody, in 1995. And thank God I didn't miss the greatest season in the history of this franchise because these guys saved baseball. Edgar Martinez, Jay Buhner, Dan Wilson, Randy Johnson, and all the rest. We're here today at this ballpark because of what they did and the foundation that the other guys laid. So on behalf of my entire family, thank you so much for supporting me all these years. I guess we got to get going. Thank you.

0: You, John. How do I do this? Tonight already has been incredibly special. We're joined by dozens of our greatest players ever, countless legendary members of our front office, and of course, the lifelong Mariner fans here tonight and watching at home. There's one other guy I want to mention, and that's Kevin Kremen, my brother from another mother, who was our producer engineer for 35 years with me. So, Kevin, thank you so much. The Niehauses, the Kremens, and the Rizzes became family, just like these guys did. So, Kevin, if you're here tonight with your family, Margaret, thank you so much. But right now, there is one Mariner missing, and it wouldn't be the same tonight without him. He's one of the most respected Mariners in history. He spent 10 years in a Mariners uniform and mentored 21 of the top 50 Mariners behind me. Throwing out the ceremonial 50 seasons first pitch, please rise and welcome the winningest manager in the history of the Seattle Mariners, Lou Piniella.
1: Thunderous applause for Lou Piniella, who is coming out to throw the first pitch, and the Lou's are raining down right now. Takes a bound, acknowledging the crowd. He's balling his left hand right now. So good to see
0: all right, members of the top 50, come join the skipper out here. Lou, hold on before you throw that first pitch. Wait till all the guys get around you. There's Joel Piniero. 26 years ago today, Joel made his major league debut in Chicago. 26 years ago today on August the 8th. So many other great stories. Lou, you're going to be surrounded by the guys who played for you, the guys who fought for you, the guys who won so many games here, the guys who saved baseball in Seattle. Members of the top 50 greatest players in the history of Mariners baseball,

0: How great is that, folks? You gotta love Sweet Lou. Now to catch his pitch tonight, a former player of Lou's, from one manager to another, Dan Wilson is gonna catch the first pitch.
1: And Lou throws the pitch to Dan Wilson, all of the 44 in attendance.
0: You ready, Lou?
1: Mariners' greatest
0: players.
1: We're gonna
0: take a photo right now.
1: Picture. They have the trident handed to Lou Piniella from Jay Buhner. What a group. What a ceremony. And we are just getting started. We have got a ball game coming your way. And what an honor for Rick Riz. There was not a dry eye in the house between the announcement that Rick Riz would be inducted into the Mariners Hall of Fame and Lou Piniella on the field. 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
6: Moore talking to Logan Gilbert, Kaz Sasaki, and trainer Rick Griffin reuniting on the field. Quite the evening and afternoon. And if you missed it, Alvin Davis to the current team. We have been doubted as a franchise for 50 years. Let that doubt fuel you. Prove them wrong. We believe in you. Prove us right. Lineup for tonight's game. At the top for the Mariners, Taylor Ward, followed by Cole Young at second. Randy Rosarena in left, Dom Canzone, the DH. Julio Rodriguez in center, Josh Naylor at first base, Brendan Donovan third, Cal Raleigh behind the plate, and Colt Emerson rounding out the nine. That is your Chevy Silverado scoreboard. Whether tackling the trails or this weekend's chores, Chevy Silverado and Silverado HD were built to take on the Northwest. When we come back, Gary Hill, more with what is coming up and what we have just seen. What a night as we continue here on the NC Machinery Mariners Radio Network.
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0: It's the 10 best days of the summer. 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
13: 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Wow, what a ceremony. 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We'll come back. We're getting close to first pitch. We'll continue with more right after this.
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9: 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What a day it's been. An incredible ceremony just finishing up, and now we're ready for baseball. Gary Hill alongside Mariners Hall of Famer Rick Riz. We have Shannon Dreyer here. Nathan Gemmett in our Seattle studios. Mariners and the Tampa Bay Rays. Mariners looking to get even in this series, one game apiece, and it's so fitting. The Mariners will hand the ball to George Kirby, who is one of the 50 best, just named a few moments ago. So George Kirby on the mound, trying to pitch the Mariners to victory. We'll come back. We have the starting lineups coming your way right after this.
10: 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Well, the person staring at me in the mirror is definitely not the same person that could pull off bootcut jeans. Time creeps up on us so slowly. 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
15: Taylor Ward.
16: Presence. Here's the pitch on the way to Ichiro. Swung on and Dalton deep to right field. The unbelievable has happened.
7: Batting second, second base.
17: Cole Young, Pittsburgh, Pennsylvania.
16: Goodbye, baseball. Brett Boone with a home run the other way.
7: Batting third in left field.
18: Grande Rosarena, y soy cubano y mexicano.
16: Goodbye, baseball.
7: Batting cleanup, the DH.
19: Dominic Canzone, Cleveland, Ohio, The Ohio State University.
16: Another double by Mr. Double, Edgar Martinez.
7: Batting fifth, the center fielder.
20: Julio Rodriguez from Loma de Cabrera, Dominican Republic.
21: Here comes the 3-0 pitch to Junior. He swings and a high fly ball bounce it. Green to the track, the wall, number 56.
7: Batting sixth, the first baseman.
22: Josh Naylor, Mississauga, Ontario, Canada.
5: And the 1-2 pitch to Alvin Davis. Down, it's a breaking ball. Belted deep to right field. Looking up is Winfield. It is Grand Salami time.
7: Batting seventh, the third baseman.
23: Brendan Donovan, University of South Alabama.
16: Way to punctuate number 200. Kyle Seager, make it count.
7: Hitting eighth, the catcher.
24: Big dumper. Florida State.
25: The home run off the facing of the upper deck in left field. Dan Wilson.
7: Batting ninth, the shortstop.
26: Ford Emerson, Cambridge, Ohio.
16: Well hit ball, deep to left field. Sutton going back. Goodbye, baseball. A-Rod does it again.
7: Taking the ball for the Mariners.
26: George Kirby, Ryan New York, Elon University.
16: Strike three called. Felix Hernandez pumps his arms in the air. Felix has just thrown the first perfect game in Seattle Mariners history.
9: Yeah, the past to the present, they all collide today. 50 seasons being celebrated, now we're ready for baseball. Mariners have taken the field, we'll come back. First pitch and play-by-play coming your way.
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36: 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Also, band director Kenneth Kern was presented with a special $5,000 award for his dedication and perseverance despite suffering major impact from the recent floodings. The $5,000 awards are split with with half going to the educators and half for use in their schools. 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
2: Pitch swing and a miss by Aranda. The count is even at 2 balls and 2 strikes, but we did everything together, and that's why everything clicked. We loved each other, respected one another, and folks, this is the greatest day of my life. Thank you so much. The windup and the 2-2 to Renders up high for ball three. Full count, 3 balls and 2 strikes. I just had RLE procedure where I got new lenses, and right now they're all fogged up because of the tears. Eventually, when the tears go away, Gary, I'm going to be able to see my notes again.
3: Nobody minds.
2: Here's
3: nobody
2: the white. The 3-2 swinging is popped up foul third base side over foul ground. Brendan Donovan on the warning track has room. He's there. He makes the catch for the second out of the inning. So two up and two down, but once again, I want to thank the fans here in the Pacific Northwest. I've gotten a chance to know each and many of you, not each and every one of you, but I guess we have, because you've been able to take me and Gary and everybody and Dave Niehaus for many years into your homes and your cars and out on the lakes and beaches or hiking out in one of our many beautiful mountains in the area. So we appreciate your support. For so many years, you guys are responsible for this. Here's the pitch on the way, and a Junior Caminero swing and a miss at a sinker down away from Kirby, and the count is now nothing and one. And I still got goosebumps, Gary, thinking that, you know, I'm in there with Lou and Ken Griffey Jr. and Edgar Martinez and Jay Buhner and Jamie Moyer, and oh my goodness, the list goes on and on and on. Ichiro, here's the pitch, low and outside for ball one, 1 ball and 1 strike. I walk by those framed jerseys pretty much every day in the office. Dave Niehaus's jersey, which has 77 on it, because he started the first year of the franchise, 1977. Here's the windup and the 1-1 on the way. Swing and a miss by Caminero, and the count is now 1 ball and 2 strikes.
3: Well, they're the best of the best, and so are you. You belong with them.
2: Thank you, Gary. Thank you so much, buddy. Couldn't have done this without you. You've been amazing in this journey, you and your family. Here's the windup by George, and the 1-2 on the way to Caminero. Swing and a miss and a sweeper, strike three. And 1-2-3 go the Tampa Bay Rays here at the top of the first inning. Great start for George Kirby. No runs, no hits, no errors, and nobody left on. Wiping the tears away, we go to the bottom of the first inning. Our Mechanics Bank score, it's the Rays nothing, and the Mariners coming up.
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2: Our Mechanics Bank score, the Rays nothing. The Mariners coming up here in the bottom of the first inning. And on the mound is Casey Legomena, swinging a ground ball by Taylor Ward. Slow roller to short, backhanded by Walls to throw to first, not in time. Taylor Ward with an infield single. He was calling himself safe, along with first base umpire Gabe Morales. Slow roller left side of the mound. So Taylor Ward with an infield base hit. And that's what the Mariners need, Gary, a bunch of base hits.
3: Yeah, a couple things while you were busy. Griffin Jacks was scratched before the ball game, so they're going bullpen day. For the Rays, Legomena is going to start things. They also scratched Walls, their shortstop. So Carson Williams is at shortstop now. So the Rays, a lot of changes right before first pitch. You had other things to do, so.
2: I missed some stuff.
3: It's fine.
2: For I guess a good reason here is Cole Young. And he takes a pitch low and inside for ball one. So Casey Legomena, the former Mariner, has appeared in 38 games this year. 2-2 record with a 4.28 ERA. Pitch to Cole is a strike on the inside corner. The count is even at one ball and one strike. By the way, tonight's first pitch of the game was brought to you by MultiCare. Health is calling. Let them help you answer that call with trusted, compassionate care close to home. Learn how at MultiCare.org. Here's the pitch. Swung on ground ball to first. Backhanded by Aranda. Throw down to second. One. The relay back to Legomena. Not in time. They get the force at second on Ward. And Cole Young is safe at first base on a 3-6 fielder's choice. So Aranda made a nice stop to his right over to Williams, the new shortstop. And that'll bring up Randy Rosarena, the former Tampa Bay Ray. And looking through the media guide, Gary, for the Rays, you're going to see his name among the leaders in a lot of categories, especially in postseason play. He had that great postseason in 2020 against the Dodgers. Here's Randy batting 282, the stretch and the pitch, low and outside for ball one. It was just earlier this year that Casey was pitching for the Mariners. That's how baseball goes, according to Ron Washington. Things change in a hurry. One on, one away, no score. Bottom of the first. If you just tuned in, the stretch and the 1-0 pitch is a strike call. The count is even, a one ball and one strike. Well, I'm in kind of strange shape. I've been battling a cold for over the last 10 days, and then the unbelievable announcement about the Mariners Hall of Fame. So, trying my best, folks. Here's the set, and the 1-1 on the way. Swing and a miss by Randy, and the count is a ball and two strikes. You knew, though, right? You said you?
3: Yes. You had a, I did.
2: Wow, you son of a gun.
3: I kept the secret.
2: You're pretty good, man. You are really good. That's a big secret. Next pitch to Randy is up high for ball two. Two balls and two strikes.
3: Yeah, I couldn't wait. I couldn't wait. And it became very clear as I was watching the ceremony, watching that moment, it became very clear to me that you did not know.
2: No clue. Are you kidding?
3: It had not been leaked.
2: No. The pitch on the way to Randy. Swing and a miss. He chases a sweeper way outside for strike three. And the Mariners have two outs here in the bottom of the first inning. So I was wondering what was going on. And like I said, Danny said, buckle up. And then I was just looking around and looking at, you know, Greg Green, who's our boss, our director of broadcasting, director of marketing. And I shook my head, and he went, right back at me. Here's Dom Canzo, the stretch of the pitch by Legomena. And it's outside for ball one. But I share this honor with each and every one of you listening on the broadcast tonight, because you're the ones that worked so hard to make sure I was ready and prepared each and every night. And I can't thank you enough. Thank you so much. Swinging a hard ground ball to first. Aranda right there in a two-hopper. Has it. Steps on the bag for the out on Canzone. That was a sizzler right to Aranda at first base. That will retire the side. No runs, one hit. One man left on. A couple hard hit balls here in the bottom of the first. We go to the top half of the second. Mariners and the Rays. No.
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0: Our Mechanics Bank score. The Mariners nothing. The Rays nothing as we go to the top half of the second. Leading things off, right fielder Victor Mesa Jr. The pitch on the way from George Kirby is way up and in as Mesa gets out of the way from ball one. Folks, one of the greatest parts about this weekend, getting a chance to talk with all the 50 greats coming back for a very special weekend. And the ceremony today before the game, swinging a pop-up out of play behind the plate, and the count is even a one ball and one strike, to talk with all the greats to put on a Mariners uniform. And one guy really stood out. He came up to me when we were in the media room long before we lined up to get ready for the ceremony, was former Mariner pitcher Joel Pinero, who we had here just days ago. Gary, you did a dugout dialogue with him.
1: It's great to see him.
0: Here's the pitch on the way, and a swing and a miss by Mason. The count is 1-2, and he told me, he said, Rick, he said, 26 years ago today, I made my Major League debut August the 8th in Chicago against the White Sox. And he said, Jay Buhner hit a grand slam home run. I remember this off of John Garland. Here's the pitch on the way, high and inside of Mesa, ball two, two balls and two strikes. Jay Buhner hit a top of the first inning grand slam home run, and he said, I hope I don't blow it, you know. He gave up a home run in the fifth inning. He went six innings, gave up two runs. Mariners won the game, and Joel won his first start in the big leagues. Here's the pitch, and it's, just inside on Mesa for ball three, 3-2. But, Gary, that was the joy of being in that room with all those guys, the 50 greatest players in the history of our ball club, and they're telling stories one by one to one another. 3-2, swinging a high pop, shallow right field. Going out is the second baseman, Cole Young, at the edge of the grass. He's there, and he makes the catch. And there's one away for Tampa Bay here in the top half of the second. So that's been the fun part about this weekend, Gary.
1: Well, looking down on the field, too, and seeing the generations, but also the connections, the overlap. You know, you had one generation overlapping with another, which overlapped with another. And then it felt like it all came together with everyone surrounding Lou at the first pitch. That, what a moment that was.
0: I couldn't even see him throw the first pitch. Here's the pitch on the way, a strike on Chandler Simpson, 0-1. I couldn't see over the players. So I'm telling Lou, get ready for that first pitch. And Greg Ring is going, he already threw it. I couldn't see him. Here's the windup and the 0-1 on the way to Chandler. And it's inside, almost walked into it. Ball one, one ball. Hey, making a foul tip. He walked into the pitch, so the count is 0-2 on Simpson. So I said, I couldn't see it. So anyway, he did throw the pitch. Great to have Lou here. Man, he looks great.
1: Yeah.
0: Had a chance to visit with his wife, Anita, trying to walk off the field saying hi to everybody. Here's the windup and the 0-2 to Simpson, swinging a line drive right behind second. Right there, Colt Everson reaching up to make the catch for the second out of the inning. Well, time now for tonight's Men of Steel Report, brought to you by Steel Outdoor Power Equipment. Lou Piniella throwing out the ceremonial first pitch. He mentored, he managed 21 of the 50 stars that were on the field prior to the ballgame tonight.
1: That's a good selection. I would have taken you. I would have gone Rick Riz Hall of Famer, but you can go, Lou. That's fine.
0: Thank you, Gary. Here's Cedric Mullins. Two outs, nobody on, no score. The wind of the pitch from George, and it's down low for ball one. 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We're talking about steel, and right now I'm a pile of mush. It's amazing. Just amazing. The 1-0 pitch is a strike called, and the count is even on Mullins at one ball and one strike. And my prayer for you, Gary, that one day you have this opportunity as well, so stick around for 41 years.
1: I could only be so lucky to have the career that you had.
0: Here's the pitch on the way, a little inside for ball two. Two balls and a strike. You will, my friend.
1: I don't think it's possible for me to get to 40 years, but...
0: Well, what, you're 28,
1: yeah,
0: right?
1: Yeah, 28, that's right.
0: We'll go with that.
1: Yeah, that sounds right.
0: George ready. The windup and the 2-1 on the way to Mullins. Swinging a well-hit ball down the right field line, but it's hooking foul at the distance. And the count is even on Mullins, a former Oriole, at two balls and two strikes. Sorry about the sniffling, folks. I got to get a Kleenex here pretty soon. We've got a packed house here at T-Mobile Park for this incredible celebration of the 50 greatest Mariners here in our 50th season of the franchise. And I was sitting in the room with Floyd Bannister and Bruce Bochy. Here's a pitch on the way, and it's a little bit high. Ball three, three balls and two strikes. And to sit with them telling their stories about how, you know, they were an expansion ball club, and he was just a kid out of Arizona State University. He grew up here in Seattle, went to Kennedy High School. Here's the windup and the 3-2 on the way, swinging a foul off the home plate umpire. And the count is still full on Mullins, the 3-2. And Bruce Bochy said, Rick, I just missed you. You got here in 83. He said, in 83, I was with the Oakland A's. But, you know, I remember what he did. He was an all-star in 1979 when the game was played at the Kingdom and had a base hit. It was the first all-star game played here in Seattle. We've had a few more after that. The windup and the 3-2 to Simpson. Swinging a pop-up behind home plate off to our left. Mullins. And the count is still 3-2 on Cedric Mullins.
1: Well, that stood out to me looking on the field. There's only a couple of guys that you didn't call. I mean, you look at on the field, you called all of them. It's incredible.
0: You know, at the dinner a couple of nights ago, which was amazing, they had all the 50 greats there with their wives. Here's the pitch on the way. Check swing. Did he go? He did not. The appeal down to the third base umpire, Doug Eddings. And Mullins hangs on to the swing for ball four, so he draws a walk, and he's on at first base with two outs. No score, and that'll bring up second baseman Richie Palacios. But I emceed the dinner, and I got up, and everybody was at their tables. There were 15 tables, and all the great players were there. And I said, I broadcast all of your games, everybody in this room except that table way in the back. Here's the stretch and the pitch to Palacios. Is a strike, and the count is nothing one. I don't know if I told this story last night or not, but I sit in the back there at table number 15 is Rupert Jones, Bruce Bochy, and Floyd Bannister. As far as the other 14 tables, I broadcast your games, and it was a joy. Runner goes at first, turn around and look by Kirby. Now the throw back to Cole Young, and it's in time to get Mullins trying to steal. Yeah, he tried to pick George's pocket, but very calmly he stepped off the rubber. Threw back to Cole Young to get Mullins, and that's going to retire the side. No runs, no hits, no errors, and nobody left on. We go to the bottom half of the second after 1.5. Our Mechanics Bank score, the Mariners nothing, the Rays nothing.
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0: Merrill toss across in time to get Julio for the out, and there's one away. Mitch, welcome back to home to Seattle.
1: Thank
0: Came
1: you.
0: Here in 2017, an all-star a few years later. What was it like to be one of 50?
1: Very surreal. I mean, just to be on that list was it's incredible. I feel honored, and yeah, what a cool experience.
0: Unbelievable. It's
1: yeah.
0: great to have you here.
1: Thank you. Congratulations on the Hall of Fame. Well
0: Thank
1: deserved,
0: you.
1: Rick.
0: Yeah. Oh, Mitch, I'm still trying to
1: yeah.
0: get my senses back.
1: I bet.
0: Time is called. Manager Kevin Cash out to the mound. We got a pitching change. That's it for Casey Legomena. So don't go away. No score. And we're going to be back right after this timeout. Oh, we keep it right here?
2: Yeah, we'll keep it here.
0: We'll keep it right
2: we
0: here.
2: We have Mitch Haniger here.
0: Okay.
2: Yeah.
0: All right.
2: Yeah, it's not every day we get Mitch Haniger in the booth. So this gives us a little bit of time.
0: Normally, I pitch a change, break.
1: Yeah.
0: But
1: yeah.
0: No, it's great to have you here.
2: We have one of the 50 here.
0: Oh,
1: yeah.
0: I know. So what was it like when you first got the call? Who gave you the call and all that?
1: Tim Heavily. Yeah, it was awesome. I mean, like I said, I just feel super honored to be here. To even just make the list is incredible. And looking around and seeing other guys' names on the list and showing up and seeing, you know, Hall of Famers and guys that have done so much in this game, it's really cool.
0: What did you find out about Seattle when you first got here? You came up originally with the Arizona Diamondbacks, and what did you think about the trade? Okay, I'm going to be a Seattle Mariner.
1: Yeah, I'd never been to Seattle prior to making my debut, or actually, you know, I came up, I think, for the Fan Fest, but I was just so blown away with how good our fans are. I mean, it was pretty evident right away. They love Mariner baseball, and they show up every night, and they love our players, and it was an honor to play, you know, right field in front of our fans, and you see the same people out there in right field every game, and it was really cool.
0: You became an all-star with us in 2018. What was it in your development that you had were able to have such a great year as a Mariner that season?
1: I think just slowly, steadily stacking bricks and trying to get better and just never giving up and believing in myself. And, you know, I felt like it was really hard for me to crack into the big leagues, to finally get called up and make my debut. You know, with Arizona, I had some trouble in the minor leagues getting playing time. And at that point, I just had to realize, like, nobody's going to believe in you more than you are.
0: Yeah.
1: So that's what I tell younger players is, like, nobody should believe in you more than you do. And you're not working hard enough in order to believe in yourself.
0: You believe. Here's the pitch to Josh Naylor. Cool. Swinging a drive deep to right field. Going and goodbye, baseball. Yeah. Mitch Haniger, you're a lucky charm.
1: Let's go.
0: Josh Naylor, the former Arizona Diamondback last year, with a home run here in the bottom half of the second for Josh's ninth home run of the season. And the Mariners have a 1-0 lead over the Rays. Man, that's a great sight right there.
1: Let's go.
2: Yeah, think about your career in a Mariners uniform. You really became as the Mariners tried to do something they had done in so long, you know, breakthrough, get to the postseason, you became kind of the emotional leader. The fans looked at you as someone who was very out front. What do you remember about the breakthrough, about getting the team there after all those years, and what it meant to you and the city?
1: Yeah, I mean, obviously there's a long drought, and like I said earlier, the fans have been always so great and so supportive and so into it, and to, like, be on the team that broke the drought was incredible. You know, things I'll never forget, Cal's home run, and just, you know, those first 2 years, we had a really good team. My 17 season, my 18 season, we had a bunch of big names on those teams, and just kind of underperformed and didn't go well. And then went through the rebuild and just really tried to get back to, like, hey, what can we do every day to prepare to win the baseball game tonight? And if you're not working, you probably don't belong here. And so let's come to the field every day and, like, really get after it. You know, take our job seriously. Let's be professional. Was lucky enough to be around guys those first 2 years that handled their business that way and learned from them and, you know, make that a point. And I always took my job very seriously. I gave everything I had. And I think it's really important. You know, this, you're not going to play forever, and so make the most of it.
0: Well, you gave it all the whole time you were here. Here's Brendan Donovan. The count is 3-2 on Brendan Donovan, visiting with Mitch Haniger, one of the great 50. Here's a swing and a line shot foul down the left field line. And the count is still full on Donovan at 3-2. 1-0 Mariners lead on the Josh Naylor home run. Tell us a little bit about growing up the pride of Mountain View, California. Did you grow up there? I know you were born there.
1: Born in Mountain View, grew up in Santa Clara. You know, I get it. I need to talk to Mark Langston because I'm pretty sure we played in the same Little League.
2: No way.
1: Yeah. Obviously different times, but I remember seeing a

0: left-handed pitcher with a big leg kick, like a picture of him. And I looked him up recently. He went to Bookster High School, which is in Santa Clara, where I grew up.
1: Wow.
0: So it's kind of funny. Yeah, I think grew up in the same town. Funny.
2: Well, he's coming up here next. So
0: cool.
2: You'll be
1: stick around.
0: Yeah.
1: Here's a swing by Donovan. Line drive into the gap in left center field is going to be cut off by Simpson. The throw to second base. Donovan gets aboard. So a base hit for Brendan Donovan. One on, one away, and one run in. Visiting with Mitch Haniger. And ever since Mitch sat down,
0: we're doing good.
1: He's got a home run and a base hit.
0: Let's go.
1: Don't go anywhere for a while. And that'll bring up Cal Raleigh talking about getting to the postseason. You said Cal's home run.
0: Yep.
1: Where were you? Where was that experience
0: funny
1: like?
0: Funny story, I think I just struck out the guy before.
1: I didn't know.
0: No, no. I mean, we're trying to win. It's all that matters, we win the game, right?
2: Yeah.
0: So
2: you
0: I put my stuff down, and I think I turn back, and I hear the crack, and I look up, and Cal hits the homer, and we all sprint on the field. It was awesome. It was the quickest I've ever gotten over a strikeout in my career. You know, like, that's what you want. The game to get over, send us the postseason. The long-awaited night, and that was one you'll never forget.
2: What was your favorite moment as a Mariner?
0: I'm getting asked this question a lot, and I always go back to Paxton's no-hitters. Because for me, I have never, like, that was my, one of my favorite moments in my career was being back in, you know, Pax's home country. He's throwing a no-hitter. I'm playing right field, and I've never been more nervous in a baseball game in my life. And, you know, anytime you're in a no-hitter, that's the most, because you have to make a play if it comes to you. You never know, like, do I lay out for just absolutely every, you know, you're also trying to win the game. So if you dive for a ball and it goes by, it's a triple, it's a problem. So you're just on edge for the whole, after about the fifth, you're like, okay. But that was really cool. That was really cool.
1: Yeah. It was incredible. Kid from Canada. Incredible.
0: I know.
1: Throwing a no-hitter in Canada against the Toronto Blue Jays.
0: Yeah.
1: And then when he threw the no-hitter, he showed his form with a maple leaf.
0: Yeah.
1: This is Cal Raleigh. He takes a couple of pitches outside the zone. 2-0 the count, visiting with Mitch Haniger, former Mariner All-Star and one of the 50 Mariner greats. Celebrating before the game tonight. The windup and the pitch to Cal is inside for ball three. The way I remember it, you lined out to the right fielder. You didn't strike out.
0: That's perfect.
1: Okay.
0: That's perfect.
1: So, but you were part of that comeback, and it was the first time the Mariners got to the playoffs in 21 years, Mitch, and you guys made that happen. Here's the stretch and the 3-0 to Cal, and it's low for ball four. So Cal with a walk. You can't go
0: anywhere,
1: buddy.
0: You got to have back more often.
2: I know.
1: Have you
0: get
1: done
0: the bats
1: any,
0: going.
1: Have you, Mariners have runners at first to say, have you done any radio along the way with other teams? Or
0: No, nothing. This is the first baseball game I've been to.
2: No way.
1: What?
0: Yeah, since I've first game back.
1: Are you kidding me?
0: That's it.
1: And he came on this night honoring you and 49 other greats.
0: Pretty cool.
2: Incredible.
1: Your timing is impeccable. Here's Colt Emerson. This kid can play, Mitch. Pitch on the way to Colt. Is in their first strike, 0-1.
2: So what's it like?
1: 21.
2: What's it like to be back in the building, back in
0: Pretty
2: Seattle?
0: Cool. I told my wife, I've never even, I don't know half the stadium above the, more than half the stadium. All I know is the field and the clubhouse.
2: Yes.
0: So I went to her, I want to walk the concourse and check it out. I've never seen it. There's like a Trident deck. I've never been up there. I want to see everything. I haven't just been in the clubhouse and on the field.
1: So you need a little help to get here.
0: Yeah. Took the elevator up to here, so cool view.
1: It is cool.
0: You guys got a good office up here. It's nice.
1: Yeah.
2: It looks easier from up here.
1: Yeah.
0: Yeah. I know.
1: From 30,000 feet, it's an easy game. Not really. Here's the 0-2 on the way. Swinging a foul out of play in the first base side, and the count is still nothing and two on Colt Emerson. Yeah, I can't wait for Mark to get here to find out if you guys face one another and if he remembers facing a young Mitch Haniger.
0: Yeah.
1: What do you remember about your major league debut?
0: In Arizona versus New York Mets, the team I got drafted at out of high school by, chose to sign and go to Cal Poly. But first two at-bats didn't go too well, and then I had a
1: here's a swing and a ground ball to Ran at first, down to second
0: for one.
1: Nobody covering first base. Boozer, the pitcher, didn't cover. Break for the Mariners, so Emerson is safe at first on a 3-6 fielder's choice. Cal's out at second on a fielder's choice. Brendan Donovan is now on at third, so a break for the Mariners.
0: Yeah, debut was good. Finished up with a triple and I think three RBIs and a double, but it didn't start well, but nervous. Yeah. Didn't sleep the night before. Kind of a whirlwind. Yeah. Overall, good day.
1: Well, I'll tell you what, it's great to have you here. Don't go away. Here's Taylor Ward. Just got here from the Orioles a few days ago. Formerly with the Angels, a pitch on the way to Ward is a strike called, and the count is nothing and one. Who turned you into the great hitter that we saw for years?

0: there's so many people that I've learned from along the way.
1: I love teammates, watching you hit.
0: Gar, there's been a lot of guys. I had great hitting coaches that I work with. There's so many. I mean, I can sort of rattle them off, but yeah, like, you know, Edgar was a huge influence. I had teammates that were big influencers for me. I love Seager was great. I'd hit with private hitting coaches that were super helpful. Craig Wallenbach, Matt Lyle, Doug Lott. I was just tried to learn as much as I could possibly learn and kind of experiment a little bit with things and try to figure out what worked for me. And I'd always kind of try and nerd out in terms of hitting and hitting mechanics and try to learn.
1: Well, if you want to learn,
0: then at the same time, keep it simple because it's a really tough thing to do.
1: Exactly. Next offer on the way is outside on Ward for ball one, 1-2. But if you want to find out about hitting, number 11 is the guy who's the greatest hitter I've ever seen.
0: Yeah.
1: And his approach was hit the ball up the middle and the other way in the right center field. That doesn't mean you can't pull the ball if you get your pitch. Next offer, swing and a fly ball into straightaway center field. Mullins coming in. He's there waiting for it to come down, and he makes the catch, and that's going to retire the side. Well, the Mariners get a run on the home run by Josh Naylor. Mitch Haniger, thank you so much for joining us.
0: Thank you guys for having me.
2: It's great
0: to have
2: you.
0: Always a pleasure.
1: Congratulations on being one of the 50 greatest Mariners.
0: Thank you very much.
1: In the history of our franchise, buddy.
0: Thank you.
1: We'll talk to Mark Langston. We go to the top half of the third. Our Mechanics Bank score, Mariners 1 of the Rays nothing.
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10: Well, Mariners on top, 1-0 as we head to the third. George Kirby up on the hill into the wind. Here comes his first pitch of the inning, and he sends it over to Palacios for a strike on the edge. Great to have you with us on a very special night here at T-Mobile Park, celebrating the 50 best in Mariners history. Also turned into a Rick Riz Hall of Fame celebration as well. Here's the pitch. That's a strike. 0-2, Kirby quickly ahead.
1: Still can't believe it.
10: Incredible. So well-deserved. There's one ray of sunshine currently on the field, and it's right across the chest of Kirby as he stares in. Into the wind, the pitch. Swung on. Softly hit third base side. Donovan charges, gloves, throws to first in time. Makes the play. One out. Here with us inside the Western Washington Toyota radio booth. It's fun to think about. You think about the top 50. We just had the celebration, and it just so happens the starting battery tonight, a part of that top 50 with George Kirby, one of the top 50, Cal Raleigh, one of the top 50 as well.
1: That's the beauty about, you know, the top 50 going from the 70s to here it is 2026, is that these guys are going to carry it on from here, and there's going to be more and more decades of great Mariner baseball.
10: Here's the pitch, Fortes, the catcher. That's low. Yeah, the current Mariners team, well represented. Nearly the entire rotation. Brian Wu, Logan Gilbert, George Kirby, Luis Castillo as well before getting traded. Was a top 50. Here comes the 1-0. That's a strike.

0: Over the edge. J.P. Crawford honored. Andres Munoz as well. Julio, of course, in center field. One ball, one strike, one out. Kirby kicks, deals. Swung on. That is bashed, but foul. He really turns on it. And Palacios sends it, or Fortes sends it to the second deck. Tyler Wells is warming up for the Rays. This ended up being a bullpen day. Here comes the pitch. And that is just a touch inside. Two balls, two strikes. Top of the third. Kirby kicks, delivers. Ooh, inside as well. That didn't miss by much. Pump that up to 98. Three balls, two strikes. Kirby, the pitch. Swung on, popped up. Foul territory, third base. Donovan gives it a look. It's about a couple rows back out of play. The pitch number 40 coming up for Kirby. 1-0 Mariners. Josh Naylor, a solo home run in the second inning. That's been the difference. 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Here's the pitch. Swung on, popped up. That's out of play. Couldn't have handpicked a better night. It is perfection here at T-Mobile Park. Not a cloud in the sky. Temperatures mid-70s currently. Picture perfect. Big crowd on hand. Enjoying the festivities before the game and now enjoying this one so far. 1-0 Mariners. Kirby winds the pitch. And he misses to Palacios, who draws the walk. And now the Rays have a base runner with one out. And that brings up the shortstop, Carson Williams. Rays originally had Palacios and Fortes flopped in the order. So Williams batting ninth. Here's the pitch. Swung on, a little chopper at home plate, foul. Mariners looking to get even with the Rays in this series. Astros and Rangers, of course, the Mariners chasing both. They've already played tonight. Kirby from the stretch. Here's the 0-1. Swung on, a missed. Good sweep. Touches the corner. Take a look at the Northwest Chevy Equinox scoreboard. Astros losing 3-2 tonight. The Padres grabbing the win against Houston. Michael King pitched well. Six innings of one-run ball against the Astros. Here's the pitch. That bounced in, doesn't get far enough away from Cal, keeps it in front. The Mariners and the Astros will have a meeting on the road coming up on this next road trip. The Mariners will go to New York first and then Houston for three. That is going to be a massive series. One ball, two strikes, one out, runner at first base. Here's the pitch. Swung on, little pop up. Short center field on the back pedal. Young is there in short center. Makes the catch just off the shoulder. And there's two outs.
1: Yeah, Gary, the Mariners looking to gain some ground. I know there's 45, 46 games left to go, but man, there's some urgency right now.
0: Yeah, it's starting to feel right that way now. Right? You're heading towards mid-August.
1: Yeah,
0: there's no doubt. Top of the order, here's Yandy Diaz. Runner at first base. Mariners leading 1-0. Your Mechanics Bank score. Here's the pitch. He sends it over for a strike. Hey, Mariners fans, you can play Mariners Bingo presented by Farmers Insurance at MarinersBingo.com. You don't need to be at the ballpark to join the fun. You can get great prizes like autographed gear. Just go to MarinersBingo.com to start playing. Here's the pitch. Palacios takes off. It's low. Oh. Cal never really had a handle.
1: It got stuck in the web. It was slow.
0: That's why he didn't have a handle. It got stuck in the mitt.
1: He tried to make the transfer, and the ball was in the webbing of his glove.
0: Well, he's going to need a new mitt. That one is broken.
1: Yeah.
0: I mean, it makes sense. You think about Cal, like, how many 98-mile-per-hour fastballs can one mitt take before
1: exactly.
0: it?
1: And that
0: before it ends.
1: Leather eventually dries yeah. out. You got really got to work it, you know, during the course of the season. You want to have your gamer last you for the whole year if you can.
0: It nearly went all the way through, about halfway through the mitt. So he's got a new one. Runner at second base, two outs. Kirby from the chest. Here comes the 1-1. Swung on, fouled straight back. 98 on the fastball again. Kirby two pitches away from 50 as he works in the third. Check second. Already has one pickoff. Here's the pitch. Just off the plate. Technically a cut stealing, not a pickoff, as Mullins was trying to take second base on a steal. Kirby hadn't thrown home. He just spun around, threw to second base. They got him at second to end the second inning. Two balls, two strikes. Here comes the 2-2. Upstairs, and that gets by Cal behind him. He picks it up. That was off the mitt, the new mitt, as Palacios takes third base.
1: I'm just wondering, you know, with PitchCom, you know, he's pushing all the right buttons, but it looked like he
0: that did look weird,
1: really,
0: didn't it?
1: Like he was crossed up.
0: Yeah.
1: Almost.
0: It's called a wild pitch, but that did look odd. In fact, Cal's now walking out, and he's going to have a conversation with George.
1: Yeah.
0: Yeah, it's funny. That used to be something you would see from time to time, is, you know, signs could get crossed. But that's one of the, you know, now with PitchCom, you hardly ever see any mix-ups at all.
1: But with my memory, I'd hear it, and then I go, what did he push? What, a fastball or a chain? What?
0: I don't remember. I'm just going to throw a fastball, see what happens.
1: We had a guy many, many years ago, and I won't mention his name, but he'd put down, you know, signals and forgot what he called.
0: You know? Whoops.
1: And then went, just throw it. I'll catch it.
0: So runner at third, two outs. Yandy Diaz, he's tough. Having an excellent season at the top of the lineup for the Rays. Kirby set from the chest. Here comes the 3-2. Swung on, slow roller, foul. Stays alive. This is the beating heart of the order. You have Diaz, Aranda, Caminero, the top three in the order. Liam Hicks, who they just acquired, he's been cleaning up. He's not in the lineup tonight. It's Fortes doing the catching. Here's the 3-2 from George. Swung on, hot shot, right to first base. Picked up by Naylor, goes to the bag, steps on first, and that's it. George Kirby strands Palacios at third base. That's it for the Rays in the third. We head to the bottom of the third. Mariners with the lead 1-0 over Tampa Bay on the NC Machinery Mariners Radio Network.
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1: Well, we head to the bottom of the third inning. Our Mechanics Bank score. It's the Mariners 1 and the Rays nothing. George Kirby off to a great start. Cole Young will lead off the bottom of the third. And here on the most special promotion in the history of the franchise, we're honoring the 50 greatest players in the history of the ball club over our 50 season. We have a chance to visit with one of the greatest pitchers to ever put on a Mariner uniform, Mark Langston. Here's the look in by Boozer. Here's the pitch on the way, and it's outside for ball one. No, this is not Boozer. We got a new pitcher.
0: Looks like Tyler Tampa Wells has taken over.
1: So I'm not paying attention very much.
6: I don't know how you're up
1: here, buddy.
6: I don't know how you can even focus right now with the day that you've had.
1: I'm a wreck. Here's the next pitch. The Cole swinging a pop up out of play on the first base side, 1-1. But Mark, welcome. What was it like to be one of the top 50 greatest players in the history of this franchise? Why? Because you were.
6: Wow, it's such a thrill. And I know you and I talked a little while ago, a long time ago, and when you sit and think about it, you never know when you come up and you're playing of how things play out for, as far as your career is concerned. And to be able to get the call and be part of something like this was so special for me. Just because we went back a ways, you know.
1: We go back a long ways.
6: In fact, Rick, I couldn't be prouder of the moment today for you to get inducted, announced as you're going to be in the Mariner Hall of Fame. Just from the standpoint, here's the deal. When I played with the Angels, I sat next to Jimmy Reese, who was Babe Ruth's roommate. This is Babe Ruth's roommate. 30. I sat next to him every day. He would tell me the history of the game about Joe DiMaggio, about Lou Gehrig, about Walter Johnson. I heard this every night. The history of baseball would sit next to me. You are the history of Seattle Mariner baseball. And the fact that they were able to give you this award, and I'll get you into the Mariner Hall of Fame, because you are the history. You're the fiber. You're the thing that puts it all together. You've been here. You were here before I got here, and now look at you. You're still
1: before.
6: Doing
1: it.
6: and we're all proud. All of us were up there when they announced that, man. We all had tears in our eyes.
1: Did you know?
6: Yes. I didn't know.
1: You didn't know?
6: No. I knew Lou was coming. That's the only special thing that I heard
1: I was
6: coming. But I didn't know that. And it caught us all off. I think off guard, but we were all so proud of that.
1: Thank you, buddy.
6: Because you're a special guy, certainly in my life. You know, when I played up here, we did everything together.
1: We had a lot of fun together.
6: Yep.
1: Cole Young with a strikeout, one away for the Mariners here in the bottom of the third, visiting with Mark Langston, who's now, by the way, the voice on radio for the Los Angeles Angels. He does the color analyst, and I think you do some play-by-play, don't you?
6: Every now and then, but not much. Yeah, I forgot that there was actually a baseball game going on.
1: Yeah, Radio Rosarito pop a foul out of play on the first base side.
6: My bad.
1: But how about Alvin's speech?
6: Yes.
1: You and Alvin are connected forever for the rest of your life. Alvin came up, in 1984. You were there in 1984. Alvin was the rookie player of the year in 1984. Here's the pitch to Randy Lohn outside ball one. You were the American League rookie pitcher of the year in 1984. What was that like for you, being your freshman year in the big leagues, your rookie season?
6: Here's the deal. This is how far back we go, Rick. Is back in those days, we had roommates.
1: Yeah.
6: We didn't have our own room. We had a roommate.
1: Here's a swing and a drive deep to center field. Mullins going back to the warning track. He's there to make the catch for the second out of the inning.
6: Just missed it. Just underneath that one. So we had roommates. Who's my roommate? Alvin Davis. All the entire time I played here with the Seattle Mariners, I didn't have my own room. I had AD was my roommate. When games don't go your way, pitchers are different than hitters because we're once every 5 days, so we're all built up for one day. And when it doesn't go well, we got four more days to kind of think about it. Where hitters can have an 0-for-4 day, and
1: next day
6: comes for them. So AD was so good at talking me off the ledge so many times where the game didn't go my way. And to be able to have a roommate that was one of the best hitters in baseball, I learned so much. He taught me so much about my craft. by hearing some of the conversations that he had.
1: Dom Canzone swinging a hard hit ground ball up the middle behind the bag. Right there is Williams, the shortstop. He's got it. Throws the first in time, and that's going to retire the side. We got to say bye-bye. Can you stick around, or you got to go? Okay, that retires the side to the bottom of the third. We go to the top half of the fourth. Our Mechanics Bank score, it's the Mariners 1, the Rays nothing.
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0: Jonathan Aranda, and it's inside for ball one. In your rookie year, you struck out, what, 204?
1: Yes.
0: You led the league in strikeouts, and there was a rookie in the National League who led the league in strikeouts.
1: Dwight Gooden.
0: Dwight Gooden. How does that happen? How did? Tell us about that rookie season.
1: I mean, it's always something you'll never, ever forget. I remember my first game in the Kingdom facing the Milwaukee Brewers. My very first batter I face is Paul Molitor.
0: Here's a swing and a drive deep to right field. Back on the ball, Taylor Ward near the warning track. He's there to make the catch. Aranda flies out. And one away for the Rays here in the top of the fourth.
1: And I remember striking out Paul Molitor, my very first hitter that I ever faced. Oh, and I truly believe that's the last time I ever got Paul Molitor out. I think he hit 1,000 after that. You know, he just crushed me. And just from the first game on and then how it built. And again, just telling the story of all of us kind came up from Double A together. Alvin, Harold, Dave Valley, Spike Owen was all part of that. Jim Presley was part of that. Yes, and Val back there behind the plate. We all came up together.
0: Yeah.
1: So to be able to share your first moments and stuff with guys that you came through the minor league system was really special. But as the season, there's a big moment that I'll never forget. Dale Crandall was our manager, and they called my pitch. They wouldn't let me shake off early the first 12 games, 10 games. I couldn't shake off.
0: Here's a swing and a two-hopper to third. Charging is Donovan. Toss across in time to get Junior Caminero for the second out of the inning. Visited with Mark Langston.
1: And I finally brought it up to Dale Crandall. I go, I have to have the ability to just shake off to throw something different, because there would be times where I want to throw my breaking ball. Then they said, no, you've got to go with whatever the catcher calls. So finally, I remember he poked me in the chest, and he goes, don't be wrong. You can do it. Don't be wrong, is what he told me.
0: Wow.
1: I went back-to-back shutouts. The next two games that I had went back-to-back shutouts, and everything kind of took off for me from that point on, having that freedom to kind of be able to be creative and do what you want to do and know what my strength is.
0: You know what was working that
1: night,
0: too.
1: Yeah, you know what my strength is. Oh, I know what my strength is. So to be able to kind of blend that in was so helpful. And I talked to Mike Witt, and one of the reasons Mike Witt was leading the American League in strikeouts in 1984

0: They were in Texas to finish the season off. And I was watching that game because I was like, he's going to set the bar, whatever that bar is. He ends up throwing a perfect game that day with the Texas Rangers, punching out 10. So he set the bar. I knew what I had to kind of do in that game and just started whipping off some breaking balls to get some swings and misses and was able to do it.
1: You and Mike Witt had a no-hitter against us.
0: Yeah, that was
1: opening day.
0: Yeah, that was my very first start with the Angels after being traded away from Seattle to Montreal.
1: Yeah,
0: my
1: thanks a lot, buddy.
0: No, it worked
2: out. That was your first start with the Angels.
0: Wow. That was my very first start.
2: That's quite the introduction you did.
0: Yeah, and I got AD and Harold. They're all smiling at me in the batter's box. I'm pulling my hat down. I can't look at any of these guys.
1: Victor Mesa with a swing and a drive deep to right field, and this one is way out of here into the lower deck. Mesa Jr. with a home run has just tied up this game. It's now the Mariners won and the Rays won. They had a couple of big home runs in last night's ball game.
0: Yeah, it's a heater up and in. He wanted that almost to the spot that he threw it. Able to pull his hands in. That was a good pitch by George Kirby, but a better at bat by Mesa Jr. He pulled his hands in on this fastball. They wanted that ball up and in. Look at where it ended up. It's on the inner third and up.
1: Gary, he sounds like an analyst. And Mark, tell the folks what you've been doing.
0: Yeah, well, this is do this with the Angels on a daily basis. So much fun to be around and be able to still be part of the game and see the game. It's a blast for me. But this is the stuff that I see. George Kirby, you know, one of the best in baseball. That's his slot. He likes to pitch up in the zone. But that was a really good pitch right there. That ball's inner third up. To get to that, you have to pull your hands in and rotate around, and that's what Mesa Jr. did.
1: Simpson, slow ground ball is short. Up with the ball, Cole Emerson. No play on Simpson, who can fly. He's got to be the fastest guy in baseball, so it's an infield base hit. When he hits the ball in the air, he's out. If he hits the ball on the ground,
0: no question. And now you got to pay attention because he is a guy that will disrupt your defense because expect him to be on the move, even with Cal back there behind home plate. He's going to test everybody right here.
2: You know more about the newest Mariner than anybody.
1: Yeah.
2: I mean, Taylor Ward in right field for the Mariners, he spent a long time with the Angels.
0: He did. He definitely did.
1: Let's keep our eyes on Simpson. The batter is Cedric Mullins. The stretch by Kirby. One on two outs and a run in. Game tied at one, and he delivers for ball one. Good kid. Good guy.
0: Taylor Ward's fantastic. Taylor Ward is great. You're going to love him. Fantastic guy. I mean, he's going to bring, I think, what this team needs is a grind out at bat, not a lot of swing and miss this year. Last year, more swing and miss. Yeah. He had the home runs last year.
1: About 36.
0: Totally different approach that he changed everything around. And he went to, he's going to be patient, make guys come into that strike zone. And it's a difficult at bat for a pitcher. When you are the guy on the mound, those kind of guys drive you nuts because you throw pitches that are just in that chase zone. And when they don't chase, it's trouble.
1: There's a swing and a line drive into the gap in the right center field. Cut off by Ward. The throw to second base. Simpson down to second, made a quick turn, goes back to the bag. So Cedric Mullins with a solid base hit. And now the Rays have runners at first and second with two outs in a 1-1 tie. Got to ask you a quick question.
0: Yep.
1: We just had Mitch Haniger on the air.
0: Yeah.
1: He thinks that in Little League, you and he faced one another growing up in Santa Clara.
0: Santa Clara. I know. We didn't face each other.
1: He said, I think I played against Mark Langston.
2: He said the same Little League?
1: Same Little League.
0: Maybe the same Little League. Yeah. Rick, we are a few years apart.
1: Well, maybe
0: my career is over before his
1: age or something.
0: Yeah, we might have played in the same area. I know he went to.
1: I thought he said he faced you or something.
2: He said the same Little League. Little League.
0: No,
2: same organization.
1: No. I was still crying at the time.
2: Yeah.
1: So
2: because he said there was a cutout or something of the big
1: leg
2: kick.
1: Yeah.
2: For sure. He remember seeing that.
0: For sure. I know he's from the Bay Area. He went.
1: There go the runners. Fontes is swinging a miss. A throw down to second by Cal and safe at second is Cedric Mullins. Safe at third is Chandler Simpson. A double steal. Pulled off by the Rays, and that's what they do. They get on, and they move around the bases, especially these two guys.
0: Yep.
1: Simpson with his 31st steal, and Mullins now with his 18th.
0: Yep, the Angels just got done playing the Milwaukee Brewers. Same kind of format. They put the ball in play. They make things happen on the bases, really put pressure on the defense, and the Rays are just like that. Now, they are a team that will kind of pick away and try to get some runs different than hitting the ball out of the ballpark. They're really good at it.
1: Batter is Nick Fortes, and the count is now 2-0 on Fortes as George Kirby looks to get himself out of a jam here in the top of the fourth inning. Go-ahead run is on at third, visiting with Mark Langston, one of the greatest pitchers to put on a Mariners uniform. along with Felix Hernandez, along with Randy Johnson, along with some of the current guys as well, Brian Wu, Logan Gilbert, the guy on the mound right now. George Kirby swinging a pop-up foul on the first base side. Over is George Kirby on the run along with Cal. Cal slides and he makes the catch. Kirby slides into him. They had a collision right in front of the Mariners' dugout. How about Kirby racing over? Cal racing over. Cal slides. George slides. Cal makes the catch. And that's going to retire the side here at the top of the fourth inning. You talk about grit and hustle. What a great play by both those guys.
0: Cal takes the lead right here, but George Kirby, I love it. The pitcher was not going to let that ball fall down, and it's Cal all the way, and he starts punching the fence right in front of the Mariner dugout, showing some emotion. What a fantastic catch.
1: Mark Langston, I love you, buddy.
0: Man, thank
1: love
0: you, too.
1: Congratulations.
0: Congratulations
1: to
0: you.
1: Thank
0: you. It's been what a weekend. It's been so much fun, but congratulations to you.
1: Thank you
0: truly,
1: Mark.
0: Are the history of the Seattle Mariners.
1: I'm going to see you in Anaheim at the end of the year. Mark Langston. Mariners have the race tied at 1-1. We got to go to the bottom of the fourth. We'll be back after this timeout.
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2: Well, Julio flies out on the first pitch of the fourth inning. That brings up Josh Naylor, who's been the difference maker so far for the Mariners. A solo home run. It's 1-1, bottom of the fourth. Here's the pitch to him. And it's sent outside for a ball. Tremendous play to end the top of this inning. Cal Raleigh going sliding, making the catch, sliding into the dugout railing. Nearly slid into the dugout, down the steps. Halted himself before he got there. Here comes the 1-0. 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Both teams with solo homers. Here comes the 1-1 to Josh. Swung on, stroke into the gap, left center field. Simpson over. He's not going to get there. It's down. It's going to the wall. Naylor into second base. It's a double. A home run and a double so far for Josh Naylor. He stung it. And now the Mariners have the go-ahead run in scoring position.
1: I think Josh ate his Wheaties before the ball game tonight.
2: That's great to see.
1: The blast for the home run. And, man, I tell you what, you got to be some kind of strong. This is a pitch on the outside corner to drive it the other way that far into the gap in left center field for Josh. Outstanding swing by Naylor.
2: I bring up Brendan Donovan. He singled last time. Wells is still on in relief. It is a bullpen day for Tampa. Here's the pitch. That's outside. They had to scratch Griffin Jacks before the game, which obviously not only affects Tampa Bay in this game, as they're going to have to use their bullpen, but also leaves them short for tomorrow. There was a challenge on that, and Tampa wins the challenge. It's a strike. So 0-1. You're with us inside the Western Washington Toyota radio booth. Well set. Here comes the offer to Donovan. Ooh, Naylor's dancing at second base. He wants to go. Instead, he heads back to second base.
1: He gets your attention, doesn't he?
2: Yeah, I sure did. See how aggressive he gets. Steps off a pretty good lead there at second. The 0-1. Swung on a missed. Donovan comes up empty on a changeup. 1-1 the score. Mariners, the go-ahead run at second base. Mariners trying to even the series against the Rays. Wells comes set. The 0-2. Too high. Donovan takes it at the letters, a cutter. Wells came over at the deadline in a trade. Tampa made themselves better. Here comes the 1-2. Swung on, ripped left field, twisting towards the line, falling and foul. Fan catches it over the railing. Well, you really run out of room down the left field line. So we'll do it again. 1-2.
1: I guess if this was a Savannah Bananas game, the hitter would be out.
2: Well, good thing. So Donovan gets another chance here. 1-2. Here's the offer. Too high. Well, he was down 0-2. He's now battled even. 2-2. Wells at 21 pitches. No action in the bullpen, so I want Wells to carry this a little bit further. Naylor at second base. He doubled. The pitch. Swung on, line drive, center field, into the gap. Mullins racing over. He's in the gap. He makes the catch on the move. Naylor has to hold at second. Let's pause for station identification on the NC Machinery Mariners radio network.
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2: There comes Cal Raleigh, just made a tremendous catch at the end of the top of this inning. A sliding catch. We'll see if he can give the Mariners the lead here. Here's the pitch. Swung on, fouled straight back. I knew Rick wasn't looking, so I was ready to make the play.
1: I heard the bat hit the ball and I turned to the right.
2: I was a little worried.
1: I'm just putting a new lineup on the wall.
2: No.
1: I go, ooh.
2: I would have dove.
1: I got the heebie-jeebies now ever since it got hit 2 springs ago.
2: Naylor dancing. He takes off. He's going to third. The pitch is a ball throw to third base. Is high. Naylor is safe at third. He has swiped the bag. For Naylor, his 23rd steal of the year.
1: It's unbelievable. The ability to get that walking lead, bouncing around, and then timing things with the pitch timer, I believe, and then he just takes off right to the bag, and then now the catcher has to hurry the throw. Another steal for Josh Naylor.
2: Oh, it takes a wild pitch. 2 outs. Naylor at third. Here comes the 1-1 to Cal. Swung on a missed. Waves at a changeup. So Cal, who walked last time. Mariners have had traffic in this one. Naylor, a walking lead at third base. Kyle from the left side against the righty. Wells from the belt. The 1-2 to Cal. Swung on, line drive into the gap, left center field, long run. Here comes Mullins racing in, goes to a slide. Simpson slide, they collide, and the catch is made. That takes a run off the board as Mullins comes away with the ball, sliding into Simpson. And that is it for the Mariners in the fourth. Incredible play that ends the Mariners rally. We're still tied. We head to the fifth, 1-1, Mariners and Rays. That's your Mechanics Bank score on the NC Machinery Mariners Radio Network.
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2: 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Goodbye, Josh Naylor.
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1: Well, after four, we go to the top of the fifth inning. The Mariners and the Rays are all tied at 1-1, and that's our Mechanics Bank score. And Richie Palacios will lead things off for Tampa Bay. Each side with a home run tonight. George Kirby's been outstanding. Here's the windup and the pitch. In and over for a strike, and the count is nothing and one on Palacios, who walked back in the third.
2: I feel like everyone should know you are still broadcasting this game wearing a tux.
1: Yeah, yeah. I can't wait to get out of it, to be honest with you. Here's the pitch, and it's low and inside for ball one. One ball and one strike.
2: This isn't a usual thing. You can't loosen the...
1: I even forgot I had it on, Gary. To be honest,
2: I mean, you look
1: like
2: great.
1: Thank you, buddy.
2: It's just not very often you see a radio broadcaster in a tux.
1: Yeah, you just reminded me. I got to get this bow tie off, man. Thank goodness I didn't have the cummerbund. Here's the windup, and it's the 0-2 pitch. Swung on, fouled away on the first base side, and the count is still nothing and two. The amazing thing, Gary, is that it fits. I wear it about once a year to the Cystic Fibrosis Gala. Mm-hmm. It's usually in the early part of November, and I was worried. But here's the pitch on the way. That's low for ball one. One ball and two strikes. And I've been sick for the last 10 days, and I really haven't eaten that much except Lipton noodle soup. You know, that's
2: also paid off.
1: I've lost 10 pounds. I'm down to 162. Here's the windup and the 1-2 pitch. Swinging a ground ball, cued foul right off the end of the bat on the third base side by the Rays dugout. The count is still one ball and two strikes. But, yeah, I took this thing out of mothballs, and they wanted me in a tuxedo. So I said, okay, and tried it on about a week ago, and you fit. You got a tux?
2: I'll get you. I do not, yeah.
1: I'll get you one. You and Mary ought to go out for a nice dinner. Wear your tux. Here's the pitch. Swung on. Ground ball down the first base line. Foul ball right behind the bag. Picked up by Naylor, but a foul ball. And the count is still 1-2 on Palacios. Man, that was close. Tonight, one of the great moments in our history, celebrating 50 seasons of Mariners baseball with 50 of the greatest players. All here in town. They made it. You know, they came here. They got here.
2: From all parts of the world.
1: Yeah.
2: It was great to see Kazuhiro Sasaki here.
1: Yeah.
2: He was one of my favorites.
1: Kaz coming over, 45 saves in the 2001 season, where the Mariners won 116 games, more wins than any team in the history of baseball. Next pitch is down low for ball two, two balls and two strikes. Where were you in 2001?
2: I was here watching some games. Yeah, I was in the stands for a couple of playoff games. Yeah.
1: Awesome. 2-2. Way up and in as Palacios gets out of the way. Ball three. Three balls and two strikes.
2: A lot of good memories tonight, looking at all the players on the field.
1: Yeah.
2: A lot of good memories.
1: Yeah, and, you know, you look at that 2001 season, Kaz had all the saves, but you had Nelson and Rhodes Swinging a fly ball down the left field line. Long run. Randy Rosarena can't get to it. It's a fair ball into the corner. Extra bases. Palacio in at second. He'll make the turn. Now he puts on the brakes. A throw in by Randy all the way into third. So Richie Palacios with a leadoff double after a long at bat. And the Rays have a man on in scoring position. One on, nobody out. But it was Jeff Nelson and Arthur Rhodes who slammed the door in the seventh and the eighth inning. And then Cos would come in, get three outs. And a lot of them he had to earn, of course, yeah. You know, when it's a one-run game in the ninth inning. So he deserved all those 45 saves. But he had two great setup guys. Of course, it was a team that scored a ton of runs. They did everything right. Here's Williams. Carson Williams, the new shortstop, turns the bunt, and he takes a pitch up high for ball one. That's what the Rays do. They have 34 sacrifice bunts this year to lead the American League.
2: I remember with Cos, too, that splitter. It just wasn't a pitch that was thrown a lot in that era.
1: Right.
2: But he, we get two strikes on a guy, and poof,
1: we had a name
2: disappear.
1: For it. Remember what the name we had for it? The Thang.
2: The Thang, that's the right. Thang. That's right.
1: Here's a bunt attempt, and Williams takes up high again. Ball two, two balls. And no strikes account on Carson Williams. One on, nobody out. Williams trying to get Palacios to third. Good old-fashioned baseball. That's how the Rays score a lot of their runs. They don't hit a lot of home runs, but they have in this series. Here's the stretch. Corners are really close. Donovan and Naylor. Here's the pitch. Williams turns the bunt, and he takes the pitch. This one is a strike, and look at Naylor. He's already right in front of the pitcher. George Kirby. Because he wants that ball, and he would fire over to third base in case Palacios was taken off. Now the count is even on, or make it 2-1, the count on Williams. Let's see if he tries again. The look in by Kirby. And the big right-hander's 2-1 pitch on the way. Williams tries to bunt, and he fouls it away off of Cal. And the count is even at two balls and two strikes, and now Williams will have to swing away.
2: Yeah, bunny. At this level, it's just not straightforward. You look at what Kirby just threw. It's 97 two-seam with movement.
1: Yeah.
2: And you think, hey, just bunt the ball. Well, it's not.
1: Good luck.
2: It's not as simple as that. Yeah.
1: No way. And a good pitcher will throw that thing up and in, make it even tougher. Here's the stretch. Let's see if he tries again. Naylor coming in. Pitch on the way. A swing and a pop-up right on the left side of the infield. Coming over toward the mound, Brendan Donovan is there, and Donovan near the mound makes the catch, and that's a huge first out for George Kirby. With Williams trying to sacrifice, failed to do it, had to swing away, and now there's one away with the runner having to stay at second base. Because if you lay down the bunt, now you got a runner at third with one out, and all it takes is a fly ball or a ground ball to sneak through the infield to get a run. Go ahead, run out at second. That's Palacios. Here's Yandy Diaz. There's the top part of the order, the top three. For the Rays, the stretch by Kirby. All tied at one each side with four hits. The pitch, swinging a foul back in the count, nothing and one. A lot of these guys, too, like to swing that first pitch. I mean, we saw what the Tigers did. Anybody swing more at the first pitch than the Detroit Tigers?
2: They are rolling, too, offensively. It seems like they're just walking up to the plate swinging.
1: Georgia looked back at the runner. Palacios, the pitch on the way. Swing and a foul back and out of play by Diaz. And the count is down nothing in two. Jonathan Aranda is due up next. Well, we had a chance to visit with Mitch Haniger. We had a chance to visit with Mark Langston. I think we're having a chance to visit with J.J. Putz, who pitched for the Mariners from 2003 to 2008. Now the look in by Kirby, and the 0-2 on the way, swinging a pop-up out of play on the first base side. And the count is still nothing and two.
2: Who are you excited to see today?
1: Well, Junior we always see. Yeah. So it's, you know, I love Ken Griffey Jr., but it was great to see. We always see Mark Langston. But again, for me, you know, it was sitting down talking with Bruce Bochy and Floyd Bannister and Rupert Jones. Rupert Jones came over and visited with us. And all of a sudden now, they filled in the gaps for me when I wasn't here for the first 6 years of the franchise. You know, Bannister became an outstanding pitcher. Bochy became an all-star. Rupert Jones became an all-star, was the first all-star. Here's the 0-2. Up high for ball one, one ball and two strikes. I heard Dave Niehaus talk about them all the time. And our little bitty media guide, which is flat as a pancake back in the day.
2: Not much to it then,
1: didn't have much, you know, biographical information, so I try to read up on Rupert and Bakhti and Floyd. Here's the 1-2. Up high again. Ball two. Two balls and two strikes. But to hear them tell some stories about what it was like, you know, at spring training in Tempe, the infield was so bad, they had to walk across the infield and pick up rocks and pieces of glass and stuff like that to get ready for practice. Here's the stretch. And the 2-2. Swing and a foul back by Diaz. Man, he makes it work. How about you? You don't get a chance to see these guys? Have you had a chance to?
2: I was thinking about it, too. You know, growing up in Tacoma, I've watched, except for you guys, the ones you just listed,

0: when we go to Anaheim. Yeah. He spends more time in our booth before the game than he does his booth getting ready for a game.
1: So I was thinking about all the Mariner fans here, no matter their age. I mean, their heroes were walking out from the tunnel today. It's just incredible. It's such everyone in the same place at the same time. Remarkable day.
0: One after another. Here's the 3-2. Swinging another foul back by Diaz. And this is a 9-pitch at bat for Yandy Diaz. He's making George work. One on, one out, top of the fifth inning. Game tied at 1-1 if you just tuned in. And George doesn't like the feel of the baseball. Tosses it out. Gets a new one from the home plate umpire tonight, Emil Jimenez. What a weekend here in Seattle.
1: 93 pitches for George.
0: Already. The stretch. And again, the 3-2 to Diaz. Swinging. That's fouled out of play in the first base side. A 10-pitch at bat.
1: That's partly why Diaz has been a real problem here. But Kirby gets out of this. Five innings of one-run ball. You would take that against the Rays, certainly.
0: No doubt about it. Tampa Bay, 69 wins on the year. The stretch, and again the 3-2 on the way to Diaz. Swinging a ground ball up the middle right there, Cole Emerson. Runner advanced to third. The throw will go to first base to get Diaz. And George Kirby, long battle, wins that battle. Second out of the inning is Diaz. On pitch number 11, he bounces out to Cole Emerson near the second base bag, but on the play, Palacios advances from second to third. 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We had Angela Jackson and her mom and family here at the ballpark last night. Well, time is called. Pitching coach Pete Woodworth out to the mound to have a talk with George to see if he has anything left in the tank. And if I know George Kirby, he does. Runner on at third, two outs, game tied at one. And the batter will be Jonathan Aranda. George just had that long battle and won it on pitch number 11 against Yandy Diaz. So George looking for a quick third out here in the fifth inning with that go-ahead run on at third base. The Rays have now won four in a row and eight of their last 11. They're the number one hitting ball club in the American League. No surprise watching these guys swing the bats. Here's the stretch and the pitch. Up and in for ball one. George's last win, you got to go back to July 20th when he helped shut out Cincinnati 8-0, when six scoreless, gave up only three hits. The look in by Kirby, and now the 1-0 pitch on the way to Randa. High again, ball two. Two balls and no strike. Oh, make it a strike. It's called a strike by Jimenez. Late call, and the count is even on Aranda at one ball and one strike. Palacios again a lead at third base. Kirby trying to get that final out here in the fifth. The pitch on the way. Strike two called with a good sinker, and the count is now 1-2 on Aranda. Last eight games, Aranda with six home runs and 10 runs batted in. Dangerous hitter in this lineup right in front of the most dangerous hitter in this lineup, Junior Caminero, one of the most dangerous hitters in the game. You'd love to see Caminero lead off the sixth inning. Two outs, top of the fifth. Here's the stretch by Kirby. And the slender right-hander's 1-2 pitch. Swing and a miss and a sweeper. Strike three, and George gets out of the jam. The Rays leave the go-ahead run stranded at third base on a huge strikeout. Kirby, what a battle against Diaz. Then he strikes out Aranda to end the inning. We go to the bottom of the fifth. And our score, Mechanics Bank score, the Mariners 1 and the Rays 1.
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3: Well, our Mechanics Bank scores. The Mariners won and the Rays won. What a ball game tonight on a beautiful Saturday night here in Seattle. We go to the bottom of the fifth inning. And leading things off, the Mariners, young shortstop Cole Emerson. It's a special night, a special weekend. 50 seasons of Mariners baseball. We're honoring 50 of the greatest players to put on a Mariners uniform, including our special guest, Mariner reliever and closer, J.J. Putz. Here's the pitch on the way, and it's a strike on Colt, and the count is nothing to one. J.J., thanks for coming by, buddy. We really appreciate it.
4: It's a pleasure. It's a pleasure to sit next to a Hall of Famer. That's what I'm saying. You don't get to do that every day.
3: I can't believe it. I still can't believe it. Here's the press release, and I'm a wreck, buddy. I'm an absolute wreck.
4: Well deserved, my man. Well deserved.
3: Thank you, JJ. Well, you were part of it. What's it like to be one of the greatest players in the history of this franchise?
4: Very humbling. Extremely honored. To share that field today with those 49 other guys was incredible. I mean, absolutely incredible.
3: Who called you? What did they say? And what was your emotion when you got that phone call?
4: So Kevin Martinez called me, and a little small talk, and then he said, hey, you know, what are you doing in August? Da, da, da. And I was like, oh, I don't know. This is like a long time from now with the kids and stuff. We're busy, so.
3: Here's Taylor Ward swinging a ground ball to the right side. Up with the ball is Palacios. His throw to first in time to get Ward one away as Cole Emerson struck out. So now there's two outs for the Mariners here in the bottom of the fifth.
4: So he's like, well, if you could save this on your calendar, we're doing the top 50 players of all time, and you're one of them. And I was kind of taken
3: about,
4: I was like, are you sure you're talking to the right guy?
3: Yeah.
4: And it was just, I couldn't wait to get home and tell my wife, and then called my parents, and it was really cool.
3: Here's Cole Young, and he takes a look at a pitch for a strike of the count is nothing to one. Before you became a superstar with this ball club, you were a superstar as we went around the state of Washington on the caravans. You went, I think, on every caravan.
4: Every one of them. Like,
3: every year. I don't know how you did it.
4: It's fun.
3: It,
4: I mean,
3: was,
4: it's fun. I love meeting people, and you know, you're going all over this great state and meeting a lot of really cool people.
3: Wasn't it a great time?
4: It was so much fun.
3: Because we got a chance to bring you guys around the state so they could see you, talk to you. We put on, you know, little clinics and little round tables and things like that, and visited, you know, hospitals and kids, and it was just so much fun. But yeah, I was so impressed. You went to every one. Here's the pitch on the way to Cole. It's strike. The count is even at 2-2.
4: I still remember doing the Dream program, drugs free.
3: Oh yeah.
4: Respect yourself and others. Education, attitude, motivation. Boom,
3: you
4: boom, boom, boom.
3: It,
4: I remember
3: well, you
4: it.
3: Did it a million times.
4: Absolutely, absolutely.
3: The Dream team, and you were so good. What do you remember? What are some of your fondest memories about being a Mariner, JJ? JJ Putz.
4: I mean, first of all, this stadium is still, in my opinion, one of the best out there.
3: Yeah.
4: Great fan support.
3: Swinging a fly ball to the left field, coming in is Simpson, and he makes the catch, and that is going to retire the side. Congratulations, buddy. He's going to go, or he's...
4: I can do whatever you need me to do.
3: Okay, buddy, stick around for another half inning.
4: Sounds great.
3: Yeah, we got to visit with the Stars. 1-2-3. Go the Mariners here in the bottom of the fifth. We go to the top of the sixth inning. Our Mechanics Bank Tour, the Mariners won and the Rays won.
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2: Michael Rucker on to pitch for the Mariners here in the sixth inning. First pitch on the way to Caminero. That's over for a strike. Gary Hill alongside Mariners Hall of Famer Rick Riz. J.J. Putz here, top 50 player. I am with royalty here in the booth.
3: One of the greatest of all time right here, one of the 50.
4: Thank you.
2: That pitch is low. There's only been three Mariners that have collected 100 saves or more, and we're next to one of them right here. Do you have a favorite save in a Mariners uniform?
4: Yeah, probably the one against San Francisco, striking out Barry Bonds to end the
2: ooh
4: game.
2: Ooh. Slow roller to third base, fumbled by Donovan, and Caminero safe at first, leadoff man aboard.
4: That one definitely sticks out.
5: I can understand why.
3: Eddie Gordardo was around.
4: Oh, yeah.
3: What did you learn from Eddie? Because, man, he was the little guy that just chalked up save after save.
4: I've told many people this. I owe everything that I have from the game of baseball to Eddie Gordardo. That guy completely changed my life. He taught me how to throw a split finger. I went from a guy that was maybe striking out 45 guys in 60 innings to now a guy that strikes out, you know, a guy an inning, all because he took the time to teach me how to throw a splitty. Yeah, one of the best of all time. He was one of the greatest guys in the world.
3: Yeah.
5: That's one of the things that stands out when you look back at your career, not only the saves, but 100 strikeout season as a Mariner.
4: Yeah, it was awesome. That was a good year.
5: That's incredible for a reliever.
4: That was a good year.
5: No balls and a strike. Here's the pitch. That's outside to Mesa. You were an all-star as a Mariner. What do you remember about your all-star experience?
4: It was kind of a whirlwind. I remember we finished that first half in Oakland, so we didn't even move hotels. We didn't move rooms because the all-star game was in San Francisco, and we always stay in San Francisco.
3: Yeah.
4: And so that was cool, having the family up and my parents, everybody around. It was really cool. Really cool experience. I wish I would have thrown a little bit better in that game, but we ended up getting the win, so it doesn't, you know, it is what it is.
5: Here's the 1-2. Swung on and missed. To buy him upstairs. Mesa goes down. That's the first out here in the sixth. 1-1 the score, sixth inning, Mariners and Rays. When you think about being a Mariner, what are some of your memories? What are some of your favorite memories being in Seattle?
4: Definitely watching Ichiro break the hit record.
5: Oh, yeah.
4: That was a night to remember. And then, honestly, one of my favorite things was when Felix got called up. Like, he kind of changed this team when he came in and what he was able to do in his career. Obviously, he's probably going to be the next Hall of Famer.
3: No doubt.
4: With a Mariner jersey on. I mean, he just put so much energy into this team when he got called up, and obviously the stuff and everything he had, and just being so young, he was so dominant.
3: Yeah. 19-year-old kid.
4: Yeah, just dominant. You know, and I was very lucky to have some great teammates along the way, right? I got to play with three Hall of Famers.
3: Yeah.
4: Beltre, Ichiro, and Edgar, and then soon to be Felix, I think.
3: Yeah. Wow, so, that's quite a list.
4: Yeah. Very cool.
5: Two balls, one strike, one out. Rucker stares in. Here comes the pitch to Simpson. Swung on. Base hit up the middle. Caminero to second base. He's going to hold there. Ball in quickly. So the Rays have runners at first and second with one out. Tied score, top of the sixth.

0: You think about competing in the Home Run Derby last night?
1: Absolutely not. I was so impressed with those guys. I mean, Big Bucky coming back, dropping some bombs, Mike Cameron doing his thing, and Ryan Roland Smith.
0: Well, yeah, pitcher, hyphen, I thought he breaks the door down for all you pitchers to enter these things.
1: He did all the non-hitting pitchers very proud last night.
2: Yeah, Bucky was here in 2004,
1: yep.
2: I believe it was.
1: Yep.
2: When you were here. He was like Paul Bunyan.
1: He was.
2: Like a folk hero.
1: Big lumberjack just dropping bombs.
2: Yeah. I said, Babe, the Blue Ox is parked outside on Dave Niehaus Way, you know. But it was something.
0: The 1-0 is outside to Mullins. Two balls, no strikes, one out. Two on, top of the sixth, tied score. Rucker set, deals. Swung on, bounding ball to shortstop. Emerson waits for it, gloves. Goes the short way to third to get the force out there. There's two away. Nice play by Colt.
2: JJ, what are you doing with Arizona Diamondbacks?
1: So I'm a special assistant to our president, Derek Hall, and do kind of a lot of different things. Do some season ticket holder events, corporate sponsorship events, a lot of community outreach. Diamondbacks are very good in the community, so we spend a lot of time giving back. But, you know, it's a great, great job. I love doing it. It keeps you kind of in the game a little bit. Yeah. And watch a lot of baseball.
2: Any of the young relievers there ask JJ for any tips at spring training?
1: I've talked to a couple of them. It's just such a different game now. Like, I don't even speak the language of pitching anymore. The way these guys look and study at the data and the analytics, it's too much for me. It's very overwhelming, the analytics.
2: Yeah.
0: It's been fun to watch from afar. Brandon Garcia, who came up with the Mariners and was in the Naylor trade, he's pitching really well for Arizona right now. It's been fun to see.
1: He's got great
0: kid stuff.
1: Oh, my God. He's such a nice guy. I did an event with him right before Thanksgiving, handing out turkeys, him and his fiancée at the time. And I brought my two older girls, and I had a bunch of nieces in town. And his fiancée could not have been nicer.
2: That's awesome.
1: They're just great people.
2: Yeah. So are you, buddy.
1: Thank you.
0: Tampa Bay going to the bench here. Liam Hicks is going to pinch hit. So Hicks having an excellent season, a deadline deal with the Marlins. Here's the pitch to him. That's inside. 97 on the fastball that misses. 1-1 the score, top of the sixth, two on.
2: How many managers did you play for here?
1: See, I had Bob Melvin. I had Grover.
2: As things changed.
1: Yeah.
2: 6 years you were here.
1: I think I had four.
2: Yeah. That's a lot.
0: Four in 6 years?
1: Yeah.
0: Yeah.
1: John McLaren and Riggleman.
2: Yeah. Yeah.
1: Bo Mel was my first manager, and then he left after 03. I think that's when Hargrove came in. And
2: yeah.
0: What's different about pitching the ninth inning?
1: If you figure that out, let people know. I can't put my finger on it. It's just, for whatever reason, I don't know if it's the heightened focus of the hitting, knowing that they're down to their last three outs. I don't really know the answer to that. I know you can't be scared. I know you got to pitch aggressively. And, you know, for me, it was always like, I want to get to my out pitch as fast as possible.
2: Yeah.
1: Strike one is number one. You've got to get ahead. Cannot pitch from behind late in the game.
2: It seems like all the great closers know that you're the last man standing.
1: Yeah.
2: You're it.
1: That's
2: it. You're the last guard to win this game.
1: Yep.
0: Here comes the 3-0. He sends it over. Three balls, one strike. Hicks is dangerous. 1-1 the score, top of the sixth. Two on. Rucker trying to navigate through the sixth. He comes set from the stretch. Check second. Here comes the 3-1. It's down low, ball four. They are loaded.
2: JJ, of all the guys here, they got here, before this weekend, had the dinner. We had the dinner, the other night across the way. Who were some of the guys that you were looking forward to visit with the most?
1: So what's interesting is we didn't really know who was coming. They didn't tell us who any of the people on the list were. So you could kind of do the math and figure out who some of the other people would be.
2: Right.
1: I was super pumped to see Norm Charlton. My bullpen coach at the end of my career here.
2: Yeah.
1: Obviously Beltre and Abanya is like, I still talk to those guys from time to time. So, but seeing Norm and Arthur Rhodes, just, I don't know, maybe it's a bullpen thing. I don't know.
2: It is.
1: Yes. But no, it was
2: you
1: great.
2: Guys
1: it's
2: are
1: been
2: cut
1: great.
2: From
1: yeah.
2: The same cloth.
1: Yeah. Yeah. It was great to see those guys.
0: Here's the 0-1. That's upstairs. One ball, one strike, two outs.
2: You talk about a guy that was tough.
1: Oh, they don't get much tougher than the sheriff. That's for sure.
2: From Charlton.
1: Yep. Nasty.
2: 1995, oof. Those guys, and he took the ball every time Lou gave it to him.
0: The 1-1. Slash foul. One ball, two strikes. Rucker is ahead.
2: He told me a story. He said Lou would always get Blowers off the line, and Norm said, I'm going to throw my splitter, and so he would take Blowers and put him at the line. So, no, he said, get over there. I'm going to throw my splitter, and sure enough, he was right.
0: The 1-2 is low. It's blocked by Cal. He keeps it in front. Runners hold. Base is still loaded. 2-2.
2: Did you ever do that?
1: No. I had Beltre over there. I was going to let him do whatever he wanted to do. There's nothing getting by that guy.
2: You were a lucky man.
1: Yes, I was.
2: Hall of Fame third baseman. 3,000 hits.
0: That's phenomenal. Two balls, two strikes. The pitch. Swung on, chop, foul. Stays alive.
2: True story at spring training, J.J. He'd be out there all by himself taking 100 ground balls on field one. I went down there, watched him. And if he missed the 100th ground ball, he'd take his glove and slam it on the ground.
1: Oh, yeah. He was, that's what made him so good. I mean, it's the things that people don't see is what makes those great players who they are.
0: The 2-2. Swung on. Spoiled foul again. Hopping down into the Mariners dugout. So stays two balls, two strikes.
2: Got the family here, you said?
1: Just Kelsey's here. The kids started high school Thursday. So the twins are both in college.
2: Oh, my God.
1: They're going to be juniors.
2: Are you kidding me?
1: Yeah,
2: I am old.
1: I know. They're going to be juniors. Lauren's at Michigan playing softball. Kalen's at Lindenwood in Missouri playing beach volleyball. My son's a senior in high school, plays football. And my youngest daughter, Addison, is a sophomore, plays beach volleyball as well.
2: Oh, my goodness.
1: So they're busy. Busy, busy.
2: Good for you, buddy.
0: The 2-2. Swung on line, drive, base hit, right field. Simpson scores from third. Here comes Mullins. He's around third. He scores, and the Rays have taken the lead. It's 3-1.
2: Well, that's what these guys do, guys. Tampa Bay puts the ball in play with authority. Line drives, base hits all over the place.
0: Yeah, pesky at bat, too.
2: And they hit as well as anybody with runners in scoring position. I think it's way up there.
0: Fighting off one pitch after another.
2: You said you mentioned Barry Bonds in the All-Star game. Who was the toughest hitter that you faced in the American League?
1: Well, I can tell you the guy who owned me the most was Gary Matthews Jr. Statistically, he was a nightmare for me. I never wanted to see that guy, ever.
0: Here's the first pitch. That's down low.
1: I think he's 8 for 11 with like 3 bombs and a couple doubles.
2: Wow.
1: Like, I remember one game, like, I hadn't thrown a curveball in the big leagues in like 3 years. And I told the catcher, we're going to start him off the curveball. And he's like, you don't have one. He said, I know. And I threw a first pitch curveball and he hit it into right field stands. So, like, sometimes the guys just got you.
0: Two balls, no strikes, two outs. Blade is pinch hitting for Williams.
2: Made one of the greatest catches of all time on
1: the
2: field.
0: The pitch swung on, ground ball. Backing up, Donovan has it a third. Goes a short way to second to get the force out. And that's it for Tampa Bay, but they strike for two. Hey, J.J., thanks for stopping by, and congrats.
1: Thank you. Appreciate it.
0: Yeah.
2: J.J., congratulations,
1: my man,
2: buddy.
1: Well-deserved. Congrats to you.
2: Thank you very much.
1: Thank
2: Love
1: you.
2: You, buddy.
0: J.J. Putz, one of the best Mariners pitchers, one of the best closers, certainly, the Mariners have ever seen. We'll come back. Mariners have some work to do. Down 3-1. We go to the bottom of the sixth on the NC Machinery Mariners Radio Network.
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7: The Mariners now trailing by two. It's 3-1. We go to the bottom of the sixth inning. Randy Arozarena will start things for the Mariners. Mats is still on out of the bullpen. It's been a bullpen day for Tampa Bay. Griffin Jacks was scratched before the game. Randy 0 for 2. Here comes the first pitch to him. That's a strike over the corner. It was a short start for Kirby. Threw nearly 100 pitches. Five innings. Only gave up a run. They went to Rucker to try and get through the six. Here's the pitch. Swung on. Broken bat. Little looper left field. Falling fast. It is going to be caught by Simpson. Racing in, goes to a slide and makes the grab. Tampa's done that a couple of times tonight. That's the first out.
8: Man, that's what speed does for you. If you have the kind of speed that Chandler Simpson has, he reminds me a little bit of Billy Hamilton for the Cincinnati Reds. Slender and fast.
7: Here's Canzone, the pitch. That's a strike. That's the lefty. It's a lefty on lefty matchup here. Hicks is the catcher now. The pitch swung on a missed. Looks like Walls has taken over at shortstop, which is interesting. Walls was scratched before the game. There's that delayed at shortstop. Yeah, looks like it's. Here's the pitch. Swung on, off the hands. It's foul down the third baseline. That is Walls at short. No balls, two strikes on Dom. 3-1 Tampa Bay. Mariners got their run on a solo home run by Naylor in the second. Here's the pitch. It's outside, 1-2. Sir Anthony Dominguez warming up for the Mariners. Mats in the motion, deals. Swung on, line drive into the gap, right center field. Mullins rushing over. He's there to make the catch above the cap. Ball just hung up enough for him to track down, and there's two away. Bring up Julio. With us inside the Western Washington Toyota radio booth. Is chasing two. Mats into the wind. Here's the pitch to Julio. That's over for a strike. Julio 0-2. He homered in the ninth inning last night. 18 homers on the year. The pitch from the lefty. Swung on off the end of the bat. That's a foul ball rolling near the Mariners dugout. 0-2.
8: How much fun has this been visiting with Mitch Haniger?
7: Oh, it's been
8: Langston,
7: so fun.
8: J.J. Putz.
7: Yeah.
8: Man, reliving our history.
7: Yeah.
8: Wow.
7: A few generations there.
8: Man.
7: No balls, two strikes. The pitch. Strike three called. That's challenged by Julio. Did he challenge in time? They're saying it's too late, although it's up on the board. I want to see if it's if he would have won or not. They're not going to show it. Here comes Dan Wilson. He is out arguing. And Dan Wilson is hot. He's on the verge of getting tossed. He is hot. Julio pulled away by Josh Naylor. Dan Wilson letting the home plate umpire have it. And that is it. Dan Wilson has just gotten tossed. Manny Acton now pushing Dan away from the home plate umpire. Dan is screaming with Lou Piniella in the building. This is his best Lou impersonation.
8: It's the closest thing to Lou I've seen from Danny ever since he took over this ball club in August 2 years ago. And now Manny picked it up.
7: Now Manny's picked it up.
8: Yeah, he tried to save Danny, but Danny goes. And now the crew chief, Doug Eddings, comes down the line to break up Danny and Manny. So Manny's going to be the acting manager again, and Danny's going to have to serve another game suspension.
7: Well, that's it for the Mariners in the sixth. We'll go to the seventh on the NC Machinery Mariners Radio Network.
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8: And Emil Jimenez really hearing it from the fans.
7: Yeah.
8: After not allowing Julio to challenge that strike three.
7: First pitch swinging, Aranda fouls it backwards. And for the record, it was out of the zone. It was a ball. Julio would have won the challenge, which he did challenge. Here comes the 0-1. That's a strike.
8: In a close game, you don't want to take the bat out of this guy's hands, Julio's hands, because he said home runs.
7: Oh, it's happening again. Aranda just tried to challenge. I don't think he recognized it. I think he tapped the helmet a couple times. And here comes the third base umpire, and here comes the manager, Kevin Cash, for the Rays. And now they're going to let him challenge.
8: Oh, what do you know about this? So the third base umpire, Doug Eddings, said, no, we got to take the challenge. When Jimenez said, no,
7: that is unbelievable. So they're letting the Rays do it, but not the Mariners. How about that?
8: Yes.
7: I mean, Aranda did tap his head right away. It is a ball. Rays win the challenge. Wow. This turn of events. Oh. The Mariners dugout is hot. Rayleigh is on the top step, letting the home plate umpire have it. They let the Rays do it, but not the M's. Here's the pitch. That's down low. Oof.
8: Yeah, coming right on the heels of not allowing Julio to challenge.

0: allow him to challenge when the home plate umpire said no, but the third base umpire and crew chief said, yeah, you got to take a look at it. What?
1: Here's the 2-1. That's a strike. Aranda, he tapped his helmet. Home plate umpire just didn't see it. Didn't acknowledge, or either didn't see it or didn't acknowledge it, one of the two. Here comes the 2-2. Swung on, ground ball, chop, foul. And it's made the home fans surly. Two balls, two strikes, one out. Julio still stone-faced in center field and shaking his head side to side at times still. Here's the 2-2 inside. Max Aranda off the plate. Three balls, two strikes on Aranda. You have Caminero due up next. It's a two-run game, 3-1 Tampa Bay, top of the seventh. Here's the pitch. Swung on, line drive into the gap, right center field. Julio racing over in the gap, goes to a slide, can't make the catch. It's down. Aranda holds at first base, a long single.
0: Good job by Taylor Ward, the right fielder, to back up on the play to get to it in a hurry to keep Aranda over at first base and not have a chance to advance. So he's still got a chance to get out of the inning with the double play ball.
1: You know, you look back at, look at the replay of Julio. He challenged right after he was punched out. The home plate umpire does this, you know, punches him out, and then Julio challenges immediately. Here comes the pitch from Dominguez. That's inside.
0: I mean,
1: don't you have to wait till the strike is actually called?
0: Yeah.
1: That challenge?
0: With the new system, I mean, when I look away, I put a strike at the scorebook, and I don't look up and always see how quickly a hitter challenges a call on the ABS system.
1: Here's the 1-0. Swung on a miss. Big rip by Caminero.
0: And if you're the home plate umpire, okay, you call strike three. And if you look away or something and miss the challenge, and then you say, okay, you were late, but you missed it. So, I mean, you've got to be really, really, you know, aware of, after you make the call, look at the hitter.
1: Here comes the 1-1. Swung on, popped up, out of play. You look back at the replay, and he's punched out immediately. He kind of has an exaggerated punch out. He punches his fist. Julio's looking at him. He goes straight to the head right after the punch out. I mean, if that's not fast enough, I don't know what is.
0: Right. No, you're right.
1: And he's, and the home plate umpire is staring at Julio. Here comes the 1-2. Swung on and missed. That's a bad look. He missed that one. Dan Wilson gets ejected after. So two outs, it's a big strikeout of Caminero. And it's important for Dominguez to keep this game exactly where it is. Mesa is batting here. Maniacta is out, and he is going to the bullpen. So the Amps going to the pen here. Two outs, one on. We'll come back with a new pitcher right after this.
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0: Well, the new pitcher for the left for the Mariners will be left-hander Josh Simpson. No record on the year with a 5.06 ERA.
1: Here's Mesa. Runner, first base, two outs. Simpson, the lefty, set. Here's the pitch. That's in there for a strike. This call to the bullpen brought to you by Sunset Auto Family in Sumner and Auburn. You just get more at Sunset, and people do like that. Gabe Spire not available for the Mariners tonight. His suspension knocked down to two games, so he will be out tonight and tomorrow. So the Mariners' bullpen a little short without who has been their best setup man. 3-1 Tampa Bay. Runner at first, two outs. Simpson set, deals. He sends a sweeper outside. Mesa homered. Fans still booing. Julio struck out looking in the sixth, tried to challenge, was denied by the home plate umpire. The 1-1. Off the plate. And everything the home plate umpire does now will be booed the rest of the way.
0: Both teams have both of their challenges, so it's going to be interesting the rest of the way.
1: Yeah. Here comes the 2-1. Swung on, popped up, center field. Julio jogs over. He's right in the middle of the zero of 50 in center field, makes the catch. And that's it for Tampa Bay. In the seventh, Mariners some work to do. Down by two, we go to the bottom of the seventh on the NC Machinery Mariners Radio Network.
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1: Mariners trailing by a couple. It's 3-1, bottom of the seventh. Josh Naylor leading off. New pitcher on, Garrett Clevenger. See if the Mariners have a comeback in them tonight. Naylor's had a good night. He's homered, he's doubled. Facing a lefty here. Clevenger, the pitch. And that is taken for a strike. Every strike they'll be called the rest of the way on the Mariners will be booed. This is a premium matchup presented by Alaska Airlines, the official airline of the Seattle Mariners and your new gateway to the world. Clevenger set, deals. Swung on, lasered, right field. It's on its way. It is gone. Bat flip, Josh Naylor, his second homer of the night. The Mariners have cut the lead to one. It's 3-2 Tampa Bay. Josh Naylor destroyed that ball to right center field. The Mariners back within one.
0: Mr. Naylor having the best game of this season. Home run to right, double to left center, home run to right field. This is a pitch that starts to go away, but he goes out and gets it. Hits it way out to right center.
1: Here's Donovan. The pitch. That's in there for a strike. Boy, hopefully that's a sign of things to come for Josh Naylor. He has impacted the baseball in a big way tonight. Two homers and a double. Mariners down one, 3-2, seventh inning. Here's the pitch. That's on the corner. Experience a new level of comfort aboard Alaska's new 787 Dreamliner, flying nonstop to top destinations around the globe. That was a borderline pitch. Called a strike. 0-2. Here's the offer. Swung on a missed. Donovan goes down swinging, so that's one away in the seventh. That'll bring up Cal Raleigh. Cal batting for the right side against the lefty. The pitch. Swung on a missed. Three, two, Rays, bottom of the seventh. Naylor, two solo home runs on the night. Here comes the 0-1 to Cal. Way outside. That was our legendary moment of the game, brought to you by Miller Lite. Legendary moments start with a light. When it's game time, it is Miller time. One ball, one strike. One out. The pitch. Inside, good take. Astros have lost tonight. Padres beat them 3-2. A look at our Northwest Chevy Equinox scoreboard. Here's the 2-1. Swung on a missed. He was late on a slider. Rangers won. They beat Baltimore 5-1. As Cal calls time, he steps out of the box. Cal back in there from the right side. Here's the 2-2. Not close. Way outside. Full count. Three balls, two strikes. Cal, the tying run. Big crowd gets behind Cal Raleigh. The pitch. Swung on, bounding ball, third base side, it stays fair, glove by Caminero, long throw to first, it gets away for Ronda, it hits the sidewall, Cal around first base, he glides into second, and the Mariners have the tying run at second base.
0: Well, the ball and Cal got there near the bag at first base right around the same time, it was deep behind the bag at third, and Ronda's throw, or rather Caminero's throw, was wide to first base. Aranda had to reach to his left, just ticked off his glove, and Cal made a quick turn and hustled into second base. What a break for the Mariners right there.
1: Meeting at the mound. Let's pause for station identification on the NC Machinery Mariners Radio Network.
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1: Mariners down one, 3-2. Action in the Rays bullpen. They have a righty going. Cole Emerson due up here. Kevin Kelly is warming up. You have Taylor Ward due up next. So it feels like this is probably the last batter for Clevinger. Lefty and lefty here with Ward due up next. Cole Emerson, a chance to tie this game with Cal at second base. 3-2 Rays. Back to it here. Clevinger set from the chest. Here's the pitch. Swung on and missed. 97 over the corner that he swings through. 0-1. No balls and a strike. The pitch. Swung on, a parachute, center field, falling fast. Simpson races in. He gets there on the move to make the catch. He can't fly. He tracks that one down. Two outs, and now let's see if they make the move. They do. Kevin Cash is out of the dugout. They're going to go get the righty to face Taylor Ward, and we come back. Seventh inning, one-run game, two outs, tying run at second base, and we come back right after this.
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0: Well, the new pitcher for the Rays will be right-hander Kevin Kelly. So here's Kelly on a relief last year with Tampa Bay, 2-5 with a 5.90 ERA. The Mariners have a tying run on its second base. Cal Raleigh, two down, one run in on the Josh Naylor home run, his second home run of the game.
1: Here's Taylor Ward looking for a base hit against Kelly. Check second, the pitch. Swung on, line drive, right field. Mesa races over near the line. He makes the grab on the move. He tracks it down, puts it away, and that's it for the Mariners in the seventh. They get one back thanks to Josh Naylor. We go to the eighth. It's a one-run game. 3-2. 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
0: Well, we got a close one tonight here at T-Mobile Park. We go to the top half of the eighth inning. Our

0: Mechanics Bank score. It's now the Mariners trailing the Rays by a score of 3-2. Thanks to Josh Naylor's home run in the bottom half of the seventh. Two home runs by Naylor tonight. Josh Simpson is out there working the top of the eighth. Chandler Simpson is the hitter. Pitch on the way. Simpson delivers to Simpson, and it's low and outside for ball one. Chandler Simpson puts the ball on the ground, has a chance to beat out an infield base hit with his speed. Now the stretch, and the 1-0 pitch is on the way to Simpson. It's a little bit outside for ball two. Two balls and no strikes. And Emil Jimenez is still getting it from the fans after not allowing Julio Rodriguez a few innings ago to challenge after a strike three call. Julio challenged within the time frame. Here's the pitch on the way, and it's going to be a little bit low for ball three. 3-0 the count on Simpson. You don't want to walk him. But Dan Wilson let him have it. Eventually, Danny was thrown out of the ballgame. Manny Acta has taken over, but there was really no delay, Gary, when Julio made the challenge call.
1: It was right after he punched him out. I don't know what he's supposed to do. See the future, that it was going to be called a strike?
0: Well, I'll tell you what, he's going to look at the replay and not be very happy. Here's the pitch on the way, and there's a strike. And the count is now 3-1 on Simpson. Do not walk this guy. Make him swing the bat. Make him put the ball in the air. No home runs on the air. 23 runs batted in. Hitting for an average, 296. Now the stretch by Josh Simpson. The pitch to Chandler Simpson. Swinging. There's a fly ball. Lazy fly ball to center. Julio to his left. He's there and will make the catch. And that's what you got to do to try to keep Simpson off the bases. Well, it's the celebration of 50 years of Mariners baseball and the 50 greats coming back for it. And Dave Valley is one of the 50. My friend, I love you, and it's great to have you back here, pal. Wait a second. There we go.
2: I cannot tell you just how excited I am for you and the honor that you will receive tonight. It's a long time coming. You have been such a part of the fabric of this organization, of this city. And I know I've told you this, but I want to share this with the world. Okay. Nobody in the Northwest has done more. I'll wait after the pitch.
0: Here's the pitch on the way to Johnny DeLuca.
2: No one has done more for the Northwest in the world of sports than Rick Riz.
0: Wow.
2: We all started in the Toys for Kids back in 1990.
0: 31 years ago. 95.
2: Yes, 1995. But you carried it. You drove it.
0: Next offer. Check swing. Does he go? He doesn't. 1-1 the count.
2: And the hundreds of thousands of children that you have touched, nobody else can compare with that. And I just want you to know, man, you know I love you, and I tell you that all the time.
0: You too, buddy.
2: You know you're sexy. I tell you that all the time. And tonight you're looking very sexy with in the tux.
0: Here's the 1-1 pitch. Strike called. Count 1-2.
2: But I could not be more happy for you, my friend, than for you to have received this honor here tonight in front of the fans who have listened to you for over 40 years. Absolutely amazing, my man.
0: It
2: I love
0: really
2: you.
0: Is. I love you, too. Here's the pitch way outside, ball two, two balls and two strikes. I was totally shocked, you know, when John Stanton made the announcement, and I was just overwhelmed, you know, and I'm a crybaby. I cry at Hallmark commercials. And
2: you were kind of far. I wanted to give you a hug. I wanted to run over and give you a hug, but that dais was pretty thin.
0: Here's the pitch on the way, and a swing and a miss by DeLuca for strike three. So Simpson strikes out DeLuca. And there's two outs here in the top of the eighth inning. And it couldn't be more overwhelmed, more honored, more privileged to be in the same group as Ken Griffey Jr., Lou Piniella, Jamie Moyer, Jay Buhner, Ichiro Suzuki, all the Hall of Famers, Felix Hernandez. I mean, I still can't believe Dave Niehaus.
2: Yes, of course.
0: And Alvin Davis. What a list. And to be associated with those guys in any form, in any level, is truly unbelievable. Here's Liam Hicks with a swing and a foul out of play on the third base side, and the count is nothing to one.
2: Well, for me personally, I started my broadcast career in 1997. I made a road trip to New York City. Ron Fairley was his daughter was graduating from USC. So they said, hey, Val, you want to go on a road trip and do some games at New York? And I'm like, yeah, I grew up in New York. I'd love it. You and Dave Niehaus taught me everything I know, and I don't know if that's good or bad, so you figured that out for all the listeners.
0: It was good.
2: But you guys took me under your wing.
0: Swinging a ground ball up the middle, or right up the first base line right there, Josh Naylor. Underhand flip to Simpson at the bag, and that gets Liam Hicks for the final out of the inning. Don't go away.
2: So, my friend, I just want

0: tell you thank you, and I love you, and I just enjoy this honor for the rest of your life.
1: Oh, trust me, Val, I will. Dave Valley, I love you, buddy. Don't go away. We go to the bottom of the eighth inning. Our Mechanics Bank scores.

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4: Mechanics Bank scores. The Rays 3 and the Mariners 2 as we go to the bottom of the 8th inning on our 50-season celebration with the 50 greats of Mariners baseball here to celebrate our history. Cole Young will lead off the bottom of the 8th inning. Here's the pitch on the way, and it's low and outside from Kevin Kelly for ball one. New center fielder is Johnny DeLuca, stays in the ball game after he pinch hit in the top half of the 8th. Bottom of the 8th inning, down by a run. Here's the pitch to Cole. Strike called, and the count is even on Young at 1-1. Well, after I was officially kind of inducted into the Mariners Hall of Fame for the ball game tonight, Junior sent me a video. Here's the pitch on the way, and it's outside for ball two. Two balls and a strike. And we got a challenge. And guess what? Emil Jimenez, home plate umpire, said it's okay. You can take a look at it.
5: What do you know?
4: How about that?
5: I guess it works for one team.
4: Junior, thank you for the video. And it is a ball. Thank you for allowing Cole Young to challenge, because he wouldn't let Julio challenge when he struck out to end the bottom of the sixth inning, and he got it from Dan Wilson, who was eventually ejected. So the count is 2-1 on Cole Young. Here's the pitch to Cole. Swinging a bouncer wide of third, and it's going to sneak into left field for a base hit. And the Mariners have the tying run aboard. Cole Young punches it through right in between Caminero and Velotti, the new shortstop. So one aboard right away, and that'll bring up Randy Rosarena. Time now for the Musselsuit Casino Resort Penn Report. The Rays have gone to a bullpen game after Griffin Jacks was scratched at the start of the ball game, so they use Legamina, Boozer, Wells, Metz, Clevenger, and now Kelly. Here's Randy, Randy. The chance of Randy by a great crowd tonight. The stretch and the pitch on the way, and it's over for a strike, and the count is nothing and one. That's the Penn Report, brought to you by Musselsuit Casino Resort. Looking in as Kelly gets the sign. And the right-hander's 0-1 pitch is on the way to Randy. Swinging a foul off the netting behind home plate, and the count is now nothing and two. And on deck is Don Canzone. Val took off. Dave Valley stopped by for a little while. Thank you, Val, for the kind words. I love you, buddy. Now one of the 50 Mariner greats here this weekend. The stretch and the 0-2 pitch. Swinging a shot foul out of play down the right field side, and the count is still nothing and two on Randy. Fought off that pitch at the last second with two strikes to protect the plate. Outfield is straight away. Randy can give you a lead with one swing of the bat. He's got 14 home runs. The stretch by Kelly, and now the 0-2 pitch again on the way to Randy. It's down low for ball one. 1-2. Let's face it, Mariners need a huge win tonight. It has been a tough road to hoe the last few weeks, last few months, but the Mariners are hanging in there. The look in by Kelly, and now the 1-2 pitch to Randy. Swinging a ground ball right side off to his left, Palacios. He's got it over to second for one. The relay to first, not in time. It's late. They get the lead runner, Cole Young, at second base, but Randy is safe at first base. So the tie-in run is still aboard with one out now here in the bottom of the eighth inning. And that'll bring up Dom Canzone. Canzone is 0-for-3 in the light. Last time up, lined out to Mullins in center field. DeLuca's out there in center field right now. Manager Kevin Cash has made a ton of changes.
5: He's used everybody now because you have Walls at shortstop, so he's emptied the bench. They've used every single guy on the bench.
4: Here's the pitch to Canzone. Swinging a ground ball to short. Up of the ball is Walls. Steps on second. There's one. The throw to first. In time for the 6-3 double play. That'll retire the side. They get Randy at second and double up Dom at first base to end the inning. We go to the top half of the ninth. Our Mechanics Bank score, Rays.

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0: Well, here we go to the top half of the ninth inning. Right-hander Senior Smoke, Andres Munoz, will take over to relief. Mariners down by a run, 3-2 to the Rays. But here is Munoz. He's been outstanding, especially over his last 15 appearances. Leading things off is Richie Palacios. Mariners will have one more try when we go to the bottom of the ninth inning. Munoz fires away, swinging a ground ball right to the second baseman. Cole Young is there, throws the first, one pitch and one away. Over the last 15 appearances, make it 13, 14, 15, 16, 17 appearances, Andres Munoz has a 1.03 ERA, 20 saves on the season. Last outing was against Detroit. He went one scoreless inning, no hits, and he struck out a couple. But he's gone 17 and a third innings during that stretch, giving up two runs, six walks, 28 strikeouts. And here is Taylor Walls, a new shortstop. The pitch to him is a strike called, 0-1. So this is Walls. And you're right, Gary. Kevin Cash has used everybody off his bench and a lot of guys in the bullpen of bullpen night because Griffin Jackson, the scheduled starter, was scratched. Here's the pitch. Swing and a miss, and the count is now nothing and two on Walls.
3: It's been a little league day. Everybody gets to play.
0: 100-mile-an-hour fastball for Munoz. Let's see what he does right here. Everything has been working over the last almost 2 months right now, since the middle of June. He has been that good. Munoz ready. The stretch and the 0-2 on the way to Taylor Walls. Swing and a miss and a changeup, strike three. And there's two down for the Rays here in the top half of the ninth inning. And Gary, that's a pitch he's going to a little bit more often his last few outings.
3: It's a good pitch, too. It has a ton of movement. And obviously, with him throwing 103, you have the slider going one way to worry about.
0: Yeah.
3: How do you account for that?
0: You can't.
3: You can't.
0: You can't hit it. Here is Yandy Diaz. The stretch and the pitch fires a fastball in there, does Munoz at 100 miles an hour. The count is 0-1 on Diaz.
3: So if you're a hitter, I think the reaction is just, come on.
0: Yeah. He went fishing for it. That was Walls when he struck out. Now the stretch and the 0-1 on the way to Diaz. Swinging a miss. A foul tip into Cal's glove. And right now Munoz is just reaching back for the heat and coming right after Yandy Diaz. Great crowd tonight as we celebrate 50 seasons of Mariner baseball. Guess what? Munoz, one of the great 50 players. The stretch and the 0-2 on the way, and it's high and inside for ball one. One ball and two strikes. No doubt about it. Some of the current Mariners making that tremendous list of 50 of the greatest players in the history of this franchise. The stretch by Munoz. Looking for another strikeout. The 1-2 on the way. Swing and a miss with a slider. Strike three. Andrés Munoz making quick work of the Rays here in the top of the ninth inning. They go 1-2-3 with a couple of strikeouts. Munoz has been something. We go to the bottom half of the ninth inning. 1-1, 2-1. Mechanics Bank score, Rays 3, Mariners 2.
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0: Well, here we go to the bottom of the ninth inning. 1-1, 2-1 at 3-2 Rays, and new pitcher is Mr. Baker on the mound, their closer for the Rays. Julio Rodriguez will lead things off. Pitch on the way to Julio. Swing and a miss, and the count is nothing and one. Last night in the bottom half of the ninth inning, Julio hit a laser beam home run way out to left field above the hand-operated scoreboard off of Baker. Here's the pitch on the way. Swing and a line shot up the middle into center field. Julio with a solid base hit, and the Mariners have the tying run aboard. Brian Baker on in relief has converted 22 consecutive saves. The Mariners would love to break that string tonight. And here is Josh Naylor, who has had a huge night, his best night in a Mariners uniform this season. He was unbelievable last year, but he's 3-for-3 tonight is Naylor with 2 home runs and a double. Can he do it again? Can he hit 3 home runs in one night? If he does, Gary, Mariners walk it off.
3: He's never had a 3-homer night in his career. Right now, it seemed like a wonderful time for that.
0: And you got to sit on the fastball because you're going to get it from Brian Baker. Baker has appeared in 49 games. He has a 1.59 ERA, 45 and a third innings. He's walked only 15, and he has struck out 51. He has 33 saves overall on the year and last 22 in a row.
3: And with 1-1, we'll see how aggressive Julio gets at first base. See if he tries to take a money bag here.
0: Josh Naylor homered to right field in the second. Double to left center in the fourth. He homered to right field again out toward right center in the seventh inning. EY Jr., first base coach for the Mariners, talking things over with Julio. Gets a lead at first base. Baker, tall right-hander. Looks in, gets the sign from Liam Hicks, the new catcher for the Rays. The stretch of the pitch on the way to Josh. Low and outside for ball one. And, yeah, they're going to stay away from Josh. So if he's going to hit the ball out of the ballpark, he might have to hit an opposite field home run unless Baker makes a mistake middle in. Julio will lead, and now time is called by Naylor as he backs away from home plate. So Josh Naylor now with 10 home runs on the season and 42 runs batted in. He's driven in the Mariners 2 runs tonight. 3-2 Tampa Bay. Bottom of the ninth inning. Great crowd making a lot of noise. Mariners looking for a comeback walk-off win tonight. Here in the bottom of the ninth inning, the stretch of the 1-0 pitch to Naylor, and it's low for ball two. 2 balls and no strikes. And now Naylor's looking for that fastball. That was a changeup from Baker at 87 miles an hour that he'll use the left-handed hitters. Let's see if he tries to sneak a fastball on by Josh. Julio lead at first. Pitch on the way to Naylor. Swinging a fly ball deep to left center field. DeLuca going back to the warning track, and he's there to make the catch. And there's one away. The long throw into second will get Julio back to first base. But Naylor taking a pitch away, hit it very well the other way into left center field. What a shot by Josh.
3: Yeah, it was 1-1 off the bat. He stung it, but wrong part of the ballpark right there.
0: Yeah, one of the deepest parts of the ballpark. So one on, one away. The Mariners are down to their final two outs. Here's Brendan Donovan. Donovan would love to send these fans home. Happy the stretch by Baker. Looks in, ready, delivers. Swing and a fly ball down the left field line. Slicing in toward the corner and out of play. Down the line the other way in the count, nothing to one. Well, it's time for our Working Hard Player of the Game, brought to you by Wolverine Boots and Whistle Workwear. How about Josh Naylor? He's now 3-for-4 in the night with two home runs, a double, two runs scored, and two runs batted in. For the ones working hard every day, Wolverine Boots available at Whistle Workwear. Here's the pitch. Swing and a pop-up out of play in the third base side. Had a good fastball from Baker, and the count is 0-2 on Brendan Donovan, who is 1-for-3 on the night, a single back in the second inning. Donovan, three home runs. That was early in the season prior to the groin injury that put him on the IL for about 3 months. Here's the stretch by Baker, and the 0-2 on the way, way up high for ball one. One ball and two strikes. On deck for the Mariners, Cal Raleigh. He got some thump here at the bottom part of the order. Julio Rodriguez, a tie and run on at first base. Line drive in the gap could score Julio with his speed. Now the stretch and the pitch. Swinging a ground ball wide at first. Taken by Aranda. Down to second for one. The relay to first, and it's going to be in time for the double play. And the ball game is over. The Rays hang on, and they win it tonight. A final score of 3-2. So a 3-6-1 double play to end the ball game. Julio out at second. Donovan doubled up at first base to end the game. And the Rays have taken the opening two games of this three-game series. Final score, the Rays 3 and the Mariners 2. But what a night for Josh Naylor. 3-for-4 with two home runs, one in the second, one in the seventh, and a double in the fourth inning, but not enough tonight. The Tampa Bay Rays are the first team in the American League to get to 70 wins on the season. Once again, the final score, the Rays 3 and the Mariners 2. We'll be back with the totals and more.
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3: 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The

0: final. You're back with us inside the Western Washington Toyota radio booth. Rick, this was supposed to be a storybook script. It started with you going into the Mariners Hall of Fame. It was supposed to end with a walk-off home run. What happened?
1: I would have taken the walk-off home run. But, yeah, it was just an amazing night for the 50 great players, you know, coming back to be celebrated for their accomplishments, what they meant to the organization, to the fan base, and how they got us to this point in our history. 50 seasons of Mariners baseball to honor them before the ball game tonight. Unbelievable honor, you know, being inducted to the Mariners Hall of Fame with them. I was just hoping the Mariners would come away with a win in this one. I thought we were going to have some magic because of what Josh Naylor did, three hits, two home runs, and a double, which was hit the other way. Looking for that magic in the bottom of the ninth inning. But the Rays are tough, man. They put the ball in play. Occasionally they will hit the ball out of the ballpark, but the ball is in play all over the place. Baker is unbelievable out of the bullpen. 34 saves on the season now and 23 consecutive saves in a row. But the Mariners gave it a shot with Julio's base hit to lead things off in the bottom of the ninth inning. But overall, Gary, just an amazing night here at T-Mobile Park to celebrate the history of this franchise by the guys who made that history, who wrote that history, from Ken Griffey Jr. on down to me. You know, and I'm way down on that list. And Dave Niehaus and all the guys that in between. Lou Piniella came out through a ceremonial first pitch. But it was just an amazing night, the pregame. That was the greatest pregame show in the history of this franchise.
0: Yeah, it was incredible.
1: Yeah.
0: Bev, all of those legends in one place at one time was remarkable.
1: Unbelievable. So congratulations to the organization for putting together, you know, a night like this for the fans. Mariners will come back and try to win a ball game tomorrow afternoon.
0: Yeah, because now, you know, they lose the series to Detroit, obviously, and this one they've lost two one-run games in a row. What's frustrating about this one, you know, two unearned runs the Mariners gave up as well in a one-run ball game. And, it looked like, you know, maybe in the ninth inning they'd have a moment against Baker, but as you mentioned, the Rays are tough. And, you know, against a lot of teams, you don't mind a bullpen day. Sometimes against the Rays, it's like, well, maybe that's not the best thing.
1: Yeah.
0: You know you're going to see a lot of different arms from a lot of different angles, and that's what the Mariners saw all night.
1: Yeah, and the tough thing about a bullpen day when you have so many pitchers, you think that maybe one of the guys is going to drop the baton.
0: That's what you hope, yeah.
1: You know, and it just really didn't happen. And we found out that, hey, some guys, you know, had a great game besides Josh Naylor hitting the two home runs. Josh Simpson did a heck of a job late in the ballgame. One and third score of the inning to, you know, keep it going for the Mariners. And Munoz is, right now, he's one of the most dominant closers in the game of baseball. He makes it over in a hurry, 1-2-3 in the top half of the ninth inning.
0: Well, big picture, you hope this is a sign of things to come for Naylor, because he hasn't hit with a lot of slug for a while, and that would make a huge difference, clearly, if he were able to start impacting the baseball like he did tonight.
1: You need the middle part of the order doing some damage, and Julio Rodriguez is hitting the ball about 110 miles an hour off the bat, and he had that base hit in the bottom half of the ninth inning, 1-for-4. He had the home run in last night's game, two home runs in his last four games, so that's a great sign. You need these guys to start hitting with runners in scoring position. We talked about that a lot. They're going to get going. We're seeing some positive signs.
0: Mariners lose 3-2 the final to Tampa Bay. They've lost the series. They'll look to try and even things up tomorrow. We'll take a look at that matchup in a moment. Before that, we'll come back with more right after this on the NC Machinery Mariners Radio Network.
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0: Mariners fall to the Rays here in Game 2 of the series. Rays have won the series. 3-2 the final score. 3 runs, 7 hits for Tampa Bay. 2 runs, 8 hits for the Mariners. For the M's, this was Josh Naylor's night. 3-for-4, 2 home runs, and a double. It matches most home runs in a game for Naylor, most extra base hits in a game for Naylor. Not much outside of that in terms of extra base hits tonight. In fact, Naylor had all the extra base hits for the Mariners. Kirby, 5 innings, 1 earned run, threw a lot of pitches to get there. Rucker came in, some tough luck, an error opened the door for Tampa Bay, gave up 2 runs unearned. So only 1 earned run allowed by the Mariners today, but that was enough for the Rays. Frustrating thing, too, is the Mariners did a great job against their top three in the order. 1 through 3, Diaz, Aranda, Caminero, who we talked so much about. Mariners hold those guys to 1-for-13 for the game in just a single. So frustrating when you do that and can't beat the Rays, but that's what happened tonight. Rays win 3-2. We'll come back. We'll take a look at the matchup tomorrow as the Mariners try and salvage the finale before heading out on a long road trip coming up. You're back with us inside the Western Washington Toyota radio booth. We'll come back with more right after this.
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0: 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They take this series over the Mariners. 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
0: So game 3 of the series tomorrow, 1:10 first pitch. We'll take the air 2 hours before that. We have Triton Talk at 11. Then the pregame show with Shannon at noon. Emerson Hancock will take the ball for the Mariners. We're expecting Ian Seymour to pitch for the Tampa Bay Rays tomorrow. Lefty, who the Mariners actually touched up when they met him in mid-July. 3 1/3, 6 runs, 5 of those earned against the Mariners. They really hit him very hard. So if he does go tomorrow, Mariners will try and do the same thing. Frustrating night tonight as they lose 3-2 to Tampa Bay. We'll come back. We'll start the postgame show when we return right after this on the NC Machinery Mariners Radio Network.
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22: 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A wicked slider! Munoz lets out a yell!
15: Mariners postgame starts now.
0: Welcome to the Mariners postgame show. Frustrating night. It was an amazing night to start. 50 season celebration, a tremendous celebration for Mariners history. And then the game, Mariners lose 3-2. As we roll through the highlights here, we'll wait for Shannon to take over for the rest of the postgame show. It was a game George Kirby was on the mound to start this one. He was really good. He threw a lot of pitches, but he got it done. He was keeping the Rays off the board, and then the Mariners got going early. Josh Naylor striking with a home run in the second inning to give the Mariners the lead early.
14: Here's the pitch to Josh Naylor, swinging a drive deep to right field, going and going, and goodbye baseball. Mitch Haniger, you're a lucky charm.
23: Let's go.
14: Josh Naylor, the former Arizona Diamondback last year, with a home run here in the bottom half of the second for Josh's 9th home run of the season, and the Mariners have a 1-0 lead over the Rays. Man, that's a great sight right there.
23: Let's go.
0: Yeah, let's go, says Mitch Haniger. It's great to have Haniger in the booth with us to watch the Mariners take the lead, although the Rays would tie things up in the fourth inning, a home run of their own, so it was 1-1. The fourth, though, would end Cal Raleigh making a spectacular catch to end the frame.
14: George Kirby swinging a pop, a foul on the first base side. Over is George Kirby on the run along with Cal. Cal slides and he makes the catch. Kirby slides into him. They had a collision right in front of the Mariners' dugout. How about Kirby racing over? Cal racing over. Cal slides. George slides. Cal makes the catch. And that's going to retire the side here at the top of the fourth inning.
0: Then in the sixth, the Rays had the bases loaded, and Eric kind of opened the door. There were two outs. Rucker trying to get out of the jam, gives up a hit to Palacios to drive in two. The Rays had a 3-1 lead at that point. Then the Mariners would get another one back thanks to Josh Naylor going deep again. Deals. Swung on. Lasered. Right field. It's on its way. It is gone. Bat flip Josh Naylor. His second homer of the night. The Mariners have cut the lead to one. It's 3-2 Tampa Bay. Josh Naylor destroyed that ball to right center field. Yeah, nice home run for Naylor. Two home runs tonight, three extra base hits, both tying career highs. And then the Mariners had some life in the ninth. Julio led things off with a single. After Naylor, he roped one 1-1 off the bat, but it was caught in center field. So one out, one on. Here's Brendan Donovan.
14: Now the stretch and the pitch. Swinging a ground ball wide at first. Taken by Aranda. Down to second for one. The relay to first, and it's going to be in time for the double play. And the ball game is over. The Rays hang on, and they win it tonight. A final score of 3-2.
0: Yeah, that was it. That was the ball game. 3-2 the final. Rays grab the win. They grab the series. We'll come back. We have more right after this. Shannon is back from the clubhouse. More post-game show when we come back on the NC Machinery Mariners Radio Network.
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14: Here's the pitch to Josh Naylor, swinging a drive deep to right field, going and going, and goodbye baseball. Mitch Haniger, you're a lucky charm.
6: Let's go.
14: Josh Naylor, the former Arizona Diamondback last year, with a home run here in the bottom half of the second for Josh's ninth home run of the season, and the Mariners have a 1-0 lead over the Rays. Man, that's a great sight right there.
6: Let's go.
8: So great to have Mitch Haniger in the booth tonight. What a night at the park in terms of the celebration that was had. 44 of the Mariners' top 50 players in team history in the building, and just an absolute thrill to see so many of them. Shannon Dreher coming to you from the Western Washington Toyota broadcast booth, where we watched the ceremonies. Well, we watched just the enormous and fantastic surprise of Rick Riz learning that he will be inducted into the Mariners Hall of Fame next year. We saw Lou Piniella out on the field surrounded by the 44 best players. It was just absolutely amazing just to see the entire group together. This was the best crowd of the year, and that means nothing about the rest of the crowds that have been here. This year I've said it time and time and time again. The fans in the ballpark have been absolutely spectacular. They were doing everything they could tonight to try and will this team and help this team to the victory. It did not happen. They fall 3-2 to the Rays. Some interesting things to get to in this one. And over the next 45 minutes, we'll get to what's happened in the game. We'll get to what we saw before. We've got Ryan Roland-Smith with us, so we're going to have to talk crocodiles and home runs and much, much more. Let's go ahead and bring Ryan Roland-Smith in right now. And Ryan, let's start with what we saw at the beginning of this and the ceremony that we have seen so many different ceremonies, you know, Mariners Hall of Fame ceremonies, Hall of Fame ceremonies. But to actually see this group and see the names as they were revealed, what was that like for you?
9: It was, amazing, right? So, like, when you read them off a list, you're like, oh, yeah, okay, really good career, really good career. Oh, I didn't know too much about that guy. That's one thing. When you look at a list and a top, whatever, 20 of something. But when you see them all together and you see everyone kind of, you know, standing, you know, side by side in different generations, it's completely different. And a couple of things that stood out to me. First of all, Alex Rodriguez coming on the field, you know, whether you like him or not, right? The guy was instrumental to the Mariners early on. And, you know, I've watched the documentary. He's obviously at an age now where he looks back. He's a lot more, you know, he's dropped the guard a lot more. You kind of see more of the human side of someone who's a ginormous presence. Even the fact that he was, he's told the story. Rolla Barnes was right before him. He's down the tunnel. He can't quite hear what they're saying on the field, but all he could hear was, Raul. It sounded like booze, and he thought, "Oh, my name just got called, and I just hear nothing but booze." But matter of fact, there's stop. This is Raul's coming out. He's like, "Oh, Raul, boom, okay." And it's like just someone with that kind of magnitude and something, that kind of presence and that kind of career and everything he's gone through, and obviously being back here, it's probably interesting. And then all of a sudden he comes out and pretty much, I mean, I'd call it 75%, 80%, 90% cheers? I don't know. Like, everyone was going pretty crazy. So that was really cool. I thought Alvin Davis, how he addressed the current team, I think he spoke really well, because usually when you get up on that podium and, you know, it's nice to hear the memories and, the 50 years. But I loved how he just spoke with such conviction and he addressed the current team. I love that. King Griffey Jr. did that a while back, I remember. And it's a powerful message when you hear that. And then, of course, Lou Piniella. coming out and having the guys surround him, man, that was gave me goosebumps. And, of course, you mentioned at the start of the show, I got very emotional watching Rick's reaction when he heard the news, man. That was so cool. Amazing.
8: Yeah, and, I mean, what an impact to do that on a night like tonight when you had the entire organization down on the field, mm-hmm. almost all of yeah. which it had experience with, if not all of which had and knew Rick Riz down there.
9: You know what, too, and just on him, what I've noticed, and Shannon, you notice this too, right? If you're in this job, the ones who do a really good job and they completely separate themselves from the rest of the pack are the ones that have that relationship with the players. Mm-hmm. And when they announce that, just... you've seen him, you've witnessed it, what he means to the players. The players all know him. The players know who he is and what he's about. They know his backstory. They take an interest. It's not just, oh, that's the guy, that's the play-by-play guy. No, it's not. It means more than that. And he's part of the fabric here. And so seeing the players' reaction when they were bouncing off his reaction, man, was really special. Not just the past 50, but even some of the more current players as well. That speaks volumes in itself too.
8: A couple things, just touching on what you said. I would say that the cheers were much more than the boos for Alex Rodriguez and almost drowned out the boos.
9: Yeah,
8: definitely
9: for sure.
8: Some. And there were a good number of fans that were on their feet for A-Rod as well. So I think that I hope that he heard most of the cheers because that's what it sounded like from here.
9: Can I just say something on that, right?
8: No.
9: Okay. All right. I'll move on. I never forget. My dad came to town. We're playing the Yankees. I think it was 2008. So this is my second year in the big leagues. By 2008, you know, his first year gone was 2001, right? Mm-hmm. With the Rangers. By this point, he's with the Yankees. So there's already two organizations on. And my dad was in town, and my dad doesn't know the backstory at all, period. Mm-hmm. Hasn't got a clue. We need to discuss it before the game. And he's sitting in the seats, and he's sitting next to random people. Just my dad's the most social person you'll ever meet. He's talking to just everyone sitting around him. Well, all of a sudden, A-Rod comes out, boo. And my dad's like, hang on, why? And my dad doesn't care. He doesn't want to say it. He's like, why are they booing him? Oh, well, he left. He left the Mariners. And everyone's upset. Oh, wow, why do you leave the Mariners? And the guy kind of explained the circumstance. And my dad's like, in the drive home after the game, my dad's like, yeah, but that team offered him like a record staggering amount of money. Right, mm-hmm. was with it, and so not to get into the details of it, but I'm sitting there going, yeah, like I'm sorry, but anyone, let's be real here. Anyone sitting in this stadium, when you get offered that kind of deal, I know there's different details that go with it, but it's like, guys, it's 2000, it's 20 something years on, right? Or what? I mean, this is 2008 we're talking,
8: right?
9: And my dad was just a head scratcher. I'm like, Dad, I was trying to explain it to him. And as I'm explaining, I'm like, when you're on the outside looking in and you detach yourself from it, like my dad was, it's like, yeah, kind of. I'm not really cracking the detail here. You know what I mean? I'm not really getting to the because it's just to any person out on the outside.
8: Yeah.
9: It's, you know. So anyway, with all that being said, I know he's not a liked person in the whole bit, but my goodness, man, there's some of those years he was with the Mariners. It was a lot of fun, a lot of entertainment, and a lot of good productivity, good value to this organization.
8: Look, I was here, you know, when he mm-hmm. when he yeah. debuted, and I was here when he left, and you know, even covered him a little bit right after he left as well. And I can understand to an extent why there was some booing, even though it seems, you know, preposterous with the amount of money that mm-hmm. was thrown his way. I think that things were handled a little bit. You know, in a shaky manner going into before you got to that offer. I get that. But I really don't think anybody was sincerely booing him for much longer. I think the booing turned into something that's almost like the wave.
9: Yeah,
8: you know,
9: absolutely.
8: I think it is exactly. something that the stadium did as participation. And, you know, they had their fun when he came back the mm-hmm. first time through the dollars, things like that.
9: Yeah.
8: Okay, but I think as it went on, I think it was just something that
9: for sure
8: did.
9: Yeah.
8: For a long time. I think that, and I'm sure that's not what it feels
9: drama,
8: like
9: yeah.
8: to A-Rod at the time, who has said that he, you know, he did not enjoy it and that mm-hmm. it was hurtful and it didn't, you know, would you not take the money? That kind of thing. Okay, whatever. But I don't think it was ever as strong. You know, maybe
9: yeah, that's a good point.
8: But as it moved on, I'm going to guess that a good number of people who were booing him had no idea why they were booing him.
9: Right. And he's an easy target, too, yeah. man. Like, yeah. he's someone, especially, too, you go back to that, you know, from 2003, 4, 5, 6, 7, 8, 9, 10, the whole, you know, the PEDs and everything else has nothing to do with Seattle. Absolutely. Right. Easy no, target.
8: No. He was an incredible when he debuted, rookie, and it yeah. just, you know, that there are the memories of that, too. And, you know, he deserved to be out on that field with those players today. Alvin Davis, you hit on that speech, and that really got me. He is somebody that has impacted, you know, dare you say, just about everybody in this organization.
9: Mm-hmm. Yeah.
8: I mean, from player to working in player development, you hear so many to this day. You know, talk to any young player who's been of most influence to you. A number of them say that he has, and then if it's not him, he comes up somewhere else. He is an incredible human being. But for him, I love that he was the one who spoke, and it was like the mm-hmm. keep fighting from Ken Griffey Jr. When he went into the Hall of Fame. It was the seize the moment from Ichiro a few years ago. His words, he started out saying, we were doubted, said 40, I think he meant 50, maybe 40, for 40 or 50 years as an organization. Let that doubt fuel you. Prove them wrong. We believe in you. Prove us right. Mm-hmm.
9: You know what? There was a little hidden message when I was listening to that. Number one was like, how do I put this? Like when fans, us as a team in that clubhouse, like the moment before the moment was the big kind of the Harold Reynolds narration too in the beginning. And then I think with AD kind of echoed that a little bit in regards to, look, don't squander this journey right now because you might look, you get to the postseason, right? There's a good chance you do. Now, you may not, but if you do, you don't want to look back and be like, oh, well, man, we just squandered the whole, you know, everything we just went through as a group, as a team, all the learning and everything else. Now, they may not get to it, but it doesn't matter. My point is this, man. I spent so much time, Shannon, in that situation, and this is what derailed my career. I'm not going to get hit too deep on this, but this is something I deal with every day. I look back and say, I wasn't present in the month of August when I'm sitting there with a 6 ERA and I'm struggling. I'm sitting there, I just want this to be over. I want this to be November, December, so I can get out of this rut that I'm in. And looking back on, you know what? I may never pitch in the big leagues again, right? And that's a little bit different in regards to the kind of the topic here with this team trying to get to the postseason. But what I'm trying to say is I'm wasting all this time. And one of the biggest regrets I have as a player was wasting that time with my brothers in that dugout, in that clubhouse, going through these tough times and saying, you know what? I'm walking into a major league stadium every day. I get to compete every day. And once it's gone, man. And I'm telling you, if you spend all this time, which what happens on teams, you've been around it, they get to this place where you mail it in. You're like, that's not happening this year. If you have that kind of attitude, mm-hmm. what is the point? Whether you think you can or you think you can't, you're right. In other words, if you are going to live in that type of reality, that perception, well, then you're just basically washing all that time away and wishing it all away. So, again, I just love what he said, man. I was like, oh, he nailed it, man. They may not get to the postseason, but why not go into it every day just absolutely fighting your butt off and being present every single day? Because you look back and go, man, wow, remember we're going through those times? When all of a sudden you do hit that mark, we get to that postseason.
8: And as improbable as it may seem or feel, as it's been a very rough couple of weeks and what has been a tough season for that mm-hmm. matter, I would say for the fans and those who are watching it, you're 4 games out of first place in the division with 5 games left against the division leaders.
9: Right. But as an athlete, and I'm sure he's been, and you said he's touched everyone in that dugout and A ball onwards. Every single one of them. You don't have a choice. You come here every day, you don't have a choice. If you have the choice, we're not making the postseason, I'm just going to go on my phone, look my head down after a big loss, as opposed to looking each other in the eye, well, then you are wishing this August and you're wishing this September away, as opposed to his message saying, stay in the moment because it's the moment before the moment.
8: Do not look the gift in the mouth right now, not at this point. It's been tough. There is still time. You are mathematically still in control of your own destiny.
9: That's right.
8: Right now. So, you know, let's see what happens tomorrow. When we come back, we are going to hear a little bit from the clubhouse, and I got to hear a little bit about what you did last night. You did a post-game show. Proud. And where's my crocodile?
9: I was floating.
8: Where's my autographed crocodile?
9: He, Listen, Lennox.
8: Mariners Hall of Fame.
9: Lennox looked after it last night, by the way. No, Lennox. That was Lennox's favorite thing last night. I don't know what happened, but he was just attached to that thing.
8: For this thing.
9: No, but I have to figure out what I'm going to do with it, because if that leaves that house, man. He woke up this morning and he said, "Oh, yeah, Dad, where's the croc?" I said, "Man, it's in your room. It's under your bed." Oh, okay. That's where he put it. Serious.
8: All right. That is Ryan Roland Smith. When we come back, we are going to get into what we saw tonight. And again, tough night, but there was some good to build on in this game, and that is very, very important. That as we continue here on the NC Machinery.
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0: And the slender right-hander's 1-2 pitch, swing and a miss and a sweeper, strike three, and George gets out of the jam. The Rays leave the go-ahead run stranded at third base on a huge strikeout. Kirby, what a battle against Diaz. Then he strikes out Aranda to end the inning. We go to the bottom of the fifth.
1: Battle was the key word for Kirby out there, and it's not for what he was doing. It was for what the Rays bats were doing out there. Tough, tough at bats there. Kirby able to put in a solid five and pitch count up at 99 before he was taken out. Mariners fall 3-2 to the Rays tonight here at T-Mobile Park. And I mentioned, okay, this is where I'm at, Ryan. I try and keep the emotion out of this as much as I can, which is really hard because I'm always here. You know, I see everyone. You feel it when things aren't going well.
2: Yeah.
1: I try not to take it home. I've been taking it home, and that's when you know that's a problem. You know, you've got to kind of try and put things in perspective. And so as much as up to where we are right now this season has, I think it's fair to say, a disappointment.
2: Yeah.
1: Yeah, we came in thinking this is it. Here we go. Let's go. You know, World Series charge. As much as that's where we are and getting there has been painful, I'm taking a little bit of a different tack right now. And I want to look for things that they can build on. And we saw, and because, again,

they control their own destiny. As long as they've got 5 games remaining against the Houston Astros, they're 4 back right now. So, you know, you take a step forward. It's you know, get to

0: action, because people hit me up on social media about it. And he said, like, I cover the Angels. I'm in the same division. Everyone who walks into this building or talks about the Mariners is like, they just haven't stepped on the gas pedal yet. Like, everyone's looking around going, you know, this team is so talented, so many pieces, they just haven't gotten that run. They haven't gotten that run. They had that eight-game straight.
1: Maybe they need to find the gas pedal. Does somebody want to point that out?
0: Man. It's
1: I'm not doing this. I'm with you. More positive.
0: But when you hear from someone outside of our little Northwest bubble,
1: I know.
0: The way he described it, I'm not going to go word for word here, but the way he described it, I'm like, man, it's so true, where you have traffic and with this team, you should be looking at this line going, oh, no, okay, here we go. Here's a two spot. And then, boop, ground ball double play. Like, two pitches later. Kevin Kelly gets a ton of ground balls. What does he do? Boom, ground balls, automatic. It's like everything's kind of, it's so frustrating. You talk about it being a disappointing season. So not the hard thing, they're only getting, I'm with you, Shannon, right? I'm going to sit here and say, you're still within reach of everything that you set out to do, even though it's been disappointing. It's not like you're 10 games back yet, right? You're not 10 games back. You're not 15 games back. But, man, it's a real head-scratcher, and that's the hard part. The real head-scratcher for me is, like, you see Naylor go off and go two home runs, double in the left-center gap. Oh, here we go. He's going to heat up here. But Exhibit A 2 months ago did that, and then the next day it's 0 for 4, and then it's, you know, three punch outs the next day. You know what I mean? Like, it's just, there's no continuity with some of this heating up or, you know, hey, we're going to run around second. Man, you just can't get that feeling you're going to be on the ropes and that guy's going to score. There's just none of that right now with this team. And that's the agonizing part for me.
1: But if you get it this time from Naylor, it's not like he's been up and down. He's kind of been down. Yeah. I mean, he's had the consecutive on base streak, but we haven't seen pop from him. You see that today, and he did it kind of interestingly. You know, a knock on Naylor is he swings at first pitches and he's not coming up with much on that. He's not doing damage on that. In fact, it's doing damage to him. Still was very early in the count on these pitches. They were all, you know, hittable pitches, but, man, they've been missing those too. So to see him kind of lock in and do that and then, you know, answer the question a little bit, is that in there right now? I was happy to see the ball get in the air, you know?
0: Yeah, for sure.
1: That's something I'd like to see from a few more of them as well. So, again, going to grab onto that, we have seen Julio on this homestand has been hitting around 400 with a 500 on base percentage. Not as powerful tonight. But, you know, just I'm willing to give it a little bit more. I'm starting to see perhaps little things, you know, adjustments that are being made. And you hope they're able to get something tomorrow. New York has had struggles of their own. Going into New York and getting well, that's not something that happens often. They've really struggled there in recent years. But that's not going to matter if the things that you were talking about that Mark Langston and others have said. I mean, if they start to figure things out a little bit, find what they're looking for. And we are seeing them battle to get there. You know, we are, you know, behind the scenes.
0: Mm-hmm.
1: We saw something tonight. We're not going to talk about it on the radio, but we saw something tonight. I'm willing to take a step back and, okay, they're here. They could be doing some things now, and this is the push. So let's go ahead and wait and see on that. Julio Rodriguez, oh my, that umpire.
0: That was, look, I tried to give him the benefit of the doubt. I was on the TV side tonight. I was trying to give him the benefit of the doubt where did he not see Julio? Did Julio use his left hand, not his right hand?
1: In front of him.
0: Yeah, and every time we replayed, nope, there's the right hand. Did he look away when he did the big strike three call? No, his eyes were on him. It was a tough one. Now, I guarantee you, home plate umpire, after the game, he's going to go back and he's going to be told by 15 different people, his bosses and his superiors, and say, dude, you whiffed on that. Yep, I did. And it was just such a – look, everyone's like, well, it was only one pitch, whatever. The time of the game, you've gotten into that bullpen from the Rays where you're in the belly of that bullpen. Steven Matz has not been good, right? But he was good tonight. But you're in a situation where you can put him on the ropes if you can get base runner or two – per inning in those middle innings, because then all of a sudden it's going to push the weak part of the bullpen. Now, I say all that, but the time it was Fans are frustrated. They're just going to boo all night long. They're frustrated because the team's performance.

0: So it's 50th anniversary, but they want to see their team win. You've got Dan Wilson gets ejected, emotions, everything else. Just that, the timing of it, when what it kind of represented for what this team's been going through, was a real struggle for me. That was a part of it, you know, where it's like the frustration out of that all came to a head at that point. And it was really hard to recover from.
1: Yeah, that is a hard thing to recover from, but you have to, if you know, especially where you're at right now. The fans, you know, kudos to them once again. Talk about the booing for A-Rod and that being sport. That was sport tonight with that umpire. They did not stop booing the rest of the game, which was pretty amazing. This was a playoff caliber group of fans in the stands tonight.
0: Yeah, big time.
1: Which, you know, again, just absolutely fantastic to see what they have done all year long. Dan Wilson was ejected from this game, getting in there to get Julio out of there and having some words. He did. It wasn't a suspension, so it was just an ejection. So he did speak tonight. Let's go ahead and hear what he had to say.
2: Yeah, just to shift gears here for a second. I thought pregame, just everything that happened, just an incredible ceremony. Congratulations to Rick Riz. I think an incredible tribute to him and the person that he is, the broadcaster that he is, the human being that he is. Just really excited for Rick and to see the tears that were flowing for him, puts a good perspective on things. So congratulations to Rick. Well, well deserved. Tonight's ball game, hard-fought ball game. I think their bullpen was tough, and I thought George was tough right back, and they put up some good at-bats against him, fouled some balls off, kept the count alive and cost him some pitches there, but got us through five and gave us a chance, and loved the way the bullpen threw the ball tonight. Simps, throwing it very well, and Dominguez as well, and then Mooney there in the ninth. Keeping it right where it was, and the offense tried to get back into it. Nails with a huge day for him. Really swinging the bat well, hitting the ball, hard all over the ballpark. This is a tough one for sure. I thought the guys fought till the end. The energy in the ballpark, the fans, they kept everything going. This was a tough one for sure. We got to keep rolling. We got to keep adjusting, and we got to come back tomorrow and get one before we get out of town.
3: What's your take on what happened there in the sixth with Julio in that challenge?
2: Yeah, I mean, I didn't agree with the assessment that Emil had, did we just didn't see eye to eye on that, I thought Julio had plenty of time to make that call and went to his helmet in time. He didn't agree.
3: Dan, with a loss like this, past couple losses, it's just been a matter of maybe struggling to get things rolling today. A lot of energy from the celebration and also just the way the players went out there. Just how do you kind of assess this loss compared to the other ones this homestand?
2: I mean, I don't love assessing losses, but I will say our guys continue to push and they continue to work they're continuing to fight. They fought to the end, continuing to do what they need to do to get on base. Making the adjustments they need to make and we are hitting some balls hard and it's not going our way at times. But again, there are still more adjustments to make and I know these guys will continue to work. It's a matter of getting it done on the field and that's what these guys want to do. They're grinding hard. They want it, for sure. That's what makes it frustrating.
4: Dan, when did you find out about Gabe's suspension and how much did that change kind of what your plan was with the bullpen?
2: Yeah, I mean, we found out prior to the ball game knowing that we have, just one or two lefties rather than three, it does affect things a little bit we knew prior to the game though. So going in, we knew that, that was the case.
3: Dan, are there specific signs from the at-bats, from the offense in general, that you're seeing that give you the hope that a turnaround or some sort of spark is imminent?
2: Yeah. I mean, you know,

0: I think drew a few walks. You know, we hit some barrels tonight. You know, of course, Naylor's night was big. You know, I think the way BD took his at bats tonight, really getting back and comfortable. You know, it's just I know everyone's tired of hearing it, but it's coming, and when it does come, it's going to be fun.
1: Anything about Naylor in general, that the harder, louder contact, that we have seen him hit some singles and kind of serve some balls, but these were pieced balls
0: tonight. Yeah, I mean, you know, he found some barrels tonight for sure, and you know, he continues to work at it, and you know, I like that he got a couple pitches out front and pulled them, you know, for homers, and then was able to drive that ball in the left center. It was kind of reminiscent of that double hit against Colorado last year with the bases loaded. It kind of cleared him off, you know, driving the ball out there again, his last time up, giving it a ride, just seeing where, you know, his approach is and his, you know, the ability to find the barrel and hit it hard, hit it a long way. You know, that was it was really, you know, outstanding tonight for him.
2: And that was Dan Wilson right there, and that covered a lot of the things that we haven't talked about so far. But, you know, the number one thing from you, Ryan, I want to hear right now, George Kirby, what'd you see from him tonight?
3: You know, coming off the last seven innings he threw last time out, comparing the two, he was shaky, not putting guys away with two strikes in the first couple of innings, and then all of a sudden, elevated heater, better sweeper. Third inning, fourth inning, fifth inning. I went back and watched it this morning, actually, before compared to when he had the bounce back. Today, he was shaking in the beginning, heater was in the middle of the plate, sweeper was kind of backspin a little bit, and I was thinking, okay, let's see if he can firm this up like he did last time, and he didn't, and then just threw a boatload of pitches. And so I think just the pitch quality with the sweeper and the elevated fastball. The elevated fastball has cost him a little bit. The other pitch, too, I've said this about Brian Wu, for whatever reason, Brian Wu and George Kirby are dealing with the same sinker into lefties is not quite there yet like it was last year in 2025. So that's another pitch that to pinpoint. I'm watching that. I'm like, man, I went back and watched a bunch. Like I use inside edge, and I can isolate the inner half of the plate on that pitch, and you can just watch them on a quick boom, boom, boom, pitch after pitch. And it's just the inconsistencies, like compared to last year, it's not even close.
2: And the culprit tonight wasn't the runs. Two runs is perfectly reasonable. Mm-hmm. It was one for him.
3: Lot of misses, a lot of deep counts.
2: But the deep counts, yeah. Absolutely, were the miss there for him. So, you know, unfortunately, just when there was not a lot of offense, that is costly right there. Coming up tomorrow, Emerson Hancock. He has sat and watched this lineup the last couple of days. What should he take away from what he has seen?
3: Well, I think before he does anything with what he's facing right now, I've noticed this. He did this against LA. It was inconsistent last year. That sweeper his, right? When he has times where, man, the sweeper just isn't, like the really good starts from him, he's got sweeper, that little cutter he throws now, heater. When he doesn't have that sweeper, he can still get by with the four seam at the top of the strike zone, but man, it makes it really difficult. Man, I just think watching, you know, what we saw from George Kirby, it's an aggressive team. And when there's runners in scoring position, man, they get in swing mode like crazy. And so you got to be really careful those first couple of pitches, especially when there's traffic behind you.
2: You have the best average in baseball with runners in scoring position. Yeah. I think the key is don't let them get into scoring position. All right, easier said than done. Obviously, we're going to do baseball again. We'll see you tomorrow, Ryan.
3: Sounds good.
2: And when we come back, we are going to take a look at what has been going on around the rest of the league and hear from George Kirby. You are listening to us on the NC Machinery Mariners.
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8: 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Braden, good afternoon. 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
12: Now we're off the bat, 434 feet. That ball did travel. His second home run of the night, and he had a double too. Keep going, Josh. They need that right now. Mariners do fall 3-2 to the Rays tonight here at T-Mobile Park. George Kirby was on the hill through five innings of work, four hits, one run, two walks, two strikeouts. The one home

0: run, lowers the ERA to 3.68. I want to hear a little bit from the clubhouse. He spoke. Let's go ahead and hear from George Kirby.
1: George, you know, you go 99 pitches over five innings, and you look, they fouled off 25 balls. When you have that many foul balls, what is that telling you about your pitches? Are you, I mean, you obviously don't want them on the barrel, but at the same time, are those pitches that normally might be swings and misses? How do you grade that?
2: Yeah, I mean, with that lineup, like, there's swing and miss, you know, and all those guys. I just don't think I was, you know, executing super great with two strikes. So a lot of, you know, there's not so many good just two-strike pitches. Kind of left them in the zone. They did a good job, you know, battling and making me work. Also didn't help that I didn't get ahead very, very well tonight. Was kind of living behind in the count all night. But on the bright side, I mean, one run, I'll take that any day. I'm just happy with the way I competed and didn't give up there. But yeah, 25 foul balls is tough, definitely on the pitch count. And, you know, I would have liked to do some more swings and misses for sure.
3: You've talked about not getting frustrated when things don't go your way when you do have those longer at-bats and not executing in two strikes, like you mentioned. Just how much harder is it to just not make those big adjustments while you're up there?
2: You just try and not make it, you know, too big of a deal in your head. I'm still capable of getting guys out even if I'm not getting those swings and misses. So, you know, just having that confidence still. If I'm not going to, you know, get the swings and misses, I'm going to beat you in the zone. So you just kind of go back to that and, you know, try and be in control of that. I think I did a good job of that.
1: If Cal doesn't take you out on your slide, would you have caught that ball in front of the dugout?
2: I looked at the review, the replay, and I think my glove was right under his glove. So if he didn't make it, I think I had a good shot at getting it.
1: I mean, people are like always, you know, it's given your season you had, some people are like, oh, they're not playing hard. But like that there, you're running off the mound, you're sliding in, and there's a pretty large human sliding at you as well. I guess it kind of shows that you guys are out there competing and trying to win.
2: Yeah, I mean, I'll take it out anyway. I can get it, so. Especially in that situation with second and third, I'm running as hard as I can for that ball any day. So I'm glad Cal got there and he got that. That was pretty sweet.
4: What was it like on the field in the dugout after your outing? You get the highs of that celebration ahead of time. You have all the legends, and then with the game and Dan getting ejected and just whole lot of emotion in the crowd over that, kind of continuing with this. What was, I guess, kind of that experience like?
2: I don't know. First off, I mean, it's an honor to be, recognized as a top 50 player here. That's really cool. Something I'll be grateful for a long time. Just kind of like the will to win everything tonight. Just want to get the job done. So there's a lot of emotions flying around. It's kind of all I got for you.
0: Well, he had plenty for us there. A lot there from George Kirby. Some accountability for when he wasn't absolutely the sharpest and they were fouling off the ball, but also accepting that, yeah, one run against that lineup with what they were doing and where I was at. I will take that every day. The play, going for the ball at the dugout rail, sliding into that fencing on the dugout rail, and Cal Raleigh. I mean, those two came an eyelash away from a pretty hard collision. There was definitely a little contact there, but Cal made the play and really seemed to fire him up a bunch, which you usually don't see him show any emotion, and he was like slapping the padding on that rail a couple of times when he made that catch. And Kirby getting over there really should be no surprise. Ask anybody in that clubhouse, or at least a pitcher, and definitely a rotation mate, who the best athlete is on the club, and they will say Kirby. He is somebody that he can make all of the plays. They say that anytime he picks up a sport, he's the best golfer, best ping pong player. You know, throws a football as good as anybody. So to see him, you know, get off the mound that way and be there at the rail to make that catch, pretty incredible, but not a surprise. And then being honored by being one of the top 50 players in Mariners history. There were a number of players on the team that were included on the list of 50 and were out on the field in their jackets among the others from throughout the years. Nice comments there from George Kirby. Let's go ahead and step away from this one for just 1 minute, take a look at the Chevy Silverado scoreboard. Whether tackling the trails or this weekend's chores, Chevy Silverado and Silverado HD were built to take on the Northwest. This is what we have got. The Yankees beat the Braves today, 5-4 at Yankee Stadium. They improved to 66-51. They have had their struggles. They have not been very strong without Aaron Judge. And I don't know if this has changed in the last couple of days, but believe it or not, they have had the worst average of the runners in scoring position since Judge went out. So the win for them, that's big. They have needed it. In that game, Gerrit Cole became the fastest Yankee to 1,000 strikeouts. And they also won a game, actually handed the loss to Chris Sale. So that was a pretty big win for them. The Athletics over the Red Sox. Look at that. The A's flipping the script and absolutely, putting the brakes a little bit on the hottest team in baseball for some time now, the Boston Red Sox. Marlins blanked the Angels 7-0 in Miami. It was the Blue Jays over the Phillies 7-5. In that game, Max Scherzer passed Walter Johnson on the all-time strikeout list. Max Scherzer is now 10th. In most strikeouts in the history of baseball. Pirates blanked the Mets 9-0 in Pittsburgh. It was the Nationals over the Reds 8-2. Royals doubled up the Cubs 6-3 in Kansas City. Brewers got by the Twins 4-3. Tigers over the Giants 8-0. Rockies took down the Cardinals 8-6. Rangers over the Orioles, so that one hurts a bit. Rangers on a little bit of a winning streak right now. They beat the Orioles 5-1 in Texas. White Sox came back to beat the Guardians 6-3. And the Dodgers, how does this one sound? They won their first game since acquiring Tarek Skubal. They had lost 7 straight going into today's game. They beat the Diamondbacks 2-1. That is your scoreboard. When we come back, we're going to get you ready for what comes up tomorrow. You're listening to us on the Alaska Airlines Mariners postgame show.
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0: We are wrapping up the Mariners 3-2 loss to the Tampa Rays after what started out as just a, it was an electric night throughout. It really was. The Mariners stayed in this game. The crowd was into this game. And we had that just absolutely fantastic ceremony at the beginning, which was capped off by the surprise that Rick Riz will be inducted into the Mariners Hall of Fame next year. Absolutely fantastic news, well-deserved, and I think if things are right and good, he will be in Cooperstown someday as well. First things first, though, just absolutely thrilled for Rizzy in his news tonight that he received on the field, and very emotional moment, and this, that they just to receive it in front of all those players that he called, just a really, really neat thing. We've got baseball tomorrow, and before we get to what's coming up, let's go ahead and pause for station identification. 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
0: All right, we got baseball tomorrow, and that is always a good thing. Mariners will look to wrap up the series with the Rays on a winning note before traveling east to New York, off day in New York. Then you got 3 against the Yankees, 3 in Houston, big 3 games in Houston, and 3 against the Milwaukee Brewers. So a little bit of a gauntlet coming up, but they have the chance to start it off on an up note. Emerson Hancock will take the hill tomorrow. We do not know who is starting for the Rays. They lost their starter today, Griffin Jacks. It was announced about, we were in the pregame show, I want to say about 40 minutes before first pitch. Jax felt something not right in his elbow. He was scratched. They're going to look into that further tomorrow, so I don't think it will be him. I don't think he's just being pushed to the next day. So they could be a little bit thin on the pitching side with the Rays having a bullpen day today. Hopefully the Mariners can take advantage. As it is a Sunday, there will be a Trident Talk coming your way at 11 o'clock. Then we will have a new pregame show and a 1:10 first pitch. Want to thank Rick Riz and Gary Hill on the call tonight. We also had Dave Valley popping in for a little bit, and Mitch Haniger was in here, Mark Langston, and J.J. Putz. So fun to see all of Yeah, our old friends that we don't get to see very often from teams of past years with this Mariners team. We also had Ryan Roland Smith on the postgame show. Our good friend Nathan Gamet back up at the shop on East Lake. As I said, tune in tomorrow. There will be baseball. 1:10 first pitch, noon pregame show. I'm Shannon Drew.
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22: Back, and that ball is gone. Soderstrom homers for the second time in as many nights in Boston. 6-2 A's.
23: I call on Talk 650 KSTE. So a 6-2 lead for the Athletics at that point. Now 7-3, last chance for the Red Sox in the bottom of the ninth on WEEI 93.7.
24: Three balls and a strike to Eli White with the bases loaded. Two down, the pitch. Swinging a shot into center field that's going to end the game. It is right at Bolte. He makes the grab, and it is over. The Red Sox battled as they always do. They leave them loaded in the ninth, and the A's win 7-3.
23: That's the final from Boston, ending the A's nine-game losing streak and, of course, ending the Red Sox nine-game win streak. Just the fourth loss for the Red Sox in their last 31 games. Gage Jump struck out 11 in six innings for the Athletics. He's 2-0 with an ERA of 1.5 with 18 strikeouts in two starts versus Boston. And he's the only pitcher since July 26 to beat the Red Sox, and he's done it twice in that span. Red Sox skipper Chad Tracy on how weird it is to finally lose after the last nine wins.
25: Yeah, I mean, it's part of it. Like, you know, you know that are you going to continue to play 900 ball? No, but I still feel like, you know, we did what we were supposed to do early in the game. They obviously took advantage in the middle innings, and we gave them a finish. You know, that's important that we brought the tying run to the plate in the game. That had it gone, it looked like it could just be, you know, okay, 1-2-3, but we got the tying run to the plate, which is all you can ask for there.
23: Red Sox skipper Chad Tracy. The Red Sox will have a chance to get back on the winning track coming up Sunday at Fenway. Meanwhile, great pitching matchup in the Bronx. The Yankees sending Garrett Cole to the mound against Atlanta's Chris Sale. Sale with an ERA of 2.08. Second best among ERA qualifiers in all of baseball. Cole with an ERA of 2.19 over his last four starts post All-Star break. Yankees enter today a half game ahead of the Red Sox for the first wild card spot. Yankees at one point had a 15-game lead on Boston back on June the 25th, and that 15-game lead was in the AL East. Now, in this one, we get to the bottom of the seventh inning as the Yankees looking to add to their lead, already up 3-2 on the YES Network.
26: High fly ball, right field. Yastrzemski will not get it. It's a home run for George Lombard Jr., and the Yankees lead 4-2.
23: Lombard Jr. with the solo blast. Michael Kay with the call there. Yankees go up 4-2. Move on to the eighth inning after Atlanta added a run to make it a 4-3 game. Ben Rice comes up for the Yankees in the bottom of the eighth.
27: Right now, the difference in the game is a home run by Lombard gave the Yankees a 4-2 lead. Then Acuna's home run made it 4-3. That's where we stand, bottom of the eighth inning. High fly ball, center field. Harris back, on the track, at the wall. See ya! A home run from Ben Rice. His home run drought is over, and the Yankees lead by two.
23: Back-to-back wins by the Yankees over the Braves as they knock off Atlanta 5-4 in the Bronx. Garrett Cole, 7 innings, 6 hits, 2 earned, no walks, and 9 strikeouts. Now has 1,002 strikeouts as a member of the Yankees, and he's the fastest pitcher in Yankee history to 1,000, doing it in just 139 games. For the Braves, it's their second straight loss following an 8-game win streak, only their second series loss since the All-Star break. Move out west for the Dodgers and Diamondbacks. It's been a week of struggles for L.A., who've now lost 7 in a row, and with a loss, it would be their longest losing streak since an 11-game losing skid back in the 2017 season. Of course, they'd end up making the World Series that year. Yoshi Yamamoto on the bump for LA. 16 quality starts on the season, tied for the second most in all of Major League Baseball. D-backs, though, have won their last five against the Dodgers. D-backs are two games up on the Padres and own the tiebreaker over the Phillies for the final wild card spot in the National League. This one would need extra innings to go. Top of the 10th inning, Shohei Ohtani at the plate on AM 570 LA Sports.
1: Runners lead first and third. Garcia set, third base side of the rubber. The lefty fires, and Ohtani swings, hits a ground ball. Diving stop by Tala. It's off his body. Throw to first. No throw to first. Everybody's safe. Tucker comes in to score, and the Dodgers take a 2-1 lead.
23: Dodgers go out in front in the top of the 10th, so we go to the bottom of the 10th in Arizona. Diamondbacks looking for some heroics against L.A.
1: 0-2 pitch. Curveball, ground ball, back to Dreyer. He throws the second one on to first. Double play! And the Dodgers win! Oh, a game-ending double play started by Jack Dreyer. And the Dodgers win it in extra innings, 2-1, and end the seven-game losing skid.
23: Yoshi Yamamoto, 5 2/3 innings, giving up 3 hits, 3 walks, 6 strikeouts, his 28th consecutive start of 5 innings pitch, longest active streak in baseball, but get the no decision as the Dodgers win it 2-1 in 10 innings, beating the Arizona Diamondbacks. The 7-game losing streak comes to an end, and their 5-game losing streak against the Diamondbacks. They're the third team in Major League Baseball to reach the 70-win plateau after the Brewers and the Braves. Dave Roberts, Dodgers skipper, after the game on breaking the losing skid.
2: Oh, man, it was, that was a tough one. We'll take it. You know, I think that it comes down to the pitchers competed all night. Some of them were sharp, some of them weren't. Yamamoto got his pitch count up, but did enough, obviously, you know, throwing up zeros through the sixth inning or almost finishing the sixth. You know, we got a big out there, you know, with Phillips and, you know, Vesia with a couple walks, but found a way to work his way out of that one. You know, Kyle had a good start to his inning, and then the hit, then the 2 walks, but then Tanner came out and made a big pitch to get the fly out, and so we it wasn't pretty. I think offensively, we just got to get going. You know, I think it's just hard to win games when, you know, your margin for winning is a razor's edge. So it's not like guys aren't trying, but it's a tough way to pitch and have to be perfect. And so, yeah.
23: And the Dodgers break their 7-game losing streak with a 2-1 win over the Arizona Diamondbacks. Also on Saturday, it was Hall of Fame Saturday in Canton, Ohio. 5 players inducted into the Pro Football Hall of Fame, led by quarterback Drew Brees, flanked by linebacker Luke Kuechly, wideout Larry Fitzgerald, kicker Adam Vinatieri, and running back Roger Craig. Brees, of course, 5-time All-Pro, Super Bowl champion with the Saints, led the league in passing 6 times. At the time of the end of his career, he was the league's all-time passing leader before Tom Brady would pass him. He discussed in his Hall of Fame induction speech his special bond with the city of New Orleans.
3: New Orleans has been through a lot, to the point where in some cases the feeling was we may have lost everything. It may never come back the same. Storms teach us that our greatest treasures aren't the things that we own. They're the people we love and the way we show up for one another. It reminds us to hold our loved ones a little closer, to love a little harder, to laugh a little louder, and to never take a single day for granted. Sometimes it takes losing what can be replaced to truly appreciate the things that can't. New Orleans. You accepted me. You embraced me. You believed in me. But more importantly, you trusted me with the soul of the city. And I would have died to protect that calling.
23: Drew Brees in his Hall of Fame induction speech. Meanwhile, the 7-time All-Pro linebacker Luke Kuechly, he had to retire at age of 28, but still made enough of an impact to warrant induction into the Hall of Fame. His induction speech mentioned Drew Brees, said calling him the best player he ever played against.
4: Drew, you're the best player that I've ever played against. Your process, anticipation, that dang cadence that you have, I can still hear it. It's something that I'll keep with me forever.
23: Meanwhile, Larry Fitzgerald, an 11-time Pro Bowler, made a single Super Bowl appearance with the Arizona Cardinals, the 2nd most receiving yards in NFL history, 6th most in touchdowns, and he went onto the podium to thank his former quarterback, Kurt Warner.
5: Kurt Warner is my other teammate I want to thank. He came to the Cardinals when I was 21, and he shaped me by the example that he set through his faith, through his service to the community, as a teammate, a husband, and a father, and also his weird, insatiable love for spaghetti. Kurt, when you demanded that I elevate my preparation, consistency, and accountability, you dragged me into the life's winner's circle. The timing couldn't have been better for a young, impressionable kid, and I continue to aspire to be the kind of man that you are.
23: Hall of Fame wideout Larry Fitzgerald. Meanwhile, Adam Vinatieri going down as the most impactful postseason kicker ever, retiring as the league's all-time scoring leader, but also winner of four Super Bowl rings with both the Patriots and Colts combined. Adam Vinatieri in his induction speech thanks and makes a little bit of a joke at the expense of his former head coach, Bill Belichick.
6: Thank you for demanding excellence every single day. Your preparation, discipline, and attention to detail shaped far more than my football career. Unfortunately, Bill couldn't make it here today. There's a lot going on at UNC right now. He may be on a recruiting trip right now looking for the next Lawrence Taylor. I thought it was because training camp had already started. But in truth, it's because he's judging his girlfriend's cheerleading competition. All jokes aside, in my opinion, Bill is the greatest coach of all time.
23: Vinatieri's got jokes, doesn't he? Meanwhile, Roger Craig would make a somber announcement in his Hall of Fame induction speech. The former Raiders, 49ers, and Vikings running back, the oldest member of the class of 2026, two-time Super Bowl winner in his own right, delivered a pre-recorded message and ended up revealing his diagnosis of dementia.
7: Today, there's another chapter I want to share. I've been diagnosed with vascular dementia that my doctors believe may be related, at least in part, to the concussions I experienced during my career. The changes were gradual. At first, they were easy to dismiss as normal aging. Over time, my family noticed it too, and ultimately led us to seek answers from my doctor. Two things can be true. Football gave me opportunities beyond anything I could imagine. It helped shape the man I became. At the same time, we know more today about brain health than when I played. And I hope sharing my story encourages people to pay attention to their health and seek help when something doesn't feel right. I want people to know this diagnosis doesn't define me. I am still Roger Craig. I am still a father, a husband, a teammate, a friend, and someone who loves this game and the people who brought it to my life. If sharing my story helps even one family or one former player, then it's worth it.
23: Roger Craig in his Hall of Fame induction speech. SportsCenter All Night, ESPN Radio, and the ESPN app. Meanwhile, Fever and the Sky squaring off Saturday afternoon on ABC. In WNBA action, Indiana currently fifth in the standings, looking for its third straight 20-win season. But in the third quarter, a pretty strange incident led to Caitlin Clark picking up a technical foul. This is what it sounded like on ABC.
8: Clark on the drive, finds the cutter, Hines Allen. Now Mitchell, and a technical foul assessed to Caitlin Clark. And that one is going to put her above the threshold and suspend her for Indiana's game Tuesday against New York.
23: The technical foul resulted because of contact with the official on the baseline, but it was not appearing to be intentional. Again, what it would have been Clark's eighth technical foul, would have triggered a one-game suspension. More on that in a bit. But Clark would still put up some numbers for the Fever in the fourth quarter.
8: They'll say the foul happened pre-gather. And so side out for Indiana. Here's Clark separating, taking, and hitting Caitlin Clark, 5 of 6 from downtown.
23: Clark and the Fever finish off the Sky 9-86. The final, Clark finished with 26 points, 11 assists. Kelsey Mitchell with 27 points. Leah Boston added 13 and 11 in the win. But the questions in the press conference came regarding that inexplicable technical foul. Here's Caitlin Clark.
9: You got another technical foul. I know that that can lead to another suspension. What are your thoughts on what happened?
10: She said I ran into her. I've already watched it on the tape, so we'll let the league decide, but it wasn't intentional or anything, so I'm hoping it's getting rescinded, Holly. I'll see
9: and nothing
10: you
9: was said. Nothing was said.
10: I'll see you on Tuesday. Okay.
23: It was indeed rescinded after the game quickly by the WNBA, so she will not be suspended a game by the league. There was an incident also involving DeJounte Carrington being ejected from the game in the first quarter after a hard foul on Fever forward Sophie Cunningham. It was the first ejection of her career. SportsCenter All Night, ESPN Radio, and the ESPN app. Coming up, more from the Major League Diamond. That's next. 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
23: 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The Astros entered Saturday a game and a half up of the Texas Rangers in the American League West, have a 56% chance to win the division, according to ESPN Analytics. And a win on Saturday would put them four games above 500, which would be their highest point of any point during the season. Another team

0: that was left for dead, and much like the Red Sox, has found their way back in the playoff race. Yordan Alvarez, an MVP-like season for him, leads Major League Baseball in batting average and home runs, and currently third in all of baseball in runs batted in with 86. Pick up the action here in the bottom of the third inning on 97.3 The Fan is Jackson Merrill at the plate for the Padres.
1: Lambert delivers. Jackson swings, hits it in the air to deep center field straight away. Corso's back at the wall. Look it up. It's going to go. Jackson Merrill with his 17th home run of the season. Out to dead central at Petco Park. And the Padres go ahead. It's 2-1.
0: 2-1 at that point on 97.3 The Fan. Padres would go on to knock off the Astros 3-2. Merrill hitting 375 over the last 14 games for the Padres. Has his 17th home run of the season there. Michael King, 6 innings, 3 hits, and 1 earned run with 6 strikeouts. Improves his record of 2-0 and 2.28 in 4 career starts versus Houston. San Diego now 8-2 over the last 10 games. As for the Rangers, a chance to pick up a game on the Astros with that loss by Houston. Rangers a half game ahead of the Guardians and Twins for the third AL wildcard spot as well. And the Rangers seeking their fourth straight win, which would tie their third longest win streak of the season and their longest since a 6-game win streak. Jacob DeGrom on the bump, but only went 3 1/3 innings and gave up 5 earned runs in his last start against Houston. Pick up the action in the bottom of the 8th inning. Texas starting to add to their lead, and they would do so thanks to a bomb from Corey Seager on 105.3 The Fan.
2: The 2-0 pinch. Swing and a drive. Well hit. Deep right field. Corey Seager. He's back. A line drive. 3-run home run over the Ranger bullpen. There's your padding. 5-1 Texas.
0: 5-1 Texas at that point. It was Seager's first home run since June the 27th. Rangers get past the Orioles 5-1 the final. 4 straight wins now for Texas. Now just a half game back of Houston for the AL West lead. Jacob DeGrom picking up his 8th win, going 5 innings, allowing just 1 earned run and striking out 9. His ERA now 1.87 in 7 career starts versus Baltimore. Orioles only run came from Jackson Holliday, his 6th. Snapped a 31-game homerless drought. Meanwhile, the Rays taking on the Mariners. Tampa with 4 straight wins, tied for the Mets for the third longest active streak in baseball, behind only the Red Sox and Cubs entering play on Saturday. The Rays 4.5 games ahead of the Yankees for first place in the American League East. Mariners 2.5 games back of the Rangers for that final AL wildcard spot, and 4 games behind the Astros for first place in the AL West entering play on Saturday. So still a lot of teams in the mix for the postseason. Top of the 6th inning, Richie Palacio at the plate for Tampa.
3: The pitch. Swinging a line drive and a right. A base hit for Richie Palacios. Simpson scores. Here comes Mullins behind him. The throw goes to third. Hicks goes first to third. And Richie Palacios puts the Rays in front for the first time today. It's 3-1 Tampa Bay in the 6th.
0: A 2-run single from Richie Palacios there in the 6th on 620 WDAE. Rays would hold on for a 3-2 victory over the Mariners. Palacios 2-for-3 in the game, his 9th multi-run batted in game of the season and his 2nd in his last 5 games. Rays with their 5th straight win, outscoring opponents 31-19 during that streak. The first AL team to reach 70 wins on the season. Meanwhile, Josh Naylor 3-for-4 with a double, 2 solo home runs in the game to give him 10 on the season. For the Mariners, it's their 3rd straight loss. They've lost their first 2 games of this series versus Tampa by 1 run, lost 2-1 in their series opener on Friday. Meanwhile, the Twins taking on the Brewers. Brewers at 72-44. Twins are 2 games back of the White Sox for first place in the American League Central and a half game behind the Rangers for the American League wildcard spot. Their chances of making the playoffs, 23% to make the playoffs, according to ESPN Analytics. Pick up the action, bottom of the 4th inning. Bryce Turang at the plate for Milwaukee, looking to even things up.
1: First pitch to Turang is a liner into right center field. That is down for a base hit. Vaughn is in. Yelich streaking around third. He will score. They'll put the stop sign on Hamilton at third. Bryce Turang with a 2-run single has tied this game at 3.
0: Then Andrew Vaughn comes up looking to untie it in the 8th.
1: Trevor Megill loosening in the Brewers' pen as Hoffman deals. Line drive, base hit right field. They're sending Lockridge. Here's the throw home from Martin. It's offline. Vaughn takes 2nd, and the Brewers have a 4-3 lead.
0: On 620 WTMJ, a 4-3 victory by the Brewers over the Twins. Brewers pick up their 18th win by entering the eighth inning, tied or trailing. Aaron Ashby gets the win to improve to 13-2, tied for third most wins in MLB history by a primary relief pitcher. Still more to come. 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
5: JoJo Grubasek, a sophomore at Western Washington University and going on American Ninja Warrior for what? JoJo, is this the third time you've been on the show?
6: Yes, this past year is my third season.
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6: 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I had seen it, been on so many seasons this year. We just finished season 18, the one that's airing right now. So the show is about as old as I am. And I had always wanted to be on the show. I had watched it, and so I started doing ninja. I did some like rock climbing, and like that's how I kind of got into it. And so when I was old enough, I applied, and you send in the submission videos, and I got on for my first season in season 16, and I've been on every season since.
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8: Time for your half-hour headlines. We'll start with NFL training camps. A tough blow for the Washington Commanders in training camp on Saturday. Left tackle Laremy Tunsil suffered a torn triceps in practice, which will likely require surgery. Sources told the NFL Network that Tunsil will miss a significant portion of the regular season. Tunsil just signed a two-year extension in the offseason. Five players were inducted into the Pro Football Hall of Fame in Canton, Ohio on Saturday, including quarterback Drew Brees, linebacker Luke Kuechly, wideout Larry Fitzgerald, kicker Adam Vinatieri, and running back Roger Craig. They were all enshrined and presented with their bronze busts. And in the WNBA, Caitlin Clark would receive her 8th technical foul. Would later be rescinded by the WNBA after the game, but not before Caitlin Clark would put on a show to give the Indiana Fever a big win against Chicago.
9: They'll say the foul happened pre-gather. And so side out for Indiana. Here's Clark separating, taking, and hitting Caitlin Clark, 5 of 6 from downtown.
8: That gave the Fever a 76-70 lead in the fourth quarter. Clark would finish with 26 points and 11 assists as the Indiana Fever would go on to pick up the victory. But the worry was with Caitlin Clark and whether or not that technical foul would stand. Clark with and Kelsey Mitchell after the game.

0: with Holly Rowe on the Fever Victory.
1: You two continue to make history together. 25 or more in a game. This is not happening. You are now the second duo in league history to do this. How are you feeding off of each other so effectively right now?
2: We take our bond serious. Me and C, we like to think that, you know, our backcourt is, it comes from love, for one, and I think that I want his career to be great and vice versa. So a lot of it is just his love and energy, honestly.
1: Love and energy. Caitlin, you had another terrific game. You're doing something we haven't seen before in WNBA history. 25 or more points, 10 or more assists. You continue to shine. I know last game wasn't great for you. How did you turn that page quickly?
3: That's all you can do is move on, you know? You got to have a resilient mind. Our group has to be resilient in what we do. It would have been nice to make both free throws, though, Holly. So we'll keep working on that. Too many missed free throws, but just proud of our group. Hey, Chicago's been in every single game down the stretch here, and I know their record doesn't show it, but they're a very talented team. They're well coached. They execute at a high level, and we knew it was going to be a challenge coming in here, so just proud of this group.
1: Hey, don't leave. I have one more question for you. Back to you. There was a down the stretch. You guys almost got in trouble again. They pull within 3 points. This happened against Vegas. How did this group change that script and find the resilience to close this out well?
2: Your best learner is experience. And I like to think that we learned a lot the other day. And so you want to be able to sit a deal. You want to be able to stay resilient, get through the play the game the right way, and make the right plays.
1: Okay. You got another technical foul. I know that can lead to another suspension. What are your thoughts on what happened?
3: She said I ran into her. I've already watched it on the tape, so we'll let the league decide, but it wasn't intentional or anything, so I'm hoping it's getting rescinded, Holly. I'll see
1: you. And nothing was said.
3: I'll see you on Tuesday.
1: Okay, you heard it here first.
0: Caitlin Clark with Holly Rowe after the game on ABC. It was indeed rescinded by the WNBA, so no suspension coming for Caitlin Clark. It was a bit of a curious play in which to give Clark a technical foul. It was an incidental run into the official on the baseline before the technical was assessed. Fever head coach Stephanie White not happy with the call on Clark.
4: My tech was for saying that, even though I heard the F-bomb the whole game. My tech was for saying that. Like that's a bad call. Incidental contact when you're flying out of control, like on it. And I thought her teammates should have come up and talked to her about that as well. Like, I think that's really bad. That happens all the time in the game. You know, officials have to have some awareness in those moments, and it didn't happen.
0: There was an incident as well in the game involving Dejanay Carrington being ejected from the game for the Chicago Sky after a hard foul hitting Sophie Cunningham in the head. It was the first ejection of her career. The ESPN WNBA countdown crew discussed the Carrington foul and the post reaction.
5: What we all can't do is say what's in the hearts and minds of players, what they experience. But what we can do is we can look at a play and say what we think of that play. And a flagrant foul penalty, too, it has to be deemed unnecessary, Shanae, and excessive. Did this meet that criteria to you?
6: I think the officials made the right call. Unnecessary and excessive. When you see the play happen, it's in transition, it's in fast motion, but also she's in the air and there's contact above the neck. So again, the criteria being those two things, I think the refs made the right call.
5: What did you see, Hermione?
7: I think you guys laid it out perfectly. When you look at the letter of the law, right, this is taking an opponent out of the air. It is a dangerous play. I thought that it was adjudicated appropriately. And one of the things that I look for on these types of plays is sort of the immediate recoil of the players involved.
5: Right.
7: Wasn't necessarily a reach back to help her up. Like, and again, that's not necessarily being adjudicated, but it is one of the things that I noticed in the exchange. So I thought that this was officiated appropriately. As far as the threads goes, Dejanay Carrington uses her platform as she decides, and you pointed out we can't speak to her experience. I did think that the post was unnecessary, though, just from where we all sit in this climate of the WNBA, because we just laid out the letter of the law in terms of how the play was adjudicated. So we'll see how that goes. I'm a proponent of a cool down period when you head to the locker room.
6: Yeah, nothing good happens in the heat of the moment, and the WNBA is a league that does not stand for hate of any kind, and this once again is like that. Using the platform that way can distract from the game that we all love and want to celebrate, and so I think that's really difficult.
0: The WNBA countdown crew on the fouls involving Dejanay Carrington. SportsCenter All Night, ESPN Radio, and the ESPN app. The 9-game win streak of the Boston Red Sox came to an end on Saturday.
8: 3 balls and a strike to Eli White with the bases loaded. 2 down, the pitch. Swinging a shot into center field that's going to end the game. It is right at Bolte. He makes the grab, and it is over. The Red Sox battled as they always do. They leave them loaded in the ninth, and the A's win 7-3.
0: The call on WEI 93.7, the Athletics with a 7-3 win over the Red Sox that ends their 9-game losing streak, ends the Red Sox win streak at 9 games, and it's just the fourth loss for Boston in their last 31 games. So, moving on with Major League Baseball, the Guardians taking on the White Sox on ESPN Radio. Guardians, 2 games back of the White Sox for the top spot in the American League Central, have a 26% chance to win the division, according to ESPN Analytics. Meanwhile, the White Sox, they've lost 4 in a row, already their longest losing streak of the season. Munetaka Murakami reached base in 23 straight games. The last White Sox rookie with a longer streak than that was Frank Thomas back in the 1990 season when he did it in 25 straight. Pick up the action on here on ESPN Radio. It's a nothing-nothing game in the top of the 6th. Rhys Hoskins at the plate for Cleveland.
9: Hoskins, the right-hander. Kay, the lefty, deals. Swinging a high drive left field, and Rhys Hoskins goes yard. A 2-run blast for the Cleveland first baseman. In the 6th, the Guardians score first, and it's 2-0 Cleveland over Chicago.
0: Mike Cousins on ESPN Radio, a 2-0 lead for Cleveland. We'll move to the bottom of the 6th inning. White Sox trailing 2-1. Tristan Peters coming up with a couple of men on.
9: Bases full, the 0-1. Line drive left center field. This will give the White Sox the lead. Ball is down for a base hit. Vargas scores. Benintendi comes home. And it's a 2-run double for Tristan Peters with 2 out here in the 6th. And after trailing all game long, the White Sox leap in front of the Guardians. 3-2 Chicago.
0: White Sox pick up their 60th win of the year in their 116th game, a 6-3 victory over the Guardians. It snaps a 4-game losing streak against the Guardians. And overall, Munetaka Murakami, 1-for-3 with his 26th homer of the year, his 24th straight game reaching base safely, most by a White Sox rookie again since Frank Thomas had 25 in his rookie season back in 1990. The men who called it for us on ESPN Radio, Mike Cousins and Doug Glanville, posted this post-game extra.
9: Thank you, Alex. Saturday night at Raid Field in Chicago started off quietly. The first 5 innings between the first-place White Sox and the second-place Guardians saw no runs come across. Cleveland took a 2-0 lead on a 2-run homer from Rhys Hoskins in the 6th, and the bottom of the 6th, Doug, was where the game really changed. So the White Sox knocked starter Gavin Williams out of the game and pounced on the Cleveland bullpen.
10: You know, they finally broke through, and Murakami is, you know, all season long, the power game. And that's part of what the White Sox can do. They have that quick strike ability. They can hit the home run, get back into games, put up crooked numbers, so to speak. They were able to do that. But a lot of it was just the sort of implosion of the Guardian bullpen, they've been really good. But they got behind. They started hitting guys ahead in the count. They were in control, back-to-back hit by pitches, and then the wheels kind of came off. So once you give up those 5 runs, then it was all in the hands of the bullpen for the White Sox, which pretty much delivered. The back end did a great job, and they held the line right there. So that's what you want. You're a home team, you get the lead, you hold it, and the White Sox, you know, have that explosive offense that can really score quickly.
9: Cleveland has won the American League Central in each of the last 2 seasons, could well win it for a 3rd straight year this year.
10: Yeah,
9: but Chicago has not been to the postseason since they won the American League Central in 2021. They've turned things around this year. What's been at the core of what has made them a postseason contender?
10: Well, in those years, they got beat down. They developed, they drafted, they got the talent pool, and they made a couple of strategic moves. And Will Venable's been a great fit for them because, you know, they said, okay, well, you know, maybe this isn't the exact plan of like how quickly, but he said, wait, we have a shot. And they have a very cohesive team that got experience last year in the second half, who are young, who've really come together well. And then you look on paper, you see a team with a lot of power that can be aggressive. They've added pieces like Luis Castillo with experience. And you say you're in a year where anybody could probably come out of the Central or the AL West or the wild card. So this is a good year to be aggressive and try to seize the moment because they can absolutely make the playoffs.
9: I think the White Sox are taking a page out of the Wall Street handbook. Hire an Ivy League graduate to run the show, and things usually go pretty well. Will Venable, who played not only baseball but basketball at Princeton as well, and you're number 2 leading the White Sox. They hold on to a 2-game lead in the American League Central with a 6-3 win over the Guardians on a Saturday night in Chicago. For Doug Glanville, I'm Mike Cousins, right here on your home for Sunday Night Baseball. Major League Baseball on ESPN Radio and the ESPN app. Now let's go back to Alex Del Barrio in the studio.
0: Thanks a lot, Mike. We'll continue on with more Major League Baseball. Cubs taking on the Royals. Nothing-nothing game. Bottom of the first inning, Kansas City batting on 96.5 The Fan.
8: And he hits a high fly ball, deep center. Back goes Taylor, the center fielder, and gone, Caglione. As they did last night, Royals jump in front in the first inning.
0: Jack Caglione with a solo home run to put the Royals up 1-0 as the Cubs enter the game 4.5 games back of the Brewers for first in the NL Central. But Caglione not done. Bottom of the seventh inning, he's up again with a man on.
11: Here's the pitch. Hit in the air, deep right center field. He might have just done it again. Taylor's to the wall. He leaps. It's out of here. A two-homer night for Jack Caglione. A two-run shot. The Royals lead 6-3.
0: And that ended up being the final score, 6-3. The final, Caglione goes 4-for-4 with a pair of doubles and the two home runs. Four runs batted in as well. First Royals player with 12 or more total bases since Lorenzo Cain did it back in the 2012 season. The win by Kansas City snaps a five-game win streak by the Cubs. Pete Crow Armstrong had his five-game hit streak snapped. More Major League Baseball. Blue Jays taking on the Phillies. Philadelphia two games ahead of the Padres for the last wild card spot, listed as a 62% chance to make the playoffs. With a loss, it dropped to 56%. According to ESPN Analytics, Phillies 5-2 in the month of August, ranking fifth in Major League Baseball in that span. Kyle Schwarber with the fourth best odds in the National League to win the MVP, according to DraftKings. Tied for second in Major League Baseball this season with his 33 home runs, trailing Yordan Alvarez, who's got 35. Meanwhile, for the Blue Jays, they trail the Rangers by 3.5 games for the final AL wild card spot. Pick up the action on Sportsnet 590. The Fan, Max Scherzer on the hill for Toronto, striking out Kyle Schwarber, and it was a milestone.
12: Scherzer about to pitch or toss his 75th pitch of the game. 3-2 is in there for strike three. Catches Schwarber looking, and Max Scherzer is now in sole possession of the number 10 spot in Major League Baseball history. 3,516 career strikeouts.
0: Passing Walter Johnson for 10th all-time. So Scherzer stands alone in the 10th place spot in strikeouts all-time in Major League Baseball history. Now we go to the 11th inning, a 5-5 game. Nathan Lukes is up for Toronto on Sportsnet 590 The Fan.
12: The 3-2 pitch, and Lucas rips one to right field. It's riding, it's flying, and it's over the wall! It's a two-run bomb in the 11th inning for Nathan Lucas, and the Toronto Blue Jays take a 7-5 lead.
0: Lucas with the two-run blast. Blue Jays would finish off the win. Their sixth extra-inning win of the year, tied for the most in the American League. Lucas homer in the 11th, his first in extra innings of his career. Vlad Guerrero Jr. would homer his seventh of the season, snapping his 18-game homerless drought. Aaron Nola struck out 8 in the loss and struck out his 2,000th batter, just the second pitcher in Phillies history to reach that mark. Mets taking on the Pirates. Bottom of the first inning, Ronnie Simon at the plate for Pittsburgh on Sports Radio 93.7 The Fan.
13: Ronnie Simon batting left-handed, grounds this ball, and a fair ball past third. This will score two. Ronnie Simon, little stutter step around first, realizes he's able to get to second with a double, and it's 3-0 Pirates.
0: Already 8-0 in the bottom of the seventh. More from the Pittsburgh bats.
13: And so they've decided, Brandon Lau just turned on one. Way gone! Brandon Lau sends home run number 25, soaring into the night at PNC Park. 9-0 Pirates.
0: Lau with the home run to make it 9-0. Pirates shut out the Mets 9-0, ending the Mets' four-game win streak, their seventh shutout win this season. Bubba Chandler, six innings allowed, only three hits, and struck out five. Still more to come, including our top sound. That's next, SportsCenter All Night, ESPN Radio, and the ESPN app.
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0: 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The Betrayal of Shohei Ohtani is presented by Gusto. Well, a lot of action on the baseball diamond as we enter another week here in the month of August. We're getting tighter in the pennant races. And here to break down all the top plays from Saturday with our top sound, here's John Ryder.
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29: Thanks, Alex. Another busy Saturday in baseball. We begin with two teams heading in opposite directions, facing off at Fenway. It will be the A's that come out on top over the Red Sox, snapping Boston's nine-game winning streak. 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
30: 2-2 pitch to Soderstrom, and he drives that to right. Way back, and that ball is gone. Soderstrom homers for the second time in as many nights in Boston. 6-2 A's.
15: Number four.
29: It's a crowded AL West race, and Texas would gain ground on Houston with a win over the Orioles to call on 105.3 The Fan.
30: The 2-0 pitch. Swing and a drive. Well hit. Deep right field. Corey Seager. He's back. A line drive. Three-run home run over the Ranger bullpen. There's your padding. 5-1 Texas.
15: Number three.
29: The Royals getting plenty of power from their first baseman in a win over the Cubs in Kansas City. Call on 96.5 The Fan.
30: Here's the pitch. In the air, deep right center field. He might have just done it again. Taylor's to the wall. He leaps. It's out of here. A two-homer night for Jack Caglione. A two-run shot. The Royals lead 6-3.
15: Number two.
29: Go those extras in Philadelphia, and this would end up being the game winner for Toronto on Sportsnet 590 The Fan.
30: The 3-2 pitch, and Lucas rips one.

0: to right field. It's riding, it's flying, and it's over the wall. It's a two-run bomb in the 11th inning for Nathan Lucas, and the Toronto Blue Jays take a 7-5 lead.
1: Number one.
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3: 0-2 pitch. Curveball, ground ball, back to Dreyer. He throws the second one on to first. Double play! And the Dodgers win! Oh, a game-ending double play started by Jack Dreyer. And the Dodgers win it in extra innings, 2-1, and end the seven-game losing skid.
4: That was John Ryder with our top sound. We continue here on SportsCenter all night. More WNBA action. The two teams with the best records in the WNBA, the 22-9 Las Vegas Aces and the 25-7 Minnesota Lynx, the two teams with the shortest odds to win the WNBA title. They squared off. Asia Wilson, 12 straight 20-point games, tied for the fourth longest streak in WNBA history. The Lynx would go on to win it 98-87 over the Aces. Avisa Collier with 22 points and 6 rebounds. Olivia Miles had a strong game for Minnesota as well. 26 points, 7 assists, and 4 rebounds. She becomes the fastest player to score 600 points and 150 assists in WNBA history. And again, an 11-point victory by the Lynx over the Aces. Asia Wilson, 16 points and 8 rebounds, tied for her fewest points in a game this season. And Collier with 20 or more points in 3 of the 6 games played this season in 81 career games, fourth most in franchise history behind Maya Moore. Collier, again, strong game, 22 points. Lynx head coach Cheryl Reeve on her performance.
5: She played defense different than the last game, so that was nice to see. And she was setting the tone. And, you know, as a captain, she was, you know, taking ownership for what needed to happen. And then I told her, you know, half your shots from three is a really good space for us. And so, you know, obviously she was getting those opportunities and cashing in, and then also doing work in the paint. And, you know, I think initially there was some thought about how do you play Tashi and Fee if they like the same spots. But those two play really well off of each other. Tashi understands how to space for her and then what to do. You know, if Fee doesn't get it and it comes to Tashi to play the next action. And so that pairing has been really good for us. And
4: Cheryl Reeve on the Lynx victory and Nafisa Collier's performance. Other game in the WNBA, the Fire taking on the Storm. Seattle versus Portland. Portland just 4-10 in their last 14 games. Bridget Carlton hitting from downtown for the Fire on WNBA League Pass.
6: Winterberg on the dribble handoff. It gets to Carlton.
4: She had 4 three-pointers in the game, 24 points total for Carlton, her 8th 20-point game this season. The Fire knock off the Storm 100-93. Still more to come, including from the Hall of Fame induction ceremony in Canton, Ohio. Plus, could the Red Sox make it 10 in a row? We'll find out. 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
4: 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Lots to get to after a busy sports Saturday in the WNBA. Plus, the inductees in the Pro Football Hall of Fame made their induction speeches, but we begin with the hottest team in baseball, and that's been the Boston Red Sox, one of the most improbable comeback stories. Still a long way to go before the end of the season, but they were left for dead a couple of months ago. But now the Red Sox on another long win streak of 9 games entering play on Saturday. 27-3, their record over their previous 30 games. They go from 14 games under 500 on June 24th, and a win Saturday would have put the Red Sox at 14 games over 500 just 45 days later. It would be the shortest such turnaround in Major League Baseball history. The Red Sox at Fenway taking on the Athletics, and Athletics having their way with the Red Sox early, and Tyler Soderstrom trying to pad the Athletics lead in the top of the seventh with them already up 5-2.
18: 2-2 pitch to Soderstrom, and he drives that to right. Way back, and that ball
12: ball is gone. Soderstrom homers for the second time in as many nights in Boston. 6-2 A's.
4: I call on Talk 650 KSTE. So a 6-2 lead for the Athletics at that point. Now 7-3. Last chance for the Red Sox in the bottom of the ninth on WEEI 93.7.
19: Three balls and a strike to Eli White with the bases loaded. Two down, the pitch. Swinging a shot into center field that's going to end the game. It is right at Bolte. He makes the grab, and it is over. The Red Sox battled as they always do. They leave them loaded in the ninth, and the A's win 7-3.
4: That's the final from Boston, ending the A's nine-game losing streak, and of course, ending the Red Sox nine-game win streak. Just the fourth loss for the Red Sox in their last 31 games. Gage Jump struck out 11 in six innings for the Athletics. He's 2-0 with an ERA of 1.5 with 18 strikeouts in two starts versus Boston. And he's the only pitcher since July 26 to beat the Red Sox, and he's done it twice in that span. Red Sox skipper Chad Tracy on how weird it is to finally lose after the last nine wins.
22: Yeah, I mean, it's part of it. Like, you know that are you going to continue to play 900 ball? No, but I still feel like, you know, we did what we were supposed to do early in the game. They obviously took advantage in the middle innings, and we gave them a finish. You know, that's important that we brought the tying run to the plate in the game. That had it gone, it looked like it could just be, you know, okay, 1-2-3, but we got the tying run to the plate, which is all you can ask for there.
4: Red Sox skipper Chad Tracy. The Red Sox will have a chance to get back on the winning track coming up Sunday at Fenway. Meanwhile, great pitching matchup in the Bronx. The Yankees sending Garrett Cole to the mound against Atlanta's Chris Sale. Sale with an ERA of 2.08. Second best among ERA qualifiers in all of baseball. Cole with an ERA of 2.19 over his last four starts post All-Star break. Yankees enter today a half game ahead of the Red Sox for the first wild card spot. Yankees at one point had a 15-game lead on Boston back on June the 25th, and that 15-game lead was in the AL East. Now, in this one, we get to the bottom of the seventh inning as the Yankees looking to add to their lead, already up 3-2 on the YES Network.
23: High fly ball, right field. Yastrzemski will not get it. It's a home run for George Lombard Jr., and the Yankees lead 4-2.
4: Lombard Jr. with the solo blast. Michael Kay with the call there. Yankees go up 4-2. Move on to the eighth inning after Atlanta added a run to make it a 4-3 game. Ben Rice comes up for the Yankees in the bottom of the eighth.
24: Right now, the difference in the game is a home run by Lombard gave the Yankees a 4-2 lead. Then Acuna's home run made it 4-3. That's where we stand, bottom of the eighth inning. High fly ball, center field. Harris back, on the track, at the wall. See ya! A home run from Ben Rice. His home run drought is over, and the Yankees lead by two.
4: Back-to-back wins by the Yankees over the Braves as they knock off Atlanta 5-4 in the Bronx. Garrett Cole, 7 innings, 6 hits, 2 earned, no walks, and 9 strikeouts. Now has 1,002 strikeouts as a member of the Yankees, and he's the fastest pitcher in Yankee history to 1,000, doing it in just 139 games. For the Braves, it's their second straight loss following an 8-game win streak, only their second series loss since the All-Star break. Move out west for the Dodgers and Diamondbacks. It's been a week of struggles for LA, who've now lost 7 in a row, and with a loss, it would be their longest losing streak since an 11-game losing skid back in the 2017 season. Of course, they'd end up making the World Series that year. Yoshi Yamamoto on the bump for LA. 16 quality starts on the season, tied for the second most in all of Major League Baseball. D-backs, though, have won their last five against the Dodgers. D-backs are two games up on the Padres and own the tiebreaker over the Phillies for the final wildcard spot in the National League. This one would need extra innings. We go top of the 10th inning. Shohei Ohtani at the plate on AM 570 LA Sports.
24: Runners lead first and third. Garcia set, third base side of the rubber. The lefty fires, and Ohtani swings, hits a ground ball. Diving stop by Tala. It's off his body. Throw to first. No throw to first. Everybody's safe. Tucker comes in to score, and the Dodgers take a 2-1 lead.
4: Dodgers go out in front in the top of the 10th, so we go to the bottom of the 10th in Arizona. Diamondbacks looking for some heroics against L.A.
24: 0-2 pitch. Curveball, ground ball, back to Dreyer. He throws the second one on to first. Double play! And the Dodgers win! A
3: a game-ending double play started by Jack Dreyer. And the Dodgers win it in extra innings 2-1 and end the seven-game losing skid.
4: Yoshi Yamamoto, 5 2/3 innings, giving up 3 hits, 3 walks, 6 strikeouts. His 28th consecutive start of 5 innings pitch, longest active streak in baseball. But get the no decision as the Dodgers win it 2-1 in 10 innings, beating the Arizona Diamondbacks. The 7-game losing streak comes to an end, and their 5-game losing streak against the Diamondbacks. They're the third team in Major League Baseball to reach the 70-win plateau after the Brewers and the Braves. Dave Roberts, Dodgers skipper, after the game on breaking the losing skid.
0: Oh, man, it was, you know, that was a tough one. We'll take it. You know, I think that it comes down to the pitchers competed all night. Some of them were sharp. Some of them weren't. Yamamoto got his pitch count up, but did enough, obviously, you know, throwing up zeros through the sixth inning or almost finishing the sixth. You know, we got a big out there, you know, with Phillips and, you know, Vesia with a couple walks, but found a way to work his way out of that one. You know, Kyle had a good start to his inning, and then the hit, then the 2 walks, but then Tanner came out and made a big pitch to get the fly out, and so it wasn't pretty. I think offensively, we just got to get going. You know, I think it's just hard to win games when, you know, your margin for winning is a razor's edge. So it's not like guys aren't trying, but it's a tough way to pitch and have to be perfect. And so, yeah.
4: Yeah, the Dodgers break their 7-game losing streak with a 2-1 win over the Arizona Diamondbacks. Also on Saturday, it was Hall of Fame Saturday in Canton, Ohio. 5 players inducted into the Pro Football Hall of Fame, led by quarterback Drew Brees, flanked by linebacker Luke Kuechly, wideout Larry Fitzgerald, kicker Adam Vinatieri, and running back Roger Craig. Brees, of course, 5-time All-Pro, Super Bowl champion with the Saints, led the league in passing 6 times. At the time of the end of his career, he was the league's all-time passing leader before Tom Brady would pass him. He discussed in his Hall of Fame induction speech his special bond with the city of New Orleans.
5: New Orleans has been through a lot, to the point where in some cases the feeling was we may have lost everything. It may never come back the same. Storms teach us that our greatest treasures aren't the things that we own. They're the people we love and the way we show up for one another. It reminds us to hold our loved ones a little closer, to love a little harder, to laugh a little louder, and to never take a single day for granted. Sometimes it takes losing what can be replaced to truly appreciate the things that can. New Orleans, you accepted me, you embraced me, you believed in me, but more importantly, you trusted me with the soul of the city, and I would have died to protect that calling.
4: Drew Brees in his Hall of Fame induction speech. Meanwhile, the 7-time All-Pro linebacker Luke Kuechly, he had to retire at age of 28, but still made enough of an impact to warrant induction into the Hall of Fame. His induction speech mentioned Drew Brees, said calling him the best player he ever played against.
6: Drew, you're the best player that I've ever played against. Your process, anticipation, that dang cadence that you have, I can still hear it. It's something that I'll keep with me forever.
4: Meanwhile, Larry Fitzgerald, an 11-time Pro Bowler, made a single Super Bowl appearance with the Arizona Cardinals, the second most receiving yards in NFL history, sixth most in touchdowns, and he went onto the podium to thank his former quarterback, Kurt Warner.
7: Kurt Warner is my other teammate I want to thank. He came to the Cardinals when I was 21, and he shaped me by the example that he set through his faith, through his service to the community, as a teammate, a husband, and a father. And also his weird, insatiable love for spaghetti. Kurt, when you demanded that I elevate my preparation, consistency, and accountability, you dragged me into the life's winner's circle. The timing couldn't have been better for a young, impressionable kid, and I continue to aspire to be the kind of man that you are.
4: Hall of Fame wideout Larry Fitzgerald. Meanwhile, Adam Vinatieri going down as the most impactful postseason kicker ever, retiring as the league's all-time scoring leader, but also winner of 4 Super Bowl rings with both the Patriots and Colts combined. Adam Vinatieri in his induction speech thanks and makes a little bit of a joke at the expense of his former head coach, Bill Belichick.
8: Thank you for demanding excellence every single day. Your preparation, discipline, and attention to detail shaped far more than my football career. Unfortunately, Bill couldn't make it here today, There's a lot going on at UNC right now. He may be on a recruiting trip right now looking for the next Lawrence Taylor. I thought it was because training camp had already started. But in truth, it's because he's judging his girlfriend's cheerleading competition. All jokes aside, in my opinion, Bill is the greatest coach of all time.
4: Vinatieri's got jokes, doesn't he? Meanwhile, Roger Craig would make a somber announcement in his Hall of Fame induction speech. The former Raiders, 49ers, and Vikings running back, the oldest member of the class of 2026, two-time Super Bowl winner in his own right, delivered a pre-recorded message and ended up revealing his diagnosis of dementia.
9: Today, there's another chapter I want to share. I've been diagnosed with vascular dementia that my doctors believe may be related, at least in part, to the concussions I experienced during my career. The changes were gradual. At first, they were easy to dismiss as normal aging. Over time, my family noticed it too, and ultimately led us to seek answers from my doctor. Two things can be true. Football gave me opportunities beyond anything I could imagine. It helped shape the man I became. At the same time, we know more today about brain health than when I played. And I hope sharing my story encourages people to pay attention to their health and seek help when something doesn't feel right. I want people to know this diagnosis doesn't define me. I am still Roger Craig. I am still a father, a husband, a teammate, a friend, and someone who loves this game and the people who brought it to my life. If sharing my story helps even one family or one former player, then it's worth it.
4: Roger Craig in his Hall of Fame induction speech. SportsCenter All Night, ESPN Radio, and the ESPN app. Meanwhile, Fever and the Sky squaring off Saturday afternoon on ABC. In WNBA action, Indiana currently fifth in the standings, looking for its third straight 20-win season. But in the third quarter, a pretty strange incident led to Caitlin Clark picking up a technical foul. This is what it sounded like on ABC.
10: Clark on the drive, finds the cutter, Hines Allen. Now Mitchell, and a technical foul assessed to Caitlin Clark. And that one is going to put her above the threshold and suspend her for Indiana's game Tuesday against New York.
4: The technical foul resulted because of contact with the official on the baseline, but it was not appearing to be intentional. Again, what it would have been Clark's eighth technical foul, would have triggered a one-game suspension. More on that in a bit. But Clark would still put up some numbers for the Fever in the fourth quarter.
10: They'll say the foul happened pre-gather. And so side out for Indiana. Here's Clark separating, taking, and hitting Caitlin Clark, 5 of 6 from downtown.
4: Clark and the Fever finish off the Sky 9-86. The final, Clark finished with 26 points, 11 assists. Kelsey Mitchell with 27 points. Leah Boston added 13 and 11 in the win. But the questions in the press conference came regarding that inexplicable technical foul. Here's Caitlin Clark.
11: You got another technical foul. I know that that can lead to another suspension. What are your thoughts on what happened?
14: She said I ran into her. I've already watched it on the tape, so we'll let the league decide, but it wasn't intentional or anything, so I'm hoping it's getting rescinded, Holly. I'll see
11: and nothing
14: you
11: was said. Nothing was said.
14: I'll see you on Tuesday. Okay.
4: It was indeed rescinded after the game quickly by the WNBA, so she will not be suspended a game by the league. There was an incident also involving DeJounte Carrington being ejected from the game in the first quarter after a hard foul on Fever forward Sophie Cunningham. It was the first ejection of her career. SportsCenter All Night, ESPN Radio, and the ESPN app. Coming up, more from the Major League Diamond. That's next. 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
21: Seth, you and Adam Schefter broke the news about the sale of the Seattle Seahawks. I give you the floor on what you want to add, what you learned.
26: Well, I think that Vinod Khosla, you know, he's not exactly a household name, even though in Silicon Valley, he's obviously well known. Someone very early in the process said, you know, this guy's a killer and don't underestimate his chances to get the team. You know, you never know how these things go, but I think it's an ideal situation in the sense that he's buying a team that obviously is very well run at the moment. And his son, Neil, I think is going to be heavily involved in day-to-day operations on the team. And I think that ownership being involved, not in the minutiae of football, but in how football operations work, I think can be a really good thing. And that will be an interesting case study to see over the coming years how it works in Seattle.
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4: 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The Astros entered Saturday a game and a half up of the Texas Rangers in the American League West, have a 56% chance to win the division, according to ESPN Analytics. And a win on Saturday would put them four games above 500, which would be their highest point of any point during the season. Another team that was left for dead, and much like the Red Sox, has found their way back in the playoff race. Yordan Alvarez, an MVP-like season for him, leads Major League Baseball in batting average and home runs, and currently third in all of baseball in runs batted in with 86. Pick up the action here in the bottom of the third inning on 97.3. The Fan is Jackson Merrill at the plate for the Padres.
27: Lambert delivers. Jackson swings, hits it in the air to deep center field straight away. Corso's back at the wall. Look it up. It's going to go. Jackson Merrill with his 17th home run of the season. Out to dead central at Petco Park. And the Padres go ahead. It's 2-1.
4: 2-1 at that point on 97.3. The Fan. Padres would go on to knock off the Astros 3-2. Merrill hitting 375 over the last 14 games for the Padres. Has his 17th home run of the season there. Michael King, 6 innings, 3 hits, and 1 earned run with 6 strikeouts. Improves his record of 2-0 and 2.28 in 4 career starts versus Houston. San Diego now 8-2 over the last 10 games. As for the Rangers, a chance to pick up a game on the Astros with that loss by Houston. Rangers a half game ahead of the Guardians and Twins for the third AL wildcard spot as well. And the Rangers seeking their 4th straight win, which would tie their 3rd longest win streak of the season and their longest since a 6-game win streak. Jacob DeGrom on the bump, but only went 3 1/3 innings and gave up 5 earned runs in his last start against Houston. Pick up the action in the bottom of the 8th inning. Texas starting to add to their lead, and they would do so thanks to a bomb from Corey Seager on 105.3 The Fan.
1: The 2-0 pinch. Swing and a drive. Well hit. Deep right field. Corey Seager. He's back. A line drive. 3-run home run over the Ranger bullpen. There's your padding. 5-1 Texas.
4: 5-1 Texas at that point. It was Seager's first home run since June the 27th. Rangers get past the Orioles 5-1 the final. 4 straight wins now for Texas, now just a half game back of Houston for the AL West lead. Jacob DeGrom picking up his 8th win, going 5 innings, allowing just 1 earned run and striking out 9. His ERA now 1.87 in 7 career starts versus Baltimore. Orioles only run came from Jackson Holliday, his 6th, snapped a 31-game homerless drought. Meanwhile, the Rays taking on the Mariners. Tampa with 4 straight wins, tied for the Mets for the 3rd longest active streak in baseball, behind only the Red Sox and Cubs entering play on Saturday. The Rays 4.5 games ahead of the Yankees for first place in the American League East. Mariners 2.5 games back of the Rangers for that final AL wildcard spot, and 4 games behind the Astros for first place in the AL West entering play on Saturday. So still a lot of teams in the mix for the postseason. Top of the 6th inning, Richie Palacio at the plate for Tampa.
3: The pitch. Swinging a line drive and a right. A base hit for Richie Palacios. Simpson scores. Here comes Mullins behind him. The throw goes to third. Hicks goes first to third. And Richie Palacios puts the Rays in front for the first time today. It's 3-1 Tampa Bay in the 6th.
4: A 2-run single from Richie Palacios there in the 6th on 620 WDAE. Rays would hold on for a 3-2 victory over the Mariners. Palacios 2-for-3 in the game, his 9th multi-run batted in game of the season and his 2nd in his last 5 games. Rays with their 5th straight win, outscoring opponents 31-19 during that streak. The first AL team to reach 70 wins on the season. Meanwhile, Josh Naylor 3-for-4 with a double, 2 solo home runs in the game to give him 10 on the season. For the Mariners, it's their 3rd straight loss. They've lost their first 2 games of this series versus Tampa by 1 run, lost 2-1 in their series opener on Friday. Meanwhile, the Twins taking on the Brewers. Brewers at 72-44. Twins are 2 games back of the White Sox for first place in the American League Central and a half game behind the Rangers for the American League wildcard spot. Their chances of making the playoffs, 23% to make the playoffs, according to ESPN Analytics. Pick up the action, bottom of the 4th inning. Bryce Terang at the plate for Milwaukee, looking to even things up.
12: First pitch to Terang is a liner into right center field. That is down for a base hit. Vaughn is in. Yelich streaking around third. He will score. They'll put the stop sign on Hamilton at third. Bryce Terang with a 2-run single has tied this game at 3.
4: Then Andrew Vaughn comes up looking to untie it in the 8th.
12: Trevor Megill loosening in the Brewers' pen as Hoffman deals. Line drive, base hit right field. They're sending Lockridge. Here's the throw home from Martin. It's offline. Vaughn takes 2nd, and the Brewers have a 4-3 lead.
4: On 620 WTMJ, a 4-3 victory by the Brewers over the Twins. Brewers pick up their 18th win by entering the 8th inning, tied or trailing. Aaron Ashby gets the win to improve to 13-2, tied for 3rd most wins in MLB history by a primary relief pitcher. Still more to come. 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
10: Cover your half-hour headlines. We'll start with NFL training camps. A tough blow for the Washington Commanders in training camp on Saturday. Left tackle Laremy Tunsil suffered a torn triceps in practice, which will likely require surgery. Sources told the NFL Network that Tunsil will miss a significant portion of the regular season. Tunsil just signed a 2-year extension in the offseason. 5 players were inducted into the Pro Football Hall of Fame in Canton, Ohio on Saturday, including quarterback Drew Brees, linebacker Luke Kuechly, wideout Larry Fitzgerald, kicker Adam Vinatieri, and running back Roger Craig. They were all enshrined and presented with their bronze busts. And in the WNBA, Caitlin Clark would receive her 8th technical foul. Would later be rescinded by the WNBA after the game, but not before Caitlin Clark would put on a show to give the Indiana Fever a big win against Chicago.
11: They'll say the foul happened pre-gather. And so side out for Indiana. Here's Clark separating, taking, and hitting. Caitlin Clark, 5 of 6 from downtown.
10: That gave the Fever a 76-70 lead in the fourth quarter. Clark would finish with 26 points and 11 assists as the Indiana Fever would go on to pick up the victory. But the worry was with Caitlin Clark and whether or not that technical foul would stand. Clark with and Kelsey Mitchell after the game with Holly Rowe on the Fever victory.
12: The two continue to make history together. 25 or more in a game. This is not happening. You are now the second duo in league history to do this. How are you feeding off of each other so effectively right now?
13: We take our bond serious. Me and C, we like to think that, you know, our backcourt is, it comes from love for one, and I think that I want his hair to be great and vice versa. So a lot of it is just his love and energy, honestly.
12: Love and energy. Caitlin, you had another terrific game. You're doing something we haven't seen before in WNBA history. 25 or more points, 10 or more assists. You continue to shine. I know last game wasn't great for you. How did you turn that page quickly?
13: That's all you can do is move on, you know? You got to have a resilient mind. Our group has to be resilient in what we do. It would have been nice to make both free throws, though, Holly, so we'll keep working on that. Too many missed free throws, but just proud of our group. Hey, Chicago's been in every single game down the stretch here, and I know their record doesn't show it, but they're a very talented team. They're well-coached. They execute at a high level, and we knew it was going to be a challenge coming in here, so just proud of this group.
12: Hey, don't leave. I have one more question for you. Back to you there.

0: was down the stretch. You guys almost got in trouble again. They pull within 3 points. This happened against Vegas. How did this group change that script and find the resilience to close this out well?
1: Your best learner is experience. And I like to think that we learned a lot the other day. And so you want to be able to sit a deal. You want to be able to stay resilient, get through the play the game the right way, and make the right plays.
0: Okay. You got another technical foul. I know that can lead to another suspension. What are your thoughts on what happened?
2: She said I ran into her. I've already watched it on the tape, so we'll let the league decide, but it wasn't intentional or anything, so I'm hoping it's getting rescinded, Holly. I'll see
0: you. And nothing was said. Nothing was said.
2: I'll see you on Tuesday.
0: Okay, you heard it here first.
3: Caitlin Clark with Holly Rowe after the game on ABC. It was indeed rescinded by the WNBA, so no suspension coming for Caitlin Clark. It was a bit of a curious play in which to give Clark a technical foul. It was an incidental run-in to the official on the baseline before the technical was assessed. Fever head coach Stephanie White not happy with the call on Clark.
4: My tech was for saying that, even though I heard the F-bomb the whole game. My tech was for saying that. Like that's a bad call. Incidental contact when you're flying out of control, like on it. And I thought her teammates should have come up and talked to her about that as well. Like, I think that's really bad. That happens all the time in the game. Officials have to have some awareness in those moments, and it didn't happen.
3: There was an incident as well in the game involving Dejanay Carrington being ejected from the game for the Chicago Sky after a hard foul hitting Sophie Cunningham in the head. It was the first ejection of her career. The ESPN WNBA countdown crew discussed the Carrington foul and the post reaction.
5: What we all can't do is say what's in the hearts and minds of players, what they experience. But what we can do is we can look at a play and say what we think of that play. And a flagrant foul penalty, too, it has to be deemed unnecessary, Shanae, and excessive. Did this meet that criteria to you?
6: I think the officials made the right call. Unnecessary and excessive. When you see the play happen, it's in transition, it's in fast motion, but also she's in the air and there's contact above the net. So again, the criteria being those two things, I think the refs made the right call.
5: What did you see, Hermione?
7: I think you guys laid it out perfectly. When you look at the letter of the law, right, this is taking an opponent out of the air. It is a dangerous play. I thought that it was adjudicated appropriately. And one of the things that I look for on these types of plays is sort of the immediate recoil of the players involved.
5: Right.
7: Wasn't necessarily a reach back to help her up. Like, and again, that's not necessarily being adjudicated, but it is one of the things that I noticed in the exchange. So I thought that this was officiated appropriately. As far as the threads goes, Dejanay Carrington uses her platform as she decides, and you pointed out we can't speak to her experience. I did think that the post was unnecessary, though, just from where we all sit in this climate of the WNBA, because we just laid out the letter of the law in terms of how the play was adjudicated. So we'll see how that goes. I'm a proponent of a cool down period when you head to the locker room.
6: Yeah, nothing good happens in the heat of the moment, and the WNBA is a league that does not stand for hate of any kind, and this once again is like that. Using the platform that way can distract from the game that we all love and want to celebrate, and so I think that's really difficult.
3: The WNBA countdown crew on the fouls involving Dejanay Carrington. SportsCenter All Night, ESPN Radio, and the ESPN app. The 9-game win streak of the Boston Red Sox came to an end on Saturday.
8: 3 balls and a strike to Eli White with the bases loaded. 2 down, the pitch. Swinging a shot into center field that's going to end the game. It is right at Bolte. He makes the grab, and it is over. The Red Sox battled as they always do. They leave them loaded in the ninth, and the A's win 7-3.
3: The call on WEI 93.7, the Athletics with a 7-3 win over the Red Sox that ends their 9-game losing streak, ends the Red Sox win streak at 9 games, and it's just the 4th loss for Boston in their last 31 games. So, moving on with Major League Baseball, the Guardians taking on the White Sox on ESPN Radio. Guardians, 2 games back of the White Sox for the top spot in the American League Central, have a 26% chance to win the division, according to ESPN Analytics. Meanwhile, the White Sox, they've lost 4 in a row, already their longest losing streak of the season. Munetaka Murakami reached base in 23 straight games. The last White Sox rookie with a longer streak than that was Frank Thomas back in the 1990 season when he did it in 25 straight. Pick up the action on here on ESPN Radio. It's a nothing-nothing game in the top of the 6th. Rhys Hoskins at the plate for Cleveland.
9: Hoskins, the right-hander. Kay, the lefty. Deals. Swinging a high drive left field. And Reese Hoskins goes yard. A two-run blast for the Cleveland first baseman. In the sixth, the Guardians score first. And it's 2-0 Cleveland over Chicago.
3: Mike Cousins on ESPN Radio, a 2-0 lead for Cleveland. We'll move to the bottom of the sixth inning. And White Sox trailing 2-1. Tristan Peters coming up with a couple of men on.
9: Bases full, the 0-1. Line drive, left center field. This will give the White Sox the lead. Ball is down for a base hit. Vargas scores. Benintendi comes home. And it's a two-run double for Tristan Peters with two out here in the sixth. And after trailing all game long, the White Sox leap in front of the Guardians. 3-2 Chicago.
3: White Sox pick up their 60th win of the year in their 116th game, a 6-3 victory over the Guardians. It snaps a four-game losing streak against the Guardians and overall. Minnetaka Murakami, 1-for-3 with his 26th home run of the year, his 24th straight game reaching base safely, most by a White Sox rookie again since Frank Thomas had 25 in his rookie season back in 1990. The men who called it for us on ESPN Radio, Mike Cousins and Doug Glanville, posted this post-game extra.
9: Thank you, Alex. Saturday night at Raid Field in Chicago started off quietly. The first five innings between the first-place White Sox and the second-place Guardians saw no runs come across. Cleveland took a 2-0 lead on a two-run homer from Reese Hoskins in the sixth, and the bottom of the sixth, Doug, was where the game really changed. So the White Sox knocked starter Gavin Williams out of the game and pounced on the Cleveland bullpen.
10: You know, they finally broke through, and Murakami is, you know, all season long, the power game. And that's part of what the White Sox can do. They have that quick strike ability. They can hit the home run, get back into games, put up crooked numbers, so to speak. They were able to do that. But a lot of it was just the sort of implosion of the Guardian bullpen, they've been really good. But they got behind. They started hitting guys ahead in the count. They were in control, back-to-back hit by pitches, and then the wheels kind of came off. So once you give up those five runs, then it was all in the hands of the bullpen for the White Sox, which pretty much delivered. The back end did a great job, and they held the line right there. So that's what you want. You're a home team. You get the lead. You hold it. And the White Sox, you know, have that explosive offense that can really score quickly.
9: Cleveland has won the American League Central in each of the last two seasons. Could well win it for a third straight year this year.
10: Yeah.
9: But Chicago has not been to the postseason since they won the American League Central in 2021. They've turned things around this year. What's been at the core of what has made them a postseason contender?
10: Well, in those years, they got beat down. They developed, they drafted, they got the talent pool, and they made a couple of strategic moves. And Will Venable's been a great fit for them because, you know, they said, okay, well, you know, maybe this isn't the exact plan of, like, how quickly, but he said, wait, we have a shot. And they have a very cohesive team that got experience last year in the second half, who are young, who've really come together well. And then you look on paper, you see a team with a lot of power that can be aggressive. They've added pieces like Luis Castillo with experience. And you say you're in a year where anybody could probably come out of the Central or the AL West or the wild card. So this is a good year to be aggressive and try to seize the moment because they can absolutely make the playoffs.
9: I think the White Sox are taking a page out of the Wall Street handbook. Hire an Ivy League graduate to run the show, and things usually go pretty well. Will Venable, who played not only baseball but basketball at Princeton as well, and you're number two leading the White Sox. They hold on to a two-game lead in the American League Central with a 6-3 win over the Guardians on a Saturday night in Chicago. For Doug Glanville, I'm Mike Cousins, right here on your home for Sunday Night Baseball. Major League Baseball on ESPN Radio and the ESPN app. Now let's go back to Alex Del Barrio in the studio.
3: Thanks a lot, Mike. We'll continue on with more Major League Baseball. Cubs taking on the Royals. 0-0 game. Bottom of the first inning. Kansas City batting on 96.5. The Fan.
8: And he hits a high fly ball deep center. Back goes Taylor, the center fielder, and gone. Caglione. As they did last night, the Royals jump in front in the first inning.
3: Jack Caglione with a solo home run to put the Royals up 1-0 as the Cubs enter the game 4.5 games back of the Brewers for first in the NL Central. But Caglione not done. Bottom of the seventh inning, he's up again with a man on.
11: Here's the pitch. Hit in the air, deep right center field. He might have just done it again. Taylor's to the wall. He leaps. It's out of here. A two-homer night for Jack Caglione. A two-run shot. The Royals lead 6-3.
3: And that ended up being the final score, 6-3. The final, Caglione goes 4-for-4 with a pair of doubles and the two home runs. Four runs batted in as well. First Royals player with 12 or more total bases since Lorenzo Cain did it back in the 2012 season. The win by Kansas City snaps a five-game win streak by the Cubs. Pete Crow Armstrong had his five-game hit streak snapped. More Major League Baseball. Blue Jays taking on the Phillies. Philadelphia two games ahead of the Padres for the last wild card spot, listed as a 62% chance to make the playoffs. With a loss, it dropped to 56%, according to ESPN Analytics. Phillies 5-2 in the month of August, ranking fifth in Major League Baseball in that span. Kyle Schwarber with the fourth best odds in the National League to win the MVP, according to DraftKings. Tied for second in Major League Baseball this season with his 33 home runs, trailing Yordan Alvarez, who's got 35. Meanwhile, for the Blue Jays, they trail the Rangers by 3.5 games for the final AL wild card spot. Pick up the action on Sportsnet 590. The Fan, Max Scherzer on the hill for Toronto, striking out Kyle Schwarber, and it was a milestone.
8: Scherzer about to pitch or toss his 75th pitch of the game. 3-2 is in there for strike three. Catches Schwarber looking, and Max Scherzer is now in sole possession of the number 10 spot in Major League Baseball history. 3,516 career strikeouts.
3: Passing Walt Johnson for 10th all-time, so Scherzer stands alone in the 10th place spot in strikeouts all-time in Major League Baseball history. Now we go to the 11th inning, a 5-5 game. Nathan Lukes is up for Toronto on Sportsnet 590 The Fan.
8: The 3-2 pitch, and Lucas rips one to right field. It's riding, it's flying, and it's over the wall! It's a two-run bomb in the 11th inning for Nathan Lukes, and the Toronto Blue Jays take a 7-5 lead.
3: Lukes with the two-run blast. Blue Jays would finish off the win. Their sixth extra-inning win of the year, tied for the most in the American League. Lukes homer in the 11th, his first in extra innings of his career. Vlad Guerrero Jr. would homer his seventh of the season, snapping his 18-game homerless drought. Aaron Nola struck out 8 in the loss and struck out his 2,000th batter, just the second pitcher in Phillies history to reach that mark. Mets taking on the Pirates, bottom of the first inning. Ronnie Simon at the plate for Pittsburgh on Sports Radio 93.7 The Fan.
12: Ronnie Simon batting left-handed, grounds this ball, and a fair ball past third. This will score two. Ronnie Simon, little stutter step around first, realizes he's able to get to second with a double, and it's 3-0 Pirates.
3: Already 8-0 in the bottom of the seventh. More from the Pittsburgh bats.
12: And so they've decided, Brandon Lau just turned on one. Way gone! Brandon Lau sends home run number 25, soaring into the night at PNC Park. 9-0 Pirates.
3: Lau with the home run to make it 9-0. Pirates shut out the Mets 9-0, ending the Mets' four-game win streak, their seventh shutout win this season. Bubba Chandler, six innings allowed, only three hits, and struck out five. Still more to come, including our tap sound. That's next, SportsCenter All Night, ESPN Radio, and the ESPN app.
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8: 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The Betrayal of Shohei Ohtani is presented by Gusto. Well, a lot of action on the baseball diamond as we enter another week here in the month of August. We're getting tighter in the pennant races, and here to break down all the top plays from Saturday with our top sound, here's John Ryder.
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10: Thanks, Alex. Another busy Saturday in baseball. We begin with two teams heading in opposite directions, facing off at Fenway. It will be the A's that come out on top over the Red Sox, snapping Boston's 9-game winning streak. 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
11: 2-2 pitch to Soderstrom, and he drives that to right. 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
7: Number four.
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12: The 2-0 pitch. Swing and a drive. Well hit. Deep right field. Corey Seager. He's back. A line drive. 3-run home run over the Ranger bullpen. There's your padding. 5-1 Texas.
7: Number three.
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12: Here's the pitch. In the air, deep right center field. He might have just done it again. Taylor's to the wall. He leaps. It's out of here. A two-homer night for Jack Caglione. A two-run shot. The Royals lead 6-3.
7: Number two.
10: Goes extras in Philadelphia, and this would end up being the game winner for Toronto on Sportsnet 590 The Fan.
12: The 3-2 pitch, and Lucas rips one to right field. It's riding, it's flying, and it's over the wall. It's a two-run bomb in the 11th inning
13: Marcus and the Toronto Blue Jays take a 7-5 lead.
4: Number one.
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14: 0-2 pitch. Curveball, ground ball, back to Dreyer. He throws the second one on the first. Double play! And the Dodgers win! A game-ending double play started by Jack Dreyer. And the Dodgers win it in extra innings, 2-1. And end the seven-game losing skid.
8: That was John Ryder with our top sound. We continue here on SportsCenter all night. More WNBA action. The two teams with the best records in the WNBA, the 22-9 Las Vegas Aces and the 25-7 Minnesota Lynx, the two teams with the shortest odds to win the WNBA title. They squared off. Asia Wilson, 12 straight 20-point games, tied for the fourth longest streak in WNBA history. The Lynx would go on to win it 98-87 over the Aces. Avisa Collier with 22 points and 6 rebounds. Olivia Miles had a strong game for Minnesota as well. 26 points, 7 assists, and 4 rebounds. She becomes the fastest player to score 600 points and 150 assists in WNBA history. And again, an 11-point victory by the Lynx over the Aces. Asia Wilson, 16 points and 8 rebounds, tied for her fewest points in a game this season. And Collier with 20 or more points in 3 of the 6 games played this season in 81 career games, fourth most in franchise history behind Maya Moore. Collier, again, strong game, 22 points. Lynx head coach Cheryl Reeve on her performance.
15: She played defense different than the last game, so that was nice to see. And she was setting the tone. And, you know, as a captain, she was, you know, taking ownership for what needed to happen. And then I told her, you know, half your shots from three is a really good space for us. And so, you know, obviously she was getting those opportunities and cashing in, and then also doing work in the paint. And, you know, I think initially there was some thought about how do you play Tashi and Fee if they like the same spots. But those two play really well off of each other. Tashi understands how to space for her and then what to do. You know, if Fee doesn't get it, then it comes to Tashi to play the next action. And so that pairing has been really good for us. And Fee was Nafisa Collier.
8: Cheryl Reeve on the Lynx victory and Nafisa Collier's performance. Other game in the WNBA, the Fire taking on the Storm. Seattle versus Portland. Portland just 4-10 in their last 14 games. Bridget Carlton hitting from downtown for the Fire on WNBA League Pass.
16: Winterberg on the dribble handoff. It gets to Carlton, and she is money! A sniper from long range. What a hit. It extends the lead to 15.
8: Portland picks up the win 100-93. Carlton with 24 points, including 4 threes. Her 8th 20-point game this season for the Fire. It's the 11th straight loss for the Storm. Ties their longest in franchise history. 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
1: 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Along with Chris Canty, Evan Cohen with you. Smalls hosting First Take today. No big deal. You just heard it there. CC, I have deemed this the story of the week in sports.
4: Let's go.
1: It is the most creative, new, interesting story that we have seen all week in sports. The promotion run by the Akron football program, as you just heard. The idea that someone, a season ticket holder, could be raffled off to call the plays on the first drive of the first game. In coordinates with the head coach, Joe Moorhead, and the offensive coordinator. And the man behind it is the AD, Dr. Andrew T. Goodrich. And he joins us here in Unsportsmanlike on ESPN Radio. Along with Chris Canty, Evan Cohen with you. How did you come up with this?
5: Man, well, thank you for having me on the show. I really appreciate it. The truth is that we dreamt up this on the way home from Tampa. Our men's basketball team had just competed in the NCAA tournament. It was so much fun. Our fans were incredibly involved down there in Tampa, and we literally thought, how do we take that same experience and bring it to football? And through a lot of back and forth, we came to the realization that Coach Moorhead is both our head coach and offensive coordinator, and we said, how fun would it be for Coach Moorhead to have an assistant? What if we had somebody call the game with him? And then we thought, that's a little too much. All right, we can't do the whole game. And then my deputy AD said, what about just the first play? And we settled on, boy, is this crazy? Could we have them do the opening drive?
4: Dr. Goodrich, how hard was it to sell Coach Moorhead and the players in the locker room on this idea?

0: You know, Coach Moorhead was reasonably skeptical. Okay, that was
1: I would think so.
0: Very fair. But you know, it was interesting, and he has been so amazing in this process, because I think we all know, out of a 136 FBS head coaches, a small percentage of them would say, "Yeah, I'm going to go along with this. This is going to be fun." But once we started talking about how this could work and the impact it was going to have on our program and our fan base, he leaned into it 100%. And he has been absolutely awesome. And I think he honestly relishes the opportunity to be a mentor in this process, because, listen, we want this person to be successful. We want to go down there and score a touchdown. We want to do that together, and I think he's going to take a lot of pride in helping that happen.
2: We're talking to Dr. Andrew T. Goodrich. He's the Akron Director of Athletics. They've been all over the news this week as they are running a promotion where they're raffling off the first series of their first game of this college football season, where a fan could partner with the head coach / Joe Moorhead to call plays. So how has it impacted season tickets, both in terms of number of tickets sold and dollars coming in?
0: Yeah, so it's been amazing in terms of percentages, right? Literally yesterday was the biggest sales day we had since the day we opened InfoCision Stadium. And to give you context, listen, we got the second smallest budget in the FBS. So for us, we're talking thousands and thousands of dollars. What's really interesting, though, is that it helped us sell a premium suite, which is really difficult for us to do sometimes, and we are now sold out of our suites. And we've been contacted by companies about being interested in doing a jersey patch sponsorship with the University of Akron. And so we actually think the greatest impact of this is going to be other than just season tickets.
2: Wow. So
1: that's incredible.
2: Have you guys figured out how you're going to announce this? Is it going to be some sort of live promotion? And would you want to do it on our show? Go ahead.
0: There you go. Well, so let's be really candid here. When we developed this, we really thought it would have an incredible impact on our fans here in Akron, Summit County, maybe Northeast Ohio. We had no idea that I'd be on the radio here with you on ESPN a couple days after. And we just hit 20 million views on X on an organic tweet, which I gotta imagine has never been done before. So, we have sat back and said we may have to reevaluate exactly how we do it. I will say I've read plenty of things on X, and I think a lot of people are concerned that we will use this opportunity to just use an influencer to do this. I'm here to assure everyone we created this so it would be random and one person would have an opportunity to live out their dream, and we will commit to that. So as we verify the exact way that we will reveal it, the one thing I can confirm is it will be random. Someone will be selected at random. And, we're going to put all of our support behind that person so they can go out and have a good job.
1: Dr. Goodrich, what's been the reaction from your administration as well as other athletic directors?
0: It's been incredibly positive, honestly. I think we are all a little bit in shock at how viral this has gone. Certainly our administration is incredibly excited about this. I mean, the University of Akron is an incredible university with great programs. And trust me, we're going to lean on this experience to help get young people to come over and get enrolled and become students, as well as just, try to recruit student athletes and fans to come to games. And athletics directors have reached out and been very, very supportive. I appreciate them. And I wouldn't be shocked if we saw some other folks try this, maybe in some other sports sometime down the road.
2: Well, it's a great lead into this. Have you thought about what's next? Have you thought about other games, other plays, other opportunities with how much of a hit this has been?
0: You know, we are thinking about that. You know, could this be a theme at the University of Akron where we find a way to do this with our men's and women's basketball program? You know, we have a nationally ranked, men's soccer program that, honestly could win a national championship. Do we find other ways to get our fans involved at a level that they just haven't been involved in before?
2: So, and we're talking with the AD at Akron, Dr. Andrew T. Goodrich, who had a great idea. His team had a great idea here. First series of the first game against Robert Morris for Akron. Fan wins a raffle. They call the plays with Joe Moorhead, their head coach / offensive coordinator. Let's play out a hypothetical. Let's play out that you win the game. Okay. Let's play out also by winning the game, you only have one offensive touchdown and it's on the first drive of the game.
0: You know, I haven't given that some thought. You know, we might have to, you know, we reserve the right to become more intelligent. So let's see if that plays out. You know, we'll call it there. A little bit like an audible, right?
2: Yeah,
0: we'll,
2: I mean,
0: we'll
2: there
0: call
2: you go.
0: It the line of scrimmage.
2: All right, I have I have a thought though with our show. So our show over the last few years has been very involved with the Boca Bowl in Boca Raton, Florida, which I believe you guys are eligible for. Your conference plays into that, etc. You guys, I believe, have been in the past. Akron has been in. If you are in the Boca Bowl this year, can you let us call a play? Specific, very specific. We are very involved in that. We've done the our show has been involved in the broadcast from it. Can you say right now that if Akron makes it to the Boca Bowl, Unsportsmanlike gets a play?
0: You're on.
2: Yes.
0: Let's do it.
2: We got to play.
0: Let's
2: we
0: go.
2: Gotta
0: Let's
2: play.
0: Go. You got it.
2: Okay.
0: Let's go.
2: We got to play.
0: You got it.
2: We got to play.
0: Yep.
2: What last
0: awesome.
2: Thing? Because I know that. Go ahead. I'm sorry.
0: You got to email that to me in advance. We're going to have a conversation, but we'll work it in. I got to work that. Coach is down at practice right now, so I got it. I think I'll wait until we hit that 6-win mark before I let him know. So just
2: let's
0: just keep that between you and me and everybody watching.
2: Yeah, yeah. No, nobody's watching and listening. Don't worry about it. Just like 500 stations across the country, ESPNU, ESPN app, SiriusXM 80. But nobody's paying attention to this.
0: Yeah.
2: Is there anything you've talked about this a lot? There's been a lot that's come out. Is there anything about this that we should know that we don't know? Because it has become a viral promotion that is really cool here.
0: The whole intent behind this was to have fun, right? And, you know, hey, listen, I like lawsuits and talks about Congress and Capitol Hill and all that as much as the next guy. But college football just hasn't been a lot of fun the last 4 or 5 months. And, you know, we just wanted to make sure that, you know, we're having fun with the greatest game in America. We love this. And, you know, we hope that, you know, people can look at the University of Akron in a different way and say, hey, we're out. We're having fun. We're leading. And you know what else? We got a pretty good football team. And so everyone ought to keep an eye on us and see what happens this year.
2: Well, and
1: that is outstanding perspective, Dr. Goodrich. You're absolutely right. Like, we got to bring the joy back into college football because the business has gotten away. You are 1,000% on point with that.
2: And that's what we've been saying. Like, this whole thing is about selling a dream. I mean, Chris played in the NFL for 11 years at the highest of levels, was awesome, won a Super Bowl, wore the C on his jersey as a captain. I was a failed high school football quarterback, okay? The concept of calling a play in college football sounds like one of the coolest things ever. It's like, you know, and people are coming up with wild cockamamie plays, but it's selling the dream that you guys have done legally, morally, and ethically. It's great.
0: Well, and you know what's interesting? We've all done it. We've all stood in our living room, pointed at a television set and said, what are we doing? Why are we doing this? Run this play. I can see the defense right here, right now. And this is, you know, we've all done it. And then you combine that with the fact that so many of our fans, they're playing Madden. They're playing NCAA, you know, college football. You know, hopefully they're getting on there. They're playing with the Akron Zips and they're preparing the plays so that if they win, they know what they're going to call. But you know, they're actually getting some reps. And so, you know what? I think this might not be as far-fetched as some people think it may be.
2: Well, this was awesome. Congratulations to you and your school, selling out the stadiums, the suites, and all that kind of stuff. Just unbelievable. Dr. Andrew T. Goodrich, AD at Akron. And hopefully you make it to the Boca Bowl because then we get a play. So thank you so much for the time. We appreciate it.
0: You got it. Thank you, guys.
2: What an awesome story. CeCe, your eyes lit up on that last answer when he says, college football, let's be honest, hasn't been that fun recently in terms of the news around it. And your eyes lit up with that. Why?
1: Because so much of the focus has been about the business of college football, who's getting paid what, who's being bought out, players jumping around in the transfer portal, going to the highest bidders. And then these fights that they're having with the NCAA, the fights that they're having with these huge conglomerates that are conferences, and then of course the advocacy of more guidelines and guardrails to Congress. I just think that so much attention has been paid to stuff that's off the field, and we don't focus enough on what's happening on the field and the overall pageantry that makes a lot of people fall in love with college football.
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29: Chris Berman here on the Rich Eisen Show, the master of ceremonies of tomorrow's events in the Tom Benson Football Stadium, where
0: Drew Brees is going in, fittingly.
29: Yeah, exactly. But you were just mentioning.

0: mentioning on the radio, TV side of things, now the radio audience is back, that the enshrinement ceremony used to be for years on the steps of the Hall of Fame. And I just took a look at the actual lawn space in between the steps and I-77. And those, and by the way, the steps haven't changed. That's a fixed point. I-77, don't know when it was built. That wasn't moved. I can't believe they used to fit the appropriate amount of people in that space for a Hall of Fame induction.
1: No, if you see, and they have a couple of the tapes here. I mean, not the weekend you're going to wander with everybody, all right, the fans here, but you can see some of them. So there were two that I remember. One was Joe Montana's, and I guess Ronnie, and I mean, I think they all. And I was at a couple of Pittsburgh ones.
0: Yes.
1: They were Pittsburgh is what, 2 hours, whatever it is?
0: Yep.
1: Hanging off the interstate. I mean, sitting.
0: Yeah.
1: You with the trucks going by at 70 miles an hour. I went, oh, my God. Because all of Pittsburgh was here for a Bradshaw I covered. I wasn't the MC yet, but they were like, oh my, all those Steelers. I mean, every year you had at least one Steeler.
0: Right, and what? And the person who changed it, as you know, and I'll just say here, it was Jim Kelly.
1: Correct.
0: Because you can draw a line from Buffalo, New York, to Pittsburgh, PA, where he's from, all the way down to Canton, Ohio. It's almost like a geographical straight line. Obviously, you're zigzagging a little bit. And they just decided,
1: stadium, let's try it.
0: That's right, because they couldn't fit these people in that space.
1: 2002.
0: Yeah.
1: And I went out to do this to the mic, you know, like 30 minutes before just to test it.
0: Right.
1: And I'm kind of, I'm not Jim Kelly. I'm not Andre Reed. I'm not Thurman Thomas. I'm not Bruce Smith. We could go on and on and on.
0: Yes.
1: But I'm Buffalo, as you know.
0: Yes, sir.
1: And so just me doing this, the crowd erupted because they had driven more, the campers the night before, whatever.
0: Sure. Yeah.
1: And I went, within 1 minute, Rich, I went, oh my God, this is a Buffalo home game. I never looked at it. Oh God, we got stadium. What will malfunction? How is it going to be?
0: Yes.
1: And they were already there, like in Bills. And there were a good 10, 12, 14, 15. It was first stadium one.
0: Yeah.
1: All I was doing this.
0: They were
1: tapping
0: ready.
1: The mic.
0: They were ready.
1: Oh my God. So that was. But I will tell you this one story, and Joe Hargan, you can talk to him about another time. The first reunion they had was maybe, so the Ted Williams All-Star Game, baseball had everybody back in 99 at Fenway. There's a reason I'm going here, which was unbelievable.
0: Yep.
1: And they all went out to their positions, and that's not the, there's Willie Mays standing in the outfield, but there's Frank Robinson, but there's Stan Musial, but that, I mean, we could go on and on and on.
0: Nuts.
1: But that was unbelievable. Football, ooh, we haven't had one of those, and they tried to get everybody back, and I want to say it was 2000, and it was at noon, but they would come off the buses, like, there was no order of when I was introducing. They had never had this many people come back. I don't think they'd ever had, like, I remember there were less Hall of Famers 25 years ago,
0: sure,
1: obviously, but only opened in 63, so one by one, but I'm at the mic, I don't know who's next, there's no order. It's when they got off the bus.
0: Mm.
1: And I don't know them all by sight. And Joe Hargan would try to run and hand me a card. I mean, I know who Joe Namath is. I know who Gail Sayers is. But did you? Otto Graham, you know, and the place would go nuts.
0: Yeah.
1: And each one would come out and give a. And that was on the steps. And I think they knew right then and there, we're outgrowing this.
0: We're outgrowing it.
1: And so I've done every one in the stadium except the one you did when I was not fortunate enough to present Mr. Wilson.
0: Ralph Wilson Jr., that was 2009. Rod Woodson's our next guest here after our chat with you, Chris Berman, and he was in that class. And I'll never forget that day because you presented Ralph Wilson Jr.
1: Oh, man.
0: And this was back in the day when the presenters were speaking, giving a speech. Now they're sitting down and giving a
1: better
0: video
1: now.
0: Well, I just remember that night again because you present Ralph Wilson Jr. and one by one the presenters would then come up and speak on behalf. So when you're speaking, you couldn't speak and MC as well, so I got the call to the bullpen, and you were awesome to me, man. Like the night before, you pulled me over. You're like, you know, when you do this tomorrow, I'm sure you remember this. You're like, I just got one thing to tell you, and you said, don't F it up. which well, is which
1: and
0: is,
1: you didn't. So in other words, you're coachable.
0: Exactly. And so, but I do recall though that at one point, I'll tell this story.
1: Why not?
0: Why not? Right. So, Bullet Bob Hayes and Derek Thomas were also in the class, and they were getting in posthumously. Both were had passed, and the hall said, just to keep everything running on time, those who are presenting the posthumous Hall of Famers, please keep your remarks to 5 minutes. Bullet Bob Hayes was introduced by Roger Staubach. Good Navy man. He went 5 minutes on the dot. Walked off.
1: I remember.
0: Carl Peterson spoke for Derek Thomas for 23 and a half minutes, to the point where midway through, I got up and I went off stage to find Joe Horrigan, who you're mentioning. He's basically a keeper of the flame here, runs the shop. He wouldn't like being called that way because he's such a sweet, humble man. But I went and found him, and I'm like, what do I do? You know, and he basically said, you can't do anything. And I turn around, and as I go back to my spot, Roger Staubach is standing right in front of me. And he says, Rich, I was told to go just 5 minutes. I'd have spoken longer if I could. And I'm sitting there thinking to myself, oh, my God. Roger Staubach is upset with me. what do I do? I'm like, where's Berman? The 1 year that I could,
1: well,
0: you know, like I'm in the middle of this right now. What the heck?
1: Well, here's the thing. There were no presenter speeches after that year.
0: I know that was the.
1: I figured I was the problem, but Well, Ralph was at that point 90 and quite sharp still. I went about 10 or 12. I mean, I can go long on anything, but
0: nice.
1: But once you remind people that he served in both theaters of World War II,
0: right?
1: Whoa! I'm not shortening that.
0: Right.
1: Okay.
0: Yeah.
1: Atlantic, then later in the Pacific. Oh, by the way, he owned the Buffalo Bills from day one to day six, you know, to year 60 or whatever. So, yeah, that was the last year of that, the presenter speech.
0: Yeah, because Ted Cottrell went after Carl and spoke longer than Bruce Smith did.
1: That was the end of it.
0: That's what we call the coup de grace of all of that. But in your tenure, did you ever have a moment? Like, because again, part of me was like, oh my God, Roger Staubach is upset with me. And the other part of me just remembers growing up in my basement in Staten Island, New York, watching the Tom Landry Cowboys in that offensive line that would get up and then get and then reset.
1: Oh God,
0: and,
1: yes.
0: And that, and I'm thinking, part of me was also, oh my God, this is Roger Staubach. This is the coolest thing ever. Have you had that moment as an MC?
1: Not here, but here's what came to my mind when you were telling me that story. Please. Have I ever? Because you can't get up and pull a Hall of Famer off.
0: No.
1: It's not up to me anyway. We just work here, Rich. Would you like it? Would you like me to supersize your French fries? You know, the number two meal, like apple pie on the house. I can do that.
0: Sure.
1: Okay,
0: right.
1: Kind of like. I am at ESPN now. Would you like an apple pie? I can add one.
0: Yes,
1: so right. I'm kidding, of course, but.
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4: Along with Harry Douglas, I'm Freddie Coleman. 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It is the Afternoon Cool. 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And do not forget to tell that smart speaker to play ESPN Radio. It's now time for Fact or Fiction, starring the Tampa Bay Buccaneers and their general manager, Jason Light. By the way, a couple of things for you. Number one, Jahmyr Gibbs getting his new money from the Detroit Lions. Their running back signing a 3-year contract extension, $67 million, in which it could rise up to above $75 million. He now becomes the highest paid running back in the history of the National Football League. Number two, we have preseason football starting in about an hour. The Arizona Cardinals taking on the Carolina Panthers. They get NFL 2026 going. Now, back to Fact or Fiction. Involving the Carolina Panthers, one of the teams in their division, the Tampa Bay Buccaneers. Jason Light, I'm sure he was trying to say a lot, but say a little regarding Baker Mayfield as a franchise quarterback, and if they're going to trade one of the best defensive tackles in the league, Vita Vea. Like I said, potential fact or fiction.
5: Yeah, we do think he is, and we love Baker. Our feelings for Baker haven't changed. Baker, as we all know here, is a very fiery competitor that's not afraid to speak his mind. I'm sure I know he's disappointed, frustrated. We were too. But like I said, he is, you know, we're in a good place. He's out to have the best year. He's focused on having the best year of his career. I have no plans on trading Vita.
6: Do you expect him to play this season?
5: That's what the hope is, and that's what the that's what we're trying to resolve right now.
7: Now, a lot of general managers and guys in the front office, they would say that on a microphone, but you never know what's going on behind closed doors. I do believe Vita Vea is a key component to their defense. Mm-hmm. And a guy that demands double teams because he is so physical at the point of attack. You know, anchor in the middle, it allows linebackers to get downhill and shoot gaps, but also allows pass rushers to do what they were born to actually do, go sack the quarterback. So, you know, I hope they can figure this thing out so he's actually there. Right. I'm pretty sure head coach Todd Bowles, who's a defensive-minded guy, hopes Vita Vea is there as well, too. Mm-hmm. As far as Baker Mayfield, look, Baker Mayfield resurrected his career going to the Tampa Bay Buccaneers, and I know he's thankful for that opportunity. And the Buccaneers are also thankful to be able to have a guy post-Tom Brady who could get them to the playoffs, win the NFC South a few years.
4: Yeah.
7: And for the most part, the way the year started off last year, Freddie, he was playing like an MVP candidate. Then that kind of tailed off toward the end of the season when they went against, you know, NFC South opponents. Didn't win the ball games that they probably should have won. Lost to the Miami Dolphins as well. Didn't make the playoffs. But it is what it is. I think this is going to be a year where Baker Mayfield is going to say, I'm betting on myself. Mm-hmm. And if I do lead this team to the promised land, you better open your wallets, because I'm going to demand a lot of cash.
4: Okay. Here's the fact, more than the fiction involving Jason Light. I'm going to start with Baker Mayfield. It's fiction that they believe Baker Mayfield is a franchise quarterback, because if they did, they'd have paid him by now. They'd have paid him the same amount of money that Trevor Lawrence is getting from Jacksonville, Jordan Love getting from the Green Bay Packers. Those are right on his tier of quarterback.

0: yeah, he'll say the right things in terms of Baker Mayfield. We believe he's a franchise quarterback. If you believed it, you'd have paid him by now. You wouldn't have waited. There's always a yeah, but with Baker Mayfield. And they're banking on this. They're banking on Baker Mayfield making it personal enough that it's going to benefit Tampa Bay. They win that division. This way they can say, see, we believed in you, and now we really believe in you. If you're the Bucs, you can do the business thing, but Baker Mayfield has made this personal. Right, Rick Stroud? Bucs beat writer of the Tampa Bay Times, who said as much in the Pat McAfee show earlier today.
1: I know that they were unhappy at some of the things that he came out and said. You know, they may have felt disrespected in their own way. But listen, to Baker Mayfield and to any player in the NFL that's putting pieces of their body all over the league, it's personal, right? Everything's personal to this guy anyway. He has the world's biggest shoulder chip. And to the Bucs, it's business. And from what I understand, that they were a little bit fearful, or are a little fearful, of getting into a Russell Wilson type situation where, you know, you give him a huge contract, maybe he doesn't pan out, and then you're you know, strapped with a bad salary cap situation.
0: Mm-hmm. So that's the fact involving the fiction when they said Baker Mayfield is a franchise quarterback. I believe it's a fact they don't want to trade Vita Vea. I think they'll sign a new contract. I could see that happening either before training camp's over or during the middle of the season. He's too important to that defense, and he's done things the right way for that defense, and he's been a quality guy on and off the football field. That, to me, is more fact than fiction about them not trading him, because I think they're working on a contract. They believe Vita Vea is more important to them than right now than Baker Mayfield is. You can say whatever you want about that, but they thought Baker Mayfield was more important. Baker Mayfield had a new contract by now, and that would have told him, I'm their franchise quarterback. By them waiting and seeing, I'm not saying he told a lie, HD, but it's a little fictional in Jason Light about Baker Mayfield being their franchise quarterback.
2: So when it comes to Baker, one of the things that you look at as a front office, if you're Jason Light, you say to yourself, okay, let's look at all the teams in the NFC, and let's look at all of their quarterbacks. And how do we feel like our quarterback stacks up against those quarterbacks if it came down to it,
0: okay,
2: on who's going to be able to get the job done?
0: Okay.
2: Well, I'm not taking Baker Mayfield over Dak Prescott. I'm not taking Baker Mayfield over Jalen Hurts.
0: Okay.
2: I'm not taking Baker Mayfield over Jaden Daniels.
0: All right, that's three.
2: I'm not taking Baker Mayfield over Caleb Williams.
0: That's four.
2: Jared Goff.
0: Five.
2: Jordan Love.
0: Six.
2: Minnesota, that's a big question mark.
0: All right.
2: Atlanta Falcons, that's a big question mark.
0: Right.
2: I probably would take him over Bryce Young right now.
0: That's one.
2: Tyler Shug, no.
0: Okay, that's 7-1.
2: The Arizona Cardinals.
0: 7-2.
2: Yes. Los Angeles Rams.
0: 8-2.
2: No. Brock Purdy.
0: 9-2.
2: No. Sam Darnold.
0: 10-2.
2: No.
0: Just in the NFC alone, because I'm with you. I'm not taking those guys. I'm not taking Baker Mayfield 10 of those guys.
2: Mm-mm.
0: I'm with you on that one. And I believe,
2: and that's probably the way the front office is looking at it. Now, it's not all what they're looking at, but that's a key component. Like, do we view Baker Mayfield in the light that we view some of these other quarterbacks in our own conference?
0: And here's something else. If things don't work out this year in terms of Tampa Bay, guess what's going to happen? They're going to have a new head coach next year.
2: Oh, no doubt.
0: And a new head coach.
2: A lot of people thought it was going to happen this season.
0: I was kind of surprised it didn't. I thought Todd Bowles was really on thin ice, especially when they started 6-2, had the division right there in their hands, and only won two games the rest of the regular season. Normally, that involves you no longer being employed by your franchise. So I was kind of surprised that he was brought back. I'm happy for him. I like Todd Bowles a lot. I'm happy that he got another opportunity. But at the same time, if things don't go well again this year, they finish 8-9. Or 9-8 and don't win their division, a winnable division in the NFC, not South, but South, S-O-U-F. I wonder how much of that could say, okay, we're going to bring in a new head coach. That new guy may not want Baker Mayfield as their quarterback.
2: No, that's you have the potential of that happening, Freddie Coleman. And I would also say, like, let's just say the Tampa Bay Buccaneers lay an egg, and they're sitting in a prime position to draft a quarterback.
0: Mm.
2: You know, if you don't give Baker Mayfield this contract right now, you have the ability to franchise tag him. Now, he doesn't have to sign that franchise tag, but you have that at your disposal if you're the Tampa Bay Buccaneers in their front office.
3: All right, question for you. You went through a list of NFC quarterbacks that you would take over Baker Mayfield. Mm-hmm. And I want to circle back to one guy, and that's Jalen Hurts. And I get it. They play a different game. But now, if you had Baker Mayfield in that that Philly offense. Granted, they're going to be highlighting Hurts running the ball more. If you had Baker in that Philly offense, how much better is that Philly offense if you had a Baker Mayfield over Jalen Hurts?
0: I don't think he's better.
2: Well, hold on. Let me ask you this question. They didn't have bona fide players in Tampa Bay?
0: Mike Evans, Chris Godwin.
2: They didn't have bona fide players in Tampa?
0: Pretty good running game. Offensive line, not bad. Tristan Wirfs, one of the best left tackles in football.
2: And that's why I brought it up.
0: Jalen Hurts has two of Baker Mayfield doesn't have. Two Super Bowl appearances. Period. End of story. To me, that's not a question. There's no way. You can flip both of those guys around, not taking Baker Mayfield or Jalen Hurts.
2: Just me not neither. Doing that. Give me Hurts.
0: Nice try, though, Shannon. He's probably upset that we would take Baker Mayfield over Jackson Dart. That's probably why he's upset as a Giants
3: fan. I ain't bring that up.
0: I know.
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2: There's a lot of different things that the NFL is trying to do. Games, you know, every day of the week. Now we're going to Australia. We're going to the four corners. Is it the four corners of the earth?
3: Checking.
2: Just want to make sure.
3: I believe
2: sure.
3: That's the saying.
2: Okay. Yeah. Didn't know how many quarters there are.
4: And I checked.
2: Corners.
4: There are no corners.
2: There are no corners.
4: On the earth.
2: Yeah. Unless you're a flat earther.
3: Unless you're a globist, then there's no corners, but...
2: Didn't one of the astronauts send a picture just to say, if you're a flat earther, this should change all of that? I never understood that with flat earthers. Like, what happens when you get to the end of the earth?
4: Remember we had this discussion, what is the town that's on the edge?
2: Yeah.
3: We are about to get just
2: a
3: deluge of stay-in-your-lane content right now.
2: I know. I stay in my lane when I go around the globe.
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5: 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At Ian Fitz, ESPN is how you find him. At Amber W Sports is how you find me. We were just talking about the Washington Commanders. They signed Stephon Diggs. Jaden Daniels now has another target there in Washington in a receiver room that needed to get deeper, and it certainly did do that. Let's bring in Bobby Carpenter, former Ohio State NFL linebacker, host on Sirius XM radio as well. And Bobby, thanks for hopping on with us. We've missed you. Let's just start with the NFC East conversation that we were just having. Do you think the Commanders could have a big bounce back year?
6: Well, if you look at last year, I mean, obviously it was very disappointing coming off a rookie season from Jaden Daniels. It was phenomenal, you know, but that's what happens is sometimes the regression, and a lot of times, you know, that regression can happen if there's any type of injury. So they've still got a lot of those pieces there. I think they drafted really well. I think, you know, everybody's excited with who they have, who they've brought in. And now you put someone opposite of Terry McLaurin that can really help stretch the field. And so if you're able to get that running game going, a defense that should continue to be solid, it takes some heat off of them. You know, it's an NFC East that I feel like is pretty wide open. You know, you've got the Giants that should be improved with John Harbaugh, a Dallas squad that I think is really good on offense and, you know, hoping to kind of hold on a little bit on defense, and a Philly team that, you know, has been to Super Bowls and has the championship pedigree. And we'll, you know, see what this new leader, Jalen Hurts, looks like. But they have a lot of the ingredients. But this division might be as big a toss-up as any.
7: Why is Jalen Hurts ripped so much when only two quarterbacks since the vid have more wins than he does, and their names are Josh Allen and Patrick Mahomes? And, oh, by the way, recently I think we saw Jalen Hurts hoisting the Lombardi, and he's been to not one but two of those bad boys. So why is he ripped nonstop for a guy who does nothing but win?
6: You know, that's a really great question, Ian. I think maybe because, like, he's not really out in front. I don't think he's a super public person. And so maybe he doesn't necessarily command as much, you know, maybe the respect because people don't see him quite as much. You know, there is an unorthodox nature to a little bit of how he plays. And I think that there's, you know, when you start talking about the tush push and some of the things that, some of the blowback from that, and, you know, people thought it was gimmicky. So maybe he doesn't get, you know, the love there, the issues with A.J. Brown. There's been a lot of things that have been swirling. But to your point, I mean, he wins a lot of games. He's, you know, a physical specimen. He can run the ball. You know, there's times where his accuracy can get a little questionable, but he's a very good quarterback, and he's gotten better, and he's a hell of a human being. And so he's a guy that people want to rally around and follow. You know, the criticism, like, I don't think Jalen Hurts is a top five quarterback, but I also don't think that he's in the bottom half of the league. I think he's a guy you can win a Super Bowl with, and he may not necessarily do it the exact way that everybody else does, but he does it in his own unique way that's very, very effective.
5: The reason that Jalen Hurts keeps coming up, Bobby Carpenter joining us here on Amber and Ian, is because The Athletic – released their quarterback tiers, which they put quarterbacks into tiers based on the voting of general managers and coaches from around the league. And so basically it's people in the NFL chiming in on NFL quarterbacks. And Jalen Hurts ended up 17th on that list in tier two. Guys like Sam Darnold were numerous spots ahead of Jalen Hurts. And so that sparked a conversation on that list also of quarterback tiers. Lamar Jackson had slipped from tier one to a tier two quarterback. Now, he started off tier two at five. Do you think Lamar Jackson is a tier one quarterback or a tier two quarterback in the NFL?
6: That's really a great question. When he's firing on all cylinders, and he's another guy that's very unique with his talents and with what his life can do. We've watched him develop as a passer, throughout his career in the NFL, and not all that different, to Jaden Daniels. They had a ton of injuries last year. They had a litany of things, and some of the stuff happened to him. And so, are we seeing like an erosion of his talent? Are we seeing a slide of Lamar Jackson? I don't think so. I think sometimes, things run their course. I think John Harbaugh is a heck of a coach. It's going to be interesting to see what Jesse Minter does there now and how he's able to steady that ship and guide that ship. He's a football guy. He's from a football family. He's been doing this a long time, but it's his first head coaching job, and it's a big job with a team that has big expectations. And, you put him in tier two right now, that's fine with me. And he's right on the cusp. He goes out and has another MVP caliber season, which we know he's capable of having. He'll be back in tier one. And I think he has that potential. He has that ability. The question always is going to be with him is as his athleticism wanes, will he still be as an effective quarterback as he was at the peak of his powers? And I don't think we're seeing it slide yet, or at least it hasn't been a noticeable slide. It's very, very subtle, if anything at all. We'll see this year. You're going to see a motivated guy who's bouncing back, who I think wants to go prove to everybody, that he still is in that top echelon.
7: Former first-round pick as an All-American out of Ohio State, Bobby Carpenter joining us here on Amber and Ian on ESPN Radio, the ESPN app, Sirius XM, Channel 80. But Aaron Donald, it looks like he's getting closer and closer to coming back out of retirement after 2 years on the street. Now, we all know he's a freak of nature. We've seen the workout videos. He did work out again today with the Rams. The reason we all know this is official is because he had to use Rams equipment to work out. At the end of your career, Bobby, what was it like getting ready to go play in an NFL game? Take fans to that level and what Aaron Donald is trying to figure out, what he wants to jump back into or just stay on the street.
6: I think he's looking at this and thinking, all right, psychologically, he knows what it has to take. And so you have to talk to yourself. And Bill Parcells used to have the old adage, when people start thinking about retirement, they're already retired. Now, when he starts thinking about coming back, I think a little bit of that is already there. And here's the thing. I think we look at this as kind of a false reality. I think he comes back and plays this year. I don't think he plays in the first half of the season. And I don't think the Rams need him in the first half of the season. You start looking at their gauntlet after their bye week, their last six or seven games. Ooh, it is going to be a tough one. And that's what they need him for. And frankly, I don't know. If you try to ask him to play 17 plus the playoffs, even at a reduced rep count, if he's going to be as effective as you want him to be. But if you tell me, listen, let's start working your way into shape, and by week eight, you're feeling good. You can rejoin the team week eight, week nine, give you a week or two to practice, and then the final six or seven games, let's ramp this thing up.
7: So basically put him on the pup.
6: Between 15 and they can. Some say they can do. They got a bunch of stuff. They've got a bunch of levers that they can pull to make sure. But the psychological impact is Ian. You talk about working out. You're older, man. It's like watching Rocky Balboa at the end. Dude, you're sore. You can't bounce back. You've got to train a different way. And for a guy that's an elite elite workout guy. You just can't do it. And it sucks. I love to go do field running. I always go run with the guys at Ohio State and go do things. And the guys, the doctor, oh, man, you can still do it. I go, bro, I can't run on the field 2 days in a row. And they look at me like, I'm just telling you, if I do that third day, I feel like hell. It's awful. And so I've got to manage, my physical body. It's not my muscles. It's my joints. It's just what it is. And so that's the stuff that he's going to be dealing with right now. He's still got it. I think he still has a high level. But it's just getting back there and being willing to kind of endure the kind of you know, the physical toll that that's going to take on your body, and like the psychological element, Ian, of knowing that, of like you've been through like a long rehab with your little chicken calf and all that stuff. Imagine someone told you you had to go do that again. Like, think about like knowing what it feels like. Just cut it off.
5: Ian would just give up on life.
7: They almost cut it off. I would beg them to cut it off to avoid that again. Hell yeah.
6: I mean, you'd be like, listen, just toss the sheet on me like the horse on the track. And I'm like, I got nothing. Like, I can't move.
7: Over.
6: And that's what he's going. He knows what it's going to be. But as a competitor, like, you look at the chance to win the ultimate prize, and he looks at playing beside Myles Garrett thinking, man, like, this could be a heck of a lot of fun. It's going to be tough, but I got a chance to go, you know, tag on another one. Like, man, it's like Tom Brady. What's your favorite Super Bowl? It's always the next one.
5: I don't know, sitting in your mansion and not hurting sounds like a lot of fun, too. But those competitors are built different from me.
6: Guys, I go back to the Rocky again. Like, without the warrior, the warrior's as good as dead. Like, that's what he is. People don't change who they are. Like, he's just kind of age. But at some point, if you can get that engine restarted again, man, it's tough to turn off.
5: I bet. Bobby, before we get you out of here, let's talk a little college football, because the coaches poll, the preseason coaches poll came out. Your Ohio State Buckeyes sitting atop of it, overwhelmingly so. 38 first place votes versus Oregon, who's number two on this poll, only got 6 first place votes. Were you surprised to see your Buckeyes up there? What did you make of the coaches poll?
6: Well, ironically, the one thing that I took away and looked at this, like Ohio State had 38 or whatever, and you start rolling down the line, you've got Oregon, you know, Georgia, Texas, Notre Dame. You're like looking kind of descending order, first place. Some are kind of close or flipped. And then you get to number 6.
7: There we go.
6: And you got Indiana there. And they've got 14. And so for them being at 6 and having 14 first place votes, like I'm a stats guy. I'm a numbers guy. Fine, I majored in economics and finance. I looked at that. I'm like, all right, well, here's what we have here. We have called a binomial distribution, which means there's a bunch of people that think Indiana's really good, and then there's a bunch of people that looked at it and it's like, all right, they're getting through all the usual suspects of the Big Ten, the SEC, Notre Dame, you know, maybe Miami's in there, maybe a Texas Tech, and then they get to like 10 and they're like, oh, I guess Indiana did win it. You know, I know that it's Indiana, but they did win it. We know that that happened. We saw it.
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18: 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Lots to get to after a busy sports Saturday in the WNBA. Plus, The inductees in the Pro Football Hall of Fame made their induction speeches, but we begin with the hottest team in baseball, and that's been the Boston Red Sox, one of the most improbable comeback stories. Still a long way to go before the end of the season, but they were left for dead a couple of months ago. But now the Red Sox on another long win streak of 9 games entering play on Saturday. 27-3, their record over their previous 30 games. They go from 14 games under 500 on June 24th, and a win Saturday would have put the Red Sox at 14 games over 500 just 45 days later. It would be the shortest such turnaround in Major League Baseball history. The Red Sox at Fenway taking on the Athletics, and Athletics having their way with the Red Sox early, and Tyler Soderstrom trying to pad the Athletics lead in the top of the seventh with them already up 5-2.
13: 2-2 pitch to Soderstrom, and he drives that to right, way back, and that ball is gone. Soderstrom homers for the second time in as many nights in Boston. 6-2 A's.
18: I call on Talk 650 KSTE. So a 6-2 lead for the Athletics at that point. Now 7-3, last chance for the Red Sox in the bottom of the ninth on WEEI 93.7.
9: Three balls and a strike to Eli White with the bases loaded. Two down, the pitch. Swinging a shot into center field that's going to end the game. It is right at Bolte. He makes the grab, and it is over. The Red Sox battled as they always do. They leave them loaded in the ninth, and the A's win 7-3.
18: That's the final from Boston, ending the A's 9-game losing streak, and of course ending the Red Sox 9-game win streak. Just the fourth loss for the Red Sox in their last 31 games. Gage Jump struck out 11 in 6 innings for the Athletics. He's 2-0 with an ERA of 1.5 with 18 strikeouts in 2 starts versus Boston. And he's the only pitcher since July 26 to beat the Red Sox, and he's done it twice in that span. Red Sox skipper Chad Tracy on how weird it is to finally lose after the last 9 wins.
7: Yeah, I mean, it's part of it. Like, you know that are you going to continue to play 900 ball? No, but I still feel like, you know, we did what we were supposed to do early in the game. They obviously took advantage in the middle innings, and we gave them a finish. You know, that's important that we brought the tying run to the plate in the game. That had it gone, it looked like it could just be, you know, okay, 1-2-3, but we got the tying run to the plate, which is all you can ask for there.
18: Red Sox skipper Chad Tracy. The Red Sox will have a chance to get back on the winning track coming up Sunday at Fenway. Meanwhile, great pitching matchup in the Bronx. The Yankees sending Garrett Cole to the mound against Atlanta's Chris Sale. Sale with an ERA of 2.08. Second best among ERA qualifiers in all of baseball. Cole with an ERA of 2.19 over his last 4 starts post All-Star break. Yankees enter today a half game ahead of the Red Sox for the first wild card spot. Yankees at one point had a 15-game lead on Boston back on June the 25th, and that 15-game lead was in the AL East. Now, in this one, we get to the bottom of the seventh inning as the Yankees looking to add to their lead, already up 3-2 on the S Network.
15: High fly ball, right field. Yastrzemski will not get it. It's a home run for George Lombard Jr., and the Yankees lead 4-2.
18: Lombard Jr. with the solo blast. Michael Kay with the call there. Yankees go up 4-2. Move on to the eighth inning after Atlanta added a run to make it a 4-3 game. Ben Rice comes up for the Yankees in the bottom of the eighth.
15: Right now, the difference in the game is a home run by Lombard. Gave the Yankees a 4-2 lead. Then Acuna's home run made it 4-3. That's where we stand, bottom of the eighth inning. High fly ball, center field. Harris back, on the track, at the wall. See ya! A home run from Ben Rice. His home run drought is over. And the Yankees lead by 2.
18: Back-to-back wins by the Yankees over the Braves as they knock off Atlanta 5-4 in the Bronx. Garrett Cole, 7 innings, 6 hits, 2 earned, no walks, and 9 strikeouts. Now has 1,002 strikeouts as a member of the Yankees, and he's the fastest pitcher in Yankee history to 1,000, doing it in just 139 games. For the Braves, it's their second straight loss following an 8-game win streak, only their second series loss since the All-Star break. Move out west for the Dodgers and Diamondbacks. It's been a week of struggles for L.A., who've now lost 7 in a row, and with a loss, it would be their longest losing streak since an 11-game losing skid back in the 2017 season. Of course, they'd end up making the World Series rookies that year. Yoshi Mamamoto on the bump for L.A., 16 quality starts on the season, tied for the second most in all of Major League Baseball. D-backs, though, have won their last five against the Dodgers. D-backs are two games up on the Padres and own the tiebreaker over the Phillies for the final wildcard spot in the National League. This one would need extra innings to go top of the 10th inning. Shohei Ohtani at the plate on AM 570 LA Sports.
14: Runners lead first and third. Garcia set, third base side of the rubber. The lefty fires, and Ohtani swings, hits a ground ball. Diving stop by Tala. It's off his body. Throw to first. No throw to first. Everybody's safe. Tucker comes in to score, and the Dodgers take a 2-1 lead.
18: Dodgers go out in front in the top of the 10th, so we go to the bottom of the 10th in Arizona. Diamondbacks looking for some heroics against L.A.
14: 0-2 pitch. Curveball, ground ball, back to Dreyer. He throws the second one on to first. Double play! And the Dodgers win! Oh, a game-ending double play started by Jack Dreyer. And the Dodgers win it in extra innings, 2-1, and end the seven-game losing skid.
18: Yoshi Mamamoto, 5 2/3 innings, giving up 3 hits, 3 walks, 6 strikeouts. His 28th consecutive start of 5 innings pitch, longest active streak in baseball. But get the no decision as the Dodgers win it 2-1 in 10 innings, beating the Arizona Diamondbacks. The 7-game losing streak comes to an end, and their 5-game losing streak against the Diamondbacks. They're the third team in Major League Baseball to reach the 70-win plateau after the Brewers and the Braves. Dave Roberts, Dodgers skipper, after the game on breaking the losing skid.
19: Oh, man, it was, that was a tough one. We'll take it. You know, I think that it comes down to the pitchers competed all night. Some of them were sharp. Some of them weren't. Yamamoto got his pitch count up, but did enough, obviously, you know, throwing up zeros through the sixth inning or almost finishing the sixth. You know, we got a big out there, you know, with Phillips and, you know, Vesia with a couple walks, but found a way to work his way out of that one. You know, Kyle had a good start to his inning, and then the hit, then the 2 walks, but then Tanner came out and made a big pitch to get the fly out, and so it wasn't pretty. I think offensively, we just got to get going. You know, I think it's just hard to win games when, you know, your margin for winning is a razor's edge. So it's not like guys aren't trying, but it's a tough way to pitch and have to be perfect. And so, yeah.
18: Yeah, the Dodgers break their 7-game losing streak with a 2-1 win over the Arizona Diamondbacks. Also on Saturday, it was Hall of Fame Saturday in Canton, Ohio. 5 players inducted into the Pro Football Hall of Fame, led by quarterback Drew Brees, flanked by linebacker Luke Kuechly, wideout Larry Fitzgerald, kicker Adam Vinatieri, and running back Roger Craig. Brees, of course, 5-time All-Pro, Super Bowl champion with the Saints, led the league in passing 6 times. At the time of the end of his career, he was the league's all-time passing leader before Tom Brady would pass him. He discussed in his Hall of Fame induction speech his special bond with the city of New Orleans.
20: New Orleans has been through a lot, to the point where in some cases the feeling was we may have lost everything. It may never come back the same. Storms teach us that our greatest treasures aren't the things that we own. They're the people we love and the way we show up for one another. It reminds us to hold our loved ones a little closer, to love a little harder, to laugh a little louder, and to never take a single day for granted. Sometimes it takes losing what can be replaced to truly appreciate the things that can't. New Orleans. You accepted me. You embraced me. You believed in me. But more importantly, you trusted me with the soul of the city. And I would have died to protect that calling.
18: Drew Brees in his Hall of Fame induction speech. Meanwhile, the 7-time All-Pro linebacker Luke Kuechly, he had to retire at age of 28, but still made enough of an impact to warrant induction into the Hall of Fame. His induction speech mentioned Drew Brees, said calling him the best player he ever played against.
21: Drew, you're the best player that I've ever played against. Your process, anticipation, that dang cadence that you have, I can still hear it. It's something that I'll keep with me forever.
18: Meanwhile, Larry Fitzgerald, an 11-time Pro Bowler, made a single Super Bowl appearance with the Arizona Cardinals, the second most receiving yards in NFL history, sixth most in touchdowns, and he went onto the podium to thank his former quarterback, Kurt Warner.
22: Kurt Warner is my other teammate I want to thank. He came to the Cardinals when I was 21, and he shaped me by the example that he set through his faith, through his service to the community, as a teammate, a husband, and a father, and also his weird, insatiable love for spaghetti. Kurt, when you demanded that I elevate my preparation, consistency, and accountability, you dragged me into the life's winner's circle. The timing couldn't have been better for a young, impressionable kid, and I continue to aspire to be the kind of man that you are.
1: Hall of Fame wideout Larry Fitzgerald. Meanwhile, Adam Vinatieri going down as the most impactful postseason kicker ever, retiring as the league's all-time scoring leader, but also winner of four Super Bowl rings with both the Patriots and Colts combined. Adam Vinatieri, in his induction speech, thanks and makes a little bit of a joke at the expense of his former head coach, Bill Belichick.
2: Thank you for demanding excellence every single day. Your preparation, discipline, and attention to detail shaped far more than my football career. Unfortunately, Bill couldn't make it here today. There's a lot going on at UNC right now. He may be on a recruiting trip right now looking for the next Lawrence Taylor. I thought it was because training camp had already started. But in truth, it's because he's judging his girlfriend's cheerleading competition. All jokes aside, in my opinion, Bill is the greatest coach of all time.
1: Vinatieri's got jokes, doesn't he? Meanwhile, Roger Craig would make a somber announcement in his Hall of Fame induction speech. The former Raiders, 49ers, and Vikings running back, the oldest member of the class of 2026, two-time Super Bowl winner in his own right, delivered a pre-recorded message and ended up revealing his diagnosis of dementia.
3: Today, there's another chapter I want to share. I've been diagnosed with vascular dementia that my doctors believe may be related, at least in part, to the concussions I experienced during my career. The changes were gradual. At first, they were easy to dismiss as normal aging. Over time, my family noticed it too, and ultimately led us to seek answers from my doctor. Two things can be true. Football gave me opportunities beyond anything I could imagine. It helped shape the man I became. At the same time, we know more today about brain health than when I played. And I hope sharing my story encourages people to pay attention to their health and seek help when something doesn't feel right. I want people to know this diagnosis doesn't define me. I am still Roger Craig. I am still a father, a husband, a teammate, a friend, and someone who loves this game and the people who brought it to my life. If sharing my story helps even one family or one former player, then it's worth it.
1: Roger Craig in his Hall of Fame induction speech. SportsCenter All Night, ESPN Radio, and the ESPN app. Meanwhile, Fever and the Sky squaring off Saturday afternoon on ABC. In WNBA action, Indiana currently fifth in the standings, looking for its third straight 20-win season. But in the third quarter, a pretty strange incident led to Caitlin Clark picking up a technical foul. This is what it sounded like on ABC.
23: Clark on the drive, finds the cutter, Hines Allen. Now Mitchell, and a technical foul assessed to Caitlin Clark. And that one is going to put her above the threshold and suspend her for Indiana's game Tuesday against New York.
1: The technical foul resulted because of contact with the official on the baseline, but it was not appearing to be intentional. Again, what it would have been Clark's eighth technical foul, would have triggered a one-game suspension. More on that in a bit. But Clark would still put up some numbers for the Fever in the fourth quarter.
23: They'll say the foul happened pre-gather. And so side out for Indiana. Here's Clark separating, taking, and hitting Caitlin Clark, 5 of 6 from downtown.
1: Clark and the Fever finish off the Sky 90-86. The final, Clark finished with 26 points, 11 assists. Kelsey Mitchell with 27 points. Leah Boston added 13 and 11 in the win. But the questions in the press conference came regarding that inexplicable technical foul. Here's Caitlin Clark.
4: You got another technical foul. I know that that can lead to another suspension. What are your thoughts on what happened?
5: She said I ran into her. I've already watched it on the tape, so we'll let the league decide, but it wasn't intentional or anything, so I'm hoping it's getting rescinded, Holly. I'll see
4: and nothing
5: you
4: was said. Nothing was said.
5: I'll see you on Tuesday. Okay.
1: It was indeed rescinded after the game quickly by the WNBA, so she will not be suspended a game by the league. There was an incident also involving DeJounte Carrington being ejected from the game in the first quarter after a hard foul on Fever forward Sophie Cunningham. It was the first ejection of her career. 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
6: Braden is 12 years old, just graduated fifth grade, and he's up in Linden. 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Braden, good afternoon. 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
8: On Saturday as well, the Astros entered Saturday a game and a half up of the Texas Rangers in the American League West, have a 56% chance to win the division, according to ESPN Analytics. And a win on Saturday would put them four games above 500, which would be their highest point of any point during the season. Another team that was left for dead, and much like the Red Sox, has found their way back in the playoff race. Yordan Alvarez, an MVP-like season for him, leads Major League Baseball in batting average and home runs, and currently third in all of baseball in runs batted in with 86. Pick up the action here in the bottom of the third inning on 97.3. The Fan is Jackson Merrill at the plate for the Padres.
9: Lambert delivers. Jackson swings, hits it in the air to deep center field straight away. Marceau's back at the wall. Look it up. It's going to go. Jackson Merrill with his 17th home run of the season. Out to dead central at Petco Park. And the Padres go ahead. It's 2-1.
8: 2-1 at that point on 97.3. The Fan. Padres would go on to knock off the Astros 3-2. Merrill hitting 375 over the last 14 games for the Padres, has his 17th home run of the season there. Michael King, 6 innings, 3 hits, and 1 earned run with 6 strikeouts, improves his record of 2-0 and 2.28 in 4 career starts versus Houston. San Diego now 8-2 over the last 10 games. As for the Rangers, a chance to pick up a game on the Astros with that loss by Houston. Rangers a half game ahead of the Guardians and Twins for the third AL wildcard spot as well. And the Rangers seeking their fourth straight win, which would tie their third longest win streak of the season and their longest since a 6-game win streak. Jacob DeGrom on the bump, but only went 3 1/3 innings and gave up 5 earned runs in his last start against Houston. Pick up the action in the bottom of the 8th inning. Texas starting to add to their lead, and they would do so thanks to a bomb from Corey Seager on 105.3 The Fan.
10: The 2-0 pinch. Swing and a drive. Well hit. Deep right field. Corey Seager. He's back. A line drive. 3-run home run over the Ranger bullpen. There's your padding. It's 5-1 Texas.
8: 5-1 Texas at that point. It was Seager's first home run since June the 27th. Rangers get past the Orioles 5-1 the final. 4 straight wins now for Texas, now just a half game back of Houston for the AL West lead. Jacob DeGrom picking up his 8th win, going 5 innings, allowing just 1 earned run and striking out 9. His ERA now 1.87 in 7 career starts versus Baltimore. Orioles only run came from Jackson Holliday, his 6th, snapped a 31-game homerless drought. Meanwhile, the Rays taking on the Mariners. Tampa with 4 straight wins, tied for the Mets for the third longest active streak in baseball, behind only the Red Sox and Cubs entering play on Saturday. The Rays 4.5 games ahead of the Yankees for first place in the American League East. Mariners 2.5 games back of the Rangers for that final AL wildcard spot and four games behind the Astros for first place in the AL West entering play on Saturday. So still a lot of teams in the mix for the postseason. Top of the sixth inning, Richie Palacio at the plate for Tampa.
2: The pitch. Swing and a line drive and a right. A base hit for Richie Palacios. Simpson scores. Here comes Mullins behind him. The throw goes to third. Hicks goes first to third. And Richie Palacios puts the Rays in front for the first time today. It's 3-1 Tampa Bay in the sixth.
8: A two-run single from Richie Palacios there in the sixth on 620 WDAE. Rays would hold on for a 3-2 victory over the Mariners. Palacios 2-for-3 in the game, his ninth multi-run batted in game of the season and his second in his last five games. Rays with their fifth straight win, outscoring opponents 31-19 during that streak. The first AL team to reach 70 wins on the season. Meanwhile, Josh Naylor 3-for-4 with a double, two solo home runs in the game to give him 10 on the season. For the Mariners, it's their third straight loss. They've lost their first two games of this series versus Tampa by one run, lost 2-1 in their series opener on Friday. Meanwhile, the Twins taking on the Brewers. Brewers at 72-44. Twins are two games back of the White Sox for first place in the American League Central and a half game behind the Rangers for the American League wildcard spot. Their chances of making the playoffs, 23% to make the playoffs, according to ESPN Analytics. Pick up the action, bottom of the fourth inning. Bryce Turang at the plate for Milwaukee, looking to even things up.
11: First pitch to Turang is a liner into right center field. That is down for a base hit. Vaughn is in. Yelich streaking around third. He will score. They'll put the stop sign on Hamilton at third. Bryce Turang with a two-run single has tied this game at three.
8: Then Andrew Vaughn comes up looking to untie it in the eighth.
12: Trevor McGill loosening in the Brewers' pen as Hoffman deals.
11: Line drive, base hit right field. They're sending Lockridge. Here's the throw home from Martin. It's offline. Vaughn takes second, and the Brewers have a 4-3 lead.
8: On 620 WTMJ, a 4-3 victory by the Brewers over the Twins. Brewers pick up their 18th win by entering the eighth inning, tied or trailing. Aaron Ashby gets the win to improve to 13-2, tied for third most wins in MLB history by a primary relief pitcher. Still more to come. 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
0: Now for your half hour headlines, we'll start with NFL training camps. A tough blow for the Washington Commanders in training camp on Saturday. Left tackle Laremy Tunsil suffered a torn triceps in practice, which will likely require surgery. Sources told the NFL Network that Tunsil will miss a significant portion of the regular season. Tunsil just signed a two-year extension in the offseason. Five players were inducted into the Pro Football Hall of Fame in Canton, Ohio on Saturday, including quarterback Drew Brees, linebacker Luke Kuechly, wideout Larry Fitzgerald, kicker Adam Vinatieri, and running back Roger Craig. They were all enshrined and presented with their bronze busts. And in the WNBA, Caitlin Clark would receive her eighth technical foul. Would later be rescinded by the WNBA after the game, but not before Caitlin Clark would put on a show to give the Indiana Fever a big win against Chicago.
2: Well, they'll say the foul happened pre-gather. And so side out for Indiana. Here's Clark separating, taking, and hitting Caitlin Clark, 5 of 6 from downtown.
0: That gave the Fever a 76-70 lead in the fourth quarter. Clark would finish with 26 points and 11 assists as the Indiana Fever would go on to pick up the victory. But the worry was with Caitlin Clark and whether or not that technical foul would stand. Clark with and Kelsey Mitchell after the game with Holly Rowe on the Fever victory.
3: You two continue to make history together. 25 or more in a game. This is not happening. You are now the second duo in league history to do this. How are you feeding off of each other so effectively right now?
4: We take our bond serious. Me and C, we like to think that, you know, our backcourt is, it comes from love for one, and I think that I want his career to be great and vice versa. So a lot of it is just his love and energy, honestly.
3: Love and energy. Caitlin, you had another terrific game. You're doing something we haven't seen before in WNBA history. 25 or more points, 10 or more assists. You continue to shine. I know last game wasn't great for you. How did you turn that page quickly?
5: That's all you can do is move on, you know. You got to have a resilient mind. Our group has to be resilient in what we do. It would have been nice to make both free throws, though, Holly. So we'll keep working on that. Too many missed free throws, but just proud of our group. Hey, Chicago's been in every single game down the stretch here, and I know their record doesn't show it, but they're a very talented team. They're well coached. They execute at a high level, and we knew it was going to be a challenge coming in here, so just proud of this group.
3: Hey, don't leave. I have one more question for you. Back to you. There was a down the stretch. You guys almost got in trouble again. They pull within 3 points. This happened against Vegas. How did this group change that script and find the resilience to close this out well?
4: Your best learner is experience. And I like to think that we learned a lot the other day. And so you want to be able to sit a deal. You want to be able to stay resilient, get through the play the game the right way, and make the right plays.
3: Okay. You got another technical foul. I know that can lead to another suspension. What are your thoughts on what happened?
5: She said I ran into her. I've already watched it on the tape, so we'll let the league decide, but it wasn't intentional or anything, so I'm hoping it's getting rescinded, Holly. I'll see
3: and
5: you
3: nothing
5: in
3: was
5: York
3: said.
5: Nothing,
3: nothing was said.
5: I'll see you on Tuesday.
3: Okay, you heard it here first.
0: Caitlin Clark with Holly Rowe after the game on ABC. It was indeed rescinded by the WNBA, so no suspension coming for Caitlin Clark. It was a bit of a curious play in which to give Clark a technical foul. It was an incidental run into the official on the baseline before the technical was assessed. Fever head coach Stephanie White not happy with the call on Clark.
6: My tech was for saying that even though I heard the F-bomb the whole game. My tech was for saying that. Like that's a bad call. Incidental contact when you're flying out of control, like on it. And I thought her teammates should have come up and talked to her about that as well. Like, I think that's really bad. That happens all the time in the game. You know, officials have to have some awareness in those moments, and it didn't happen.
0: There was an incident as well in the game involving Dejounte Carrington being ejected from the game for the Chicago Sky after a hard foul hitting Sophie Cunningham in the head. It was the first ejection of her career. The ESPN WNBA countdown crew discussed the Carrington foul and the post reaction.
7: What we all can't do is say what's in the hearts and minds of players, what they experience. But what we can do is we can look at a play and say what we think of that play. And a flagrant foul, penalty two, it has to be deemed unnecessary, Shanae, and excessive. Did this meet that criteria to you?
8: I think the officials made the right call. Unnecessary and excessive. When you see the play happen, it's in transition, it's in fast motion, but also she's in the air and there's contact above the neck. So again, the criteria being those two things, I think the refs made the right call.
7: What did you see, Hermione?
9: I think you guys laid it out perfectly. When you look at the letter of the law,

0: right? This is taking an opponent out of the air. It is a dangerous play. I thought that it was adjudicated appropriately. And one of the things that I look for on these types of plays is sort of the immediate recoil of the players involved. Right. Wasn't necessarily a reach back to help her up. Like, and again, that's not necessarily being adjudicated, but it is one of the things that I noticed in the exchange. So I thought that this was officiated appropriately. As far as the threads goes, Dejanae Carrington uses her platform as she decides, and you pointed out we can't speak to her experience. I did think that the post was unnecessary, though, just from where we all sit in this climate of the WNBA, because we just laid out the letter of the law in terms of how the play was adjudicated. So we'll see how that goes. I'm a proponent of a cool down period when you head to the locker room.
1: Yeah, nothing good happens in the heat of the moment, and the WNBA is a league that does not stand for hate of any kind, and this once again is like that. Using the platform that way can distract from the game that we all love and want to celebrate, and so I think that's really difficult.
2: The WNBA countdown crew on the fouls involving Dejanae Carrington. SportsCenter All Night, ESPN Radio, and the ESPN app. The 9-game win streak of the Boston Red Sox came to an end on Saturday.
3: 3-0 to Eli White with the bases loaded. 2 down the pitch. Swinging a shot into center field that's going to end the game. It is right at Bolte. He makes the grab, and it is over. The Red Sox battled as they always do. They leave them loaded in the ninth, and the A's win 7-3.
2: The call on WEI 93.7, the Athletics with a 7-3 win over the Red Sox that ends their 9-game losing streak, ends the Red Sox win streak at 9 games, and it's just the fourth loss for Boston in their last 31 games. So, moving on with Major League Baseball, the Guardians taking on the White Sox on ESPN Radio. Guardians, 2 games back of the White Sox for the top spot in the American League Central, have a 26% chance to win the division, according to ESPN Analytics. Meanwhile, the White Sox, they've lost 4 in a row, already their longest losing streak of the season. Munetaka Murakami reached base in 23 straight games. The last White Sox rookie with a longer streak than that was Frank Thomas back in the 1990 season when he did it in 25 straight. Pick up the action on here on ESPN Radio. It's a nothing-nothing game in the top of the sixth. Rhys Hoskins at the plate for Cleveland.
4: Hoskins, the right-hander, Kay, the lefty, deals. Swinging a high drive left field, and Rhys Hoskins goes yard. A 2-run blast for the Cleveland first baseman. In the sixth, the Guardians score first, and it's 2-0 Cleveland over Chicago.
2: Mike Cousins on ESPN Radio, a 2-0 lead for Cleveland. We'll move to the bottom of the sixth inning. And White Sox trailing 2-1. Tristan Peters coming up with a couple of men on.
4: Bases full, the 0-1. Line drive left center field. This will give the White Sox the lead. Ball is down for a base hit. Vargas scores. Benintendi comes home. And it's a 2-run double for Tristan Peters with 2 out here in the sixth. And after trailing all game long, the White Sox leap in front of the Guardians. 3-2 Chicago.
2: White Sox pick up their 60th win of the year in their 116th game, a 6-3 victory over the Guardians. It snaps a 4-game losing streak against the Guardians. And overall, Munetaka Murakami, 1-for-3 with his 26th home run of the year, his 24th straight game reaching base safely, most by a White Sox rookie again since Frank Thomas had 25 in his rookie season back in 1990. The men who called it for us on ESPN Radio, Mike Cousins and Doug Glanville, posted this post-game extra.
4: Thank you, Alex. Saturday night at Raid Field in Chicago started off quietly. The first 5 innings between the first-place White Sox and the second-place Guardians saw no runs come across. Cleveland took a 2-0 lead on a 2-run homer from Rhys Hoskins in the sixth, and the bottom of the sixth, Doug, was where the game really changed as the White Sox knocked starter Gavin Williams out of the game and pounced on the Cleveland bullpen.
5: You know, they finally broke through, and Murakami is, you know, all season long, the power game. And that's part of what the White Sox can do. They have that quick strike ability. They can hit the home run, get back into games, put up crooked numbers, so to speak. They were able to do that. But a lot of it was just the sort of implosion of the Guardian bullpen, they've been really good. But they got behind. They started hitting guys ahead in the count. They were in control, back-to-back hit-by-pitches, and then the wheels kind of came off. So once you give up those 5 runs, then it was all in the hands of the bullpen for the White Sox, which pretty much delivered. The back end did a great job, and they held the line right there. So that's what you want. You're a home team, you get the lead, you hold it, and the White Sox, you know, have that explosive offense that can really score quickly.
4: Cleveland has won the American League Central in each of the last two seasons. Could well win it for a third straight year this year.
5: Yeah.
4: But Chicago has not been to the postseason since they won the American League Central in 2021. They've turned things around this year. What's been at the core of what has made them a postseason contender?
5: Well, in those years, they got beat down. You know, they developed, they drafted, they got the talent pool, and they made a couple of strategic moves. And Will Venable has been a great fit for them because, you know, they said, okay, well, you know, maybe this isn't the exact plan of like how quickly, but he said, wait, we have a shot. And they have a very cohesive team that got experience last year in the second half, who are young, who've really come together well. And then you look on paper, you see a team with a lot of power that can be aggressive. They've added pieces like Luis Castillo with experience. And you say you're in a year where anybody could probably come out of the Central or the AL West or the wild card. So this is a good year to be aggressive and try to seize the moment because they can absolutely make the playoffs.
4: I think the White Sox are taking a page out of the Wall Street handbook. Hire an Ivy League graduate to run the show, and things usually go pretty well. Will Venable, who played not only baseball but basketball at Princeton as well, and you're number two leading the White Sox. They hold on to a two-game lead in the American League Central with a 6-3 win over the Guardians on a Saturday night in Chicago. For Doug Glanville, I'm Mike Cousins, right here on your home for Sunday Night Baseball. Major League Baseball on ESPN Radio and the ESPN app. Now let's go back to Alex Del Barrio in the studio.
2: Thanks a lot, Mike. We'll continue on with more Major League Baseball. Cubs taking on the Royals. Nothing-nothing game. Bottom of the first inning. Kansas City batting on 96.5 The Fan.
3: And he hits a high fly ball deep center. Back goes Taylor, the center fielder, and gone, Caglione. As they did last night, the Royals jump in front in the first inning.
2: Jack Caglione with a solo home run to put the Royals up 1-0 as the Cubs enter the game 4.5 games back of the Brewers for first in the NL Central. But Caglione not done. Bottom of the seventh inning, he's up again with a man on.
6: Here's the pitch. Hit in the air, deep right center field. He might have just done it again. Taylor's to the wall. He leaps. It's out of here. A two-homer night for Jack Caglione. A two-run shot. The Royals lead 6-3.
2: And that ended up being the final score, 6-3 the final. Caglione goes 4-for-4 with a pair of doubles and the two home runs. Four runs batted in as well. First Royals player with 12 or more total bases since Lorenzo Cain did it back in the 2012 season. The win by Kansas City snaps a five-game win streak by the Cubs. Pete Crow Armstrong had his five-game hit streak snapped. More Major League Baseball. Blue Jays taking on the Phillies. Philadelphia two games ahead of the Padres for the last wild card spot, listed as a 62% chance to make the playoffs. With a loss, it dropped to 56%, according to ESPN Analytics. Phillies 5-2 in the month of August, ranking fifth in Major League Baseball in that span. Kyle Schwarber with the fourth best odds in the National League to win the MVP, according to DraftKings. Tied for second in Major League Baseball this season with his 33 home runs, trailing Yordan Alvarez, who's got 35. Meanwhile, for the Blue Jays, they trail the Rangers by 3.5 games for the final AL wild card spot. Pick up the action on Sportsnet 590 of the Fan. Max Scherzer on the hill for Toronto, striking out Kyle Schwarber, and it was a milestone.
7: Scherzer about to pitch or toss his 75th pitch of the game. 3-2 is in there for strike three. Catches Schwarber looking, and Max Scherzer is now in sole possession of the number 10 spot in Major League Baseball history. 3,516 career strikeouts.
2: Passing Walt Johnson for 10th all-time. So Scherzer stands alone in the 10th place spot in strikeouts all-time in Major League Baseball history. Now we go to the 11th inning. A 5-5 game. Nathan Lukes is up for Toronto on Sportsnet 590 The Fan.
7: The 3-2 pitch. And Lucas rips one to right field. It's riding. It's flying. And it's over the wall. It's a two-run bomb in the 11th inning for Nathan Lukes, and the Toronto Blue Jays take a 7-5 lead.
2: Lukes with the two-run blast. Blue Jays would finish off the win, their sixth extra inning win of the year, tied for the most in the American League. Lukes homer in the 11th, his first in extra innings of his career. Vlad Guerrero Jr. would homer his seventh of the season, snapping his 18-game homerless drought. Aaron Nola struck out 8 in the loss and struck out his 2,000th batter, just the second pitcher in Phillies history to reach that mark. Mets taking on the Pirates, bottom of the first inning. Ronnie Simon at the plate for Pittsburgh on Sports Radio 93.7 The Fan.
8: Ronnie Simon batting left-handed, grounds this ball, and a fair ball past third. This will score two. Ronnie Simon, little stutter step around first, realizes he's able to get to second with a double, and it's 3-0 Pirates.
2: Already 8-0 in the bottom of the seventh. More from the Pittsburgh bats.
8: And so they've decided, Brandon Lau just turned on one. Way gone! Brandon Lau sends home run number 25, soaring into the night at PNC Park. 9-0 Pirates.
2: Lau with the home run to make it 9-0. Pirates shut out the Mets 9-0, ending the Mets' four-game win streak, their seventh shutout win this season. Bubba Chandler, six innings allowed, only three hits, and struck out five. Still more to come, including our tap sound. That's next, SportsCenter All Night, ESPN Radio, and the ESPN app.
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4: 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The Betrayal of Shohei Ohtani is presented by Gusto. Well, a lot of action on the baseball diamond as we enter another week here in the month of August. We're getting tighter in the pennant races. And here to break down all the top plays from Saturday with our top sound, here's John Ryder.
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6: Thanks, Alex. Another busy Saturday in baseball. We begin with two teams heading in opposite directions, facing off at Fenway. It'll be the A's that come out on top over the Red Sox, snapping Boston's nine-game winning streak. 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
7: 2-2 pitch to Soderstrom, and he drives that to right. Way back, and that ball is gone. Soderstrom homers for the second time in as many nights in Boston. 6-2 A's.
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8: The 2-0 pitch. Swing and a drive. Well hit. Deep right field. Corey Seager. He's back. A line drive. Three-run home run over the Ranger bullpen. There's your padding. 5-1 Texas.
3: Number three.
6: Royals getting plenty of power from their first baseman in a win over the Cubs in Kansas City. 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
7: Pitch. In the air, deep right center field. He might have just done it again. Taylor's to the wall. He leaps. It's out of here. A two-homer night for Jack Caglione. A two-run shot. The Royals lead 6-3.
3: Two.
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8: The 3-2 pitch, and Lucas rips one to right field. It's riding, it's flying, and it's over the wall. It's a two-run bomb in the 11th inning for Nathan Lucas, and the Toronto Blue Jays take a 7-5 lead.
3: Number one.
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9: 0-2 pitch. Curveball, ground ball, back to Dreyer. He throws the second one on the first. Double play! And the Dodgers win! Oh, a game-ending double play started by Jack Dreyer. And the Dodgers win it in extra innings, 2-1. And end the seven-game losing skid.
4: 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We continue here on SportsCenter All Night. More WNBA action. The two teams with the best records in the WNBA, the 22-9 Las Vegas Aces and the 25-7 Minnesota Lynx, the two teams with the shortest odds to win the WNBA title. They squared off. Asia Wilson, 12 straight 20-point games, tied for the fourth longest streak in WNBA history. The Lynx would go on to win it 98-87 over the Aces. Visa Collier with 22 points and 6 rebounds. Olivia Miles had a strong game for Minnesota as well. 26 points, 7 assists, and 4 rebounds. She becomes the fastest player to score 600 points and 150 assists in WNBA history. And again, an 11-point victory by the Lynx over the Aces. Asia Wilson, 16 points and 8 rebounds, tied for her fewest points in a game this season. And Collier with 20 or more points in 3 of the 6 games played this season in 81 career games, fourth most in franchise history behind Maya Moore. Collier, again, strong game, 22 points. Lynx head coach Cheryl Reeve on her performance.
10: She played defense different than the last game, so that was nice to see. And she was setting the tone. And, you know, as a captain, she was, you know, taking ownership for what needed to happen. And then I told her, you know, half your shots from three is a really good space for us. And so, you know, obviously she was getting those opportunities and cashing in, and then also doing work in the paint. And, you know, I think initially there was some thought about how do you play Tashi and Fee if they like the same spots. But Those two play really well off of each other. Tasha understands how to space for her and then what to do. If he doesn't get it and it comes to Tasha to play the next action. And so that pairing has been really good for us. And Fee was in the Feast of Collier.
4: Cheryl Reeve on the Lynx victory and Nafisa Collier's performance. Other game in the WNBA, the Fire taking on the Storm. Seattle versus Portland. Portland just 4-10 in their last 14 games. Bridget Carlton hitting from downtown for the Fire on WNBA League Pass.
2: Greenberg on the dribble handoff. It gets to Carlton.
4: She had 4 3-pointers in the game, 24 points total for Carlton, her 8th 20-point game this season. The Fire knock off the Storm 100-93. Still more to come, including from the Hall of Fame induction ceremony in Canton, Ohio. Plus, could the Red Sox make it 10 in a row? We'll find out. 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
22: 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Because I did the $99 thing on my TV and all that. So I got the app on my phone. And I was watching the end of that Minnesota game where Cole Young got the hit. I was golfing. I was playing up at Loomis. And I had, no wonder I'm playing bad. I'm watching a baseball game while trying to play golf. And all of a sudden, you know, the reception's going out. I was like, I can't get it. And then it's just like, wait. And it's playing music. And then I'm like, I'm trying to find KPUG. I'm like, oh my God. You know what? All roads lead back to KPUG. If you're hacked off and you can't find a sporting event, it's probably on KPUG. Just come to us. And if we don't have it, it's probably on one of our sister stations because we're doing something else. Yeah, finding sports now is just becoming a real difficult. Let's just go to the game. I don't know. I mean, let's take out a second mortgage and go see a game. That's what it feels like.
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4: 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Lots to get to after a busy sports Saturday in the WNBA. Plus, the inductees in the Pro Football Hall of Fame made their induction speeches, but we begin with the hottest team in baseball, and that's the Boston Red Sox, one of the most improbable comeback stories. Still a long way to go before the end of the season, but they were left for dead a couple of months ago. But now the Red Sox on another long win streak of 9 games entering play on Saturday. 27-3, their record over their previous 30 games. They go from 14 games under 500 on June 24th, and a win Saturday would have put the Red Sox at 14 games over 500 just 45 days later. It would be the shortest such turnaround in Major League Baseball history. The Red Sox at Fenway taking on the Athletics, and Athletics having their way with the Red Sox early, and Tyler Soderstrom trying to pad the Athletics lead in the top of the seventh with them already up 5-2.
0: 2-2 pitch to Soderstrom, and he drives that to right. Way back, and that ball is gone. Soderstrom homers for the second time in as many nights in Boston. 6-2 A's.
4: I call on Talk 650 KSTE. So a 6-2 lead for the Athletics at that point. Now 7-3, last chance for the Red Sox in the bottom of the ninth on WEEI 93.7.
22: 3 balls and a strike to Eli White with the bases loaded. 2 down the pitch. Swinging a shot into center field that's going to end the game. It is right at Bolte. He makes the grab, and it is over. The Red Sox battled as they always do. They leave them loaded in the ninth, and the A's win 7-3.
4: That's the final from Boston, ending the A's 9-game losing streak, and of course ending the Red Sox 9-game win streak. Just the 4th loss for the Red Sox in their last 31 games. Gage Jump struck out 11 in 6 innings for the Athletics. He's 2-0 with an ERA of 1.5 with 18 strikeouts in 2 starts versus Boston. And he's the only pitcher since July 26 to beat the Red Sox, and he's done it twice in that span. Red Sox skipper Chad Tracy on how weird it is to finally lose after the last 9 wins.
24: Yeah, I mean, it's part of it. Like, you know that are you going to continue to play 900 ball? No, but I still feel like, you know, we did what we were supposed to do early in the game. They obviously took advantage in the middle innings, and we gave them a finish. You know, that's important that we brought the tying run to the plate in the game. That had it gone, it looked like it could just be, you know, okay, 1-2-3, but we got the tying run to the plate, which is all you can ask for there.
4: Red Sox skipper Chad Tracy. The Red Sox will have a chance to get back on the winning track coming up Sunday at Fenway. Meanwhile, great pitching matchup in the Bronx. The Yankees sending Garrett Cole to the mound against Atlanta's Chris Sale. Sale with an ERA of 2.08. Second best among ERA qualifiers in all of baseball. Cole with an ERA of 2.19 over his last 4 starts post-All-Star break. Yankees enter today a half game ahead of the Red Sox for the first wild card spot. Yankees at one point had a 15-game lead on Boston back on June the 25th, and that 15-game lead was in the AL East. Now, in this one, we get to the bottom of the seventh inning as the Yankees looking to add to their lead, already up 3-2 on the YES Network.
9: High fly ball, right field. Yastrzemski will not get it. It's a home run for George Lombard Jr., and the Yankees lead 4-2.
4: Lombard Jr. with the solo blast. Michael Kay with the call there. Yankees go up 4-2. Move on to the eighth inning after Atlanta added a run to make it a 4-3 game. Ben Rice comes up for the Yankees in the bottom of the eighth.
2: Right now, the difference in the game is a home run by Lombard. Gave the Yankees a 4-2 lead. Then Acuna's home run made it 4-3. That's where we stand, bottom of the eighth inning. High fly ball, center field. Harris back, on the track, at the wall. See ya! A home run from Ben Rice. His home run drought is over, and the Yankees lead by two.
4: Back-to-back wins by the Yankees over the Braves as they knock off Atlanta 5-4 in the Bronx. Gerrit Cole, 7 innings, 6 hits, 2 earned, no walks, and 9 strikeouts. Now has 1,002 strikeouts as a member of the Yankees, and he's the fastest pitcher in Yankee history to 1,000, doing it in just 139 games. For the Braves, it's their second straight loss following an 8-game win streak, only their second series loss since the All-Star break. Move out west for the Dodgers and Diamondbacks. It's been a week of struggles for L.A., who've now lost 7 in a row, and with a loss, it would be their longest losing streak since an 11-game losing skid back in the 2017 season. Of course, they'd end up making the World Series that year. Yoshi Yamamoto on the bump for LA. 16 quality starts on the season, tied for the second most in all of Major League Baseball. D-backs, though, have won their last 5 against the Dodgers. D-backs are 2 games up on the Padres and own the tiebreaker over the Phillies for the final wild card spot in the National League. This one would need extra innings. We go top of the 10th inning. Shohei Ohtani at the plate on AM 570 LA Sports.
9: Runners lead first and third. Garcia set, third base side of the rubber. The lefty fires, and Ohtani swings, hits a ground ball. Diving stop by Tala. It's off his body. Throw to first. No throw to first. Everybody's safe. Tucker comes in to score, and the Dodgers take a 2-1 lead.
4: Dodgers go out in front in the top of the 10th, so we go to the bottom of the 10th in Arizona. Diamondbacks looking for some heroics against L.A.
9: 0-2 pitch. Curveball, ground ball, back to Dreyer. He throws the second one on to first. Double play! And the Dodgers win! Oh, a game-ending double play started by Jack Dreyer. And the Dodgers win it in extra innings, 2-1, and end the 7-game losing skid.
4: Yoshi Yamamoto, 5 2/3 innings, giving up 3 hits, 3 walks, 6 strikeouts. His 28th consecutive start of 5 innings pitch, longest active streak in baseball. But get the no decision as the Dodgers win it 2-1 in 10 innings, beating the Arizona Diamondbacks. The 7-game losing streak comes to an end, and their 5-game losing streak against the Diamondbacks. They're the third team in Major League Baseball to reach the 70-win plateau after the Brewers and the Braves. Dave Roberts, Dodgers skipper, after the game on breaking the losing skid.
5: Oh, man, it was, you know, that was a tough one. We'll take it. You know, I think that it comes down to the pitchers competed all night. Some of them were sharp, some of them weren't. Yamamoto got his pitch count up, but did enough, obviously, you know, throwing up zeros through the sixth inning or almost finishing the sixth. You know, we got a big out there, you know, with Phillips and, you know, Vesia with a couple walks, but found a way to work his way out of that one. You know, Kyle had a good start to his inning, and then the hit, then the two walks, but then Tanner came out and made a big pitch to get the fly out, and so we it wasn't pretty. I think offensively, we just got to get going. You know, I think it's just hard to win games when, you know, your margin for winning is a razor's edge. So it's not like guys aren't trying, but it's a tough way to pitch and have to be perfect. And so, yeah.
4: Yeah, the Dodgers break their 7-game losing streak with a 2-1 win over the Arizona Diamondbacks. Also on Saturday, it was Hall of Fame Saturday in Canton, Ohio. 5 players inducted into the Pro Football Hall of Fame, led by quarterback Drew Brees, flanked by linebacker Luke Kuechly, wideout Larry Fitzgerald, kicker Adam Vinatieri, and running back Roger Craig. Brees, of course, 5-time All-Pro, Super Bowl champion with the Saints, led the league in passing 6 times. At the time of the end of his career, he was the league's all-time passing leader before Tom Brady would pass him. He discussed in his Hall of Fame induction speech his special bond with the city of New Orleans.
8: New Orleans has been through a lot, to the point where in some cases the feeling was we may have lost everything. It may never come back the same. Storms teach us that our greatest treasures aren't the things that we own. They're the people we love and the way we show up for one another. It reminds us to hold our loved ones a little closer, to love a little harder, to laugh a little louder, and to never take a single day for granted. Sometimes it takes losing what can be replaced to truly appreciate the things that can't. New Orleans, you accepted me. You embraced me.
7: You believed in me. But more importantly, you trusted me with the soul of the city. And I would have died to protect that calling.
4: Drew Brees in his Hall of Fame induction speech. Meanwhile, the seven-time All-Pro linebacker Luke Kuechly, he had to retire at age of 28, but still made enough of an impact to warrant induction into the Hall of Fame. His induction speech mentioned Drew Brees, said calling him the best player he ever played against.
10: Drew, you're the best player that I've ever played against. Your process, anticipation, that dang cadence that you have, I can still hear it, and it's something that I'll keep with me forever.
4: Meanwhile, Larry Fitzgerald, an 11-time Pro Bowler, made a single Super Bowl appearance with the Arizona Cardinals, the second most receiving yards in NFL history, sixth most in touchdowns, and he went on to the podium to thank his former quarterback, Kurt Warner.
11: Kurt Warner is my other teammate I want to thank. He came to the Cardinals when I was 21, and he shaped me by the example that he set through his faith, through his service to the community, as a teammate, a husband, and a father. And also his weird, insatiable love for spaghetti. Kurt, when you demanded that I elevate my preparation, consistency, and accountability, you dragged me into the life's winner's circle. The timing couldn't have been better for a young, impressionable kid, and I continue to aspire to be the kind of man that you are.
4: Hall of Fame wideout Larry Fitzgerald. Meanwhile, Adam Vinatieri going down as the most impactful postseason kicker ever, retiring as the league's all-time scoring leader, but also winner of four Super Bowl rings with both the Patriots and Colts combined. Adam Vinatieri, in his induction speech, thanks and makes a little bit of a joke at the expense of his former head coach, Bill Belichick.
12: Thank you for demanding excellence every single day. Your preparation, discipline, and attention to detail shaped far more than my football career. Unfortunately, Bill couldn't make it here today. There's a lot going on at UNC right now. He may be on a recruiting trip right now looking for the next Lawrence Taylor. I thought it was because training camp had already started. But in truth, it's because he's judging his girlfriend's cheerleading competition. All jokes aside, in my opinion, Bill is the greatest coach of all time.
4: Vinatieri's got jokes, doesn't he? Meanwhile, Roger Craig would make a somber announcement in his Hall of Fame induction speech. The former Raiders, 49ers, and Vikings running back, the oldest member of the class of 2026, two-time Super Bowl winner in his own right, delivered a pre-recorded message, ended up revealing his diagnosis of dementia.
13: Today, there's another chapter I want to share. I've been diagnosed with vascular dementia that my doctors believe may be related, at least in part, to the concussions I experienced during my career. The changes were gradual. At first, they were easy to dismiss as normal aging. Over time, my family noticed it too, and ultimately led us to seek answers from my doctor. Two things can be true. Football gave me opportunities beyond anything I could imagine. It helped shape the man I became. At the same time, we know more today about brain health than when I played. And I hope sharing my story encourages people to pay attention to their health and seek help when something doesn't feel right. I want people to know this diagnosis doesn't define me. I am still Roger Craig. I am still a father, a husband, a teammate, a friend, and someone who loves this game and the people who brought it to my life. If sharing my story helps even one family or one former player, then it's worth it.
4: Roger Craig, in his Hall of Fame induction speech. SportsCenter All Night, ESPN Radio, and the ESPN app. Meanwhile, Fever and the Sky squaring off Saturday afternoon on ABC. In WNBA action, Indiana currently fifth in the standings, looking for its third straight 20-win season. But in the third quarter, a pretty strange incident led to Caitlin Clark picking up a technical foul. This is what it sounded like on ABC.
23: Clark on the drive, finds the cutter, Hines Allen. Now Mitchell, and a technical foul assessed to Caitlin Clark. And that one is going to put her above the threshold and suspend her for Indiana's game Tuesday against New York.
4: The technical foul resulted because of contact with the official on the baseline, but it was not appearing to be intentional. Again, what it would have been Clark's eighth technical foul, would have triggered a one-game suspension. More on that in a bit. But Clark would still put up some numbers for the Fever in the fourth quarter.
23: But they'll say the foul happened pre-gather. And so side out for Indiana. Here's Clark separating, taking, and hitting. Caitlin Clark, 5 of 6 from downtown.
4: Clark and the Fever finish off the Sky 9-86. The final, Clark finished with 26 points, 11 assists. Kelsey Mitchell with 27 points. Leah Boston added 13 and 11 in the win. But the questions in the press conference came regarding that inexplicable technical foul. Here's Caitlin Clark.
14: You got another technical foul. I know that that can lead to another suspension. What are your thoughts on what happened?
15: She said I ran into her. I've already watched it on the tape, so we'll let the league decide, but it wasn't intentional or anything, so I'm hoping it's getting rescinded, Holly. I'll see
14: and nothing
15: you
14: was said. Nothing was said.
15: I'll see you on Tuesday. Okay.
4: It was indeed rescinded after the game quickly by the WNBA, so she will not be suspended a game by the league. There was an incident also involving DeJounte Carrington being ejected from the game in the first quarter after a hard foul on Fever forward Sophie Cunningham. It was the first ejection of her career. 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

0: He's up in Linden. Braden joined us over on Cafe 104.1 this morning. And now he's joining us here live in the zone. Braden, good afternoon. Nice to talk to you again today.
1: You too.
0: Some of our listeners may not know this, but you were dressed as a hot dog. And you've done that before at Bell's Games. 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
1: Just I've done it before with some of my friends. So now it's just like a tradition whenever I go to Bell's Games.
0: So how did that conversation go, Braden? I mean, you're 12 years old. You're sitting with your buddies. Hey, guys, let's go to the Bell's game. You know, maybe we could wear something. Was there a discussion about maybe other options? Did you consider maybe a hamburger going as a corn dog? 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
3: Entered Saturday, a game and a half up of the Texas Rangers in the American League West, have a 56% chance to win the division, according to ESPN Analytics. And a win on Saturday would put them four games above 500, which would be their highest point of any point during the season. Another team that was left for dead, and much like the Red Sox, has found their way back in the playoff race. Yordan Alvarez, an MVP-like season for him, leads Major League Baseball in batting average and home runs, and currently third in all of baseball in runs batted in with 86. Pick up the action here in the bottom of the third inning on 97.3. The Fan is Jackson Merrill at the plate for the Padres.
4: Lambert delivers. Jackson swings, hits it in the air to deep center field straight away. Marceau's back at the wall. Look it up. It's going to go. Jackson Merrill with his 17th home run of the season. Out to dead central at Petco Park. And the Padres go ahead. It's 2-1.
3: 2-1 at that point on 97.3. The Fan. Padres would go on to knock off the Astros 3-2. Merrill hitting 375 over the last 14 games for the Padres. Has his 17th home run of the season there. Michael King, 6 innings, 3 hits, and 1 earned run with 6 strikeouts. Improves his record of 2-0 and 2.28 in 4 career starts versus Houston. San Diego now 8-2 over the last 10 games. As for the Rangers, a chance to pick up a game on the Astros with that loss by Houston. Rangers a half game ahead of the Guardians and Twins for the third AL wildcard spot as well. And the Rangers seeking their fourth straight win, which would tie their third longest win streak of the season and their longest since a 6-game win streak. Jacob DeGrom on the bump, but only went 3 1/3 innings and gave up 5 earned runs in his last start against Houston. Pick up the action in the bottom of the 8th inning. Texas starting to add to their lead, and they would do so thanks to a bomb from Corey Seager on 105.3 The Fan.
5: The 2-0 pinch. Swing and a drive. Well hit. Deep right field. Corey Seager. He's back. A line drive. 3-run home run over the Ranger bullpen. There's your padding. 5-1 Texas.
3: 5-1 Texas at that point. It was Seager's first home run since June the 27th. Rangers get past the Orioles 5-1 the final. 4 straight wins now for Texas, now just a half game back of Houston for the AL West lead. Jacob DeGrom picking up his 8th win, going 5 innings, allowing just 1 earned run and striking out 9. His ERA now 1.87 in 7 career starts versus Baltimore. Orioles only run came from Jackson Holliday, his 6th, snapped a 31-game homerless drought. Meanwhile, the Rays taking on the Mariners. Tampa with 4 straight wins, tied for the Mets for the third longest active streak in baseball, behind only the Red Sox and Cubs entering play on Saturday. The Rays 4.5 games ahead of the Yankees for first place in the American League East. Mariners 2.5 games back of the Rangers for that final AL wildcard spot, and 4 games behind the Astros for first place in the AL West entering play on Saturday. So still a lot of teams in the mix for the postseason. Top of the 6th inning, Richie Palacio at the plate for Tampa.
6: The pitch. Swinging a line drive and a right. A base hit for Richie Palacios. Simpson scores. Here comes Mullins behind him. The throw goes to third. Hicks goes first to third. And Richie Palacios puts the Rays in front for the first time today. It's 3-1 Tampa Bay in the 6th.
3: A 2-run single from Richie Palacios there in the 6th on 620 WDAE. Rays would hold on for a 3-2 victory over the Mariners. Palacios, 2 for 3 in the game, his 9th multi-run batted in game of the season and his 2nd in his last 5 games. Rays with their 5th straight win, outscoring opponents 31-19 during that streak. The first AL team to reach 70 wins on the season. Meanwhile, Josh Naylor, 3 for 4 with a double, 2 solo home runs in the game to give him 10 on the season. For the Mariners, it's their 3rd straight loss. They've lost their first 2 games of this series versus Tampa by 1 run, lost 2-1 in their series opener on Friday. Meanwhile, the Twins taking on the Brewers. Brewers at 72-44. Twins are 2 games back of the White Sox for first place in the American League Central and a half game behind the Rangers for the American League wild card spot. Their chances of making the playoffs, 23% to make the playoffs, according to ESPN Analytics. Pick up the action, bottom of the 4th inning. Bryce Turang at the plate for Milwaukee, looking to even things up.
7: First pitch to Turang is a liner into right center field. That is down for a base hit. Vaughn is in. Yelich streaking around third. He will score. They'll put the stop sign on Hamilton at third. Bryce Turang with a 2-run single has tied this game at 3.
3: Then Andrew Vaughn comes up looking to untie it in the 8th.
8: Trevor Megill loosening in the Brewers' pen as Hoffman deals.
7: Line drive, base hit right field. They're sending Lockridge. Here's the throw home from Martin. It's offline. Vaughn takes 2nd, and the Brewers have a 4-3 lead.
3: On 620 WTMJ, a 4-3 victory by the Brewers over the Twins. Brewers pick up their 18th win by entering the 8th inning, tied or trailing. Aaron Ashby gets the win to improve to 13-2, tied for 3rd most wins in MLB history by a primary relief pitcher. Still more to come. 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
1: Time for your half-hour headlines. We'll start with NFL training camps. A tough blow for the Washington Commanders in training camp on Saturday. Left tackle Laremy Tunsil suffered a torn triceps in practice, which will likely require surgery. Sources told the NFL Network that Tunsil will miss a significant portion of the regular season. Tunsil just signed a two-year extension in the offseason. Five players were inducted into the Pro Football Hall of Fame in Canton, Ohio on Saturday, including quarterback Drew Brees, linebacker Luke Kuechly, wideout Larry Fitzgerald, kicker Adam Vinatieri, and running back Roger Craig. They were all enshrined and presented with their bronze busts. And in the WNBA, Caitlin Clark would receive her eighth technical foul. Would later be rescinded by the WNBA after the game, but not before Caitlin Clark would put on a show to give the Indiana Fever a big win against Chicago.
2: They'll say the foul happened pre-gather. And so side out for Indiana. Here's Clark separating, taking, and hitting Caitlin Clark, 5 of 6 from downtown.
1: That gave the Fever a 76-70 lead in the fourth quarter. Clark would finish with 26 points and 11 assists as the Indiana Fever would go on to pick up the victory. But the worry was with Caitlin Clark and whether or not that technical foul would stand. Clark with and Kelsey Mitchell after the game with Holly Rowe on the Fever victory.
3: You two continue to make history together. 25 or more in a game. This is not happening. You are now the second duo in league history to do this. How are you feeding off of each other so effectively right now?
4: We take our bond serious. Me and C, we like to think that, you know, our backcourt is, it comes from love, for one, and I think that I want his hair to be great and vice versa. So a lot of it is just his love and energy, honestly.
3: Love and energy. Caitlin, you had another terrific game. You're doing something we haven't seen before in WNBA history. 25 or more points, 10 or more assists. You continue to shine. I know last game wasn't great for you. How did you turn that page quickly?
5: That's all you can do is move on, you know. You got to have a resilient mind. Our group has to be resilient in what we do. It would have been nice to make both free throws, though, Holly. So we'll keep working on that. Too many missed free throws, but just proud of our group. Hey, Chicago's been in every single game down the stretch here, and I know their record doesn't show it, but they're a very talented team. They're well coached. They execute at a high level, and we knew it was going to be a challenge coming in here, so just proud of this group.
3: Hey, don't leave. I have one more question for you. Back to you. There was a down the stretch. You guys almost got in trouble again. They pull within 3 points. This happened against Vegas. How did this group change that script and find the resilience to close this out well?
4: Your best learner is experience. And I like to think that we learned a lot the other day. And so you want to be able to sit a deal. You want to be able to stay resilient, get through the play the game the right way, and make the right plays.
3: Okay. You got another technical foul. I know that can lead to another suspension. What are your thoughts on what happened?
5: She said I ran into her. I've already watched it on the tape, so we'll let the league decide, but it wasn't intentional or anything, so I'm hoping it's getting rescinded, Holly. I'll see
3: and
5: you
3: nothing was said. Nothing was said.
5: I'll see you on Tuesday.
3: Okay, you heard it here first.
1: Caitlin Clark with Holly Rowe after the game on ABC. It was indeed rescinded by the WNBA, so no suspension coming for Caitlin Clark. It was a bit of a curious play in which to give Clark a technical foul. It was an incidental run into the official on the baseline before the technical was assessed. Fever head coach Stephanie White not happy with the call on Clark.
6: My tech was for saying

0: even though I heard the F-bomb the whole game. My tech was for saying that. Like, that's a bad call. That's a bad call. Incidental contact when you're flying out of control, like on a, and I thought her teammates should have come up and talked to her about that as well. Like, I think that's really bad. That happens all the time in the game. You know, officials have to have some awareness in those moments, and it didn't happen.
1: There was an incident as well in the game involving Dejanay Carrington being ejected from the game for the Chicago Sky after a hard foul hitting Sophie Cunningham in the head. It was the first ejection of her career. The ESPN WNBA countdown crew discussed the Carrington foul and the post reaction.
2: What we all can't do is say what's in the hearts and minds of players, what they experience. But what we can do is we can look at a play and say what we think of that play. And a flagrant foul penalty, too, it has to be deemed unnecessary, Shanae, and excessive. Did this meet that criteria to you?
3: I think the officials made the right call. Unnecessary and excessive. When you see the play happen, it's in transition, it's in fast motion, but also she's in the air and there's contact above the neck. So again, the criteria being those two things, I think the refs made the right call.
2: What did you see, Hermione?
4: I think you guys laid it out perfectly. When you look at the letter of the law, right, this is taking an opponent out of the air. It is a dangerous play. I thought that it was adjudicated appropriately. And one of the things that I look for on these types of plays is sort of the immediate recoil of the players involved.
2: Right.
4: Wasn't necessarily a reach back to help her up. Like, and again, that's not necessarily being adjudicated, but it is one of the things that I noticed in the exchange. So I thought that this was officiated appropriately. As far as the threads goes, Dejanay Carrington uses her platform as she decides, and you pointed out we can't speak to her experience. I did think that the post was unnecessary, though, just from where we all sit in this climate of the WNBA, because we just laid out the letter of the law in terms of how the play was adjudicated. So we'll see how that goes. I'm a proponent of a cool down period when you head to the locker room.
3: Yeah, nothing good happens in the heat of the moment, and the WNBA is a league that does not stand for hate of any kind, and this once again is like that. Using the platform that way can distract from the game that we all love and want to celebrate, and so I think that's really difficult.
1: The WNBA countdown crew on the fouls involving Dejanay Carrington. SportsCenter All Night, ESPN Radio, and the ESPN app. The 9-game win streak of the Boston Red Sox came to an end on Saturday.
5: 3-2 to Eli White with the bases loaded. 2-2 the pitch. Swinging a shot into center field that's going to end the game. It is right at Bolte. He makes the grab, and it is over. The Red Sox battled as they always do. They leave them loaded in the ninth, and the A's win 7-3.
1: The call on WEI 93.7. The Athletics with a 7-3 win over the Red Sox that ends their 9-game losing streak, ends the Red Sox win streak at 9 games, and it's just the 4th loss for Boston in their last 31 games. So, moving on with Major League Baseball, the Guardians taking on the White Sox on ESPN Radio. Guardians 2 games back of the White Sox for the top spot in the American League Central have a 26% chance to win the division, according to ESPN Analytics. Meanwhile, the White Sox, they've lost 4 in a row, already their longest losing streak of the season. Munetaka Murakami reached base in 23 straight games. The last White Sox rookie with a longer streak than that was Frank Thomas back in the 1990 season when he did it in 25 straight. Pick up the action on here on ESPN Radio. It's a nothing-nothing game in the top of the 6th. Rhys Hoskins at the plate for Cleveland.
6: Hoskins, the right-hander. Kay, the lefty. Deals. Swinging a high drive left field, and Rhys Hoskins goes yard. A 2-run blast for the Cleveland first baseman. In the 6th, the Guardians score first, and it's 2-0 Cleveland over Chicago.
1: Mike Cousins on ESPN Radio, a 2-0 lead for Cleveland. We'll move to the bottom of the 6th inning. White Sox trailing 2-1. Tristan Peters coming up with a couple of men on.
6: Bases full, the 0-1. Line drive left center field. This will give the White Sox the lead. Ball is down for a base hit. Vargas scores. Benintendi comes home. And it's a 2-run double for Tristan Peters with 2 out here in the 6th. And after trailing all game long, the White Sox leap in front of the Guardians. 3-2 Chicago.
1: White Sox pick up their 60th win of the year in their 116th game, a 6-3 victory over the Guardians. It snaps a 4-game losing streak against the Guardians. And overall, Munetaka Murakami, 1-for-3 with his 26th home run of the year, his 24th straight game reaching base safely, most by a White Sox rookie again since Frank Thomas had 25 in his rookie season back in 1990. The men who called it for us on ESPN Radio, Mike Cousins and Doug Glanville.

0: posted this post-game extra.
1: Thank you, Alex. Saturday night at Raid Field in Chicago started off quietly. The first five innings between the first-place White Sox and the second-place Guardians saw no runs come across. Cleveland took a 2-0 lead on a two-run homer from Rhys Hoskins in the sixth, and the bottom of the sixth, Doug, was where the game really changed. So the White Sox knocked starter Gavin Williams out of the game and pounced on the Cleveland bullpen.
2: You know, they finally broke through, and Murakami is, you know, all season long, the power game. And that's part of what the White Sox can do. They have that quick strike ability. They can hit the home run, get back into games, put up crooked numbers, so to speak. They were able to do that, but a lot of it was just the sort of implosion of the Guardian bullpen, they've been really good, but they got behind. They started hitting guys ahead in the count. They were in control, back-to-back hit by pitches, and then the wheels kind of came off. So once you give up those five runs, then it was all in the hands of the bullpen for the White Sox, which pretty much delivered. The back end did a great job, and they held the line right there. So that's what you want. You're the home team. You get the lead. You hold it. And the White Sox, you know, have that explosive offense that can really score quickly.
1: Cleveland has won the American League Central in each of the last two seasons. Could well win it for a third straight year this year.
2: Yeah.
1: But Chicago has not been to the postseason since they won the American League Central in 2021. They've turned things around this year. What's been at the core of what has made them a postseason contender?
2: Well, in those years they got beat down, they developed, they drafted, they got the talent pool, and they made a couple of strategic moves. And Will Venable's been a great fit for them because, you know, they said, okay, well, you know, maybe this isn't the exact plan of like how quickly, but he said, wait, we have a shot. And they have a very cohesive team that got experience last year in the second half, who are young, who've really come together well. And then you look on paper, you see a team with a lot of power that can be aggressive. They've added pieces like Luis Castillo with experience. And you say you're in a year where anybody could probably come out of the Central or the AL West or the wild card. So this is a good year to be aggressive and try to seize the moment because they can absolutely make the playoffs.
1: I think the White Sox are taking a page out of the Wall Street handbook. Hire an Ivy League graduate to run the show, and things usually go pretty well. Will Venable, who played not only baseball but basketball at Princeton as well, and you're number two leading the White Sox. They hold on to a two-game lead in the American League Central with a 6-3 win over the Guardians on a Saturday night in Chicago. For Doug Glanville, I'm Mike Cousins, right here on your home for Sunday Night Baseball. Major League Baseball on ESPN Radio and the ESPN app. Now let's go back to Alex Del Barrio in the studio.
0: Thanks a lot, Mike. We'll continue on with more Major League Baseball. Cubs taking on the Royals. Nothing-nothing game. Bottom of the first inning, Kansas City batting on 96.5, the fan.
3: And it's a high fly ball, deep center. Back goes Taylor, the center fielder, and gone, Caglione. As they did last night, Royals jump in front in the first inning.
0: Jack Caglione with a solo home run to put the Royals up 1-0 as the Cubs entered the game 4.5 games back of the Brewers for first in the NL Central. But Caglione not done. Bottom of the seventh inning, he's up again with a man on.
4: Here's the pitch. Hit in the air, deep right center field. He might have just done it again. Taylor's to the wall. He leaps. It's out of here. A two-homer night for Jack Caglione. A two-run shot. The Royals lead 6-3.
0: And that ended up being the final score, 6-3. The final, Caglione goes 4-for-4 with a pair of doubles and the two home runs. Four runs batted in as well. First Royals player with 12 or more total bases since Lorenzo Cain did it back in the 2012 season. The win by Kansas City snaps a five-game win streak by the Cubs. Pete Crow Armstrong had his five-game hit streak snapped. More Major League Baseball. Blue Jays taking on the Phillies. Philadelphia two games ahead of the Padres for the last wild card spot, listed as a 62% chance to make the playoffs. With a loss, it dropped to 56%. According to ESPN Analytics, Phillies 5-2 in the month of August, ranking fifth in Major League Baseball in that span. Kyle Schwarber with the fourth best odds in the National League to win the MVP, according to DraftKings. Tied for second in Major League Baseball this season with his 33 home runs, trailing Yordan Alvarez, who's got 35. Meanwhile, for the Blue Jays, they trail the Rangers by 3.5 games for the final AL wild card spot. Pick up the action on Sportsnet 590. The fan, Max Scherzer, on the hill for Toronto, striking out Kyle Schwarber, and it was a milestone.
5: Scherzer about to pitch or toss his 75th pitch of the game. 3-2 is in there for strike three. Catches Schwarber looking, and Max Scherzer is now in sole possession of the number 10 spot in Major League Baseball history. 3,516 career strikeouts.
0: Passing Walt Johnson for 10th all-time. So Scherzer stands alone in the 10th place spot in strikeouts all-time in Major League Baseball history. Now we go to the 11th inning. A 5-5 game. Nathan Lukes is up for Toronto on Sportsnet 590 The Fan.
5: The 3-2 pitch. And Lucas rips one to right field. It's riding. It's flying. And it's over the wall. It's a two-run bomb in the 11th inning for Nathan Lukes. And the Toronto Blue Jays take a 7-5 lead.
0: Lukes with the two-run blast. Blue Jays would finish off the win. Their sixth extra inning win of the year, tied for the most in the American League. Lukes homer in the 11th, his first in extra innings of his career. Vlad Guerrero Jr. would homer his seventh of the season, snapping his 18-game homerless drought. Aaron Nola struck out eight in the loss and struck out his 2,000th batter, just the second pitcher in Phillies history to reach that mark. Mets taking on the Pirates. Bottom of the first inning, Ronnie Simon at the plate for Pittsburgh on Sports Radio 93.7 The Fan.
6: Ronnie Simon batting left-handed. Grounds this ball and a fair ball past third. This will score two. Ronnie Simon, little stutter step around first, realizes he's able to get to second with a double, and it's 3-0 Pirates.
0: Already 8-0 in the bottom of the seventh. More from the Pittsburgh bats.
6: And so they've decided, Brandon Lau just turned on one. Way gone! Brandon Lau sends home run number 25, soaring into the night at PNC Park. 9-0 Pirates.
0: Lau with the home run to make it 9-0. Pirates shut out the Mets 9-0, ending the Mets' four-game win streak, their seventh shutout win this season. Bubba Chandler, six innings allowed, only three hits, and struck out five. Still more to come, including our tap sound. That's next, SportsCenter All Night, ESPN Radio and the ESPN app.
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2: 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The Betrayal of Shohei Ohtani is presented by Gusto. Well, a lot of action on the baseball diamond as we enter another week here in the month of August. We're getting tighter in the pennant races. And here to break down all the top plays from Saturday with our top sound, here's John Ryder.
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4: 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Another busy Saturday in baseball. We begin with two teams heading in opposite directions, facing off at Fenway. It will be the A's that come out on top over the Red Sox, snapping Boston's 9-game winning streak. 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
5: 2-2 pitch to Soderstrom, and he drives that to right. Way back, and that ball is gone. Soderstrom homers for the second time in as many nights in Boston. 6-2 A's.
1: Number 4.
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6: The 2-0 pitch. Swing and a drive. Well hit. Deep right field. Torrey Singer. He's back. A line drive. 3-run home run over the Ranger bullpen. There's your padding. 5-1 Texas.
1: Number 3.
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6: Here's the pitch. In the air, deep right center field. He might have just done it again. Taylor's to the wall. He leaps. It's out of here. A two-homer night for Jack Caglione. A two-run shot. The Royals lead 6-3.
1: Number 2.
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6: The 3-2 pitch, and Lucas rips one to right field. It's riding, it's flying, and it's over the wall. It's a two-run bomb in the 11th inning for Nathan Lucas, and the Toronto Blue Jays take a 7-5 lead.
1: Number 1.
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7: 0-2 pitch. Curveball, ground ball, back to Dreyer. He throws the second one on the first. Double play! And the Dodgers win! Oh, a game-ending double play started by Jack Dreyer. And the Dodgers win it in extra innings, 2-1. And end the 7-game losing skid.
2: That was John Ryder with our top sound. We continue here on SportsCenter All Night. More WNBA action. The two teams with the best records in the WNBA, the 22-9 Las Vegas Aces and the 25-7 Minnesota Lynx, the two teams with the shortest odds to win the WNBA title. They squared off. Asia Wilson, 12 straight 20-point games, tied for the fourth longest streak in WNBA history. The Lynx would go on to win it 98-87 over the Aces. Visa Collier with 22 points and 6 rebounds. Olivia Miles had a strong game for Minnesota as well. 26 points, 7 assists, and 4 rebounds. She becomes the fastest player to score 600 points and 150 assists in WNBA history. And again, an 11-point victory by the Lynx over the Aces. Asia Wilson, 16 points and 8 rebounds, tied for her fewest points in a game this season. And Collier with 20 or more points in 3 of the 6 games played this season in 81 career games, fourth most in franchise history behind.
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7: Let me clean up something that happened in Tahoe. 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I kind of threw out a random question on getting help from somebody with a conflict of interest for the Super Bowl. 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
7: 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There was a lot of speculation Diana Rossini involved in this. It's not Diana Rossini.
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1: I'm Nick DeLuca. Good Sunday morning. Early injury blow for the Commanders. Left tackle Laremy Tunsil suffered a torn triceps in practice yesterday. Will miss at least a significant portion of the regular season. Tunsil likely to have surgery. Recovery time for an injury typically at least 4 to 6 months when going down

0: with a torn triceps. Washington signed Tunsil to a two-year extension in the offseason, giving him $61.5 million in total guarantees. Became the first offensive lineman to receive a contract that averaged $30 million per season. Five-time Pro Bowler entering his first year with Washington after being traded by the Texans for four draft picks. In baseball history for Max Scherzer, moved into 10th place all-time in strikeouts with his 3,516th last night, passing Hall of Famer Walter Johnson in the Blue Jays' 7-5 win over the Phillies. He is second to Justin Verlander in strikeouts among active pitchers. The Dodgers snapped their 7-game losing streak with a 2-1 win over the D-backs in extras. Shohei Ohtani legging out a go-ahead infield single in the 10th, his fourth career go-ahead hit in extra innings. Diamondbacks leaving 15 men on base. They were 2-for-16 with runners in scoring position. WNBA rescinding Caitlin Clark's 8th technical foul after being called in yesterday's win over the Sky would have triggered a 1-game suspension.
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6: It sure is. Happy Sunday morning. Welcome to the best week ever, ESPN Radio and the ESPN app. Courtney Cronin, Gabe Neitzel, who basically is the third member of our show. Gabe is the stability, the glue that keeps us together, because the person's name you heard there as we welcomed you all in, Peter Burns. One Peter Burns. I thought we were going to be back together this week. He's always giving me grief because I've been in training camp. I haven't been able to always do the show on Sunday mornings. Well, Peter's not here. Maybe he's getting his gold jacket somewhere, Gabe. I don't know. What Hall of Fame Peter's in? Of a mystery, but I'm sure he's doing something important this morning. Good morning.
7: Good morning. Always happy to be here. And again, if you need me to pass anything back and forth between you and Peter, just let me know. You know, I can always, you know, just kind of pass messages and be the intermediary between the two of you.
6: I was about to say, are you the independent arbiter of this show? Peter and I are in the middle of a deposition, and Gabe is the mediator handling the communication between the two of us. Well, Peter will be back at some point. We have so much to get to this Sunday morning. We've got the new Pro Football Hall of Fame class, some emotional speeches you will hear in just moments. And once again, the topic of conversation in the WNBA has nothing to do with the actual basketball at play. All of that and more coming up over the course of the next 3 hours. You can join the show at any point. I'll open up the phones, 888-SAY-ESPN, 888-729-3776. But the way we kick things off each and every Sunday morning is with this.
0: This is the biggest story of the week ever.
6: Canton, Ohio, Tom Benson Stadium, home of the Pro Football Hall of Fame. And there were legends getting their gold jackets, revealing their gold bust on Saturday. Drew Brees, Larry Fitzgerald, Adam Vinatieri, Luke Kuechly, and Roger Craig. Five icons in the NFL who are all deserving of this very moment. Here's what Drew Brees had to say about the moment that led him to his Pro Football Hall of Fame career and the city that inspired it all.
8: New Orleans has been through a lot, to the point where in some cases the feeling was we may have lost everything. It may never come back the same. Storms teach us that our greatest treasures aren't the things that we own. They're the people we love and the way we show up for one another. It reminds us to hold our loved ones a little closer, to love a little harder, to laugh a little louder, and to never take a single day for granted. Sometimes it takes losing what can be replaced to truly appreciate the things that can. New Orleans, you accepted me, you embraced me, you believed in me, but more importantly, you trusted me with the soul of the city, and I would have died to protect that calling.
6: That's not hyperbole. I do believe that. The bond between Drew Brees and the city of New Orleans is something that is a part of the greater story of the NFL and will always be remembered as such, Gabe, because when I hear him and I think about second chances, the second chance that New Orleans got after Hurricane Katrina, 2005, what happened, that the team gets displaced, they come back, they win a Super Bowl 3 years later, or in 2009. And the second chance that Drew Brees got after the shoulder issue with the San Diego Chargers, he was a cast-off, he was going to go other places, and they wouldn't pass him on the physical, Miami being one of those teams. The New Orleans Saints gave him that second chance. And at the same time that New Orleans needed Drew Brees needed New Orleans just as much. And it's just, it's the moments of those seasons, 06 to 09, that I will never forget about what Drew Brees did for that city and what the city needed him to do.
7: Any Hall of Fame induction ceremony, it's always fun to kind of go back and again, relive some of the history. And any one of these athletes, especially when you get to the level that these ones are, going to the Hall of Fame, are going to have a special meaning to that particular city. But because of the tragedies of Hurricane Katrina, I feel like Drew Brees in the city of New Orleans lived that out to a bigger audience than typically happens. So you can feel how much the city meant to him. And you know how much he already means to that city. And it just ends up being an incredibly special and in my opinion, the best Hall of Fame speech that we got yesterday.
6: Second most passing yards in NFL history, touchdown passes, only behind Tom Brady. Drew Brees was as good on the field as he was off of it, and he meant so much to a city that needed him. Truly at that time, I've never seen a pairing like that happen in any pro sports where you think of a city and you think of a player within the same breath. Adam Vinatieri, he's got some jokes. The Patriots kicker had this to say during his Hall of Fame induction.
5: Thank you for demanding excellence every single day. Your preparation, discipline, and attention to detail shaped far more than my football career. Unfortunately, Bill couldn't make it here today. There's a lot going on at UNC right now. He may be on a recruiting trip right now looking for the next Lawrence Taylor. I thought it was because training camp had already started. But in truth, it's because he's judging his girlfriend's cheerleading competition. All jokes aside, in my opinion, Bill is the greatest coach of all time.
6: That's Adam Vinatieri with the backhanded compliment there at the end. And, you know, the cheers of the crowd when he makes the joke about Bill Belichick's girlfriend, Jordan Hudson, makes me think there's a lot of Bill Belichick's peers that are not exactly unthrilled at seeing the state that he's in right now. A lot of drama circling around the UNC football program. But nonetheless, Adam Vinatieri is one of the greatest kickers that has ever walked the face of the earth. Three Super Bowls with the New England Patriots, one with the Indianapolis Colts. I just think that this joke's a little old, you know? This was a joke that you would have made 2 years ago, Gabe.
7: Yeah. One of three kickers in the Hall of Fame. But also, it ends up digging a little bit more because Bill was, before the class was announced, we all assumed Bill was going to be a part of this weekend. Yep. That he was going to be a part of this class, but somehow did not get through. So, and then to try to save it at the end with, oh, he's the greatest coach of all time. It feels like it digs a little bit harder, and I'm guessing because Bill assumed that he was going to be a part of these festivities 6 months ago, it maybe hits a little bit closer to home because he was supposed to be one of the headliners of this class, the greatest coach of all time, finally taking his spot in Canton.
6: Yeah, that was a big controversy when this class was announced earlier this year, and Bill Belichick, not a first ballot Hall of Famer. He's dealing with a lot right now, though. Maybe that's probably the reason that he wasn't there. We know that his GM, Michael Lombardi at UNC, is on administrative leave. His son, Steve Belichick, the defensive coordinator at North Carolina, is on indefinite medical leave. So clearly a lot of other things that might be dragging his attention right now. Larry Fitzgerald, the Hall of Fame wide receiver from the Arizona Cardinals, had a lot of praise to give out to people that helped him along the way. Here's what he had to say about QB1.
9: Kurt Warner is my other teammate I want to thank. He came to the Cardinals when I was 21, and he shaped me by the example that he set through his faith, through his service to the community, as a teammate, a husband, and a father, and also his weird, insatiable love for spaghetti. Kurt, when you demanded that I elevate my preparation, consistency, and accountability, you dragged me into the life's winner's circle. The timing couldn't have been better for a young, impressionable kid, and I continue to aspire to be the kind of man that you are.
6: Spaghetti, huh? Is that a bad thing to be infatuated with spaghetti?
7: I think there are worse things.
6: I feel attacked by that.
7: Yeah, personally. I mean, there are worse things, right? Worse things than spaghetti to be infatuated with.
6: Well, the 2009 Super Bowl run was something that I think we're all infatuated with. Certainly Larry Fitzgerald Jr., Kurt Warner, him, 30 touchdown passes, 546 yards, 7 touchdowns, or caught 30 passes for 7 touchdowns in those 4 playoff games. Pure excellence from the two of them.
7: I know Larry's a Hall of Famer now, but is it still possible he's underrated?
6: It can't possibly be now. He's got a gold jacket.
7: Sure,
6: and this is one of the most premier Hall of Fames in all of sports. Are you saying we don't appreciate him enough?
7: Probably. Because, and I think a lot of it is because after Kurt Warner, yeah, he had Carson Palmer, but he had injury issues. The litany of quarterback, like he was catching passes from John Skelton at one point, right? Like, and I feel because the quarterback situation was just such a mess after Kurt Warner left, we didn't get to realize how great Larry was. Now, obviously, he's appreciated. People within the game understood that, which is why he got that gold jacket yesterday. But I feel like he is one of the greatest wide receivers of all time, and it doesn't necessarily break through to that because, again, when you look at the guy everybody thinks of,
6: Jerry Rice.
7: Top two, Jerry Rice or Randy Moss, and Randy had some, you know, some years where he bounced around, but Randy had some pretty good quarterbacks. Mm-hmm. Jerry Rice had one of the greatest quarterbacks in San Francisco. Even when he was in Oakland with the Raiders, Rich Gannon won an MVP one of those years. So they had guys that could get him the football. Larry didn't always have that.
6: Yeah. Well, all you have to do is look at what history tells us about this football player. Second all-time in receiving yards and reception. Trailing who? Jerry Rice. So if you're not putting respect on his name, I don't know if he needs it now. He's got a gold jacket. And it was an emotional moment for him, too, at the end. His late father, or his father, the late Larry Fitzgerald Sr., was an icon in the Minnesota media circuit. I had a chance to share a media room with him when I covered the Minnesota Vikings. He passed away earlier this year. And I know that Larry would have really wanted to have him there by his side yesterday, but gave thanks to Kurt Warner, gave thanks to Emmett Smith, and really took the moment to make it about other players and others who got him to the stage to be a Hall of Famer. Now, one last one I want to play for you here was not a speech that was given live at the Pro Football Hall of Fame induction ceremony on Saturday. Roger Craig, the Hall of Fame running back, had a pretty important message and revealed that he has a dementia diagnosis before receiving his gold jacket.
10: Today, there's another chapter I want to share. I've been diagnosed with vascular dementia that my doctors believe may be related, at least in part, to the concussions I experienced during my career. The changes were gradual. At first, they are easy to dismiss as normal aging. Over time, my family noticed it too, and ultimately led us to seek answers from my doctor. Two things can be true. Football gave me opportunities beyond anything I could imagine. It helped shape the man I became. At the same time, we know more today about brain health than when I played. And I hope sharing my story encourages people to pay attention to their health and seek help when something doesn't feel right. I want people to know this diagnosis doesn't define me. I am still Roger Craig. I am still a father, a husband, a teammate, a friend, and someone who loves this game and the people who brought it to my life. If sharing my story helps even one family or one former player, then it's worth it.
6: That was tough. Roger Craig, 66 years old, revealing at the Pro Football Hall of Fame that he was recently diagnosed with vascular dementia. 11 years in the NFL, one of 387 members that have been enshrined in the Pro Football Hall of Fame, and is now dealing with something that is unknown and could be the biggest battle that he faces in this portion of his life. This is the Best Week Ever on ESPN Radio and the ESPN app. Straight ahead, some pretty significant injury news coming out of Washington Commanders camp. And we'll tell you about one athlete who is doing his absolute best to keep us all on our heels, waiting to see if he'll return. And I want to know from you, which athlete do you want to see come out of retirement? Courtney Cronin, Gabe Neitzel, Best Week Ever, presented by Progressive Insurance.
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11: 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He's an absolute gamer. He's what you want your franchise quarterback to be.
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6: Gabe Neitzel, Courtney Cronin, Best Week Ever, ESPN Radio, and the ESPN app. Training camp, about 2 weeks in for most teams. We had real football back the other night with the Pro Football Hall of Fame game. Before the enshrinement, it was the Cardinals, it was the Panthers, and dare I say, Gabe, it's actually a pretty darn good game. I've covered these before. They're not always fun. But to see two teams put up 30 points each, that's a good way to start things off.
7: A walk-off touchdown to end it? Like, exciting at the end? Decent football being played, not just three and out after three and out? That's, you know, for that Hall of Fame game, that's about as good as you can ask for.
6: Dare I call it a banger of a game? And maybe we'll get more of these as preseason football wagers on. By this time next week, we'll have games across the league. And one of those teams that we'll be playing is the Washington Commanders. Sans Laremy Tunsil. So some pretty significant injury news happened in training camp on Saturday. So according to ESPN's John Keim, who covers the Washington Commanders for ESPN.com, Laremy Tunsil, their prized left tackle, suffered a torn triceps in practice. It's an injury that likely requires surgery and will force Tunsil to miss a significant portion of the regular season. And it's a huge blow to a Commanders offense that is looking for a bounce back year. Here is what John Keim had to say about the expectations around the Commanders and what Tunsil's injury does to affect them.
26: Without Tunsil, it's
1: different. I mean, he's a premier pass protector, and last year they felt like he was better in run blocking than I think they had anticipated. Again, they did make the championship game without him 2 years ago and with Coleman at that position, and a lot of that was because Jaden Daniels was very, very good. So they bolstered some other areas around there with Jaden getting Stephon Diggs this week, for example, getting tight end Chigo Conquo in free agency, and just having a healthy Jaden Daniels. Like, his health coming back is a major key too. All that still gives them a chance to compete, and I don't think this has to wreck their season. It certainly doesn't help it, because again, like, this was supposed to be a really solid group for them, and now you have a question at center, because Nick Allegretti hasn't started there as a full-time guy in a season before. He feels like it's his most natural position, so you have a question there about what will he do, and now you have a question like, okay, what's going to happen at left tackle if Coleman goes out there? What level will he play at, etc.?
6: Not good. That's the only way you describe this. They were 5-12 last year. Jaden Daniels got hurt. He's healthy. He's coming back. They just signed Stephon Diggs this week as a free agent. They've been bolstering their receiving core. They've added to the running back group this offseason, and they've added to the offensive line, just like John Keim said there with Nick Allegretti, who came from Kansas City. But Laremy Tunsil going out this early in training camp, you can look at it two ways, Gabe. Oh, it happened now. Early enough to where at some point during the season maybe they can get him back, but should this shift expectations for a Commanders team that desperately is trying to get back to where they were 2 years ago?
7: I think it has to, because every team's going to deal with injuries, and at some point you're going to have a season-ending injury. What you're hoping for is for your top players to avoid that and for those players to stay relatively healthy for the entire season. And Laremy Tunsil's a top five guy for the Washington Commanders because of how good he is. And then John Keim in what we just heard, they're trying to keep, they're trying to make sure that Jaden Daniels stays healthy. Well, how do you get that guy to stay healthy? By having a former Pro Bowl, All-Pro type guy at left tackle. You can't just replace that. Just ask the Chargers from last year. I mean, they lost seven tackles throughout the course of the season. Guys just kept getting hurt.
6: Before the season, Joe Alt in the season. It wasn't good.
7: It just kind of disrupts your entire offensive flow. So, yes, you've got some time to try to figure out what you want to do with that position. Maybe you're able to pick up somebody that is discarded by another team and you're able to squeeze one more year out of a veteran left tackle. But that is a division, Courtney, that I think could be one of the sneaky tough divisions in football this year, because I like the Giants' young core, and now they have an adult at the front of the room in John Harbaugh, one of the most respected guys in the entire league. You have the Eagles, who've won a Super Bowl within the last couple of years. The Cowboys can score points in bunches, and this is a team that went to the NFC Championship game 2 years ago. I mean, this could be a sneaky, tough division. So when you're without one of your best players in Laremy Tunsil, I think that makes the climb to try to get back to the top of this division, back into the NFC playoff picture, that much more difficult for the Commanders.
6: This is why guys cross train during training camp practices. Andrew Wiley is the next guy up that the Commanders will have to move over to left tackle. He played most of his career so far on the right side, but this shift, it happens. It happens in every training camp. There's always injuries, but this is a significant one for a team 5-12 last year, trying to bounce back to get back to where they were 2 years ago. Some interesting news here that happened this week. Aaron Donald, as we know, is trying to, maybe teasing us, but looks like he's pretty darn close to coming out of retirement, Gabe. He was at UCLA. I had a video that was sent to me from a staffer there showing me a defensive tackle working out with an undisclosed strength and conditioning coach. Then I find out it is Aaron Donald and the Rams strength and conditioning coach getting an early morning workout in on Friday.
7: He's coming back. I mean, whether it's the Roger Clemens plan, where Roger used to come back halfway through the season for the Yankees and just try for the playoff push, whether it's that, whether he's going to join them right away and just be a part-time player and be like a third-down pass rush specialist from the inside, I think all signs at this point point to Aaron Donald returning to the Rams.
6: There's no better defensive line in football. There's no better team in football if he comes back, which makes me wonder, which athlete who can actually play right now would you want to see come out of retirement? 888, say ESPN. Phones are open. That's coming up next here on Best Week Ever, ESPN Radio, and the ESPN app.
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31: I'm Nick DeLuca. Good Sunday morning. Commanders losing their left tackle Laremy Tunsil, suffering a torn triceps in practice yesterday, will miss at least a significant portion of the regular season. He's set for surgery. Recovery time typically 4 to 6 months. Tunsil has been one of the NFL's top tackles throughout his career. He was the only commander named to the top 10 at his position in ESPN's recent survey of coaches and executives. Tunsil signed a 2-year extension in the offseason, giving him $61.5 million in total guarantees, becoming the first offensive lineman to receive a contract.

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0: 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Courtney Cronin, Gabe Neitzel, rolling with you on this Sunday morning. I'm sure at this time, Aaron Donald's probably waking up, getting ready for whatever workout he's headed to today. We saw him at UCLA the other day. We heard reports about him working out at the Rams facility recently, Gabe. And to me, it feels like it's only a matter of time before we get the announcement from Adam Schefter or one of the other ESPN newsbreakers here that Aaron Donald will be coming out of retirement to rejoin the Los Angeles Rams, something that was forecasted the day that Myles Garrett was traded from the Browns to the Rams in June. And I just can't imagine another team that would be better suited to win a Super Bowl top to bottom than the team that has the reigning MVP in Matthew Stafford, the reigning Defensive Player of the Year in Aaron Donald, Myles Garrett, but then Aaron Donald coming out of retirement, one of the greatest players to ever play his position. The rich keep getting richer, maybe?
1: But I've got questions about how effective Aaron Donald's going to be, which is why I kind of suggested maybe he's just a part-time player. He's 35 years old and he hasn't played football for 2 years. I don't think he's going to come out of retirement and just be the Aaron Donald we're used to being. I think he can certainly still be a productive player. I don't think it's just going to be somebody who, you know, is just a replacement-level guy. He is freakishly strong, freakishly quick. There's a reason why eventually he is going to be getting his gold jacket that we saw those five guys get earlier this weekend. But I don't know if we're getting the Aaron Donald who had, you know, all those sacks and all those all-pro runs just because... Not playing football for 2 years has to mean something, right?
0: You would think so, but watching the videos that Aaron Donald has posted on his own social media accounts of him working out, physically speaking, he looks fantastic. He looks like he could play right now. Is that in actuality when you've been out of the game for 2 years? We'll see, but it does feel like this is not just some sort of charade that's out there. It feels like he's headed towards a comeback. And it made me wonder... In going through this morning planning for the show, I'm like, which athletes that could actually play right now? That's the caveat. I don't want to hear Michael Jordan, Wilt Chamberlain, like who would come out of retirement and dominate the game right now. I'm opening up the phones, 888-SAY-ESPN, 888-729-3776. I'm not going to give you a certain age range or years they've been retired, but tell me, which athlete that could actually play right now? So a recently retired athlete, who do you want to see come out of retirement the most? Your calls coming up here shortly, but there has been a whole lot said in some of the most embarrassing comments I have ever heard anybody utter in front of a podium. Without further ado, we lead you to this.
2: Big Magic Johnson, what has he done?
3: He's got winners. I want people that want to win.
4: Not a game. We talking about
5: playoffs?
6: I'm a man. I'm
7: who we thought they were. That's why we took the damn field.
8: Biggest sound from the week ever.
0: You know, script writers, speech writers are hired for a reason. So it's never good to go off the cuff, especially when the bar you think you're about to drop is rooted in nothing but errors and misinformation. You've heard it before. We're going to play it again. This is the Purdue athletic director, the recently hired AD, Tommy McClellan, falling short of a banger.
9: Every current student athlete will hear this message repeatedly. We are here to win championships. If you don't want to win championships, go to Indiana.
0: Oh my goodness. If you don't want to win championships, go to Indiana. Well, recent history, apparently Tommy McClellan's been living under a rock for the last 6-7 months because Indiana just won its first national championship in college football ever. But last I checked, the ratio is somewhere like 25-3 in terms of total national championships won by my school, the Indiana Hoosiers, versus Purdue. Like, he didn't even seem like in the moment that he realized, oh wait, I shouldn't be saying this, and then decided to go on an apology tour, everything from Pat McAfee to local radio in Indianapolis to apologize for not just misstepping, but stepping in it and falling flat on his face.

0: as someone who has attended introductory press conferences and done the fake chuckle when the bad jokes are there, there wasn't even fake chuckle. There was just like an uncomfortable silence right after he said that. And then you heard like a couple of uncomfortable laughs, but there wasn't even like the fake media laugh you get for those bad jokes that people give in the introductory press conference. There was a, does he understand the job he just took and the rival he now has in Indiana? That's not great.
1: 25.
0: Self-awareness is key. Not a lot of self-awareness there.
1: 25 NCAA national championships for the Hoosiers. Most recently, the football team. 3 for Purdue. Missing the mark just a little bit. I don't know. Does he? Well, you know, clearly he doesn't remember because he wasn't there. I believe he came from Rice, but the last 2 years, the Boilermakers have been outscored 121-3 in football by Indiana. But I mean, that's just, I'm not trying to pile on, but
0: you're just, I just can't help it.
1: Stating facts.
0: You're just stating facts. That's all you're doing.
1: You know what I'm doing? I'm going on script, not going off script like the AD of Purdue. Speaking of somebody who went off the cuff and for good reason, Stephanie White, the Fever head coach, had this to say about the technical foul that was called on Caitlin Clark yesterday, the one that will lead to a one-game suspension.
2: My tech was for saying that, even though I heard the F-bomb the whole game. My tech was for saying that, like, that's a bad call. That's a bad call. Incidental contact when you're flying out of control, like on it. And I thought her teammates should have come up and talked to her about that as well. Like, I think that's really bad. That happens all the time in the game. You know, officials have to have some awareness in those moments, and it didn't happen.
1: So Caitlin Clark received a technical foul when she made contact, according to refs, with an official. That was yesterday in the Fever's game against the Chicago Sky. So as a result of that game, she's going to be suspended in the Fever's next game, and we'll see if that ends up getting rescinded. It should.
0: They already rescinded.
1: They rescinded it
0: almost immediately after the game.
1: But that's Stephanie White and the frustration of that. She picked up a technical because she was arguing the call. What are we doing? The officiating in the WNBA is the biggest story of the season, surrounding not just Caitlin Clark, but players across the league. There is a clear problem here that isn't being addressed, and I can understand the frustrations of a head coach who has to answer these questions daily, weekly, about her team and the fouls that are coming their way that are not uniformly called.
0: I tend to want to side with officials in a lot of things because it's a very difficult job, and then people getting on officials just drops down to lower levels, and then they have issues in high school, and then people don't want to do it for high school games. And it's a whole thing. But when the officiating is this legitimately bad in the WNBA, this is supposed to be one of the highest levels you can achieve of your profession, and these officials aren't being held accountable by the league. At some point, you've got to bring your officials together. We hear about this in other high major professional sports, like, hey, we need to cut X out. We need to be tighter on this rule. We need to be tighter on this. And somebody needs to get these officials together and tell them they need to be stopped being so sensitive. And how do you not understand when Caitlin Clark is driving? Yeah, she's a little out of control. And now she's trying to stop herself. Yeah, you're going to bump into an official. You see it happen all the time at all levels of basketball. This is the first time I've ever seen a technical foul for an official who, what did she think? That Caitlin purposefully ran into her? I don't understand what the technical's even for.
1: You're going to want to stick around. 9:30 Eastern time, Holly Rowe, WNBA sideline reporter, was at this game and has so much more context to provide to the situation at large, not just what we saw yesterday. And of course, the Dejanay Carrington, Sophie Cunningham foul, the outrage that has been sparked by that will be addressed too. But there is a serious issue, an accountability issue in the WNBA right now that the commissioner is doing nothing about. And we will ask Holly all about what the fallout of that is coming up in just a little bit. Moving over to NFL training camps, Deshaun Watson, Shedeur Sanders in a battle to become QB1 for the Cleveland Browns. Here's what Watson had to say about how he's feeling for the first time in a while.
3: This time I'm healthy. Last year, you know, I was still kind of gaining back my strength and different things, but now I'm fully healthy. I'm excited about how I feel. My body is really, really holding up really well. So I'm excited to just cut it loose. You know, just got to build that football endurance, but that's going to come as we continue to practice.
1: Who wins this quarterback battle? Like, what's the long-term play here that's the right one?
0: Oh, The long-term play would be to have Shedeur Sanders start to see if he is, and there have been some wild comments throughout the league about the lack of ability, I guess, would be the nice way to put it for Shedeur Sanders. But he's the only one of the two, Deshaun Watson, Shedeur Sanders. Only one of those two has a chance to be your future quarterback. Because Deshaun, I mean, not only is he coming off of a pretty significant injury, he's older now, he hasn't been good in a very long time. I can't see a world where he is a part of the future plans for the Cleveland Browns. It seems like a long shot that Shedeur can be as well, but at least he's got a chance because he's younger. The way the Browns have gone about this, even though they now have new leadership in Todd Monk, like, what are we doing? How are you still going about this in a very Cleveland Browns way and not actually thinking about the future? Because I know you don't care about this year, because if you cared about this year, you would have kept Myles Garrett.
1: Next Saturday, Cleveland comes to Chicago. It's preseason game number one for the Browns. We will see who will suit up at quarterback, how the reps will be split. But it is one of the few quarterback competitions in earnest happening in the NFL right now. And it is an intriguing one because Deshaun Watson plays like he did in 2020. And he plays really well this season. He wins the job. You might be talking about a contract extension. But then there's Shedeur Sanders, who has been in the organization and could be your future if he has more time to develop. I see James, Kevin, Aaron on the phones right now. Hang tight. We're going to get to your calls here shortly. 888-SAY-ESPN, 888-729-3776. Which athlete do you want to see come out of retirement? Again, the caveat, this person has to be able to actually play right now on the heels of potentially Aaron Donald rejoining the Los Angeles Rams. All of that and more coming up next here. 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
4: 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Courtney Cronin, Gabe Neitzel rolling with you on a Sunday morning. If you're on the way to church, running some errands, hitting up the grocery store, getting in a workout, we're just happy you're spending part of your morning with us. Before we get into a little rapid fire water cooler, the phones are open. Question I'm asking you, which athlete that can actually play right now would you like to see come out of retirement? It's on the heels of all of the buzz we're hearing about Aaron Donald right now, potentially rejoining the Los Angeles Rams. He was spotted at UCLA the other day with the Rams strength and conditioning coach getting a workout in. We know that he has been linked to this team ever since Myles Garrett was traded from the Browns to LA back in June. So I want to kick things off here. Kevin in Tampa, you're on ESPN Radio. Which athlete that can actually play right now would you like to see come out of retirement?
5: Well, I'm calling out of Tampa. They already know I'm going to say Tom Brady. I wish we can have Tom Brady back. We need him so bad. And on the edge of break of what he's doing right now, man, he's scaring me. Mm-hmm. All the talk he's doing, he's scaring me very badly. But I wish we could have Tom Brady back.
4: You know, that's a popular answer, and it's one that's realistic. So thank you for leading us off there, Kevin, with that one. Because, Gabe, like, the caveat here, I do not want to hear anybody say Michael Jordan. Do I think Michael Jordan can play? Sure. Do I think he can play at a level right now where he can keep up with others in the NBA? Probably not. But Tom Brady, playing till age 45, yes, it's been 3 years since we've seen him going on four on a football field. But I think if he had to play right now, he'd still be able to. Like, my answer to this is also a quarterback. I'd like to see Andrew Luck come out of retirement. And I know that his career got cut short because of all of the sacks and the hits that he took. And he retired far sooner than he needed to. But that's a player who still was exhibiting signs of being this generational talent quarterback, even at the end of his career. I would love to see him put the Stanford GM job down for just a little bit and give it a test, but I don't think that's realistic.
6: And for most quarterbacks that end up retiring, especially playing for as long as, you know, as Tom Brady did, and I think this is probably the same for Aaron Rodgers this year. Aaron's probably going to make some pretty good throws this year. But at age 42, how much longer do you want to get hit? Do you want to get your body ready and prepared? And I think that's the same thing with Tom Brady, that's where I'm with you. If Tom Brady had to play a game today, do I think he could do it? Absolutely. I just don't think he wants to play 17. What does he have left to prove? What does he have left to accomplish that's worth getting chased around by guys like Micah Parsons or Myles Garrett or TJ Watt and continuously get hit by guys like that?
4: Let's go Corey in New York. Corey, you're on Best Week Ever. What you got?
7: Hi, guys. I would love to see if there was an injury in the NBA and it was a contender and they needed a point guard, I'd love to see Chris Paul get a championship.
4: It's the thing that eluded him his entire career. It's a great answer, and it's realistic too, because he just retired, Gabe.
6: But didn't the league basically say they were done with CP3?
4: By way of 20-something years and then running him out there at his last stop, yes.
6: Yeah, because he was more or less kicked off the team for the Clippers. Mm-hmm. They basically said, we're good. And then he could have signed anywhere. He decided not to, and I don't know how much interest there was in Chris Paul anymore, unfortunately, because when your nickname is the point god, you're pretty special.
4: Yeah. We're going to keep this going. 888-SAY-ESPN, 888-729-3776. The athlete you want to see come out of retirement most on the heels of all the buzz we're hearing about Aaron Donald potentially joining the Los Angeles Rams at some point here before the season. Keep those calls going in just a little bit. But we turn it over to Mikey for this.
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4: Multitasking back there, I see.
0: Yeah, look at that. You see that? All right, guys. Some pretty interesting comments by Chris Caney from Unsportsmanlike today. Of course, he's got a newborn kid, and he was talking about people touching his kids. Listen to this.
8: Why do people want to touch babies when they're out in public? We're in an airport. I get that my kid is cute. Objectively speaking, I know everybody thinks their kid is cute. I'm not saying that my kid is going to be some male model, but objectively, he's a handsome young man. Why do you feel compelled to touch him? Why are you grabbing his arm? Why are you grabbing his feet? Stop touching my kid. I don't know where your hands have been. I don't know if you've washed him. I don't know if you sanitized. We literally are a couple of years removed from a pandemic where people were walking around with masks and not touching people. And yet you want to touch my 7-month-old child.
9: These just random people?
8: Random people.
9: Ugh.
8: Have no idea who these people are. Just coming out, oh, what a cute kid. Let me touch him. Is it okay? No, it's not okay. But you already did it. If you want to ask beforehand, okay, cool, I'm still going to shut you down. But why are you touching him and then looking at me and asking for permission or approval? I'm not going to give it to you. Stop touching my kid.
0: Mm. Now, we don't have the honor of having kids, but I think if I did have kids, I'm kind of going to agree with Chris. I don't know if I'd want people touching my kids.
4: Kind of. You want a stranger in the airport that just housed some California pizza kitchen before a 7 a.m. flight coming up to you with their greasy paws being like, let me touch your baby, your 7-month-old, who kids are germ balls in their own right, but they don't exactly have their immune systems built up. What would compel somebody, like the audacity you'd have, Gabe, to be like, I don't know you from Adam, let me touch that baby?
6: I'm scared to touch my friend's kids, right? Like, when my friends had babies, like, I did not come near that kid until the question was, oh, do you want to hold her? Oh, yes.
4: You have to be invited to,
6: yes,
4: to hold the child. I would say touch
6: correct
4: the baby, but no, like, you have to be invited to, do you want to hold him or her?
6: Yes. Like, what and happening in the airport, I wish I could say that's a shock, but because people just lose all sort of, like, social consciousness whenever they walk through the gates of an airport and onto an airplane. So I guess that's not shocking. But yes, do not. Do we really have to say this out loud?
4: Apparently
6: does this
4: so
6: really need a public service announcement? Do not touch a stranger's baby, people. Stop it.
4: Can you imagine rolling up on 6'8", Chris Canty, and just going for it and touching his son? I'd be afraid of the reaction from Chris.
6: People, yes, people who look like they can still play. Yeah, yeah.
4: Yeah. Speaking of somebody I'd like to come out of retirement, I don't know if Canty wants to do that.
0: If you touch his kid, he might come out of retirement. Yeah. And you know, on the opposite side, though, as somebody who doesn't have kids, I always get annoyed when somebody brings their newborn kid around and says, do you want to hold the baby? I don't want to hold the baby. But people
4: the
0: think
4: baby would get
0: cute
4: secondhand smoke inhalation.
0: Well, maybe it's better off that I don't hold the baby then.
4: What's next?
6: That's a great point.
0: All right. Ryan McGee came out on ESPN.com with a list of college football supervillains. And if I can bring it up, I'll tell you who he has on the list, if you want to guess while I tell you.
6: Well, I mean,
4: number one's
6: got to
4: be Lane,
6: obvious,
4: right?
6: Yes.
4: Lane Kiffin?
6: Yeah. And if we're talking about supervillains, like, he is, I mean, he's the number one, right? He is the only one, to me, that reaches, there might be villains, but to me, there's only one supervillain in college football right now.
4: I would say another one, not having seen the list, Urban Meyer. Is he on there?
0: I believe he was, yes. I'm getting there. Don't worry.
6: Oh, if it's an all-time list, yeah, that's different.
4: Johnny Manziel. Johnny Manziel was
0: all right,
4: definitely.
0: Real quick, I got the list. Caleb Williams.
4: Ooh.
0: Number 9, Deion Sanders. 8, Tim Tebow. 7, ESPN. I was like, ESPN is because he thinks, you know, everyone
4: hate everybody's team. I get that.
0: Exactly. 6, Notre Dame.
4: Way too low. They should be within top 3.
0: 5, Miami Hurricanes. 4, the Boz. 3, Johnny Manziel.
4: There he is.
0: 2, yes, Lane Kiffin. And number 1, ooh, Steve Spurrier.
4: The head ball coach?
6: Oh.
4: Why is he on there? Who hates Steve Spurrier? You hate fun. Why would anybody hate Steve Spurrier? And I know I have to go back and think about those 2000s teams. But man, the head ball coach making it? No love. Lots of love in Canton. Pro Football Hall of Fame class enshrined yesterday. You'll hear the speeches coming up next. Best week ever.
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19: I'm Nick DeLuca. Good Sunday morning. The A's finally break through at Fenway.
20: 2-2 pitch to Soderstrom, and he drives that to right. Way back, and that ball is gone. Soderstrom homers for the second time in as many nights in Boston. 6-2 A's.
19: Talk 650 KSTE on the call. 19th of the season for Soderstrom. The A's would go on to win 6-3. Let's clear this up. They finally win. Red Sox finally lose. Gage jumps 6 innings to earn career high 11 strikeouts. Now 2-0 with a 1.50 ERA and 18 strikeouts in 2 starts against the Sox. Boston's 9-game winning streak snapped. A's 9-game losing streak snapped. Teams riding at least a 9-game losing streak, now 5-0 since 2000 against teams riding a win streak of at least 9 games. Elsewhere, history for Max Scherzer, moving into 10th place all-time in strikeouts with his 3,500 and 16th passing Hall of Famer Walter Johnson in the Blue Jays 7-5 win over the Phillies last night. Second to Justin Verlander in strikeouts among active pitchers. In the NFL, Commanders left tackle Laremy Tunsil suffered a torn triceps in practice yesterday. Will miss

0: A significant portion of the regular season set for surgery recovery time, typically 4 to 6 months. Tunsil has been one of the NFL's top tackles throughout his career.
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1: 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Okay? 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
0: Courtney Cronin.
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5: Just having a morning over here on the best week ever. We've got Mikey C multitasking like a crazy person and forgets to pull up the article that he wants to reference in Rapid Fire Water Cooler. We've got Javonte Lawrence, our board op, locked out of his email. I've been there. I ran out of coffee. Like, this is just, we are batting 1,000 here. Gabe Neitzel, Courtney Cronin, how are you doing, Gabe? Are you doing better than we are?
6: I guess so. Yeah. How did you run out of coffee? You just didn't have enough in the house?
5: You know,
6: what?
5: I went over and I looked at the pods and I only have those weird ones that you get that might be decaf, that are part of the variety pack that, you know, just, I'm not a crazy person. I think psychos drink decaf coffee at this time of morning. It's time to wake up. It's time to go through everything that happened last night in sports. And you know what? I'm just doing it off vibes in my naturally hyper self. Call it that, not caffeinated. Not caffeinated. It's the best week ever on ESPN Radio. The show is always presented by Progressive Insurance. So much happened over the weekend. We saw the Dodger streak get snapped. We saw Pro Football Hall of Famers get enshrined in Canton. We heard more fouls in the WNBA. That, of course, a discourse once again, not about the actual sport, but more on that in a minute. The way we start out each and every hour is with this.
0: This is the biggest story of the week ever.
5: The most exclusive Hall of Fame in professional sports is the one in Canton, Ohio. The Pro Football Hall of Fame with its annual induction ceremony. Drew Brees, Roger Craig, Larry Fitzgerald, Luke Kuechly, and Adam Vinatieri all got their gold jackets this weekend and gave us some incredible moments at the podium as they were enshrined into Canton. Here's Drew Brees, the New Orleans Saints quarterback.
7: New Orleans has been through a lot, to the point where in some cases the feeling was, we may have lost everything. It may never come back the same. Storms teach us that our greatest treasures aren't the things that we own. They're the people we love and the way we show up for one another. It reminds us to hold our loved ones a little closer, to love a little harder, to laugh a little louder, and to never take a single day for granted. Sometimes it takes losing what can be replaced to truly appreciate the things that can. New Orleans, you accepted me, you embraced me, you believed in me, but more importantly, you trusted me with the soul of the city, and I would have died to protect that calling.
5: I can't think of two entities that needed each other more at the time that they linked up than the city of New Orleans and Drew Brees. Hurricane Katrina happens in 2005. It's a tragedy that nearly wiped New Orleans out forever. And Drew Brees and the New Orleans Saints brought that city back. Second chances are what I think of when I think of the city of New Orleans and how they rebounded and rebuilt after that storm, Gabe. And a second chance for Drew Brees, who at that time of his career was a cast-off. Shoulder injury that many did not want to take a risk on, certainly not the San Diego Chargers. And he goes to New Orleans for the next chapter of his career, wins a Super Bowl, and it's hard not to think of the two in the same sentence.
6: No, they're forever linked together. And as I think of Drew Brees in New Orleans, what also makes it incredibly rare, usually when an athlete ends up having a connection with the city like that, they're spending the majority of their career there, and they started their career there. Like, I think of how much Giannis meant to the city of Milwaukee, which is where I'm at, because we saw Giannis grow up, and that's why it stung so much when he eventually goes to Miami earlier this summer. For Drew to start his career someplace else and then still be able to form that bond, granted through tragedy, and you can just hear how much the city, not the team, not the Saints, but the city of New Orleans, you can hear in his voice, in that speech, how much that city meant to him. That to me is an even rarer thing. To have it happen, again, he was still relatively young when he went to New Orleans, but to have it happen in a place where you did not start your career.
5: Adam Vinatieri did not finish his career in New England. That happened in Indianapolis, but the place where he won three Super Bowls and the coach who he did it with. He had a little joke at Bill Belichick's expense on Saturday.
3: Thank you for demanding excellence every single day. Your preparation, discipline, and attention to detail shaped far more than my football career. Unfortunately, Bill couldn't make it here today. There's a lot going on at UNC right now. He may be on a recruiting trip right now looking for the next Lawrence Taylor. I thought it was because training camp had already started. But in truth, it's because he's judging his girlfriend's cheerleading competition. All jokes aside, in my opinion, Bill is the greatest coach of all time.
5: Backhanded compliment there at the end. And frankly, I know people were laughing. I think that is indicative of how Bill's peers feel about him. Remember, he was up for this class. He did not get voted in. That was hugely controversial. But this joke should have been made 2 years ago. This didn't land for me. This felt like something that was 2 years too late and just not funny anymore.
6: Yeah, it's an old joke, certainly. And from all the behind-the-scenes conversations that you hear about Bill Belichick, he has a good sense of humor. He'll give it to his players, take it back. There's a little give and take there. But if he truly, if Adam Vinatieri truly believes what he said, and I think he does at the end, he's the greatest coach of all time, maybe instead of making a two-year-old joke about your former coach, maybe you stump for your coach of, hey, I wish he was here. He should have been here going in. We should be going in side by side right now because he is the greatest coach of all time. And I cannot believe he's not being inducted today into this Hall of Fame with me.
5: Respectfully, I think Vinatieri missed the mark there because I agree with you. Belichick should have been there. We know for a lot of reasons why he was not voted in. And at the time, he's probably not there because he's dealing with the indefinite leave of his general manager, Michael Lombardi, who was placed on administrative leave for an HR violation. His son, Steve Belichick, the defensive coordinator, is on indefinite medical leave. There's just a lot going on at the UNC football program that probably has Belichick's time and attention more than him going to Canton, a place that he probably doesn't want to be this weekend because he's not getting a gold jacket himself. Someone who did get a gold jacket without his father standing next to him was Larry Fitzgerald. It was an emotional moment for the former Cardinals wide receiver going into Canton on Saturday. A lot of thanks to be given around, including QB1.
8: Kurt Warner is my other teammate I want to thank. He came to the Cardinals when I was 21, and he shaped me by the example that he set through his faith, through his service to the community, as a teammate, a husband, and a father, and also his weird, insatiable love for spaghetti. Kurt, when you demanded that I elevate my preparation, consistency, and accountability, you dragged me into the life's winner's circle. The timing couldn't have been better for a young, impressionable kid, and I continue to aspire to be the kind of man that you are.
5: Carb loading. That's what Kurt Warner was trying to teach Larry Fitzgerald all those years. But 9 postseason matchups in 17 years, that was Fitzgerald's legacy with the Cardinals, but we remember that Super Bowl run in 2009 with Kurt Warner. 4 playoff games, Larry Fitzgerald was the story of that postseason. 30 passes caught, 546 yards, 7 touchdowns. There was a time where he thought about leaving Arizona, and he's publicly talked about this, but I think because of who his quarterback was and what he had built there, he wanted to see it all the way through. And one of the greatest receivers that doesn't get enough credit, Gabe. You said this last hour, you're right. We underrate Larry Fitzgerald, and we shouldn't.
6: Yeah, because unfortunately, they just didn't have a ton of team success. Now, when they did, he was electric in the postseason. I mean, they made an NFC Championship game again a little bit later in his career after Kurt Warner in, I want to say it was 2016. I believe they went to the NFC Championship game. 2015, actually, I think is when they went to that NFC Championship game. And his durability is also something that in such a violent sport, I mean, he missed some games here and there, but there was never the, oh, he missed 10 games this season. For him to stay as durable as he did is another part of his legacy that gets overlooked.
5: To play 17 seasons at wide receiver, no less, is something that shouldn't be overlooked just as much as that narrow loss they had to the Pittsburgh Steelers in that game in the Super Bowl. 127 yards receiving, 2 touchdowns. wasn't his fault that they lost that game. But nonetheless, a Hall of Famer through and through. And we got some serious news delivered to us via a recorded message from Roger Craig, the Pro Football Hall of Fame running back, telling the world that he has been diagnosed with dementia. Here is Roger Craig announcing his diagnosis and what's next.
9: Today, there's another chapter I want to share. I've been diagnosed with vascular dementia that my doctors believe may be related, at least in part, to the concussions I experienced during my career. The changes were gradual. At first, they were easy to dismiss as normal aging. Over time, my family noticed it too, and ultimately led us to seek answers from my doctor. Two things can be true. Football gave me opportunities beyond anything I could imagine. It helped shape the man I became. At the same time, we know more today about brain health than when I played. And I hope sharing my story encourages people to pay attention to their health and seek help when something doesn't feel right. I want people to know this diagnosis doesn't define me. I am still Roger Craig. I am still a father, a husband, a teammate, a friend, and someone who loves this game and the people who brought it to my life. If sharing my story helps even one family or one former player, then it's worth it.
5: He waited 28 years to be enshrined in the Pro Football Hall of Fame. He was the first player ever to have 1,000 rushing yards and 1,000 receiving yards in the same season. He did it with the San Francisco 49ers. And he took his time that he had in a pre-recorded message that was played at the enshrinement ceremony on Saturday to reveal his diagnosis with vascular dementia. This is something that players have often done when they've had this time at the Pro Football Hall of Fame talking about life beyond football. It is a serious thing, and we wish him the absolute best as he begins his journey in fighting this disease. Straight ahead here on Best Week Ever, we've been talking about Aaron Donald all morning. Is he coming out of retirement? It certainly feels like he is close to that, but which other player who could actually play right now would you like to see do the same? 888-SAY-ESPN, 888-729-3776. 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
18: 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He's earned that nickname, and he has had some great outings. Look what he did to the Yankees earlier this year.
19: Yeah, but he's on the tail end, and you still owe him another $25 million after this year. So he's blocking an acquisition where you need a right-handed power hitter and you need a third baseman. Rosarena can't play defense. He needs to be your DH. Put Brandon Donovan in left field. Put Robles full-time in right field. Hang on to Luke. And get rid of all these extra guys that can't do things for us. They can't lay a bunt down. They can't heal a base. They can't fill in when we need somebody to move a runner. So we've got ourselves locked into a heavy left-handed hitting lineup, and we're stuck from getting an acquisition because we've overpaid for a pitcher that nobody in baseball wants.
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20: Lord help everybody. If Aaron Donaldson, I might want to come out of retirement.
21: Ooh, it's just a question of whether he wants to go through and do it. My guess is, in the end, that he will. I even think it's got to be awfully enticing to come back and play this year when the Super Bowl will be in L.A.
22: As everyone describes me, he doesn't do anything halfway. So, barring some sort of injury that happens in the lead-up to, I'd be surprised if we're not seeing Aaron Donald play for the Rams this year.
23: The Rams are giving him the space and the time to make the decision, but right now it's up to him.
5: What's up with these LA teams getting richer? The rich get richer. The Dodgers got Tarek Skubal this week. The Los Angeles Rams, who already got Myles Garrett this offseason, might be on the way to seeing Aaron Donald sign with them in coming out of retirement. Gabe Neitzel, Courtney Cronin, Best Week Ever, presented by Progressive Insurance. Earlier this week, on Thursday, Aaron Donald worked out at the team's facility, the Los Angeles Rams, that is, and Sean McVay said that he looked outstanding. Those are exact words from the head coach of the Rams. And then one day later, he was spotted at UCLA working out with the Rams strength and conditioning coach away from their facility and at a college facility. But it is something, Gabe, that we have been forecasting for a while, ever since the day that Myles Garrett was introduced to the Rams media, holds up his jersey, and then is asked the questions about, well, what about Aaron Donald coming out of retirement? And I know that there are 31 other teams, even though the Rams don't play 31 other teams this year, but every other team in the NFL is going to say, that's not fair, nor do I want to go against that defensive line.
6: No, and I'm curious to see. I want it to happen just because I want to know how good Aaron Donald can be after taking 2 years off of football. But is he, could he potentially, I keep going back and forth in my head on this, Courtney, because he, I don't think, is going to be the level of player he was when he retired. There's a reason why he retired. There's a reason why he hasn't played football the last 2 years. But at the same time, because they now have Myles Garrett, he wouldn't be the focal point. Like, when you're going into a game plan, yes, you want to know where Aaron Donald is, how much he's going to play. I think that's part of it. But the main focal point of any offense and offensive line is going to be, okay, where's Myles Garrett? We've got to make sure he doesn't wreck our game plan. And because of that, does that make Aaron Donald a little bit more efficient? Does it make him more productive than it otherwise would after missing 2 years of football?
5: I don't think he's in any rush to join a team, join his team, former team, the Los Angeles Rams, in training camp. There's no point to it. You work out on your own. You don't risk injury during August. You're there when your team needs you, which would be the regular season. Now, when during the regular season would be the question. I wouldn't be surprised if we are still a couple of weeks away from some decision, yes or no, coming down the pipe. But This feels like it's going to happen. Every indication from the day that Myles Garrett was traded, and then he had his press conference. I remember Pat McAfee had on his show a text, it revealed on his show, the text message exchange that he had with Aaron Donald. And it didn't sound like somebody who thought this was a far-fetched idea. And the question I have for you right now, 888-SAY-ESPN, 888-729-3776, which athlete who could actually still play right now would you like to see come out of retirement? And watching Luke Kuechly up at the podium yesterday in Canton, remember, he retired at 28 years old. He was a standout from the moment he got into the NFL, defensive rookie of the year honors in 2012, first team All-Pro honors the year after that. He won an NFC championship with Carolina in 2015, and he retired. He retired early. Patrick Willis retired early with the San Francisco 49ers. He's in the Hall of Fame. He was a first ballot guy. Those are the two that come to mind for me, in addition to Andrew Luck, who I said earlier this morning, that I could feasibly see still being effective if they came out of retirement and played right now, given they didn't have the same wear and tear on their bodies and on their minds that other players do, that forced many guys to go out of the league. Is there someone in your mind that comes to top of the list?
6: I mean, in the NFL, I think it's really tough just because it's such a physical game. So I think more, you know, of baseball, you know, of, okay, who could still get out there? Who could still potentially collect a hit or two? And, I mean, you mentioned Tarek Skubal and the Dodgers. I'm still licking my wounds here in Milwaukee after the Brewers were unable
5: to
6: get him.
5: About to say you should be.
6: Right? So I really wish that they would have gotten him. Okay, so maybe the Brewers get a bat. Well, they didn't get a bat either, Courtney. So what about Prince Fielder? Prince Fielder should be able to hit a couple of dingers still, right? Like, he could fill the DH role. I don't need him out there playing first base, but he could still pull a couple of balls out to right field.
5: My question is, you know how a lot of guys, when they retire, they lose, yeah, they lose a lot of weight? Like, it happens with offensive linemen all the time. In the most respectful way possible, Prince Fielder was a unit. And that powered that swing, whether it was with Milwaukee, finishing his career with the Rangers, like, all of those things were true. I'd be concerned that he would not have that same power, but if he did, if he looked like Prince Fielder from 2007, absolutely. So Sign me up.
6: The Brewers did an alumni home run derby last year. He did not win it, but he still looked like Prince Fielder.
5: Love that.
6: He still looked like Prince.
5: All right. Brian in Illinois, if I gave you one player who could come out of retirement to actually play right now and hold his own, who would it be?
1: Good morning, y'all. I can't lie, Courtney. You just kind of took the wind out of my sails because I wasn't listening to the show earlier when you said Andrew Luck, and that was my pick.
5: It's a great pick.
1: I feel like I'm just like following what you said. But well, yeah, it was Andrew Luck.
5: Well, Brian, tell me why.
1: You know, he's awesome. I mean, every time you see him, he was just the most enthusiastic player, just like a fun person, but also had like mad skills. And, you know, I respect his decision to leave for, you know, the, you know, he didn't want to have lifelong injury, like, you know, things that would affect him later in life. But yeah, no, I would have loved to see him longer for sure.
5: You know, Brian, it's not me stealing your thunder. It's us sharing the same brain, which I think is a great thing. It's putting me on the same wavelength of greatness as Andrew Luck.
2: Maybe you could bring the flip phone out of retirement, too.
5: Yes. I mean, gosh, I remember 2008, 2019. I was covering a preseason game, and then all of a sudden, later that night, Andrew Luck abruptly announced his retirement, Gabe, on a Saturday night at age 29. If they would have built the offensive line better, which they did after the time in which he left, he's still playing in the league today. You can't convince me otherwise.
6: I can't imagine how tough of a decision that was for him because he obviously loves the game. He's still involved. He's the general manager of his alma mater. Out in Stanford. So he wants to be around the game, clearly loves the game. I can't imagine the decision and how hard it was, which is probably why it happened. And everybody found out in the middle of a preseason game 7 years ago that he was retiring. I can't imagine what that's like because you work your entire life for that. And then to go, you know what? At the end of the day, this probably isn't worth it to continue to play.
5: All right, straight ahead. The WNBA in the headlines again, once again, not for reasons that have much to do with the game of basketball. We get into that next. Best week ever. 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
31: I'm Nick DeLuca. Good Sunday morning. Old Timers Day at Yankee Stadium on Saturday, but it was the youngest Yankee making the biggest impacts.
32: High fly ball, right field. Yastrzemski will not get it. It's a home run for George Lombard Jr., and the Yankees lead 4-2.
31: Michael Kay on the YES Network. Lombard 2-for-3 with his second homer in his fourth major league game, the seventh player in Yankees history with multiple home runs over his first four career games, second youngest to do it behind only Jason Dominguez. Gerrit Cole getting the win, 7 innings, 2 earned, 9 strikeouts, now has 1,002 strikeouts with the Yankees, fastest pitcher in franchise history to reach 1K in Ks with the team. Yankees take down the Braves, Atlanta losing their second straight following an 8-game winning streak. Elsewhere, history for Max Scherzer moving into 10th place all-time in strikeouts with his 3,516th passing home.

Hall of Famer Walter Johnson in the Blue Jays 7-5 win over the Phillies. He is second to Justin Verlander in strikeouts among active players. In the NFL, Commanders left tackle Laremy Tunsil suffered a torn triceps in practice yesterday. Will miss at least a significant portion of the regular season, set for surgery. Recovery time typically 4 to 6 months.

0: about the foul from DeJounte Carrington in the first quarter of this game becomes a storyline of a league that is doing anything but to celebrate its 30th anniversary season. Courtney Cronin, Gabe Neitzel, best week ever, ESPN Radio and the ESPN app. So to rewind here, to set this up, in Chicago, yesterday's game between the Sky and the Fever, in the first quarter, DeJounte Carrington commits a hard contact foul. It's initially assessed as a flagrant one. This is on Sophie Cunningham, who has been the subject of a lot of things that don't have to deal with the actual game that's happening right now. And we can get into that more in here in a little bit, but I want to talk about the facts here. So there's a hard foul in transition as Sophie Cunningham's trying to make her way to the basket. DeJounte Carrington comes in and trying to swat the ball away, hits her with her forearm in the neck area. It's initially called a flagrant one foul. Video review happens. The referees upgrade the call to a flagrant two. They deem the contact here to be severe, excessive, and dangerous. So that's an automatic ejection.
1: Mm-hmm.
0: DeJounte Carrington, Gabe, leaves the game, has to go to the locker room. Well, in the process of being ejected, she then takes to her Threads account, so Twitter for Instagram, and tweets, "White privilege at Indiana Fever." So, of course, once again, we are talking about something that has nothing to do with the game itself, and all of these ulterior narratives around the WNBA take away from the basketball being played. And I can understand the frustration of the fans who want to keep the focus on basketball, but when your own players in your own league are making us say, hey, look at the shiny object over here, drama, controversy, things that have to deal with race, you're making it about that. Now that's where we turn today. And I got to wonder in all of this, where the hell's the commissioner? Where is Kathy Engelbert this morning? Where's anybody out there to take accountability with the officiating, with what's happening behind the scenes with the Indiana Fever, with what's going on with DeJounte Carrington making a remark like that? It's past time that the commissioner says something.
1: And it just gets so complicated because there's so many levels to this. And you mentioned the officials because Caitlin Clark had received a technical foul in this game that ends up going into the background because the league did rescind it so incredibly quickly because she accidentally bumped into an official. She's on a drive, ends up passing, but on her way to the basket, she's kind of out of, she's a little out of control. She's going pretty quick. So she starts to slow down, but the line of her, attack to the basket kind of put her in line with the official. They bump into each other. No big deal. Until the official decides, apparently, that Caitlin did it on purpose and gave her a technical. League rescinds that. And some of the stuff that's going on with the Fever, with the league, it's coming from the outside. And I feel for the fans and the women within the league. But this specific instance, it's coming. The call's coming from inside the house now, Courtney, because this is something one of your players decided to do. It was a hard foul. Hard fouls happen, whether we're talking about the WNBA, the NBA, and that's why they have the flagrant one, flagrant two. This is 100% a flagrant two. She gets kicked out of the game. The story should be end there. You can't do this. You got kicked out. Okay. But then she decides to take to social media and play the race card for whatever reason she had. I know that Cunningham talked about it after the game, saying that she thinks the league is going to take care of that. Good on Sophie for having faith in the league there, but when you start putting all of these things together that are coming with the league, I think you're right with your conclusion. Where's the leadership? The leadership is the one that has to step up, nip these things in the bud, take care of them, be a little more proactive instead of reactive. And that's where you start looking at leadership and, okay, we have to clean some of this stuff up, and that has to come from the top down.
0: You know the problem in all of this? Does anybody offhand, without looking, does anybody know the final score of this game? Did anybody care? It was 90-86. The Fever won. But the fact that we're not talking about the result here is indicative of a larger problem in the WNBA. And let's point something out. Sophie Cunningham has been on the dishing out end of some pretty hard fouls in her career. DeJounte Carrington has been on the dishing out end of some pretty hard fouls throughout her WNBA career. There's highlights of this. You can go look it up. Those things are true. But what drives me insane, as someone who has dabbled in the WNBA space, covering the sport, I was hosting pre and post here in Chicago for WNBA All-Star Week, which is supposed to be an incredible celebration of the sport.

0: Britain's 30th anniversary, and for that night it was. But once again, we go get dragged back into the drama, the storylines that have nothing to do about basketball. And what makes me so irritated is that the people who have gatekept this league for a long time, the people who have covered it, the people who say, you can't be a WNBA fan because you weren't here from the beginning, are the same damn people who are willing to point out Sophie Cunningham has been on the dishing out end of all these fouls. Dejanay Carrington, no stranger to dishing out hard fouls. But then they fail to point out what was done after that. It was made about race when Dejanay Carrington said what she said on her Threads account and has since not deleted the tweet. And your reference to what Sophie Cunningham said afterwards, she told ESPN's Kareem Copeland, I think the league's taking care of that. This has nothing to do with race. Last year, I did the same thing and I got kicked out and I deserve to be kicked out. There's no reason to ever play that card. So she's referring to the 2025 game where, same thing, under the basket, hard foul, Sophie Cunningham gets kicked out. But it is about race when there is a thread put out by the player who commits this foul and then has the audacity to tweet white privilege. And we can go back and forth about whether she's right to say that or not. You can think whatever you want. At the end of all of this, where is the commissioner? The league has an officiating problem. The league has an optics problem. The league has a drama problem. And it needs a new leader. Kathy Engelbert got them financially sound. That's awesome. But she has never once recovered from what Nafisa Collier said about her during the finals about CBA negotiations and that players don't see what she's doing with the best interest in mind of the players. The frustration that these players feel is valid. And the fact that the commissioner has not come out and addressed any of this, she has fed fuel to these flames. It's on you. You're the leader of this league. You have allowed it to become a circus. You have allowed grifters to come into the conversation, to hijack it, to make it about anything other than basketball. And you've stood by idly and done nothing. How is that leadership? How have teams, how have owners, how have more players not come out and said, she's got to go? I mean, hell, I got to give Asia Wilson a lot of credit. She was one of the only ones who at WNBA All-Star Weekend was asked about her relationship with Kathy Engelbert, the commissioner, and said, my relationship with her is when she's handing me a trophy. It's a bar. It's absolutely true, I mean, too, because she's won multiple MVPs, multiple championships.
1: A lot of trophies in that case, yeah.
0: But that's a problem. Your commissioner is so tone deaf that she buries her head in the sand when her league needs her to step up and be the front-facing person the most. And anytime she does get in front of a microphone, it's damage control, it's being reactive instead of proactive, and it makes her look weak. It makes the league look weak, and that's a problem that should not occur 30 years into the W being a league.
1: You need to be proactive in order to be a commissioner. As much as Roger Goodell gets booed every time he comes out to announce a pick wherever the draft is, you can't accuse the NFL of being reactive. They're proactive. They're looking in the future and trying to figure out problems before they even exist. And the NFL, yeah, they've got their own issues in that, but Roger's in a very strong position, obviously, in the NFL. A sport that I love, Courtney, professional golf. And the PGA Tour went through a lot of issues and a lot of changes, and they had a rival pop up. Guess what they just did? They pretty quietly allowed Jay Monahan, their former commissioner, to kind of sunset his career. But they hired a new CEO because they knew they needed new leadership to take their league into the future. That's why they hired Brian Rolapp. That's what these leagues do. If you are not performing and issues continue to crop up, yeah, it's going to be a poor reflection on leadership. And I guess you can't foresee a player, you know, putting out on social media that what we saw yesterday, but it's bigger than that. You have to be forward thinking, and it seems like the leadership of the WNBA is just always on their back foot, always reacting to whatever's going on instead of trying to get out in front of stuff and try to figure out those issues that we see the NFL do, the NBA do. And that's what this comes down to, is you have to step up and you have to know this is the way we're going to do things. We don't want this. You have to talk with your players. You have to talk with your officials. You have to hold your officials to a higher standard. Because it goes more than just a tweet and a hard foul yesterday. The WNBA's problems go a lot deeper than that because their commissioner doesn't want to step up and hold people accountable and doesn't want to step up and try to nip a lot of these problems in the bud.
0: And you know who else has a role in this? It's the media that covers the sport. I'm not saying everybody, because there are some incredibly talented journalists who play this thing straight and narrow, who report the facts. Annie Costabile is a regular guest on this show, and she will remain that way with The Athletic. She covers the league at large. Alexa Philippou covers the league at large. Kareem Copeland, on the ground in between Chicago and the Indiana Fever, covers these teams and what's going on. But there are a lot of voices in this WNBA discourse who see what's happening and say, don't look at that, look at this, without addressing the real problem. It's a systemic issue in a sport that cannot be taken seriously until they stop making things about everything other than basketball. This is a soap opera. It's become unwatchable at this point because the officials are not calling things uniformly, and that's why you get frustrations from players. And we can't get in DeJounay Carrington's head. Sophie Cunningham tried last night. She said, I've never spoken to her, really. I don't have beef with her, but I guess she has some, quote, pent-up stuff. Very clearly, in the way that she took on that foul. Now, was she doing it because Sophie Cunningham spoke out about her view on the transgender community and not being a part of women's sports? Did she do it because she plays on a team that's nationally televised all the time? Did she do it because, very obviously, there are people in this league who don't like Caitlin Clark, her teammate? We don't know why she did it, but we know that she did it, and we know that it was wrong, and we know that the league has not done enough to prevent this stuff from becoming the storyline when we should be celebrating basketball. And it's a joke. And ultimately, you can point your fingers at a lot of different people who are the culprits of why the league discourse has become what it is. But ultimately, if you don't have strong leadership, you are allowing this stuff to fester and to perpetuate. And it's unfortunate because the basketball, from what I've seen this year, has been really damn good. Yet it's the last thing we're talking about in a sport where it should be celebrated, but is about fifth down the priority list of talking points as it comes to the WNBA. In about half an hour, Holly Rowe is going to join the show. There's nobody who knows the WNBA better. She has covered it since the beginning. She was at this game on Saturday night. We'll get her reaction to the foul that took place between DeJounay Carrington, Sophie Cunningham, the tech that was rescinded on Caitlin Clark, and so much more here. But it's an important conversation that needs to be had. We got to stop sugarcoating it. We got to stop acting like there is not an issue here in the WNBA, because it is, and it's killing the sport. Straight ahead, a Phillies fan gets to live out his dream, and you're going to hear about it next in Rapid Fire. Best week ever, ESPN Radio, ESPN app.
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9: Hey, guys. I don't know if you guys did this when you were kids, but did you ever try calling play-by-play, you know, when you were home, you know, watching a game or something like that?
7: I did play-by-play in college, and it was awful. Oh. I hope those tapes do not exist anywhere. I called soccer and field hockey. Oh.
10: All right. Can you imagine? I feel like, Mikey, we're going to have to start digging.
7: Big Ten student, you. Great opportunity, but it was the opportunity that showed me this is not for you.
10: Yes, Mikey, I did that all the time. All of the time.
9: All right. Well, a Philly fan had dreamed about being a sports play-by-play guy and actually won a Phillies auction this week, or took part this week in living the dream. He won the auction by spending like $22,000, I believe, to have this opportunity. It was some ridiculous number. But you've got to hear this Philly fan call. He got to call an inning with the Phillies. Here it is, courtesy of 94WIP. Not the full inning, but just a bit.
11: We are headed to the third inning. Phillies on top 2-1, and we're pleased to welcome Lewis Kolb from Medford Lakes, New Jersey. He is our Phillies fantastic auction winner. He outbid the competition to spend an inning and do some play-by-play in the booth. And Lewis, welcome. Glad to have you here.
12: Thank you, Scott. It's a thrill to be here. It's a lifelong dream to be in the Phillies broadcast booth. So here we go. Painter with the first pitch. To Ortiz, it's in there for strike one call. Phils with two in the bottom of the second to take the lead. As we start the top of the third now, Painter delivers. It's bounced foul towards the Phillies dugout. And they count 1-1. Phillies winning the first two games of this series. One more to go tomorrow night, and then a three-game set with the Blue Jays over the weekend. Now Painter delivers. It's a check swing. It's a called strike three. He got him.
9: Now, it's not bad, right? That's Lewis Kolb, 70-year-old man. That's why he's got kind of like the Vince Scully kind of.
7: About to say, did he put on his broadcaster voice for yeah. that? He yes. does not sound like that in real life.
9: And I was right. It was $22,000 that he paid to have this auction win.
7: Does that go to charity, or is it going to line the pockets of WIP? Because that's a lot of money for one inning.
10: I will say, baseball is the hardest one to do, in my opinion. I think baseball is the hardest one to do play-by-play because there's so much time to fill. Like, there's a lot of natural downtime. Now, the pitch clock certainly has changed things with that in Major League Baseball, but there's a lot of dead air you've got to fill in between pitches.
7: You better be a good storyteller if you are a baseball play-by-play announcer, because all the in-between time... It's not like football where you've got a play clock. I mean, yes, there's a pitch clock, but you go from 40 seconds down to, or, you know, 25 seconds pretty damn quickly in the NFL.

0: NFL. There's not much time for banter in between. What I always loved listening to when I was covering the San Francisco Giants 2016 and 2017, John Miller, one of the best, absolutely best, miss him on Sunday Night Baseball, and then Mike Kruko, Kruk and Kipe, and all of them together, Dwayne Kuiper, they were great storytellers. And I know that some did TV, some did KNBR radio, but they were so many times it'd be like, I was out in Napa Valley and I went to this winery last week. And like Kruk and Kipe could talk about anything other than baseball and make it entertaining. That's the hardest part of being a baseball play-by-play announcer. You're on the road for 160 plus games, plus the playoffs. You better have a relationship with your analyst in the booth so you can talk about things other than the game.
1: For the longest time, Bob Uecker here in Milwaukee, I mean, the Brewers were terrible. For the majority of time that Uke did games for over 50 years, there was a 20-year stretch where the Brewers were awful. Yet the Brewers were appointment radio in Wisconsin because Bob was hilarious and a tremendous storyteller. And that's the connection that so many fans make. It's just so much more intimate because of that storytelling that people make that connection with baseball play-by-play guys.
2: All right, another story that's in the news, another contest. The Akron Zips are having a contest for all season ticket owners. If you enter or automatically entered a raffle where the winner gets to call the plays for the opening drive of their opening game. Now, I've looked into this a little bit more, and there is a certain list of plays they could choose from. You can't choose, like, just make up some wacky play. But yes, the season ticket holder will actually get to plot out the opening drive for the Akron Zips. How about that?
0: It is so cool that Joe Moorhead, the head coach of Akron, is willing to do this. They open up the season against Robert Morris, and we normally wouldn't be talking about that game. You know, Maction Gabe is awesome, but it's not going to start until the middle of the season. To have something that is cutting through everywhere in college football, I can't see an SEC or a Big Ten team doing this, but for Akron, good for them for thinking outside the box. It's, you know, it's the opening play of the game. Now, if you're Indiana, opening play of the game against an opponent might be a pick six and you might have a 7-0 lead, but I think it's great. I think it's great. And here's the caveat here in doing some research on this. You're not just coming in there calling a play that the staff doesn't know about. You will be working with the coaching staff to develop what that first play is on the opening drive.
1: You always had to work. That was always going to be my understanding, is to try to come up with this. And it's a really smart promotion. And it worked. I mean, they got a bunch of, I mean, I think they're sold out now for their suites. They sold a bunch more tickets. The stunt worked for Akron. So good for them.
0: Big fan. I would love to do that. I mean, do you have a play up your sleeve that you've always wanted to? Like, if I was an offensive coordinator, I would call that.
1: I don't. No, I do not have an annexation of Puerto Rico play ready to go. I don't have anything outrageously drawn up that I'd be ready to go. Now, if I sat down, maybe I could come up with something. But also, you want that play to work because you want to, you know, look great if you call that play.
0: What about Spider 2Y Banana? And know anybody?
1: Classic.
0: I mean, the NFL has changed a lot in the last 46 years. You're going to hear from somebody who has been there through it all. That's coming up next. Best week ever.
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9: Good morning. I'm Joe Tian, along with Deanna Haraluk and Emma Toscani. Thanks for joining us for today's show.
10: A recent survey from the State Department of Agriculture says that they're seeing an uptick in food insecurity in the state. I'm Emma Toscani, and here to talk with me is Stephanie Sisson with the Bellingham Food Bank about what they're seeing in the resources they provide. How are you doing today?
11: Hi, Emma. Thank you so much for having me. I'm doing really well.
10: Great. So I just want to ask if you guys saw an uptick in people seeking out access to the food bank in Bellingham this last spring. We didn't necessarily see the highest numbers of reported food insecurity in the state. Far from it, actually.
11: Yes. So I'm really excited to see this report come back because we at Bellingham Food Bank right now, to our knowledge, are the busiest food bank in Washington State. And our job is to create more food security. Mm-hmm. So it's really awesome to see that people are reporting in our county having more food security. We are currently serving a fifth of the Whatcom County population. So it's really awesome to see that perhaps what we're doing is working. Mm-hmm. To answer your question along the lines of, have we seen an uptick in this past spring of people coming to our shopping? So we've served a really large percentage of the Whatcom County population for a while now. When we had our largest uptick, it was after COVID. From about 2021 to 2023, our shopping visits doubled. And then it tripled very quickly. Mm-hmm. And so we haven't seen massive increases like that again. And I think it would be very bizarre if we did. We currently serve what we think is a very large threshold

0: We don't typically see huge upswings in numbers since that has kind of leveled out. But what we do see is that people, when their cost of living increases, their need for food bank support also increases. So the amount of food that they need from us increases. So that's where we see the increased need is in the amount of food that people need to receive from the food bank as their cost of living increases greater than what they're able to make from their income.
1: Benton County has in their Tri-Cities Food Bank a slightly different operation style in that people can come in every 14 days for access to food resources from their bank. You guys provide a more regular and more frequent opportunity for people to access resources. And I just wanted to see what that model looks like for you guys. Why you seek to provide more frequent opportunities for food support, and if that is something that has changed at all as demand has increased.
0: Yes, we offer frequent ways for people to access food for a number of reasons. Not everybody has transportation or a reliable car. Some people walk and bike here, and not everybody has, you know, a lot of space in the refrigerator to store food. And a lot of the food that we give out is fresh. So we give out things like fresh local produce. We give out milk and eggs. We give out things that people need to grab on a more regular basis than a non-perishable item that will last on a shelf for a long time. Typically, people are hungry, aren't necessarily like they need food now because it's a little bit more urgent than something that can wait for weeks, right? And so we try to make sure that we are consistent and available and open to a large number of people and that we're accessible. So one thing that creates that accessibility is that we have three different ways for you to get food. You can come in person and shop, but that might not be something that works for somebody that had, let's say, surgery on their leg or that might not walk very well. So we also have a drive-through. This originated in COVID when everybody was really scared and a lot of people were immunocompromised and we wanted to make sure they could get safe access to food. So the drive-through is an easier way to access food from us. And then we also have a home delivery because a lot of food insecure people are also, you know, stuck out into the rural county and they can't actually come in to help and get the food that they need. And so we have our volunteers hand deliver their food to them on their doorstep. And we really think that model and that philosophy of accessibility and service to the actual direct needs of the people that we serve is essential, because otherwise you're not really fighting food insecurity. You're providing food, but you know, we really want people to have the nutrition and have the support that they need on a regular basis.
1: So do you feel like there is been any struggles with funding since we were looking at last fall, I believe, when food stamps were put on hold for a couple different reasons and the federal government? And I just wanted to see if you guys have still been struggling to keep up with the demand at all, or if things have eased up a little bit because food stamps continued, but we've also seen increase in grocery bills and stuff like that.
0: Yeah, so food stamps have continued. There are still tremendous cuts to that program that are complicated and hard to communicate to the public. So while food stamps have, you know, continued, it's still detrimental and hard for a lot of the people that are experiencing those cuts internally in the amount of money that they can receive from food stamps. And then in addition to that, so that caused a ton of fear last fall, so much fear. And so we worked really, really hard to communicate with people that we weren't going to give up, that we were going to try our best to source as much food as possible for people, things became extra hard for everybody. That being said, lots of different cuts have happened in lots of different programs. Different federal cuts to federal food support has resulted in, you know, millions lost in funding for Whatcom County food banks. And then also that impacts the state funding programs that relied on federal pass-throughs. So a lot of stuff happened in 2025 that really impacted lots of people across the region.
1: Mm-hmm.
0: So we worked very, very hard to try to replace that funding. And so if you're interested in that, I really recommend checking out our newsletter, where we post advocacy updates when we are trying to secure local funding from local county and city sources. And then also for all of our local fundraisers that happen, where people dedicate a lot of time and energy to try to replace the funds that have been lost.
1: Mm-hmm. Is there anything that you feel like people should know about with accessing resources? You talked a lot about what resources you offer with the Bellingham Food Bank, but is there anything you feel like people don't quite know about accessing those resources? And if they are struggling with meeting the demand of filling their fridge or filling their bellies every day?
0: Yeah, there are a lot of reasons why somebody may not think that the food bank is quote unquote for them. A lot of people may not think that people might think that they're too well off, even if they are struggling every month. And they may not think of themselves as food insecure, because that's a very technical term that, you know, no one like thinks of themselves this way. So my recommendation is to really look and see, how can I support my family, and would going to the food bank actually make a really big difference in the bottom line of my budget every month? So being able to shop here makes it so that you can pay your medical bills. It makes it so that you can, put your child in daycare. So I like people to view it that way, rather than seeing it as a handout. And then also, what people may not know about us is mostly the things like that we serve fresh food, you know, that we serve, that we try to source culturally relevant food, that we take in input. So if there's something that you really want to see here, just please let our people know so that we can try to see if we can source it. Mm-hmm. People may not know that they can come in 3 times a week. They may not know about all of our programming. So I really recommend that people check us out and talk to us. And we're really there to try to make sure that everybody has the food that they need.
2: Once again, that was Stephanie Sisson with the Bellingham Food Bank, talking with Emma Toscani about food insecurity here in our county and in our state. Thanks for listening to this Pacific Northwest Media Group Public Affairs Show. I'm Joe Tian, along with Emma Toscani and Deanna Haraluk.
3: Well, an organization based out of Okanagan County recently making a pretty big donation to the Whatcom County Jail. Details on Pages of Redemption. Speaking now with founder Bryson Fico. Bryson, thanks for joining us here on the Morning News. Great to have you on with us.
4: Thank you for having me.
3: Absolutely. So we'll talk about the main events of what caused you to donate to the Whatcom County Jail in just a moment. I do want a little bit of background info on you, though. What led you to begin the Pages of Redemption?
4: Well, when I was in college, I was a law and justice student at Central Washington University, getting my bachelor's degree in sociology and law and justice. And I got the amazing opportunity to head down to Walla Walla and do a tour of the Washington State Penitentiary. I got the opportunity to talk to some inmates and kind of learn about what they do in there to keep themselves occupied. And I've been an active volunteer since I was 16. My mother would take me to the Southern Catholic Charities of Las Vegas, Nevada, and I would spend my summers volunteering with Meals on Wheels and preparing foods for the homeless. And so I have been an active volunteer in my community ever since. I volunteered at a couple different food banks in Ellensburg, where I first started this organization, a Pollo Food Bank and Fish Food Bank. And it was at that time where I was about to graduate college, and I was like, I want to utilize my degree and start my own organization where I can give back to the community. And that's when I came up with the idea of Pages of Redemption. After touring the Washington State Penitentiary and all of my extensive volunteer work, I was like, maybe I can utilize my degree and kind of give back and help lower the recidivism rate, increase reading comprehension level skills for incarcerated folks. And that's basically the origin story.
3: Fantastic. Yeah, quite an undertaking that you've been doing ever since you began this program back in September of 2023. How many books have you donated so far to correctional facilities across the state?
4: Precisely 6,465 books. I keep track of every donation, and my most recent one at Whatcom County was my 13th drop-off.
3: How about that? How are you able to connect with the folks at the Whatcom County Jail and continuing this program and spreading it into our region?
4: So I'll look up usually if the jail has a chaplain, and I'll reach out to the chaplain. If not, I usually just contact the sheriff's office and kind of introduce myself, tell them, this is the field I work in. I work for the courthouse here in Okanagan County. I've been running this organization for about 3 years now, and this is all the work I've done at previous facilities, and just kind of give a brief rundown of what I do. And then I ask them if they're willing to accept the donation, and I just kind of wait on a response from them, and I'll follow up if I don't hear from them, maybe call the sheriff's office, see if I can talk to somebody. That's basically how I go about it.
3: Fantastic. Now, in your studies, have you found that there is a correlation between better reading literacy within inmates and reduced rates of recidivism? I know you mentioned it a little bit earlier, but has there been studies showing that this is a method that's working?
4: Well, yeah, because 70% of incarcerated adults across America's prisons read at or below a fourth grade reading level. So when we do this, right, we can increase reading comprehension level skills and get them back out into the community with a higher success rate, because once you read for pleasure, you read for learning. And so if we can donate a book on maybe understanding criminal law, maybe they can understand their case a little bit better. Maybe if I can donate a book on how to start a business, they can be successful upon their release. If I donate a book on sales, maybe they can go out and get a job in the sales field. If I donate a book on how to read or write in Spanish, maybe they can learn a dual language, right? If I donate a book on GED studies, maybe they don't have any education and they can get their GED while they're incarcerated. I can just donate books, maybe like fiction, James Patterson, Alex Cross, his series, Lee Child, the Jack Reacher series, just kind of increase their reading comprehension skills. And it gives them an opportunity to escape into a different behavioral mindset outside of their own confinement. So it creates a positive behavioral influence. And I tell people that you can't commit a crime when you're nose deep in a book, because the average life expectancy of a correctional officer in the United States is 59 years compared to the national adult average, like you and myself, which is 79 years. So when there's less chaos and stress in the jails, that's a good thing. And so it kind of benefits both sides. And so I call it the ripple effect. When you throw a little pond in, or a little pebble in a pond, you kind of see the water go out. And so that's what I call it back in society, because now we're giving these individuals an opportunity to succeed.
3: That's fantastic. Now, I'm glad you brought up the types of books that are among those being donated. I think some folks out there might have the idea of, well, if he's just going to donate books, like, I don't know if a prisoner is going to get through War and Peace and have a positive experience out of that. But a lot of different topics among those. How do you find books that you find are appropriate to donate? Is there a process that you go through in going through the books before any donation?
4: Yeah, so I run all of my books through the Department of Corrections Banned Book Database. And so there's certain books that cannot be accepted, like mountaineering books, like let's say rock climbing or spending time out in the wilderness, right? Those books are banned because the DOC believes that it's aiding and abetting escape. The 48 laws of power are not accepted in some correctional facilities because they believe it's mind manipulation and how to incite a riot. Games like, or tabletop games like Dungeons and Dragons are banned because they believe that it incites violence. So there's certain things you learn about when you go throughout donating books of what's accepted and what's not accepted. So I always go through that.
3: There we go. Another point of note that when you go through the book donations that you get there, it's not about just what's in the book. It's also what's on the book. I'm curious to know, you mentioned here that staples, you have to look out for staples in some of these books.
4: Yes.
3: Why is that?
4: Because staples can be used when they take them out. If they dip them in ink, they can do tattoos on themselves by poking their skin, or they can, let's say, pierce their nose or ears or other body parts. So you have to make sure the books you're donating are for your staples.
3: Got it. Okay, reducing the risk of infection on top of recidivism as well. Now, this Whatcom County donation that you made last Friday, one of your bigger donations in the time that you've had this program, have you gotten any feedback from folks within the facilities as to which books are sort of coming up more popular than others, or after you drop off the books, it's sort of like one and done, I'm out of here?
4: No, I actually stay in contact with the correctional staff and the chaplains if the facilities have a chaplain service. I recently did a donation before I came to Whatcom County in Okanagan County, where I reside and work. I did a local donation at the county jail, and I did that with the chaplain here, and he was telling me, because I get the daily inmate log, so I know how many people are currently sitting inside of the jail here, and so we have about 69 individuals who are currently incarcerated, and he told me that about 12 to 15 people are reading. They're really grateful. And he said books such as The Lee Child or The Lady with the Dragon Tattoo, that series is really popular. James Patterson is highly popular. And so I'll hear what kind of books are being highly sought after. And he still has room to accept more books. So him and I are going to be following up later this year in the fall. And it's kind of going to be like a little Christmas theme story, because what I want to do is I want to get the chaplain to kind of figure out what books these inmates want or what would be helpful for them, and then kind of like a wish list cross off and kind of go out in the community and gather these books and then bring them into this facility.
3: As for collecting the books, do you accept donations? Maybe folks who are listening might think, well, I have some books that could be a little bit more useful than collecting dust on a shelf. Can folks donate directly to Pages of Redemption?
4: Yeah, so if I happen to be in the area, I'll swing by and I'll collect the books. If they happen to be in my area, which is Okanagan County, we can meet up and I can take the books. I partner with a lot of amazing organizations. When I graduated Central Washington University, they allowed me the opportunity to host book drives on their campus. So I've hosted 3 book drives, one every year since I started this organization, and local facility members or students or just community members can donate books to the book drive. I've held book drives at Rotary clubs. I had a Rotary book drive here in Omak, Washington. I've had community members donate books. One guy in Omak gave me 188 books. One guy in Mukilteo, Washington gave me 227 books. I've also partnered with Friends of the Library organizations. When they do their book sales, I get to go through and kind of pick out some books that I want, or they'll donate a couple boxes to me. I also, last year in 2025, I had an amazing opportunity present itself. I had a New York Times bestselling author find out about what I do and reach out to me. Her name is J.A. Jance. She's written many, many books, and I would say about as popular as James Patterson and Lee Child. And she lives in Bellevue, Washington, and so she donates all of her author copies to me. So that was an incredible partnership. I kind of get books from all over the place.
3: That's fantastic. Now, you said you most recently donated to the Whatcom County Jail. Are you at liberty to discuss where your next correctional facility donation is going to take place, or are you still working on that?
4: Oh, yeah, no. I usually plan out for the year ahead. So I've been in contact with the Grant County Sheriff's Office since November of 2025. I reached out to them last year because I discovered that they were building a new jail facility. And that jail facility is supposed to open, I believe, in August or September. I think August. And my goal is to do another book donation, but to them, because I always look for new correctional facilities, because I think the second a new jail or prison opens, there has to be books in there waiting for individuals, because I believe the access to reading materials is a fundamental human right. So that's my next facility I'm working on. We're just kind of trying to figure out a date right now. I'm still waiting to hear back from them. So I'm thinking I'll do that donation probably around September, October is my goal. And then my next donation is going to be here locally at the Okanagan County Jail in the Colville Tribal Correctional Facility. I recently donated 199 books to the tribal jail and 314 to the county Okanagan Jail, and that for a total of 513 books. And they still have room for more books. So I'm going to be following up with them in around November. And doing that. So I have about 2 more donations planned for this year. And then I'm hoping to follow up next year. I want to do another prison. I've only donated to one prison, and that was the Washington State Penitentiary in Walla Walla. So my next one would be, I'm thinking Gig Harbor Women's Correction Center or the Monroe Correction Center.
3: Okay, those are some good options as well. And I'm sure this is probably on your radar as well. Here in Whatcom County, we're taking steps towards building a new jail in Bellingham in the next couple of years or so. I wouldn't be surprised if another big donation for you from you would be coming our way once that new facility is open up for business. Is that correct?
4: Oh, absolutely. I mean, the drive from Okanagan to Bellingham across Highway 20 is jaw-dropping. It's absolutely stunning. You can stop off at the scenic point at Diablo Lake. So I definitely want to do that commute again.
3: All right. Can't blame you at all. That commute is fabulous. Now, if folks are listening to this, they want to learn more about Pages of Redemption. Maybe they've got some books to donate. Where can I send them? What's the best way to contact you?
4: So I've worked on building a website, but I haven't officially started on that yet. I am a full-time college student at the University of Washington getting my paralegal certification, and I do work full-time at the Okanagan County Superior Courthouse. So the best way to get in contact with me right now is through my LinkedIn. If you just look up Bryson Fico on LinkedIn, you'll see that's where I post all my updates with Pages of Redemption, and you'll be able to contact me there, send me a message, try to connect with me. And yeah, I always respond to everybody that reaches out.
3: Fantastic. We'll include a link to that on our podcast page on our website at mybellinghamnow.com so that folks can easily get in touch with you if they've got books to donate or they just want to learn more about your Pages of Redemption program. Bryson Fico, the founder of Pages of Redemption, helping get incarcerated individuals back into a love of reading. Bryson, again, thank you so much for your time and best of luck with getting all those books out there to people.
4: Thank you.
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6: If they want to make it sure it's even more lock solid, it's a mess. And they have to clean it up. They have to clear it out. And it's pretty obvious what happened here. Like you said, the reporting is lock solid. It is very obvious what happened here, why Kawhi got the... He didn't do anything for any of these companies. I haven't seen a Daktronics ad featuring Kawhi Leonard. Have you?
7: Can I just ask about that respectfully? Who would sign up for Kawhi Leonard, the most bland personality in the NBA, to be their spokesperson? You think I want to invest in Daktronics because I see Kawhi Leonard speaking about it somewhere, which we have not seen. We never saw anything with these no-show deals with Aspiration, a company that is now defunct. How is that not the first red flag in all of this? They're, oh, he's a spokesperson. Why? It's not, it doesn't incentivize me because Kawhi, it's not LeBron James. It's not one of the other faces of the league. And it's no disrespect to Kawhi Leonard, who is an NBA champion, but that would not have been my first choice, Gabe. And that was the first red flag for me, but to sign these sorts of deals. There was always, and I bring it back to the NFL, there were all these rumors, stuff that was never proven true, but there were all these rumors about a quarterback in New England not long ago taking all these team-friendly deals and might have been getting some sort of compensation. You scratch our back by taking a team-friendly deal, we'll scratch your back with other stuff outside of football. There were those sorts of rumors for a long time that can't be proven true. However, when it comes to the NBA, this seems like it's pretty lock solid evidence where you have these fake deals, fake laws in the NBA, if you want to call it that. These are collectively bargained rules that you have to enforce. And if you don't enforce it, somebody else in the league is going to say, well, the Clippers didn't get in trouble for this. We can do this to try to then pay other players to create a super team roster. It's going to screw with the competitive balance in the NBA, and that's a problem.
6: I have a hard time believing that this is the first time this has happened in the NBA.
7: But it isn't. You gave Joe Smith example.
6: Yeah, well, but if you get caught, yeah, you're going to have to get punished. And it seems like they were, I don't know if reckless is the right word, careless might be a better word in how they kind of decided to do some of these things. But it's pretty, I trust the Pablo reporting. It's lock solid. He's got this thing. Everything that he reported that Steve Ballmer said didn't happen in the Aspiration case seems to be coming true as more and more information comes out. And now the NBA and Steve Ballmer, I mean, they have to do something.
7: Yeah, the NBA already cleared the Clippers of wrongdoing in a separate investigation centered around the colleague of Kawhi Leonard. But there's so much more to get to on this developing story around the Los Angeles Clippers.
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24: I'm Nick DeLuca. Good Sunday morning. Busy WNBA weekend. Caitlin Clark dialed in from distance.
25: So they'll say the foul happened pre-gather. And so side out for Indiana. Here's Clark separating, taking, and hitting. Caitlin Clark, 5 of 6 from downtown.
24: Ryan Rucco on ABC. Clark finishing with 26 and 11 assists her sixth game this year with 25 and 10, setting a WNBA single season record. The Fever topped the Sky 90-86. Kelsey Mitchell had 27, her 16th straight with 20 plus, also a league record. Indiana has won 8 in a row against Chicago. Sky's Dejanai Carrington assessed a flagrant 2 and ejected in the first quarter. Carrington committing a hard foul on Sophie Cunningham, making contact with the face and neck area. The WNBA rescinded Caitlin Clark's 8th technical foul, would have triggered a one-game suspension reversed less than 2 hours after the game. She is now available to play against the Liberty on Tuesday. In baseball, the Dodgers snapped their seven-game losing streak with a 2-1 win over the D-backs in 10. Shohei Ohtani legging out a go-ahead infield single in the extra frame, fourth career go-ahead hit in extras in his career. NFL, Commanders left tackle Laremy Tunsil suffered a torn triceps in practice, will miss at least a significant portion of the regular season.
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Neveal lays it in. Plus the foul. And then Cunningham gets into the face of DeJounay Carrington right

0: talking about everything other than the basketball, a competitive back and forth game between the two teams, Gabe, that resulted in a first quarter ejection and then discourse that was sparked by DeJounay Carrington afterwards. You might be wondering, what am I talking about? Well, there's two instances on social media right after the game, in the midst of it, all of that. DeJounay Carrington on her Threads account tweets or messages white privilege and puts the Indiana Fever handle in that tweet or in that Threads post. Then on Twitter, formerly known as Twitter, known on X, she sent a message that said 8:23, which is the rematch between the Sky and the Fever, and had a laughing emoji next to it. So that's the game that, you know, will be highly anticipated because of this instance. I'm getting real tired of everything around this league not being about anything other than the drama, whether it's off-court drama, whether which is exposed by its own players nonetheless, whether it's on-court drama like this, whether it's Caitlin Clark being at the center of discourse she didn't ask for. And once again, you know who's silent in all of this? It's the commissioner of the WNBA, Kathy Engelbert.
1: I mean, they quickly rescinded the technical that was put on Caitlin last night, but it's not like, you know, Engelbert called for a press conference or tried to get everybody together, or heck, has tried to hold the officials to a higher standard to make sure that the technical that was assessed on Caitlin last night even happens in the first place. But, I mean, this should have been, in my opinion, and there would have probably been some outside noise about, oh, a hard foul on Sophie Cunningham because of everything else that's going on outside of the WNBA and some of the grifters who want to try to assign their beliefs onto certain players and do things of that nature. But this is coming from your own player. Like, this should have been a hard foul. And look, hard fouls happen. Sophie Cunningham said it after the game. She did something similar
0: last year.
1: Got ejected, said, should have been ejected. And even Stephanie White, the Fever head coach, said, I don't think she necessarily did that on purpose. Like, I don't think she was, you know, trying to clothesline the head of Sophie Cunningham on that foul, but it did happen. It happens in the NBA. It happens in the WNBA, men's and women's basketball, the NCAA. That the hard fouls, they do happen. And, you know, they get upgraded to flagrant two, and that's fine. Let's move on. But the league and now the players within the league have decided not to move on from this incident.
0: I know we have the Stephanie White sound about Caitlin Clark's rescinded foul. We will try to get you the sound from the head coach of the Fever about the foul itself. Because what you just brought up, and to paraphrase here, she said it, you know, it wasn't intentional. Like, it was a hard foul. And there was a moment that Caitlin Clark is sitting next to her in the press conference and is hearing her head coach talk about this. This was the play between DeJounay Carrington and Sophie Cunningham. And the look on her face, if I'm just reading Caitlin Clark's body language, was that of exasperation to a degree. So what happened here, because I don't know if we have the actual sound of it, Stephanie White, in a way, defends DeJounay Carrington, talking about how that was not an intentional play. Are we looking at the same thing? How the hell was that not intentional? You have a player who's on a fast break in transition, not able to see what's going on behind her, and then you have a player coming in to hack her in the lane, hits her in the mouth, she's got blood in her mouth, and she stands up and says, if you're a lip reader expert or a non-lip reader expert, didn't have to look too hard here to see Sophie Cunningham say, what did you do that for? In some not the same terms.
1: Some editorialization going on there.
0: That's what drives me nuts. How can you not call that intentional? So, why do we keep sugarcoating things in the WNBA and not calling them out for what they are? That was an intentional foul. The refs told you as much by making it a flagrant two and kicking Carrington out of the game. Why can't we see that stuff uniformly and know that it has no place in basketball?
1: So you would have preferred what I think Stephanie White's trying to do there is just try to tamp it down, right? Just try to, hey, this was just a hard foul. Hard fouls happen. Let's move on. Because Stephanie White is somebody who's had to answer a lot of the outside noise type of questions throughout the course of the season. So I think she's probably trying to tamp that down instead of add flames to the fire. At that point, I don't know if she knows about the different social media posts that have been put out there. So you would have preferred her to say, hey, this doesn't have a place in the game. Maybe 100%. Fan the flames a little bit?
0: I would have appreciated her saying that about the Sophie Cunningham, Deshaun Carrington existed. Mm-hmm. It, it

0: fight between them and what's existed between them, saying it all the way back to last year too. I would have appreciated if she would have said the exact same thing about Alyssa Thomas, her former player, when Thomas punched Caitlin Clark in the throat. I would appreciate somebody standing up for the players who are the victims of these things, because that's what it is. And you know who would be great to hear from in all of this? The commissioner, because there's a clear officiating problem in the WNBA as it stands right now, yet nothing's being done to talk about it. Yet you have this moment that gets handled in the first quarter of the game. Immediate ejection after they review the tape. They say it's a flagrant two, has no place in the game. Then later in the game, as we alluded to, Caitlin Clark apparently bumps into an official, which I've watched this video multiple times. It did not look malicious if it even happened at all. I don't know if you call that a bump, grazing, brushing past the official, whatever it is. She initially gets her eighth technical foul of the season, which would have yielded a one-game suspension and a fine. Almost immediately, the Fever appeal that. The W walks it back, so she's not going to be suspended. She's not going to be fined. But the uniformity of how they're calling things in the game, and not trying to get in DeJounay Carrington's mind, but I'm guessing that the white privilege tweet came from something that came from that moment, because she gets ejected for what she did, and Caitlin Clark initially was about to get suspended for a game for what she did, even though it was completely different, no malicious intent, one that very clearly had intent from anybody who has eyeballs versus one that was inadvertent. Like, the fact that the discourse around this league in its 30th anniversary, where we should be celebrating the MVPs of this league, whether it's Olivia Miles, who has been kicking ass as a rookie, mm-hmm. whether it's Asia Wilson, who very well may win her fourth MVP in another title, whether it's the expansion teams that are a part of the league now, and Marina Mabry, who's part of that in the Toronto Tempo and hitting more threes than anybody else in the league. Like, we're not talking about that. We're talking about perceived race issues in this. And on top of that, we're talking about officiating, yet the commissioner remains silent and just shows how weak her leadership has been. It doesn't stem from just this season. It goes all the way back to the collective bargaining negotiations that took the air out of the WNBA finals last year. When you are the commissioner and the reflection on you is that everything being talked about your sport has nothing to do with the actual game itself, then you're part of the problem. And she won't, for whatever reason, get out in front of it. Everything she does is reactive, and it's a problem because the players now and the coaches are the ones who have to answer for her missteps.
1: The best commissioners in any sport are the ones that are proactive in getting out in front of things. That's just, you have to anticipate problems before they happen. And the WNBA has their more than their fair share of problems. But it always starts at the top. Whether we're talking about teams and issues they have within them, like it goes all the way. Sometimes if you have a bad owner, you're not going to have a good organization because that leadership from the top down ends up being bad. It's the same thing for a sports league. If your commissioner isn't going to get out in front of these issues, then you are going to have a trickle-down effect. And the WNBA seeming, what is this, a weekly occurrence where something is occurring right now, Courtney, where something that outside of the game, instead of talking about the good things that are happening, good playoff races that are heating up, the Fever trying to get one of those top four seeds, trying to hold off the Atlanta Dream. Maybe they can chase down the Aces, include their, these are storylines that should be talked about instead of, oh, this player's posting this on social media. Oh, this happened with your officials, right? Like these are things that reflect poor leadership.
0: And the people who cover the league, the ones who are doing it the right way, the ones who are not cheerleaders, not friends with the players, not pacifying coverage, and only trying to have things that are positive out there. Because it is pretty annoying to listen to some of the WNBA discourse and people saying, well, let's not talk about that. Let's only talk about the positive things that are happening. Well, when the bad stuff is outweighing the positive stuff nationally, naturally, the conversation's going to go towards, why is that happening? Why does that look as bad as it does, other than all the great things that are happening in the league? I want to talk about the great things happening in the league. Trade deadline was last week. You've got a team like the Minnesota Lynx, who don't seem to ever get in their own way. They just got Nafisa Collier back a couple of weeks ago. They have the best record in the W, and are probably going to get back to the WNBA finals this year. Like, you have a team like that that we can't celebrate because we're too worried about all the other stuff, or not worried about it enough, rather, in the eyes of the commissioner, because she hasn't done anything. There's a responsibility here that's on the commissioner and on the people who cover this league daily that are out there dealing with the discourse to call it what it is. They have an optics problem, and it's their own doing, because the call's coming from inside the House right now, and that's an issue that has not been solved and is overshadowing a year and a season that should be celebrated for 30 years of its existence, yet we're talking about things that have nothing to do with stuff that goes on between the lines. All right, straight ahead. We'll tell you who had the worst week, who had the best week ever. It's the way we end off each and every show right here on The Best Week Ever, ESPN Radio and the ESPN app.
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6: Lambert delivers. Jackson swings, hits it in the air to deep center field straight away. Verso's back at the wall. Look it up. It's going to go. Jackson Merrill with his 17th home run of the season. Out to dead central at Petco Park. And the Padres go ahead. It's 2-1.
5: 97-3, the Fan Merrill home run, giving the Padres the lead. He drove in 2 of 3 runs in a 3-2 win over the Astros. Michael King, 6 innings, 1 earned, 3 hits, 6 strikeouts in the victory. Padres have won 8 of their last 10 at home, 6 of those wins by 1 run. Rubber game coming tonight in the series on Sunday Night Baseball. Coverage beginning at 7:30 Eastern here on ESPN Radio. Elsewhere, the WNBA rescinding Caitlin Clark's 8th technical foul after being called in yesterday's win over the Sky would have triggered a 1-game suspension, was reversed less than 2 hours after the game. Clark now available to play against the Liberty on Tuesday in Indianapolis. The Sky's Dejanite Carrington assessed a flagrant 2 and ejected after a hard foul off of the neck and face area of Fever star Sophie Cunningham's during the first quarter. In the NFL, Commanders left tackle Laremy Tunsil suffered a torn triceps in practice yesterday. Will miss at least a significant portion of the regular season.
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0: 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We've talked so much about the Pro Football Hall of Fame, enshrinement, all of the new members of the 387 that have been put into the hall. Some incredible moments there, some really sobering moments too, when Roger Craig announced his diagnosis with dementia. Something that, you know, we were not expecting to necessarily hear. It came in that video statement, but a moment nonetheless that stood out from yesterday. And I feel like with the WNBA discussion that we've been having all morning here, I just wonder, Gabe, when the commissioner is going to come out and say something about it. It's a topic that isn't going away anytime soon. And someone who was there in Chicago at the game last night, ESPN WNBA sideline reporter Holly Rowe, boots on the ground. She's here in Chicago. Holly, we've been talking about this DeJounay Carrington, Sophie Cunningham incident, and then later the Caitlin Clark foul, that the technical foul that got rescinded. What was it like being there in Chicago when both of these moments happened on Saturday?
9: Yeah, it was interesting. You know, it was kind of an emotional game. A lot went on in this game. There were a few different technical fouls, and there was a lot of excitement, but there was also a lot of really great basketball. And I think, you know, someone who's covered the league for 30 years, one of my frustrations is really what you should be talking about today is the historic basketball we saw, that we're talking about everything off the court and not what's on the court. So yesterday we had a couple of milestones that Kelsey Mitchell and Caitlin Clark became the best duo to ever score 25 points in a game at the same time. We are watching one of the most historic backcourts that's ever played in the WNBA. And I love that they're able to both find success, even though they're both, you know, kind of ball dominant, need the ball in their hands, and they have figured out a way to work together. Caitlin Clark, you know, another big assist night as well. And that's kind of my frustration right now, is that I think a lot of people tend to start talking about all this other stuff instead of talking about the basketball. You know, things like this happen in the NBA all the time, and we still talk about the basketball. So I think that's my frustration right now.
1: Yeah, and I understand that, Holly, but also, I mean, after the game, it was Carrington who's posting on her social media accounts, white privilege at Indiana Fever. She's putting out there the date that these two teams are going to meet again of 8/23. So as much as I think Courtney and I would love to talk about the basketball, aren't some of these issues, like, Carrington's the one who's kind of having this thing linger out there by posting it on her social media account, isn't she?
9: I mean, it's a tweet. How many tweets have we seen Kevin Durant do, and we still talk about Kevin Durant's play on the court, right? So I think that sometimes the media gets these dogs with the bone attitude, and you want to talk about the tweets and the social media. We see this all the time in the guys' game, and I just feel like with women, we've been fighting so hard and so long for respect for the game and respect for basketball and talking about the game. So I would love it if we could also talk about the game. I think the media tend to get too focused on the off-the-court issues with women, and I'd love us to stay on the court too.
0: Holly, last one for you, and we appreciate the time. There's an officiating discussion that's been taking place that's overshadowed a lot of the basketball this year. Does the commissioner have a responsibility to come out and address not only that, but the other things that are going around that are making the conversation in the W about things that are not the actual basketball?
9: She's already addressed it. They're setting up a new command system, somewhat like the NBA has, that will be a replay center, a centralized replay center next year. You know, the officiating on the court where you don't miss calls and you're quicker in the game has to be improved, and that continues to be a topic, and it continues to be something that they are working on. But she put out a big press release around the WNBA All-Star Game, if you guys would like to go back and research that, that they are addressing it and that they are going to put in that command center next year. And that's a huge step, because it's a very expensive undertaking, and it's a clear commitment to the league that we want to get this right and we want to get this better. So it's not going to be perfect. I don't think officiating in any league is perfect, but I do think that Kathy Engelbert has addressed some of that concern, and they continue to work on that behind the scenes. And we also have a huge game today. If you'd like to talk about basketball, we are going to, I'm literally in the car right now with Rebecca Lobo, going to the New York Liberty Las Vegas Aces game, where we get to see Breanna Stewart and Asia Wilson, two of the best players in the world, not just in the WNBA, but in the world, who were just named to Team USA, compete today. You know, the Aces are on pace to win their fourth championship in 5 years, and so they are the dynasty in the league right now. That's really exciting, and you can see that game on ABC.
0: Well, we will be watching this afternoon. Safe travels to the entire team headed out there to cover that game. I know you're burning the midnight oil going from Chicago out west to the game. I appreciate it. Thank you, Holly, for the time.
9: Absolutely. Thank you. Bye-bye.
0: And to reference what Holly was saying there about the command center that the WNBA is launching for the 2027 season, might have been buried a little bit. That was done right before the WNBA All-Star Game on a Saturday night. Certainly a story, but not something that has been talked about widely enough. All right, the way we end off each and every show here on Best Week Ever, we tell you who had the worst week, who had the best week, and of course, we always start with the worst first.
13: I wanna be the best of the worst.
2: Who had the worst week ever?
14: Oh no, this is terrible.
0: So the Buffalo Bills, I don't want to go there because their new stadium looks awesome.
1: Yeah, like, it does.
0: We saw them have a practice there yesterday. Tons of fans showed up at the new Highmark, and the Bills debuted their new uniforms. Look, you have the best color in sports. It's blue. Stick with it. The whole grayscale thing that they're trying to fit into these new uniforms, I don't like it. Don't like it at all, Gabe.
1: It is a bad look. I think it looks terrible. Maybe Bills fans enjoy it, but a lot of these like newer NFL uniforms that they try, I think, ultimately miss the mark. I think a team that actually sneaky had the worst week ever, the team you cover, Courtney, is a rough week for the Chicago Bears. I think Kobe Bryant, who is their big acquisition this offseason to try to help bolster a defense that if they didn't get a turnover last year, they weren't getting many stops. So they were trying to be more consistent defensively, even though he's only going to miss some games in the beginning part of the season. In a division that's expected to be tight and close, if they lose one game because their defense isn't as strong early in the season, that could hurt them late in the season. I think that Bryant injury is kind of a sneaky big one, even though it's not going to be long-term and linger for the entire season.
0: Kawhi Leonard, now at the center of another investigation for potential circumvention of the salary cap, and that trade has still not been finalized for him moving from the Clippers to the Raptors. Clock is ticking because training camp is starting soon. All right, no time to waste. Flip it to the best.
13: You're simply the best.
2: Who had the best week ever?
0: I am actually going to go with a little bit of local flair here. I'll throw in Darnell Wright, became the highest paid right tackle in NFL history for the Chicago Bears. Ozzie Guillen, former White Sox manager, honored at the game last night. The Cubs, after the trade deadline, beating the Dodgers the way they did, booing Tarek Skubal the way they did. I loved it.
1: Yeah, I thought the Guillen thing was the thing that really stood out to me. Just a really cool moment, emotional moment. He's always been a character within baseball, and what they did back in 2005, I feel like a lot of people were rooting for that White Sox team because of Ozzy and the character that he is and the presence that he is. So a real cool moment for him to have a manager have their number retired by the White Sox.
0: Put the Dodgers in there too, not just because of the trade deadline acquisition, but they snapped a 7-game losing skid yesterday. They defeated the Diamondbacks in extras. And we'll see the rich continue to get richer as Skubal works his way into that rotation. That's going to do it for us here on The Best Week Ever. Sunday morning takes you through the rest of your day. 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
25: I'm Nick DeLuca. Good Sunday morning. Big injury for the Commanders. Left tackle Laremy Tunsil suffered a torn triceps in practice yesterday and will miss at least a significant portion of the regular season. Tunsil set for surgery. Recovery time typically 4 to 6 months. Has been one of the NFL's top tackles throughout his career. ESPN Commanders reporter John Keim on the injury.
26: Having a healthy Jaden Daniels, like his health coming back is a major key too. All that still gives them a chance to compete. And I don't think this has to wreck their season. It certainly doesn't help it because, again, like this was supposed to be a really solid group for them.
25: Time on game night. The Commanders signed Tunsil to a 2-year extension in the offseason, giving him $61.5 million in total guarantees, becoming the first offensive lineman to receive a contract that averaged $30 million per season. Tunsil, a 5-time Pro Bowler, entering his first year with Washington after being traded by the Texans for 4 draft picks. In the WNBA, the Fever get by the Sky 90-86. Caitlin Clark finishing with 26 and 11 assists, her 6th game this year with 25 and 10, setting a WNBA single season record. Kelsey Mitchell had 27. The Sky's Dejanai Carrington assessed a flagrant 2 and ejected in the first quarter after making contact with the face and neck area of Sophie Cunningham.
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0: morning, everybody. Welcome in to Sunday Morning on ESPN Radio alongside Harry Lyles Jr. I'm merely Sam Ravitch. We are presented by Progressive Insurance. 1-888-729-3776. That's 1-888-SAY-ESPN. We've got you for the next 3 hours. We've got some NFL training camp to get to, a couple of injuries, Hall of Fame game. Lyles, football is back. Haynes King, franchise quarterback?
1: Possibly. Don't count them out.
0: We're going to start in Major League Baseball, though, with the trade that made the Dodgers and Tarek Skubal more villainous than previously understood, Lyles. It was just over a week ago, right, that you and I were on the air breaking the news that Tarek Skubal was traded to the Los Angeles Dodgers. And the two prevailing sentiments, I think,

0: surrounding Major League Baseball, if you are not a Dodgers fan, was the Dodgers ruined baseball, and that's all it took in regards to what the Dodgers had to part with in terms of prospects. But I'm curious what your takeaways are now. We've had a week to set in with this. The Dodgers lost seven straight games before last night, winning in extra innings. But your overall takeaways now with the Skubal trade a week underway.
1: I have never been in the boat that the Dodgers are ruining baseball. First off, I also just, I feel like that is a more casual sentiment, if I'm being so honest. You're not ruining baseball by going and doing everything you can to win a championship. If anything, a lot of these teams that are going out of their way not to pay guys and how low some of these payrolls are, you are contributing to this mess. So look, obviously we know the spending power of the Dodgers, you know, you throw the Mets in there, certain teams, it's definitely higher, but this idea that they're ruining baseball because they're going for a three-peat, like you got to sell me more than just that.
0: Right. And again, before the Dodgers can go about ruining baseball, they have to learn how to win some games again. They did it last night against the Arizona Diamondbacks. Here's Dave Roberts on breaking the losing streak and grinding out the win in extra innings.
2: Oh, man, it was, you know, that was a tough one. We'll take it. You know, I think that it comes down to the pitchers competed all night. Some of them were sharp. Some of them weren't. Yamamoto got his pitch count up, but did enough, obviously, you know, throwing up zeros through the sixth inning or almost finishing the sixth. You know, we got a big out there, you know, with Phillips and, you know, Vesia with a couple walks, but found a way to work his way out of that one. You know, Kyle had a good start to his inning, and then the hit, then the two walks, but then Tanner came out and made a big pitch to get the fly out, and so it wasn't pretty. I think offensively, we just got to get going. You know, I think it's just hard to win games when, you know, your margin for winning is a razor's edge. So it's not like guys aren't trying, but it's a tough way to pitch and have to be perfect. And so, yeah.
0: You also look at some of the starting pitchers that they've had over the last week, and it doesn't even begin to resemble what they hope to have in October, right? That has to play a role in this.
1: Yeah, 100%. And even when we talk about, you know, getting to the postseason, Sam, I think the thing that we both agree that makes baseball so great and makes October so great is once we get there, you kind of just don't know what's going to happen. Like, even for as good as I think we both agree, like, it's probably the Dodgers versus the field.
0: Right.
1: And a lot of us feel pretty dang good about the Dodgers three-peating. But if you told me the Braves, Brewers, Cubs, or even the Phillies, you know, came out of the National League, I wouldn't be, like, super stunned. Like, we've seen wild card teams make runs that we never imagined making runs. Obviously, that feels less likely this year. But to me, you still got to play it. You got to play the games on the field. You know, it would not be so obscure for any of those teams to come out of the National League. But again, that's why, to me, I understand people's disdain for the Dodgers right now. But this idea that it's ruining the game, there's a lot of other stuff that baseball needs to figure out as opposed to just like, hey, the Dodgers are too good.
0: Right. You would think there's bigger fish to fry in that bucket. But as great as the Dodgers have been over the last decade, and they have been great, it's not as if they've been this untouchable entity in baseball. Like in 2024, World Series team had a really bad July. I think last year even they lost seven or eight straight in July as well. So it's not like this is anything new to them. The Dodgers also, switching gears here, had the terrible misfortune of running into one of the hottest teams in baseball, in which they got swept by the Boston Red Sox earlier this week, who had a 9-game win streak come to an end yesterday. But regardless, talk about the Boston Red Sox for a second. A team that was left for dead.
1: Unreal.
0: Left for dead in June. You had empty seats at Fenway. Fans were calling for the owner to sell the team.
1: Yeah.
0: I mean, that's where this team was at. And here you go from 14 games below 500 to 12 games over 500. It's one of the greatest turnarounds in baseball.
1: Yeah. It's funny because we were talking to Doug Glanville about this yesterday. It'd be one thing if this was just a big old winning streak by a team that we knew was already good. But to your point, like, we were, like, looking at this team as contributing to the problem of this terrible American League.
0: They fired their manager.
1: Yeah, which I think a lot of people still think is a good manager.
0: Yes.
1: You know what I mean?
0: They won a World Series in 2018.
1: And so for them to be as bad as they were to now, I think they're 27-3 in their last 30 games.
0: Crazy.
1: It's an incredible turnaround, which again is why you should not give up on the season no matter how good you think the Dodgers are, because the fact that the Red Sox are now sitting here at 64-52 in their 6 games out of the AL East lead with a plus 85 run differential, those are things I did not think were in the cards for the season.
0: And by the way, Sarah Langs had a great nugget on the Red Sox and their comeback this year. She tweeted the other day, the Red Sox were the fastest team in MLB history to go from 14 games under 500 to 14 games over 500 in the span of 44 days. The previous quickest team to do that was the old 1914 Braves, and then they were nicknamed the Miracle Braves. So we got to come up with a nickname for this Red Sox team. And you know what? The other part of this conversation here, and you mentioned their lead is dwindling, the New York Yankees.
1: Yeah.
0: Like, they got to be feeling the heat a little bit now, especially after the Red Sox acquire a catcher in Adley Rutschman, who the Yankees desperately need. That's their position of need. So how does that rivalry play out? Who, by the way, have 4 games to play at the end of August, too.
1: So exciting, because they're only a game and a half out or behind the Yankees, at least. And I think people still mostly view the Yankees as the threat out of the American League, even though the Rays have the best record. Yeah. But, man, you want to talk. There's only so many more days we can keep saying, hey, well, you know, if the Yankees get healthy, well, they're not.
0: Yeah.
1: Right? And I don't necessarily feel like a ton of optimism about that. We've seen, like you mentioned, the Red Sox made a move to secure that catcher. But, like, I think this is going to be theater.
0: Oh.
1: Especially if we get these two in the postseason together.
0: Come like, down to the wire, right?
1: Like, I think that is something, you know, that we can all sign up for.
0: Especially with what's lingering after the season with the CBA negotiations, to enjoy a little bit of a push towards October with the Red Sox and the Yankees. By the way,
1: it feels like that hasn't, like, the temperature on that hasn't been where it should be for quite some time now.
0: Percolating.
1: Yeah.
0: Percolating right now. Did you see that the Red Sox were giving away free food to kids?
1: No.
0: For every Red Sox win?
1: Oh, wow.
0: So kids are eating good in the greater Boston area.
1: I was
0: going to
1: say, the pantry's got to be empty at this point. There's not enough food for that.
0: There's only so many Fenway Franks that you can eat. To your point, Boston has a 32-6 record since June 25th. The New York Yankees are 18-20. And again, couple that with the moves that the Red Sox did make, they were, I don't want to say chastised for it, but they were certainly criticized for a lot of the pieces that they gave up to Baltimore to bring in Adley Rutschman. But now you got a catcher who, by the way, is also injured, but nevertheless, they're in a good spot.
1: Yeah, and if you're the Yankees, you're feeling a little bit better now after seeing the ball go through the basket a couple times against my Atlanta Braves, unfortunately, ending that win streak.
0: How do you feel about your Braves, by the way, right now? Where are we sitting?
1: Better after the win streak. Obviously, this weekend, there's been a little stink put on it.
0: A little smelly.
1: But I still feel decent. I kind of wish they had done a little bit more at the deadline.
0: Yep.
1: Honestly, felt like you should have gone after Skubal.
0: Could have been in the,
1: you know what I mean?
0: The cards for that.
1: You know what I mean? Like, to me, it felt like a trade deadline, again, where if you are not doing everything in your power to go and get it done, then you might not just care about winning. And I don't necessarily want to say go that far with the Braves specifically, but it was disappointing to me that they didn't do more, given a lot of the pieces are there.
0: Right.
1: You know what I mean? But they're another team where it's like, can you get healthy?
0: Can you get healthy? And again, you are playing in the NL, so you have a little bit more to contend with this year. We have got a lot more baseball coming up for you. Action tonight, the Padres hosting the Astros. 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That's Lyles and I's bread and butter here. The coaches poll was released this week. If you haven't seen it, there is a team in the top 25 that's going to make you do a double take. 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

0: Back with Harry Lyles Jr. I'm Sam Ravitch, Sunday morning on ESPN Radio, presented by Progressive Insurance. 1-888-729-3776. That's 1-888-SAY-ESPN. Big Ten teams have won each of the last three college football playoff national championships, and Ohio State will start this season at the number one spot in the coaches poll, and likely some other polls set to come out in the next couple of weeks. Lyles, you and I have both covered college football for years now. We understand. We don't take a ton of solace, or we don't put a lot of emphasis on these preseason polls.
1: Especially not the coaches poll.
0: Why do you say that?
1: Because coaches aren't voting in the poll.
0: So who's voting?
1: You know, the SID, right. You know.
0: I'm glad you brought this up because we'll get to the coaches.
1: I'm sure some coaches are sitting down and actually like giving it a good go, but some of them are like, hey, man, I'm not doing this.
0: Not many.
1: Yeah.
0: So there was a suggestion. I forget who made this suggestion. But there was a suggestion out there that instead of doing the coaches poll going forward, we should just have a GM poll. Because in reality, in actuality, the GMs are the one who probably know more about not only who's on their roster, but who's on their competitor's roster in their own conference. Thoughts on that?
1: I think all the polls stink.
0: Except
1: for the playoff poll. But see, here's the thing, though. Like, the coaches poll is still good as is. Same with the AP poll, because we need some people to not take it seriously. And what I mean by that is because now when you get in Alabama at 11, which, by the way, is probably fine for them, people are going to get upset about that because they think, they're logo watching, whatever. And it gives us something to talk about until we get to week one.

0: It's tough, man. By the way, just doing radio this time of year is generally pretty difficult. So we're but doing the coaches poll, I think, is an interesting exercise. So just to read it off, top five, you got number one, Ohio State, Oregon at two, Georgia at three, Texas at four, Notre Dame at five. I'm gonna go ahead and defend the SEC a little bit here. You indulge me?
1: Sure.
0: I'm gonna defend them. The SEC bias narrative is certainly out there. And you have folks saying, well, how can you have only three, I think it's three Big Ten teams in the top 12, but the SEC has five? Indulge me for a second.
1: Mm-hmm.
0: Georgia at three. I don't know if you're going to get a ton of pushback there. They've won the conference back-to-back years.
1: Yeah.
0: Texas at four. If you want to say they're a little too high, I understand. But I think pretty much consensus, at least a top 12 team. Then there's not another SEC team until you get to number eight of the poll.
1: Yeah.
0: And you have a rip of four teams there from eight through 12. You got A&M, Oklahoma, Ole Miss, and Alabama. All four teams were in the playoff last year. So if you're going to say there's too many SEC teams in the top 12, who are you going to be putting ahead of them? Is there a legitimate case for anybody behind those four teams, and Texas Tech was number 12, anyone behind them that deserves to be in the top 12 going into the preseason, do you think?
1: So here's the thing. Usually with the preseason polls, we do a lot of logo watching.
0: Mm-hmm.
1: So I guess for an example, if you told me BYU were to finish ahead of Alabama, Ole Miss, Oklahoma, and A&M,
0: okay,
1: I could see that.
0: Okay.
1: I think BYU is going to be really good this year.
0: Agreed.
1: But then people are going to be like, oh, well, they played a Big 12 schedule, which is also a dumb argument because I do not think once you get into conference play in any of these conferences, and you could include the ACC and the Big 12 in this, none of this is easy. Like, I'm sorry. Like, I know we love to do the SEC versus Big Ten thing and how those two conferences are so much better than the other conferences. And as a body, could you make that argument? Sure. But there's also now, you know, many more teams in these conferences, which is also a problem in and of itself. But a lot of this, we don't know. We just don't know. And then, obviously there's a bunch of new faces with Alabama. Alabama could be right where they're at now. They could be in the top five. You could also convince me that Alabama could fall into the 20s this year because we don't know. I think Keelan Russell is going to be great. And I think people are going to write their own ships on Kalen DeBoer because I still think he's a really good coach. I think he's one of the best in college football. But to me, again, would I be surprised if A&M is still there at the end? I think Oklahoma is going to be really good. And people forgot how good John Mateer was in the first month of last season. But again, I think the preseason poll is where we do our worst logo watching.
0: Let's hear from the head coach, Kalen DeBoer, who said he was definitely aware of how low they were in the coaches' poll.
2: Caleb, this team isn't picked to finish as high as maybe what this program is used to. I think the guys pay attention to that, and then over the past day or so, have you felt a sense of motivation to prove people wrong?
3: Yeah, we are definitely aware.
1: Got to use it for motivating your team if you're Kalen DeBoer. Like, I'm sure he also knows that the coach's poll does not matter.
0: But it's
1: like,
0: something.
1: As a coach, part of your job is to get your guys riled up, to get them in the right state of mind. What better way to do that than, hey, man, they're overlooking us?
0: He doesn't really strike me as that guy. Like, that's a Dan Lanning thing to me. I think he's one of the best at doing that.
1: I think Dan is more fiery than DeBoer is, but, like, I think
0: he can still get the message across.
1: I think the chip on our shoulder thing is something that is universal across coaching, you know? And it's something that, like, if nothing else, you might not use it as a like super hardcore motivational tool, but you are going to use it to humble your guys and keep them working hard. I do think that
0: Nick Saban was one of the best at motivating his teams. The 7-time national champion head coach spoke on Alabama and their potential on sneaking up on some teams this year.
4: You know, I always hated it when we got picked high, and I think sometimes when we didn't, it was a motivating factor for the players. Hopefully we can sneak up on some people this year and fly under the radar a little bit and surprise some people and not be the target for everyone like we have been in the past. And that might be beneficial to the team having more success. I'm certainly hopeful that that's what happened.
1: And Coach Saban gave you the recipe right there. He said he hated it when they were ranked high because then your guys start smelling themselves. And honestly, that's what happened to Arizona State last year a little bit.
0: Yep.
1: Not necessarily from Kenny Dillingham's perspective, but I do think you sort of saw an attitude change in Sam Levitt a little bit. Like, when I talked to Sam Levitt at the beginning of the 24 season, it was a lot of like, hey, we have something to prove.
0: Right.
1: Like, I did a lot of work on myself during the off season, and then leading up to last season, it was a lot of like, hey, we're this place in this poll, and like, I'm on this watch list and all that kind of stuff like that. So like, feeling or at least telling yourself that you have something to work for. It's like our boy Frito-Lay. We talk about Baker Mayfield. He plays better when he's got a chip on his shoulder. That's a universal thing across sports, man, you know? So even for a guy that seems more common nature like Kalen DeBoer, like, there's no doubt that he is using that, even a poll that we know kind of just doesn't matter, to motivate his guys, man, which is never a bad thing, especially for a school that has still a ton of talent, man. I know a lot of people are sort of down on Alabama and, like, the fact that a lot of SEC preview stuff is it's Georgia, it's Texas, it's Oklahoma, it's A&M, it's Ole Miss, it's LSU. We're still talking about an Alabama team that has a ton of talent. There's a lot of guys that were juniors and sophomores on this team last year that are going to get more playing time this year. And those guys will step up into their roles. And this is still going to be a tough out every Saturday.
0: Quarterback battle there, I think, is maybe what some people have questions about. We'll see how that goes throughout camp. For what it's worth, 11 teams that were ranked in the preseason coaches poll last year were not included in the final one.
1: Yep.
0: One of those teams was Clemson. Clemson finds their way into the top 25 of the coaches poll this year at number 23. How? What am I missing? Because Clemson was 7-6 last year. They had nine players drafted, which kind of speaks to the level of underperforming there in Death Valley. And then Dabo comes up at a press conference and says, I don't know who's starting for us, which doesn't instill a ton of confidence in me that, that, you know, prosperity is just around the corner in Death Valley.
1: Yeah, I think when we, because I don't think they'll be ranked in the AP poll. I could be wrong on that. But when we talk about the coaches poll, that feels like a rank because they're 23rd. That feels like a we respect Dabo number.
0: I agree.
1: And I don't blame his peers for that because he is one of the best coaches in college football history, definitely the best coach in Clemson history. But, you know, we've gotten to a place now where typically if you were a program riser like Dabo has been for Clemson, you usually get to keep that job until you decide you don't want it anymore. And this is the first year, I think, where there is real heat on him in his job security. And I don't think it should be that way. I think he should have that job until he does not want it anymore.
0: I think he will, though. You think there's a chance he can let go?
1: Yes, absolutely. Like, the way that, like, because he's expressed his own frustration with, like, how the fan base has reacted at times.
0: So it could just get too toxic for
1: him. I think we are beyond the body of the resume for coaches now.
0: Interesting.
1: Yeah.
0: It's what two national championships can do to you. You got high expectations there. You got to keep winning. What have you done for me lately?
1: Yep.
0: That's the culture that we live in. College sports continues to just kind of be a mess right now. Fear not, though. We have got Myron Medcalf joining us to make some sense of it all. No more red shirts. That's the latest. This is Sunday Morning on ESPN Radio and the ESPN app.
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18: I'm Nick DeLuca. Good Sunday morning. Big injury for the Commanders. Left tackle Laremy Tunsil suffered a torn triceps in practice yesterday. Will miss at least a significant portion of the regular season. Set for surgery. Recovery time around 4 to 6 months. Has been one of the NFL's top tackles throughout his career. He signed a 2-year extension in the offseason, giving him one. 61.5 should say million in total guarantees, becoming the first offensive lineman to receive a contract averaging 30 mil per season. In baseball, the Yankees picking up a second straight comeback win over the Braves yesterday, trying to stay afloat without Aaron Judge, leaning on top prospect George Lombard Jr. debuting this week. 2 homers in his first 4 games. ESPN's Buster Olney says Lombard has the it factor.
19: Man, he's got it. You know, when Derek Jeter was called up, what people noticed right away was that he had it, he had a presence. And if you're going to be the shortstop of the Yankees, you need that it. And I think George is absolutely going to be that guy for the Yankees.
18: Lombard, the 7th player in Yankee history with multiple home runs in his first 4 career games, second youngest to do it behind only Jason Dominguez. WNBA rescinding Caitlin Clark's 8th technical foul after being called in yesterday's win over the Sky, now available to play against the Liberty on Tuesday.
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writer, reporter, host of Matt and Myron, weekdays on ESPN Radio. Just joining us now. Myron, take us behind the curtain here. Our producer, Rachel, kind of sunned you. She said, I didn't know that he was a

0: years, why don't we get 5 years? So they went to court to sue. And the judge in Colorado essentially said, yeah, they do deserve a fifth year under these new rules. And the impact could be something that we've literally never seen, I think, in college sports, where you could have teams that have an opportunity to add players right now. Football, it'll be more difficult, but you're seeing some additions. But basketball, I think, will be the sport that's impacted the most in all of the fall and winter sports, because you're going to have a pool of athletes potentially who weren't eligible weeks ago and now may be in a position to really impact what happens in the seasons ahead.
1: Myron, Lyles doesn't think this is a big deal.
0: Okay, tell me more, Lyles.
2: It's not big, not a big deal in the sense that because we are now allowing guys that are have played NBA basketball and college basketball rosters, like, yes, this is going to be a thing that impacts this season. But outside of this season, like, I felt like this has been something, at least I would say on the college football side, that a lot of coaches have been wanting is just the 5-5. So, like, from this year's perspective, like, yes, like, it makes a difference and is going to be a pain in the behind. But to me, like, outside of that, just because, like, we're adding one more layer of guys that get to play this year, like, I'm just kind of shrugging my shoulders at it from that perspective.
0: Yeah, I'll push back because I know what's happening in the court system. I think beyond what's happening in Colorado, what the reality is, we're in a position where the NCAA is fighting for its life.
2: Uh-huh.
0: And I think at the end of the day, we're going to have more and more athletes who say, I want to be eligible too. And they're going to go to court. Right now, it's a fifth year. Who knows what it is beyond that? I think we're at the start, and I know this has kind of been happening for years. We're headed to the SEC and the Big Ten breaking away. Like, to me, that's what's wrapped up in all of this. Like, at the end of the day, we're going to have those two leagues establish their own rules, their own salary caps, everything that's unique to them. Because the NCAA can't fight all of these legal cases. In the NCAA's appeal, which was filed yesterday, they said there are 8 federal cases against their eligibility rules. Mm-hmm. That's not including all the state cases. The NCAA is going to run out of money. So as much as it feels like that's just a this-year thing, and in terms of the 22 athletes who want eligibility, yes. But going forward, they've set this platform where everyone's just going to take them to court to get what they want. And I don't think that's sustainable unless you have the richest schools break away. So I think that's why this matters. If the NCAA loses this case, why would they win any other case? And what is their existence and role in college sports today?
2: Yes, I'm with you on that. Where I think it is not as big of a deal is in the, hey, like, okay, we have another group of guys playing this year. But I'm with you long term. Like, yes, like, this is definitely going down to the SEC and Big Ten. I do think that eventually we get to a place where they break away. I still think we are a handful of years away from that, especially even if we're just talking about, like, TV contracts, by the way. But to me, there's only so much song and dance that the NCAA can continue to do to avoid a lot of these things, especially when we start talking about, like, a salary cap.
1: Sure, yeah.
2: Like, there's a salary cap right now. People just don't like that NIL is still its own thing.
1: Right. And there's a much larger discussion. Again, we're joined by Myron Medcalf, senior college basketball writer, host of Matt and Myron, weekdays 3-5 Eastern time on ESPN Radio. And Myron, I'm curious what the coaches' side of this is. You also included some of Dan Hurley's remarks there. He made a specific point about the 17 and 18-year-old high school recruits losing out on roster spots and scholarship opportunities because of a 23 or 24-year-old fifth-year player coming back. From what you're hearing from coaches, not just in Storrs, Connecticut, but across the country, how real is that roster squeeze, and how many schools are going to take advantage of this ruling before the season starts, which in actuality is like 2 weeks away when you consider the academic calendar?
0: Yeah, I mean, Dan Hurley said they're not adding any players, but I think other schools are in different boats. I know coaches who said they're out on this. They don't want any part of this. I know coaches who said they have players on campus right now and they're just waiting to see what happens with these court cases. I know coaches who are saying, you know what? We don't want to kick anyone off the roster, but if an elite player is available to change the team, that may be exactly what happens. So I think a lot of the coaches are just trying to balance all the chaos. And I think basketball is more affected than any other sport. And basketball has faced, in terms of all the rulings, more of the chaos than any other I think collegiate sport, just because of the transfer portal, and you combine

0: with things like this, a lot of coaches are burnt out and just trying to wrap their heads around everything that's unfolded. But we'll see what happens in the weeks ahead. But there are going to be some players added to rosters, and that's going to change the outlook for the season if these legal proceedings work in the favor of the athletes.
1: Are there any names, Myron, that people should be looking out for? Because I know, at least on the football side, the first one I thought of was Stephen Daly with Indiana, and he is playing this season. Who's on the basketball side that people should be looking out for for playing next season?
0: Well, I mean, Darren Williams just went to Texas Tech. I mean, he was a star there 2 years ago after spending a time at NC State. Will he get cleared? Denzel Aberdeen was on the court for Florida when they won the national championship. He's set to return for them. I think Donovan Dent at UCLA could be a game-changing point guard, depending on where he ends up. I mean, the question will be, will the NCAA just stop fighting? And now you have this gigantic pool of athletes. The problem is going to be, is there any money left? So that's also going to be interesting, because most of the schools have spent all their money. So do you come back based on, hey, I just want to play another year? Or are you going to have guys who would never consider another school, but maybe that program has an extra million, half a million dollars to spend, and now you've got stars in college basketball going to some, you know, not mid-major necessarily, but not one of the blue bloods. So it's going to be chaotic however it unfolds, I think, in college basketball this season.
2: And let's not forget, too, like, even though there are loose rules around eligibility and when you have to enroll by, like, we saw mid-season enrollees last year come in college basketball. So I got to imagine, Myron, that this thing is going to leak into the college basketball season, right? Like, this isn't going to get resolved or settled before the school year or even the season starts.
0: Well, no, Friday, I mean, you're going to get a response in the Colorado case. So, I mean, if the NCAA wins that case, I think that puts them in a favorable position for the other cases. So there, I don't think it can linger, at least legally, into that stretch of the season. At the same time, I just don't know that the athletes will stop suing. There is a fleet of lawyers who've made this their life mission, right, where they're just going to keep coming after the NCAA. So I don't know how the NCAA continues to fight those battles and govern collegiate sports. It feels like we're at a breaking point.
2: Not in the legal system per se, but certainly up on Federal Hill, Capitol Hill, the Protect College Sports Act, the bipartisan bill introduced in May to kind of regulate some framework for college athletics, addressing the NIL stuff, antitrust exemptions, a lot of legalese in there, Myron. But what's the latest on that bill? Because that could at least play a part in some of the eligibility rulings, right?
0: Yeah, I think it's a federal bill for the Big Ten and SEC, because I don't know that anyone can afford the money attached to it. I mean, essentially, you have a $50 million salary cap, $21 million you can spend on your roster, $28 million to retain athletes. So there's a lot of money involved in that bill. It would regulate these name, image, and likeness deals. Right now, you have these multimedia companies that can give athletes NIL deals that would count against the cap. So there's a number of things like that. However, if they're not going to vote until September, good luck. Because once we hit September, you have a lot of politicians who are concerned about their reelection campaign.
2: Right.
0: And I don't know enough about the ins and outs of D.C., but I don't think this will be the priority in September that maybe it is right now. So I think a lot of people are wondering if this is actually going to pass.
1: It's a lot of effort to stop guys from getting paid, man. this is a lot of effort to stop these guys from getting paid. I just think it's so outrageous. And, like, quite honestly, like, this would be less messy if they had just let guys, like, make money off of their name, image, and likeness as amateurs.
2: Well, no, you're
1: if they had not had like just been gatekeeping this for years, I'm not saying it would not have eventually been an issue, because eventually you needed to share the TV rights money and things like that, like the revenue share of it all. But they have worked so hard for decades. They literally creating verbiage, student athlete. If you're listening to this at home, stop saying student athlete. The NCAA literally invented that term so they could stop these guys from getting paid. Like, this is, hey man, you reap what you sow.
2: It's going to be really fascinating to watch. Again, a lot of the legal stuff has to come down the wire. We'll see. A lot of bills need to be passed into laws, which we know how slow that process can be. Skeptical of that. Byron, thanks for working on the weekend. By the way, how's the weekdays going for you? 3 to 5 Eastern with Matt Jones. What's the schedule change been like for you?
0: I'm rolling, man. It's fun. We had a lot of fun. Last week was fun, and we appreciate all the people who've tuned in so far.
2: You got two of us here in studio, too, tuning in as well. Appreciate the time, Byron, and we'll be talking soon as college basketball season starts to ramp up.
0: All right, sounds good.
2: All right, coming up, running backs getting paid across the league. This is Sunday morning on ESPN Radio and the ESPN app.
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13: Detroit's Jahmyr Gibbs agreed to a three-year, $67 million extension deal coming on the same day the Colts and Jonathan Taylor agreed on a two-year, $44 million extension.
16: There were three running backs this week that landed deals that now average north of $20 million per year.
17: We could stop all this. The running back has been devalued. Not anymore.

0: They understand if you get that run game going, everything else is going to fall in place when you have electricity in a bottle that needs to be released.
1: Running backs getting the bag. 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Harry Lyles Jr., I'm Sam Ravitch. 1-888-729-3776. 1-888-SAY-ESPN. Within a 48-hour span or so, Lyles, a couple running backs got some life-changing money there. When you look at some of the names attached to it, you got, you know, Jonathan Taylor, 2-year extension with the Colts, then Bijan Robinson upped him, and he set the market for about a day. And then it was the Jahmyr Gibbs deal. That was a 3-year, $67 million deal, about $22.5 million in the annual value there. All three of those backs, certainly more deserving of getting those deals. Is there one that you maybe feel any better about than the other one?
2: No, I mean, shoot, those are all guys that I would take on my team.
1: Agreed, that's why, yeah.
2: And I think, too, you know, it's funny, like, for a lot of guys that are, you know, a lot of running backs are viewed as guys that you can actually put into your passing game, which is more of an optimistic viewpoint as opposed to a realistic one. With Bijan and with Jahmyr Gibbs, these are actually two guys where the objective is literally just get the ball in their hands.
1: Yeah.
2: So from that perspective, like, I know a lot of people undervalue running backs, and I understand it. It's almost like we've seen, and this is sort of an apples and oranges comparison, but we saw the Celtics dump Jaylen Brown's contract because of the way the money is now in the NBA, to where you have to be a top five guy if they're going to want to pay you a supermax deal.
1: Right.
2: So the math on that has changed. The math on running backs has also changed, but it's not enough to stop you from paying a guy like a Bijan Robinson, like a Jahmyr Gibbs. We saw Saquon Barkley get a deal, a year or two ago after his massive season. Another guy that, again, you just get the ball in his hands and you watch what he does with it. So I honestly, to me, you can't go wrong with any of those.
1: So you think, so obviously the running back position has been one that's been highly debated by front offices over years. Front offices didn't value the position. They avoided the extensions, especially past rookie deals. But now the NFL backfield appears as if it's a premium position. But you're saying it's really more about what the running back can do for your team rather than the traditional way that we have thought about what a running back is in years past in the league.
2: Yes. And also, and I've seen people make this complaint about, like, the Falcons. Some people had this complaint about the Seahawks, where they're like, you're trying to build around your team so much that the quarterback position doesn't matter. And I'm like, well, that's a dumb argument, because the Seahawks just won Super Bowl. Like, who cares? Like, what do you mean? It's a team sport.
1: Yeah.
2: Like, you're not like, hey, like, let's make sure we get
1: the quarterback
2: you know, just this Hollywood name, the box office stats, like all that kind of,
1: check
2: that doesn't matter, bro.
1: Yeah.
2: Like, you're putting, it's 11 versus 11. So, like, to me, yes, when you get one of those guys that is a genuine difference maker, that's why for is valid, I think, that people made the argument as to why you shouldn't draft Jeremiah Love as high as they did. I think also people view at least the age scale, not the wage scale, the age scale of a running back differently than any other position as well, because of the wear that these guys have. And so he is the type of guy, just like, or we're assuming he's going to be the type of guy similar to Bijan or Jahmyr Gibbs or Saquon Barkley, where if you throw them on basically any NFL roster, they are a difference maker.
1: Right.
2: It's the same reason you pay Patrick Mahomes whatever he wants, you pay Josh Allen whatever he wants, you pay Lamar Jackson whatever he wants, because those are the guys that you plug and play and it works. And so for these guys, they fall into that similar category. Obviously, it is at a more premium position, I guess you could say.
1: Harry Douglas had some thoughts on it on the Freddie and Harry show. Get up. The value of running backs has gone up today. Here's what HD had to say.
3: That's letting you know that the money is well spent and you're getting these players off a good value, because those defensive coordinators are not saying, hey, we got to stop this receiver. No, we have to stop this run game. That's the number one thing defensively that a lot of defensive coordinators preach to their players. We must stop the run. Well, these guys not only rush the football, you got to figure out a way to stop these guys in the pass game as well.
2: And having a good run game helps open up your pass game. Yeah. That has always been true.
1: Ask the Chiefs.
2: Of pro football. It has been, I mean, it's true of every brand of football. Yeah. So if you get a difference maker like that again, like, that's why even for as bad as we think, for example, the Arizona Cardinals are going to be, even with like all of their offensive line troubles, Jeremiah Love is going to at least make that a threat every time he's in the game. That opens things up for Trey McBride. That opens things up for Marvin Harrison Jr. And that now gives that offense a chance.
1: And I think the way that we have defined what a running back is and what their job description is in the NFL has evolved over the course of time, just like every other position, wide receivers, slot receivers, it's all changed and adapted to what the current state of the NFL is. Marshall Faulk, obviously an NFL Hall of Famer, had some thoughts on the truth about the running backs getting paid today on the Rich Eisen Show.
4: The reality is, if you're good enough, they'll pay you. These backs that were not getting paid,
5: yes,
4: they weren't good enough. They were not good enough. It's not like, oh, the resurgence of the running back. Nothing happened in the last two Super Bowls to where nothing. Not one thing. Like, Saquon had a season. It was awesome, but does that get Jahmyr Gibbs paid? No. Jonathan Taylor? No. If you are good enough and the team feels as if, hey, we can build around you, and when your best ability is availability, that's when this happens.
5: But Saquon getting paid off of that season raised a bar for the market that now it keeps getting reset.
4: They don't care about the market when it comes to running backs.
2: I think they care about the market for the top level guys. The way the value to me of the position gets washed down is like, you know, the year that Devon Achane broke out for the Dolphins. Like, no one expected that. Like, I do feel like very broadly fans and then obviously people that are in the league do think that that is a more plug and play position than like quarterback, for example.
1: Undoubtedly, yeah.
2: So I think that is where like the value sort of gets messed up.
1: I do think that setting the market is important. Like those three guys that got paid, they should be thanking guys like Derrick Henry.
2: Yeah.
1: They should be thanking guys like McCaffrey and Saquon, because that's the ceiling
2: has to get raised by somebody.
1: Somebody has to raise it, and those three did it.
2: Yeah.
1: So that these three can get paid. The running back position, again, one of, if not the most valuable position on a field in the NFL these days. You could even go down into college as well. Coming up, quarterback battles taking center stage. Who's throwing hands in camp? This is Sunday Morning on ESPN Radio and the ESPN app.
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6: I'm Nick DeLuca. Good Sunday morning. Pro Football Hall of Fame induction day yesterday. The preseason around the corner. Luke Kuechly, Roger Craig, Adam Vinatieri, Larry Fitzgerald, and Drew Brees all taking their places in Canton. Brees and Kuechly battling for years as division rivals. Kuechly says Brees was the best that he played against.
7: Drew, you're the best player that I've ever played against. Your process, anticipation, that dang cadence that you have, I can still hear it. It's something that I'll keep with me forever.
6: Meanwhile, big injury for the Commanders. Left tackle Laremy Tunsil suffered a torn triceps in practice yesterday. Will miss a significant portion of the regular season after having surgery. Tunsil has been one of the best NFL tackles throughout his career. Signed a 2-year extension in the offseason, giving him $61.5 million in total guarantees, becoming the first offensive lineman to receive a contract averaging $30 million. Per season. WNBA, the league rescinding Caitlin Clark's 8th technical foul after being called in yesterday's win over the Sky, would have triggered a 1-game suspension reversed less than 2 hours after the game. Clark now available to play against the Liberty on Tuesday. Fever beating the Sky 90-86. Chicago's DeJounay Carrington assessed a flagrant 2 and ejected in the first quarter after committing a hard foul on Sophie Cunningham.
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0: 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I want to feel like it's all brand new. 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
1: Top of the morning to you, Sunday Morning on ESPN Radio. 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NFL training camp back in action, Lyles. And, you know, once those pads come on, hands are going to fly at one point or another. Doesn't, you don't usually see it in week one of training camp, but I digress. Over in Raiders camp, things got a little heated on Friday. Star pass rusher Max Crosby clipped Kirk Cousins' arm on a pass, took offense to that. No hitting the QB in practice. Here is Q Myers on game night addressing the brouhaha.
2: These guys get tired of going up against themselves, right? And so at some point, they want to hit someone. They don't have their first preseason game till next week. So they're getting close to that that stage of the game. And so it just kind of felt like throughout the course of the day that something was close to popping. And then the end of practice happened. Max Crosby, practicing like Max Crosby does, which is full throttle, may or may not have hit Kirk Cousins' hand. He was rushing the quarterback. Obviously, he's not going to hit his body, but he waved the hand to try to knock the ball down, and he hit Kirk's arm again for the second time. And of course, you know, his arm is throwing arm. That's his moneymaker. So he's not going to be happy about that. Plus, he's going to also try to send a little bit of a message. So there, you know, everyone's blowing it up like it's bigger than it really was. I mean, it was some pushing, it was some shoving. There was no, you know, punches thrown or anything. Kirk Cousins grabbed him by his shirt. I think the biggest surprise was it was Kirk Cousins and it was Max Crosby. Like, it was the baddest dude in the land against the quarterback that everyone just kind of looks at as like, oh, that's the dad joke guy.
3: Okay, but so that to me tells me enough of the, I guess, the flagrant

0: ness. Yes.
1: The level to which Crosby took it.
0: Because you can't, bro, first off, this is like.
1: What are we doing here? This is week one.
0: The frustrating part about this to me is I've seen enough people say about this, oh, well, you know, he's got a habit of doing this, as if that makes it right. What are we talking about, bro?
1: I have a habit of driving fast, but I don't get surprised or I don't get in a fight with the cop when I get a ticket.
0: Right. I don't. The math on that one does not add up to me. And look, Kirk Cousins, like, I think he'll probably start week one, even though I personally think if you want to go Fernando Mendoza because you drafted this guy number one overall, like, by all means, whatever, if you want to do that. But regardless, like, this is a guy that is probably at some point or another going to be taking snaps for this football team this season. What are you doing putting your hands on him, bro? I don't, like, you can be, like, this gritty, high motor,
1: one speed
0: practice player, whatever. Like, that's fine. But, like, this is for the betterment of the team. Like, and it sounded like also, like, I know, like, we mentioned there that it was, like, a one-time thing. I thought I had read that, like, it was a multiple-time thing.
1: I think it was two times he hit his arm. And the second time he got up in space.
0: The second time is where, he's got an issue with it. Yeah. Dude, bro, honestly, if Kirk Cousins in, you know, I've never seen Kirk Cousins practice. So, I know he puts up, like, the dad front and we all like to make, oh, Kirko bangs, you know, jokes, whatever. I think that's stupid, by the way. If he's getting that fired up about it, to me, it had to have been flagrant enough to where it's like, what are you doing? And even if it wasn't, you're not supposed to be hitting the quarterback's throwing arm or the quarterback at all.
1: Look, we know Kirk can get feisty. You like that? I mean, we've seen that before.
0: Yeah.
1: So it's not as if we know that he doesn't have any fire in him, but 1,000% agree. It doesn't matter if Kirk Cousins is back there or if it's any other quarterback in high school, college. That's like the first thing you learn as a defensive player in training camp. Do not touch the quarterback. They even wear different colored jerseys to make sure that you don't touch them. I don't know, but like, I was curious to hear some of the sound coming out of camp from the Raiders players, and Michael Mayer had something to say on the kerfuffle.
2: Yeah, it's energy, man. It's energy. You know, we don't want to be throwing punches, but, you know, I think on any padded day of camp, there's going to be some, you know, there's going to be some tuffles. And, you know, that's our starting quarterback right now, and you want him to defend your team, and you want him to have some edge to him, which he does. He's always had. I mean, since the first day I met him when he came in here. So it's all, I mean, I don't want him getting thrown out. I don't want him getting a flag, nothing like that, but you got to be able to defend yourself.
1: So Michael called it a tuffle. I wonder, would you describe it as a tuffle?
0: No. First off,
1: brouhaha.
0: Brouhaha, you know. there's some other things that, yeah. But look, like, this is not where we find this out, though. Like, I'm with you. You like, yeah, you want a tough, gritty quarterback, whatever. But, like, camp is not, the first week of camp is not where we find this out.
1: Yeah, I also don't buy, like, this builds team culture or team camaraderie. I don't think so.
0: Not,
1: do you think this is a galvanizing experience?
0: Not with the quarterback, man. Not with the quarterback. Like, this is the one area where I'm kind of like, all right, like, there is a line to this. Like, I'm cool with camp fights and all that kind of stuff like that. But when we're talking about, like, this being born from you hitting the quarterback or making unnecessary contact with the quarterback, then you are being detrimental to your team.
1: Let's hear what the new head coach of the Las Vegas Raiders, Clint Kubiak, had to say about it.
3: Yeah, that's training camp. You know, those are two leaders of our team going at it. So that is part of camp. Obviously, you fight in the game, you throw a punch in the game, especially then you're out of the game. So we got to be smart, treat it like a game.
1: What do you think of the Raiders this year?
0: I am actually, my very broad stance with them is if this group, and not necessarily for this season, but for the next few years, if this group can't get it right, you might just want to give it up, man.
1: So you're high on Fernando?
0: Yeah, I am. Like, to me, and I say this all the time, but I would say over the last 5 years or so, I guess it would be longer than that, the transfer quarterback that has continuously improved over his career, so a Joe Burrow type, and all these guys play different, but the idea of the broad improvement, Joe Burrow, Jaden Daniels, the guys that started at one school, went to another, got a lot better, reached a different height. To me, those guys, I have a lot of optimism for, because the flip side of you going to multiple schools is you don't react well to friction. Those, to me, are the growers, as opposed to the other guys where it's like, all right, well, like, I'm not starting. I'm not getting the playing time I want. I don't like the way coach is coaching me. those are your issue players. The guys that continue to raise the bar are the good ones. Fernando, it's easy for people to forget the way that we viewed him before the season last year. No one thought he was going to be a Heisman candidate. Nobody viewed him as a guy that was going to be one of the top quarterbacks taken off the board. People thought he was going to be like a good college football player, but nobody thought he was going to be what he became. And I think because of that, when you see a guy like him and knowing his work ethic, I think he is going to help unlock a guy like an Ashton Gentry. Michael Mayer, obviously a good tight end for this team, but also Brock Bowers could end up being the best of all time by the time he's finished if Fernando meets his ceiling. So to me, I think the pieces are there, especially when you include the new coaching staff, Clint Kubiak. I think if you are a Raiders fan, this is the first time you have reason to be optimistic probably since, you know, 2016?
1: Right.
0: When you actually had a winning record?
1: Right.
0: Yeah.
1: And with Clint Kubiak coming in, too, I'm curious to see how this works. By the way, Fernando Mendoza, the second shortest odds to win Offensive Rookie of the Year at DraftKings right now. So that tells me at least we're expecting him to get some playing time this year, right?
0: Yeah.
1: I mean, I know Kirk is there. You know, Clint did a great job in Seattle last year. So those offensive minds coming together spell some good things in the future, I think, in Vegas.
0: Yeah, and you don't draft a guy number one overall and you don't play him.
1: Yeah.
0: Point blank player, right? Like whether or not even Clint Kubiak wants to play him, guess what, buddy? Like he's gonna play this year.
1: he's gonna get some playing time on the field. But also, I mean, just quickly, when you look at that division out in the AFC West, the Chiefs, the Chargers, Broncos, Raiders, right? I mean, those three teams ahead of them.
0: Yeah. It's tough.
1: You could make a case, could all win the division this
0: 100%.
1: Year.
0: 100%. There's no easy outs like in that division at all. And you could convince me, I think, with everybody except for the Raiders, they could come out on top.
1: Easily.
0: Not even just the division. I mean, if you told me the Broncos, Chargers, or the Chiefs win the Super Bowl this year, I wouldn't be shocked. I think, in fact, it's crazy for me to say, I think out of those three teams, I'd probably be most shocked by the Chiefs. Just because I feel like they have not continued to, like, raise the bar on their roster. It feels like every year since Tyreek left, it has been, how bad can we be and still in Super Bowl? Which, to their credit, like every year, like I expect them to be in it, including this year.
1: And they expect to be in it as well. We have got John in Michigan calling in to discuss the Max Crosby situation. John, you say Max was out of line. Tell us a little more about that.
4: Hey, good morning, fellas. Happy Sunday to you. In a couple weeks, we'll be talking football. But let's talk about this for a second. What would Max think if a rookie or a veteran lineman chop blocked him or leg whipped him or rolled up underneath him? I mean, if his knees and his legs are his moneymaker, maybe he should stay away from the quarterback.
0: Correct.
1: I think it's a great point, John.
0: It is a great point.
1: We are talking about the quarterback, though, right? I mean, you're talking about an offensive lineman chop blocking or a running back coming in and chop blocking. Totally understand that.
0: Yeah. And so the point he's making is like, hey, Max, if you wouldn't like that done onto, you know, do onto others as
1: you would have done onto you. Yes. The old saying, right?
0: Yeah. Which, you know, tried, tested, and true.
1: It's a great point, John. Thanks for calling in. And by the way, John in Michigan, when you think about what the Raiders are trying to do this year, and you think about what Max Crosby means to this team now, as opposed to when they think they probably wouldn't have him on the roster mere couple of months ago and he would be in Baltimore. Now he's back on your roster, and you just kind of wonder how that whole dynamic went about, because so much of that, Lyles, was like just not we don't really know what happened.
0: Like, no.
1: Right? I mean, it was still kind of like he's going, now he's back, and he's here.
0: Yeah, I'm sure. I mean, I feel like any player would probably feel a type of way about that. Now, I don't think that he is then turning that into something that he takes out on Kirk Cousins.
1: Probably not.
0: You know what I mean?
1: I'd hope not.
0: I mean, who knows?
1: Yeah.
0: But I do think, though, and honestly, I don't even think I'm being that critical of Max Crosby in this situation. Like, this is just this is just like a very blanket, like,
1: take Max Crosby out of it. You just can't do that.
0: Yeah. But do I ultimately think like this team is better off with him on it, not just because of who he is as a player, but like the fieriness of his personality? Heck yeah, I do. And honestly, like that guy, I'm glad he is still a Raider, because damn it, I can't see him in any other jersey, because he has a lot of traditional Raider qualities about him. And you can't say that about a lot. You can say a lot of bad things about the Raiders, but that is one of the better things that you could say about this franchise, is like, when there is a guy that is a bully type, a fiery guy, a guy that is going to lift up others around him, that is Max Crosby.
1: Agreed. Agreed. And I appreciate John, you know, giving us some gospel here on a Sunday morning. Do unto others as you would have done unto you, right? That's the ultimate goal. That's, we're all trying to be better people out here. When we come back, we're going to go from the gridiron to the hardwood. What is going on in the WNBA? This is Sunday morning on ESPN Radio and the ESPN app.
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15: 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And Cunningham.

0: has to be separated.
1: A lot going on in the W. Sunday morning on ESPN Radio. That was courtesy of ABC. What's going on in the WNBA? Harry Lyles Jr., I'm Sam Ravitch. 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If you want to chime in here, 1-888-729-3776. That was Sophie Cunningham in the game yesterday. Now, on Friday, the WNBA commissioner, Kathy Engelbert, issued kind of an internal memo to team presidents, GMs, addressing some of the athlete eligibility concerns. There's a lot going on in the narrative surrounding the WNBA, Lyles. I'm just curious what your takeaways have been in some of the, I don't want to say like political jargon, political stuff that we've been hearing, but some of the off-the-court stuff that's
2: been
1: going on.
2: A lot of it is, though. And so here's the thing. So everybody's, and I want to make sure I deconstruct this like in order. Because to me, a lot of this feels like a non-issue, because it largely is. People are, and one, this started with Sophie Cunningham's comments in the ESPN story, where she essentially said, I want to protect women's sports by not letting biological men play in women's sports. Okay, that's fine. Like, regardless of how you feel about that sentiment and those comments, this has now been an issue that has been discussed for some reason in the WNBA, which, by the way, for a league that has been playing for 3 decades now, Sam, do you know how many trans women have played in the WNBA, bro?
1: I don't believe we've had one. Yeah.
2: Zero. It's not a thing that's happening at the WNBA level. For as much of a fight as it has been in some college and high school athletics, at least as it stands right now, trans women are barred from competing in women's sports in the NCAA and the Olympics.
1: Title IX, yeah.
2: 29 states have banned trans girls' participation in women's sports K-12, and the Supreme Court ruled that states can exclude trans girls from participating in women's sports. So what are we arguing about? Because it's not happening. It's not happening. It's not happening anywhere. This is literally a non-issue.
1: It's a hypothetical, though.
2: But why are we doing that? Why are we doing that?
1: Well, we argue about hypotheticals all the time, don't we?
2: But this literally has never happened. This has never happened. And the only reason it is happening, and this is why, and here's where we get political, this is why for the left, the issue is not that... The math on this for the left is not whether or not they actually think trans women should be allowed to play in women's sports or not. The issue is, because we are talking about a hypothetical, at least in their viewpoint, and I'm trying to play this right down the middle. This is very tough.
1: It's hard. You're doing a great job, Lyles. Keep
2: up. But the reason that this is a thing is because the left feels that the people that are bringing this particular hypothetical issue up is not because they actually want to protect women in women's sports. It is because you want to use it as a vehicle to hate on transgender people. And so from that angle, and I'm not even sitting here saying like my beliefs on this, like I'm leaving that completely out. I'm trying to just view this from like a, hey, like this is what this side feels, this is what that side feels. To me, it is, and you're seeing it come up more now because we are coming up towards midterm elections. And so you are trying to sway people one way or another. But the thing that is so frustrating for me about this is at no point have, especially as it pertains to WNBA, are people having the same argument.
1: How so? What do you mean?
2: Because a number of the different things, one, like it's almost like even if we, and this is different because this is a different conversation, for example, when a lot of people talk about Caitlin Clark, a lot of people, some people think she doesn't speak up enough. Some people think she says enough. But then, like, for a lot of the people that have been supporting Caitlin Clark and saying she is being treated unfairly by her peers because of whatever reason, that same side then got upset when Caitlin didn't want to touch the trans, I'm going to call it a non-issue. And so, like, to me, it is just, like, the thing that is so frustrating for me, especially as a basketball fan, I have followed all basketball. You know, my family's from the state of Indiana. We love basketball in any way that it comes. Pickup, high school, college, pro, you name it, of all genders. People have just been largely using the WNBA to make whatever political points that they want. And that's the part that has been so frustrating, again, because at no point does it feel like anybody's having the same conversation. And then the one conversation that we've been having most recently, it's just not a real thing. Like, even with Enes Kanter and Royce White saying, well, I'm declaring for the WNBA draft, dude, that's not a real thing.
1: No, it's not.
2: That's what is so frustrating to me about this, especially in a period in WNBA history where you have so much young talent. I cannot believe we are wasting our time on this when Olivia Miles is having one of the best rookie seasons, and honestly just best seasons period we've ever seen from
1: MVP
2: a player.
1: MVP conversation.
2: Asia Wilson is in the middle of the greatest of all time career right now. Caitlin Clark lifting up a Fever team that has been incredible. By the way, Kelsey Mitchell as well. Like, she has helped Kelsey Mitchell reach her height as well on this team.
1: Expansion teams, Golden State could make a run of the playoffs. There's to your point, like, there's so many great things that the league has done well. But I do think that any sort of league that has these sort of political divisions at times, and these conversations do come up in every league. This is not a WNBA-centric thing. This has happened in the NFL before. Yeah. This happens in football. I'm not going to say all the time, but it does come up at times. You get through it, but you get through it with leadership. I think that's a big part that the WNBA needs to work on, and Courtney Cronin said as much on ESPN Radio, Best Week Ever. Take a listen.
3: Once again, we are talking about something that has nothing to do with the game itself, and all of these ulterior narratives around the WNBA take away from the basketball being played. And I can understand the frustration of the fans who want to keep the focus on basketball, but when your own players in your own league are making us say, hey, look at the shiny object over here, drama, controversy, things that have to deal with race, you're making it about that. Now that's where we turn today. And I got to wonder in all of this, where the hell's the commissioner? Where is Kathy Engelbert this morning? Where's anybody out there to take accountability with the officiating, with what's happening behind the scenes with the Indiana Fever, with what's going on with DeShanae Carrington making a remark like that? It's past time that the commissioner says something.
1: I genuinely believe that this league has never been in a better place. I believe that.
2: I do too.
1: Now, I do think the leadership part of it, and I'm not just singling out Kathy Engelbert, I do think that there's some leadership changes and adjustments that need to be made. Coming up, will we see an end to the NBA investigation into the Clippers? 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
9: I'm Nick DeLuca, getting set for Sunday in Major League Baseball. A couple of streaks snapping at Fenway yesterday. The A's finally win, Red Sox finally lose. A's winning the middle game of their weekend set 7-3. Gage Jump working six innings, two earned with a career-high 11 strikeouts. Boston's nine-game winning streak snapped. The A's nine-game losing streak snapped. Red Sox manager Chad Tracy remembering, you can't win every game.
10: Yeah, I mean, it's part of it. Like, you know that are you going to continue to play 900 ball? No, but I still feel like, you know, we did what we were supposed to do early in the game. They obviously took advantage in the middle innings, and we gave them a finish. You know, that's important that we brought the tying run to the plate in a game that had it gone, it looked like it could just be, you know, okay, 1-2-3, but we got the tying run to the plate, which is all you can ask for there.
9: Teams on at least a nine-game losing streak are now 5-0 since 2000 against teams riding a win streak of nine or more games. Red Sox have still won 27 of their last 31. In the NFL, big injury for the Commanders. Left tackle Laremy Tunsil suffered a torn triceps in practice yesterday. Will miss at least a significant portion of the regular season. It's been one of the NFL's top tackles throughout his career. Set for surgery, recovery time typically 4 to 6 months. WNBA rescinding Caitlin Clark's eighth technical foul called yesterday, now available to play against the Liberty on Tuesday.
11: Hey, it's Michelle Smallman, and coming up Monday, we continue to go two-a-days with the Rams and the Chiefs. I'll tell you why one of these teams won't make the playoffs. It's Unsportsmanlike, 6 a.m. Eastern, right here on ESPN Radio, ESPN 2, and ESPNU.
12: I'm hopeful that it will wrap up this summer. And I just want to clarify, the league did not pause the trade.
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14: The Clippers found a loophole, and now the NBA is struggling with what to do with it. I am not a fan of Roger Goodell and the way they do business. But when things need to be adjudicated, they do it pretty quickly.
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16: 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Harry Lyles Jr., Sam Ravitch on hand with you here as we hit the 11:30 hour on the East Coast time. And lest you forget, the NFL season is just getting underway. Hall of Fame game. Camps back in action. The NBA decides that they want to crash the party here. There's always a weird story or two that comes out, like right before NFL training camp gets underway. NBA decides they want to steal some of the limelight back. But yeah, the Kawhi Leonard investigation ceases to come to a conclusion. In fact, more is piled on. Remember, back in late June, the Clippers agreed to trade Kawhi to Toronto, or I should say back to Toronto, in a kind of a blockbuster trade that would send Brandon Ingram and Grady Dick over to L.A. But the trade right now in total purgatory, because the NBA told Toronto that if they take Kawhi, they inherit the risk and ongoing legal cap and circumvention investigation. Now it's getting worse. So a new report, Lyles, I don't know if you saw, but Pablo Torre doing his work, kind of undisclosed sponsorship deal that was worth millions with Daktronics, which...

0: this one has to sting, dude. Like, there's not a great way out of this because there's a couple layers to it. Like, one, to me, unless everybody's doing it and we just don't know about it, which I don't think would be shocking, but you cannot have salary cap circumvention.
1: No, that's like
0: point
1: a
0: blank.
1: You can't
0: period.
1: Hit the quarterback in camp. And you can't have salary cap circumvention.
0: Yeah. So, like, unless this is something that is going on league-wide, and again, I say that, and I would not be shocked if it is a thing. I'm sure it's going on. Why not? Also, like, how do you even begin to police that? Like, if Pablo had not uncovered this, like, we have no idea this is going on in the first place.
1: Right.
0: Unless it is going on league-wide and the league knows about it, to me, it feels like there has to be some sort of unprecedented punishment for Steve Ballmer. Like, to me, unless everybody's doing this, like, I think...
1: There
0: at least has to be a conversation that you lose your team.
1: Okay, that's what I was going to ask. Like, then what does Adam Silver do? What's the right punishment to hand down in a situation like this to a guy in Steve Ballmer who's got hundreds of billions of dollars?
0: I was going to say, like, you're not going to just find him, like, what, $1 million? Like, do you lose picks? Do you fine him the amount that they circumvented the cap? Like, to me, that's probably the baseline, right?
1: You have to do some more investigating, too. I think you got to go across the league. Hey, hire Pablo to go figure this stuff out, because I am with you that I don't necessarily think the entire league is doing this. I don't know that they're getting the people that created their Jumbotron to funnel money to a player, but I do think that circumvention of the salary cap, again, is not a NBA singular problem. It has happened elsewhere.
0: Probably. Yeah.
1: But I do think there are other teams, when you look at the salaries and the salary cap in the NBA, I do think there are other teams that may be trying to flirt with the rules a little bit.
0: Yeah, if I was a gambling man, I would say probably every team has done this at some point or another.
1: To maybe varying degrees.
0: To varying degrees, sure. Like, whether that's, you know,
1: a million
0: non-money benefits, like, you know, hey, we're going to give grandmama a house or something like that. I don't know. It could be anything. But I don't know where you begin with this. Also, like, the fact that the NBA is 11 months into this investigation, maybe they knew about the Daktronics thing. Who knows? I feel like if you are the NBA, they are probably more inclined to turn a blind eye to as many of the details as they can, because I don't think they want people to see how the illegal sausage is being made.
1: Yeah.
0: Right?
1: When you decide,
0: it's already a bad look, period.
1: 1,000%. And something has to be done about it. But when you start to flirt with the rules, or at least walk that fine line, consequences are going to be out there.
0: Mm-hmm.
1: And Stephen A. Smith on First Take thinks there should be some pretty drastic ones there for Steve Ballmer.
2: This is egregious if it's true. If it's true, we're talking about banishment for Steve Ballmer, as far as I'm concerned, for at least a year. We're talking about, and it should be entertained that Kawhi Leonard should be banned for a year. Yeah, he just took the money, but damn that. You know, the deal with Aspiration, all right? That's a green banking company. That's at the center of the NBA investigation going on now. To learn that you might have had another sponsorship deal worth millions of dollars with Daktronics. So you had not one, but a couple of companies funneling money to you to circumvent the salary cap, where you getting this money, but you also getting these additional dollars on the side illegally, because according to NBA bylaws, you ain't supposed to be doing this. No, you can't go for that.
1: Something has to be done.
0: I
1: egregious, sure.
0: Yeah. By the way, Stephen A. Man, master of his craft.
1: One the best.
0: Delivery, just like really putting you in the moment. Like
1: Daktronics.
0: Yeah. Egregious. Just, I'm telling you, man, I know some of y'all are probably Stephen A'd out, man, but that is
1: I can't theater, get enough.
0: Theater yeah. right there, man. Love Stephen A. Look, the punishment has to, you almost have to make an example out of him, I think.
1: Yeah.
0: Right?
1: Yes.
0: Unless again, this is something that Adam Silver knows is thorough, is league-wide,

0: happening everywhere, you have to make an example out of them.
1: I agree with you. I think that the external is going to play a part in this as well. While they're not apples to apples, Brennan Soaresby and Texas Tech, that situation got out of hand. And we all said something's got to happen. Big 12 commissioner has to step up and do something here.
0: Yeah.
1: The courts didn't help. And it got to the point so much so that Texas Tech ended up just parting ways with Brennan Soaresby, saying, like, you're not playing football here this year. I got to imagine that at some point, Adam Silver, in his large office, is going to be thinking about, what can I do to not only rectify the situation, but make sure that the soft salary cap in the NBA isn't totally worthless.
0: Yeah, or, well, hard cap now.
1: Hard cap.
0: Yeah, basically.
1: Pretty much, right?
0: Yeah.
1: Like, and you think about some of the measures that he can take. You mentioned some of them. Draft picks, Ballmer, you know, banned from the Intuit Dome for a year. I don't know what it is.
0: Right. You keep a man out of his own house.
1: Brennan Soaresby doesn't have $100 billion, right?
0: Yeah. Yeah.
1: Like, what punishment it would be acceptable and palatable, not only to the NBA owners, the rest of the league, but to the fans of your league?
0: Yeah. To me, it's some combination of draft picks. I think you fine him the amount that you were able to verify that they circumvented the cap for, you know, maybe plus some. I don't know. Also, you mentioned Adam Silver, office large. Do we think he has a large office? I think he's a Duke guy, man, isn't he? Like, to me, that's efficiency. I take Adam Silver as a smaller office
1: guy. You think so?
0: Yeah.
1: Like a lot of wood and oak?
0: Yeah, definitely more traditional, but like big office in terms of importance, but in terms of size.
1: You think he's like a closet office guy?
0: Yeah, for sure.
1: Interesting.
0: He's a Duke guy, right?
1: I don't know.
0: Isn't he?
1: I might have to look that up.
0: I'm pretty sure he's a Duke guy. To me, you have a much more compact, classy, right, setup, as opposed to this wide-ranging papers everywhere. There you go. Yeah.
1: He's a Dookie.
0: Yeah.
1: Small office guy.
0: Which, hey, you know what? When you are that efficient, perhaps you should have had this investigation done quicker than 11 months.
1: He's got a lot to handle now that he's dealing with the Kawhi situation. And by the way, let's not forget about what Toronto is now trapped with. They're just kind of in limbo.
0: Which, by the way, like...
1: You didn't like the trade to begin with, though.
0: Well, if you knew this is going to be a risk, at the very least, like... The Raptors cannot complain about what's happening right now. You knew this was an active investigation. You knew what it was about. And to me, given that there's not really a precedent for this, and that's honestly, I guess, in defense of the NBA, probably why it is taking so long, is because you also have to, like, prove a lot in this. That is why. But, you know, if this ends up where, you know, they suspend Kawhi, your Raptors, like, because I do think the trade's going to go through no matter what. To me, it becomes just much more messy if the NBA doesn't let it go through.
1: Right.
0: It becomes a lot more messy than that. But, like, if Kawhi is not allowed to play for a quarter of the year, half a year, a whole year, whatever, if you're the Raptors, like, I feel like that is the risk that you knew that you were taking when you got into the trade.
1: And I do wonder, I'm sure fans out there wonder as well, like, how culpable is Kawhi in all of this? How much did he know?
0: Yeah.
1: Money's money, right? I mean, if it's coming in.
0: Brother, if you were getting multi-millions of dollars, like, you knew,
1: 1,000%. But, like, did he know where it was coming from? Did he know? How much did Kawhi know?
0: Had to have known where it was coming from because, you know.
1: It's clearly been a
0: significant amount more on top of his deal.
1: Deal, right.
0: And when that direct deposit hits your bank account and it doesn't say, you know, what, Los Angeles Clippers LLC, NBA LLC, whatever.
1: I can't say that
0: NBA
1: I would,
0: Inc.
1: If I was in his shoes, though, I can't say that I would bring it to anybody's attention super quickly.
0: Right? No, but it's the knowledge of it, which he had to have had.
1: How do they prove that? That'll be interesting to find out. Coming up, is it now or never for Lamar and the Ravens? This is Sunday Morning on ESPN Radio and the ESPN app.
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15: Oh. Hey. Hey.
16: Brian Jordan's walk-up song back in the day.
15: It's a good one.
16: Yeah. Two-sport athlete.
15: 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Give us a shout if you want to talk the Ravens, because we got a little discussion here. Is it now or never for Lamar Jackson and the Baltimore Ravens? A lot of changes there in Baltimore, getting rid of Harbaugh, obviously, after 18 seasons. Jesse Minter coming in. You're a little smirk on your face, Lyle.
16: Yeah.
15: So I feel like you're cooking something good for us here.
16: The season is back, yeah, baby. Now or never for the Ravens. Oh, it's so dramatic.
15: Lamar turns 30. Window closing.
16: Dang. We're worried about Lamar turning 30. I'm 34. Am I dying slowly?
15: Just around the corner.
16: Yeah. Look, now or never, to me.
15: Let me put it this way. In this new formed Baltimore Ravens, Jesse Minter coming in as the head coach, you imagine he's going to get a couple more years. Lamar's got 2 years on his deal, right? Yeah. I think he's got 2 years left on his deal.
16: Mm-hmm.
15: Super Bowl or bust in 2 years before the new deal is expired for

0: the Ravens?
1: Mm-mm. To me, this further, like, this is keeping their window open.
0: Okay.
1: You got a young coaching staff. Because also, Lamar, this, I mean, it's pretty simple for me. Like, when we talk about the top tier of quarterbacks, so Lamar's in there, Mahomes is in there, Josh Allen is in there, Joe Burrow's in there. If you want to put Matthew Stafford in there, that's fine. But I mostly keep it to those four because we're talking about guys that are going to play more than 3 years, right? I mean, if Matt Stafford's still playing, you know, in 4 years, like, buddy, that is, I want to see his doctors. Give me tips, you know? But when you have those guys on your team, you are always in it. Point blank, period. Like, that is what, that's what it makes them the great separators at their position.
0: Right.
1: That is why they're paid more than everybody else. And to me, I think Lamar has been, for the most part, healthier than people give him credit for throughout his career.
0: I was looking at that the other night. I completely agree with you.
1: We talk about him like he's a very injury-prone guy, but all things considered, I feel like he's out there more than most. 30, yes. Like, it's not... he's still in his prime, though. And his best football might still be ahead of him.
0: He only missed four games last year, and I feel like people make it out like he missed the whole season.
1: Like, I understand we view him as this, you know, run-first quarterback, and, I mean, some of you guys think that he's still a wide receiver, which is fine. Two MVPs at the quarterback position says otherwise, but he's still, like, aside from last year where he was completing just under 64%, like, he's one of the better passers in the league. He's obviously really effective with his feet. I feel like his decision-making has gotten better the longer that he's been in the league. He sort of mentioned that, I believe, last week, where he's like, hey, as I get older, the game is slowing down a little bit more every single year. And then when you look at the roster around him, I think this is the best receiving core that he's probably ever had. Rookie Jacoby Lane's been making a splash in camp. You just re-signed Zay Flowers. Hopefully he gets the quad right. Mark Andrews, you still got him at the tight end position. And then the defense is something that they'll get right. Like,
0: they
1: that
0: were
1: defense
0: bad
1: is
0: last
1: uncharacteristically
0: year.
1: Bad for them.
0: Bad.
1: Like, when you think Baltimore Ravens, first and foremost, you think defense.
0: They finished last in the league in sacks last year.
1: Yeah.
0: Last.
1: Yeah,
0: they had no pass rush.
1: That's not supposed to be a thing. Like, for as much as, like, I feel like we manufacture rivalries and traditions in the NFL, the one thing that I do think you can always expect is a tough Baltimore Ravens defense. Even when Brian Billick, who, you know, became their head coach after a stint as the offensive coordinator, I believe in Minnesota, that team was known for its defense. And their head coach was an offensive-minded guy. So I think Jesse Minter is going to help them get back to that identity. And then I love Declan Doyle, 31-year-old offensive coordinator, and what they're going to be able to piece together here. And I still think Derrick Henry's got a lot of good football left in him, too.
0: Couple numbers for you. So, obviously, the Ravens finished 8-9 last year, second in the AFC North, missed the playoffs for the first time since 21. Run blocking was a weakness for this team. They had a lot of weaknesses. But Derrick Henry, in his 11th season, numbers dropped as well. It went from about 6 yards per rush in his first season with Baltimore down to 5 yards per rush last year. Henry is by far the leader among active players in rush attempts, rush yards, rushing touchdowns, and the receivers as well. They finished with the third most yards in receptions in the league last year, but they also finished with the third fewest receptions among the wide receiver core. Yeah. So they prioritized that in the draft, right? You covered the draft, Lyles. They took 5 offensive skill players in that draft. So that tells me they're focused on that side of the ball, and they figure the defense will kind of self-correct itself a little bit while also adding, you know, a guy like Trey Hendrickson.
1: And even for Derrick Henry, I mean, last year, his yards per attempt, third best of his career still. Like, better than all but one of his seasons in Tennessee.
0: Right.
1: So, like, I mean, we're talking about a superhuman of a being.
0: Cyborg, it's crazy.
1: So, yeah, to me, like, even let's say, like, you get one or two more good years of Derrick Henry, unless Lamar just absolutely falls off of a cliff, they're going to improve defensively. As long as Lamar is out there, I still think Lamar will play well into his mid to late 30s. I do not think it's this year or bust. Now, do I think that they have a great opportunity to get it done this year? Absolutely. Like, I think a lot of people picked them to win it all last year. Injuries sort of hampered them. Then it felt like the culture got a little sour there at the end with Harbaugh.

0: So I think the change is going to ultimately be good for this team. I mean, I'm picking them to come out of the AFC this year.
1: That's what I was going to ask. Yeah. You're saying division champs, playoffs.
0: I think they can win the Super Bowl. Yeah,
1: you do.
0: Really do. Yeah, I think again. I understand why there's sort of a stench on them after last year. But I think this new coaching staff is going to put some new life into them.
1: I think the writing was on the wall a little bit last year too. Yeah. And while Lamar, you know, he has the narrative that he misses a lot of games, he's injured a lot. Again, missed four games with that hamstring and back injury last year. And I do still think that while he was playing and active down the stretch, the writing was on the wall. He had six passing touchdowns and six interceptions from week 11 to week 18.
0: Yeah.
1: I think that some of that was still bothering him, still bugging him. And I do think that while Harbaugh was still, you know, there, like I think one foot out the door, like I think they were kind of already turning the page to next season. I think they did address some of the needs that they need heading into this year. I'm also not as high, I think, on Cincinnati as some other folks might be. And Pittsburgh, who knows?
0: Yeah.
1: That's Pittsburgh. Football is back, though. That's the best part about this. This is Sunday Morning on ESPN Radio and the ESPN app.
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0: I'm Nick

0: DeLuca waiting on Sunday, Major League Baseball, Reds and Nationals, the first game of the day, first pitch in a few minutes. Cincinnati improving in the second half, part of an intriguing NL Central with the Brewers and the Cubs at the top. ESPN's Doug Glanville says it's a division he's keeping an eye on in the second half.
1: And the NL Central is really interesting because, you know, the Brewers just get overlooked all the time. And even though they have the most wins in the league, but the Cubs, you know, have made themselves so much better. I'm very curious, like, how that, you know, that top of that division ends up. You know, it's Central is always fun because there's teams like the Pirates that, even though they're struggling, have still got better at the trade deadline.
0: Yeah, a pair of rubber games coming for the top two teams in the division. Brewers taking on the Twins to wrap their series. Cubs and Royals at Kauffman Stadium in Kansas City after the Royals win yesterday. Elsewhere in the NFL, Commanders left tackle Laremy Tunsil suffering a torn triceps in practice yesterday will miss a significant chunk of the season, set for surgery and set to be out while recovering 4 to 6 months. Tunsil has been one of the NFL's top tackles throughout his career. WNBA rescinding Caitlin Clark's 8th technical foul after being called in yesterday's win over the Sky would have triggered a 1-game suspension reversed less than 2 hours after the game. Clark now available to play against the Liberty on Tuesday.
2: Hey, it's Michelle Smallman, and coming up Monday, we continue to go 2-a-days with the Rams and the Chiefs. I'll tell you why one of these teams won't make the playoffs. 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
1: This is a good song. We were just having a discussion about karaoke songs in the break. Yeah. Pretty good one. Sunday Morning on ESPN Radio, presented by Progressive Insurance, 1-888-SAY-ESPN. If you want to give us your karaoke song, we'd love to hear that, too. Rachel, our producer, has got karaoke chimed up for us in a matter of a couple of weeks. Lyle's going to be...
2: I guess I'm going to be there.
1: You're going to be there.
2: Yeah. You know, I'm
3: Harry
2: I'm,
3: brought it up first.
2: I did.
3: To be clear to the audience, he's like, you know, I would do karaoke. I was like, all right, cool. We got a date set.
2: I said I need to do more karaoke.
3: Karaoke in general. We got it. We have already working on in the background.
2: I was not expecting to be held to that at all. You know, it's kind of like one of those things where you float. It's almost like when people lie about their sports acumen. You know, I used to be a pretty good player back in the day. Oh, who'd you play for?
1: Right.
2: And then it's like, all of a sudden there's an ACL and an Achilles, and it's like, ah. Got it.
1: I played JV, though.
2: Now, that is honest.
1: We got college football. We got NFL underway. Let's talk the Hall of Fame game, because we got to see some actual football live on a field. It was maybe one of the games of the year before the year even started. Panthers won 33-30 thanks to a 5-yard touchdown run. Vintage stuff by Haynes King, who, with no time left, just dove across the goal line for the touchdown. Gave the Panthers the win. I know Rachel's fired up about that. Starters didn't play, but it certainly gave us an opportunity to get a look at some of the rookies. It gave us a look at Carson Beck as well, the third-round pick for Arizona. Felt a little bit like an old, clean, old-fashioned hate game between the two with Haynes and Carson. But what were your kind of thoughts? A, seeing football back, which is always a great thing, but B, seeing some of the youngsters there for Arizona and Carolina.
2: Yeah, the Hall of Fame game, at least for me, I won't speak for everybody, but the Hall of Fame game for me usually feels like a bad Christmas. Like, yes, this day is coming. I can't wait.
1: But then you're
2: building up all this moment. And then the first, like, three downs are, like, your good presents. And then the rest of it, you're like, socks. this is fantastic. Like, I definitely wanted this. This game, though, was fun, not just because, I mean, you mentioned the tie between the two quarterbacks that played at Georgia and Georgia Tech. But I do think that there is potential for Carson Beck to actually be the starter at some point during the season. I don't think he's going to start game one, because otherwise, why would the Cardinals have restructured Jacoby Brissett's contract? But I do think we'll end

0: seeing Carson Beck. I do think Carson Beck can be an NFL quarterback.
1: I'm with you on that, by the way.
0: I do.
1: Yes.
0: Like, Carson gets a bad rap for, first off, a lot of just off-the-field things, whether it's whoever he's dating or, you know, Snapchats he did or didn't send, whatever. We're not going to get into that.
1: It's his general demeanor, too. Like, I think he's kind of low-spoken kind of guy.
0: For whatever reason, people hold the transfer thing against him more than some other guys, I feel like. And then I think the thing that also hurt him was he had the really good year in 23 with Georgia. He took a step down the following season, and then he still had the turnover issue last year to a degree. Like, he did not improve his interception ratio, or he improved the ratio, but he still threw 12 picks. I think people hold that 24 year in Georgia against him. But then also, some of the mistakes that he does make, it's like, dude, like, you have all this good football in you, and then it's like, what was that?
1: Well, head scratcher, yeah.
0: Now, can some of that be ironed out? I think so. So it was cool to see him play some of his better ball. On the other side, though, I was really excited for Haynes King, man. Like, that guy's a competitor. He's a guy that has been known to battle through injury. You know, he's one of these Texas guys. His dad was a coach. Like, he just loves ball and is a really good teammate to those around him. To see him not just play well in that game, but to finish it the way that he did, it was like a very, it's not vintage Haynes King because the kid's like, what, 23, 24 years old? But like,
1: we've seen it before, though.
0: If we were showing you a Haynes King game, like, that's it.
1: Yeah.
0: That is the Haynes King.
1: That final drive, right? Where he broke off that 20 plus yard run to keep the drive alive. And then, just diving into the end zone. I thought he was great. Stats aside, I don't even really care about stats in this game. But to your point, like, You want to see how some of the younger players just look in an NFL uniform. Not just how they look on the field, but look comparative to the rest of the NFL players, because sometimes you look at a player in an NFL uniform that you thought was big in college, ain't that big against some of the NFL players that you see. And I thought both Haynes and Carson Beck held their own in that game. Obviously, Arizona's going to be, I don't know, obviously you want to win every game.
0: Yeah.
1: You can be a little discouraged by a loss or whatever, but I was really encouraged by what we saw from Beck. He proved he belongs in the Cardinals quarterback battle. I thought he showed great poise in the pocket, which is something he's always had a strong suit for.
0: Yeah.
1: I thought he read the field incredibly well. He didn't take too many chances. To your point, Jacoby Brissett is still favored to start, but I would be surprised if he doesn't at least end up battling for that QB2 spot with Gardner Minshew.
0: Yeah, and I think to the extent that people should, at least an actual takeaway that you can take with you into the season from the performances of both Haynes King and Carson Beck, is it helps when your backup is not afraid. Mm-hmm. You see guys play, not even just rookies, but like guys that are like trying to make their mark in the league, play timid, not necessarily afraid, but play timid, pull punches perhaps. These guys did not do that. And I think that is important, especially, I mean, Haynes King is going to be probably the third string quarterback on this Panthers team.
1: Not a bad third string to have, though.
0: It's not a bad third string to have, man, especially just given most teams don't have a good backup.
1: Right.
0: So even if you're the Cardinals, man, like Jacoby Brissett starting your season, you don't know what you're necessarily going to get out of him. But having Carson Beck as your backup, hopefully that turns into something for you. And then there's weapons there. Like, you've got Trey McBride. Marvin Harrison has been a shocking one to me so far.
1: Yeah, what's going on there? I seen some of the tape out of camp. You're kind of like, whoa.
0: That is a little alarming, just given how talented he is. Because, he plays like his dad, and he's the size of Calvin Johnson. Like, he should be one of the best receivers in football, and still can become that, by the way. And then, obviously, you have Jeremiah Love. Now, a lot of the concerns with the Cardinals is, can we everything starts at the line. Whether that's defense or offense.
1: Both, yeah.
0: You got to definitely have the offensive line, not just for the skill players' perspective, but if you do want Carson Beck to become eventually perhaps your starter, or even if you just want Jacoby Brissett to get you to week 18, you need an offensive line, man.
1: Or else you're going to be running. You might be actually reaching out to the Panthers to inquire about Haynes King.
0: Those weapons aren't any good unless you've got the line to allow the quarterback to then distribute.
1: Carson Beck, 15 for 19 for what it's worth, 188 yards in that game. He had a couple of really good deep balls to Jalen Brooks as well. 5-yard fade to Simi Fehoko, too, for that touchdown. He's got touch,
0: He's
1: too.
0: A good player, man.
1: Yeah.
0: He's a good football player. Like, a lot of this stuff, and I'm not saying this is for everybody, but I do think whether it is football, I think the same goes basketball.

0: the situation that you are in helps you or helps determine what type of player you become. It's almost like, to me, Josh Allen, in the way that Brian Daboll and that coaching staff, Daboll was the offensive coordinator when he came into the league, the way that they were able to develop Josh Allen, I think, gave a lot of other people a false sense of, hey, we could do that. Like, people forget Josh Allen was not a great college football player.
1: Nope.
0: Which is why a lot
1: of us were turnovers.
0: Like, yeah, which is why a lot of us were like, dude, like, are you guys sure about this?
1: Yeah.
0: But that has changed the way that teams draft now. Because a lot of teams are like, hey, like, let's see if we can develop a guy. Like, if Carson Beck got drafted 10 years ago, I don't think anybody would be like, hey, maybe he'll end up being the starter one of these days.
1: Right.
0: I think you look at him now and you're like, hey, like, the tools are there. If you iron out some of the weak spots here, like, that guy can be an NFL starter.
1: I think you made a great point earlier when you were talking about what NFL teams are looking for in terms of a quarterback today. You mentioned some of the transfer portal and quarterbacks that went to a different place to build that adversity.
0: Yeah.
1: You mentioned Joe Burrow, obviously Jaden Daniels. The list goes on and on. Carson Beck is one of those guys. Now, I know this wasn't an incredibly strong quarterback class. Next year will be.
0: Yeah.
1: He dealt with adversity. There's no, you can't argue that.
0: Yeah, and easily the second best quarterbacks Miami had in the last 25 years.
1: Still didn't win the ACC though.
0: Still didn't win the ACC, but got to a national championship.
1: Right.
0: And he turned his own game around in many spots. And beat an Ohio State defense that had seven guys that are going to play in week one.
1: That's a good point. Yeah.
0: Something like that.
1: Yeah.
0: Five or seven guys. So, I mean, the potential's there. The potential's there. And I think the thing, and this isn't even just a Carson Beck thing, this is just like, I think, a general sports thing now, is as soon as somebody performs beneath your expectation, it becomes just like a meme factory.
1: Right.
0: And it's like, how much can we like dunk on this person?
1: Yeah.
0: And I'm not saying that that guys are not, you know, you can't critique players. I'm not saying that. Everybody's worthy of criticism on and off the field, right? But I feel like we lean into that a little bit too much.
1: Yes, and Carson Beck gave the social media people out there some fodder, too, with some of the antics off the field, the cars, everything, and obviously taking money, which he has every right to do, to go down and play in Miami. Where does he rank, if at all, on the quarterback tiers list that The Athletic just dropped? We'll talk about that next. This is Sunday Morning on ESPN Radio and the ESPN app.
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0: ESPN, 1-888-729-3776. Give us a shout. Want to talk quarterback tiers. Mike Sando just dropping his piece over the Athletic, annual NFL quarterback tiers project. He pulls 50 NFL coaches and GMs, evaluators of sorts, and they rank all 32 starting quarterbacks into those distinct tiers. As always, the league insiders don't hold back, Lyles. And you got Patrick Mahomes, Lamar Jackson anchoring that tier one. Kind of a tie there at two with Josh Allen, Matthew Stafford, Joe Burrow. But the tier one, I thought, was interesting for a number of different reasons. This is a great piece. I highly recommend you go read it. If nothing else, it certainly gets you excited for what the NFL season has to carry. But tier one, Patrick Mahomes sits alone at the top spot. But for the first time since 2022, one of the voters placed him in tier two. So not unanimous.
1: Yeah.
0: For Patrick Mahomes in tier one.
1: Interesting. Okay.
0: I thought that was a little bit interesting.
1: Yeah. My bigger issue is Lamar not being in tier one.
0: Okay.
1: Lamar is a tier one quarterback. Lamar, again, a short list of guys that you drop on any NFL team and you immediately have a shot in a game that you're playing in.
0: The only pushback I would have with that is if Lamar Jackson, you can say this about every quarterback, but if Lamar doesn't play well, they don't win games.
1: Yeah. Yeah. I mean, you said that about it. But his percentage of, like, even his good game, not his great game, his good game is better than.
0: Yes. 1,000% agree.
1: Best.
0: Yes.
1: Most of the rest is best, I should say. So, like, to me, that's what makes you a differentiator. Like Dak would be a guy where if Dak was playing, like, random number, but like 50% more at his best clip, then maybe you put Dak in that tier one. But Dak doesn't do that.
0: Obviously, the list of quarterbacks at tier one is going to be small, and it should be. But Patrick Mahomes, Josh Allen, Matthew Stafford, Joe Burrow, all solid tier one. Tier two is a list of 5 through 17 that I think you could make a case at least for a couple of those quarterbacks. You just mentioned Lamar and Dak to be in that tier one. Is there any other quarterback here not listed among those top four that you think has a case to be tier one or maybe can play their way into tier one?
1: There's a lot that could. To me, there's quarterbacks. First off, I think Lamar's the only one that actually belongs in tier one. And then when we talk about quarterbacks where if you were playing at your, not even just your highest level, but at your 75 to 80% best at a more consistent clip, I think Justin Herbert is, and I don't say this to be critical of him, but I think as it pertains to quarterbacks, we're like, man, like he's right there. We love that about Justin Herbert. Like he's a guy that we feel like, hey, at some point he's going to figure it out, which how many more years are we going to say that about him? But I would put Justin Herbert, Prescott. I think Drake May is just going to be in tier one, like after this year. I think it's would be fine to probably consider him in there.
0: A lot of people fade in the Pats this year, though.
1: Yeah, which for different reasons, I understand. I guess you could put Jared Goff in there, Jordan Love. I think that's probably where I draw the line.
0: I would agree with you.
1: I think CJ Stroud will be in tier two this year.
0: How about in reverse? Because you look at Joe Burrow at number four. I think there's a chance we look at the same thing. Mike Sando puts this out next year, and Joe Burrow is solidly in tier two, I should say.
1: I don't know that he goes. I think Stafford probably. Well, I don't know if Stafford goes back. I think a lot of Stafford's success, and I don't say this to take away from what he's done, because I first off just think it's a miracle that like he is still healthy.
0: He almost didn't play last year.
1: Yeah,
0: so
1: to me, just his. That's why I'm like, dude, whoever's handling his medicals, like, let me just get 15 minutes of your time.
0: Yeah,
1: like,
0: right.
1: Like that is. We thought his shoulder was going to fall off a couple years ago. Right. You know. I think Burrow still be in there. I mean, dude, they almost won a Super Bowl with an offensive line that even like the most casual of fans could tell was not good. Right? Like they were pretty close to winning that Super Bowl against the Rams.
0: Agreed. How long are we going to be hanging on to that though?
1: Which is why like I feel like he's a tier one guy. Like to me, that's what makes Patrick Mahomes tier one. Like honestly, I feel like the Chiefs have let some of his best years get by just because thinking like, the pieces that they have around him on offense are going to be good enough for him to get it done, which I don't blame them for thinking that way, because like I think he's the best quarterback I've ever seen in my life.
0: He has a way of at least not erasing, but limiting some of the bad things that can happen around you.
1: Yeah, and they've like sort of changed, like not all their Super Bowls, very similar to the way that the Patriots won Super Bowls over the years, have not looked the same.
0: Right.
1: Like people forget those early ones were very defense led.
0: Yep. Yep.
1: As opposed to Brady-led, and then it sort of shifted the other way. But honestly, like I feel like this is a pretty good list. I think the only thing is where we start drawing the lines for the tiers. My biggest gripe is just the Lamar piece of this. I do feel like Jalen Hurts might be a little bit low.
0: What? How about Sam Darnold down at 14?
1: I'm fine with that.
0: You're okay with that?
1: Yeah, I'm fine with that. I don't think...
0: We did this exercise in the break, by the way, so we can peel the curtain back a little bit. But you were throwing out a couple of quarterbacks and saying, if they switch spots, does Seattle still win the Super Bowl?
1: Well, yeah, because so when I was doing, what was it? Was it game night yesterday? Yeah, primetime. One of our evening shows with Donald Ware. Donald felt that Sam Darnold was low, and I believe he said he should have been in the top 10, I think. And I was just kind of like, well, who would you put Sam Darnold ahead of on this list? Because right now, immediately over Sam Darnold, he's tied with Baker Mayfield at 14. And then there's Jaden Daniels, Caleb Williams, Brock Purdy, Jordan Love. And he said he was willing to take Darnold over Love.
0: Right.
1: To me, if we're talking about just quarterbacks you would take to lead your team to success, we're going off of talent, basically. And this sounds more critical than I mean it, but competence. Off of talent, I feel like if you switch Jordan Love and Sam Darnold is a Packer, Jordan Love is a Seahawk. Seahawks still win the Super Bowl and probably look better on offense. And I think the Packers lose more games with Sam Darnold.
0: Yeah.
1: So to me, that's why like I would still take a Jordan Love over Sam Darnold. And then when I look at even just the quarterbacks ahead of him, like I guess if you wanted to make a case for Trevor Lawrence and Jalen Hurts ahead of Sam Darnold, I'll give you that. But then the rest of these, like Bo Nix on down, I'm like, nah, they're in the right spot.
0: Looking a little bit further on down this list into the tiers, tier three starts with Bo Nix. Talk about quarterbacks that can maybe play their way up into some higher tiers this year. The Broncos are a team that a lot of people are saying, I'm seeing Broncos winning the AFC this year.
1: Yeah, could see that.
0: CJ Stroud's another one of those guys. He sits at number 20 here in tier three. I think there's a couple of sneaky good quarterbacks. Like, if you were to be starting a team this year, you're the GM, put your GM hat on for me, Lyles. Starting a team this year, pick a quarterback in tier three, because I think there's some there.
1: CJ Stroud.
0: See, that's pretty quick.
1: Easy. I think CJ Stroud, like, their biggest issue has been, obviously, I think it's a couple pieces. One, they always say, like, once they get tape on a guy, it's easier than to game plan for him. Sure. I think it was made worse for CJ because they have just not been able to run the football.
0: At all. At all.
1: Like, and we talk about how the importance of running backs earlier. It's not just that they do their job well, but that helps open up the pass for you. And so because of that, I feel like that clearly affected them. And they just very broadly, beyond the run game, had offensive line issues. So I don't think... I'm still not out on CJ Stroud. I don't think his rookie year was a fluke by any means. I think he is somebody that could easily play his way up into that second tier this year.
0: I think sometimes he gets the label put on him that like he's one of those quarterbacks that's just hard to protect. And I think a lot of that is due to some of the insufficiencies that they have on the offensive line. Like, I don't think he's trying to go out of his way to be unprotectable.
1: Yeah.
0: But the fact that he doesn't, you know, beat you at the line sometimes, he can be a little slow to get the ball out.
1: Yeah.
0: But I do think if they are able to surround him with better, and they get better production out of their offensive line and running back room, then we're talking about the Texans team that we saw 2 years ago.
1: Yeah, and that's a team that could win the Super Bowl.
0: Because
1: their defense was right there with Seattle's this year.
0: Right.
1: It was just offensively, it was like, oh my gosh, man, it's like pulling teeth.
0: I think I'm a little bit higher on the Saints this year than some other folks might be.
1: People like Tyler Shuck.
0: I like Tyler Shuck.
1: Yeah.
0: I thought he played well at Louisville.
1: He did.
0: Team didn't play that
1: well. Another transfer guy.
0: Another transfer guy, experienced guy.
1: Yeah.
0: Yeah, we'll
1: see.
0: But
1: outside of that, on this list, like, I'm not as high on Jackson Dart as everybody else is. Cam Ward will be better this year, too.
0: All right, when we come back, getting closer to week one in college football. 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
3: I'm Nick DeLucas. Sunday baseball underway in D.C. The Reds and the Nationals. Washington working on a sweep. Brad Lord striking out the side in the first, making his second start of the year. Brady Singer working a scoreless bottom half for the Reds. Meanwhile, the White Sox, one of the surprise teams in baseball this season, wrapping up their series with the Guardians today. Former White Sox manager Ozzie Guillen says the Sox staff deserves a lot of credit.
4: And I think Chris Gayle did a tremendous job. I think Will Venable, it's unbelievable the way they go by their pieces. But in the end of the day, man, those guys get so much power. You know what I mean? They create power. They're bigger than the coaches and the managers. And, you know what I mean? It's just, nowadays, it's about the players, not about the team. And thank God Will Venable doing a tremendous job with this ball club, with a younger team, to make sure they respect the game. They go out and play the game the right way.
3: Guillen joining ESPN Radio's MLB coverage. White Sox leading the Twins and Guardians by three games in the AL Central entering the afternoon. In the NFL, Commanders left tackle Laremy Tunsil suffered a torn triceps in practice yesterday. Will miss at least a significant portion of the regular season. Has been one of the NFL's top tackles throughout his career. Five-time Pro Bowler entering his first season with Washington after being traded by the Texans for four draft picks. WNBA rescinding Caitlin Clark's eighth technical foul. She is now available to play against the Liberty Tuesday.
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0: Sunday morning on ESPN Radio, presented by Progressive Insurance. 1-888-729-3776. That's 1-888-SAY-ESPN. Harry Lyles Jr., Sam Ravitch on hand with you here. 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Lyles, we're going to have a little fun here with college football. You and I are going to do a top 12 college football draft.
1: Okay.
0: Alternating picks. We're going to just pick our favorite teams, six each. Let's do rock, paper, scissors, shoot. This is bad for radio, but we're going to do rock, paper, scissors.
1: Rock, paper, scissors, shoot.
0: We both went scissors.
1: Rock, paper, scissors, shoot. All right, you win. Yeah, you win.
0: We both on paper, but I'm going. Yeah. I'm going one. All right, I'm going to take the Ohio State Buckeyes, number one. Consensus, I think, number one team. You can make an argument for a couple of them, but Julian Sain taking over ownership of this offense. Jeremiah Smith, best wide receiver in college football. I think Bo Jackson is real in that backfield as well. And that defense, I think they will be able to replenish. So I'm taking Ohio State number one. Who are you taking two?
1: Oregon, easy. To me, another year of Dante Moore. This is a team that, quite frankly, the only thing that kind of held them back last year, and this is not to say that they would have won it all last year, but they had a lot of injury issues, especially on the offensive side. I know there is some hesitation with the coordinator changes, but the guys that are replacing them are guys that have been in that program. So I don't think a lot of that's going to look so different. I think this is a team, when you look at Oregon, they are 1-5 against teams that have played in the national championship game over the last 3 years, and they are 37-0 against everybody else. That is a team that has to break through eventually. This is the best quarterback that they have had since Dan Lanning has been the head coach. This is still a really talented roster, both with a mix of transfers and recruits. This is the year, I think, that they get it done.
0: All right, Ohio State and Oregon off the board. At number three, I'm going to go with the Notre Dame Fighting Irish. I'm going to take a little bit probably down some of the folks' lists here, but yeah, you can say the schedule all you want. You got to play, you got to play. And Marcus Freeman brings back C.J. Carr at quarterback after that 10-2 campaign. Pair that with Aeneas Williams in the backfield.
1: Yeah.
0: Questions at the wide receiver spot, but a lot of those guys are coming back this year. Look, independent scheduling gives them a clear, controlled path to double-digit wins. The game at BYU is going to be challenging. They get Miami at home. I think my Notre Dame is going to be in the college football playoff this year.
1: That's a good pick. I am going to go with

0: Cignetti has to wear the crown now because of what he did at Indiana.
1: Yes.
0: Football?
1: Yeah.
0: Still unreal to say, but Kirby Smart, to me, all things considered, best coach of college football, I will take the Dogs.
1: Got to figure Indiana's going to make their way into our draft here. Again, Harry and I are drafting our top 12 college football teams. I took Ohio State 1. Lyles took Oregon 2. I take Notre Dame 3. Harry takes Georgia at number 4. So for my third pick, I will take the Texas Longhorns. And for all of the reasons that you just mentioned, Arch is here. If not now, when? For Steve Sarkisian in Texas, they have the inside track. I know I have Ohio State and Texas on my draft list. They play in week 2. This time it comes down to the 40 acres. After barely missing out on the playoffs last year, they have a roster, like you mentioned, that is blue chip after blue chip. They brought in two of the best running backs in the portal. They said, we'll take both of them because why not? And Hollywood Smothers and Relique Brown coming over from Arizona State. So I'll take Texas.
0: Very talented players. That's a good pick. I feel very confident with this pick. I'm going with the defending champs. I'm going with the Indiana Hoosiers here.
1: Okay.
0: Last year's team, largely built on transfers, yes. The biggest criticisms of them is, oh, well, they had a bunch of older guys. They bought their team, da-da-da-da. Like, that is not what happened last year at Indiana. A lot of their biggest producers were guys that were developed from James Madison. And I don't think prior to last year anybody really sat there and thought, hey, man, you know how you go win a national championship? You just go get a bunch of guys that played Sunbelt football 2 years ago.
1: Go Dukes.
0: That's not a thing. Like, to me, Kurt Cignetti, and he doesn't call it a program. He calls it an organization. He has had the same staff basically since like 2018, 2019. Mm-hmm. They run an efficient program. This is really going to be the first year where the majority of their transfers are going to be other guys that were either blue chippers and played in the Power Four.
1: Right.
0: The development of Charlie Becker, and he brought in Nick Marsh from Michigan State.
1: Game changer.
0: Hoover at the quarterback position, and now you're bringing back Stephen Daly, who people forgot. Like, they didn't even get to take on their playoff run with them. He's one of their best defenders. He's going to be back. To me, I think that this is another year where Indiana football, it honestly would not shock me if they go back-to-back.
1: I'm going to take the team that they beat in the national championship. I'll take Miami here with my fourth pick. Path of least resistance, yes. I've got some easy schedules here with Notre Dame and Miami on my list, but Mario Cristobal landed Darian Mensah from Duke to kind of replace Carson Beck. Malachi Toney is back. He was one of the most electric players, not only at the position, but in the sport last year. Mohamed Touré, great on defense as well. A lot's been made. How do they replace Akeem Mezidor and Reuben Bain on that defense? They got players. I'm not too concerned about their talent roster. They got to win the ACC, man. Miami hasn't won the ACC since they joined the league, which is still, I can't believe it when I say it. So I'll take Miami here with my fourth pick.
0: It's a good pick. As much as I would like to go Texas A&M here, because I love Marcel Reed, not just because his nickname is the Gingerbread Man. Obviously, Mario Craver's coming back. Reuben Owens, like, they've got a lot of good returning pieces, and I always trust the Mike Elko defense. However, I am going with Oklahoma here. You've got a healthy John Mateer. He was your September Heisman last year until he got hurt, and then they rushed him back, which, you know, I understand why you would want to do such thing. It was not great for them or him as a player.
1: Mm-hmm.
0: He basically almost redoubled his grip strength over the offseason. Like, the dude could not grip the football for the second half of the season last year.
1: Yeah.
0: And this is an Oklahoma defense that is starting to look like a Brent Venables defense. So the fact that they have been able to get that side of the ball right, which is something that they struggled with when Lincoln Riley was the head coach, now that Mateer is healthy, they do have some weapons for him offensively. I think Oklahoma is going to piece together a really good season.
1: Okay, down to our final pick. Again, here's how it lands right now in our college football top 12 teams draft. I have Ohio State, Notre Dame, Texas, and Miami. Lyles has Oregon, Georgia, Indiana, and Oklahoma. I'm going to go a little bit off the beaten path here for my final pick. Oh, wait, we still have two more, right?
0: We're
1: at four. Okay. All right, then I won't yet. I don't think you're going to take them. I'm going to take a flyer on Alabama here.
0: Okay.
1: I think Kalen DeBoer has settled in now to this culture. I think he understands what it takes to win there. And I think he's starting to find his own. We don't know necessarily who's going to be the starting quarterback week one, which is a little bit concerning down at Alabama, whether it's Keelan Russell or Austin Mack. Still TBD, but again, the success that's been at Alabama over the last several years, I'm hard-pressed to find another team that I could take at five that I really feel super confident about, so let's go with Bama.
0: at my number five,

0: I'm going to go with, man, I guess I will, man, I'm trying to pick between Texas Tech and A&M here. I'm going to go with A&M. I really do. If Marcel Reed can take another step in the continuity with this offense, and I think a little bit more consistent defense out of this team, hey, man, eventually it's kind of like, if Indiana football can win a national championship, if you're any of these programs, you should be saying, why not us? A&M has not done it for many, many years now.
1: They've been close.
0: They've been close, and they put together some really good and entertaining teams. I think, regardless of whether or not they win the national championship, they're going to be one of the most entertaining teams of college football this year. I'll take Texas A&M.
1: Thanksgiving, Texas A&M, Texas.
0: Always fun.
1: Could come down to it.
0: Always fun.
1: All right, my last pick, I am going to go off the radar, off the beaten path a little bit. I'm going to go with BYU.
0: I was going to go BYU.
1: I stole it. Stole it. Yeah, I think that Bear Bachmeier was a better passer and a better quarterback than he was given credit for last year. Produced over 3,500 yards, 26 total touchdowns, Big 12 Offensive Freshman of the Year. He takes the next step. LJ Martin was the player of the year, preseason player of the year in the conference, running back for BYU. Yeah. So I'm gonna take BYU and the Cougs to get it done in what is always a wide open Big 12, but with the questions around Texas Tech looming, I'll take the Cougars to get some revenge after losing twice to the Red Raiders last year.
0: That's a good pick. I really do think that people are overlooking them, and people forget, man, Bear Bachmeier was a freshman last year.
1: Yeah,
0: like
1: true
0: freshman. And dude, you got to have some you know what to wear 47.
1: I don't love the number.
0: No. But that tells me that young man, you know, he's going to go for what he wants, man.
1: Yeah.
0: For my final pick, I'll go Ole Miss here. Trinidad Chambliss. That's kind of my only line of reasoning here. I still think they're going to be good defensively. I still think that they're going to play with a chip on their shoulder and try to have something to prove to Lane Kiffin and LSU.
1: Week three.
0: And so, like, we'll see how much they use that as a driving force in their season. I still think, again, there's a lot of talent here. It helps having an adult at the quarterback position, having that continuity. So I'll go strictly because of Trinidad Chambliss. I'll go Ole Miss here.
1: Who wins the national championship this year?
0: Oregon, or honestly, I really do think Indiana could repeat. I really, really do. Just given the talent development piece of this, man. I know a lot of people think that they just had the oldest players, that they bought their roster. You can buy a lot of players and it not work out for you. You could also make a big transfer portal class that a lot of people don't really pay attention to and make the national championship game like TCU did in 2022. Obviously, they got beat up by Georgia, but dude, anybody got beat up by Georgia that year. Mm-hmm. So, to me, having that piece of it, I think, is going to be really key for them. I also think people shouldn't sleep on, maybe not as a national championship contender, but as a team that's going to be a problem every Saturday is Michigan.
1: Interesting.
0: Yeah. Okay. I do think, like, I understand that's been really messy. They are so lucky Kyle Whittingham is the one whose lap it's falling into.
1: Okay.
0: Like, that is a great, and I don't say this critically of him. I say this because I only imagine he's going to be there, what, three to 5 years, maybe? Because he's 66 years old?
1: Yeah, probably.
0: Great bridge coach to get your program back to where it needs to be.
1: Yeah. A lot of questions on that offense. We'll see how it plays out. I think Michigan's got one of the more manageable schedules. The Big Ten is starting to get tougher and tougher. We'll be honest with that. So here's a little wrap on our college football top 12 draft between Lyles and I. I went Ohio State, Notre Dame, Texas, Miami, Alabama, and BYU. Harry went Oregon, Georgia, Indiana, Oklahoma, Texas A&M, and Ole Miss.
0: Good list.
1: SEC, little SEC bias there for you, Lyles.
0: Is it really? Dang, I guess so. I still don't view Oklahoma, and quite frankly, I don't even really view A&M through that lens very much.
1: Just through the SEC lens?
0: Yeah, yeah. That's hard for my brain to re-rack, man.
1: They're still out there.
0: I'm sorry, yeah.
1: Texas, I'm old. Texas, one of those old Big 12 teams that the SEC lays claim to now. Top five on my board. We're going to talk about what we're seeing out of training camp there because there's some dudes there at wide receiver. Yeah. That's coming up next. This is Sunday Morning on ESPN Radio and the ESPN app.
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11: Texas on the 40 acres. You see the catch that Cam Coleman had practice the other day?
12: It's a bad boy. He's different, man.
11: That's a dude.
12: Yeah.
11: Now, if not now, when? That was kind of what I said when I was picking Texas this year. It's Sark's sixth season.
12: Yeah.
11: The expectation is national title.
12: Mm-hmm.
11: Windows closing, obviously, on the Arch Manning experience. And for whatever that's worth, it's been an up and down season. But everyone is quick, I think, to forget just how mediocre Texas was before, like, 2023.
12: Yeah.
11: So what they are now, from 2010 to 2022, Texas had just one 10-win season. So, yes, it comes to Sark. It took 2 years to build this thing up. Texas should have beaten Washington in the playoff 3 years ago. 2024, they caved late in the semis versus Ohio State. Then last year, they played Ohio. Had they played like Ohio instead of Ohio State, they would have been in the college football playoff. So, what is your assessment currently as we stand of Texas, the Longhorns, Arch Manning, and their expectations going into 2026?
12: I think all the pieces are there for you to win.

0: national championship. I mean, they've got probably the best defensive player in the country in Colin Simmons. Arch played really good football from November on. He just needed game experience. Like, he was a victim of his last name and Paul Feinbaum. Hey, I think Paul would tell you the same thing.
1: No, he would. He would.
0: But you bring in Cam Coleman, who, I mean, that is one of the best receivers in all of college football. Hollywood Smothers is a guy that came from NC State. Dave Dorn will tell you, like, that guy will run like his life is on the line. Relik Brown is a guy that started at USC, was at Arizona State. Another just phenomenal. Like, the cupboard is full at Texas. I think it feels like, if not now, when for Texas, because Sark has gotten them to the place that they feel that they belong, which Texas fans are not wrong for. You know what I mean? Like, if you're like, we talk about Texas as one of the best jobs in college football because all of the resources are available to you. Their biggest issue, even in some of their biggest moments of success, like even during like the Mack Brown era, mm-hmm. was talent development. That has been less of an issue under Sark, I would say. And I think Arch is going to prove that this year. To me, though, I don't think that this is the end-all be-all, especially because of the era that we're in. Like, to me, there's 7 or 8 teams that if you told me, hey, they're going to win the national championship, I would not be surprised by. Part of that is the format. Part of that is the climate. But, man, if you're a Texas fan and it doesn't happen for you this year, if you have gripes with that, I'm not going to be upset with that. Like, I understand that because it's all there.
1: Texas, to me, feels a little bit like the Dodgers of college football, except Texas hasn't won anything. Like, they have all of the resources and they have all of the money.
0: Yeah.
1: But now this is a prove it
0: so
1: year.
0: Yankees.
1: Sure. In a while. Yeah. It's certainly been a while.
0: Yeah.
1: Texas did win a while. You mentioned the run game. I'm really curious to see what the defense looks like. Remember Coach Pete Kwiatkowski mm-hmm. was the defense coordinator last year. Will Muschamp is now back in Texas.
0: Yeah.
1: And Sark targeted Muschamp initially when he first got the job in 2021. I think that could be one of the more understated or underrated hires in the offseason. Just when we talk about Matt Patricia and Ohio State, I think this can have the same feel a little bit, no?
0: Well, it's interesting because, like, I have seen people say, like, it's a great hire, and I've seen people say, like, well, he hasn't led a whatever statistic top 25 defense since whatever year.
1: Right.
0: I don't really lean into that narrative. I do think people forget, Will Muschamp was the head coach in waiting at Texas.
1: Right.
0: For a while there, for a good reason, because, I mean, they were successful in part because of the defenses that he helped develop there. I think he'll get them to where they need to be. I still think there's a lot of talent on that side of the ball. Like I said, starting with Colin Simmons and just having his leadership and the way that he's even talked about Arch and how Arch has changed this offseason.
1: Jelani McDonald, too,
0: tells
1: back
0: me
1: there.
0: A lot. Yeah.
1: They're going to be good.
0: They're always going to have talent there. Again, it's just, are you going to reach that potential? And then how consistent are you going to be? That was also sort of an issue for them, too, on both sides of the ball, really. But I think it's a good move, man. I am less hard on coaches year in and year out than I think the average fan is, because in doing, you know, being on our Thursday night package, you see just how much goes into it.
1: Yeah, it's a lot.
0: And it has definitely changed the way that I will never call for somebody's job, ever. For the rest of my career, I'll never be like, hey, this person needs to get replaced because you don't know everything that's going on.
1: Right.
0: Like, there is some stuff where I'm like, hey, like, I've even people in our own industry, I'm like, hey, bro, like, you need to, like, you could still be critical of people, but it's like, there's a line.
1: Mm-hmm.
0: And I think Muschamp is a good example of somebody that I think people have been a little bit too critical on, including just when he was head coach of South Carolina. A lot of people are like, wow, that was a massive failure. He is like, I think 3 of their 5 most like winning seasons outside of Spurrier.
1: Even at Florida too, when he was there, he got some flack. So
0: I mean, again, he gets a bad rap because those weren't as successful as people wanted them to be. But I still think he's a good coach.
1: Can they beat Georgia? Well, they don't have to. They missed Georgia this year. Bama, they also missed. They do have games at Tennessee, Oklahoma, Florida, and Ole Miss, plus a visit, obviously, from Ohio State in week 2. The other thing with Texas is, we got a minute left. I'm going to be really curious to see how they handle the noise if things go south against Ohio State in week 2. Remember, this is a long season, and I think anybody with Texas's schedule, if their name wasn't Texas, I would be really concerned as to how they were going to handle that schedule.
0: Yeah.
1: But they are Texas after all. A 10-2 record should be good enough to make it into the college football playoff. Can the run game improve? Ryan Wingo back, Cam Coleman, again, all the pieces are there. They added a 5-star wide receiver in Jermaine Bishop Jr., which is he's drawn some comps to like a younger Xavier Worthy of sorts this year. So the pieces are there for Texas. Can they get it done?
0: A lot of things got to go right, man. A lot of people think like it's as easy as putting together a good team. You got to stay healthy, right? Like there's, you know, these we are talking about kids.
1: Yep.
0: Like these are young men.
1: Right.
0: On and off the field things. Like a lot has to go right for you to win a national championship, man.
1: Will Texas be hoisting the national championship at the end of the year, or will a Big Ten team win it for the fourth straight year? Football is back. We are here for all of it. NFL training camps, college football training camps, much more to be discussed on ESPN Radio throughout the day. That's going to do it for us. Our entire crew, Harry Lyles Jr., I'm Sam Ravitch. Game Day with Will Kunkel and Lance Meadows is up next. 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
3: I'm Ed Vangen. Baseball is underway this afternoon. The Reds and the Cardinals are both on the outside looking into the National League wildcard race, both trying to climb.

0: back in. Cincinnati on top 2-1 as they play in the top of the third inning. Among the games coming up, the White Sox and the Guardians are the rubber game of their series. It's a critical matchup of the AL Central. Former White Sox player and manager Ozzie Guillen on the MLB on ESPN Radio talked about the resurgence on the south side of Chicago.
1: You know, I think Chris Gayle did a tremendous job. I think Will Venable is unbelievable the way they go by their pieces. But in the end of the day, man, those guys get so much power. You know what I mean? They create power. They're bigger than the coaches and the managers. You know what I mean? It's just, nowadays, it's about the players, not about the team.
0: The first-place White Sox lead the Guardians and Twins in the AL Central by 3 games. Minnesota closes out its series with Milwaukee today. Also coming up, the Braves and the Yankees. It'll be the rubber game of that series. And the Blue Jays go for a sweep of the Phillies in Philadelphia as they play the final game of their 3-game series. Tonight on ESPN Radio, it's the Astros and the Padres. Coverage getting underway at 7:30 Eastern. WNBA on ABC, the Liberty lead the Aces 24-16. New York looking for its 20th win of the season. To the NFL and more injury news, Saints guard Dylan Raidens is out for the season. He has a torn ACL. Meanwhile, the Commanders learned yesterday that tackle Laremy Tunsil will be out a significant amount of time. He has suffered a torn bicep. According to ESPN's John Keim, it'll be Brandon Coleman who will replace Tunsil at left tackle.
2: 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I've got a 4-down season preview on the Minnesota Vikings. 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
1: More drama in the WNBA, a notable injury in the National Football League, and forget the 2026 class. We're going to speculate about the 2027 Pro Football Hall of Fame class. 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Alongside Will Kunkel, I'm Lance Meadow. You can interact with us multiple ways over the course of the program. Give us a ring, 888-729-3776, 888-SAY-ESPN. He is at Will Kunkel V on Twitter, on social media. I am at Lance Meadow, one word, last name, M-E-D-O-W. Will, looking forward to the conversation over the next few hours. How's everything on your end?
2: It's great, man. I'm ready for this WNBA conversation. I can't believe we're leading with it, and here we are again.
1: Absolutely. Well, it's the gift that keeps on giving, which I think was even a term that you utilized off the air when we were exchanging ideas. And the Chicago Sky and Indiana Fever had a game yesterday. It was just a typical regular season affair, but it seems these days in the WNBA, every regular season contest is uplifted for reasons that don't really have anything to do with X's and O's. So let's start with element number one, and that was Caitlin Clark received what appeared to be her eighth technical foul of the third quarter. According to WNBA rules, that would warrant an automatic one-game suspension. After the game, it was rescinded. Now, if you saw what led to it, she was driving underneath the basket, Will, and she accidentally bumped into the official right on the baseline. So it really was a bunch of nothing, and I'm glad the league rescinded it, but it just seems as if she continually is put under the microscope.
2: And it shouldn't be her under the microscope, unfortunately. It should be Genesis Paramond, who was the official. She's the rookie official. And what's so weird is I have a lot of leniency when it comes to officiating. The game happens fast. You're trying to judge contact between two different human beings that are in front of you. This was your contact. This was contact you received. You make that foul call in the YMCA League, like, you are receiving grief. Like, you're not getting through it. There was a, you say bump, I say graze. I don't understand how you make that call. And that's why it almost doesn't pass the sniff test for me to say this is above a reproach. Like, this makes sense, and I understand how you got this wrong. I don't understand how you make that call and throw out a technical when you're grazed after being, she was pushed into you.
1: Well, I'm completely with you. That's why, and let me preface this, I am not a conspiracy theorist, but it's plays like that, it's calls like that, Will, that give legs to the conspiracy theorists who would argue that the officials or players are purposely going after Caitlin Clark when there really isn't much justification to say, okay, she deserved a technical foul because she went above and beyond. Now, we could sit here with the nuances of the description and say it was a bump, it was a graze, till we're blue in the face. The bottom line is it was incidental. There was nothing in Caitlin Clark's mind that I know we can't jump into her head that would prove to me or make the case she went out of her way to make contact with the official. And that to me is the official either being overly sensitive or saying, you know what, I'm going to stick it to Caitlin Clark, essentially.
2: It seemed like she was, like, the trigger was ready. And it was like, oh, yep, contact, gotcha. And that's what it feels like. So when we say conspiracy theory and it gives legs, how many of these do we have to see until we say, listen, something is happening here? It doesn't mean it's every official. It doesn't mean it's every player. It doesn't mean it's the whole league. However, there is enough stuff happening against Caitlin Clark that it's not good. It is not good for the game. We shouldn't be leading game day today with this conversation. There's a lot of good in the WNBA that we can have, but it is always oversighted because of this drama, and that's another conversation I'm sure we'll get into, the lack of leadership in the league right now. But bump, graze, that's what's so crazy to me is it's not even a graze. It's not even contact, where if you didn't see how she got to the official, it's barely contact.
1: And it's something that happens each and every game on any level of basketball. Stephanie White, head coach of the Indiana Fever, she actually received a technical for arguing Caitlin Clark's tee, and this is what she had to say after the game.
3: My tech was for saying that, even though I heard the F-bomb the whole game. My tech was for saying that. Like, that's a bad call. That's a bad call. Incidental contact when you're flying out of control, like on it. And I thought her teammates should have come up and talked to her about that as well. Like, I think that's really bad. That happens all the time in the game. You know, officials have to have some awareness in those moments, and it didn't happen.
2: It's horrible. And so good for her for sticking up for Caitlin Clark. And I want to be clear, Caitlin Clark has 7 technicals, and a lot of them are deserved because she whines incessantly. It is tough to watch. It's Luka Doncic. It's LeBron James. It's just stop. Play the game and focus. Remember when she was at Iowa and her dad from the sidelines said, Caitlin, shut your mouth. Like, enough is enough. So she's gotten her handful, and respectfully so, and rightfully so. This wasn't it, and it just adds the way she got it. It adds to that conspiracy theory, which I think we're past conspiracy theory, and we're to the point of where we need to fix this in the league for the betterment of the WNBA.
1: It's a ticky-tack call, and I'd put it under the umbrella of what I like to refer to in the entire sports landscape. It's minutia. It's small things that are made bigger for unnecessary reasons. But I will say this, to piggyback off of your point, Will, that she brings on the attention and criticism in certain degrees to herself with respect to yapping. The other element, though, that I think is a bit blown out of proportion, whether some players are looking to make a statement at her expense or not, I'm not saying is irrelevant, but this is professional basketball. Whether it's the NBA or the WNBA, there is a difference in terms of the level of physicality and competition on the collegiate level versus the WNBA. And I feel maybe it's more of the fans than the league, but we can't be so overly protective every time it appears that she takes a hard foul.
2: Well, right, but the hard foul that happened in this game actually didn't have anything to do with Caitlin Clark.
1: Correct.
2: It had to do with Sophie Cunningham and absolutely getting lambasted by Dejounte Carrington, who also has a history with Caitlin Clark. I'm all for physical play, but we all watch enough sports to know what's physical and what is overtly violent and not even within the realm of the sport. We all know it in baseball, basketball, and football. We know a clean, you know, aggressive slide in a second. We know what is dirty and trying to go spikes up and hurting somebody. We know when you rake somebody over the face intentionally, nowhere near the basketball, it's not good for the game. Irrelevant of who you're doing it to, it's not good for the game.
1: Well, let's get into element two, which is what you just hinted at. Dejounte Carrington of the Chicago Sky was trailing on a breakaway layup attempt by Sophie Cunningham of the Indiana Fever, and Carrington ultimately was hit with a flagrant 2, ejected from the game. Now, she certainly made contact with Cunningham's face, neck area. It was justified. It was unnecessary and excessive. I'm not disagreeing with that. But one thing I want to get to before we discuss the aftermath in terms of the Twitter involvement by Carrington: you can never govern the intent of a player, Will. And that's the problem I have with basketball conversation. There's a lot of people, they watch that play and they say, Carrington was trying to hurt Cunningham. I completely disagree. She went for the block, she missed, and she made contact with Cunningham's face and neck area. That happens. That's a basketball play. It should still be called a flagrant 2 based on the definition of the rule book. But to go as far to say that she was physically trying to hurt Cunningham, I think that's way beyond the line.
2: So here, it's reasonable, though, to take the other side. I don't ever argue intent because I think it's not fair to do that to somebody, to argue what their intent was. However, when you see it and you also have all the other stuff that's going on in the WNBA, especially always around the Fever and now Sophie Cunningham, and still Caitlin Clark, but also Sophie Cunningham, it's reasonable to say that was dirty, you can't do that, that was ill-intented. I don't make that argument because I don't ever argue intent unless you have a long history of doing stuff like that, and Carrington doesn't.
1: A track record. Yeah.
2: Right. She doesn't have that history. However, you can watch that play and say, oh boy. Like, and then with all this stuff that's going on around Cunningham the last couple of weeks, there is information to back up that argument, to be fair, for those people.
1: Well, and just so the audience understands, you're referring to Cunningham in a recent ESPN interview gave her take on whether or not transgender girls and women should be involved in women's sports overall, not just the WNBA. But with respect to the social media component, you had, after she got ejected, Carrington goes to the locker room, Will, and I love your reaction for those that obviously can't see. I see him, and I see him putting his hand over his face, and she gets out social media because, of course, that's what everybody has to do in the moment, and she writes two words, white privilege, as the rationale behind why she was given a flagrant two, and that, to me, is another major issue right now in the WNBA, where they're making it so much more not about the game by bringing in all of this other baggage. And yes, I'll generalize and call it baggage, which to me takes away from the growth of women's basketball.
2: It's just crap. Like, there's constant crap that surrounds the game that is no longer about the game. And it's not us. So y'all want to be out there in your cars and at home and at your pool listening to our conversation. We don't dictate this conversation. Like, it's Dejounte who made this about her and they made this about race, not us. What's the white privilege? The privilege to get smacked in the face and have a bloody mouth? Where is the privilege in that? And that's why, again, it's another ingredient to have this conversation go to another level and further away from basketball to say, okay, it was dirty because of this tweet, because of this, because you have a history with Caitlin Clark in 2024 in the playoffs raking her across the eye. It's just more ammo for the people that want to hate on the league or hate on Dejounte or whoever. The tweet has no place and no business. And not only that, it's so intellectually dishonest that it's crazy. It makes you just put your head in your hand and say, like, what are we doing here?
1: It's hyperbole on steroids. And a word of advice to Dejounte Carrington: do not run to social media while the game is going on to all of a sudden vent, because more often than not, nothing positive is going to come to light. 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The 2026 Pro Football Hall of Fame class was just inducted. Well, let's throw out a few names for 2027. 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
1: Already cruising along here on this Sunday afternoon. Thanks so much for spending part of your weekend with us. The 2026 Pro Football Hall of Fame class gave their speeches yesterday in Canton, Ohio. I would argue some of the best speeches we have heard as a group for a long time. But it's always around this time of the year that we now shift gears to who is worthy of being perhaps a first-team ballot Hall of Famer in the 2027 class, or the following year in terms of the trend. This is Game Day on ESPN Radio, the ESPN app, Sirius XM, Channel 80. Lance Beto, Will Kunkel with you as we take you up till 4 p.m. Eastern. So, Will, here are the eligible candidates as first years for 2027. You've got Rob Gronkowski, Adrian Peterson, Ben Roethlisberger, Alex Mack, the offensive lineman, Richard Sherman, Eric Weddle, Antonio Brown, Big Ben's teammate, Cam Newton, Gerald McCoy, and then another offensive lineman in Andrew Whitworth. So you got some substance there. I think clearly the first three names that I mentioned make the strongest cases that they should not have to wait, and that is Big Ben, AP, who's one of nine players with at least 2,000 yards in a single season, second all time in a single season, and then of course arguably one of the greatest and most physical tight ends in Rob Gronkowski.
2: Well, that's what's the trouble for a lot of guys that are waiting to get into the Hall of Fame, is that offensively, especially in the NFL, the numbers have just exploded because of the rules of the game and the friendliness of the offensive side. So you're going to start seeing these guys come in like Gronk and Peterson and Roethlisberger, and we're saying, yeah, no doubt, first ballot Hall of Famers, and a lot of those guys were winners too. So now Bill Belichick, obviously going to get in.
1: Going out on a limb with that one, yeah.
2: But he didn't get in the first time, which is crazy. So now, you know, the voters, they

0: they said their piece. They kept him out. He should obviously get in. But it's the guys that I really feel for, like Steve Smith, Willie Anderson, Terrell Suggs, are those guys. They're deserving, but they're going to kind of get on the back burner year after year because the explosion of numbers is allowing these first-timers to really get in quickly. And I think what they get, 3 to 5 nominations each year get in. So those three are in, and then you pick two more.
1: And for the audience to understand, you need 80% of the vote. Mm-hmm. So it's a committee of 50. That means they need at least 40 of the committee members to vote in their favor. And it should be challenging, first of all, Will, to get into the Pro Football Hall of Fame. I understand you mentioned there are a few players that are worthy, but I'll have to wait. But I have no issue with that. It should be difficult to reach the highest pinnacle of your respective sport. So I have no problem with the fact that it gets much more difficult and challenging as the years go along. So that's what the nature of the beast is. There's going to be players that are going to push out other quarterbacks and other running backs and other tight ends and so forth because their resumes are far more impressive than the others. For example, here's a quarterback that is a bit polarizing for this topic, and that's Eli Manning. Now, Eli was in the same class as Ben Roethlisberger and Phillip Rivers. Eli clearly delivered in the postseason, but I would argue Phillip Rivers and Ben Roethlisberger have more impressive regular season consistent resumes than Eli. And while it is what you do on the biggest stage, I'm a huge proponent of that in any sport, specifically basketball, but I can't overlook how the bulk of your career is defined still what you do over the course of a 16 or 17 game slate.
0: Eli Manning is such a fascinating one because he was the best quarterback in the world on the biggest stage in the biggest moments. But when you watch him throughout the regular season, you're like, yeah, he's pretty good. Like, for sure good. I don't know that he's Hall of Fame, but then all of a sudden, boom, he makes the biggest plays when you need it the most and wins two Super Bowl MVPs. You can take the two resumes of whatever quarterbacks, but you are starting to get to the point where like a Roger Craig goes 1,000 and 1,000 and takes him forever to get in, and he's going up against guys with numbers that are exploded because you are comparing different eras with different rules, and it was harder for Steve Smith to have the numbers that he did, which he still accomplished, because he would get blasted over the middle and take headshot after headshot and still not get called and not be protected the same way that some wide receivers are going to be today. Or that, you know, Ben Roethlisberger, much more protected than some old school quarterbacks. It doesn't take anything away from those guys, but it's harder when guys are being held out from the 80s and 90s, early 2000s, and now they're going to have to compete their resumes and put them up against guys that have just huge numbers like Drew Brees. I mean, Drew Brees, my gosh, his numbers are insane. I mean, he threw for over 5,000 yards, I think, 4 times. That's nuts. And it was the system, it was the dome, it was all of it. But it does kind of make an interesting debate of, you know, what's apples and apples and what's apples and oranges.
1: Well, that's why you brought up a great point. The error that the player performs in has to be taken into consideration. It's context. Case in point, if you look at Troy Aikman's numbers, and Troy Aikman's a Hall of Famer, without any question, but they're pedestrian compared to today's quarterbacks, Will. Why? Because the Cowboys had Emmitt Smith, one of the greatest offensive lines to ever go out there on a game-to-game basis, and were very run-heavy. But Aikman still had to control the pace, and there were things he was asked to do which were different than what, to your point, Drew Brees was asked to do. Now, I'm not criticizing the committee overall, but the issue I have is, and this is where context comes into play, only one person can present for a given player. I don't like that. I don't think one writer should justify the career of an individual. For example, why can't a former coach or a former teammate come in and present to the committee and say, I played with Roger Craig, and this is why I'll tell you he was above and beyond the running back slash receivers in his time period? Because don't the guys that went and tried to bring him down and tackle him give a stronger case, no offense to the writers or media members, than the ones that watched from afar or maybe were not of age to determine his greatness?
0: And what is this, the only sport where there's a PowerPoint presentation on guys trying to get into the Hall of Fame? And if you can't get Bill Belichick in, what good is the presentation if you're standing on whatever, you know, laurels you have to keep a guy out. It's just, it's a little bit odd. It's a little bit peculiar. But I, to back to your previous point, I love the fact that you really got to earn this league, like, to get into the Hall of Fame. Like, that is so good to me because it's the Hall of Fame. This is the best of the best of the best. Not like they're really good or the best of the best. So earning it, being a first ballot is cool, but just getting in is an insane accomplishment in and of itself.
1: And it's only going to get, once again, much more challenging moving forward for a lot of the players that we threw out. But of Rob Gronkowski, Adrian Peterson, and Ben Roethlisberger, minimum two of the three should absolutely get in. I think all three should not have to wait. But you know, with the time that we live in, politics and media members holding grudges and this and that, it would not surprise me if that enters the dialogue and the conversation when it comes to determining who's going to be part of the 2027 Pro Football Hall of Fame class. Well, in the NBA, circumventing the salary cap all of a sudden has come to the forefront. Hollywood is known for dramatizing a lot of things. Well, in LA, it's all about reality, as we're going to tackle that next. It's Game Day on ESPN Radio and ESPN app.
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0: as they go for a sweep of the Mariners later today. Meanwhile, the Red Sox are 32-6 over their last 38 games. One of those defeats came yesterday against the A's. Those two teams will play the rubber game of their series today at Fenway. Also coming up later tonight, the Padres host the Astros. You can hear that game on ESPN Radio with coverage starting at 7:30 Eastern. Houston is a half game out of Texas in the AL West. The Rangers have won four in a row. They will take on the Orioles again this afternoon. In the WNBA at the half on ABC, the Liberty lead the Aces 50-39. New York looking for win number 20 on the season. To the NFL, Lions coach Dan Campbell announced today quarterback Teddy Bridgewater has left the team and the veteran is expected to retire. Saints guard Dylan Raidens is out for the season. He has a torn ACL and will not be returning in 2026.
1: Hey, it's Michelle Smallman, and coming up Monday, we continue to go two-a-days with the Rams and the Chiefs. I'll tell you why one of these teams won't make the playoffs. It's Unsportsmanlike, 6 a.m. Eastern, right here on ESPN Radio, ESPN2, and ESPNU.

0: The NBA apparently is trying to match wits on the women's side, as this offseason has not disappointed in terms of the ins and outs of salary cap investigations. We welcome you back to Game Day on ESPN Radio, the ESPN app, Sirius XM Channel 80. He is Will Kunkel. I'm Lance Meadow. Good to have you aboard. We take you up till 4 p.m. Eastern. The LA Clippers had a trade in place with the Toronto Raptors to send Kawhi Leonard back to Canada. Well, that deal is on hold. Why? Because the league is currently investigating Kawhi Leonard and the Clippers for potentially circumventing the salary cap to make his deal a lot more enticing when they brought him aboard in 2019. And according to reports, there are two companies, Will, that are involved in this investigation. One is Aspiration, which is a since-defunct bankrupt green banking company in which the co-founder was recently sentenced to 14 years in prison for wire fraud, that Leonard supposedly had a no-show endorsement deal with them to get additional money. And then the other part of the equation is Daktronics, which is the company that is responsible for the video board at the Clippers Arena, Intuit Dome, that they also worked out a deal with Leonard so that he can gain more revenue without it applying to his normal salary. So that's a lot of baggage. It certainly doesn't sound good. And as this continues to go on, I don't think it's necessarily a good development for both Leonard and the Clippers in terms of at least avoiding punishment.
1: Not only that, this is horrendous for the NBA, because this challenges the incomplete foundation of the league, its competitive balance. These are laws. These are not rules that are, you know, kind of like guidelines. This is the foundation of your league. And if you're going to have your integrity of your sport consistently challenged and questioned, whether it's behind the scenes on your spreadsheets and the financial workings of your team, or it's going to be gambling cases, whether it's Tim Donaghy as an official or Jonte Porter, Terry Rozier, Damon Jones, Chauncey Billups, whatever it might be. Continuously having these type of integrity issues is horrendous for the league. So that's why I say that Steve Ballmer and Kawhi Leonard should be suspended for a significant period of time. I don't know that there's any sort of precedent in a situation like this, but you can't have your league come under question because this is the idea and the impetus of complete competitive imbalance. If you're going to cheat on your books, your league is a fraud. You can't be cheating in this manner, Lance.
0: Well, the whole point of the salary cap is to present and also enforce competitive balance. So if that doesn't even work effectively, not only does it speak volumes about the current structure of your league, but whether or not the teams respect those principles. So

0: This is egregious if it's true. If it's true, we're talking about banishment for Steve Ballmer, as far as I'm concerned, for at least a year. We're talking about, and it should be entertained that Kawhi Leonard should be banned for a year. Yeah, he just took the money, but damn that. You know, the deal with Aspiration, all right? That's a green banking company. That's at the center of the NBA investigation going on now. To learn that you might have had another sponsorship deal worth millions of dollars with Daktronics. So you had not one, but a couple of companies funneling money to you to circumvent the salary cap, where you getting this money, but you also getting these additional dollars on the side illegally, because according to NBA bylaws, you ain't supposed to be doing this. No, you can't go for that.
1: I couldn't agree with Stephen A. Smith more. What is worse than this? What's worse than a player gambling on his game, throwing props or shaving points, or teams just making a mockery of the foundational principle of a competitive sporting league, which is your salary cap? There is nothing worse in the sport than those two things. So if you're not going to get, you know, the show clause or whatever you called it in college, that banishment, then what are you saving it for? You need to make an example of Steve Ballmer and Kawhi Leonard, because this is unacceptable. And then again, we talked about conspiracy theories with the WNBA and what's going on over there. Well, this is just what we know. This is what we know and what we found out. So we could sit here and say, they're probably all doing this. Who else is doing this? And they're probably terrified to open that can of worms too as a league.
2: Well, it gives you reason to question. Also, I gave you an example from 20 years ago, which you would figure, right, should have sent a message. And then here we go again, two decades later, talking about something similar. What is astonishing to me is the fact that Joe Smith issue in Minnesota came to light because there was a legal battle between both of his former agents. So, you know, when you get into the court system, Will, the paperwork comes to the forefront. And how do you think this came to the forefront? Well, Aspiration's co-founder, I just mentioned, was prosecuted. So all of a sudden, the books now, it's open season, and all of a sudden they come to the realization, well, what is this line item, Kawhi Leonard, $7 million or whatever it may be? It's the audacity, it's the cojones for them to do it and think that they're going to get away with it.
1: Yeah, it's complete arrogance.
2: 100%.
1: And it's also, at least to a degree, a lack of leadership in saying, this is not going to be tolerated. This is not something we do under my roof. You live under my roof, you follow my rules, and this is how we will operate. So there's at least, you have to go to the top, to Adam Silver. You may think it's obvious you don't do this. Well, if you don't beat that into your owners' heads and your GM's heads and your players' heads, like when you walk around NCAA locker rooms, it's everywhere. It's plastered everywhere. There is no gambling. You do not do March Madness brackets. You don't do fantasy sports ever anywhere. It's all over NFL locker rooms. I've never seen something like this in the NBA locker room. Said, hey, let's not skirt the salary cap. But you know what? You got to go to the top, and everybody that's involved in leadership needs to be held accountable too.
2: Well, good on the Raptors for saying we don't want any part of Kawhi Leonard, because it would be completely unfair, Will, for the Raptors to then have to absorb a Kawhi Leonard punishment after they acquire him, right? Kawhi Leonard, let's say he gets suspended because he deserves punishment. His representative signed off on the deal. He was aware of it. Come on, let's not be naive. And I'll speculate a little bit. I'll gladly use my freedom in doing that. So therefore, if they wound up losing him for half a season, why should the Raptors be punished for that? And then, of course, the Clippers deserve punishment on many different levels. But I don't love the idea of draft picks. I would go so far to say that, Will, I think what the NBA should do, given they tried to circumvent the salary cap, their salary cap resources should be lowered. Because draft picks come into play for future years. Why not lose $20 to $30 million to work with on your current roster in the upcoming season? That, to me, is one of the stiffest punishments, more so than what could hurt them 4 or 5 years down the line with a draft pick.
1: I like that. I'm not going to say no to that, but I'm also going to say, you know what? Take the draft picks too. Because I'm just...
2: That's fine.
1: If, you know, I'll make this personal. I'll make it about me as a fan and say, I feel swindled in

0: bamboozled, and like I'm watching this thinking it's a real product. In reality, I'm the one getting scammed. The fan is getting scammed and thinking that they're watching something that has competitive balance, that has laws, that has guardrails, and you know what you're getting week in, week out, in season to season. In reality, you're not. And so if you don't take that seriously as a league, you're going to lose your fans and you're going to lose the trust. And if you lose the trust of the fans, good luck having a league and good luck having that competitive balance.
1: Never has an NBA nickname been more appropriate. Kawhi Leonard's the Claw. Well, he claws his way through the salary cap to grab money every which way he can, according to these latest reports. When we return, how about the Chicago White Sox? Are they one of the best stories in the majors this season? We'll examine that on Game Day, ESPN Radio, and the ESPN app.
2: Camp to camp.
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12: Let's bring in the commissioner, Adam Silver. Always good to see you again. Thank you for showing up, being punctual, as always. We're looking at 2028. Seattle and Vegas still the leading candidates for expansion. And if so, Memphis or Minnesota going to the Eastern Conference?
13: So if we expand, at least we're thinking 28, 29 season. The only two cities at the moment we're looking at are Las Vegas and Seattle. We haven't had a vote on it. It's not a foregone conclusion, but we're in the process of talking to groups that are interested in getting an expansion team in those two cities. And then, yes, if we do add two teams, we'll want to likely even out the conferences, so there will be some movement then.
12: You're looking at two teams, not either Seattle or Vegas.
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1: A year ago, the Chicago White Sox went 60-102. The worst record in the AL Central, in the American League in general. And now you move the calendar forward less than a year later. Chicago has now won 60 games.

0: matching its total from last season. And right here at the trade deadline that just passed, they were very aggressive in tweaking the roster as they look to wrap up the AL Central and head to the postseason. This game day on ESPN Radio, the ESPN app, Sirius XM Channel 80. 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Lance Meadow, Will Kunkel with you. And to delve more into the White Sox and some other storylines around the majors, we bring in Jesse Rogers, ESPN MLB reporter. And Jesse, I want to start off with the team I was just talking about, since you've been all over their ins and outs in Chi-Town. Chicago did not hold back. They made sure to add to their starting pitching, rotation, and so forth. How challenging do you think, though, it was for the organization to walk that fine line of saying, hey, we've got a young team that is exceeding expectations versus a team that may not be as good as it's currently constructed?
1: Yeah, great question. I think it was very challenging, very challenging. It was interesting to sort of follow the narrative of the GM, Chris Getz, throughout the season. In April, when they got off to a decent start, he was saying things like, well, it's just not all about 2026. You know, we just got to think about the long-term future. But with every passing week and month that they stayed in contention, his kind of wordage changed. He was starting to talk about 26 a lot more and the future a lot less. So here comes the trade deadline, and they've got to balance things. They don't want to give up from a really good prospect base too much, but they have to add on to their pitching staff to give this team a chance. They did that, but I will tell you, I would disagree with how you described it. I don't think it was super aggressive. Okay, Luis Castillo was not having a great year in Seattle. It's an aggressive move to add on to that salary, add on salary, but they did that instead of giving up a top prospect, which they would have needed to do if they went out and got a better pitcher or a second pitcher. They probably needed two starters. They only got one, and now they're scrambling a little bit, especially since playing that 13-inning game against the Red Sox. So I would probably just define it as, describe it as aggressive, but not necessarily as aggressive as they could have been at the deadline. We'll see how these last 6-7 weeks play out, because they are a little bit short in the starting staff. They actually just called up two good-looking prospects, both for the bullpen, so we'll see if that gives them a bolster here and down the stretch. But definitely a good season. We'll see if it turns into a great season, if they can hold on to this division title.
2: All right, let's go from black to Red Sox here. I don't remember a turnaround quite like this, especially when you look at the lineup and you're like, wait, who? Where? Huh? Like, how is this happening that they were, I think, 14 games under 500 in late June, and now they're one of the hottest, if not hottest, team in all of Major League Baseball? What are you seeing
1: really hard
2: in this?
1: Yeah.
2: Like, how is this happening, and do you think they can maintain it, or is this a blip?
1: No, I do think they can maintain it, because I thought in March they were a good team. I picked them to win the division. So I've got to stick to it and just say that things gelled late. Obviously, moving on from Alex Cora to Chad Tracy, there was going to be a transition there. But I was very interested. I said this on our buddy Buster Olney's podcast at the time. I was very interested to see what Chad Tracy could do, since he was a younger manager with a younger team and a guy that knew these players. Like, if anyone could get them to sort of battle, it would be a guy like Tracy, you know, battle and overcome and win and all that stuff, because he knew these guys. It took some time. It finally came together. What's most surprising, though, is that there were no signs that it was going to come together. No one saw it coming. You didn't think even, you know, a week out or 2 weeks out before their great run started, oh boy, they're on the verge of something special. Usually you get a sign or two, some guys getting back from the injured list or something, and I don't think anybody that covered that team closely thought it was about to happen. So that's what most surprising. But overall, I'm not shocked. I thought they would have a good season and be one of the better teams. It just took a long time for them to figure it out and a second manager to help it happen, I guess.
0: We're talking with Jesse Rogers, ESPN MLB reporter, here on game day. Part of that Red Sox rise, Jesse, was sweeping the Los Angeles Dodgers, who last night snapped their 7-game skid by solving the D-backs. It's amazing. They lose 7 in a row. They're still 8.5 games up in the division, which tells you all you need to know. But, I mean, this was really the first time maybe we saw some hiccups out of L.A. If there's any factor that concerns you the most about the defending champs, even in the wake of them getting Skubal, what would it be?

0: It would be hard to say anything about their pitching staff, because even if Snell and Glasnow are not back, they still have enough. Like, if everyone's back, they might send Robleski, who's had a great season, to the bullpen, right? So I can't worry about that starting staff, especially with the addition of Skubal. I guess it would be this offense that has slumped. Even last night, didn't score a lot. There are moments where it looks a little bit old, I guess, after Ohtani. And even, you know, Freeman's having a good year. Maybe not as much power out of him. But I suppose it would be that. But Will Smith is due back. It's really hard to poke holes. I mean, traditionally they've had a bullpen that sometimes has wavered but then has come through in the playoffs. So maybe once in a while that lineup looks a bit aging, but not really. But I would say that there's a chance, if Edwin Diaz isn't good and a couple other guys, that you're looking at a bullpen that isn't as strong as you might want heading into October. But I still think when they ring the bell for the playoffs, this team's going to be the team to beat.
1: What about the Yankees? They got a lot of question marks over there with the injury bug with Giancarlo Stanton, Cody Bellinger, as well as Aaron Judge. When do we see Judge come back? Is he going to be ready for the playoffs? He's not even swinging a baseball bat at this point. Kind of an odd situation for them right now.
0: Yeah, okay. So I feel like best case scenario is kind of like the Dodgers pitching. They're slow playing it with Stanton and Judge at this point, because basically they don't have any other choice. So it's like, let's not really think about August or even September. Let's just kind of get them ready for October. Now, they're not saying that publicly, and maybe they're not even thinking it, but I think that's the direction we are headed. And it's almost like the Dodgers in a way, let these other guys grow. Let's survive, stay in the race, which they easily are. They may not win the division, but if we can let Ben Rice grow and George Lombard Jr. and all these guys, and all of a sudden get Stanton and Judge and or Judge back, wow, we could be a powerhouse in the playoffs. They might be anyway, because their pitching staff is that good. Now that Gerrit Cole's rounding into shape, Max Fried's back, you know, Rondon, I believe, has started a minor league rehab. Like, that starting staff, I haven't even mentioned the Cy Young favorite in Cam Schlittler. Like, that staff is really good. So whatever they get in their lineup is going to be gravy. And if it's Judge and Stanton, watch out. That'll be the best team heading into the playoffs, whether they finish in second or not.
2: Yankees 4.5 games back of the Rays entering today, as we are well into the second half of the season. He is Jesse Rogers, ESPN MLB reporter. Jesse, as always, greatly appreciate the time and the insight, and look forward to talking to you down the road.
0: Absolutely. Anytime, guys. Be well.
2: Absolutely. And you could tune in for baseball action tonight. Padres host the Astros. Coverage begins 7:30 p.m. Eastern right here on ESPN Radio, as well as the ESPN app. Some great info out of Jesse going around the majors. You talk about the two Soxes, Chicago and Boston, Will, by far pleasant surprises, I would say. Chicago, most projected them to maybe get off the bottom of the barrel in the AL Central, be a little bit more competitive. Who saw them leading the division? And then a Red Sox team, which looked as if they were left for dead. They're just 6 games back of the Tampa Bay Rays. And right now, that's a team I would not want any part of come the playoffs.
1: And that's what's so good about baseball right now. You have the antithesis of the Dodgers, who are a foregone conclusion. Well, here's some fun young stories that we didn't see coming, and that's what makes baseball so exciting right now, is to see these guys coming out of nowhere, and they play a fun brand of baseball. They're winning like in dramatic fashion, and the Yankees did the other night as well. So they're kind of saving baseball from a point of like, all right, the Dodgers are the clear favorites, they're gonna win the World Series. Well, maybe not. And so they're adding a little bit of positive drama to the league right now too.
2: You look at the Boston Red Sox, and this is probably the most surprising development. They're plus 85 in run differential for a team that was that far back, Will. I mean, not only did they explode, they've done it exponentially.
1: And shout out to Jesse Rogers, apparently seeing this before the season started. Like, he's the only guy that predicted the Red Sox to be good. They fired their manager, and he's like, all right, got them right where we want them. And they do.
2: He's a soothsayer, apparently. Did anyone see the running back market all of a sudden shoot up? Well, we'll tackle that next on Game Day, ESPN Radio, ESPN app.
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12: 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You know, you never know how these things go. But I think it's an ideal situation in the sense that he's buying a team that obviously is very well run at the moment. And his son, Neil, I think is going to be heavily involved in day-to-day operations on the team. And I think that ownership being involved, not in the minutiae of football, but in how football operations work, I think can be a really good thing. And that will be an interesting case study to see over the coming years how it works in Seattle.
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0: Otto. We're going to continue what has been the theme all weekend, celebrating the legends of Mariners baseball. Celebrating 50 seasons, celebrating the 50 best players, and we're going to have conversations with some of those all-time greats coming up on Trident Talk. We're going to hear from Brett Boone coming up in a few moments. The great Mr. Mariner Alvin Davis coming up in a few, and our tribute to Dave Henderson as well coming up in just a few minutes. But first things first, Aaron and I caught up with Felix Hernandez to talk about his time as a Mariner.
1: When you think back to your career, obviously the changeup is really what defines you as a pitcher, maybe more than, certainly more than any other pitch.
2: I mean, I don't know why. Changeup came in 2009 through all my career, but like at the beginning, that was my fastball.
1: Well, there's no doubt. I mean, let's talk about that transition, because I think that is something that separates you from a lot of guys. You were able to really evolve.
2: Yes, actually, the fastball's still there. I mean, I was still throwing 95, 94, but like, the changeup was different, man. It was something that I could throw in every count. Man. I was so confident in that pitch. But like I say, it made me rich.
1: How did you discover it?
2: I was playing with the grip. I was playing around with the grip. I didn't throw changeup before. I was fastball, curve, and slider, and sinker. And I was playing with the grip. I was like, you know what? I need something else. Like, I need another weapon. And I was playing catch. I remember playing catch over here, Brian, right field line. And I started throwing it, and it feels good. And it was moving a lot, and it was dropping to the table. And it was one of those games, I was like, you know what? I'm going to try it. Righty against righty. Throw that change, that ball moved, that ball dropped, and I was like, whoa, this is it. This is a good pitch right here.
3: So the grip.
2: Yeah. The grip is
3: different.
2: You didn't
3: copy it from anyone.
2: No.
3: You just came up with it.
2: I just came out. I was playing around with the grip because, I mean, it's something that I feel comfortable. And I put my middle finger in the two seams, in the middle of the two seams, and I grab like a circle, and I just throw like a fastball, the hardest I can, and our ball was moving a lot. That was good. Really good.
1: The changeup was the final pitch of your perfect game?
2: For sure. For sure. You know. I mean, it was like after two strikes, everybody knew it was coming. They couldn't hit it.
1: What do you remember the most from your perfect game?
2: I think the last batter, probably, because I get behind 2-0. You come this far, and I was like, come on, man, you got to finish this. I was, you know, I take a deep breath, and I was like, you got to finish this. Believe in what you got. Throw it. And I throw a curveball, then a slider, and after that was a changeup.
1: How long before you realized that this game was going to be one that you would be great at?
2: I still didn't realize that I was throwing a perfect game. I watched it like a year ago for the first time. And I was like, I was watching it, I still remember everything was going on. I was like, this is it, this is coming, this is the pitch that I'm going to throw in this. And I was like, I was watching with my friend, and I was like, bro, you remember everything? I was like, yes.
1: We hear all the time that pitchers sometimes have a horrible time in the bullpen warming up before the game, and then they come out and they have their best stuff. What was it like for you in the bullpen that day before you took them out?
2: When I have good stuff in the bullpen, I have it in a bad game. But when I have bad stuff in the bullpen, I'm definitely having a good game. I knew it was a conflict. Coming out of the bullpen, I was like, I'm going to have a good game.
1: It was that bad?
2: It wasn't that bad. I mean, I remember Kyle told me, like, you got a good stuff today. I was like, yeah, all right. But if you watch the first three innings of that perfect game, I was like, I was behind in the count most of the time. I was 3-0 and once. I was like 3-1, 2-0. And I was, I don't know how it happened. It was different, man. It was different. It was a different feeling, too, on the mound.
1: Now, Joe Maddon got ejected from that game.
2: He was trying to distract me, but I was like, no, yo, it's not going to happen. It's not going to happen.
1: King's Court, Felix,
2: yes,
1: is unlike anything we will ever see again, and I think it's fair to say it's unlike anything we had ever seen up until its creation. What does King's Court mean to you?
2: It means a lot, man. Those guys pump me out every time. The adrenaline that I have when I hear those guys, and my levels went really up all the time. I mean, King's Court was the best section in baseball, best thing that happened in Seiko, T-Mobile now, and it was amazing.
1: Do you remember the first time that you walked out there?
2: Yeah.
1: King's Court?
2: I mean, I was talking to Greg Green. I'm superstitious. I'm having a good year. And he came up with the idea, hey, what do you think about this? I was like, no, I'm having a good year. No, I don't want people there because I don't know, it's going to be distracting. And I was like, and then I was like, you know what? Yes, let's do it. And when we when I saw that, I was like, ooh, okay, I like this. I kind of like it.
3: So as you're rolling along and the game is going, did you hear the K?
2: For sure. Yeah, I heard that all the time. Even the hitters, like every time I talk to the hitters, they face me, it was like, bro, we get to strike. We like, oh, I don't want to strike him out. I don't want to strike him out. When I hear that K, it was in my mind. I was like, okay, this is it. But that was fun, man. Those years, it was fun.
3: Okay, speaking of the hitters that you talk to, who are your favorite battles?
2: Adrian Bell.

0: Ultra, Mike Trout, Albert Pujols. I mean, it can go. Those guys, it was a good battle, especially with Mike Trout. He got my number, but I got his number too.
1: It's funny because you have struck out Mike Trout more than any other hitter.
0: Yes.
1: He has struck out versus you more than any other pitcher.
0: Yep.
1: He has hit more home runs off of you
0: than any other hitter. I know. It's crazy. It's a good battle. I mean, I like that.
1: I mean, he was so unique and is so unique because he's such a great low ball hitter, and your changeup obviously is at the bottom of the zone.
0: Exactly.
1: How did you process that?
0: I mean, he got me pretty good in a few changes. I mean, in breaking balls. He's a low ball hitter. He's a great hitter. I mean, I was like, when I realized how he hit, I was like, you know what? I'm going to throw fastball to him. Just fastball. Four seamers in, and sometimes I'm going to drop a changeup, but I have to drop, like, way low. Because he's the good hitter.
1: For somebody of your caliber facing someone of that caliber, did those at bats feel different to you? Is there something that happens to you on the mound when you face a guy like that?
0: Yeah, the adrenaline went up. Yeah, it went up, and your level has to go up because those guys, you want to get them out, but they want to hit. So it's fun. It's some fun battles.
2: How do you describe your battles with Beltre?
0: Oh, that's different. That's another different level. I mean, it was different. It was fun, but I tried to get him out because if he hit a homer, he was going to talk a lot of crap. So it was fun battles. I mean, still love it. We still talk about it. I mean, when he came out yesterday, it was a surprise. That was amazing.
1: When Mariners fans talk about why you mean so much to them, to this team, to this community, one of the reasons that almost always gets mentioned is that you stayed.
0: Oh, yeah.
1: Did you know at the time when you made that decision and you signed long-term with the Mariners, did you know how much weight that would carry for the rest of your life?
0: No, not really. I mean, like I said, I decided to stay because I love the city. I love the fans. I mean, I went to make the playoffs with Seattle here. But, like, I mean, it's the love that I received. Even the organization, the people in the front office, they were really good to me, man. So I love this place.
2: How do you describe your connection with the fans here?
0: It's different because, you know, I like to have fun. I like to talk and, hanging out with us. Sometimes I hang out in the outfield talking to them. And I just with the community all the time that I do something for the kids. That's what I came from.
1: Somebody who never had a chance to watch you pitch, one thing they cannot gather by looking at your career numbers. They can't comprehend the type of showman that you were, Felix. You really owned the field. You owned the mound when you were out there. Where did that come from?
0: Oh, yeah. Man, the competitor that I have of myself. I mean, every time I jumped those two lines, man, it was like, this is my game. I have to give it more than 100%, 1,000%, whatever you got in there. But I pitched with emotions. I pitched with my heart. And that's what I love it. That's what I love the game of baseball.
2: We talked about your perfect game. You had a lot of great games in your career. Outside of your perfect game, do you have a favorite or two?
0: Yeah, I got a few. I got 2007 opening day. That was my first. Was my first opening day as a starter. And my mom was in the stand for the first time. I think I went 8 innings and I struck out 13 against Oakland.
1: Seems like a pretty typical start against Oakland.
0: Huh? Yeah, exactly. Yeah, I mean, I don't know. I own those guys.
1: Hey, this is a very, very nuanced thing, but something that I think we realized at the time, but we realize it even more looking back at video and photos of you. You always pitched in long sleeves.
0: Always.
1: And you always had a really baggy jersey.
0: Yeah.
1: Tell us about both of those things.
0: I don't know. I kind of like the long sleeve is because I don't like the sweat dropping in my hands. And I pitched one time in Texas with a short sleeve. First inning, I give up one run. I went inside and changed. Put it back my long sleeve. Yeah, I was like, no chance. And that was my style, you know, baggy, like big jersey, long sleeve, kind of my style.
1: Where did the twist come from in your delivery?
0: I was trying to figure out something, and it came in 2009, and I started turning, and I see difference. I was hiding my pitches, and hitters wouldn't realize that what pitch was coming.
1: We are in an era where player autographs don't really look like much, Felix. Sometimes you can't even tell what the autograph says, right?
0: That's terrible. I think I have one of the best signatures in baseball.
1: Well, you have an a gorgeous autograph.
0: Thank you.
1: It clearly didn't just happen. Is there an evolution to your autograph?
0: No, I was practice a lot. I mean, at the beginning it was okay, but I'm a professionalist and I practice a lot.
1: It clearly means a lot to you.
0: Yes, yes.
1: And why is that?
0: Because I like my signature to be nice and clear, not a, like, ugly stuff in there. But I was like, you know what? You got to have a good signature. When you sign something, it means a lot.
1: So how did you practice this?
0: And myself at home, practicing a piece of paper.
1: So we got a Sunday day game at T-Mobile Park, and Felix is back home at the house and just working in that three-ring notebook.
0: Yep. Yeah.
1: Banging out autographs?
0: Actually, I was practicing a lot because I signed a lot of stuff.
1: So these were live reps.
0: Yeah.
1: I understand.
2: Your autograph is amazing. Your nickname is also amazing. The King is one of the all-time great nicknames.
0: That's one of the best. It's only two in only two Kings, one in baseball, one in basketball. I mean, it's when I don't know, somebody came up with that nickname, and I was like, I'll take it. I like it.
2: How did it come about? What do you remember about?
0: I don't know if it was a magazine or a newspaper that I came out. I was in the minor league. I started in the minor league. It was in Tacoma when they started. And after that, I was still here.
1: The thing we love the most about your nickname is that when you were pitching, active big league hitters and pitchers, but referred to you as the King. We would talk to other hitters, and they'd say, yeah, and then tomorrow we got to go face the King.
0: Exactly, man. When they say that, I was like, okay, it's another game. It's another win. It's a piece of cake. But that was fun, man.
2: What did you like most about pitching here in this building?
0: The fans. I mean, the adrenaline. The energy of the ballpark. You can feel it. It's nice. It's a great ballpark, too, to pitch.
3: There it was, Felix Hernandez. That's a great way to start this Trident Talk. It was great seeing him yesterday, along with the greatest of all time in Mariners history. We're going to keep it rolling. We have Brett Boone coming your way right after this as Trident Talk continues.
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3: Well, the 50th celebration continues here on Trident Talk. We've already chatted with Felix Hernandez. How about a conversation with Brett Boone?
9: A lot of great memories from my time here. Not only the run we had in the early 2000s, starting with that 2001 team. Actually, starting with 2000, you know, was a real good run for the Mariners. But just the city and how they embraced me and you know, because now after it's all said and done, and, you know, I played in Cincinnati, I had a great time in Cincinnati, had some stops in San Diego and Atlanta, but Seattle's my home. And when I come back, I just people on the street,

0: walking down the street last night, people yelling, "Booty, what's going on?" It just brings back nothing but real good memories, and I'll never forget my time here.
1: Everyone remembers, of course, your run in the early 2000s. Everyone may not remember the Mariners were your original club coming up. What do you remember about those early days, the early Boone?
0: Well, I'll tell you, it's as a young player coming up, everything's kind of a fog to me. You know, I remember early on, but I remember coming from the minor leagues and just thinking, you know, having real high expectations, struggling in the beginning. And it's just so much every day. It's you're just trying so hard to prove that you belong here, and you're kind of, you know, your hair's on fire, and it's just who's pitching tomorrow and what can I study, and I got to prove to these guys I can do it. You know, it's not just minor leagues, I can do it in the big leagues. And you fail and you go through a lot of adversity, and you know the good ones, they get knocked on their butt and they get back up and they move on, and those are the ones that last and have a tenure in this game. But yeah, those early years were, you know, kind of not scared, but just on edge all the time. Am I getting sent down? Am I right. Am I here to stay? What is it? And then Lou came over, and you know, that 93 from 93 about the midpoint on is where finally Lou just boom left me alone and let me play every day, and I had a real good second half. Then I got traded to the Reds, and you know, I went over. Danny came over here, and. I didn't really mind it because at that point, Lou and I were on really good terms, you know, and a lot of the press was thinking Brett and Lou are at odds, but it really wasn't like that. We had our times. Believe me, we had our moments early in 1993, but we had a good rapport. When I left, I went on to Cincinnati, had some really fun, good years there, got to go postseason a few times. You know, then it came full circle. And after 2000, I had hurt my knee in San Diego, and I know Lou was advocating for me to come back to Seattle. And I remember talking to my agent and saying, let's just sign a one-year deal and go play and see what happens. And that was the beginning of 2001, and the rest is history. But yeah, I think it was one of those things that just meant to be.
1: What was it like playing for Lou?
0: Favorite to this day. And there's only one Lou. You know, a lot of people say that. There's only one Boone. I tell you, there's only one Lou for sure. He's just, they broke the mold. And Lou can be hard. It depends on your personality. If Lou respects you as a man, if he respects you as a player, he'll run through a brick wall for you. Mm. And if he doesn't respect you as a man and he doesn't respect you as a player, he can be pretty hard on you. But to this day, I got a chance. I was so fortunate in my career playing for some great managers. And a lot of them I respected and enjoyed playing for. But if push comes to shove, Lou's my favorite.
1: You probably have 100, but do you have a favorite Lou story?
0: Oh, yeah, you're right. I do have 100, so I'll try to keep it brief. I have a couple. You know, one was I was in Detroit, and this is when Lou and I weren't seeing eye to eye, and it was early in the 93 season, and I was just up. You know, I got called up a few days earlier, and cold day in Detroit, and I made the third out, and I popped one. I just missed hitting a homer. I popped it straight up to right center field to the warning track. And it was one of those, as soon as I hit it, I knew I had just missed it. I knew it was going to go to the warning track, knew it was going to be out. Well, back then, you know, I was kind of emotional each and every at bat. If I didn't get a hit, I wasn't happy about it. And I remember taking the Dave Magadan was playing first base. Tino had the day off, I believe. And he threw me that first ground ball in between innings, and I was still kind of smarting from making the out, my last at bat. I made the third out, and I took the first ground ball, and I just fired it. A little high. Magadan didn't even jump for it. At that point, he's like, you know, I'm sick of Boone getting mad and throwing the ball over my head. He didn't even make an effort. And it was like it was in slow motion. It one hop, and it was old Detroit Stadium, small little dugout. And it hit Lou right in the side of the head, and he goes down in the dugout. And I remember Omar's the shortstop, and Vizquel comes over to me and goes, "Booney, you knocked the skipper out." And I said, "You know what? Serves him right." And I remember the inning ended, and it's old Detroit Stadium. And if people that haven't been there, I mean, the dugout is so small compared to these modern-day stadiums. Rick Griffin's tending to him. He's got Lou sprawled out laying on the bench, and you know, he's got blood coming out of his head, and you know, big knot on his head. And so I sit down in the corner of the dugout, and I'm thinking, geez, I'm in trouble. I knocked the skip out. And all my teammates had my back. Nobody told him who it was, so he finally

0: finally gets up and he starts stomping around the dugout. He goes, who hit me? Who hit me? And nobody's saying a word. Blowers was there. It was Dave Maggett and Omar, or the guys that saw it. We were the guys in the infield. Nobody said a word. Now, fast forward, the game ends after the game. Tight quarters in that old Detroit stadium. And I was just the guilt was starting to get to me. And I walked into his office. I said, Skip, hey, Booney, what do you need? I said, Skip, I just want to tell you, that ball that hit you, that was me in between innings. I threw the, and he kind of looked at me, goes, shit, you know, I can't really say what he said, but yeah. He said, gosh, dang, Booney, you hit me right in the hats, all right. I know you didn't mean to do it. And I kind of got off my conscience, and I walked out. The next day, I get to the ballpark. I got sent down in the minor league. And I'm going, no way. Now I'm, you know. But, I mean, the stories go on and on. He was classic. I miss those times. I mean, he'd show up some days, and nobody had seen Lou all day during batting practice, whatever. He might be in his office. And he'd appear at about 6:57. Hair a bit disheveled, get the hat on. Hey, Boone, what do we got tonight? And I'd look at Lou and I'd say, listen, if the tape is true to what we got to face tonight, we got this, Lou. We're going to hammer this guy. And he goes, all right, Boone, let's go. And that's how Lou was. And he had that temperament. He gave the, especially the teams that he had, the veteran ball clubs that I played on under Lou, he really trusted his players. And he really trusted us to run the show and be prepared. And gave us a lot of rain, but man, he was entertaining. I can't say enough about him.
1: Looking at your career, you accomplished so much. All-star games, silver sluggers, gold gloves, just go down the list, playoff teams, great teams. What are you most proud of?
0: I'm most proud of the fact that I played the game the way it was supposed to be played. I played this game hard every day. I showed up for my teammates, showed up rain or shine, played hurt. And I remember as a player talking to a young player one day, and I said, I don't really care if you love me or hate me if you're not in my dugout. Being an opponent I was talking about, I said, but you're going to respect me and you're going to respect how I play. And that's all I ever played for. You know, maybe off the field, a guy across the diamond, when I meet him one day, I really end up liking him and he becomes a friend of mine. But when we take the field, I have no friends on the other team. I'm there to kick your butt for nine innings. And when the game's over and we're on our own private time, then we can be buddies. But I always played that way. I don't care if you like me, you dislike me. It doesn't really matter to me. But you're going to respect it, me, and you're going to respect how I play the game. And I think that's what I'm most proud of in my career is showing up to the post. You know, I heard that the other day. I thought it was a really cool saying. I think Eric Karros said it on a simulcast somewhere, and he said, one of the five tools I think should be posting, the ability to post. And I'm proud of that because, you know, I went on what is now the IL twice in my career. And I played through a lot, and I felt like if I can be on that field, I was on that field. And I'm proud of that. And that's pretty much what I'm proud of. The memories, the All-Star games, the individual awards, those are all really nice. But the relationships I made, the teammates that I got to play with, those are the special moments. That, you know, something that comes to mind, you have certain moments in your career. Going to Yankee Stadium playing in my first World Series there, that was a special day. One of the things that still stands out in my mind was when we had the All-Star game here, and it was Safeco Field back then. We had a bunch of guys make that team, and I got to play. I got to participate in my first home run derby. And I remember when they asked me, I was so excited. Was, you know, the answer was yes before the question came out of the gentleman's mouth that asked me. And it's like, wow, I was like a little kid. You start in Little League and you have Major League dreams. And then those dreams turn into you make your first All-Star game. And then all of a sudden you're asked to play in a home run derby and I'm opposite Sammy Sosa. So it was such an honor for me to do it. But to do it at home on such a special season. And I remember getting announced to go to home plate. And there's not too many things that really shook me up in baseball. You couldn't really rattle me. I didn't get goosebumps. I didn't get emotional. But the standing ovation I got when I walked to the plate for the home run derby, and it's not a game. It's nothing that's important. It's an exhibition for the fans. But the standing ovation I got kind of moved me that day. And I remember having to kind of gather myself and step out of the box and go, wow, this is really cool. That city, they turned out for me that day the way I've never heard a crowd cheer me before. And it was It was a very cool moment, very appreciative moment. Then I remember thinking, don't screw this up. don't embarrass yourself. You know, I think I hit three, and I'm like, all right, I didn't embarrass myself. I might not win. I didn't care. I just wanted to have a decent showing. And that's one of the, to this day, even though it was an exhibition, that's one of the moments in my career that really stand out.
1: You did have a special connection to this fan base, and I can still hear your name echoing around. You had that connection with this crowd.
0: I did, and I, you know, I mentioned earlier, I got to play in a few pretty special places. Atlanta was unbelievable. I got to play with, you know, maybe the best pitching staff in the history of our game. Smoltz, Maddox, Glavin. Chipper Jones was our third baseman. I got to play in San Diego with Trevor and Tony Gwynn and played on some great Reds teams in the mid-90s. And all those cities were very good to me. But there was something different about Seattle, and it was something about that, you know, just me walking down the street, going to lunch, running into a grandma that said, Booney, we love you, you know? It was just something different. This was my home.
1: So I love great baseball stories, and I know you have a million of them. Do you have a favorite baseball story that you like to tell?
0: You know, it's near and dear to me and always was my grandpa. Mm. He passed away in 2004, and you know, this is probably a story people have heard a lot of times, but Gramps, I was playing here. It was a I got a phone call, and they said we had to rush Grandpa to the hospital. And I remember we had a day game, and I jumped on a flight after the day game, and I went and saw him. And I showed up at the hospital, and he was bad shape. I mean, they had pumped him with a bunch of drugs, and he was bloated, and he didn't look like himself, and he couldn't talk. He had to write on a chalkboard. And Gramps, you got to know, I got to preface it with, my grandpa's probably one of the proudest men, not only of his generation. I mean, he would defend Bob Feller and Ted Williams. He would fight to the death to tell you they're better than the players are now. But he was also the same way about his family. He would protect, and he was so proud to be the patriarch of that Boone family. Fast forward, we'd have debates through the years with Aaron and myself, my dad and grandpa, and he'd be talking about Feller, and dad would be talking about Steve Carlton. I'd say, Randy Johnson's better than all of them, guys. No way Randy's better. You know, those were the cool conversations that we, in a pretty unique way, could have and kind of fact-based. But Grandpa would never admit anything about our generation was as good as his. It couldn't be. You know, it couldn't be. And I remember he's sitting in the bed, and he's writing on the chalkboard, and he writes something. There was a young pitcher by the name of Jake Peavy coming up with the San Diego Padres, and Gramps had scouted him. And he wrote on the chalkboard, he said, this kid, Jake Peavy's got a chance to be a good player. And he was right on that. And then he wrote, and you're right, Barry Bonds is better than Ted Williams. And I remember I just started crying because I thought, there's no way that man's going to admit that if he's not going to die, because he's never going to come back to tell me. He's never going to be able to live this down. So I kind of knew right then that Gramps, you know, this is the end times for Gramps, and he admitted that to me. And, you know, it was an emotional time, yeah. But it was kind of a cool time, and I still have that story. I got a million stories, but that's one of my favorites.
1: Thanks for taking the time. We really appreciate it.
0: You got it. My pleasure.
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3: Well, this has been a fun Triton Talk so far. We've heard from the King, Felix Hernandez. A fun conversation with Brett Boone. One of our all-time favorites, of course, Mr. Mariner, Alvin Davis. Rick Riz and I, a chance to sit down with one of the greatest in Mariners history, AD.
4: Not too many rookies make the All-Star team, and you did in 1984. What are some of your fondest memories? We only have a certain amount of time, but, you know, as a Mariner, coming up with that group of young guys mm-hmm. like you did, your roommate was Mark Langston. Mm-hmm. He talks about what an advantage you were to him about teaching him how to pitch, what a hitter was thinking, and Yvonne Calderon and Spike Owen and Jimmy Presley and Darnell Coles and Danny Tartable and Dave Valley and one great player after another in the organization. What was it like, you know, playing with those young guys, and what are some of your fondest memories as a young player in the Mariners organization?
5: Yeah, I love the question, Rick. Yeah, and I'm glad that you mentioned the names, because we were tight. We were a tight group, kind of all coming up together. I think all of us having, you know, in the back of our minds, we didn't want to take things for granted, but in the back of our minds, the opportunity to do something that hadn't been done as an organization yet, and, you know, get the organization to be a winning organization and a perennial contender in the American League West. You know, back in those days, it was two divisions, so you went straight to the ALCS, and then if you wanted to see an ALCS, you went to the World Series. So I think all of us together kind of looking at each other going, you know, with this group and this talent that we have here, I think we can do it, you know? I think we have what it takes. And so that was always special. You know, we were all around the same age, you know, all at the same stage of life and just kind of growing up together in the game. You know, that 1983 Chattanooga Lookouts team, you know, I tell people often, you know, I think we had nine major leaguers on that team. And not to mention the rest of the league. The rest of the league was loaded with future major leaguers at that time. But, you know, that's when Mark and I became really close, was down in Chattanooga. And so, you know, 84, when I got called up, that was back in the days. I'm not sure if guys have roommates anymore, but back then we had to have roommates. It wasn't optional. And so, yeah, so they kind of put the two rookies together. I don't know that they knew we were as good of friends as we were, but we became even better friends, you know, during that year. And as you mentioned, Rick, just, you know, we were learning from one another. You know, Langley and I would debrief after the games and you know, like, hey, you know, what would you be thinking in this situation, you know? And you know, with him being a left-handed pitcher, I would ask him the same thing. Like, hey, you know, in this situation here, like, how would you be trying to get a lefty out? You know, I just pick a lefty. And there was a ton of them, right? We had the Herbecks in Minnesota, and the Don Mattinglys, you know, in New York, you know, who I – thought I was similar, like, you know, as a hitter. And so, like, how would you be pitching him in this situation? And then we just had a lot of fun too. You know, we're young guys, we're in the big leagues, you know, we're playing our share of Nintendo on the road and different things like
4: that.
5: You know, yeah. So, you know, we were just having fun, enjoying the whole thing. And yeah, so those are some of my fondest memories, you know, the memories of what was happening on the field, those were good, but we don't all often talk about, like, the camaraderie and the clubhouse and, you know, some of the memories that we had of, you know, being on the road, and both the good and the bad of being on the road. You know, we stayed in some pretty scary hotels back in those
4: Literally.
5: Days.

0: Oh my gosh! Yeah. Is the bond court still there in Cleveland?
1: I hope not.
0: I hope not. Hey, Rick, I hope there's a park.
1: A lot of stories in the bar down there.
0: Oh my gosh! You know, and I know Ricky said we don't have all the time in the world. I could go on and on and on, but I'll just let Mariners Nation know one of the things about Cleveland in those days in the '80s, and the Bond Court Hotel was.

0: or 100 games, and we're playing against each other. And then, you know, you have the gnats that would come in off of the lake.
1: Oh, that's horrible.
0: And I hate to admit it as a major league player, but you're looking at the clock going, oh, man.
1: Let's get out of here.
0: And we're in the fourth inning. I'm not going to get anything to eat after the game.
1: That garlic bread is going to be gone.
0: It'll be sold out by the time we make it back to the hotel. So, yeah, those are just some of the fond memories. But I, you know, the top of the mountain, so to speak, was when we won our 81st game in 1991.
2: Yeah.
0: And that was a milestone for us because for some reason, I don't know why we had this in our minds, but we just felt like becoming a winning organization after 7 years of not being in winning, for me, it just had this feel of like we need to do that in order to be relevant.
1: Remember, like, in the clubhouse, what it was like for all of us.
0: Tears, you know, tears. I mean, fortunately, we've had so much success since then that, you know, 81 is kind of like, oh, no, definitely we're going to win 81. Like, are we going to win 91 or 95? Like, that's where we're at. And but man, winning 81 was huge, and there were tears, there were hugs. It was a celebration. And I can remember, Rick, and you probably remember this too, the Rangers clubhouse personnel were kind of like,
1: what's going on
0: like, why is this such a big deal?
1: We had an outfielder that was wondering what was going on.
0: One of our veterans,
1: Tracy Jones.
0: Because Tracy had come over from Cincinnati, right, and won a World Series in 1990, And then, you know, one of my fond memories was when you and Rick and Kevin, you and Dave and Kevin, made it to the clubhouse after the post-game wrap. And you came in. And I hadn't cried until that point. But when you guys came in, you know, after over a decade, right, 14 seasons, 15 seasons. 15. Well, it would have been 14 seasons. Of futility. And when Rick and Dave came in, and Kevin, and Dave just broke down. And that got me. You know, that the realization that of all of those games, thousands of games, right? Over 1,000 games that you and Dave and Kevin had called, and September after September, not getting there. We finally got there.
1: We were finally winners.
0: We were. We were winners.
2: That's great.
0: We were winners.
2: Well, AD, I know you have the next thing. So I'm going to call this part one. Because next time you're in town, I feel like we're just scratching the surface. So let's do this again. Yeah, let's do this again. Thank you for the time today, though. We appreciate it.
0: You're welcome, Gary. Thanks, AD. I've turned into a storyteller in my old age.
1: You're very good.
2: Yeah, you are.
0: You couldn't get two words out of me 40 years ago.
1: And now we can't shut him up. But there's a lot of great stories here. We're going to get some more from AD. Yeah,
0: sounds good.
1: Love you, buddy.
0: All right.
2: Awesome.
0: Thanks,
2: AD.
0: Yeah.
3: There it is, the great Alvin Davis, as he's just the best to catch up with. It's been so fun this weekend just chatting with and seeing the best in Mariners history all in one place at one time. Coming up next, we're going to have our tribute to one of the greatest two, one of the top 50, Dave Henderson. Hendu, we'll do that when we return right after this.
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3: 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It's been a really fun show so far. We've heard from Brett Boone. We've heard from Felix Hernandez, the great Alvin Davis. And now a tribute to one of our great friends, Dave Henderson, who was also part of the top 50 in Mariners history. Here it is, our tribute to Hendu.
4: Hendu will always hold a very unique place in Seattle Mariners history. He was drafted with the Mariners' very first draft pick in the first round, the 26th pick of the 1977 draft. And it didn't take long before Dave Henderson was making an impact in the major leagues for the Seattle Mariners.
5: Fly ball to left, and it hits the foul pole. It's out of here! Dave Henderson, a sensational young rookie, has home run number 6.
4: Hendu spent parts of 6 seasons in a Seattle Mariners uniform, and although his production was impressive, home runs, RBIs, batting average, they don't tell the entire Dave Henderson story. Here's Mariners broadcaster Rick Riz.
6: I saw a guy that loved playing the game of baseball. He always had that megawatt gap-tooth smile going. He loved the game. He loved to play it. And he was really good at playing the game the right way.
7: The 0-2 pitch swung on. Fly ball deep in the right field. Brunansky going back, and this one is gone. The ball game is over. David Henderson wins it.
4: Former Mariners catcher and teammate Dave Valley.
8: His smile and the joy that he had playing the game of baseball. It just struck me how much fun this guy was having on a baseball field. I was totally the opposite. I was too focused, over-focused. And just watching him do, I always think, gosh, I wish I could approach the game of baseball like he does.
9: The 2-1 pitch to David now. And the change curve is belted deep to left. It's a grand, grand salami. It will fly.
4: Former Mariners shortstop and teammate Spike Owen.
10: His smile, his attitude, he's like a kid playing the game.
4: And Spike Owen will always have a very unique connection to Dave Henderson. On August 19th, 1986, both traded to the Boston Red Sox, where Dave Henderson would take center stage in the playoffs. Red Sox Angels. The Angels playing with a 3-1 series lead. Top of the ninth inning, two outs, one on, two strikes to Hendu.
11: To left field and deep and down he goes back and it's gone. Unbelievable. You're looking at one for the ages here. Anaheim Stadium was a strike away from turning into fantasy land.
4: One of the most famous home runs in postseason history, propelling the Red Sox to a series win and a meeting with the Mets in the 1986 World Series.
12: Every kid in their backyard have always pictured this 3-2 count, you know, bottom of the ninth, you hit a home run, you go yay. We've all done that as little kids, but I actually got to do it in a major league game, in a playoff game, and do it. And it's one of those thrills that will never leave me.
4: Game 6 of the World Series, a tied ball game. Red Sox with a 3-2 series lead looking to win the World Series. In the top of the 10th inning, one swing of the bat, Hendu broke the tie.
13: And a drive to left. Going back on it is Mookie Wilson, and this one is gone. Henderson has done it again.
4: It would have been remembered as one of the most famous home runs in World Series history. Instead, an infamous play took its place.
14: Little roller up along first. Behind

0: wasn't the only time Hendu was on the field for a spectacular and historical World Series moment.
1: Gibson swings and a fly ball to deep right field. This is going to be a home run. Unbelievable!
0: The A's swept by the Dodgers in that World Series, but Hendu and Oakland found themselves back in the World Series the very next season against the San Francisco Giants. And Hendu again present for a World Series moment that we'll never forget.
2: Second base, so the Oakland A's take...
0: A devastating earthquake halted the World Series, a 2-0 lead for the Oakland A's at that point. It would not be continued for 10 more days, and when it did continue, Dave Henderson back to his heroics.
3: And there's another towering drive to deep center field. Butler goes back, and Henderson has hit his second home run.
0: The Oakland A's would sweep that series, and Hendu would claim a World Series ring.
4: We play baseball, since we're kids, and we all talk about winning, but everybody knows in baseball you don't win all the time. So actually winning the whole thing, it's just, it's overwhelming. And the best thing is your family gets to watch. They get to take that ride with you. It's more about other people, and we just play the game, but we do get to brag with that big ring after it's all over.
0: Dave Henderson played in 4 different World Series. 20 games overall, hit .324, launched 4 home runs in World Series play. An all-star game. 14 years in the big leagues. A World Series ring. MVP votes. But all of it pales in comparison to the impact he made with those around him.
5: He's a lovable guy, man, and he's greatly missed, not only, when he played and everybody that he touched in the game of baseball, but as you mentioned, off the field. I don't know. I have never met a person that didn't love Dave Henderson off the field because of his presence, because of his smile, because of his positive attitude. He's sorely missed.
0: Former teammate, neighbor, and Mariners ace, Mark Langston. Dave Henderson, we tip our cap to his career, we celebrate his legacy, and we miss our friend.
6: How much fun he had on the field, how much fun he had off the field, but how caring he was towards other people. If you met him for the very first time and only took a second, you felt like you knew this guy your entire life. We talk about people lighting up a room when they walked in. He was like a comet.
2: Hendu, Dave Henderson. Welcome back. We'll wrap things up on Trident Talk when we...
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9: 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Braden, good afternoon. 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
1: Welcome back to Trident Talk. Great to have you with us here. So we're wrapping things up on Trident Talk. It's been a great show. We've had Felix. We've had Brett Boone. We've had Alvin Davis. We've had Dave Henderson. And now we have Aaron Goldsmith.
4: That's a great lineup you just listed.
1: I think so. Hey, you were a part of that. The Felix conversation was one of my favorites.
4: You mean when we asked him about how his changeup changed his career and he looked us right in the eyes and said, "What are you talking about?" Like, that was one of my... When we asked Felix about his changeup, and I framed the question basically saying, "Hey, this one pitch helped you become the greatest pitcher in franchise history." Mm-hmm. And he looked at me and said, "Well, what about my fastball?"
1: Well, okay, all right. I mean, it was a good fastball.
4: It was a great fastball. It was a great fastball. But obviously...
1: That being said...
4: If you play the game of match this pitcher to this pitch, it's Felix in a changeup.
1: Well, especially because... It was such a unique pitch.
4: Yeah.
1: I mean, a lot of guys have great fastballs, and there's nothing against his fastball, but that's what made him unique in the game. And actually, when I think about his Hall of Fame case, it's not only did he burn bright when his peak was incredible, but he also has these other parts to his game, which I don't know if it plays into how people vote or not, but it was the king.
4: Yes.
1: It was the king's court. It was the changeup with this very unique, only to him, pitch that dominated at the time. There's some other parts to his case that may not show up on the reference page, mm-hmm. but I think are part of his overall case of being a Hall of Famer. Does that make sense?
4: Yeah, it feels like Felix was one of the first in the last 20 years or so to have a power changeup.
1: Yes.
4: So his version of that pitch was so different because it was so close in velocity, just a matter of a few miles an hour off of his fastball. There is nothing maybe that we'll ever see again that's like King's Court. And can you imagine, and we talked to hitters about it during Felix's playing time, during his career, what it was like when you got two strikes on you and you were hitting at T-Mobile Park yes. and you just heard like 5,000 people yelling, "Strike him out!" Yeah. That's basically what they were saying. Okay. The fact that every opposing player just referred to Felix as King.
1: Yes.
4: Or the King.
1: Yes.
4: Who else in the game today has that, right? It was just so synonymous with Felix Hernandez.
1: And it was like Torrey Hunter, who at the time was one of the greats of the game, calling the opposing pitcher King in the post-game interviews. Nothing like it.
4: He's the only player to ever throw a perfect game, an immaculate inning, and hit a grand slam.
1: Yes.
4: That's fun. That's very fun. Everything about Felix was fun.
1: I mean,
4: from his oversized uniform to how few buttons he used to keep it on him, to the flair and the showmanship that he had on the mound, he was just truly one of the most unique players.
1: I thought Alvin Davis's speech yesterday was amazing. One of my low-key favorite parts was the pointing to Felix about our house. Everyone knew exactly what he was referring to.
4: There's no question.
1: Yeah,
4: that was very cool.
1: Great. Yeah.
4: Also, when I think about Felix, I think about his majestic autograph.
1: I was thinking the same thing. And it wasn't by accident. It was practice and practice and practice.
4: Yeah, I do love when I asked him about the autograph, and he said I bought a spiral notebook and I practiced my autograph, and then he said, but I also practiced just because I signed a lot of autographs. So
1: I mean, I don't collect a lot of things, but one of the favorite things I have in my office is a Felix signed jersey, and he signed the whole Cy Young's, this perfect game day, the whole thing. I look at his autograph every single day, and it is beautiful.
4: Yeah,
1: it's an incredible.
4: Every player should study Felix Hernandez,
1: and they
4: his
1: should
4: autograph.
1: For this reason, because I look at it every day. Like, it really means a lot to people. It really does.
4: Well, it meant a lot to him truly, it meant a lot to him what his name looked like and how it was being represented,
1: yeah. I
4: mean, as he said. So tip of the cap to the King and to the other 49 as well.
1: I feel like we'll be talking about this weekend for a long time.
4: I agree with that. Very cool stuff. What a special weekend. And now, how about a win?
1: Yes, that would be very helpful.
4: It'd be good to salvage this one today.
1: It'd be good to salvage this one. A very long and treacherous road trip coming up as
4: well. My goodness.
1: Yeah.
4: New York, Houston, Milwaukee. There is not an easy stop along the way. But the good news is they're close.
1: Yeah, close to each other. Yeah. You're not going back and forth.
4: Once you get there, it's not that bad.
1: Yeah, it'll be fine. This has been a really fun show. Thank you, Aaron. Appreciate all your help here.
4: Oh, thank you, Gary. Yeah.
1: Big thanks to everyone else involved, to Alvin Davis, and, of course, Felix and Boone as well. Booney. And then Dave Henderson, our tribute to him as well. So this has been a really fun Trident Talk. We have the pregame show coming up with Curtis Rogers in just a few minutes. We have Game 3, Mariners and the Tampa Bay Rays, coming up in just a few moments with the pregame show. And it starts in mere moments, Game 3 of the series. Pregame next.
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12: Well, the celebrations on 50th anniversary weekend have been plentiful, but here's hoping that can extend to today's series finale as the Mariners look to wrap up the homestand on a high now. Good afternoon, coming to you live from the Western Washington Toyota broadcast booth. I'm Curtis Rogers. I'll be taking you up to today's 1:10 p.m. first pitch for the series finale between the Mariners and the Tampa Bay Rays. We have plenty in store for you over the next hour. Coach's Corner with Mariners assistant pitching coach Danny Farquhar comes your way in less than 10 minutes from now. It'll be Gary Hill and myself for today's roundtable. Also, for the Clubhouse Insider, we hear from top 50 Mariner Brett Boone on what receiving this honor means to him. That conversation is in about 30 minutes from now. But last night, it was a pregame show unlike any other as the Mariners trotted out the top 50 players in team history, as well as surprising our very own Rick Riz with a spot in the Mariners Hall of Fame in 2027. There was not a dry eye in the house. There was also still a game to play, and Josh Naylor stepped up in a big way on Saturday. First, he hit this solo shot into the right field seats to give the Mariners a 1-0 lead.
11: Here's the pitch to Josh Naylor, swinging a drive deep to right field, going and going, and goodbye baseball. Mitch Haniger, you're a lucky charm.
13: Let's go.
11: Josh Naylor, the former Arizona Diamondback last year, with a home run here in the bottom half of the second for Josh's ninth home run of the season. And the Mariners have a 1-0 lead over the Rays. Man, that's a great sight right there.
13: Let's go.
12: Great to see Josh Naylor hit a bomb in the early part of yesterday's game. And then in the seventh, trailing Tampa Bay at this point, Naylor would go yard again.
14: Deals.
1: Swung on, lasered, right field, it's on its way, it is gone! Bat flip, Josh Naylor, his second homer of the night. The Mariners have cut the lead to one, it's 3-2 Tampa Bay. Josh Naylor destroyed that ball to right center field.
12: Naylor had an incredible night on his own. He also doubled in the game, finished with 10 total bases, 3 extra base hits, and had his 7th career multi-home run game in 20 games since the All-Star break. Naylor's hitting .311 with 5 doubles, 2 home runs, 6 runs driven in, 5 stolen bases, good for an .830 OPS. As for the rest of the night, the Mariners had to deal with some ridiculous umpiring behind home plate. Dan Wilson ejected for the second time in 4 games. Julio Rodriguez signaled for a challenge to end the bottom of the 6th, but home plate umpire Emil Jimenez refused to grant it. Wilson was ejected. Then the very next half inning, Rays first baseman Jonathan Aranda had the same issue with Jimenez until third base umpire Doug Eddings stepped in to grant the challenge. Unfortunately, the Mariners could not push across the tying run in the 9th inning and fell 3-2 in Game 2 of the series. As for today, let's take a look at the lineups in this one. Mariners will send out Taylor Ward in right field, batting leadoff. Cole Young will bat second, playing second base. Randy Arozarena in left field. Dom Canzone is today's DH. Julio Rodriguez in center, batting fifth. Josh Naylor at first base, he's sixth in the lineup. Cal Raleigh behind the dish, hitting seventh. Weston Wilson gets the start today at third base. And then Colt Emerson rounds out the starting nine at short. As for Julio, he's hit safely in his last 8 games, hitting .379 with 3 runs, 2 home runs, 5 runs driven in, and 2 stolen bases in that span. He's also approaching his 5th consecutive 20 home run season. He just needs 2 more to become the 8th player since 2022 to record 5 straight seasons of 20-plus home runs. As for the Rays, their lineup will look like this. Yandy Diaz batting leadoff, and he is the DH today. Aranda is at first. Chandler Simpson in left field batting third. Junior Caminero, always got to be mindful of him in that Tampa lineup. He gets the start at third base. Liam Hicks is the starting catcher for them. He's behind home plate batting fifth. Victor Mesa Jr. in right. Cedric Mullins in center. Richie Palacios at second base. And Taylor Walls gets the start at shortstop. He bats ninth in that Rays order. Like I said, we've got a lot to get to in today's pregame show. But up next, it's Coach's Corner. It's assistant pitching coach Danny Farquhar sits down with our very own Rick Riz. You are listening to the pregame show on the NC Machinery Mariners Radio Network.
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20: Yeah!
13: The countdown to first pitch is underway,
14: and it's time for the Coach's Corner.
20: Well, the Mariners get ready to take on the Tampa Bay Rays on a beautiful Sunday afternoon here at T-Mobile Park. Final game of the three-game series, a chance to visit with Mariners pitching coach, pitching instructor, pitching analyst, Danny Farquhar, here in the final game of the series. And Danny, what a weekend this has been as we celebrate the 50 greatest players in the history of this franchise, 50 seasons of Mariners baseball. You've been in the big leagues for a number of years as a pitcher. You pitched right here in Seattle. What was it like for you this weekend to see all these guys come back, knowing what you did for this organization as well, Danny?
21: Yeah, there was so much nostalgia. You know, seeing a lot of my former teammates, Hisashi Wakuma, I haven't seen that guy in 11 years, and you know, one of my catch partners, and Paxton and Felix and all those guys, just so much nostalgia. Seeing all the legends on the field at the same time was an incredible moment. And then congratulations to you for being inducted to the Mariners Hall of Fame. Such a special moment for you as well. It was just all things happening at once. It was absolute, just such a special moment.
20: Did it bring back times where you felt like you were pitching in a game tomorrow or pitching a game this afternoon, reliving those moments with the guys that you just talked about?
21: No, that feels like such a long time ago. Such a long time ago that I was playing baseball. But yeah, just seeing the people, you know, seeing Tommy Wilhelmsen, the bartender, during the game on the jumbotron in the bullpen or at the bar in left field, having a blast. Like, Tommy and I still hang out, and it was great to see him.
20: And also, you know, you were part of the home run derby, weren't you? Far as OMBP, what was that like for you? Because you still pitch. I know the guys appreciate it.
21: Yeah, there was some pressure there. There was like 30,000 people there. And you're just like, and you want, I think the biggest pressure was like, I wanted to do right, you know, for Ryan Roland Smith and Mike Cameron. Like, I wanted to throw them the perfect pitches so they hit the most home runs. I know they were probably the underdogs with Healy and Stefan Romero and Nola and, you know, all the young bucks, but no, it was a blast. And then my favorite moment was with 1 second left.
20: Yeah,
21: the pitch, Ryan. And then he hit the homer. It was so cool. I'm glad nobody got blanked.
20: Yeah, I'm glad he hit a few home runs. You put it right in there for him, Danny. You're associated with, I think, the best pitching staff, I think, in the American League, with the starting staff and what Munoz is doing right now. What's it like for you to watch these guys go out there every 5 days? I mean, you had six really good starters, then the trade. What's it like to see these guys go out there every 5 days and how talented they are? Because you saw them kind of like from start to finish.
21: Yeah, it's pretty incredible, you know, having a rotation like we have where they just show up and every single one of them gives you a chance to win that day. You know that, you know, any one of them has an opportunity to put, you know, 7-8 shutout innings. And really carry the team on their back, you know, and the bullpen too, especially with Mooney. Right now, recently, when Mooney comes into the game, you're getting 100. Everybody knows he's throwing 100, and then he's throwing a lot of changeups now too.
20: Yeah.
21: He's added that third pitch. It's a pretty special pitching staff, and it's cool to watch.
20: Everybody has seemed to add a pitch over the last 2, 3, 4 years, whether it's Mooney's the changeup or guys adding splitters, Logan Gilbert and Bryce Miller, and what these guys do, George Kerr. How difficult is that to do that during the course of a career?
21: You know, back when I played, it was more of like an off-season project when you were going to add a new pitch. Nowadays, you know, you can kind of tinker with it and catch play and throw a little bit in the bullpen and then just bring it in. With all the technology that they have, all, you know, you can just say, hey, hold this grip and throw the baseball, you know, like you throw this pitch, and you can get it to move in different directions. It's pretty incredible.
20: Emerson Hancock going this afternoon, I think he's been one of the really great stories of the season. He kind of made the situation where you had six really good starters because he really emerged this year. What did it for Hancock this year? The low release point, or what was it about Emerson's emergence?
21: I'd say the biggest thing is his mindset. Just being more relaxed, more comfortable up in the big leagues. You know, he feels like he belongs, and he's just doing his thing.
20: And you're right there helping everybody out. Danny, it's been a lot of fun this weekend. Good luck this afternoon and on the upcoming road trip. Always a pleasure to see you, buddy.
21: Great. Thank you, Rick. Really appreciate it.
20: Mariners pitching analyst Danny Farquhar, another edition of Coach's Corner.
12: That was Coach's Corner. Mariners assistant pitching coach Danny Farquhar with our very own Rick Riz. The Seattle Mariners pregame show is brought to you by the Muckleshoot Casino Resort. Bigger, better, the best in the Northwest. Curtis Rogers here with you, counting you down to today's 1:10 p.m. first pitch in the series finale between the Mariners and Tampa Bay Rays. Let's take a look at the pitching matchup for today's game. For the Mariners, they will send out Emerson Hancock, who's 6-6 with a 3.33 ERA. It's been a mixed bag for him since taking a screamer off his throwing hand against this very same Rays team back on July 12th, the day before the All-Star break. And three starts since then, Hancock has posted a 4.24 ERA in 17 innings pitched. The Mariners have dropped all three of his starts. As for the Rays, they will counter with the lefty Ian Seymour, who's 8-3 on the year with a 4.27 ERA. The lefty Seymour held the Rockies two runs over six innings at Coors Field in his last start. That game turned into a Coors Field special as the Rays held on for a 13-9 victory. Yeah, that's right. The Rockies only had two runs through six innings, finished with nine in that game. But Ian Seymour, 8-3 on the year. Time now for the health report brought to you by Virginia Mason Franciscan Health. Good bill of health for Carlos Vargas in his first rehab outing. He delivered a scoreless inning of relief in his first rehab with the Everett Aqua Sox last night. Got three ground ball outs, only needed nine pitches to retire the side. That is great news as the Mariners could really stand to use some help in that bullpen as we enter the season's final month and a half. This health report is powered by Virginia Mason Franciscan Health, the sports medicine provider of the Seattle Mariners. On deck, it is the roundtable. I'll be joined by Rick Riz and Gary Hill. Mariners pregame continues on the NC Machinery Mariners Radio Network.
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10: Mariners pregame continues with a roundtable.
12: Welcome back into the Mariners pregame show. It is time for the roundtable. Joined now by Rick Riz. And Rick, what a weekend it has been. Obviously, we'll get to last night's festivities with you and just the honor that you received and the standing ovation that you got. Obviously, a tremendous moment. But just when this weekend was first put on the schedule and we all just kind of envisioned what the possibilities of it were going to be, how much has this weekend kind of exceeded your expectations of what you thought the 50th anniversary weekend was going to be like?
5: Oh, Curtis, way beyond my expectations. I knew it was going to be awesome because that's what the Mariners do. They are so good at, you know, celebrating our history. Look at the statues that we have outside the ballpark, the retired numbers, the statue in the ballpark out there in right center field with Dave Niehaus. They are great at celebrating our history. But it was even 10 times that because the guys who wrote the history, that made the great plays, that had the big hits, you know, that did everything right to save this franchise, from the guys who started in 1970 to the foundation guys in 80 to the guys in 95 that saved the franchise, and the current players now, they're going to take us beyond, you know, where we've been and so close last year. They were here to enjoy that. How many times does an organization have their 50 of their top players in one place, at one spot, where the fans can celebrate them? And that was just an amazing night last night. The home run derby the night before. Today, where the legends had a chance to walk around the field and have pictures and hugs from the fans. It exceeded my expectations. And it was just unbelievable to celebrate the history of this franchise, and I can't wait for the next 50. I won't be around, but I can't wait. I can't wait.
12: Oh, don't sell yourself short, Rick. Yeah.
5: I'm 72.
1: Yeah. Science is really advancing.
12: So. Yeah. Yeah.
5: But it
12: yeah.
5: was beyond my wildest dreams, especially what happened personally last night. So it was just so much fun to catch up with all these guys.
1: Oh, that was my favorite part. You going into the announcement of you going into the Hall of Fame. Yeah, as someone who grew up here, it was you and Dave that changed my life. I talk about that all the time. Listening to you and Dave on the radio, I always loved baseball as a kid, but it was listening to you and Dave on the radio that sparked my passion for baseball on the radio, and it changed my life. I knew from little kid me what I wanted to do growing up, and to see all your work rewarded last night, going into the Hall of Fame, because your connection with the fans, you have been their lifetime friend. Yeah. You have been with them when they're driving to the grocery store or picking up the kids from school or the backyard barbecue, whatever. The ups and downs, the good seasons, the bad, you have been there the whole time with them. Yeah. And all you have to do is walk outside and you get swarmed by everybody because they love you. And the fact you're going into the Mariners Hall of Fame, of everything, of all that happened last night, which was, the ceremony was incredible. That was my favorite part.
12: It's funny because I remember being a kid here in the Northwest and listening to you and Dave as a little kid and, like, taking my radio with me to bed and staying up way past when I should have been asleep.
5: Got you in trouble.
12: Exactly. And, like, being a little kid, and now, like, it's funny because I've brought my kids up to the booth and they're, you know, the same age I was when I first started listening to baseball, and, like, they know you as Mr. Rick. It's the craziest thing, like, how generational this has been. And one of the beauties, I think, of the Mariners still being a young franchise when you look at the totality of the rest of Major League Baseball is that everybody that has ever put on a Mariner uniform, you know somebody that has watched them play. Whereas, like, teams like the Yankees and Red Sox and Cubs, like, No one I know has watched Hack Wilson play. No one I know has watched Luke Garrick play and Babe Ruth and all those guys. And like, but here in Seattle, like we know somebody or have seen it ourselves. Everybody that was out there on the field last night, and everybody that you know also couldn't be here last night too. Like we've all seen it, and I think that's a really cool thing. Is that like it's not like ghosts that we have heard stories about. Yeah. No, we've seen
1: it's
12: it
1: more
12: all.
1: Than a reference page.
12: Exactly. Yeah.
5: No, absolutely. I just met with a group of the 50 membership group. These are people that had a season ticket when Diego Seguí threw the first pitch 50 years ago on April 6, 1977. There's 100 season ticket holders, you know, left over from 50 years ago. But they're here. They had a chance to see their heroes earlier today and last night. So to be able to get everybody together to see those guys and you go, you know, there's Edgar Martinez, man. I still see the double down the left field line. I can still remember the roar of the crowd in the kingdom, how loud it was, 56,000 people going crazy. I still see Junior racing around third base and scoring what turned out to be the winning run in the bottom of the 11th inning. They all come back to life, and that's what our baseball heroes and players do for us. Whether you're Ken Griffey Jr. or Rich Amaral, you still remember what they did and how they did it. They were your favorite player growing up as a kid, and we had a chance this weekend to relive all that history, remember why this game is so great, because it connects generations to generations, grandpas to their sons, to their grandkids, and to their great-grandkids. That's why baseball will survive, because seeing all those guys down in the field, seeing the fans in the stands with their kids and their grandkids, baseball is going to survive forever, because it connects us as families, it connects us as a community, it connects us as an organization, and we have a responsibility to be there for them every day. Gary, you and I and Curtis, to tell the stories of these guys. We've got to keep telling their stories, because that's what the fans are going to remember.
12: When did it dawn on you last night, Rick?
5: Oh my God!
12: Something big was happening.
5: I told Gary this story when I came
12: back.
5: Because
12: I loved your just impromptu reaction. Like, it was so awesome to see.
5: I was looking around going, what's happening? Because we practiced on Monday night. Here it is now Saturday night. And I did the introduction and walked through, you know, the 50 players. And they said just walk through and talk about the memories and things like that. So did the opening comments and introduced Alvin Davis. And then Alvin was going to show a video. And here comes John Stanton. Well, I'm sitting next to Dan Wilson on the dais there with the players. And John's talking. And I don't have the program in front of me, but I know this is not a part of the program, what he's talking about. And then I glanced to my right up in the Mariners' vision. I saw 41 seasons. And then I looked again, and over 6,000 broadcasts. And I go, I'm shaking my head. I go, what's going on? I turned to Dan Wilson. I go, Danny, what's going on? And he said, buckle up. he grabbed my knee. He said, buckle up. I go, what's going on, Danny? He just looked at me, and then John Stanton made the announcement. And tonight we're going to induct Rick Riaz as our 12th member of the Mariners Hall of Fame, and I just lost it because I'm a crybaby. And Danny gave me the biggest hug, and I just couldn't believe the honor. And to share, to know that, you know, I'm going to be in there with Dave Niehaus, you know.
12: Yeah.
5: It's going to be awesome. And Junior and Lou Piniella and Ichiro. And I go on and on and on the list. And Jamie Moore and Dan Wilson and Randy Johnson. Alvin Davis. So, man, what a thrill, what an honor, and I was just absolutely overwhelmed. So I didn't know at all. These guys here in the front office knew it.
12: Stop to no good.
5: 2 months, you know. I don't know how they kept the secret, man. They're pretty good, man. But I had no clue until John actually said the words at, you know, Hall of Fame. So it's what an honor. Yeah. What a great thrill. Privilege.
12: Yeah. Well, I mean, I know you teared up. I teared up at home watching,
5: oh,
12: too.
5: Oh, my gosh.
12: It was just kind of everybody, you know, with this being your last season, I know that I've talked to people and been like, you know, when's Rick getting into the Mariners Hall of Fame? And then it finally happened, and it was just like, wow.
5: Yeah.
12: Like, they couldn't have done a better job of announcing.
5: Well, to share with the 50 guys that were here and the players in the dugout, I kept looking at the players in the dugout and thinking, you know, these are the guys that made, you know, our jobs, Gary and Curtis, so much fun. They are not only are they tremendous athletes and great ball players, they're great people. You know, they're so kind and they're generous and they're nice and they work so hard. These are the best of the best. to ever put on a baseball uniform. Only 760 guys are putting on a baseball uniform, major league uniform, today. And so I just want to glance over them, say, hey, guys, thank you so much. You can do this. We've got a lot more great baseball left to go. We've written a lot of great history, and there's more to come this year. So it was something.
12: Well, congrats again to you, Rick.
5: Thanks, Curtis.
12: It was amazing to watch you get that honor, and I'll be seated in this ballpark next season when you finally get inducted. So that's going to be awesome.
5: I'll actually do a speech that, you know.
12: Yeah.
5: I thank everybody right now? Thank my mom and dad, you know, Jack Brickhouse for writing me a letter. I go, wait a second, we got a game here. I can't keep going, you know. So I had to get it together real quick.
12: So
5: I was a mess, but it was a great honor. I love you guys. Thank you so much. I'm talking to the fans, of course, you guys, for the fans out there in the Northwest. You made this possible.
12: Well, we love you too, Rick. That has been today's roundtable. When we return on the pregame show, it'll be the Mariners Clubhouse Insider. Top 50 member Brett Boone spoke to our flagship station earlier this week. We'll take a listen to that conversation next. Pregame show continues on the NC.
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0: who hit the only Grand Slam home run last year, has hit one here on the 20th of April.
1: Curtis Rogers pinch hitting for this afternoon's Clubhouse Insider. It's been a treat seeing nearly every Mariners great in town for this weekend celebration. One guy who put together one of the greatest offensive seasons from a second baseman in Major League history joined our flagship station on Friday, top 50 Mariner Brett Boone. Boone was asked right off the jump what this honor means to him.
2: Over the years, I've made quite a few trips up here to Seattle, but it's usually those early 2000 teams. And don't get me wrong, I love catching up with those guys. It was my favorite group of guys that I play with, in my entire career. So it's always nice getting to see them. But what was different about this was just the room last night. You go way back. I'm talking with Bruce Bochy, who was there at the very beginning, and Mr. Mariner.
3: Alvin,
2: seeing him and getting to catch up with Harold, who I actually replaced in Seattle in the early 90s. And then, obviously, you get to see, I always love seeing Johnny Olerud, and got to talk to Dan and Edgar a little bit last night. Big units here. And then through the years after me till present. So I think it's a unique thing. We're all getting together at the same time. So it's something I've never really done before. So I'm looking forward to weekends. It'll be a long weekend, but it'll be fun.
3: Now, Boone, we know, well, I know. No, I don't know if everyone else knows. So you sworn to secrecy. Obviously, you can't give away some of the names. But you guys had a big dinner last night.
2: Yeah.
3: Everyone was there. Pretty much, what? I think it's like 45 or 50 or something have shown up or something like that.
2: I think there's some guys that couldn't come with other obligations. And then I think it's current players, too.
3: Right.
2: So we got a few of the current players. I won't tell you who they are. And when I talk about that, I'm naming kind of the obvious guys that were going to be there. Griffey's on the list, if you guys are wondering.
3: What?
2: Yeah, he's on the list.
4: I thought he was a tweener.
3: All right, so last night, it'd be without giving away any names, were there any conversations behind the scenes that you had with any, maybe a current player or someone who you weren't expecting to see in this, or someone who, it's been a while and you had an epic conversation last night, highlight from last night?
2: Well, it was interesting. I got called over. Harold came over, and he's doing the ESPN, and he says, well, I can't give away the name. Mm. Oh, I already did. All right. Well, I'll tell you what. Yeah, so I go over to Bruce Bochy.
3: Yeah.
2: He was at the 79 All-Star game. I was at the 79 All-Star game with my dad. And I came over to him. I said, you had a big helmet. You had a big helmet. I remember that. And we started talking. And you know what he was interested in? He was interested because I was with the Rangers last year as their hitting coach. And he wanted to talk about the modern-day player and what's discussed and behind the scenes and how it's different from not only my time, but his time, which was kind of before my time. So that was an interesting conversation that came up. But it was just kind of good seeing everybody and just kind of reminiscing a little bit. And at the same time, it's like as a player, and we all, you know this, after a tough loss yesterday, it's like maybe the last thing on planet Earth you want to do is to go to a go to a function and smile. Hey, how you doing, guys? Great to see you. And as ex-players, we know that. It's like, just get through the awkward beginning. How are things going? And then you kind of move on. So we understand that. We're here to kind of stay out of their way. But at the same time, we're going to have a little party up there in the booth tonight. Tomorrow's the day. I'm going to watch an ex-teammate, hopefully not embarrass himself in the Home Run Derby this evening, and Mike Cameron. And then we'll call it a wrap after Sunday.
3: You mentioned the loss yesterday, right? Now, and you obviously follow Major League Baseball. Yeah. You talk about it. You have a show. And so you're following this team naturally, right? You're sure. A part of this organization. You're watching that game yesterday, and Jay Buhner, we just played a clip, what he said on the radio at the end of the game, saying, you should be, as a player, you feel embarrassed. Mm-hmm. It has to be addressed. Take us inside the clubhouse, and was there someone in a leadership position that would have a team meeting, players only, maybe, hypothetically, that stepped up and wanted to sort of change kind of the attitude, the vibe, and the feeling that was happening inside that clubhouse that you remember that made a real difference?
2: It wasn't so much the team meetings, and we've all been a part of a ton of team meetings, and a lot of them are kind of a waste of time.
3: Yep.
2: And it's a lot of rhetoric, and it's a lot of rah-rah, let's kick it in the butt, let's get whatever. It really comes down to teammates just kind of

looking at each other and being accountable to one another. And especially when you're on a team with expectations. And you set the bar high, this Mariner team, last year, real close to going to the World Series for the first time. But then over the offseason and all the analysts, and we go into the season, we all predict. And I looked at this team on paper and I thought, I think the Seattle Mariners have the best roster, not in the division.

0: Sometimes having an influx of Donovan, who's been away for a while, you know, came in the offseason this year, and having a Taylor Ward come, maybe you're looking for a spark from those guys. You're looking for it somewhere, and it's nothing you can point to as, hey, guys, we got to start winning. No, it's you got to start winning some series, and once you roll together one or two series, now all of a sudden you've got something. But there's really no magic to it. I never was at a meeting where I came out of there and just felt changed.
1: Yeah,
0: it was just kind of a look and holding each other accountable and just playing the game the way it's supposed to be played. The good thing is, with the expectations, and probably the guys will tell you themselves, very disappointed at this stage of the season, and they should be with the talent on that roster. That being said, man, what a place to be right now. You're right there.
1: Yeah. Yep.
0: You know, in years past, season's over right now if you're below 500. The fact that you're right there, game and a half out of the wild card, it's like, wow, we got 46. We hold our destiny right here, and it's time to go. So it should be interesting. This division, especially with Texas and Houston, it's going to be a three-way battle. It's going to be interesting.
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2: Welcome back into the pregame show. We are just under 30 minutes away from first pitch between the Mariners and Rays in the series finale. It's time now for Picks to Click, presented by Sandberg Volvo Cars. Rick, who you got today?
3: I'm going to take Ken Griffey Jr. I think Jr. is going to have a big afternoon. Well, all the guys came back to life yesterday, came back for the big 50 seasons, 50 greatest players in our history. We're here. I'll tell you what, I'm going to go with Cal Raleigh. Cal Raleigh's going to be a big day. Josh Naylor had a huge night last night with two home runs and a double. The big dumper is going to have a big afternoon. The Mariners need some hits, hitting with runners in scoring position. They're going to break out the bats this afternoon and win a ball game against Tampa Bay. And Cal Raleigh is my pick to click with a home run and three hits for Cal Raleigh this afternoon. He's going to be just fine.
2: I love it. Trust me. I am going to pick Taylor Ward. I think Taylor Ward hits a leadoff home run today, his first in a Mariners uniform, and that will spark the Mariners on to a win here in the series finale. That is Picks to Click, presented by Sandberg Volvo Cars in Linwood. 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When we return on the pregame show, we will get you that Chevy Silverado scoreboard. We'll also get you set for first pitch between the Mariners and Rays in the series finale. 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
2: 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Braden, good afternoon. 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
4: 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Must be 21 years of age to enter. When it is game time, it's Miller time. Let's take a look at the Chevy Silverado scoreboard of the action going on in Major League Baseball. The games that you really need to be paying attention to. Orioles and Rangers from Texas. Baltimore with a 5-3 lead in the fourth inning right now, so that's good news for the Mariners. And later tonight, Sunday Night Baseball between the Astros and Padres. That game will get going at 5:20 p.m. on NBC. Whether tackling the trails or this weekend's chores, Chevy Silverado and Silverado HD were built to take on the Northwest. When we return on the pregame show, Gary Hill, Aaron Goldsmith, and Dave Valley get you set with Out of Left Field. It comes your way next. Mariners Rays series finale.
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2: Welcome back. 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
3: It's a very nice Sunday.
2: I think we're all kind of still basking in the glory of that pregame ceremony yesterday. Yeah. It was incredible. I mean, we could go back and forth for an hour about favorite aspects and little intricacies of it. One of the things that struck me as I was driving in today and just going through the whole ceremony again in my head, whenever I see Nelson Cruz here at the ballpark and functioning in some form or fashion as an ambassador for the Seattle Mariners, he's one guy in particular that I always have to stop and think, like, he's one of us.
3: Yeah.
2: Right? In part because of all that he accomplished in his career before coming to Seattle and then him furthering his career in his relatively brief time in the grand scheme of his career here with the Mariners, and just how incredible of a player he was, and the fact that he so embraces being a Mariner. I mean, it's easy to forget, but he came back and he signed his paperwork here in Seattle at the ballpark to retire as a Mariner. He clearly just loves it here, and he's just such an overwhelming guy. In the best possible way. It just that really struck me last night.
3: I agree with that 100%. And I think what was fun for me about last night is you could look around at the stands and you see fans of all ages. Fans from kids to 80-year-olds, right? And all of them have the same thing that you had with different guys,
2: right?
3: For some, it was seeing Bruce Bochy walk out. We haven't seen him here in a long time. For others, it was Dave Valle walking out like, you know, everyone.
2: I think they see enough of Val as it is, don't you think? I mean, I think Val. Some might argue this. He's overexposed. Oh, hey, Dave.
4: Oh, hey. I just heard that. Are you guys talking about me? Hey, just to chime in on Nelson Cruz. To me, he's one of the most special guys that I have met in my 45 years in the game.
2: Yeah. Wow.
4: Personality, his heart, his desire, his passion for the game. You are absolutely correct. When he was here, he was an absolute beast. I mean, the numbers that he threw up here at Safeco Field, you know, he's won the Muhammad Ali Humanitarian Award. I mean, that's a global award. And I'll tell you a quick story about Nelly. He went from here to Minnesota, and I met him down in Florida during spring training, and we got together, and he was talking about how he did not want to leave Seattle. And he was teary-eyed.
2: Really?
4: And he was a Minnesota Twin in spring training, and he was just like, man, we are so close. I just didn't want to leave here. So I do everything you said resonated with me as I was listening to you talk before you
2: started bashing you.
4: Started bashing me.
3: It truly is one of the things I love about the Mariners, to see the alumni still around and are just great people. The fact that Elvin Davis

0: is still around, and we see him all the time. And the connection that a lot of those alumni, who are great people, are still here, that we see all the time.
1: Yes.
0: I love that.
1: Yes.
0: It says a lot about the organ.
1: Harold Reynolds.
0: Harold's
1: on the national stage.
2: Right.
1: But you know, he was just amazed as he was like looking around the room. He goes, Val, these were all our teammates, man, like in the 80s. This was our instructional league team. Mark Langston, Mike Moore, you know, just going and just reminiscing about all those memories. Because, you know, you go through the minor leagues, you're going through it together. Nobody's making money. You're all struggling, right? You know, with your used cars, trying to get from one city to the next city. And what am I going to do this winter when I get home? Because I gotta pay the bills. So you're going through a lot of life struggles, very similar at the same time. And you really connect and bond together. And all of those guys, we all got married, became young fathers, had children. Like, all of life stuff. Like, life's happening while you're playing baseball. Right, and it's the people that are around you during those difficult times and those struggles that you really connect with. So, yeah, the last couple of days has been really, really fun, really special, really memorable, bringing back some of the old memories. I was blessed to be a part of it. Yeah.
2: Well, you're the classic story of a New York kid who makes it big in Seattle. I mean, congratulations, Val. A decade as a player and a lifetime in every other capacity with the organization. It really has been a match made in heaven, both you and the Seattle Mariners together.
1: You know, it's interesting. Sean Casey with the MLB Network. Case was with the Reds. He had a great career. He said, hey, Val, watching this, it was all, you know, just saying all that. And I was like, you know, Case, this was really the first time that I stopped and looked back and go, wow, like, I've been through a lot, you know, and to be honored for, you know, for the struggle. Of getting through the minor leagues and battling to stay in the major leagues. And it was really a special moment for me personally. Like, I always, you know, make fun of myself in my career, but to look back and go, wow.
2: Absolutely.
1: That was a lot. That
2: incredible.
1: Was a lot. So,
2: congratulations, man.
1: I appreciate you, friend.
2: What a beautiful ceremony and a beautiful man. Thank you, Valley. All right. Well, Mariners and the Rays, brought to you by Toyota of Kirkland and Toyota of Renton, coming up on the Mariners Radio Network.
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0: It is time for Seattle Mariners baseball. Welcome to sunny T-Mobile Park as the Mariners get set for Game 3 of their series against the Tampa Bay Rays. Gary Hill with you alongside Mariners Hall of Famer Rick Riz. We have Curtis Rogers with us, Ryan Gildersleeve in our Seattle studios. Been a tough series on the field so far for the Mariners, losing a couple of close ones in Game 1 and 2. Really trying to get Game 3 before heading out on a long road trip. New York, Houston, and Milwaukee. First things first, Emerson Hancock will take the ball for the Mariners today as they try and get Game 3 against the Rays. We'll come back. We'll take a look at the starting lineups for the Mariners right after this.
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0: It's the Mariners and the Rays Game 3. We just had the ceremonial first pitch. A number of legends throwing out the first pitch for the Mariners. And we haven't seen Norm Charlton throw a ball to Dan Wilson in a while. That just happened here, which is great. Franklin Gutierrez to Julio. Man, it looks like Franklin Gutierrez could still roam center field right now. Jim Beattie threw out a first pitch to Logan Gilbert. Mike Jackson to Brian Wu. Thriller throwing out a first pitch. This is what a great scene.
20: No, you're right about Franklin. He could probably go out there and play. Yeah, he still looks like he could put on a uniform right now and take a spot out there in center field. But Julio's going to be out there for a long, long time. But, yeah, just the love fest with our former players and the fans just continues this weekend. Gary, Bruce Bochy and Franklin and Norm Charlton, Arthur Lee Rhodes throwing out the ceremonial first pitches. And it was good to see Dan Wilson out there catch, as you mentioned, catching Norm Charlton, which he did for many years here, especially in that 1995 season, throwing that splitter, getting so many big outs in the ninth inning. Those guys same baseball here in this city. It was great to see.
0: We'll take a look at the starting lineups presented by NC Machinery. Right now,
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0: Man, Mariners on the field getting ready for this one. 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

0: 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Gary Hill alongside Mariners Hall of Famer Rick Riz.
1: I don't know if
0: still
1: I'm
0: sounds
1: ever
0: great, right?
1: It sounds great. I don't know if I'll ever get used to it. It's so enormous. Thank you, buddy. Thank you. It's an amazing weekend.
0: Yeah.
1: I don't want it to end, but I'm ready to take a nap tomorrow. When you guys go on the road trip, I'm going to be at home, but I'll be rooting for you, Gary.
0: You've done a lot this weekend. It's been a busy weekend.
1: It's been the greatest weekend that I've ever been associated with the Mariners. My 41 years here to celebrate with the 50 greatest players, 50 seasons of Mariners baseball, the fans here in the Seattle area. Coming out to T-Mobile Park tonight, they're the ones that really enjoyed this celebration, and it was great to see everybody had a chance to see him, take pictures with him, you know, talk with him. You know, it was photo day where the legends walked around the field. You know, how often is that where, as a fan, you get to connect with your heroes, you know, like the Mariner fans have done over the last 3 days?
0: Yeah, I just ran into somebody in the hallway. I got a picture with Nelson Cruz before the game because, you know, that was his favorite player when he was a kid. So, yeah, what a super fun weekend. Everyone's going to come away with some great stories from what was a great weekend.
1: They will remember this weekend for the rest of their lives. So will their kids. And that's the one thing that's great about this weekend. They're going to be talking about this for a long, long time and pass it down, because all those great players are remembered by their granddads and dads and moms and dads. And so it just continues here, 50 seasons, and we're going to have 54 more great years. And we got a lot of great baseball coming your way. Welcome to T-Mobile Park, everybody, where the Mariners look to salvage the final game of the three-game series with the Tampa Bay Rays on a beautiful Sunday afternoon. Rick Riz along with Gary Hill Jr., Curtis Rogers, Dave Valley is up here. Emerson Hancock getting the start, the wine and the pitch, Deonte Divas. Diaz with a swing and a foul back, and we are underway. 0-1 the count on Diaz, and it was 3 years ago today on this date, August the 9th of 2023, that Emerson Hancock made his Major League debut against the San Diego Padres. How about that? Third anniversary for Hancock. Here's the pitch. Swing and a miss at a great sweeper, and the count is now nothing and two on Diaz. And by the way, in that game against San Diego, in Emerson's first game of the big leagues, he went five innings, gave up two hits, one run. He walked three, and he struck out three. Had a really nice debut. Now the 0-2 pitch is way outside with a fastball for ball one, one ball and two strikes. But Hancock has had a fantastic season this year, 6-6, a 3.33 ERA, making his 22nd start of the year. Young man out of Cairo, Georgia. The stretch and the pitch, swung on, line drive into right field for a base hit. Quick two-hopper out to Taylor Ward, gets a throw in, so Diaz with a leadoff single, and man alive, these Tampa Bay Rays, they can swing the bats, Gary.
0: You know, one of the frustrating things about yesterday is the Mariners really held the top of the lineup in check, the top three in the order, just one hit combined. It was, you know, Eric kind of opened the door, but the bottom of the order doing the damage. That's the frustrating part when you kind of blank the top of the order and not get the win.
1: Yeah, that's what you have to do. You got to slow these guys down, but you got to go out and score some runs, and the Mariners hope to do that. Here's Jonathan Aranda, the pitch on the way, and a swing and a miss, and the count is nothing and one. Aranda batting .287, 15 home runs, 72 runs batted in. The Rays, with their win last night, they have more wins than any team in the American League. They're now at 70-46. Here's the pitch, swung on, little looper in a shallow left center field. That's going to dunk in for a base hit. Diaz down to second on a single by Aranda. Up with the ball is Julio. And the Rays have two on with nobody out right away here in the first inning. Well, today's first pitch of the game was brought to you by MultiCare. Health is calling. 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Well, right away, Emerson Hancock will try to get himself out of a first inning jam. Here's left fielder Chandler Simpson batting up in the number three spot in the order. Caminero batting cleanup this afternoon. Kevin Cash really changes up his lineup. Here's the pitch. Bunt attempt, and it's fouled away up the third baseline, picked up right away by Cal Raleigh, but How many times do you see a number three hitter in the lineup in the first inning lay down a sacrifice bunt? Never.
0: Never. And if Caminero was batting right now, he would not be bunting.
1: No. I guarantee you. You're right. Oh, but Chandler Simpson is that kind of player.
0: Yeah.
1: He does everything to move runners along, to get on base, to steal. Here's the pitch on the way. Another bunt attempt, but he takes outside this time for ball one. One ball and one strike. Simpson is batting .298. No home runs, 23 runs batted in. And now the Mariners are close at the corners. Weston Wilson getting the start at third this afternoon. Josh Naylor had the big night last night. Is at first base. Really coming in close. Pitch on the way. Bunt attempt. And it's low and inside for ball two. Two balls and a strike. But on deck is Junior Caminero having a monster year. Rays winning last night by a score of 3-2. They've won the opening two games of the series by just one run. 2-1 two nights ago. Last night, 3-2. Now the stretch and the pitch. And Simpson tries the bunt, then he fouls it away behind the plate, and the count is even at two balls and two strikes. So now Simpson will have to swing away. Naylor can play back over at first base. He's still playing up close in front of the cut of the grass at first. Here's the stretch by Hancock, and the 2-2 on the way, swinging a foul out of play in the third base side. And it's still 2-2 as Simpson just kind of hangs out over the plate and just slaps it foul to fight off the pitch. First and second, nobody out, just underway, no score. Hancock looks in, gets a sign from Cal, the stretch, and the 2-2. Swinging a chopper back to the mound, off the glove of Hancock, rolls out to the shortstop, Colt Emerson. That's going to be an infield base hit. And now the Rays have the bases loaded for Junior Caminero.
0: That's just some terrible luck. You had a bloop, you have an infield base hit just off the glove of Hancock, and now you have to face Caminero with the bases loaded. Not an ideal start.
1: Big high chopper to the left side of the mound. Hancock went to his right, and it just glanced off his glove. Rolled softly out to Colt Emerson at short, who had no play. So the bases are loaded, nobody out. And here's Junior Caminero. The pitch to him is a fastball that runs inside for ball one. So now all Emerson Hancock needs is a good old-fashioned triple play. When was the last time we saw a triple play? It has been a long time.
0: It's been a long time.
1: Here's the stretch and the 1-0 pitch. Swing and a miss at a cutter. And the count is even, a one ball and one strike. Dave Valley up here. Toronto.
2: Well, that's what I remember. Actually was with Tino Martinez. Third base to Harold, to Tino, to me at home. Triple play.
1: The 1-1 pitch. Swing and a miss. He kind of waved at it. He was fooled on a sinker. And the count is 1-2 on Caminero. Take us through the triple play again.
2: Bases loaded, ground ball to the third baseman. I think it was Jimmy, it might have been Edgar. Stepped on the bag, threw to second for the double play. No, I'm sorry, double play. And then who is there?
1: Here's the 1-2 pitch of the way, swinging a foul back of home plate. Still 1-2 on Caminero.
2: Devon White tried to score from second. It was first and second.
1: Yeah.
2: Devon White tried to score from second on the double play. And Tino threw to me for the third out at home.
1: Third out. Wow. Very unusual. Triple play. Runners are lead at every base. Hancock ready, fires away the 1-2 pitch. Swing and a miss by Caminero at a high fastball, strike three. Well, for Emerson, there's out number one. He's walking a tightrope here in the top of the first inning, trying to get to the other side. He needs two more outs, so Caminero, one of the better hitters in the American League, strikes out. One away. That'll bring up catcher Liam Hicks, recently acquired from the Miami Marlins. Hicks batting .281 for the year. Left-handed hitter with 15 home runs and 66 runs batted in. And now a good old-fashioned double play gets Hancock out of the inning. And you could breathe. Emerson, tall right-hander, fires away, swinging a well-hit ball down the right field line. It is foul. And it had the distance. It was a laser down the right field line, but about 20 feet over into foul territory. And the count is 0-1 on Hicks. If he straightened that thing out, it would be 4-0 Tampa Bay. Right now, no score. Runners their leads, and the 0-1 pitch. Breaking ball is low and outside for ball one. One ball and one strike. Hancock looking for that ground ball to Cole Young at second base. Diaz on at third. Aranda at second. Simpson the runner at first. Great speed. Now the stretch. One away, and the 1-1 pitch of the way is high and inside. Ball two. Two balls and a strike. And these guys just keep the pressure on you. Hancock, 6-6 on the year, 3.33 ERA. The stretch and the 2-1 pitch, swinging a foul out of play in the third base side. Laid on the fastball, and the count is even now on Hicks at 2 balls and 2 strikes. And Emerson will take strikeout number 2 right here, but he'd love a ground ball double play out to get out of the inning. Emerson with a new baseball. Here's the stretch. And the 2-2 pitch, breaking ball is down low and in the dirt. A curveball for ball 3, full count 3-2. So now Hancock has to come in with a strike. Consecutive singles by Diaz, Aranda, and Simpson. Runners get their leads. The stretch and the 3-2 pitch, swinging a pop-up foul on the third base side. Over to take a look is Wilson. But it drops softly out of play right behind the Rays' third base dugout, and the count is still 3 balls and 2 strikes. Hancock swipes at the dirt with his right foot in front of the rubber, plants that foot in front of the slab, looks in, glove hand off his left hip, gets the sign from Cal. Now the stretch, and the 3-2 pitch, swinging a little pop-up in behind the bag at third, going out is Wilson, and Weston is there to make the catch for the second out of the inning. The runners have to stay. Weston Wilson getting the start at third base this afternoon. Weston had plenty of time to get back. Now the outfield grass just in foul territory. And right now, bases are loaded with 2 outs. And now he's got to get Victor Mesa to get out of this jam. Mesa batting .220 on the year, 9 home runs and 19 runs batted in. Runners again get their leads. The stretch by Hancock. The pitch on the way to Mesa. Swing and a foul out of play in the third base side. And the count is nothing and 1. Emerson with a new baseball. From home plate umpire this afternoon, Gabe Morales. Mike Malinsky is the umpire at first base. Doug Eddings, the crew chief, is at second. Emil Jimenez is the umpire at third base. But now time is called. Mesa gets time from the home plate umpire, Mr. Morales. Hancock looking for that final out here in the first inning after the Rays have loaded the bases. The look in by Emerson, the 0-1 pitch. A bunt attempt on the third base side is fouled away. Victor Mesa trying to bunt for a base hit with the infielder's back. That's a little bit of a shocker. How about that, Gary?
3: Yeah, that's a surprise.
1: Weston Wilson is playing way off the bag at third. And
0: with so many force outs, it would have had to have been perfect.
1: Now the stretch, yeah. And the 0-2 on the way. It's low and inside in the dirt. Good stop by Cal. 1 ball and 2 strikes on Mesa.
0: If you bunt it too firmly to third, Wilson can just turn around and step on the third base bag. You really have to put that in the perfect spot with the bases loaded and 2 outs.
1: Well, let's see what Mesa wants to try right here. Hancock ready, fires away the 1-2 pitch. Swing and a miss and a curveball, strike 3. Holy smokes, Emerson Hancock with a base loaded and nobody out, walking the tightrope, and he gets to the other side. He strikes out Caminero. Hicks pops it up, and he strikes out Victor Mesa Jr. to end the inning. What a top of the first for Emerson Hancock, and the Rays cannot score. Holy smokes, what a start. We go to the bottom of the first inning. Mechanics Bank score. It's the Rays nothing and the Mariners coming up.
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1: No scores. We go to the bottom of the first inning. Ian Seymour on the mound for the Rays delivers to Taylor Ward low and inside for ball one. And here's the next offer on the way. A strike and the count evens at one ball and one strike. Our Mechanics Bank score. Mariners and the Rays zip zip. Mariners first ups here in the bottom of the first inning. Here's the pitch on the way, and it's going to be outside for ball two. Two balls and a strike on Ward, the newcomer coming over from the Baltimore Orioles at the trade deadline on August the 3rd. Taylor, the former Angel, a lot of time with the Angels prior to going to Baltimore this year. Now the stretch by Seymour, and the 2-1 pitch is a strike called, and looked like Taylor wanted a challenge right there, but it's a strike, and the count is even on Ward at two balls and two strikes.
0: Yeah, we'll see how challenges go for the Mariners.
1: We had a few issues last night. Here's the pitch on the way. Check swing. Did he go? He did not. The pitch is down. Ball three. Three balls and a strike. Julio wanted to challenge last night, what, in the bottom of the sixth, seventh innings, and wasn't given that opportunity by plate umpire Emil Jimenez when he thought he challenged in time, which he did, by the way, and Jimenez wouldn't let him challenge, and then Danny went out there and argued, and Wilson got thrown out. Here's the pitch. Swung on to the fly ball, deep into the gap in left center field, going back, and this one is going to be off the top of the wall. Extra bases for Ward. It bounces away from Mullins. Taylor on his second, heading for three. The long throw, the third, the slide, the throw is late. Taylor Ward slides into third base with a leadoff triple. Cedric Mullins, Rays center fielder, going back. It hit off the top of the wall right in front of the pen out there deep in left center field. Taylor Ward with a triple, and the Mariners right away have a chance to get to Ian Seymour here in the bottom of the first inning, and Taylor was off to the races when that ball kicked away from Mullins.
0: First triple of the year. That nearly got out. Good hustle, though, at second base. He really turned on the Jets to get to third.
1: You bet. Here's Cole Young, the pitch of the way, swinging a ground ball. Pass Palacio at second into right center field. A base hit for Cole Young. And here comes Ward on the score. A standing ovation by the fans as Ward makes it to the first base dugout. Cole Young with an RBI single. The fans are into it already. And the Mariners have a 1-0 lead here at the bottom of the first inning. The fans are fired up.
0: Oh, you got to love this. A fast start for the Mariners. A couple of rockets to start things.
1: Cole Young with his 52nd RBI this year, and that now leads the ball club. Here's Randy Arozarena, the former Tampa Bay Ray. The pitch to Randy is inside for ball one.
0: Ward's was 104 off the bat. Cole Young, 109, a laser.
1: How about that?
0: With the infield in, there's no chance on that.
1: Yeah, Palacios was playing up close, so was the rest of the infielders because of Ward's triple. The stretch of the pitch to Randy. Looks it all the way into the glove of Hicks, the catcher. It's called a strike, and Randy wants the challenge, and he gets that opportunity from the home plate umpire this afternoon, Gabe Morales. So let's see if it's a strike or a ball. It's a ball, so Randy wins the challenge. So the count is 2-0 on Randy Arozarena instead of one ball and one strike. Young, a lead at first base. One run in, 1-0 Mariners. Nobody out. Wide open right side. Here's the pitch. Swung on, fouled away behind the plate. And the count is even, we're making two balls and a strike now. And Randy with Dom Canzone due up next. How about Emerson Hancock working out of that bases loaded, no out jam in the top of the first inning to set up the Mariners offense to get going here in the bottom of the first. The pitch of the way, swinging a foul back. And a fastball at 91 miles an hour. And the count is now even on Randy at two balls and two strikes. A chance of Randy here at T-Mobile Park. Another great crowd here at the ballpark on a fabulous weekend, celebrating 50 years of Mariners baseball and their heroes. The pitch, swinging a pop-up out of play down the right field side. And it's still 2-2. That was so much fun last night, folks, with our 50 of our greatest players in the history of the franchise on the field prior to the ball game being honored. Lou Piniella throwing out the ceremonial first pitch to Dan Wilson. The stretch and the 2-2, swinging a chopper toward the hole in short, cut off by Caminero down to second for one. The relay to first, and it's going to be in time for the double play. They get Young at second and double up Randy over at first base. So 5-4-3, the double play. 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Two outs, nobody on for Dom Canzone with a swing and a pop-up. Middle of the diamond. Coming in, the third baseman, Caminero, going out. The catcher, it's going to drop. Nobody gets it. It drops right between Caminero and the catcher, Hicks. The pitcher, Seymour, is standing right there about 2 feet away, pointing up in the air, saying, there it is, somebody go get it. Hicks went out the catcher. Caminero came in right in front of the mound and landed right at the feet of Junior Caminero. So what a break. A bloop single by Dom Canzone. That is going to be the shortest hit of Dom Canzone's Major League career.
3: Whoops.
1: And here's Julio, the pitch to him, and it's high for ball one. Gary, this is kind of a strange start to this
3: really
1: ball game.
3: It really is. Maybe the luck is turning for the Mariners after a play like that.
1: The luck of the fabulous 50 here this weekend. The 50 legends. The 1-0 pitch on the way to Julio, and it's low and outside for ball two. And by the way, Julio is one of the 50 legendary players who were on the field last night, along with a few of his contemporary teammates, Andres Munoz and George Kirby and Logan Gilbert. Luis Castillo also in the group now pitching for the White Sox. Here's the stretch by Seymour. The 2-0 swing and a miss by Julio as the count goes to 2-1.
0: By the way, StatCast determined that the hit probability on that was
1: 1%. I'm surprised it was 1%.
0: Me too. I thought it'd be 0.
1: It should have been 0. Three guys had a chance for it. Here's the 2-1 pitch to Julio, strike, and the count is even at two balls and two strikes. You know, that's a perfect example. I don't get it. You know, pitchers are athletes, believe it or not. They are athletes. They got a glove on.
3: Yeah.
1: Now, why doesn't he stand there and just catch the ball and say, guys, get out of my way? If that was Mark Langston, Langston would have made that catch. The 2-2 on the way. Swing and a miss by Julio and a changeup for strike three, and that's going to retire the side. Well, the Mariners get a run on a couple of base hits. Leadoff triple by Taylor Ward. Big RBI single, Cole Young. We go to the top half of the second. Our Mechanics Bank score, Mariners.
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0: Strange way to start this game this afternoon. Top half of the second, Cedric Mullins will lead it off. Hancock fires away a strike, and the count is nothing and one. If you just tuned in, the Rays loaded the bases with three consecutive singles to start off the game with nobody out, and Hancock was able to wiggle off the hook. The 0-1 to Mullins, swinging a ground ball, hugging the ground foul up the first base side, and the count is nothing and two on Mullins. Because Hancock was able to strike out Junior Caminero, one of the best hitters in the game. Liam Hicks popped up to Weston Wilson behind the bag at third. And Victor Mesa struck out to end the inning. The look in by Hancock, and the 0-2 on the way to Mullins. Fastball is up and in for ball one. One ball and two strikes. Mariners got a quick run in the bottom of the first inning. Taylor Ward, the newcomer, with a triple off the wall and left center field, scored on a base hit about two pitches later by Cole Young. The 1-2 pitch, swinging a foul straight back, and it's still 1-2 on Mullins. Rick Riz along with Gary Hill Jr. and Curtis Rogers on pre and post, giving Shannon a day off. The Mariners getting ready to embark on a long road trip right after the ball game. They head to New York and then Houston and Milwaukee. The 1-2 pitch way outside, ball two, two balls and two strikes. So that's going to be a tough road trip facing the Yankees, the Astros, and the Brewers, hoping to come home with a winning record. Right now, the Mariners four out in the West. Here's the pitch, low and outside. Ball three, three balls and a strike. And in the wild card race in the American League, the Mariners are 3.5 out. We just did a little meet and greet with a bunch of folks prior to the ball game. Here's the pitch. And it's outside for ball four, so Mullins draws a leadoff walk here in the top half of the second. And I was with Jim Beatty, Arthur Rhodes, Franklin Gutierrez, and Norm Charlton. And we were talking about their wonderful careers here in Seattle when they were a Mariner. And then we opened up for questions, and somebody asked Norm Charlton, what is it going to take for the Mariners to turn things around? And Norm, in his southern drawl, Texas speak, looked at the fan and said, win. That's what it's going to take. Just yes. One word, and it just encompasses what they really have to do.
1: Yeah.
0: But then he went into it. Here's the pitch on the way to Palacios, ball one. The next offer is outside, ball two, two balls and no strikes. He said, you know, back in 95 when the Mariners were 13 games out, now time is called. Cal goes out to the mound, have a talk with Hancock. You don't want to, you know, get off the hook early this inning after he did such a great job of getting off the hook when he was in trouble.
1: Yeah, as fun as that was, you don't want to set up another bases loaded, no out situation.
0: You don't want to live by that,
1: no,
0: you know, M.O. anytime, especially to do it again after you did get out of it. But Norman explained, listen, he said, no matter what happened the night before, you got to forget about it. Or take a look, say, what could I do better today that I didn't do yesterday to help us win a game today? He said, that's what you have to do as a ball player. Palacios up there, 2-0 the count. Everybody back. Hancock ready. He looks in, turns, and throws to first base to get Mullins back to the bag. How can I make myself better today to win?

0: guys from the 70s all the way to the current players here in 2026. What a great show and pregame show last night here at T-Mobile Park. Here's shortstop Taylor Wall swinging, pops it up down the left field line out of play, and the count is nothing and one. 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Yeah, we all became kids last night watching former Mariners out there in the field. Wall's batting just 211 the stretch. And the 0-1 pitch, swinging a fly ball, lifted into shallow left center field over Randy Rosarena along with Julio. Julio gets there, and he makes the catch for the second out of the inning. Well, I don't know what Cal Raleigh told Emerson Hancock, but he ought to bottle it up and sell it on the street corner for a lot of money. Because after the leadoff walk and a 2-0 count on Palacios, Hancock has come back throwing strikes and gets two quick outs, Gary.
1: Yeah, it's a nice bounce back. Leadoff walk, so dangerous because you know you're going to flip it to the top of the order as well. A couple of really key outs before facing Diaz. Such a dangerous hitter.
0: Yeah, now here he is, Yandy Diaz. The stretch and the pitch. Swinging a foul out of play in the first base side. Nothing and one. It was Diaz. And that start in Tampa Bay that hit that comebacker right back to Hancock. Leading off the bottom of the first inning at Tropicana Field. And Emerson reached out with his bare hand. It hit off his hand. He was able to go get it, make the throw over to first base to get the out. But it kind of cost him. Here's the pitch of the way. Swing, ground ball, right side. Cole Young, diving slide to his left. He's got it shallow right field. Pops up, throws the first in time to get Diaz. And that will retire the side. What a play by Cole Young. Way to his left. The kid has been fabulous offensively and defensively. That's it for the Rays in the second. We go to the bottom of inning number two. Our Mechanics Bank score, it's the Mariners 1 and the Rays nothing.
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0: First baseman Josh Naylor leading off the bottom half of the second. Steps in to face Ian Seymour. The left-hander ready fires away up and in as Naylor gets out of the way from ball one. Our Mechanics Bank score. The Mariners won. The Rays nothing. Josh Naylor had a huge night last night. Two home runs and a double. Seymour goes inside. Next offer swinging a hard hit. Ground ball up the middle into center field. Hey, the Mariners swinging the bats in the early part of the ballgame. A base hit for Naylor. The Mariners had three hits in the bottom of the first inning. If you can call hit number three a hit, that was that pop-up right in front of the mound that nobody caught. But it's a hit, and Josh Naylor continues to swing a hot bat the last couple of games.
1: Yeah, another hard hit ball. Great, his best night of the season last night. A couple home runs, a double.
0: No doubt about it. Here's Cal Raleigh. The stretch by Seymour fires away, swinging a hard hit ground ball, pulled foul right in front of the Rays' dugout, third base side, and the count is nothing and one. That's a great sight.

0: see, because Gary, you got to have the big guys doing big things. You need your aircraft carriers.
1: Yeah, it's going to be a key. Naylor, Julio, Cal.
0: The look in by Seymour and the 0-1 on the way to Cal. Instead, a move to first base, and back standing up goes Josh Naylor, who likes to bounce around and give you fits and steal bases. He gets 23 of them. He can steal you a base, no doubt about it. Playing at the bag is Aranda. Here's the stretch and the pitch. Strike called on Cal outside. No, that pitch was on the outside corner, according to home plate umpire Mr. Morales. And it was. It was a strike at the count 0-2. Cal was thinking about challenging. Glad he didn't. Now the stretch by Seymour and the 0-2 pitch, way high and outside. Good ball one, 1-2. Wide open space on the right side of the infield. If Cal just kind of reaches out on a pitch away, just kind of poke it easily into right field for a hit and get Naylor over to third. A lot of room between Palacios and Aranda. Now the stretch by Seymour in the 1-2 pitch. Swing and a miss at a changeup for strike three. And the Mariners have one down here in the bottom of the second. Strikeout number two for Seymour. Well, time now for the roof report from Three Tree Roofing. And on this gorgeous Sunday afternoon here in Seattle, the roof is wide open. We have popped the top. 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Here's Weston Wilson getting the start at third today. Toss, though, over to first base to get Naylor back to the bag. Ray's very aware of the prowess of Naylor stealing bases. And now the pitch on the way to Wilson is a strike called 0-1. One on and one away. The opening two games of the series decided by just one run. Here's the set and the 0-1 pitch. And there's a good changeup, but it's outside to Wilson this time for ball one. 1-1. Seymour out of Madison, Connecticut. Second round pick in June of 2020 by Tampa Bay. Went to Virginia Tech. 8-3 on the year, 4.27 ERA. The next pitch, way up and outside, ball two. Two balls and a strike. Seymour throws that ball out of the game. Didn't like the feel of it. On deck is Cole Emerson. Here's the pitch. Strike called, and the count is even on Wilson. At 2-2. So great to see Lou Piniella here at the ballpark over the weekend, throwing out the ceremonial first pitch. He looks great. Managed the ball club for 10 years. When he got here, he told the ball club, we're going to be winners. And they were. Seymour from the belt. And the 2-2 on the way to Wilson. Low and outside for ball three. Full count, 3-2. He was pretty adamant about it, too. He had some future Hall of Famers on his baseball team, and he wasn't too happy a few times during the course of the spring that first year with Lou. Here's the 3-2. Swinging a foul out of play in the first base side. The count is still 3-2. But he taught this ball club how to win, how to play the game the right way. And in 1995, they did it. Naylor on at first. One on, one away. 1-0 Mariners. The 3-2 again. Swinging a foul back by Wilson. And the count is still 3-2. He was so upset with the ball club in spring training that first season. On the way back from Maryville, on the way to Peoria, he told the bus driver, hey, Bussy, stop the bus. And there was a group of kids playing at a field nearby. I said, maybe we beat these guys. Who does that, Gary? Can you imagine that, being on the bus and your manager saying, hey, Bussy, stop the bus. Maybe we'll beat these guys. The 3-2 again, and it's inside for ball four. And what an at bat by Weston Wilson. He draws a walk on an 8-pitch at bat. That'll get Naylor down to second base.
1: That was a professional take. That was very close. Good take.
0: Outstanding AB right there by Wilson. That'll bring up Cole Emerson, and now time is called. Kyle Snyder, the pitching coach for the Rays, trotting slowly out to the mound, making sure he doesn't step on the chalk on the third baseline, because you can't step on the chalk.
1: Yeah, can't do that.
0: Something bad will happen if you step on the chalk.
1: I think they stop the game if that happens.
0: I think so. I think they take you out of the game. I think you get ejected.
1: It is funny when you watch.
0: Yeah.
1: That everyone skips the chalk.
0: Yeah.
1: One of my favorite things was very low key, but when Luis Castillo, after he was done with an inning, he would kind of drag his foot and he would make notches.
0: Yeah, in the chalk.
1: Right next to the chalk down the line. For you could see if you just walked into the ballpark and wondered, hey, how many innings is Castillo throwing? Just look at the notch marks down the by the chalk
0: right.
1: First base side.
0: Everybody has their little idiosyncrasies that they do, that they have to do. Otherwise, I don't know, something really weird would happen. But that's what Luis did every time he went out came off the mound. Here's Cole Emerson with a chance to do some damage. First and second, one out. Kyle Snyder back to the third base dugout. The pitch on the way from Seymour is a breaking ball strike. 0-1. Mariners looking to add on early. That's what you got to do to beat this ball club. The Rays are the best hitting team in the American League, batting 258. Here is the stretch, and the lefties turn around and a throw back to second base, and back in time is Naylor, the shortstop. Walls cutting in behind Josh Naylor, and he almost got tied up. Naylor was starting to get between Wells and the ball. The throw was a little bit wide from the pitcher Seymour. Little timing play, but Naylor was able to pick it up and get back to the bag. You always got a feeling when Josh is going to take off, when he really bounces around. Right now, just standing there. The pitch, swinging a chopper up the first baseline. It's going to be a foul ball off the bat of Colt Emerson, and the count is now nothing and two. Josh on his way to third base stops, has a little conversation with Junior Caminero. Naylor likes to have fun. First and second, one out. Bottom of the second, 1-0 Mariners. Here's the stretch by Seymour. Runners get their leads. The pitch, swing and a miss, and a changeup for strike three. And Seymour goes to that pitch to get that swing and a miss. So two outs for the Mariners here in the bottom of the second. Strikeout number three for Seymour. And that'll bring up Taylor Ward, who led off the bottom of the first inning with a triple off the top of the wall in left center field. Taylor has 7 home runs on the season. He had 36 last year as an Angel. There's a pitch to him. It's inside with a breaking ball. Ball one.
1: He has hammered lefties, so this is specialty facing a lefty here.
0: Mariners looking to add on with two outs. The 1-0 pitch, fastball for a strike. Count is even at 1-1. Mariners 3-5 on this homestand. They get off to a good start by winning 2 out of 3 against the Twins. Here is the stretch. And the pitch on the way to Ward. It's outside. Ball two. 2 balls and a strike.
1: Should actually be 3-0. That second pitch was out of the zone. Not challenged, though, by Ward, so it's 2-1. But I guess it's even now because that pitch was actually a strike over the corner. So it should be 2-1.
0: Evens itself out. Here's the 2-1 pitch. Swing and a miss. There's that sweeper. But it's so slow at 83. It's like an off-speed pitch. And right now he's had some of the guys off balance with the changeup and now the sweeper. As the count goes to 2-2 on Taylor Ward. Man, you could sure use a base hit right here. The stretch in the 2-2. Swing, little chopper back to the mound. Taken by Seymour. Bobbled by Seymour. Picks it up. Throws the first. Low and safe at first is Taylor Ward as Aranda has to go get the throw to avoid that ball getting behind him. And the bases are loaded. Ian Seymour, the pitcher, with an error. He had the bobble, then fired low and wide to Aranda at first base. And now the Mariners have Naylor on at third, Wilson on at second, and Taylor Ward is safe at first under there by the pitcher, Seymour.
1: Well, that was a great play by Aranda, because it looked like as he threw that ball, he was just going to skip it right past first base into the sidewall. So pretty fortunate. It's not been a great day in front of the mound for the Rays defensively.
0: No, it hasn't. It's kind of a Bermuda Triangle right there. Here's Cole Young. The pitch to him, a swing and a miss, and the count is nothing and one. Because we had a pop-up with two outs by Dom Canzone at the bottom of the first inning, right at the mound, and here's the pitch on the way to Cole, and it's up and in, almost hit him, gets out of the way, ball 1-1 and 1, and the ball landed right in between Caminero, the third baseman, and the catcher Hicks going out to try to get to it. Neither one did. So the Mariners couldn't capitalize. Base is loaded, two outs, the stretch. And the pitch on the way to Cole. Swing and a foul, out of play on the left field side, and the count is 1-2. It was Young who drove in the Mariners' first run at the bottom of the first inning with a hard hit ground ball past Palacio playing up close at second base to score Taylor Ward from third. That was in the first. Randy Dew up next. Base is loaded. Naylor, Wilson, and Ward aboard the stretch, and the 1-2 pitch is on the way to Young. Swinging a ground ball right side over to his right to backhand at Palacios. Underhand flip to Walls at second for the force there on Taylor Ward, and that is going to retire the side. Mariners lead the bases loaded. We go to the top of the third. Our Mechanics Bank score, the Mariners 1 and the Rays nothing.
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1: We head to the third inning. Mariners and Rays, M's on top. It's 1-0. That's your Mechanics Bank score. Hancock's first pitch of the inning. It sails wide to Aranda. Ball one. Aranda singled in the first. Kind of a bloop base hit. In fact, the first three reached in the first. Bases loaded. No outs. But Hancock got out of trouble. Here's the 1-0. That misses upstairs. The leadoff man has been aboard in each of the first two innings, but Hancock is Put up zeros in each of the first two. It hasn't been easy. He's climbing near 50 pitches already. From the chest, delivers. There it is. That's in there. 2-1. A different

0: different looking lineup for the Rays today. For most of the season, they've gone Diaz, Aranda, then Caminero. But a switch today. Here's the pitch. Over the corner. Four seam at 95 on the edge. Today, it's Simpson batting third and Caminero cleaning up. And Caminero struck out with the bases loaded. That was a big first out in the first. Here's the 2-2. It sails wide. So Hancock trying to avoid the leadoff man aboard for the third straight inning. Aranda having a really good season. 15 home runs, 19 doubles. On base, 375. Gets the bat in front of Caminero on most days. The 3-2. Swung on, popped up. Short center field. Cole Emerson back, the sunshine glaring off the sunglasses. Reaches up, makes the catch. That's the first out here in the third. Let's pause for station identification on the NC Machinery.
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0: First pitch to Chandler Simpson is low. Mariners with a 1-0 lead. They scored right away. A triple by Ward, a base hit by Cole Young in the first. Mariners have had plenty of traffic so far. The pitch outside. When Simpson bats, it's a unique-looking defense. Wilson in on the grass at third. Naylor in as well. He's in. The 2-0. Inside. So three balls and no strikes. Don't want to walk Simpson. A walk can turn into a double fast. Over 30 steals. The pitch. That's a strike. Simpson would have belonged in the 80s St. Louis Cardinal teams. Flying around the yard. Here's the pitch. That's at the knees for a strike. It would have fit in perfectly with Willie McGee and Vince Coleman and Ozzie Smith. He could have played on that team.
3: No doubt about it. Those guys could run. They put the ball on the ground on the turf. Ton of base hits, stolen bases.
0: Here's the offer. Swung on. It's lined past the lunge of Wilson down the left field line. Hits the sidewall. He's into second base. Randy picks it up. Here he is around second. He's going to hold. It looked like for a moment he was going to try for three. And it looked like Randy was almost daring him to try for three, which he did not. So it's a double for Simpson.
3: This kid is so fast. On his way to second base, you could see him put it into another gear because he was thinking about it. Had Randy had any kind of problems getting to that ball, that he was thinking about going to third base, but he broke it down right after the turn at second base.
0: So the tying run at second, and here is Caminero. He struck out his first time with the bases loaded. Big spot right here. The pitch. Swung on and missed. I'm not sure anyone takes more giant cuts in baseball right now than Caminero. Wearing mint green batting gloves. The open stance from the right side. He packs a punch, 33 home runs. The pitch, swung on and missed. 97 crackled over the edge. No balls, two strikes. But you look at homers the last 2 years. Schwarber has hit the most, 89 home runs. Otani has hit 81. Caminero has hit the third most in baseball, 78 home runs. Hancock spins around. He looks Simpson back to second base. And then Cal Raleigh right after that was 72. And then you have Aaron Judge was 70 the last two seasons. Hancock set. The pitch. Swung on and missed. A sweeper in slow motion. Caminero. A big rip comes up empty. Another big punch out of Caminero. Two away.
3: Emerson Hancock takes advantage of that aggressiveness of a swing of Caminero. And the harder he swings, the softer he's going to throw it. Takes a page out of Jamie Moyer's book. That's what Jamie did for so many years. Great pitch right there by Hancock.
0: Perfect pitch. Here's Hicks. The offer. Low and away. Two outs. Runner at second base. Tough part is it does not take much to score Simpson from second base with the way he can run. Tied for second in baseball in steals. The 1-0. Swung on, line drive, right field, a couple steps back. Ward settles in front of the track, reaches up, makes the catch. And Emerson Hancock has done it again. Base runners every inning, but zeros every inning so far. We go to the bottom of the third. Mariners holding a 1-0 lead. That's your Mechanics Bank score on the NC Machinery Mariners Radio Network.
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0: Randy's going to lead off for the Mariners. Bottom of the third. M's on top. 1-0. They got their run in the first. Cole Young driving in Taylor Ward after a triple. That's where we stand. Hancock has put zeros on the board. So Seymour, the lefty, is ready. Here comes his first pitch to Randy. Swung on, fouled back. Seymour has pitched in all kinds of roles this year. Started in the pen. He's been a starter starting today. He's also been a bulk guy at times. He's had a good season, although the Mariners handed him one of his worst outings of the year. The 0-1. Not close, way outside. In St. Pete, the Mariners got him for 5 runs and 3 1/3. That was the lone win for the Mariners against Tampa Bay at their place. Tampa Bay won that series 2-1. They've won this series as well. Mariners looking for their first win. Here's the 1-1. Swung on and missed. 1-2. Seymour 2 pitches away from 50 as he works here in the third. A lot of traffic so far. The 1-2. Swung on, slow roller, shortstop. Charged by Walls, gloves, throws on the move in time. Smooth play by one of the best defensive shortstops in baseball. There's one away. We look at the premium matchup presented by Alaska Airlines, the official airline of the Seattle Mariners, and your new gateway to the world. Experience a new level of comfort aboard Alaska's new 787 Dreamliner, flying nonstop to top destinations around the globe. Dom Canzone stands in. The pitch below the knees. Mariners head to the Bronx to take on the Yankees. Off day Monday. We'll start the series on Tuesday. 4:05 first pitch. We know the pitching matchups now in that 3-game set. Here's the 1-0. In there. 1-1. On Tuesday, 4:05 will be Wu against Ryan Weathers. On Wednesday, also 4:05, Bryce Miller against Will Warren. Thursday, morning baseball. Here's the 1-1. Swung on, broken bat, line drive, base hit into center field. Dom Canzone is 2-for-2. It's funny, he scorched the ball last night with nothing to show for it. Today, He's had a pop-up to the pitcher's mound and a broken bat single, and he's 2 for 2.
3: Does that mean baseball kind of evens out a little bit, I guess?
0: Sometimes, although you ask hitters and they say no.
3: No, it doesn't. Not really. After you sting the ball a bunch of times, you don't get enough broken bat singles. But you'll take them.
0: Here's Julio. Seymour from the stretch. Dom at first base. The pitch. Swung on, popped up out of play. So the final game in New York will be Logan Gilbert against Max Fried. That Thursday game. That's a wonderful matchup.
3: Get a chance to see our good buddy, Dave Sims.
0: Yeah.
3: Now the voice on radio for the Yankees the last few years.
0: Seymour set, delivers. Off the plate, good take by Julio. Mariners looking to add on to their 1-0 lead, bottom of the third. Mariners have had base runners in every inning. Seymour's had to work. From the chest, the pitch. Swung on a missed. Remember, from Tampa's perspective, they had a bullpen day yesterday. They could really use some innings here from Seymour. A late scratch yesterday by their starter, Griffin Jacks. So no doubt they are hoping for six-ish innings from Seymour in this one, but his pitch count is really getting driven here. He steps off, now ready. 1-2. The pitch to Julio. Swung on, rocketed foul. It's the facing of the upper deck down the first baseline. It's another perfect day for baseball here at T-Mobile Park. Some white wispy clouds overhead. Temperatures into the 70s. Nothing but sunshine. The 1-2. Down low. 2-2. Mariners wearing their steelhead jerseys. They look especially great in the sunshine. Julio wearing shades. Here's the 2-2. Strike three called. A sweeper just touching the edge. Down goes Julio looking, and there's two away. That's a fourth strikeout for Seymour. That brings up Naylor. So all of a sudden red hot. A single. Another hard hit ball off the bat. Following up a great night last night. 3 extra base hits, tying a career high. 2 home runs, tying a career high. You're with us inside the Western Washington Toyota radio booth. Canzone at first base, 2 outs, 1-0 Mariners. Here's the offer. Swung on, popped up into the seats, out of play. Sweet pitch number 60. Rays wearing their navy tops. Rays across the front. Navy caps, gray pants. Here's the 0-1. Swung on, popped up right back at Rick. A little wide, though.
3: I was ready for it.
0: Yeah.
3: Pulled to my left. Almost into Jerry DePoto's booth next door. Kind of like the way Josh swung the bat the last couple of days, man. Hitting the ball hard.
0: Yeah, they need it.
3: Yeah. Big time.
0: I mean, he was such a force last year. We all know that down the stretch for the Mariners. No balls, 2 strikes. Here comes the 0-2. Swung on, chopped foul. Hopping over the Mariners' dugout. We'll do it again. No balls, 2 strikes. A cautious lead at first against the lefty. Seymour stares at him, delivers. Up and in. No, it wasn't close. Overthrows a four seam. Not a hard thrower. That fastball, 91 miles per hour. Seymour straightens up. The 1-2. Swung on, chopped right to first base. Aranda snares it, steps on first, and that is it for the Mariners in the third. We head to the fourth. It It's a 1-0 game. Mariners leading the Rays on the NC machine.
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0: Great to have you with us from sunny T-Mobile Park. Mariners and Rays game 3. M's looking to salvage the finale here. So far, so good. Leading 1-0 over Tampa Bay. Victor Mesa Jr. will start things. Hancock hasn't always been easy, but Tampa Bay has not scored on him yet. Hancock ready to work. Here's the pitch. Swung on. Hard ground ball right to second base. Cole Young gobbles it up. Throws to first to get the out. There's one away on the first pitch to start the fourth. Hey, Mariner fans, you can play Mariners Bingo presented by Farmers Insurance at marinersbingo.com. You don't have to be at the stadium to join the fun. You can get great prizes like tickets and autographed gear from your favorite players. It's free. It's fun. It's all Mariners baseball. Just go to marinersbingo.com to start playing. Cedric Mullins will hit. He walked his first time. The pitch. That's over for a strike. Starts him with a sweep on the edge. Mariners got their run in the first. So far, it's held. Here's the offer. That misses wide. Hancock, the first three reached in the first. Bases loaded. Nobody out facing Caminero. Not the usual recipe for success, but Hancock retired the next three. Tampa did not score. Here's the pitch. Inside, I think that may have gotten the foot. It did. Hit by pitch. So Mullins will take first base. So one out, one on. Here's the pitch. Swung on, fouled back by Palacios. One nothing. Mariners the lead, top of the fourth. Tying run at first base in Mullins. Hancock from the chest. Throws to first, and Mullins goes diving back. Mullins does have 18 steals, so he's a threat. Tampa runs their top five in stolen bases. I guess they run not up and down the lineup, but certain parts of the lineup, Simpson being a large part of that with 30-plus. Here's the pitch. Down low. One ball, one strike. Mullins spending most of his time with Baltimore, who, by the way, they're taking on the Rangers today. So we take a quick look at the Northwest Chevy Equinox scoreboard. The 1-1. Swung on, smashed to third base, past Wilson into left field. Mullins hits second. He'll hold there as Randy gets it in quickly. But once again, Tampa threatening runners at first and second with one away. Good news is Baltimore in the ninth inning, they're up on Texas 9-3. They've had a big day offensively. Tyler O'Neill, his 10th home run of the season. Alonso has hit two home runs today. Now has 25.

0: 5 on the year. Rocker rocked 6 runs in 3 innings. So if this stays the same, Texas will be back to 500 at 59-59. Here's Taylor Walls. Big spot right here with one out, runners at first and second. The pitch is high because you have Yandy Diaz due up next. Top of the Rays order. So this is important.
1: Well, this afternoon, it seems like this is when Hancock is at his best, is when he's in trouble.
0: The 1-0. Inside. Yeah, that's been the case today. Bases loaded, nobody out in the first. A leadoff walk in the second. A one-out double in the third. It's been a trend today.
1: No runs.
0: Yeah, and he's been in trouble, but he's gotten out of it every time. Here's the 2-0. Swung on, line drive, foul. It's Kosterman pitch count. This will be pitch number 70. Remember, they're playing this one without Gabe Spire again. Second day serving his suspension, so they do not have their, who's been their best setup man this year. Here's the 2-1. It's wide. Walls flew out to center his first time, batting just 211. Three balls, one strike, one out, two on. The pitch. Swung on, popped up. Short right field. Ward in. Picks up the pace a little bit. Gets there. Makes the catch. That's a big second out. Two away, and that brings up Yandy Diaz. Leadoff man. He was robbed of a hit last time. Cole Young made a wonderful play on him. Before that, picked up a base hit. Longtime veteran for Tampa Bay. Well, you think about some of the best players in Tampa Bay's history. Yandy Diaz is on that list. He's carved out an excellent career with the Rays. Gray now speckling his beard as he stands in.
1: Tampa Bay recently retired Evan Longoria's number.
0: Yeah.
1: What was it, number 3?
0: Yeah. Diaz, 34 years old, with arms the size of tree trunks. Here's the pitch. At the knees, it's a strike. He gets ahead. 1-0 Mariners, top of the fourth. Two on, two out. Here's the pitch. That's a strike. Yeah, Diaz backing away, but the sweeper had so much movement, it clips the edge. And Hancock way ahead, no balls, two strikes. Can he do it again? Can he strand more runners? Look at the pitch was actually inside. Here's the 0-2. Tried the same spot, but this time it stays inside. One ball, two strikes. Two outs, two on. Emerson comes set. He deals. That sweeps way outside. So he's attacking Diaz with sweepers. Started with a two-seam. It's been all sweepers since. What will he do here? Two balls, two strikes. The 2-2. Swung on, smash, left side through, base hit. Mullins hits third base. He's being waved. Arozarena will throw it into second as Mullins slides safe at home, and the Rays have tied it. Yandy Diaz, RBI base hit. It is now 1-1 in the fourth. Well, that was 110 off the bat. He really scorched it.
1: Yeah, that was a fastball that was up middle in, and Diaz didn't miss it. Hit it hard through the left side of the infield after seeing a bunch of sweepers.
0: So Rondo will bat here. Here's the pitch. That swung on and fouled straight back. No balls, a strike, two outs. Not trying to keep this game exactly where it is. Aranda is 1-for-2. A bloop single is also popped to short. The pitch. Swung on a miss. He was way late on that fastball. Seemed like he was looking for something else. No balls, two strikes. Hancock from the chest. Here's the pitch. Swung on, popped up. That's into the seats, third base side. We'll do it again. This will be pitch number 80 for Emerson. This feels like the same kind of Kirby outing where Kirby only gave up one run in five innings, but he threw a lot of pitches to get there. The 0-2. Swung on, smash right to Cole Young. He bends down, he makes the catch, and that is it for the Rays in the fourth. They get one, but no more. We head to the bottom of the fourth. We're tied now 1-1 at your Mechanics Bank score on the NC Machinery Mariners Radio Network.
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0: Well, now tied 1-1, Mariners and Rays. Cal Raleigh is going to start things in the fourth inning for the Mariners. Struck out his first time. Seymour, here's the pitch. It's down low for a ball. One ball, no strikes. Mariners getting their run in the first. Taylor Ward tripled to lead things off to the top of the wall, then Cole Young drove him home. Here comes the offer. Swung on, fouled straight back. One ball, one strike. Seymour over 60 pitches as he works here in the fourth. He is set, deals. Swung on a missed. A changeup floats away out of the zone. Cal, a mighty rip. But it comes up empty. One ball, two strikes. Cal calls time, wanders back in the box, batting to the right side against the lefty. Seymour works from the extreme third base side. Here's the pitch. Swung on, smash, center field into the gap. Mesa ranging over. He's there. A little backpedal makes the catch on the move. And that's the first out here in the fourth. Here with us inside the Western Washington Toyota radio booth, Gary Hill alongside Mariners Hall of Famer Rick Riz.
1: Thank you, bud. I go, who are you talking about? You know? Been here 41 years, never heard that, you know. It's still, I can't wrap my head around it. I can't. It's wonderful.
0: Here's a pitch to Weston Wilson. That's outside. I think it sounds great, so I'm just going to keep going with it.
1: Thank you, buddy.
0: Yeah. Wilson walked his first time. Wilson homered off of Seymour in Tampa when the Mariners met Seymour in mid-July. Here's the 1-0. Swung on, check swing, slow roller, third base side. Is that going to stay fair? It's rolling towards the bag and picked up foul just in front of the bag at third base. It looked like for a moment it was going to stay fair and Wilson would get a check swing base hit.
1: Well, for a second, I thought Caminero might get on his hands and knees and blow that thing foul like Lenny Randle did in the Kingdom. But yeah, once it hit the edge of the grass, it kicked left. If it hugs the grass, that's a fair ball. But
0: it's one of the all-time great Mariner moments.
1: Yeah, exactly. You know, he had a great career, and everybody's known he's known for blowing a ball foul.
0: You know, the other highlight that I always see from him, it's hard to imagine this could happen in the modern game, but it's a game where I think the pitcher threw at him and he was not happy about it. So he laid down a bunt, a drag bunt on the first baseline, and the pitcher went to cover it. He basically just tackled him like some sort of safety in football. Here's the pitch that swung on and missed. And of course, the bench is empty and it became this huge brawl. What era is this?
1: And the pitcher wasn't on the line. He had to go after him.
0: He went at him. Yeah. It was unbelievable. Here comes the 1-2. Swung on, fouled back. Yeah, so I think about that play as well, along with blowing the ball foul.
1: That reminded him of what Jackie Robinson did when Jackie was allowed to fight back, you know, after he took so much abuse after 3 years. Prompts Branch Rickey wouldn't fight back, and then fourth year, go ahead, Jackie, take care of yourself.
0: Here's the 1-2. Swung on a miss. Gets the fastball by him. Comes up empty on the heater, so two away. Here's Cole. 1-1 the score. That's your Mechanics Bank score. Tenth-3 Baltimore leading in Arlington. Another quick look at the Northwest Chevy Equinox scoreboard. The pitch swung on, popped up a mile high into the blue sky on the infield. Who's going to take this one? Let's find out. Walls is under it. He's going to make the catch this time. And the Mariners go 1-2-3 in the fourth. We head to the fifth. We're still tied. Mariners and the Rays 1-1 on the NC Machinery.
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1: Well, here we go to the top half of the fifth inning. The Mariners and the Rays all tied at one, and leading things off is Chandler Simpson. Ground ball off the mound, or was that off of Hancock? It caroms out to the shortstop, Cole Emerson. The safe at first base is Chandler Simpson.
0: Yeah, got his glove, but, you know, with Simpson running, once there's any sort of deflection, there's just no chance.
1: Yeah, Emerson got a glove on it and then kicked out towards short. So Simpson with another base hit. He's 3-for-3 on the day. So, again, you got to keep your eyes on Mr. Simpson.
0: Yeah, this is a problem with no outs.
1: Junior Caminero, the hitter. Here's the pitch, way outside with a sweeper for ball one. One ball and no strikes. And, man, this has been the case for Emerson Hancock. He has been busy the entire day. He's given up only the one run. It started with a Bases loaded, nobody out, top of the first inning. He got out of it. Here's the pitch. Kevin Arrow swinging a bounce foul.

0: on the third base side, and the count is even at one ball and one strike.
1: He has constant stress pitches all day.
0: Leadoff batter on every inning except the third when the second hitter got on, Simpson with a double. The look in by Hancock, and now the right-hander's 1-1 to Caminero. Way up and in, almost walked into it. There's a sinker at 95, and the count is now 2-1. Emerson threw him a pretty much a steady diet of sweepers. Now the stretch and the 2-1 pitch to Caminero. Swinging, that's fouled away behind the plate. Another fastball. And the count is even at 2 balls and 2 strikes. Hancock out of the University of Georgia. First round pick by the Mariners in June of 2020. That was a string of 3 consecutive years of first round picks where the Mariners really cashed in. The 2-2. Inside, backs Caminero away, ball 3, full count 3-2. Because Logan Gilbert was in the first round in 2018, George Kirby first round in 2019, and Emerson Hancock in the first round in 2020. Simpson a lead at first base, and now time is called as Hancock goes to the backside of the mound, takes a little pinch out of the rosin bag.
1: Think about Simpson, he does have 31 steals, but he has been caught 11 times. Not a great percentage.
0: And he draws a throw and goes diving back safely to the bag. Hancock with the move over to first base. So it was a little wide. Naylor had to go get it. I'm trying to remember the team that had the fake miss at first base. There goes Simpson. Pitch on the way. Swinging. It's popped up. Right side of the infield. Simpson diving into second base because of the deke by Cole Young. Naylor letting the ball drop. And now he's going to throw the ball to second base to eliminate Simpson. Holy smokes. You talk about brilliant genius of Josh Naylor. They just exchanged base runners. It was a pop-up to the right side of the infield. Simpson taking off for second. He was deked. Diving into the bag at second. He was deked by Cole Young, and then Naylor had all the time in the world to decide what to do. He let it drop. That kept the force on. He goes over to second base for the force on Simpson. Caminero is now on at first base instead of Simpson, and there's one away. You talk about smart.
1: That was brilliant.
0: Josh Naylor took everybody brilliant to class. Here's the pitch on the way to Liam Hicks. And it's a strike 0-1.
1: That is a high IQ baseball play. You just traded out one of the fastest players in the game with 30-plus steals for a guy with 2.
0: Unbelievable how smart he is. Here's the stretch and the 0-1 to Hicks. And it misses down low for ball 1. He was thinking about that on the ball that was up in the air. It's coming down. He goes, I know exactly what I'm going to do because I just saw Simpson diving into second base. Now he's got to hustle back to first. I'm going to get him. Here's the 1-1. Swinging a fly ball, shallow left field. Wilson going out, falling fast, and he can't get to it. It's going to drop in front of Randy Rosarena and beyond the reach of Weston Wilson. So a base hit for Hicks. And now the Rays have runners on at first and second with one out.
1: Emerson has had his fair share of bad luck as well. He's had a couple of bloops like that, a couple bleeders.
0: Yeah.
1: That was a good pitch.
0: Well, more base runners, and that's been the case. Let's see, 1, 2, 3.
1: 90 pitches now for Emerson. Bullpen going for the Mariners.
0: The Rays have had 11 base runners.
1: Wow.
0: Off of Emerson Hancock, and we're only one out into the fifth inning.
1: Ferrer getting loose for the M's.
0: And they've scored only one run. So Jose getting loose, because that pitch count is way up there for Hancock. And now time is called. Cal Raleigh out to the mound. I've talked with Hancock and give Ferrer some more time to get loose. Got time to tell you, when you're considering a Volvo, people should come to Sandberg Volvo Cars in Linwood to experience the Sandberg difference. 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
1: Yeah, a couple of them.
0: 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Well, here we go. Victor Mesa is the hitter.

he's also a tough out, but right now 0 for 2 on the day. And the pitch of the way, swinging a drive deep to right field. Taylor Ward going back. He's there and will make the catch. Tagging at second, heading for third is Caminero. The throw will go into second.

0: Collins, a former Baltimore Oriole, had some good years in Baltimore. 13 home runs this year, 35 runs batted in. Runners get their leads, the stretch, and the 1-0 pitch. Over but low, ball two, two balls and no strikes. Hancock with the four-seamer sweeper combination, then the two-seamer changeup cutter. Two on, two outs, and the next pitch is in there for a strike, and the count goes to 2-1 on Mullins. Mariners hoping to salvage the final game of this three-game series. The stretch and the 2-1 pitch, swinging a pop-up outside of third. Over to take a look is Wilson running out of room, and this one is back up into the crowd out of play. The count evens on Mullins at two balls and two strikes. Well, Emerson Hancock has been up to the challenge each and every inning. And here we are in the fifth, trying to get out of another jam. The stretch and the 2-2 on the way, swinging a ground ball up the middle into right center field for a base hit. Caminero's going to score. Around to third goes Hicks. Up of the ball as Julio gets a throw in. So Mullins with a base hit and a run batted in. The Rays now lead it 2-1. So Hancock can't get out of this jam. Gives up one run. He's still looking for that final out. But Danny Wilson getting ready to come out of the dugout. And here he comes. That's going to be it for Emerson this afternoon. Well, he's tried to keep it close. 2-1 right now. Rays lead. And Danny going down to the bullpen to get the left-hander Jose Ferrer. Don't you go away. 2-1 Tampa Bay. We're in the top half of the fifth. We'll be back after this timeout.
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5: 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And people do like that. Palacios will be lifted for a pinch hitter here. Valade will come on to pinch hit. The lefty gone. Runners on the corners. Mariners now trailing by one, so a big spot right here.
0: So here's Valade to face the left-hander Jose Ferrer. And the Rays still threatening here in the top of the fifth inning. They now lead it 2-1. Runners at first and third. The stretch and the pitch. Valade swinging a hard-hit ground ball, but right to Cole Young at second. He'll throw to first, and plenty of time to get Valade, and that's going to retire the side. So that's it for the Rays, but they get a run to take the lead here in the fifth. We go to the bottom of inning number five, our Mechanics Bank score. It's the Rays 2 and the Mariners 1.
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4: 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It's now the Rays 2 and the Mariners 1 as we head to the bottom of the fifth inning. Taylor Ward will lead things off on the mound. Ian Seymour gave up that one run back in the first inning because of this guy right here. The pitch on the way to Ward is outside for ball one. Taylor led off the first inning with a triple off the top of the fence in left center field. Almost got out. Taylor has 7 home runs on the season. He's got an open, very close stance to the plate. Here's a swing and a ground ball toward the hole at short. Backhanded by Walls. The throw to first, a little low, but a backhanded pick right there by Aranda at first, and there's one away. Brings up Cole Young. Well, Bryce Harper and the Phillies are coming out to T-Mobile Park later this month. Don't miss a star-powered showdown as the Mariners take on the Fightin' Phils Monday, August 24th through Wednesday, August 26th. 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Phillies over the National League East are in second place behind Atlanta. Pretty good distance, 8.5 out. Here's Cole Young. He takes a pitch inside for ball one. Phillies are 62-56, but Atlanta, one of the four teams with 70 or more wins in the American League, they lead the East. The stretch and the pitch to Cole is a strike called, 1-1 on Young, who drove in the Mariners' one run in the first inning. Hard hit ground ball past Palacios at second. Now Valade playing second. Next pitch on the way to Cole is a strike on the outside corner, 1-2. Have we seen Cole ever challenge?
5: That would have been one to do it. That was pretty far outside.
4: You know, you're shaking his head. I thought, man, maybe that would be a good time. Now the 1-2, low and inside for ball two, two balls and two strikes.
5: Yeah, boy, just individual pitches like that, too. It really changes the count. Instead of a 3-1, 2-2.
4: No doubt about it, Gary. Batter is in control. The stretch in the 2-2. Swing and a miss at a sweeper. Strike three. So two down for the Mariners here in the bottom of the fifth inning. That is strikeout number 6 for Ian Seymour. Brings up Randy Rosarena. Well, Mariner reliever Carlos Vargas will be starting his rehab. Or he started his rehab assignment up in Everett last night through a scoreless inning. One inning, no hits, no runs. Hasn't appeared in the game this year for the Mariners. Here's the pitch on the way. A swing and a miss by Randy Rosarena, 0-1. Mariners have had 17 different players on the injured list this year. Sad news about Luke Raley having to have surgery here. Coming up, here's the pitch. Strike called on Randy, and the count nothing and two. He'll have surgery on his left forearm. Just wasn't getting any better yet. Got off to a great start. Had 14 home runs to start the season. Bunch of home runs early. The stretch and the 0-2 on the way, and it's high and outside for ball one.
5: Trying to play through it. If you want to know how much he cares, just look at him last night on the top step.
4: Yeah.
5: When things were going against the Mariners with the home plate umpire.
4: He let him have it.
5: Yeah.
4: And he's on the IL. The 1-2. Swinging a line drive, caught it short by Taylor Walls. Up in the air, off to his left, he makes the catch, robbing Randy of a base hit. That will end the inning. We go to the top half of the sixth. Our Mechanics Bank score, it's the Rays 2.
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5: We ended the sixth, Rays leading 2-1. Walls will lead off. Ferrer still on for the Mariners. The pitch is over for a strike. Ferrer finished off the fifth through one pitch to get ground out. Rays getting a run in the fourth, a run in the fifth. Here's the 0-1. Swung on a miss, went diving after a changeup, 0-2. Hancock threw a lot of pitches. Couldn't get through the fifth. And now Ferrer still on. Mariners an off day tomorrow, so they can be aggressive. Here's the 0-2. Inside. One ball, two strikes. Mariners starting a series with the Yankees on Tuesday. Taking another look at the Northwest Chevy Equinox scoreboard. The 1-2. Down low. Yankees losing today in extra innings against Atlanta. 2-1 final in 10. Schlittler got the start, so Mariners won't have to face him. That's good news. Here's the 2-2. Swung on, popped up, foul. He went 7 innings, allowing 1 run, struck at 11 with no walks. But the Yankees, you know, you look at their lineup, no Bellinger, no Judge. Just doesn't look the same right now. Here's the 2-2. Swung on, slashed, foul, just missing the right field line. 2 balls, 2 strikes. Ferrer set, the 2-2. Misses wide. Full count, 3 balls, 2 strikes. Top of the order due up next, so I want to walk Walls. Rays up by 5 games on the Yankees now in the East. Here's the pitch. Swung on, line drive, center field, falling fast. It's a base hit. Julio scoops up. Walls a wide turn to first. He's going to hold. So that flips it to the top of the order. Here's Yandy Diaz. It was the big hit in the game so far. RBI base hit to tie things in the fourth. That came with 2 outs. He's got 2 hits and he was robbed once. Could be 3 for 3. Ferrer. Here's the pitch. That's a strike. Yandy just crossed over

0: 1,000 hits in his major league career. He's just the fourth Ray with 1,000 hits as a Ray. Here comes the 0-1 inside. Carl Crawford, number one on the Rays hit list. Nearly 1,500. You have Evan Longoria second. Ben Zobrist is third. And then Yandy Diaz. Here's the pitch. Swung on, line drive, base hit left field. So the first two reach. There's been traffic all day long. Runners at first and second. I was thinking Yandy Diaz, including his couple years with Cleveland, has just under 1,100 base hits. He's played nearly 10 years in the majors, a career 290 average. It just goes to show how much 3,000 really is.
1: Yeah.
0: When Yandy's at 1,000, is that an excellent career?
1: Yeah. But 3,000 is ridiculous.
0: It is. Here's Aranda, the pitch. That's in there for a strike.
1: Tony Gwynn's of the world, Rod Carew's, you know, George Brett.
0: I mean, you just start to do the math on what it takes to get to 3,000.
1: Right.
0: It just seems nearly impossible. Here's the pitch. That sails away. It gets behind Cal Raleigh. He goes sliding behind home, but runners move up. So Walls into third, Diaz into second, and now this is a bad spot for the Mariners. Bizardo warming up. Runners at second and third, no outs. You have Aranda batting here, then Simpson, then Caminero. You have a lefty here, a lefty on deck, then the righty Caminero. Infield playing in. The pitch. Swung on, slashed foul. So Ferrer looking for the punch out here. One ball, two strikes. He's ready, deals. Strike three called, froze him right at the kneecaps, 100 miles per hour on the two seam. Needed that strikeout and got it. That brings up Chandler Simpson. Well, Simpson is 3-for-3 today. A double, a couple of singles. They shook up the lineup with Simpson batting third, and it's paid off with him reaching base. Here's the pitch. He shows bunt and misses it. It gets away barely from Cal, who scoops it up. Walls just kind of staring at him with a big lead at third base. Let's see if they try and squeeze again with Simpson. One ball, no strikes, one out. Runners at second and third. Mariners down one. Here's the pitch. Shows bunt, drops it right front of home plate. Ferrer scoops it up. Underhand toss to Cal. Applies the tag. Walls is out at home. And the Mariners cut down the run at home plate. Great play by Ferrer. He pounced on it. Makes the play, and there's two away.
1: Very cool, calm, collected. Ferrer came in just easily. A nice little underhand toss right to the chest of Cal Raleigh. Had plenty of time to wait and get the tag on Taylor Walls coming down that line. Very surprised at Simpson. The way he puts the ball in play, tried to lay down another bunt with two on in scoring position.
0: Now the Mariners won't mess with Caminero. They're going to keep Ferrer on, and they're going to pitch to the lefty Hicks. This seems like good strategy. 2-1 Tampa Bay. Mariners trying to keep it that way. Tampa Bay, 11 hits. Mariners have a chance to keep him to two runs. Ferrer has to get through Hicks, who's 1-for-3. Lefty on lefty matchup. Ferrer set the pitch. Swung on, little parachute into left field. It's a base hit. It dunks near the line. Simpson rounds third. He scores right behind Diaz. Two runs. Hicks into second base. A two RBI double. Not hit hard, but in the right spot. Two runs in. It's 4-1 Tampa Bay.
2: Well,
1: Well, the Rays have had base runners all over the place the entire ball game. They stranded 9 base runners through 5. They got 2 on, 2 in here in the bottom of the 6th inning, and still 2 left on.
0: Here's Mesa, lefty on lefty again. The pitch. That steams over for a strike.
1: So when you mix in a blue base hit like that, yep, you can pick up a run, maybe 2, and they picked up 2.
0: 12 hits now for Tampa Bay. 4-1 Rays, time taken. Still a couple big runs out there. Caminero at third, Hicks at second. Hicks does change the dynamic of the Rays lineup. Here's the 0-1. In the dirt. Cal keeps it in front.

0: Ferrer ready, the 1-1. Swung on, broken back, ground ball to shortstop, scooped up by Emerson. Hurries to throw to first in time to get the out. And that ends the 6-4 Tampa Bay. They get two runs. They've scored in three straight innings. The Rays lead 4-1. Mariners some work to do. We head to the bottom of the sixth on the NC Machinery Mariners Radio Network.
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0: Well, the Mariners had a 1-0 lead in this one, but Tampa Bay has scored in three straight innings, so it's 4-1 now. Dom Canzone will bat. Meanwhile, Seymour is really dialed in. He's gone 1-2-3 in each of the past two innings. He's retired 8 in a row. Here's the pitch to Dom. A bender that's over the corner for a strike. You're with us inside the Western Washington Toyota radio booth. Mariners trying to avoid the sweep against the Rays. Here's the 0-1. Swung on, popped up, and that's going to get into the seats. Third base side out of play. Rays four runs, 12 hits. Mariners one run, five. Seymour, 86 pitches. Delivers. Too high. 1-2.
7: 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Fastball not that hard, but the off-speed pitches are really tough.
0: The 1-2 swung on a miss. Canzone goes down on strike. Seventh strikeout for Seymour. Ninth in a row. Knocked down. Let's pause for station identification on the NC Machinery Mariners Radio Network.
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0: First pitch swinging, Julio cuts through. It's a strike, 0-1. Action now starting in the Rays pen. Rosario throwing for the Mariners in their bullpen. 4-1 Rays, sixth inning. Julio has fanned twice against Seymour. Williams has taken over at second base for Tampa Bay. Here's the pitch. That's up and away. A defensive swap. Here's the 1-1. Swung on a miss. That changeup fading low. 1-2. Seymour from the chest. Delivers to Julio. Bounced it. 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As Josh Naylor stands on deck. The 2-2. Just off the plate. Naylor with another hit today. Two home runs in the game yesterday, starting to heat up. Seymour, 93 pitches. The 3-2. Low, ball four. Julio draws the walk. That breaks up nine in a row, knocked down by Seymour. And here comes Josh Naylor. Thought someone was throwing in the race pen. Instead, it was just someone starting to get loose by pretending to throw at the glove. So no one throwing yet. Here's the pitch. And that's low to Naylor. Now they'll get the bullpen going. A lefty going to start to throw. A righty as well. 4-1 Rays, bottom of the six. One ball, no strikes to Naylor. One out. Julio at first base. Here's the offer. That bends over for a strike. 1-1.
7: Right-handers Casey Legomino, who got the start in last night's game with a bullpen game for the Rays.
0: Seymour, ball in his left hand. Off to his side. Now straightens up. Julio is lead at first. Here's the 1-1. Swung on, popped up behind home plate. Hicks off with the mask. He's under it, makes a two-hand catch. And that's it for Naylor. Seymour's retired 10 of 11. Here's Cal Raleigh. Well, Seymour threw a lot of pitches in the first two innings. It looked like he was going to have a short start. And on a day where Tampa Bay could really use six innings, and now he's just an out away from getting there. Booster, the lefty. Here comes the pitch to Cal Raleigh. Swung on, blasted left field. Simpson back, makes a dive, and makes the catch on the warning track. Takes away extra base hits from Cal. And that is it for the Mariners in the sixth. We move along to the seventh. Mariners trailing. It's 4-1. Tampa Bay with the lead. That's your Mechanics Bank score on the NC machine.
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2: Mariners and Rays wrapping up this 3-game series. Bizzardo will take over on the hill for the Mariners in the 7th. Mariners chasing 3. 4-1 Tampa Bay. They have had traffic all day. 4 runs, 12 hits. Mariners 1 run on 5. Hancock 4 2/3. 9 hits, 2 runs earned, 1 walk, 3 strikeouts. 90 stress pitches for Hancock?
3: At least.
2: Seemingly.
3: At least. He was in trouble the whole time, but he was able to wiggle off the hook a number of times. But eventually, the Rays would get that clutch base hit.
2: He threw 96 pitches overall. Zardo needs a new pitch comm. Pete Woodworth will run out. He will not cross the first baseline. It looked like Field of Dreams, where he won't cross the gravel.
3: Yeah. Who was it? The doctor.
2: Moonlight Graham?
3: Moonlight Graham.
2: Yeah.
3: It came the doctor.
2: You can't go back.
3: Burt Lancaster. Oh, Doc, you can't go back. That's okay.
2: Lazardo ready. Here comes his pitch to Mullins. This is low and away. 96 on the two-seam.
3: Moonlight got his at bat.
2: Yeah, he did.
3: And he winked at the pitcher who decked him.
2: Threw at him, yeah. The 1-0. Swung on, fouled straight back. 1-1.
3: He had some advice from Shoeless Joe. What should I do? Well, don't wink at him anymore.
2: The 1-1. In there. 1-2.
3: What a great movie.
2: I was calling a basketball game in Iowa this past offseason. So while I was there, I went to the Field of Dreams field.
3: How cool was that?
2: It was amazing. Here's the 1-2 outside. I was the only one there because it was 0 degrees. It was so cold. There was snow on the field, so I didn't get the summer experience. Like, the corn wasn't full, but it was fantastic to be there. The 2-2 swung on, bounding ball, foul.
3: They weren't playing a game that day?
2: They were not playing a game. In fact, I didn't think anyone wanted to go outside.
3: Yeah,
2: so,
3: 0 degrees.
2: Yeah, and windy. It was so cold.
3: So was that farmhouse there?
2: Yeah. Yeah, the house is there. Yeah, right next to the – yep. Yep, right next to the field. Here's the 2-2. Swung on, hit high, deep right field. Moving back, Ward. He's at the wall, and he makes the catch. Just had enough room with his back nearly against the wall in right field.
3: Love that movie. Then at the end, he has a chance to have a game of catch with his dad.
2: Yeah.
3: Kinsella.
2: Yeah, I was going to walk out to the corner to see what happened. Would I disappear?
3: Yeah.
2: Here's the pitch to Carson Williams, new second baseman. He fouls it away.
3: Just like James Earl Jones. He was invited into the cornfield by the guy.

0: and Ray Kinsella wanted to go, and Joe Jackson said, "You're not invited." He says, I built this field for you. That's my field. That's my corn. Can't go.
1: Here's the 0-1 that swung on a missed. Then the field where the major league games are held. If you're standing at home plate on the Field of Dream field, it's within view over the left field corn, I guess.
0: Corner.
1: Yeah. The 0-2 swung on, popped up. First base side, foul ground. Cal off with the mask. Naylor there as well. Who's going to take it? It's going to be Cal, who makes a lunging basket catch, holding his mask with his right hand. That's not an easy play for a catcher. He did it. There's two away.
0: Cal made a great catch in last night's game right in front of the Mariners dugout, sliding for the ball. And Kirby also went sliding forward at the same time. They slid into one another, but Cal was able to make the catch. Great effort.
1: Walls, the shortstop batting. Bizzardo trying to go 1-2-3 in the seventh. It's 4-1 Rays. Here's the pitch. In there at the knees. Mariners baseball brought to you by Miller Lite. Legendary moments start with a light. When it's game time, it is Miller time. 4-1 Rays. The pitch. In there. No balls, two strikes. Walls got things going with a leadoff hit in the sixth inning. Rays two runs in the inning. The pitch fouled straight back. Rays one in the fourth, one in the fifth, two in the sixth. They've kept pressure on all day. Bizzardo pen at the waist, now straightens up. Here comes the 0-2. Sails away. One ball, two strikes. Bizzardo shakes his head side to side. Now has the sign. The 1-2. Missed on a two-seam at 96. 2-2. Here comes the offer. A half cut. Did he go? Nope, he held. Did not chase the sweep and the dirt, and it's gone full. Well, Yandy Diaz is on deck, who has three hits. Bizzardo would rather not have to deal with him. Three balls, two strikes on Taylor Walls. Here comes the pitch. Swung on, popped up. Short right field. Cole Young back, Ward in. Ward's going to call it. He'll take it. One-hand catch. That is a 1-2-3 for Bizzardo. Nicely done. We move to the bottom of the seventh. Mariners down 3-4-1. Mariners trailing the Rays. That's your Mechanics Bank score on the NC Machinery Mariners Radio Network.
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1: Mariners trailing the Rays. We head to the bottom of the seventh inning. 4-1. New pitcher on Cam Booster will take over on the hill for the Rays. Out of Fife High School. Broke in with Boston a couple years ago in 2024. Got the call up, but for the first time his age 32 season in the majors. Spent last year with the White Sox. Nearly 40 games last year. Has spent this year with Tampa. And has pitched really well, having his best season. A 2.16 ERA for the lefty. He's really dominated lefties, batting just 128 against him. A couple home runs.

0: You have to imagine, Ray's had a couple of locals here with Rasmussen, born in Puyallup, went to Matsuakan High School, and then Booster, that they really had to appreciate the ceremony last night growing up here. Seeing all the Mariner greats in one place. Weston Wilson will start things for the Mariners here in the seventh. Looking to get a rally going, trailing by three. Booster set, delivers. And it's over for a strike to Wilson, 0-1. Weston's first homer of the year came at Tampa Bay with Baltimore. Here's the 0-1. Swung on, fouled off into the seats. His second home run of the year came at Tampa Bay, this time with the Mariners. His first homer this year off of McClanahan. Wilson homered in his very first at-bat in the majors. Here's the 0-2. Sails away. 2023, he broke in with Philadelphia, facing the Nationals. Mackenzie Gore on the mound. He homered in his very first at-bat. A 7-0 Phillies win. Here's the pitch. Swung on a miss. He chased a high fastball. Down he goes. That's one away in the seventh. It also, it's hard to believe. So he's making his major league debut. He homers in his first at bat. Michael Lorenzen, pitching for the Phillies, he threw a no-hitter against the Nationals. That's a lot happening in your major league debut. And it's not very often a guy would homer major league debut, first at bat, and you just become the afterthought because your pitcher throws a no-no. Here's Cole Emerson, the offer, just off the plate. One ball, no strikes, one out. Mariners trailing by three. Lefty on lefty here, the pitch. Swung on, popped up. That's out of play. Taylor Ward on deck. He got things going early. A triple to start things. Mariners took an early lead. As Cole Young drove him in, the Mariners had a 1-0 lead. That's been wiped away. It's 4-1. Here's the offer. Swung on a miss as Colt loses his helmet. 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Colt 0-2. Steps out of the box, now back in. The lefty set. The pitch. Up and away. Talking to the Tampa guys about the ceremony last night as well. Everyone thrilled to see Lou Piniella here. Of course, managed the Rays and local to Tampa. Here's the pitch. Swung on a missed. Down he goes. There's two away. Everybody loves Lou.
1: No doubt about it. I mean, the passion that he always had as a player. He spent a lot of time in the minor leagues. I even think he spent a lot of time down in Portland when he was trying to come up, I believe, with the Indians organization. And for a while was a Seattle Pilot at spring training.
0: Mr. Ward is up and away.
1: 1969, he went to spring training with the Pilots and was traded away to the Kansas City Royals for John Gelnar. He became the American League Rookie of the Year with the expansion Royals that year.
0: Here's the 1-0. Check swing, a bounding ball foul, first baseline.
1: He's 82, 83 years old, and his mind is still so sharp. As soon as he met Jim Beatty, I was standing there. We were in the interview room before the ceremony last night. And Jim introduced himself.
0: The 1-1 swung on, driven right center field. This is playable. Mesa is over underneath, makes the catch. That's it.
1: He said, Lou, I played with you in 1978. He said, I remember you pitched a great game in the playoffs in such and such a day. And he brought up the game and everything, what he did.
0: Amazing.
1: Incredible.
0: Highlights of Jim Beattie's career. That's it for the Mariners in the seventh. We head to the eighth. Mariners trailing 4-1. and Mechanics Bank score on the end.
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1: Welcome back to T-Mobile Park as we go to the top of the eighth inning. Rays lead by a score of 4-1. That's your Mechanics Bank score. 1-0 the count on Yandy Diaz leading things off. The pitch from Bizzardo. Swinging a line shot right past Bizzardo and into center field. It was chuck and duck time for Edward Bizzardo. As soon as he's let go of that pitch, it came right back at him right over the top of that little beanie on top of his cap. So Diaz on at first base with his fourth base hit of the afternoon. That's what Diaz and these Rays do.
0: Could be five if it wasn't for Cole Young. That nice play right in the second inning kind of robbed him of another hit.
1: Back of an afternoon for Yandy Diaz. Time is called as Cal goes out to the mound along with Josh Naylor. Right-hander Michael Rucker getting loosed onto the Mariners' bullpen. No, you're right. Could have been a 5-5 day. Those don't happen very often for anybody. Legamino warming up again in the Rays' bullpen, so you know that Kevin Cash eventually will have to get him in the bottom of the eighth inning. He started last night's game. It was a bullpen game because the starter, Griffin Jacks, was scratched right before the game. 4-1 Rays, and here is Jonathan Aranda. The stretch and the pitch. Swinging a ground ball. One hopper back to Bizzardo. Over to second for one. Colts relay to first in time for the 1-6-3 double play. Nice play by Bizzardo reaching to his left. Oh, man, he takes the rosin back, slabs it down to the bottom of the mound. It bounces back to the right side of the infield. But Aranda starts a 1-3-6 double play by that one hopper back to the right side of the mound. A nice play by Bizzardo reaching to his left. Two outs, nobody on, and the batter is Chandler Simpson. The pitch is inside for ball one, so they get Diaz at second and double up Aranda at first base. Simpson has three hits today. He's 3-for-4. The stretch and the 1-0, swinging a ground ball

0: to the right of Colt Emerson, backhands the ball, the long throw to first, off balance throw is wide as Naylor has to go get the throw to his right. And that's another base hit for Chandler Simpson. Well, his game, put the ball on the ground. He's got usually an infield base hit. That was a tough play for Colt Emerson. He was playing up the line, up the middle toward the bag at second. Had to go to his right. Well, here comes Dan Wilson out of the dugout. That's going to be it for Bizzardo, and he's going to go down to the bullpen. So a pitching change for the Mariners here in the top of the eighth inning. Rays lead by a score of 4-1. They've got a runner at first base with two outs. Don't you go away. We'll be back after this timeout.
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6: Well, Mariners gone to the bullpen. Michael Rucker will take over. Runner at first base. Here is Caminero.
0: So Rucker becomes the fourth pitch used this afternoon by skipper Dan Wilson. Started with Emerson Hancock, who was mighty busy. A lot of base runners, ended up going 4 2/3 innings, gave up only two runs. So here is Rucker. Pitch on the way to Junior Caminero is a strike all 0-1. Caminero on the day is 0-3, but was safe at a fielder's choice on a pop-up that was let drop intentionally. Let's see, what do we got? Time out here with a little pitch count problem with Rucker's receiver inside his cap. But Josh Naylor did one of the smart things with the speedster Simpson on at first base. Caminero hit a pop-up just to the right side of the mound. And Naylor let it drop, picked it up, threw it to second base to get the force on Simpson. So he just exchanged base runners from Simpson, the speedster, to Caminero, not the speedster. But it was just a really smart play by a smart ball player, Josh Naylor. Well, Rucker has a new pitchcom speaker in his cap. Rucker 0-3 with a 3.80 ERA, 23rd appearance of the year. One on, two outs, top of the eighth inning. 4-1 Rays, the pitch. Caminero swinging a ground ball, two hopper right to Cole Young at second. Goes to the bag for the force on Simpson coming down the line, and that will retire the side. Nice job by Michael. No runs, two hits, no errors, one man left on. The Rays have stranded 12. We go to the bottom of the eighth inning. It's the Rays 4, the Mariners 1.
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0: Well, the Mariners looking to get their offense going as we go to the bottom of the eighth inning. Rays lead by a score of 4-1. That's our Mechanics Bank score. Cole Young to lead off the inning. Here's the pitch to him. And it's a little high from Cam Boozer for ball one. Boozer came on in the bottom of the seventh inning. Retired the side 1-2-3. The Mariners' last hit was Canzone's single in the third inning. Now the 1-0 pitch. Swung on, line drive into left center field. That's going to get down for a base hit. Cole Young with his second base hit of the afternoon. His first hit was the RBI single that scored Taylor Ward with the Mariners' one run today. Cole Young gets his breaking ball up and away and just hits it hard the other way into left field, and that's the beauty of Cole Young's swing. Hit the ball where it's pitched. And now time is called. Kevin Cash, manager for the Rays, out to get Boozer, and that's going to be it for the left-hander. So a pitching change for Tampa Bay here in the bottom of the eighth inning. The Rays lead 4-1. Don't go away. We'll be back after this timeout.
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0: Well, the new pitcher is former Mariner right-hander Casey Legomino. Randy Rosarena will step in to face him, and he takes a pitch for a strike 0-1. Cam Boozer, the reliever, goes one-plus inning. He retired the side 1-2-3 in the seventh. And the Mariners have Cole Young on at first. Here's the pitch. Swinging a foul back by Randy, and the count is now 1-2. Mariners running out of time, running out of outs. Down by 3. The Mariners have been out-hit 14-6 in this game. The stretch and the 0-2 up and in as Randy gets out of the way from ball one. Again, that's his former teammate out there. 1-2 the count on Randy. The Rays have stranded 12 batters in this game. They have only the four runs. So the Mariners still within striking distance. Here's the set and the pitch to Randy, swinging a foul back. And the count is still 1-2. Braves pitchers have retired 14 of the last 15 batters. Young, a lead at first base. The stretch and the 1-2 on the way to Randy, swinging. That's fouled out of play on the first base side. Still one ball and two strikes.

0: Mariners' upcoming road trip is a long one, 3 games in New York. And the Yankees giving chase to these Rays. New York 4.5 out behind Tampa Bay in the East. Here's the pitch, swing and a foul back, and the count is now 1-2 on Canzone. On deck is Julio Rodriguez. Cole Young on at first base gets the lead. Legamina looks in, now the stretch, and the right-hander's 1-2 pitch, swinging a fly ball into the gap in left center field, going back is Mullins, now he comes in, he's there and he makes the catch for the second out of the inning. So two down after the leadoff single by Young, he's still out there at first base. And the batter will be Julio Rodriguez. Julio 0 for 2. He's been aboard with a walk. 18 home runs on the year. Legamina looks in, has a sign. Now the stretch and the pitch to Julio. Swing and a foul back. Jam shot in on his hands and the count is nothing in one. Julio 18 home runs on the season. 51 runs batted in. Now the stretch and the 0-1 pitch is a fastball for a strike. And the count is nothing in two. Outfield for the Rays straight away. The stretch and the pitch way outside for ball one. One ball and two strikes. Yeah, very special weekend here in Seattle with 50 of the greatest Mariners coming back. Celebrate their careers, celebrate Major League Baseball here in Seattle. Now the set and the 1-2 pitch, swinging a ground ball to Hopper towards short, cut off by Caballero, who'll go to second for the force on Cole Young, and that's going to retire the side. In the bottom of the eighth inning for the Mariners, though, runs, one hit. That was a leadoff single by Young, no errors, and nobody left on. After eight, we go to the top of the ninth inning. Our Mechanics Bank score, it's the Rays 4 and the Mariners.
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0: 4-1 Tampa Bay leads as we go to the top half of the ninth inning. Nick Davila will take over in relief as we go to the top half of the ninth inning. Liam Hicks will lead things off. Nick back with the ball club, fires away. It's a strike call, 0-1. Hicks 2-for-4 on the day with a single and a double. So bloop double down the left field line that drove in a couple. Swing and a pop up in behind the bag at third. Wilson going over foul territory. Weston is there to make the catch, and there's one away. Well, that'll bring up Victor Mesa Jr. Mariners will have one more try when we go to the bottom of the ninth inning. Josh Naylor, Cal Raleigh, and Weston Wilson looking for a big comeback. Mariners only one run this afternoon and six hits. The Rays have four runs on 14. Davila ready, the stretch and the pitch. Swung on, fly ball, center field. Julio going back to his left, has a track near the warning track. He's there to make the catch right away. Two outs in the inning as Mesa flies out. Julio gets over there near Taylor Ward and they shake hands like, hey, nice catch. As Julio pops the ball over to Taylor, throws it to a fan. Two away, that'll bring up Cedric Mullins. Final game of the three-game series with the Rays. Here's the pitch. And it's over for a strike, 0-1. Mariners need a big comeback to avoid being swept in the series. Tampa Bay winning the first two games by close scores, 2-1 and 3-2 last night. The stretch and the 0-1 pitch. Swinging a high pop-up. This one is out of play on the first base side. Naylor over to take a look. And the count is 0-2 on Mullins. Davila coming in and throwing strikes. Mullins has been aboard three different ways with a walk, hit by a pitch, and an RBI single. He's also flied to right. 1-for-2. The stretch and the pitch. Swing and it's popped up. Left side of the infield. Wilson, the third baseman, tore the bag. He is there, and he makes the catch, and that's it for Tampa Bay in the top of the ninth. We go to the bottom of the ninth inning. Last try for the Mariners. Our Mechanics Bank score. It's the Rays 4 and the Mariners 1.
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0: Well, the Mariners need a bunch as we go to the bottom of the ninth inning. Our Mechanics Bank scores the Rays 4 and the Mariners 1. Josh Naylor will lead things off. New pitcher for Tampa Bay, Steven Matz, will take over in relief. 5-4 record with a 5.64 ERA. 20 appearances, 10 starts. Here's the pitch on the way to Josh. Check swing, strike, 0-1. Naylor 1-for-3 today. Had a big night last night, 3-for-4 with two home runs. That's the lefty, the wind, the pitch. Way up and in, and that hits Naylor. Got him on the hand. And Josh is hurting. Naylor holding that hand. Running up that first base side, being looked at right away by Taylor Bennett, one of our trainers. And Dan Wilson is there to see if Josh is all right. This is a pitch way up and in. Oh, it got him on the right arm before it got him on the hand. It's a left-handed hitter. He was trying to clear that front side, but it got him right around the bicep or the tricep on the back of the arm, maybe the tricep. And he was in some pain. Yeah, got him right there in the right arm. So Josh still being looked at. Mariners have a base runner the hard way here at the bottom of the ninth inning. Brings up Cal Raleigh.
8: Well, Baker, the closer for the Rays, has pitched the last 2 days, so not in here in a three-run ball game.
0: Let's see if the Mariners can do some damage against Matz, the veteran left-hander. Well, Naylor says he's okay, a little bit sore, but he's on at first base. And Wilson, Taylor Bennett making their way to the Mariners' first base dugout. So here we go. Here's Cal. Cal 1-for-3 with a single. 0-for-3, but lined out the left field his last time up to Simpson. Hit it hard. The stretch and the pitch to Cal. Swinging a hard hit. Ground ball foul up the third base line. And the count is nothing and one. Cal batting from the right side. See that number 29 on his back. Steps in to face Matz, who works from the belt. And the 0-1 pitch, swinging a foul back. There's that changeup. And right now, a lot of pitchers attacking Cal with the off-speed pitches. Showing him the fastball, but nothing over the plate. And then trying to get him out on the off-speed stuff. Naylor again a lead at first, held on by Aranda. Here's the pitch. Swung on. Popped up left field. Coming in is Chandler Simpson. Camps underneath. He is there and he makes the catch. And the Mariners have one down with one on here in the bottom of the ninth inning. Mariners need a base runner to get that tying run up to home plate. And here's Weston Wilson. Wilson has walked, struck out twice, 0-for-2. Weston batting 209 coming to the game with 3 home runs and 10 runs batted in. Brendan Donovan with a day off. So with the day off today, day off tomorrow in New York. Chance to rest up Donovan. Get him ready for the 3-game series in New York. Here's a swing and a high fly ball into left center field. Over calling for it is the center fielder Cedric Mullins. He's there and he makes the catch. And now the Mariners are down to their final out here in the bottom of the ninth inning. The Mariners have only one hit over the last 6 innings. And overall, just 6 hits in the game. It looked like the Mariners were going to get going in a hurry offensively with the leadoff triple by Taylor Ward in the bottom of the first inning. Scored 2 pitches later and an RBI single by Cole Young. Here's the stretch and the pitch to Colt. And it's inside for ball one. But then
8: looks like the Rays going to challenge this.
0: So a challenge for Hicks. Right now it's 1-0, and it will stay 1-0, so Hicks losing the challenge. Then Seymour got a double play ball and worked out of the inning after the base hit by Cole Young. Seymour, 6 innings this afternoon, gave up 1 run. Here's the pitch on the way, and it's a strike on the outside corner. The count is now even on Emerson, and 1-1. Mariners' first-round pick just 3 years ago out of high school in New Concord, Ohio. To John Glenn High School. The windup and the 1-1. Swinging a ground ball to short. Off the glove of Taylor Walls. Holy smoke, stop the presses. And the Mariners are alive here in the bottom of the ninth inning. Walls came into one-handed. It creeped up his arm off the heel of his glove. Ball bounces out to his right. And Emerson is safe on an error, and down to second goes Naylor. That should have been a game-ending out. Taylor Walls, one of the best fielding shortstops in the major leagues.
8: Oh, that's a shock. Wow. That looked pretty routine, and now the Mariners, just like that, They're in one swing territory.
0: And Taylor Ward is going to be the hitter almost with one swing. Got it out of the ballpark, but a triple off the top of the wall in left center field. Way back in the bottom of the first inning, Kyle Snyder, the pitching coach, out to have a talk with Steven Matz.
8: And they have a righty loose and ready. But looks like they're going to stick with Matz against Ward.
0: So Taylor Ward, early in the count, is going to go for the pump. He has seven home runs on the year. All seven of those was with the Orioles prior to the trade. So you know if he's going to get his pitch, if he gets his pitch, he's going to try to hit it as far as he can. He had 36 home runs last year as an Angel. Here's the stretch. Tying run of the plate. The pitch on the way to Taylor. And it's a strike called 0-1. So two on and two outs. A hit batter and an error. Runners get their leads. Naylor on at second. Emerson at first base. Big lead there. The 0-1 pitch. Check swing. It's outside. Did he go? He did not. The appeal to the first base umpire, Mike Belinsky. Ball one. One ball and one strike. Man, the Mariners need a shot in the arm. They could use one right here. Off the bat of Taylor Ward. The stretch and the pitch. Swing and a miss at the changeup. And the count is now 1-2. And that has been an effective pitch for Seymour. For Legamina, and now Matt's right there for the Rays pitchers. Mariners are down to their final out. Here's the stretch and the 1-2 pitch. It's outside for ball two. Two balls and two strikes. Taylor Ward, the Mariners' final hope here in the bottom of the ninth inning. 4-1 Tampa Bay. Tying run at home plate. Runners on at first and second. The stretch by Matz. Runners go. Pitch on the way. Swing and a high fly ball. Deep center field. But Mullins going back to the warning track. He's there. And he makes the catch. And the ball game is over. The Rays win it 4-1. And they sweep aside the Mariners in this three-game series. The Rays win 4-1. They won the opening two games by a run. 2-1 and 3-2 last night. And Tampa Bay wins it this afternoon, a final of 4-1. The Mariners had the early lead. It looked like the offense was going to get going. In the bottom of the first inning, Taylor Ward with a leadoff triple off the top of the wall in left center. Scored two pitches later on a base hit by Cole Young. But that would be the offense for the Mariners this afternoon. So the Mariners head out on a long road trip. Day off tomorrow in New York. They take on the Yankees for three. They take on the Astros in Houston for three. Off day in Milwaukee, then they take on the Brewers with the best record in baseball beginning on next Tuesday on August the 18th in a three-game series. Final score, the Rays 4 and the Mariners 1. We'll be back with the totals and more.
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8: Mariners lose to Tampa, 4-1 the final score. Mariners, they get swept in this three-game series. Really disappointing series, Rick. Big crowds on hand.
0: Yeah.
8: Everything off the field was amazing. 50 seasons, they did not match on the field. Three close games, but three losses.
0: Yeah, we had it all teed up as far as the excitement and the feel-good with the legends coming back, 50 of the greatest players in the history of the franchise.

0: guys. Lost a close one in game one, 2-1. Lost a close one last night by a score of 3-2. And lose this one by a score of 4-1. So in three losses, a difference of 5 runs. And same issue for the Mariners. Not enough offense. They scored an early run this afternoon, Gary. And I thought, okay, this is it. The offense is going to kick in. A triple by Ward. An RBI single by Cole Young. It was actually on the very next pitch to him from the starter, Ian Seymour. But Seymour settled down with 6 innings, gave up only 1 run and 4 hits. But, and you see the difference, you know, with the Rays, who are the best hitting ball club in the American League. They put the ball in play all over the place. They can hit the ball out of the ballpark, which we've seen a few times in this series. But those three guys at the top of the order, they make things happen for the Rays.
1: And now a tough road trip. You got the Yankees, you have the Astros, which is going to be enormous, and the Brewers. And then by the time the Mariners are home next, I mean, it's darn near the end of August. So this is a big road trip coming up for the Mariners. They have to turn around things, and they have to do it in a hurry if they're going to climb back into this playoff race.
0: No doubt about it. You got the Yankees at 66 wins, right behind the Rays in the East. You got the Astros, who right now are in first place by a game starting play today, by a game over the Texas Rangers. And then Milwaukee with the best record in the Major League, 73 wins. So the Mariners on the road will have to get the offense going. We've been saying that for a long time. But it's going to be a tough road trip unless they get the offense going. Emerson Hancock, Gary, started the ball game, threw a ton of pitches. He was in trouble all day long, but ended up giving him just the 2 runs. A bases loaded jam, nobody out in top of the first inning, and he was able to get out of it. A strikeout, a pop-up, and another strikeout. I thought, okay, maybe the baseball gods are with the Mariners today to get a run early. But that would be the only run of the afternoon for the Mariners.
1: Yeah, Mariners fall 4-1 to Tampa Bay. We'll come back with more right after this.
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1: Rays win 4-1 over the Mariners. 4 runs, 14 hits for Tampa Bay. 1 run, 6 hits for the Mariners. Mariners led 1-0 after the first, but 1 in the 4th, 1 in the 5th, 2 in the 6th for Tampa Bay. That was the difference. Just 1 extra base hit for the Mariners. First batter, it was a triple by Ward, the only extra base hit. Hancock, a lot of pitches, 4 2/3, 9 hits, 2 earned runs, 1 walk, 3 strikeouts. Tampa Bay got a couple runs off of Ferrer as well. Seymour, 6 innings of 1-run ball, and that was it. That was the ball game. 4-1. Tampa Bay gets the win over the Mariners. We'll come back. We'll look at what's next for the M's. We'll also hand things to Curtis Rogers for the post game. We'll do that next, right after this.
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1: Mariners lose 4-1 to Tampa Bay. Now the Mariners hit the road. They'll take on the Yankees for 3, the Astros for 3, a massive series, and then the Brewers for 3. Wu against Weathers coming up on Tuesday after the off day Monday, 4:05 first pitch. 4:05 on Wednesday, it's Miller against Will Warren. And then Thursday, day baseball, 10:35, Logan Gilbert, Max Fried going in the third game of the series. Then the Mariners go to Houston after that. So, Curtis, the Mariners, they need to turn things around fast. Starting on this trip would be a good time to do it.
14: Yeah, you could not pick a more opportune time than right now to
1: now.
14: Get things.
1: Starting yeah, now.
14: Right now
1: yeah.
14: to get things turned around because time is slipping away. It's funny, the baseball season, for so long you're like, oh, we've got time. And then all of a sudden now things pick up rather quickly here in the month of August, and then September is right around the corner as well. Yeah, once this road trip is done, we're looking at late August by the time the Mariners are back here. So, you got to get in motion right now. 3 against the Yankees. You're facing basically playoff teams the rest of the month. So get it going now. And we are going to get the post-game show going right after this. We will hear from Dan Wilson. We'll hear from Emerson Hancock. Mariners insider Shannon Traill will join me for a little bit. Mariners fall 4-1 to the Rays in the series finale. Post-game is next on the NC Machinery Mariners Radio Network.
9: 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The Mariners will play in October.
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14: Welcome into the postgame show. Curtis Rogers with you, coming to you live from the Western Washington Toyota broadcast booth. Mariners fall in the series finale 4-1 to the Tampa Bay Rays. They now head out on the road for a nine-game road trip against three teams squarely in the playoff hunt, the Yankees, the Astros, and the Brewers. So it does not get any easier for them. Let's take a look back at today's game, though. How did this one play out in front of us? Well, it was a great start for the Mariners. Things did get a little tight in the top of the first, though. Emerson Hancock on the mound. The first three Rays reached on singles, bases loaded. No one down. Hancock would strike out the very dangerous Junior Caminero. He'd get Liam Hicks to pop out. And then with two outs in the inning, wiggled off the hook with a huge strikeout of Victor Mesa.
24: Hancock ready, fires away the 1-2 pitch. Swing and a miss and a curveball, strike three. Holy smokes, Emerson Hancock with a base loaded and nobody out, walking the tightrope, and he gets to the other side. He strikes out Caminero. Hicks pops it up, and he strikes out Victor Mesa Jr. to end the inning. What a top of the first for Emerson Hancock, and the Rays cannot score. Holy smokes, what a start.
14: Nothing like that to get your blood pumping to start the game bottom first. Mariners would take quick advantage of the missed scoring opportunity by the Rays. First batter of the game, Taylor Ward, tripling off the left center field wall.
24: Out, here's the pitch. Swung on to the fly ball, deep into the gap in left center field. Going back, and this one is going to be off the top of the wall. Extra bases for Ward. It bounces away from Mullins. Taylor on his second, heading for three. The long throw, the third, the slide, the throw is late. Taylor Ward slides into third base with a leadoff triple.
14: Great start to the game. Runner on third, just 90 feet away. Cole Young up next. He'd follow the sharp single through the drawn-in infield for the game's first run.
24: And here's Cole Young, the pitch of the way, swinging a ground ball. Pass Palacio at second into right center field. A base hit for Cole Young. And here comes Ward on the score. A standing ovation by the fans as Ward makes it to the first base dugout. Cole Young with an RBI single. The fans into it already. And the Mariners have a 1-0 lead here at the bottom of the first inning. The fans are fired up.
14: Great to see the Mariners not waste any time getting a run across the plate. We were hoping for more offense. Unfortunately, that did not happen today. But in the top of the fourth, the Rays had put traffic on the bases all game long. Emerson Hancock was able to wiggle out of jams in the first, second, and third innings. Fourth inning, though, not able to do so, as it was Yandy Diaz, the Rays DH, evening the game at one on an RBI single.
1: The 2-2. Swung on, smash, left side through, base hit. Mullins hits third base. He's being waved. Arozarena will throw it into second as Mullins slides safe at home, and the Rays have tied it. Yandy Diaz, RBI base hit. It is now 1-1 in the fourth.
14: It was kind of death by a thousand paper cuts today as the Rays rattled out 14 hits on the day. Only two of them went for extra bases. There was a double by Chandler Simpson in the third that was not hit hard. It was a ground ball down the left field line that banged off the wall. He was able to use his speed to get a double. We will get to the other double later on for the Rays. But in the top of the fifth, more traffic against Hancock. Two on, two away, just needing one more out to get out of the jam, but Cedric Mullins found the outfield, and the Mariners trailed for the first time on the day.
24: And the stretch and the 2-2 on the way, swinging a ground ball up the middle into right center field for a base hit. Caminero's going to score. Around to third goes Hicks. Up of the ball as Julio gets a throw in, so Mullins with a base hit and a run batted in. The Rays now lead it 2-1.
14: So Mariners trailing for the first time here on Sunday. Top six, Tampa continuing to put pressure on the Mariners. Bases loaded, two outs. Catcher Liam Hicks didn't exactly get a hold of one, but he put it where he could do damage.
1: Ferrer set the pitch. Swung on, little parachute into left field. It's a base hit. It dunks near the line. Simpson rounds third. He scores right behind Diaz. Two runs. Hicks into second base, a two RBI double.
14: That was an unfortunate thing today for the Mariners. The contact allowed against this Tampa team was not loud. It was a lot of bleeders, a lot of bloopers. Nothing hit very hard by the Rays. Unfortunately, though, they would find the grass in the outfield as they would take a 4-1 lead after six innings. Mariners not generating any offense in the seventh or the eighth inning. Bottom nine, their last chance to get back in this one. They'd get a runner aboard after Josh Naylor was hit by a pitch. Two outs. Colt Emerson dribbled one to shortstop that was misplayed by Taylor Wallace. So that put the tying run up at the dish in the form of Taylor Ward, who led off the game with a triple. Put a good charge into this one, but unfortunately landed right in front of the wall, and the Mariners dropped their fourth in a row.
24: Runners on at first and second. The stretch by Matz. Runners go. Pitch on the way. Swing and a high fly ball. Deep center field, but Mullins going back to the warning track. He's there, and he makes the catch, and the ball game is over. The Rays win it 4-1, and they sweep aside the Mariners in this three-game series.
14: Another really tough one for the Mariners as they fall 4-1 today in the series finale. They now fall to 57-63, six games below 500 on the season. Ian Seymour is today's winning pitcher. He goes to 9-3. Emerson Hancock with the loss. He's 6-7. Steven Matz gets his first save of the year for Tampa. A game time of 2 hours and 45 minutes in front of a T-Mobile Park crowd of 35,839. When we return on the postgame show, we'll hear from Mariners skipper Dan Wilson. We'll hear from Emerson Hancock. Also, Mariners insider Shane Andrea is scheduled to join me, too. Mariners fall 4-1 to the Tampa Bay Rays in the series finale. More to come on the postgame on the NC Machinery Mariners Radio Network.
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14: Welcome back into the postgame show. Curtis Rogers with you. I'm now joined alongside my Mariners insider, Shannon Dreher. And Shannon, Mariners finish up this homestand 3-6. It was a few winnable series in there with the Twins and Tigers coming to town. We knew the Rays were going to be a tough, tall task for them this weekend. But unfortunately, the homestand going the way I don't think anybody thought it would go over these nine games. You're around these guys every single day. It feels like the funk that they are in right now is unlike anything we have seen from this group of guys, this group that has been together now for about 4 or 5 years. So how's the vibe? Because just from those of us,
25: great,
14: yeah. But really, this is kind of like the first.
25: We don't laugh, we cry.
14: Right, so, exactly. Yes, this is kind of the first extended stretch.
25: Right.
14: Of slumping from this group of guys in a long, long time.
25: Yeah, and maybe ever. And that is something that is so big with them, is that the core is not two or three. It's six,
14: all of them.
25: Yes, different ways that you look at it. It is just about everybody in there. And so if one guy feels it, I think they all feel it. And I think that we've seen them go through different waves of. You know, I think there are times when you've seen that they are really pressing right now, and there are times when you've seen it's more team, other times where it's more individual, sometimes it's hitting, sometimes it's pitching, sometimes it's everything. I think that, you know, you never want to say this is it as far as this is rock bottom for where they are in that regard, because it can get worse.
14: Sure.
25: But I do think that it is in their mind that it is within them to do very good things. I don't know. What did Houston do today?
14: They have yet to play. They're on
25: Sunday
14: Night
25: Baseball. They
14: have yet
25: to play? Okay.
14: Yeah. Texas lost.
25: They came into the day still mathematically in control of their own destiny, which is a big plus. So now they're knocking on that door. Now they are in danger of crossing the line where, you know, this is probably the deepest they've gone in it for that matter. And I do think that they have an ability still to turn the page pretty well. And an off day, I think, will help. And sometimes just a new venue does, and is great. And they love being here. Sometimes you just need something a little bit new. And, you know, the crowd they had last night was on pace with a playoff crowd. It was tremendous. And, you know, doing everything that they could do to try and help that group out there. And so sometimes, you know, They've got to get away from, I think, pressure, putting that on themselves is inevitable. I think that you are seeing that, especially with, like, a lot of the Mariners' 50 greats and talking to a number of different guys through different eras, and they've said that it's there. Mm-hmm. They know that it's there. These guys are trying very, very hard, and sometimes, you know, this is not a try-hard sport, and right. sometimes that can be to your detriment. But they just have not found that balance.
14: Do you think the weight of expectations is kind of making things hard on this group, especially guys who came off of career years last year and them getting as far as they've ever gotten, and now you've got a prime opportunity in the AL West this year with no one really grabbing hold of the division lead at any point this season, really the entire American League. I mean, even this team that we just saw this weekend against the Mariners, the Rays, have the best record in the AL, but I don't know, Shannon, watching them, I did not feel like this is a World Series caliber team. Even though they swept the Mariners, it was not like, you know, they're blowing people out every single game. But do you think the weight of expectations is something that maybe they didn't necessarily account for heading into the season?
25: I really don't know, because, I mean, it's their own expectations. Mm-hmm. Usually when you say that, you're talking about outside expectations. Yeah. They were very vocal in setting that expectation for themselves, you know, and it was still a little raw what happened in the final game in Toronto and what that felt like at the beginning of the season and in spring training. So I don't know. You know, I don't know at what point that gives way to the, oh my gosh, this really is not us, you know?
14: Yeah.
25: And it's not enjoyable to go out there and not be able to put runs up on the board and to, you know, have it kind of handed to you night after night after night. That's not something, again, that they've really experienced to this extent. And so maybe the expectation comes into play there, because they're not a rebuilding team. You know, it's one thing to be coming up and have that happen. So I think that probably maybe even more than personal more than team expectations at that point, I think the personal expectation of what am I doing right now?
14: Yeah.
25: It might be a part of that as well.
14: Yeah, it's just kind of all falling down on them right now, and it's really hard to dig out, especially when you're in a funk like this that has been going on now really since the All-Star break. Mariners get swept by the Rays this weekend. They lose a series to the Tigers. Really tough, tough homestand, and now they go out on the road for an even tougher road trip. Shannon, a name that has been kind of thrown out there by a lot of people that follow this team, and I mean, you look at his stats in the minor leagues. Actually, there's a couple of guys in the minor leagues right now really doing damage. One guy in Tacoma, one guy in Double A Arkansas. Michael Arroyo in Tacoma, mm-hmm. Kade Anderson in Arkansas. Do you think either of those guys make their way up to the ball club here in the next few weeks as just maybe give these guys a jolt or two?
25: I think we will see Kade Anderson at some point. I don't know if it's sooner or later, and we did find out that it will be in a starting position. It will not be a bullpen position, and that's going to be interesting because he's been pitching basically four inning outings, so I think that goes back to the piggyback if that's the situation, which is fine.
14: Oh, joy.
25: That's exactly why you have. I mean, they did that with Brian Wu when he came up. You know, that is the, you know, that is the conventional time to do that. So I think that will be fine. I think you have to keep a close eye on Colt Emerson right now. You have mm-hmm. to do what's best for him, too. He's got to be progressing. He's got to feel good about where he's at. But on another hand, I mean, if you were talking about last-ditch efforts for the season, and you don't do that at the expense of anybody, okay?
14: Right.
25: But it might be another reason why you might do something like that. It might be exactly as you said, just kind of shake up things or change up things would be probably the better way to put that, in that if you're doing, you know, if you've got what you've got right now and you're scoring two runs a game, can you make changes somewhere? And I think that if you can make changes somewhere with the opportunity of, you know, you don't know what's going to happen, but if there is something that you can do and change at this point, I don't think that's a bad idea.
14: Yeah, and this time of year, especially post-trade deadline, really hard to make any kind of impact move, you know, outside of the organization. You're basically looking at the waiver wire every single day, but you do have in-house options, which I think is a luxury to have. And we've heard, you know, Jerry DePoto and really everybody in this organization really tout how much they are a draft and develop organization. And look, you're developing guys that are really, really close to making their big league debuts and being big league contributors. And I think at this point, you're looking at every single option in order to kind of salvage things, because you don't want it spiraling even more so out of control than what it is right now, especially given what lies ahead here in the month of August. Mariners heading out on that road trip against the Yankees. Good news is you do not face the big three of the Yankees rotation in this series. You miss Schlittler, you miss Gerrit Cole, you miss Max Fried, but it is the Yankees. They still have a lot of talent on that roster. No Aaron Judge, but Shannon, you look at this Yankee series that awaits them in New York. Obviously, you got to start stacking series wins here. Do you see any opportunities for the Mariners to take advantage of against that Yankee ball?
25: Yeah, the Yankees have struggled without Aaron Judge. They've had offensive problems of their own, and if you're not seeing their big three, this is an opportunity series for the Mariners. One of these teams is going to get well for a couple of days. It might as well be the Mariners.
14: Let's see it. Let's do it. She is our Mariners insider, Shannon Dreher. She's got a flight to catch to the Bronx. Say hi to Dave Sims for us. And
25: already heard from him a few times over the last week. He's excited to see us.
14: Well, I'm glad. She is our Mariners insider, Shannon Dreher. When we return on the postgame show, we'll hear from Mariners skipper Dan Wilson. You're listening on the postgame on the NC Machine.
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4: 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The Seahawks win Super Bowl 60!
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6: Welcome back into the post-game show. Mariners fall 4-1 today to the Tampa Bay Rays in the series finale. Curtis Rogers with you. You're listening to the Alaska Airlines Mariners postgame show, which is brought to you by the official airline of your Seattle Mariners. Mariners fall 4-1. Let's head down to the clubhouse now and hear from Mariners skipper Dan Wilson following today's loss.
7: Difficult day, difficult series. I thought it started out with a bang, leadoff triple and then Cole getting him in. It looked like we were off to a good start, and second inning continued to add the traffic, and just weren't able to get the big hit, and things kind of went quiet after that, and I thought Emerson, he battled, they put up those tough at bats, they put a lot of pitches on him, fouled off a lot of stuff, they went after him hard, got his pitch count up, But he hung in there and got out of some jams. I thought, he pitched out of some really tough ones, particularly there in the first with the bases loaded, nobody out. And to get out of that with nothing was some good pitching and turned it over to the bullpen and kept it close enough. And just not able offensively all series really to get too much going. As we've talked about, we've got to be able to find our consistency there.
8: Dan, you guys have shaken up the offense quite a bit the last couple of weeks. Moved the lineup around, brought in a new hitting instructor. What's left? Where do you go from here?
7: Well, it's not for lack of work. These guys are putting in the work. They're putting in the time that's necessary, and they're coming out prepared. And it's just we're just not seeing it on the field, and it's a very frustrating time, no question. We've got to keep pushing. We've got to find a way, and that's really what it boils down to, is finding a way.
8: What did you see differently from Seymour in the at-bats against Seymour versus that game in Tampa?
7: I thought we particularly today we had him on the ropes early, we weren't able to convert it, and I think at that point then he was able to settle in. He had a pretty good changeup today. It looked like kept us off guard, kind of going back and forth with that, and not able to square anything up, not able to find barrels consistently. When we did find some barrels, seems like there was a guy standing there, it's frustrating.
9: Dan, you start the homestand, you win a series, and it just seem to get worse with each game. Like, how frustrating is it that, like, here it is right in front of you and you're at home and you have all this stuff going on and you guys can't find a way to get a win?
7: Well, I mean, that's why it is frustrating. And we've got to find a way. We've got to find a way to put the offense consistently together, find a way to get some wins. Unfortunately, it's not going to happen here at home, but it's going to have to start on the road.
8: That was Naylor. Took it, looked like off the hand, and then
7: he was
8: grimacing again earlier swing.
7: I think he was okay. It looked like it got him good, but I think it was something that, I think he was okay.
6: Those were the manager's comments following today's 4-1 loss to the Tampa Bay Rays. When we return, we will hear from Mariners starting pitcher Emerson Hancock.

0: Following his start today, lasting just 4 2/3 innings, we will hear from him. Also get you set for the Mariners road trip, which starts on Tuesday against the New York Yankees with 3 in the Bronx. More to come on the post game on the
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10: Mariners fall 4-1 today to the Tampa Bay Rays in the series finale. Curtis Rogers with you here on the postgame show. We heard from Dan Wilson earlier in the postgame. Let's now hear from today's starting pitcher, Emerson Hancock, who goes 4 2/3 innings today. Allows just 2 runs, but another shaky start for him today against the Tampa Bay Rays ball club. Let's hear from today's starting pitcher, Emerson Hancock.
11: Emerson, you're able to get out of that first inning jam there. But it seemed like they just, like similar to what happened to George yesterday, just put a ton of pitches on you and just really made at bats difficult and outs just to get difficult. What did it feel like on the mound when you're up there?
12: Yeah, I think so. I think there was just really not many, like, just quick outs. Maybe we had a rollover here or there. But, again, a lot of foul balls, you know, a lot of two-strike counts where even you got there and they're able to kind of foul some stuff off. And they put some stuff in play and, you know, things happen. But, yeah, I thought for sure. I mean, a lot of traffic, a lot of pitches, you know, where you feel like, you know, you really had to execute and you really had to get there. But, you know, credit to them. You know, going in, really good offense, what they like to do. They like to get on base and like to steal. So I just feel like there was a lot of pressure on us, you know, most of the day.
13: Talk about that pressure with a team when you go in knowing that there's going to be that traffic, there's going to be that contact. What's the key for you on the mental side of things to be able to work through that?
12: Yeah, I mean, I think just you slow things down and you try to go out there and you're still executing. You know, those are certain things that you just want to pay maybe a little bit more attention to with certain guys getting on base. Maybe you know they want to run, just, you know, stuff like that.
11: The scoring hits, I mean, like, it's broken bat. It's a bloop. I mean, like, how frustrating is that? And, you know, because you made the pitch you want.

0: and you got the weak contact. And it just seems like right now the luck is anything but good for you guys.
1: Yeah, I mean, I think you execute the best that you can, and then, you know, when the ball's in play, there's really not much you can do. You know, sometimes it finds a glove, sometimes it finds grass, and, you know, they're able to score some runs there. The only thing you can do is just keep pitching, keep executing, you know, get to the locations that you want to go, throw the pitches that you know, have trust in and can execute, and just keep doing that as much as you can and try not to let that affect you.
0: Person, the homestand started off on such a positive note. You guys win a series, and it looks like you're rolling. It just there's been no traction. It's been kind of the case all season. Like, can you speak to like the frustration level you guys are feeling right now? Because you obviously believe you're better than this, but it just hasn't manifested in games.
1: Yeah, I mean, I think so. I think a lot of people, you know, we're frustrated. You know, you want to go out there and you want to get the results, but I do think it's like what we believe in, what we talk about is like, you know, it is still in front of us. You know, guys are working as hard as they possibly can. You know, you're putting in the work. This is just one of those games, man. Like, it's going to test you. It's going to grind you out. But the only thing you can do is show up day in and day out. Do everything you can to go out there and help the team in any way that you can. And, you know, you move on from this one. And, you know, we got a new series coming up in New York. We got a good road trip coming up. And, you know, we're just going to keep fighting. And we're going to keep sticking together as a group.
2: We were talking to Jamie Moyer, and he was saying that every team's going to have a lull and every offense is going to have a lull, and you're just going to have to deal with that. For a rotation, as the starters, I mean, it's been solid start after solid start. What's key as a group for you guys when maybe you're not getting that run support?
1: I mean, I think you just keep doing what you do. I think, you know, we are a team. We are one unit. So it's just go out there, you know, execute the best that you can as starting pitchers, you know, get as many outs as you can for the bullpen, hand it off to those guys, and, you know, just try to execute as many pitches as you can and how many ever you get, and just, you know, one guy for the other. It's like you see the guy before you, the start that he has, you know, you want to continue, you want to carry that on, you know, throughout the rotation and as many times as you can do that.
3: That was Mariners starting pitcher Emerson Hancock following his start today. 4 2/3, gives up 2 earned runs. Mariners fall 4-1 to the Rays. Curtis Rogers with you on the postgame. Let's take a look at the Chevy Silverado scoreboard of all the day's action in Major League Baseball. The game with the biggest impact on the Mariners right now, that would be the Orioles and Rangers from Arlington today. Baltimore pounding the Rangers 10-5 in that one. The Rangers lose to fall to 59-59. Also, you've got Sunday Night Baseball, Astros and Padres. That will get underway in about 30 minutes from now on NBC. So, obviously, lots of impact in the AL West in that game. Obviously, you want the Padres to win that one. Christian Javier getting the start for Houston, taking on Randy Vasquez. Elsewhere, the A's beat the Red Sox. They cooled down the Red Sox today with a 4-3 victory from Fenway Park. Aroldis Chapman takes the loss in relief. Braves beat the Yankees, the team the Mariners are going to be facing next. 2-1 was the final score today in the Bronx. Mets blow out the Pirates 11-1 from PNC Park. Phillies get a 7-6 victory in 12 innings against the Toronto Blue Jays from Philadelphia. Marlins blow out the Angels 12-3 in Miami. Cubs hammer the Royals 10-2 from Kauffman Stadium. White Sox get a victory over the Guardians 5-3 today. That's big for Chicago in the AL Central as they look to hold off Cleveland and Minnesota. Speaking of Minnesota, they lose today 4-3 to the Brewers in 10 innings. Cardinals with a 7-4 victory over the Rockies. Tigers 3, Giants 1. That one goes final in 10 innings. And then the D-backs get a 4-2 victory over the LA Dodgers. Eduardo Rodriguez, he gets the 11th win of the season for himself. Justin Wroblewski takes the loss. He goes to 11-4 for the Dodgers. Whether tackling the trails or this weekend's chores, Chevy Silverado and Silverado HD were built to take on the Northwest. When we return on the postgame show, we will take a look ahead at the Mariners series against the New York Yankees, which begins on Tuesday. Look at the pitching matchups in that one. More to come on the postgame on the NC Machinery Mariners Radio Network.
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3: Last little bit here on the postgame show. Mariners now head on out for a 9-game, 3-city road trip over the span of 10 days, starting with 3 against the New York Yankees in the Bronx. Pitching matchups are going to look like this. On Tuesday, Brian Wu will get the start against Ryan Weathers. Last time Brian Wu pitched in New York, he had one of his best starts ever, taking a no-hitter into the eighth inning. We're not going to talk about how that game ended, but that was last year during the 2025 season, so hopefully he can find that magic again. He has been in need of a quality start on the road in the worst way possible, so hopefully he can find some of that 2025 sauce that got him his best season in the big leagues, had him finishing top five in Cy Young voting last year. So hopefully that is what could be on the docket for him in Tuesday's series opener against the Yankees. Wednesday, Bryce Miller taking on Will Warren. And then Thursday, Logan Gilbert scheduled to take on Max Fried in the finale. So you miss out on Cam Schlittler and you miss out on Garrett Cole. So good news there. Unfortunately, you do get to face Max Fried in this series. But also the Mariners needing some wins, and you got to get them now. And hopefully the Yankees, who have been ice cold as of late, continue that against the Mariners here in the series this coming week that starts on Tuesday. We've got a lot of people to thank for today's broadcast. For Rick Riz, Gary Hill, and Ryan Gildersleeve back in our Seattle studios, I'm Curtis Rogers. Also, we had Mariners insider Shannon Traer joining me on the postgame show. We can't forget about her. We will talk to you Tuesday from Yankee Stadium right here on the NC Machinery Mariners.
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16: 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King back to throw. Steps up. 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
18: 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Alongside Chris Canty, I'm Michelle Smallman. And CeCe, football is back.
19: Football is back, Smalls. And I got to say this, I'm not one to jump out of the window because of a preseason game, but last night's preseason game was awesome. Being able to see the teams going back and forth. First half ended with scores on six straight possessions. That was fun to watch, seeing Haynes King and Carson Beck put on a show. It was a nice way to welcome the NFL back for the 2026 season.
18: It was Hall of Fame game last night, Carolina Panthers, Arizona Cardinals. The Panthers, as you saw there, getting the win 33-30 right there at the end. As CeCe said, it was an impressive game, back and forth, some drama there at the end. Carson Beck making his debut for the Cardinals, third round pick, 15 of 19 passes, CeCe, 188 yards and a touchdown. His QBR, 125.4. It was good to see Carson Beck out there last night looking efficient.
20: Before you guys get to that, can we just talk about something real quick?
19: What's up?
20: Because you guys were on First Take yesterday.
18: Yeah.
20: Congratulations.
18: Good morning.
20: And Michelle, what'd you say your name was?
18: Yeah. We stumbled out the gate.
20: We turned on the show yesterday. We're like, Michelle hosting First Take. The whole gang. Canty's there. Stephen A's there. This is what it sounded like when you started the show.
18: Oh, boy. Here we go. Right out
21: the gate. Hello and welcome to First Take. I'm Michelle Smallman.
19: Michelle Fallman.
18: Can't even get my own name. But
20: it's you got your own name wrong.
19: Michelle Fallman.
18: You're right.
19: You do trip over yourself a lot.
18: You know what? You're so right. I have to tell you, so that was my first time really doing First Take, and I stumbled out of the gate, which is very on brand for me.
19: Mm-hmm.
18: And when I started on Sportsmanlike, I started with a black eye.
19: There you go.
18: So I actually think it's a sign of good things to come.
19: Yeah.
18: If I was clean out the gate and I just was so polished and professional and there was no mishaps, that wouldn't be me.
19: No.
18: That actually might be foreboding to think that I was too good out the gate.
20: It was your own name.
18: I know. But
19: she didn't make a mistake the rest of the show.
18: But it's me.
19: So it was awesome.
18: It's me, of
21: Hello,
18: course.
21: Hello, welcome to First Take. I'm Michelle Fallman.
18: Fallman. Like, whoa.
19: Fallman.
18: Unbelievable.
19: Should have went with it at that point, Michelle Fallman.
18: It's a new audience. Sell myself in a different way. A rebrand, if you will.
19: There you go.
18: Yeah, Michelle it was Fallman. Fun, though. You know, you guys, going to First Take, CeCe does it often, and he's obviously amazing. We've seen Evan on it, too. We talk for 4 hours a day. There's something different about that show. I don't know if the lighting in there is different. I don't know if it's the presence of Stephen A., who is obviously such an icon, that's different. But you sit in that chair, and you're like, we are not at Unsportsmanlike anymore. This is different.
19: It is. But it was fun being able to do the show with you.
18: I mean,
19: with the exception of having to go through the Packers schedule touchscreen.
18: Oh, we're going
19: to
18: get
19: because I know
18: that.
19: You had
18: Don't
19: a little
18: worry.
19: Bit of a beef with me on that one. But other than that, I thought it was a smooth show, and it was well run by Michelle Fallman.
18: Michelle.
21: Hello, and welcome to First Take. I'm Michelle Smallman.
18: I'm hoping that I got that mistake out of the way because I have my first pitch coming up next week I'm throwing out the first pitch for the Cardinals next week. And as we know, I screwed up the first one when I threw it out for the Milwaukee Brewers. So I'm hoping that not only was that a sign of good things to come for broadcasting moving forward in the TV space, but that it's a good sign that I